0: right.
1: Women. What's the story?
0: Same old story. When a lovely woman stoops to folly and finds herself deserted and alone, she smooths her hair with automatic hand and welcomes the prodigal husband right back home. By Morgan, out of Goldsmith, or was it Pope?
1: I can't take as light a view of it as you do, Mr. Morgan.
0: What am I supposed to do? I don't know what went on last night in that happy little love nest, but if the girl wants to be a fool, that's her privilege.
1: But the man's dangerous.
0: The story is this, Mr. Linden. Has it ever occurred to you that some men have only one way of showing their women how much they love them, and that's by beating them up? And another thing, with all due respect to your sagacity, my colleague, how would you feel if Mary Gardner weren't a cover girl, weren't a raving beauty with honey eyes and deeper cheekbones? Just an ordinary girl with an ordinary face. Would you think it was so terrible?
1: Oh, I'm thinking of the child. Now, what kind of a woman will she grow up to be, seeing her stepfather beat her mother up time and time again? I'm thinking of the child, and so should you be.
0: I am. But the mother's your client.
1: I intend to keep in touch with Mary.
0: Mm-hmm. I wondered why a corporation lawyer showed such an interest.
1: All right. So you've guessed.
0: All right, Linden. I give them 6 months.
1: The question is, in this strange affair of a woman infatuated with an animal-like creature...
0: What was the name of the fellow in that play, loved his wife and beat her? Lilliam.
1: Never mind Lilliam. The question is, at the end of 6 months, who is going to come out alive? The lady or the tiger?
0: Morgan.
2: Mr. Morgan, this is John Linden.
0: Yes, Mr. Linden. Well, it's been just about 6 months, hasn't it?
2: Yes, to the week.
0: What's happened, Linden?
2: I have a very frightened girl in my office, Morgan. Mary. I'd like to bring her over right now.
0: Certainly. What about the daughter?
2: Well, the child is all right. She was at school. My sister is picking her up. But Luciano's on the loose with a gun.
0: All right, Miss Gardner, you're safe here, and your daughter will be escorted by a patrol car. Now, please, go on with your story.
3: Well, that's about all. Just that when I found the gun in his pocket and tried to stop him from going out on this job, he called it, he hit me. He hit me and hit like an animal. Like a wild animal.
0: You say he threatened to come back, and what was his expression?
3: Take care of me.
0: Mm-hmm.
3: He said he'd take care of me for good. Mr. Morgan, he's insane.
0: Then why did you go back to him? Why did you take him back?
3: I couldn't...
1: Morgan, spare the girl.
3: No. It's all right now. I'm over it. It was just that I couldn't resist him when he just even touched me. But it's all over now. I'm cured.
0: You're sure?
3: Yes. I'll do anything you say. I'll sign warrants. I'll go right over to the court. Anything you say.
0: Will you come with me to 1st Avenue and 33rd Street for 10 minutes?
3: Oh, what's over there?
0: Your husband. He went on a robbery job. Liquor store. The dealer had a gun, too. Bellevue is at 1st Avenue and 33rd.
3: Oh, when he's hurt, I know he's hurt.
0: No. The morgue is at Bellevue. I'll ask you to identify him, and then you can wipe him out of your life.
3: But you don't understand. I hated him. I hated him for what he did to me. But I love him. Willie. Oh, Willie, what am I going to do with that?
0: You can grow up. You can come to your senses and thank your stars somebody killed him before he killed you. That's what you can do.
1: Oh, Mary, my
0: women.
1: Dear girl, please.
0: Brother Linden, take care of her. We'll skip the identification. I've got his prints on file. Women.
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heard in tonight's story were Bernard Grant as Willie Luciano, Rita Lloyd as Mary Luciano, and Nat Polan as Mr. Morgan. Others in our cast included John Seymour and Rita Sergel. 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
1: Hey, Hap, did you hear about the super snook from Sandy Hook who found Snoo in his car?
2: Snoo? 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
3: You know, Isabel first came into my life when I received a card from the telephone company stating that my application for a phone had been approved, and they were going to install one in my apartment. Well, I left instructions with the apartment house management to let the serviceman in. When I got home from work that evening, there was the telephone, as big as life, sitting there on the night table. Well, I just looked at it for a minute, like I'd never seen the phone before. Gosh, it started to ring. I about jumped out of my skin. I just let it ring a couple of times. Just wanted to hear it. To me, it sounded like the bells of St. Mary. Hello?
4: Is Isabel LaRue in, please?
3: Oh, I'm sorry. You must have the wrong number.
4: Is this Evergreen 31924?
3: Take a look. Yes, Evergreen 31924.
4: Mm-hmm. Well, isn't Miss LaRue there?
3: No, this phone was just installed. This must be her old number.
4: Oh, I'm sorry to have troubled you. Thank you.
3: Oh, no trouble at all. I wouldn't have thought much about the call, except by next Saturday, I'd had a dozen more just like it. And most of them were men. But it interested me. Any gal that gets around like that must interest a guy. So I decided that the next time I would try to find out a little further. Hello?
5: Harold Mason's office calling for Miss LaRue.
3: Oh, yes. Put him on.
5: Just one moment.
6: Hello, Miss Isabel LaRue. Mr. Mason calling.
3: Well, Miss LaRue will be right here. Put Mr. Mason on.
7: Hello, Isabel. Harold.
3: Well, this isn't Isabel.
7: Who is this?
3: Well, you see, this is Dick Brown. Isabel LaRue used to have this number. You know, I would appreciate it very much if you could tell me any other way I could get a hold of her. You see, I get quite a few calls and... Hello? Hello, Mr. Mason? Hello? He hung up. Why, I don't know. But one thing I found out was that little Isabel, if nothing else, must know the right people. A guy like Mason who has got to go through 2 secretaries to make a phone call must have a couple of chips. She was beautiful, no doubt about that. She must have to be to get so many calls from so many different guys, and the right kind, too. She was very mysterious. Or why else would they hang up when I ask about her? She was tall, willowy, very sophisticated, a blonde. No, a brunette, and a lot of fun. I drew a mental picture of her as a gag just to see how close I'd come when I actually met her. Well, I finally dozed off. She must be beautiful and lovely. Beautiful, tall. Maybe a redhead.

0: Dick?
1: Mm-hmm.
0: Can't you see me? Here I am.
1: Where?
0: Up here.
1: Oh.
0: That's it. Come on, just a little further. That's a boy.
1: You're...
0: Who else?
1: Isabel.
0: Of course.
1: Oh, you are lovely. So beautiful. Just as I pictured.
0: Thanks, Dick. You're pretty swell yourself.
1: Oh, what am I?
0: Come here.
1: Oh? Well, you wouldn't.
0: Afraid?
1: Of course not. It's just...
0: What?
1: Well, what are you doing with me? I'm just a common bank clerk. What about Mr. Mason?
0: Harold, he bores me terribly.
1: Oh?
0: Look, every man is at my fingertips.
1: Yeah, that's what I mean.
0: If I wanted them, I'd be with them. Instead, I'm with you. You only want something you haven't got. Once you have it or know you can get it, you love with your heart, not your mind.
1: Oh, I do love you.
0: Put your arms around me.
1: Oh.
0: Kiss me.
1: The alarm clock broke it up just when it was getting good. Well, the next day was Sunday. It may sound kind of silly, but I just couldn't get her or that dream off of my mind all day. Instead of ordering donuts for breakfast, I ordered two Isabels, plain. It got on my nerves. Well, the public library was open, so I wandered down, and I thumbed through the present and all the past issues of Who's Who, the phone books, film magazines, newspapers, and... Well, there was nothing. Not a word about Isabel LaRue. Then that night, about 11 o'clock... Hello?
2: Let me speak to Isabel, will you?
1: Look, she doesn't live here. The phone...
2: Don't hand me that, pal. This is John Worthington, and I have to speak to LaRue, understand?
1: I'm sorry. I can't help you.
2: Then just give Isabel this message, will you?
1: Listen, I can't...
2: Just tell Isabel I don't want to see her friend. I want to see her. And if she don't call me by tomorrow morning and tell me she'll give me another chance, that'll be all. Get it?
1: Okay.
2: And it'll mean plenty of trouble, too. I'll come down there to the Beverly Towers and really put on an act that she won't forget.
1: Yeah.
2: Got the name? John Worthington.
1: Yeah, I got it. Well, I didn't give it much thought then. That particular phone call to Isabel, that is. But the next morning at breakfast, something happened. I was drinking my coffee, and I caught the sight of the paper next to me. It was all over the front page. Playboy, gambler. John Worthington leaps to his death from the top of the Beverly Towers. Now, the papers had it doped out that the reason for the suicide was that John Boy was a couple hundred thousand in debt. But I, and only I, knew different. It was Isabel LaRue.

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2: Yes, sir, this millionaire playboy and gambler, John Worthington, had jumped to his death from the top of the Beverly Towers. I knew it was on account of LaRue. And the worst part of it was that two or three times during the day, I caught myself not blaming him. I dreamed about it all the time now. It was getting so bad that I was actually fond of going to sleep so I could meet her again. And suddenly one night, just as I was dropping off, I thought of something. The Beverly Towers. A clue. I would ask her.

0: I love you. Isabel, are you at the Beverly Towers?
1: Where else?
0: Thanks, honey. The Beverly Towers is about as swanky as you can get, strictly for the white tie and ermine trade. But Isabel was different. I knew that. So different. I arrived at the Beverly Towers, and I walked up to the elevator as big as life. Boy, I've never seen a joint like this. The elevators were even gilded.
2: Your floor, sir?
0: Well, I'm from the FBI, a T-man. What apartment is Miss Isabel LaRue's?
2: LaRue? Well, I shouldn't tell you, but, for how much?
0: Money? The United States government don't tip, my boy.
2: Yeah. It's 9:03. But look, I think you better get your information across the street, huh? The Blue Bottle Bar and Grill. Talk to the bartender, because if you don't, I'll be in trouble.
0: Thanks, son. We won't forget you when we crack this case, because your government has plenty of influence in Washington. It was actually around the corner on 3rd Street, the Blue Bottle Bar and Grill. Well, I cased it, the joint, through the window. It looked pretty rough. And, well, anyway, well, I realized it was midnight already, and they were starting to close up, and I was pretty tired, so I figured that tomorrow would tell the tale. A half hour later, I was back in my apartment. I got undressed, and I climbed into bed. I was tired. Oh, I was so tired. Hello.
3: Hello, is Mr. Brown in, please?
0: This is Brown speaking.
3: This is the Mount Vernon Police Department.
0: Police?
3: Oh, now, don't worry. We noticed that you have the telephone number Evergreen 31924.
0: Yes, I do.
3: Well, we're trying to locate an Isabel LaRue.
0: Isabel?
3: And we thought you might be getting some calls for her.
0: Oh, you did. Florabel McCoy, you said?
3: No, Isabel LaRue.
0: No, never heard of her.
3: Well, we're sorry to have bothered you. But look, if you do get any calls for her, try to get their names and let us know, will you?
0: Sure will.
3: All right, thank you.
0: I put the receiver back on the hook. I must be going really nuts. Why did I do that for? So she's in trouble. What business is it of mine? Why didn't I tell him? Well, about after an hour, I finally went off to sleep.

0: Darling, come here.
1: Isabel, look, why don't you let me alone?
0: I don't want to, darling. Do you love me?
1: Well, what difference does that make?
0: A great deal. Tell me.
1: No.
0: I love you.
1: Well, you couldn't.
0: But I do.
1: All right, I'll tell you. I love you.
0: I need you, darling.
1: No, I need you.
0: I'm in trouble.
1: Yeah, but what kind?
0: Terrible trouble. Come help me.
1: I will.
0: Promise?
1: I promise.
0: Then come quick. Help me. Help me, dear.
1: Oh, Isabella, wait a minute. Wait a minute, Isabel. I forgot to ask you. What apartment are you in? 903?
0: Where else? Where else?
1: It was 7:30, and by 8:15...

0: morning, I was standing in front of 903. I was shaking like a leaf. I could feel my lower lip start to quiver. It always does that when I get nervous. I knocked softly. Twice. I waited. There was no answer. I was holding one of my new calling cards in my left hand, and I could feel it getting wet.
1: Oh. What do you want?
0: Well, I'm Mr. Brown calling for Miss LaRue.
1: Never heard of her.
0: Well, she lives here.
1: I live here, smart boy. Now go away.
0: You live here?
1: Who else? Now beat it, smart boy.
0: Well, now look, I know she's in... Hey!
1: Next time, don't pound the door off.
0: He was a big guy in a brown pinstripe suit. I got a look at the room inside. There was another tough guy in there. He'd been holding a revolver. Well, I tried to find that elevator boy to check whether I heard him right when he said room 903 was Isabel's. But he wasn't around. So I did what else he said. I went around to the Blue Bottle Bar and Grill.
2: Yeah, Willoughby?
3: What do you got?
2: Oh, about a little 8-year-old scotch.
3: Good.
2: Huh? Chaser?
3: Yeah, a root beer.
2: Huh. Well, you're serious about this drinking stuff. What's the matter, you gay, leave you?
0: Well, it's worse than that. You see, I can't find her. Hey, you don't know Isabel LaRue.
2: Isabel? Hey, just who are you, huh?
0: Here's my card.
2: Light's kind of bad. Richard Brown, Municipal Bank and Trust Corporation. Uh-huh. Are you a good friend of Isabel's?
0: We had only just discussed getting married, that's all.
2: Oh, I see.
0: Well?
2: Well, I don't know where she is myself, but I think this gentleman does, Mr. Brown.
0: Oh?
4: Hello.
0: Hi.
2: Mr. Brown here is looking for Isabel LaRue. Says he and she was going to get married.
0: Mm-hmm.
2: Oh. So I told him you might be able to help him, Roy.
4: Oh, sure, sure. I know where she is right now.
0: Oh? Where?
4: What are you drinking, pal?
0: Oh, 8-year-old pre-war.
4: Ah, you don't want to drink that. Hey, Max, that 13-and-a-half-year-old special, huh?
2: Right.
0: Jeez.
2: That's a... You know, I was about to recommend it. And, here you are.
4: No, not for me, Max. I'm a brandy drinker myself, Mr. Brown. Well, you must be the fella Isabel's been talking about. Come on, come on, drink up.
5: Well, I'm probably not the guy she's been talking about, but...
4: Hmm?
5: She's in trouble, and I want to help her.
4: Oh, of course you do.
5: Where is she?
4: Well, the address is a little involved. Look, why don't we step in here, huh? Finish our drinks here.
5: Oh, sure thing, sure thing.
4: You have a car?
5: Oh, of course.
4: Where?
5: Well, it's right out there. It's that gray convertible.
4: Oh, well, fine then. You won't have any trouble. Hey,
5: thanks.
4: Come on, drink up.
5: Thanks. Well, how long have you known the delightful Isabel? Miss LaRue, that is, Mr.
4: Just call me Roy.
5: Oh, thanks, Roy.
4: Forget. Come on. A toast to Isabel. The one and only Isabel LaRue.
5: To Isabel, wherever she may be. Well... How long have you known the delightful Isabel, Miss LaRue, that is?
4: Oh, but...
5: Oh, Isabel! Oh, Isabel.
0: Well, Nick, I knew for sure I was back at my apartment with enough bandages around my head to pass for a Hindu swami, which is maybe what I should have done. I was lying on the bed, and my left hand was clutched one of my own cards. And on the back of it was scrawled... It's a misdemeanor and so forth to say you are a member of the FBI unless such is true. Lay off trying to contact I. LaRue. Signed, sincerely, your FBI. Oh, my head was throbbing like a trip hammer. I reached over and took a couple of aspirins, and in a few minutes I was off again in the land of Nod.
6: Dick. I'm here. Isabel. Dick.
0: Here. Look. Please, don't come near me.
6: Why didn't you help me?
7: I tried, honest.
6: Don't you love me?
7: Oh.
6: Don't you?
7: You know I do.
6: Tell me again.
7: I love you.
6: I love you, Dick.
7: I can't go on like this. We can't.
6: I'm with you now. I'll always be with you.
7: But you'll leave again.
6: Never again.
7: No. Come close to me.
6: There.
7: Oh, Isabel.
6: You smell of liquor.
7: Oh, well, I just had
6: my big, foolish, brave boy. They give you a Mickey.
7: They did?
6: What else?
7: Oh, I love you.
6: Promise you'll always be mine.
7: Forever.
6: Dear.
7: What, dear?
6: Where are you going to go when you get up and have a nice, hot dinner?
7: Blue Bottle Bar and Grill?
6: Where else?
7: As I walked in, I detected a hush fall over the patrons. The bartender hadn't seen me yet. But when he did, his face turned the same color as the dish towel he was wearing over one shoulder. Hey, give me the same as you gave me before, only this time, not so strong.
8: Oh, it's you.
7: Yeah, Brown's the name. You want to see a card?
8: I remember. That was a scotch, wasn't it?
7: Yeah, you got a good memory. But not that 13-and-a-half-year-old stuff this time.
8: Oh, sure. Hurt your head, sir?
7: No, I always wear bandages. It holds my hair down. Pour above the bar, if you don't mind, so I can see it.
8: Oh, sure, sure.
7: Yeah, that's better. Now, where is Isabel LaRue?
8: Oh, really? I didn't have nothing to do with it.
7: Come on, out with it. Where is she?
8: Please, she's in 903 Beverly Towers.
7: 903, just as I suspected.
8: Oh, gee, Mr. Brown, don't tell nobody. I told you that they'll kill me.
7: Oh, no, they won't. Thanks for the scotch.
4: Yes, sir, what can I do for you?
7: Well, what kind of a gun can I get for $17.50?
4: Say, a gun, $17.50. Oh, yes, I have a practically brand new shotgun, 12 gauges.
7: No, I was looking for a pistol.
4: Pistol.
7: Yes.
4: Here. Here's a honey, a 38 revolver.
7: Well, it don't look so good to me.
4: Well, what can you expect for $17.50? It shoots, and I was told very accurately.
7: It's a deal.
4: Fine. You will have to sign some forms here and some identification, you know, state law.
7: And then, there I was, standing in front of room 903 in the Beverly Towers. If Isabel was in there, I was going to get her out. And this time I knew she was in there. I reached in my pocket, and I pulled out the gun. I pulled the hammer back. I held it close to my body so if anyone might be walking down the hall, they wouldn't see it. I started to pound on the door again.
1: Well, that isn't smart boy. I thought I told you not to pound.
7: Let me in.
1: Smart boy's got a gun. You might get hurt.
7: Let me in!
1: What else? My hospitality's boundless. Come in and have a cocktail.
7: Yeah. 13-half-year-old scotch cocktail, I suppose. Oh, where's Isabel?
1: Oh, come now.
7: Where is she? I know she's here.
1: Put the rod away before you get hurt, smart boy.
4: Hey, this morning
7: Oh, hello, Roy. Come on in. You close that door behind you. Now, you two put your hands up.
4: What is this?
7: Now, both of you get over back against that wall.
1: Look, Brown, I don't know what you're trying to prove. If you're as smart as you think you are, you'll get out of here fast.
7: Isabel, come out. It's okay.
4: You...
7: Stand back where you are. Stay there.
4: You got hurt once, Nosey.
7: Keep quiet. Isabel!
1: What are you waving the gun around for?
7: Now stand back.
1: You nervous?
7: You let Isabel go.
1: Hey, you're shaking so bad you couldn't hit the wallpaper.
7: Now, you stay away from that mantle.
1: I just want to pick up this automatic, that's all.
7: Now stay away!
1: You're too nervous. You're out of your league, smart
7: Look,
1: boy.
7: Put that gun down.
1: Drop the rod. Drop it.
7: Don't!
1: That's it. Drop the gun.
7: Well, the cops were there before the last bullet had left my gun. They slapped handcuffs on me and both of them. Apparently, the only thing I'd shot was the gun out of Desimone's hands, a feat for which I'm still being complimented for. Well, the lieutenant looked across the desk at me with real respect. Gosh.
9: Yes, sir. I gotta hand it to you, my boy. Takes nerve to walk in on a guy like Desimone.
3: Who's Desimone?
1: What do you mean? Tony Desimone, the guy who tried to murder you.
3: Yeah, but so what? What does he do?
1: You didn't know. The biggest racketeer and bookmaker alive. Oh. Yeah, it takes nerve.
3: Does?
1: We were waiting to catch him on something big, and you fixed it for us. Now we got him on attempted murder. Hey, how much do you owe you?
3: Nothing.
1: Oh, you're lucky. He owed about 200 grand in bets he'd taken off the other suckers. Guys like that poor Worthington guy and Mason?
3: Oh, yeah. Yeah.
1: Yeah, looks like Isabel LaRue is finally out of business.
3: Oh, don't say that.
1: Oh, why not?
3: Please, who's Isabel LaRue?
1: You don't know?
3: No, tell me.
1: Oh, you're kidding.
3: No, I'm not. Who is she?
1: You don't know how it works, huh? Well, look, all bookies use fronts.
3: Fronts? You mean Isabel is a front for Tony Desimone?
1: No. Isabel LaRue is Tony Desimone. There is no such person as Isabel LaRue.
3: No. Oh, no. Oh, well, that isn't so.
1: What? Now, will you tell me why you went to all of this trouble?
3: Well, you see, well, there was a girl, and, well, she's... Oh, you wouldn't understand. Tony Desimone is up in prison now. Now, wouldn't this be true if Tony Desimone was the same as Isabel LaRue? She wouldn't be coming to see me anymore now, would she? Well, you'll have to excuse me now because it's a little late, and, well, I got to turn in, and besides, well, we want to be alone. I'm sure you'll understand.
6: Dick.
3: Oh, dear Isabel. Oh, a new dress.
6: Mm-hmm. Like it?
3: Well, it's a little... Well, I love it, you understand, but isn't it a little daring?
6: No.
3: Gosh, I wouldn't want to see you wear it around anyone else.
6: I won't, darling. I love you.
3: And I love you.
6: You're so handsome, strong, brave, wonderful.
3: What else?
9: 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Tonight's star, Red Skelton, with Kathy Lewis.
10: Well done, Red Skelton, well done.
3: Well, thank you, Harlow.
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28: 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Tonight, the story of a man who allowed allows himself to be trapped by his past. We call it Remember Me. So now, starring Mr. Tony Barrett and Miss Charlotte Lawrence, here is tonight's suspense play, Remember Me.

0: Oh, you just made it. I was closing. Now, what can I do for you?
1: This is a stick-up.
0: What?
1: A stick-up, stick-up. Come on, I want the money.
0: Oh, you can't do this. You can't.
1: As I can. I'll put all your dough in a paper bag and hurry.
0: But I don't have much money. This is a small business.
1: Come on, empty that register.
0: But I want you get out of here.
2: Hell away, you.
0: No, you can't take my money. I won't let you.
2: You crazy old man, get away from
0: me. You can't rob me. You can't. Oh, you dirty fool.
1: Gotta get out.
3: I didn't think you'd still be open, Mr. Who are you? Where's Mr. Leibowitz?
1: He isn't here. He had to leave.
3: Is Mrs. Leibowitz sick again?
1: Yeah, she's sick again. I've been watching the store for him. I was just closing.
3: Oh, well, maybe I better run upstairs and see if there's anything I can...
1: No. He took her to the hospital. They aren't here.
3: Gee, I'm sorry to hear that.
1: What are you looking at me for?
3: Don't I know you?
1: No, you don't know me. Look, I'm closing. You'll have to come back tomorrow.
3: Harry Norris, sure, we went to school together from Stuyvesant High. I'm Ruth Shaw, remember?
1: No, I don't remember you.
3: No, I guess you wouldn't. But I remember you, Harry.
1: Yeah. I guess you do.
3: I just need a few things before you close. Here's a list.
1: Yeah. You pull down the shades on the windows and throw the latch while I get them.
3: Sure. Of all the people to run into. I haven't seen you since high school.
1: Yeah. Let's see. Bread. Here. Coffee. Where's the coffee?
3: Oh, right there above you.
1: What?
3: The coffee.
1: Oh.
3: And potato salad in the refrigerator. A pound.
1: Look, do you have to have all this stuff right now?
3: Well, of course I do. What's the matter?
1: Nothing. I'll get the potato salad.
3: You haven't changed a bit, Harry. I'd know you anywhere. You know, I never forget a face. Especially yours.
1: It's too bad. She's kind of a pretty girl, but she had to walk in on me. She does remember me. She could put a finger on me, but fast, when they find old man Lee with his body, that's too bad. Now I gotta kill her, too, but not here. Somebody might have heard the shots, call the cops. I gotta get out of here and take her with me. But I gotta be careful. Make her think I belong here. Get the rest of her stuff and get out of here. What else do you need?
3: That's enough for now. I have more than I can carry as it is.
1: That's all,
3: Anna. Yes, how much is it?
1: It's 3.5, even.
3: Here.
1: I don't know.
3: Well, it was nice seeing you again, Harry. I'd better go and let you close.
1: Wait, don't rush off.
3: Well, I've kept you as it is.
1: That's okay. I'll walk you. We can talk about old times.
3: Don't you have to do anything before you close?
1: No. All done. Here, I'll carry the groceries.
3: Oh, that's okay. I can carry them. I only live around the corner on 3rd Avenue.
1: I'm going that way, too. I'll carry this for you. Come on. Well?
3: I forgot. I need flour, too.
1: Flour?
3: Yes, the large bag there on the stand. I'll get it.
1: Okay.
3: Here. 60 cents.
1: Yeah, we'll charge it. Let's get out of here.
3: I can carry the flour.
1: All right.
3: Want me to get the light?
1: Yeah. Yeah, please.
3: Nice of you to carry the packages for me, Harry.
1: It's nothing.
3: Surprised I haven't run into you before around the store.
1: This is the first time I've watched the store for Mr. Leibowitz.
3: He must have left in an awful hurry.
1: Yeah, he did. His wife was pretty sick.
3: Do you have to walk so fast?
1: Oh, I'm sorry. Where did you say you live?
3: On 3rd Avenue, just around the corner.
1: You live alone?
3: Yes.
1: Yeah. You know, it's been a long, long time since high school. You got a good memory for faces.
3: I know.
1: I don't remember you.
3: You wouldn't. You didn't know me too well. You used to say hello sometimes when we passed in the hall.
1: Oh.
3: You were a big shot, football player and all that stuff. All the girls had a crush on you, Harry.
1: Did they?
3: Sure.
1: You, been living in this neighborhood long?
3: Too long. But the rent's cheap and I'm not far from work, so I stay here.
1: Yeah, I know what you mean.
3: That place up ahead with the ivy on the fire escape. Groceries getting heavy?
1: No, no. I gotta think fast. No good here in the street. There's too many people around. Like she said, she lives alone. I've got to get inside with her, alone in her apartment. Then I can get rid of her. I wish she'd quit talking. She asked too many questions in this... Potato salad stinks. I hate potato salad with onions. I've got to get inside that apartment.
3: Well, this is it. Pretty crummy, huh?
1: What's it like inside?
3: Just as bad. I fixed my apartment up some, but it's a smell these old places have. Can't get rid of it.
1: I'd like to see it. See what you've done.
3: Well, I don't know. Landlady's funny about visitors, and it's kind of late.
1: Oh, come on, come on. You can't carry all this stuff along. After you, Ruth.
3: Well, okay. No, you go on up. I have to throw the light switch.
1: All right. Which way?
3: Upstairs.
1: Right. The groceries are getting heavy.
3: It's the first door on your right at the top.
1: They could use more light on the stairway.
3: It's not all this place could use.
1: Is it?
3: Yeah. Here, I'll unlock it. Go ahead. Home.
1: It's not bad. You fix it up by yourself?
3: Yeah. Here, let me take the bag. Sit down while I put this stuff away.
1: Yeah, sure. Yeah, you fix this place up okay. Some view.
3: Yeah, Leo. Goes right past the window. You get used to that, too. Should have seen it when I moved in. Really a mess. Then I went to work on... I thought you were in the other room.
1: What are you doing?
3: I got flour on my skirt.
1: Oh.
3: I put some water on for coffee.
1: That's a good idea.
3: Come in the other room, Harry. I want to show you something.
1: What?
3: A picture of you.
1: Of me?
3: In a football uniform yet. I still have our class book. Your picture's in it. Sit down.
1: Yeah, sure.
3: Funny thing running into you. I was going through the book a couple of weeks ago, and I was thinking about you, wondering whatever became of you.
1: You were thinking about me?
3: Mm-hmm. You didn't know it, but I had a big crush on you when we were in school.
1: No, I didn't know. I thought I was a big shot in those days. I couldn't see anything.
3: No, you sure did. Look, here's a picture of the 4th of July dance in the gym.
1: Yeah.
3: Do you remember it?
1: Well, I'm not sure.
3: You asked me for a dance that day. Was I surprised? We no more than started, and they stopped the music to take this picture. You ran off to find Mona Stark.
1: Mona.
3: You remember her?
1: Yeah. Yeah, I remember Mona.
3: You were going with her when you quit school, weren't you?
1: Yeah.
3: What happened?
1: We broke up.
3: Why?
1: I borrowed a car from a pal so we could drive up to Connecticut to get married. It was a big yellow convertible. Wanted to make a big impression. Mona liked to be impressed, only my pal forgot to tell me it was a stolen car.
3: What happened?
1: Never saw her again. Saw a picture of her, though, on the cover of a secret detective magazine. She had a gun in one hand, a bottle in the other, and some guy was choking her. She looked good.
3: Well, enough of the good old days. What are you doing now, Harry? For a living, I mean.
1: Me? Nothing worth talking about.
3: How do you happen to know Mr. Leibowitz?
1: Mr. Leibowitz?
3: Well, he's the sweetest old dear. He'll take credit right up to his ears. But people always get around to paying him. You must know him pretty well to be left in charge of the store.
1: Yeah, well, I... What's that?
3: Yeah.
1: How do you put up with that? It shakes the whole building.
3: You get used to it. Noisy, huh?
1: Yeah.
3: You could fire a cannon in here when it goes by and you wouldn't hear it. Huh? Get used to it. Oh, I think the coffee's ready. Only take a minute.
1: You could fire a cannon. A cannon. She said a cannon, and I'm only carrying a .38. Sure. Sure, all I have to do is sit and wait. We'll drink coffee, we'll chat about the good old days, and when the L goes by again, I'll be able to walk out of here safe and sound with nothing to worry about. Ruthie won't be able to remember anything. She'll be dead.

0: a minute, Harry.
1: Let her make coffee. Let her do anything she wants.
0: I can make.
1: She's only got a few minutes to live. Only until the L goes by again. Nobody's going to hear the shot, and Ruthie, who remembers me so well, will be out of the way.
0: You hungry?
1: You'll just find two bodies a couple of blocks apart, and I'll be miles from here. All I have to do now is wait for the L. Wait for the L. What?
0: I asked you if you were hungry. I could...
1: No, thanks. Just a coffee.
0: Okay. Sugar?
1: Black.
0: In here. It's hot.
1: Good.
0: Mm-hmm.
1: How long you lived here, Ruthie?
0: Over a year.
1: I wouldn't last overnight with that L going by the window like that.
0: No, I'm used to it.
1: Does it go by often?
0: Never stops. I'll warn you next time I hear it coming.
1: Yeah. Yeah, you do that, huh?
0: Harry Norris. Here in my apartment.
1: What?
0: Well, I can't get over running into you like this.
1: Oh, yeah. Well, that's the way it goes.
0: I can still see you, the way you were in school. I remember a football game with Astoria High. You got knocked out and they carried you off the field. We were losing the game and you came back in all bandaged up and put us ahead.
1: Yeah.
0: I was very proud of you. I thought you were wonderful.
1: We hardly knew each other.
0: I knew you. Well, I waited outside the gym that night to see if you were all right. I saw you leave. You had a little bandage right there, where the tiny scar is now.
1: Oh, this one.
0: Mm-hmm.
1: You waited around to see if I was okay?
0: Yeah. I even followed you home that night. I was afraid you might pass out on the street and there would be no one to take care of you, so I followed you.
1: Fool.
0: Instead of going home, you stopped in at a pool room. I waited outside for hours.
1: You did?
0: Then it started to snow. And I went home.
1: That's funny. I don't remember seeing you, and yet you ride around so much. Funny.
0: I was a pretty horrible looking kid.
1: Yeah, maybe. But there's nothing wrong with you now, Ruthie. Well, what time is it?
0: I don't know. The clock's in the bedroom.
1: Oh.
0: I wonder how Mrs. Leibowitz is doing.
1: Mrs. Leibowitz? Oh, well, you can drop by in the morning and find out. You like living alone this way?
0: Oh, love it.
1: Lonesome?
0: Sometimes. Well, I have friends in the neighborhood, and we get together and have crazy times.
1: How come you never got married?
0: Well, I never met the kind of man I'd want to spend the rest of my life with, I guess.
1: No boyfriends? No one?
0: It's kind of your fault, Harry.
1: My fault?
0: Mm-hmm. When a girl has a crush on a fella and nothing happens, she goes on thinking that maybe someday something will happen. And in the meantime, the other fellas just don't mean much, I guess.
1: Rose, I don't get it. Did you feel this way about me?
0: I did once, when we were in school. But I got over it.
1: Did you?
0: Well, sure. I guess.
1: You're a funny kid.
0: Get it, Harry?
1: Oh, I wish I could remember you, what you look like.
0: Like I said, I was pretty awful.
1: What are you looking at?
0: Your scar. It's no larger than a match head.
1: Yeah.
0: I can hardly feel it. You have another tiny scar on the side of your nose right here. Where'd you get it, Harry?
1: I don't know. Fight, I think.
0: Always a tough guy. That's why the girls liked you so much. You treated them so rough.
1: Did I?
0: You ignored them most of the time.
1: Yeah.
0: way you're ignoring me right now.
1: Am I?
0: Only inches between us. You ignore me. Ignore this if you can, Harry.

0: I forgot to warn you. The L just went by.
1: Lucy, I got...
0: What's the matter, Harry?
1: I don't know. Must be getting soft on the head. I come up here to do something. Now I can't. The things you said, the way you act, make me feel like I mean something to you. And all the time I didn't know you were alive. Honey, look, if I really mean anything to you, you'll help me. I need help. Ruthie, can I trust you?
2: Ruthie, are you home?
1: Who's that?
0: Oh, I don't know.
2: Honey, it's Jimmy.
1: Ruth? Walnut! Don't you make a sound.
3: Up there!
2: Mrs. Dooley, have you seen Ruth?
3: Well, I heard her come in a while ago. Didn't see her, though. What are you banging on her door for?
2: She doesn't answer. Do you have a key?
3: A key? Well, I think so.
2: Get it.
3: Don't know what you're so excited about. Maybe she's asleep.
1: Baby, you're going to do just as I say. You're going to get hurt. Now you see this 38. It's going to be against your side just like this. Act like you've been asleep and answer that guy and get rid of him. Do you understand me?
0: Mm-hmm.
1: Okay, now look, I'm taking my hand away from your mouth. Be careful. I don't want anybody to know I'm here. Get rid of him.
0: Ruth? I'll get rid of him.
4: What's going on out there?
2: Ruthie?
4: Jimmy, is that you?
2: Yeah, are you all right?
4: What do you want? It's late. Of course I'm all right.
2: Why didn't you answer when I knocked?
4: I've been asleep. What do you want?
2: Well, nothing, honey. I was worried about you. You said you were going to stop by old man Leibowitz's place for groceries on your way home.
4: I did stop there.
2: Was everything okay?
1: Tell him yes.
4: Yes, everything was all right.
2: Mr. Leibowitz was held up tonight and shot.
4: Oh.
2: Mrs. Leibowitz came down to the store and found him dead behind the counter. Ruth?
4: I heard you, Jimmy.
2: The neighborhood is full of cops. They say it happened less than an hour ago. You can see why I was so worried.
1: Get rid of him.
4: I'm all right, Jimmy. I'll see you tomorrow.
2: Okay. Don't I get a good night kiss?
4: I'm not dressed. Good night.
2: Okay. Good night, honey. Oh, Miss Dooley, forget about the key. She's all right.
4: You killed him.
1: I killed him.
4: You're going to kill me?
1: I'm going to kill you.
4: Yes, you have to. I could fix you good with the police.
1: Yes, you could. This will teach you to remember old school sweethearts. You almost got it before, but you mixed me up a little. You made me forget what I come up here to do, trying to make me think you cared about me.
4: Harry, I did.
1: Yeah, does everyone in the building stop by for a good night kiss?
4: Jimmy, he's only...
1: I don't care who he is. Why the routine with me? What we after?
4: Well, Harry, why don't you give yourself up? You heard Jimmy. The neighborhood is full of police. You can't get away.
1: I've been in tighter spots than this. I always get away. Here it comes, Ruthie.
4: Harry.
1: Sorry, baby.
4: I won't tell anyone, Harry.
1: Sorry, baby.

0: It's all right.
1: Is he dead, officer?
0: Yeah.
1: I didn't know whether you'd get here in time.
0: We finally found that trail of flour you left in the store up here. We hit the door just as the elk passed. Close.
2: You really used your head spilling flour along the way. Did you see him shoot the old man?
1: No. When Harry opened the refrigerator to get some potato salad, I saw Mr. Leibowitz's legs sprawled out on the floor. And when he came from behind the counter, he left tracks of blood.
0: I see. How'd you keep him here so long without us killing him?
1: We had a lot to talk about. I knew Harry a long time ago. There were things I remembered about him. But he didn't remember me.

Suspense, in which Mr. Tony Barrett and Miss Charlotte Lawrence starred in tonight's presentation of Remember Me. Suspense is produced and directed by Anthony Ellis. Tonight's script was written by Mr. Gus Bays. The music was composed by Lucian Morowick and conducted by Wilbur Hatch. Featured in the cast were Joe Kearns, Lee Millar, Helen Cleve, and Jim Nusser.

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0: And now, with The Log of the Marne and the performance of Mr. Ray Milland, Autolite hopes once again to keep you in suspense.
4: Log entry HMS Marne, entered this day by Lieutenant Commander James G. Harland, officer in command. According to statements by surviving officers and men, the situation of the vessel during the morning, 20th of June, 1949, was as follows. Marne was proceeding west in the Mingkiang River on a routine supply mission from Fuchao to Yenping. According to edicts issued by the Chinese People's Liberation Army, Marne had more than 14 hours of grace in which to reach her destination. But at 20 minutes past 9, the communist land battery opened fire. The second shell struck the wheelhouse. Three of the five men there were killed. All communication to and from the wheelhouse was destroyed, and the Marne immediately went off course. Meanwhile, two consecutive direct hits were suffered by the bridge. All personnel there, including the captain, were either killed or wounded. Second in command, Lieutenant Bennett Moore, in spite of shell fragments in his right lung and side, alone on the bridge, had control of his faculties until the arrival of Lieutenant Hugh Fraser.
5: Cameron, sir! Fraser reporting, sir! Good Lord, Moore!
6: I'm all right. I've assumed command, Fraser. I'm glad you came up.
5: Is the captain dead?
6: Not yet.
5: How about the others?
6: Some of them, yes. We're off course, Fraser. I can't contact the wheelhouse. Signal the engine room, will you? Full speed astern, both.
5: Right. Full speed astern, both.
6: Get a bearing on the battery. We'll return fire.
5: No response from the engine room, Moore.
6: Try again, quickly. We'll run aground.
5: No use, Moore. They don't answer. Something's been damaged.
7: Why is this happening? Why did they fire on us?
6: I'll try the transmitting station. Bridge, TS. Bridge, TS. Bridge, transmitting station.
5: Nothing.
6: No communication at all. Everything's gone. We haven't fired one round back.
5: I'll try to get down to the engine room. Perhaps I can.
6: It's no use, Fraser. No use. We're going aground.
4: Fifteen minutes after the attack was opened, Marne was aground. Neither A guns nor B guns were able to bear on target since her stern was toward the battery. Consequently, X gun was ordered into local control. There was no care for the wounded. The sick bay had been hit. The medical officer and his assistant killed. X gun got off three rounds, then it was hit. The entire gun crew being killed. Small arms were issued since they were the only remaining weapons.
5: Winster, you seen the person, Bennett?
8: Yes, sir. I think he's just forward.
5: Thank you.
8: Moore?
6: Oh, yes, Fraser. Over here.
8: Right.
9: How are you feeling?
6: I'm all right.
8: Oh, it's 50 caliber. I wish they would send boarders, then they'd stop firing.
6: I don't expect them now. They would have sent them. They seem to have decided to reduce us to wreckage. You think we can abandon ship of the wounded? Get to the national side of the river.
8: No, there aren't enough lifeboats left. They've seen to that, the rotten... I say, they've stopped.
6: Why shouldn't they? Look what they've done to us.
4: June 21st, the following day, I received orders in Hong Kong to proceed by air to Marne and to take along medical supplies and a medical officer, Lieutenant Robert Lamb. Our Sunderland was fired upon as we landed. Although we sustained enough damage to make it impossible to transfer all of the supplies, we considered ourselves fortunate to have half aboard when the flying boat was forced to leave. It was put to immediate use by the MO when I was taken to the officer in command.
8: In here, sir.
4: Oh, yes.
8: We've had to use the radar room as a command center, sir. Almost everything else has been knocked out.
4: I see. I shall want a complete report on the condition of the ship after I speak to Moore.
8: Yes, sir.
4: Do you think he's fit to carry on, Fraser?
8: Oh, no, sir, no. I'm surprised that he's still alive. He's not able to stand now.
4: Oh, poor devil.
8: Here we are, sir.
6: Who is it?
8: It's Fraser, Bennett.
6: Oh, I heard a plane, didn't I? I'm sure I did.
8: Yes. Sunderland brought a doctor and medicine, Bennett. This is Lieutenant Commander Harland, Lieutenant Moore.
6: Oh,
4: don't try Moore.
6: Oh, thank you, sir.
4: The CNC asked me to convey his admiration for what you've done, Moore.
6: Oh, thank you, sir. Do I understand that I'm being relieved of my command?
4: Good Lord, you've done all you can. You're in no condition to go on.
6: I'm all right, sir. I feel much better than I did yesterday.
4: I'm sorry, Moore. My orders are to assume command. I can't do anything else.
6: Yes, sir.
4: Now, Fraser, I should like to meet with the other executive officers.
8: There's only one now, sir.
4: Oh?
8: Phil's died this morning. There's only Alden and myself now, sir.
4: I see. Then I shall want to meet him if you could suggest a place.

0: This is Lieutenant Alden, sir.
1: How do you do, sir?
2: Oh, how do you do? Sit down, won't you?
1: Thank you, sir.
2: You've had quite a go.
1: Yes, sir. And I don't think any of us would mind if we knew the reason behind it.
0: We were told that the communists had promised us 14 hours to reach Yenping.
2: They had.
1: So we were entirely within our right, but they fired on us?
2: There's been no explanation. Dispatches were sent to their headquarters immediately we received your message. When were you shelled last?
1: This morning, when we were sending some of the wounded ashore to the nationalists.
2: Oh. Oh, I didn't know that.
1: Yes, sir. They sent a junk out last night, and we asked them to come back at dawn with some more boats.
0: They told us they'd see them safely to Poochow, but the men who really need help couldn't go. They were too torn up to live through the journey.
2: How many did you send?
0: 42, sir.
2: How many seriously wounded are there?
0: 35, sir.
2: And how many dead?
0: 31, sir.
2: Your original complement was 149.
0: Yes, sir. There are 41 of us left.
2: I see. But we still have power.
1: Oh, yes, sir. They fared quite well below decks. But the communication between the bridge and the engine room was knocked out.
2: Is there anyone aboard who can repair it?
0: I'm not sure.
1: Oh, yes, Fraser. Lillis has left.
0: Oh, I wasn't sure.
1: He can do it. Are you going to try to refloat her, sir? Make a run for it?
2: Refloat her, if possible, yes. I'd like to be ready to make a run for it if we're ordered to. What about the guns?
1: They're all gone, sir.
2: What about fuel?
1: Depends on how long we stay, sir. We were to refuel in Yenping.
0: I'm afraid navigation will be a bit of a problem, sir. The charts were burned.
2: Well, we shall have to do with what we have, won't we?
1: Yes, sir.
2: Then I'd like every available man put to work at once on the foredeck. I'd like everything that is heavy and can be broken loose moved aft. In the meantime, I want any water ballast and all the fuel oil in the forward tanks pumped out.
0: Over the side, sir?
2: Yes. I think the loss of fuel oil at the moment is not as important as getting Marn afloat again. June 22nd, 3rd, 4th, and 5th were required to repair communications and lighten the bow. Small arms fire raked the decks occasionally and reminded us that the communists were watching our every move. Hoping to put them off guard, I therefore halted all activity until the 2nd of July, and then shortly after midnight, assisted by a moonless night, we raised steam and backed off to anchor without incident. Morale improved immediately. July 15th. An attempt to shift our berth was answered by a 30-minute barrage. It was obvious that the communists would destroy us if we tried to leave.

0: if she does not move, and that there is no more trouble from your ship.
1: Trouble?
0: You realize that this would not have happened if you had not fired first.
1: I think you're mistaken. You fired first, and I would appreciate safe passage down the river.
0: I cannot grant you a safe passage. It is up to my superiors. But first, you must admit that you fired first.
1: July 26th. To conserve our already meager food stores, officers and men were put on half rations. One refrigerator was put out of service to save more fuel. On July 28th, I again met Major Kung.
0: I talked to my superiors. They tell me you'll give you a safe passage down the river.
1: Oh. Well, I'm happy to hear that.
0: You are not too unhappy aboard your ship?
1: No, not at all.
0: But you would like to go down the river?
1: Yes, especially since you have absolutely no reason to hold us here.
0: Ah. I can give you a safe passage if the British side will acknowledge that they invaded Chinese waters without the authority of the Chinese People's Liberation Army. This will be a document.
1: The word invaded cannot be used. It is a most serious word to use.
0: There may be some difference between the Chinese wording and the English wording. I am speaking of the Chinese wording.
1: The word invade means to commit a hostile act, which we did not do. You cannot use the word invade.
0: Do you admit that your ship was guilty of entering the river?
1: Guilty of entering the river? It was not a guilty act, and you cannot use the word invade. It means that we are at war, and we are not. We are a friendly nation and always have been.
0: If you do not wish to cooperate, I suggest that we leave this until a later meeting.
1: I insist that we continue this discussion.
0: Then you are ready to admit the British guilt.
1: I think the subject at hand is your guilt. You are holding a British ship and British subjects under the threat of destruction. You are causing great suffering. Lack of fuel oil has caused me to stop the ventilation system in midsummer. My food is spoiling because I can't run the refrigerators. There's a danger that even drinking water will be unavailable. You are responsible for the condition of that ship and the welfare of the officers and men.
0: Then you do admit British guilt?
1: I do not.
0: Then I suggest that we leave this for a later meeting. I warn you, too. If you move the ship, every effort will be made to destroy.

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0: And now, Autolite brings back to our Hollywood soundstage Mr. Ray Milland in Elliot Lewis's production of The Log of the Marne, a dramatic report well calculated to keep you in suspense.

0: By September 9th, conditions aboard were quite serious. Officers and men were without any of the conveniences afforded by a modern ship, and they were almost without food. Morale was at its lowest ebb when I heard a shout from the deck.
1: Junks coming down the river.
2: Junks.
1: I think they're carrying oil.
3: Junks.
4: Captain, sir. Captain Harlan. I think they're giving us our oil.
0: It was Admiralty fuel seized by the communists when they took Yen Ping. They charged more than 400 pounds for its delivery, but it put life into the man. The drums were brought aboard by hand pulley and emptied in almost dry tanks. Everyone, officers and men, buckled down to the job. It took 11 hours, and when it was finished, every man on the ship was exhausted, but happier than they'd been for 100 days.
5: Good morning, sir. You sent for me?
0: Yes, come in, Fraser.
5: Yes, sir.
0: How much fuel oil did we take aboard last night?
5: 296 drums, sir. Mm-hmm. That's approximately 56 tons.
0: Yes, well, that should do us nicely.
5: Oh, yes, sir, it already has. Ventilation's running again. It reached 136 degrees in the engine room yesterday.
0: Yes, yes, I know it's uncomfortable. Fraser, I'd like to have you arrange a working party.
5: Yes, sir.
0: I want the anchor cable lashed with bedding. But first, I want the bedding to be soaked thoroughly in soft soap and grease.
5: The anchor cable, sir?
0: Yes. Every time the ship swings at her moorings, the cable screeches and scrapes. It's rather getting on my nerves.
5: After more than 3 months, it's getting on your nerves, sir?
0: That's what I want you to tell the men. Fraser, look, old boy, I'm going to break out tonight.
6: Yes, sir.
0: When you've put your men to work, bring Alden, Lillis, Lamb, and Nisbet. I'll explain the reasons for my decision. At 3 o'clock in the afternoon of 30th of July, I conferred with the two executive officers, the medical officer, engine room artificer Lillis, and the senior telegraphist Nisbet. I want to break out tonight at 10. I've asked you here so I could tell you my reasons why we should. And I want you to give me any reasons why we should not.
5: Oh, I think all of us have had enough of this, sir.
0: Yes. The delivery of fuel last night was important for two reasons. One, at least 47 tons of fuel will be needed to drive us to the open sea. They gave us 56 tons, which really leaves little to spare.
7: That's right, sir.
0: Tonight will be the last one for a month with the phase of the moon right for a breakout. The moon is due to set at 11 o'clock. Now, I've decided to slip away at 10, accepting 1 hour of the waning moon as an unavoidable handicap. Now, we'll need every minute of time if we hope to get past the big guns at Liang Kong before dawn.
7: Yes, sir.
0: Now, rains farther inland have raised the river, and traveling by night without a river pilot, we'll need all the water there is to get us over the mudflats. Lillis.
8: Yes, sir?
0: If we come under fire, I shall ask for smoke, understand?
8: Yes, sir. I think everything's in tip-top shape below decks. We'll do the best we can, sir.
0: Good. Nisbet.
9: Yes, sir?
0: Wireless silence will be enforced until I'm ready to send a message. Then only flash procedure will be used.
9: Yes, sir.
0: Lamb and Fraser.
10: Yes, sir.
0: I want to make Marn as splinter-proof as possible. Now, see to it that the wireless office, the bridge, and the habitable mess decks are sandbagged. If we haven't enough sand, use mattresses or cushion covers or canvas kit bags, anything.
10: Yes, sir. Yes, sir.
0: Now, make your preparations as soon as possible, but do no work on deck until after dark. I don't want you to be seen. Grease all the bright work to cut reflection. Now, you can do that during daylight. After dark, break out canvas and stretch it from the superstructure fore and aft to change our silhouette.
11: Very good, sir.
0: Now then, if we are hit and sinking, I will beach the ship if it's possible to save lives. The ship's company will get ashore. Then, I will blow up Marn. If disaster does come, your main object is to reach Fu Chau or escape in junks to the open sea. Any questions?
11: No questions.
5: Just one, sir. I wonder what old Major Kung will say tomorrow when he's dipped to private.
0: Well, don't underestimate our Major Kung, Fraser. It's entirely possible that he arranged the oil delivery so that we would break out, so they'd have a chance to destroy us.
5: Oh, I see.
0: However, pass the word along to the ship's company. And good luck to you all. I hope we make it. At least we'll have a devil of a good shot at it. At 7, I ordered steel helmets to be issued to the men who would be stationed on the upper deck. At 9, I climbed to the bridge to accustom my eyes to the darkness. At 10:03, we prepared to leave.
5: Engine room reports are ready, sir.
0: Good. Order them to obey telegraphs.
2: Yes, sir. Engine room, obey telegraphs.
0: Rudder amidships, Winster.
3: Amidships, sir.
0: Half ahead port.
2: Half ahead port, sir.
0: Slip anchor cable.
2: Slip cable, sir. Slip cable. Not a sound, sir. Not a splash.
0: Half astern starboard.
2: Half astern starboard, sir.
0: Hard starboard.
3: Hard starboard. Hard starboard it is, sir.
0: Steady as she goes.
3: Steady as she goes.
2: Sir.
0: Yes, Fraser.
2: The funnel, sir. Spewing sparks.
0: Oh, blast it. Well, there's nothing we can do about it now. We've started.
2: They'll see that if they aren't blind, sir. Shall I order alarm?
0: Not yet. Port 15.
3: Port 15, sir.
0: Steady now.
3: Steady, sir.
0: Well, we've got round. Half ahead both, 10 knots.
2: Half ahead both, 10 knots, sir. I don't think they see us. I don't think they do.
0: It did seem that our departure had gone unnoticed. We passed downstream quietly and without trouble for 15 minutes. But then a flare illuminated the river.
6: It went up from shore, sir.
0: Yes, Shuikao. Probably control point. Another battery, too.
2: There, sir. Up the port bow. Is that a vessel?
0: Yes. Yes, it's a patrol craft. Keep it 15 port, Winster.
3: Yes, sir.
0: Read the death reports, Alden. We're closing the beach.
6: Yes, sir.
0: Is that the patrol vessel, Fraser?
2: No, sir. Land battery. There, sir. See the flash?
0: Yes. Full ahead boat.
2: Full ahead boat, sir.
0: What's the depth, Alden? Give me the readings.
6: 6 fathoms. 6 fathoms. 5.5 fathoms. 5.5 fathoms.
0: What's the patrol vessel going to do? Set a crash course in that ship and steer into her.
3: Into her, sir?
0: I want to pass as close to her as possible. We'll smother her guns. One thing, Fraser. Our trip is no longer secret.
2: No, sir. The gap's blown, all right. I wish 140 miles lay behind us instead of ahead. But it's better than sitting still, sir.
6: 4.5 fathoms.
0: Just a bit of starboard wheel now, Winston.
3: Aye, sir.
0: We passed Shuikao without sustaining damage. Shortly before 1 a.m, still at full speed, we passed Kaining under much the same conditions. At 3 o'clock, Langsha. But from the outset, I had dreaded the final problem of passing under the 9-inch guns at Liang Kong. Searchlights probing the darkness told us before we reached it that they knew we were coming and were waiting. Our only advantage was the breadth of the river at its mouth, and we used it, hugging the north bank and chancing 3 fathom water. I remember that the cool air of the open sea seemed almost tantalizing and unreal. We reached a point directly across from the fort, and one of their searchlights found us. Give me smoke. Make as much black smoke as you can.
2: Right, sir. Make black smoke as much as you can.
0: Starboard 20, Winster. 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
0: Zigzag. Keep them from getting a fix on us. 5 seconds to starboard, 5 seconds to port. Count them yourself. Count them aloud if you like.
3: Aye, aye, sir. 1, 2, 3, 4, 5, port.
0: Give me the depth, Alden.
6: Yes, sir.
3: 1, 2, 3, 4,
6: 8.5 fathoms.
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6: 8.5 fathoms.
3: 1, 2, 3, 4, 5. 8 fathoms. 1,
2: another
3: 2,
2: 30 seconds, sir.
3: 3,
2: give us
3: 8,
2: that, and
3: 4,
2: I think we'll be safe.
3: 5,
0: make more smoke.
3: Starboard.
2: Make more smoke.
6: 7.5 fathoms.
3: 2, 3, 4, 5. Port.
6: 7 fathoms.
3: 1, 2, 3, 7.5 fathoms. 5.

The entire months of July and August were taken up with trying to maintain life in an all but dead ship and in pointless, decisionless meetings with the communist. I, over and over again, repeated my demands for oil. They repeated their demands that I admit British guilt.

0: Is that course for Hong Kong, Fraser? Half speed ahead, both.
1: Yes, sir. Half speed ahead, both.
0: I'm going to the wireless room.
1: Yes, sir.
0: Hello, Nisbet.
2: Hello, sir. And congratulations, sir.
0: Thank you. It is good to feel her roll to the sea again. Nisbet, I want to send a signal to Commander-in-Chief.
2: Yes, sir.
0: Have rejoined the fleet.
2: Yes, sir.
0: God save the King. I think that's all, Nisbet.

0: 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Presented by Autolite. Tonight's star, Mr. Ray Milland.
1: Hey, Hap, did you hear about the meeting?
2: What meeting, Harlow?
1: Why, the meeting of our American truckers this week in Chicago. You know, Hap, trucking is one of our most important industries, and it's the lifeline of the more than 25,000 American communities which depend on trucks alone for the delivery of their necessities.
2: And that's not all.
1: Right you are, Hap. For those careful and competent cargo conveyors can claim an unequaled highway safety record.
2: Well, sure, with millions of accident-free miles every year.
1: And that great record is largely due to the American Trucking Association's never-ending safety campaign, which Autolite is proud to have assisted for over a decade. Autolite salutes the members of the American Trucking Associations and wishes them continued success as the world's finest drivers.
0: Next week on Suspense, our star will be Mr. Richard Widmark in a dramatization of the most famous of all Texas feuds, a dramatic report we call The Hunting of Bob Lee. In weeks to come, we shall also present Mr. John Hodiak, Mr. Joseph Cotton, and Mr. John Lund, all on Suspense. Suspense is produced and directed by Elliot Lewis, with music composed by Lucian Morawek and conducted by Lud Gluskin. The Log of the Marne was based on the book by Lawrence Earle and was adapted for Suspense by Gil Dowd. In tonight's story, Ben Wright was heard as Fraser, and featured in the cast were Joseph Kearns, Charles Davis, Anthony Ellis, Jack Crucian, Raymond Lawrence, and William Johnstone.
1: Ray Milland is currently being seen in the Paramount comedy, Rhubarb.
0: And remember, next week on Suspense, Mr. Richard Widmark, in another story based on actual events, a dramatic report we call The Hunting of Bob Lee.
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9: And Alex.
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13: 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I got first place at the science fair with my volcano project!
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18: The mistake I made was going through that black door. If I'd left it shut the way it was, sealed tight, everything would have been fine. I'd have married Marcia, become a full professor, had my name in all the papers. Well, there's no use telling the story backwards, is there? First things first, as old Professor Wentworth always said. And the first thing in this case is the grant I received to hunt for a lost city in Central America. The city of the fire god. Which might mean something, or might mean nothing. Anyway, I got the grant from the university, chartered a modern helicopter for 3 months, flew it down to Central America, got the necessary government permissions, and made my base of operations the tiny little town of San Marcos on the coast. As nearly as I could figure from the manuscript, the city of the fire god was someplace among the mountains in that area. So I flew back and forth over the mountains in the helicopter, keeping a lookout for ruins in the jungle or the mountain valleys. And for 2.5 months, I saw nothing except trees and rocks. In the town, I was charitably looked upon as a crazy Yankee. And finally, even the children stopped staring at me. But I was getting pretty discouraged. And trying to forget my troubles with a glass of tequila in a little garden outside the town's only cafe, while some native with a guitar serenaded his girl nearby.
19: Waiter? Wait. Oh, there you are.
20: Pardon, senor. I am not the waiter. He's busy.
18: Busy? No one's been busy in this town since Columbus discovered America.
20: That's very true, senor, but I have paid the waiter to go somewhere else. That's why he's busy. look at this, senor.
18: Well, let me see that. It's a tiny statue, very old.
20: Huh?
18: Statue carved out of volcanic basalt in the style of the oldest known Mayan carving. Where did you get that?
20: Oh, that is easily answered, senor.
18: Well, then tell me.
20: My grandfather, he gave it to me when he died.
18: Well, where did he get it?
20: Senor, that is a harder question.
18: Now, look, if you came here just to play games with me,
20: No, senor. That is why I sent away the waiter. So we could talk confidentially.
18: Yes, well, let's talk confidentially. Where did that little statue come from?
20: From the mountains, senor.
18: But the whole country is mountains.
20: Si, that is true, but... you see, my grandfather was a great hunter. Once he followed a wounded jaguar high into the mountains.
18: Mm-hmm.
20: Some savage natives then followed my grandfather.
18: Yes?
20: He was wounded, and to escape, he climbed a great cliff.
18: Go on.
20: And he reached the top, and on the other side... He saw a dead city.
18: A dead city?
20: Si, senor. Silent. Lifeless. Far below him.
18: Yes?
20: He tried to climb down to it. And he fell, senor. For 3 days he lay unconscious. And when he recovered his senses, he had the fever.
18: Mm-hmm.
20: And somehow he found his way out. He does not know how. He staggered back to his home.
18: Yes.
20: They found him in the jungle, crawling on his hands and knees, clutching this little statue and saying over and over, La Puerta Negra, La Puerta Negra.
18: The what?
20: The black door, senor.
18: The black door?
20: Si, senor. And my poor grandfather, he was never strong enough to go hunting again, but he kept this little statue. And he said it had saved his life.
18: What did he mean by the black door?
20: Oh, one cannot say, senor. He could not remember.
18: Surely he went back to the lost city?
20: Bueno, he was not strong enough. Besides... There were the savages.
18: But you mean nobody ever tried to find the city again?
20: Well, why should they, senor? It belonged to the dead. Well, they might be angry if the living came to disturb them,
18: eh? Those old superstitions.
20: Si, senor. Now, me, I am not superstitious, eh? I speak American well. The senor wishes to find this lost city. I, Pedro Ramirez, know where it is.
18: Go on.
20: You see, my grandfather described it to me. The mountains where it is hidden.
18: Yes.
20: They are 3 days walk from here.
18: No, 3 days. Now, that's 50 or 60 miles. What direction?
20: Senor, that is the question, eh? What direction? A most important question, no?
18: I get it.
3: How much?
20: A mere pittance for a rich Yankee, senor. $1,000 American.
3: $1,000?
20: And one half of all the treasure.
3: What treasure is that?
20: Oh, there must be treasure, senor. Why else would you seek this lost city?
3: Because I want to become a professor at a university and marry a girl named Marcia, whose father is head of the Department of Archaeology. All right. $1,000 if you actually guide me to the city you say your grandfather found.
20: And half the treasure.
3: Yes. Half the treasure. If any.
18: We sealed the bargain with a glass of tequila. And the next day, Pedro came with me in the helicopter. He directed me to fly to the southeast, and I did, hovering as low as I dared over the rocky edges and jungle.
3: Well, we've come more than 50 miles, Pedro. No sign of that city yet.
20: Oh, yes, senor. There to the left. There is the mountain.
3: What, that? Now, you're crazy. That's the cone of an extinct volcano.
20: Si, senor. And the lost city is inside the volcano.
3: Oh, now, wait a minute. How could that be?
20: Well, I do not know. I was not there when it was built.
3: On the other hand, city of the fire god. I wonder. Well, I haven't looked into that volcano yet, so here goes.
18: We lifted high in the air over the top of the old dead volcano. And we came out over a deep circular valley, grown up with jungle now. But there, in the center of the jungle, was a group of stone buildings dominated by a vast ruined temple.
20: Señor! Señor! The lost city of my grandfather. Oh, it is rich with treasure. I have the feeling.
3: Well, even if it isn't, this is one of the biggest finds in the history of Central America. We're going down now. We'll sit down on that level spot right in front of the temple.
18: We settled in front of the old temple. I cut the motors. And for a moment, we just sat there taking it in. The stone towers. The ancient carvings. The massive walls that had been put into place by men whose bones had turned to dust maybe 3,000-4,000 years ago. And then we climbed out. We were both armed. We had flashlights. And I had a small hammer and chisel tucked into my belt. Aboard the helicopter, I had a case of dynamite if any blasting was necessary, but this was just to be a preliminary survey, so I left it where it was. Pedro and I found ourselves on a big stone plaza with the partially ruined temple in front of us. The entrance was flanked by two tremendous stone carvings. Oddly enough, very like something from Egypt. Human figures with heads that were vaguely dog-like, which made them seem most unhuman.
20: Senor, those statues, I do not like them.
18: Yes, they are rather odd. But I'm more interested in those designs carved in the rock above them.
20: Eh? Designs, senor? Oh, they but show the moon, the new moon and the old moon.
18: Yes, and there are more moons all over the front of the temple. Now, that's unusual. Most of the old civilizations in this area worship the sun.
20: Si, senor, but I cannot help wondering.
18: Wondering what?
20: Why the man who made those statues put the heads of dogs on them.
18: It was dark inside the temple. But our flashlights gave us enough light. Vast stone pillars supported a roof high above us as we moved down along a lengthy corridor. And then we came into a central rotunda that got some sunlight through a crack in the roof.
20: Look! Look, senor! Gold! Gold! 10 statues! 12 statues! And each of them solid gold! Come, look, senor! Gold! Gold! I have reached!
18: Pedro was right. Ranged in a circle in the middle of the rotunda were 12 golden statues about 5 feet high. They were all human figures with dog-like heads. And they were all looking at a spot on the floor. In the middle of the circle they made.
2: Hold, senor! And look! Look, jewels! Jewels! Baskets of them! Oh, senor! Senor, I am the richest man in the world!
18: At the foot of each statue, a carved stone basket. And each one has a handful of gems in it. Obviously, these statues were worshipped. And the gems were tribute. Pedro, have you taken a good look at these statues? Shine your light on this one.
20: Madre mia! Again, the head of the dog!
18: Yes, they're all dog-headed statues. And all their eyes are focused on one spot over there. It seems to be something carved on the floor. Let's see what that is.
20: Ah, senor. That is more strange.
18: A round black carving on the floor. Almost like a globe or a map.
20: Good Lord. Do you know what this is supposed to be?
21: No, senor, I cannot guess.
18: It's the moon. Carved on the floor in black basalt, the moon.
20: Ah, see. Oh, that is most strange,
18: yes,
20: no?
18: You don't know the half of it, because the formations carved here, they're not the formations our astronomers know, unless the Russians have some new pictures they're not talking about. If this carving represents the real geography of the moon... Pedro?
20: Si, senor?
18: The artist who carved this must at some time have seen the dark side of the moon, which no... human being has ever glimpsed. I know it sounds crazy, but the more I studied that round black carving, the more I was convinced it was an accurate relief map of the dark side of the moon. And then we discovered something else. Around the rim of that black disc was a series of crevices filled with tar. I dug the tar out. And under it, in each crevice, we found a small basalt statuette like the one that Pedro had originally shown me. In each crevice but one, which was empty.
20: Senor, see? The story of my grandfather is true. This little statue he brought back, look. It just fits into this tiny hole.
18: Yes, yes, it does. The black door. This must be the black door that he talked about.
20: Ah, sí, senor. La puerta negra. The black door. But how does it open?
18: I don't know. Now, wait. Suppose we stand each of these little statues upright.
20: Okay.
18: Yes. Yes, they fit tightly like handles. Now, if we push them...
20: Si, senor, we push.
18: And it's turning.
20: I see.
18: The black disc is turning. And now it's loose. Now we can lift it up.
20: Let us lift it. Down there, maybe more treasure, eh? More gold, more jewels.
18: All right. Now it's coming.
20: See?
18: There, it's open. And there's a well-worn flight of steps leading down into the heart of the old volcano. We stood there, staring down to that black passageway that seemed to go down endlessly. I didn't like the looks of it. But Pedro had gold fever. He thought that there might be whole vaults of treasure down below. I couldn't talk him out of looking, so I went along too. The tunnel sloped downward, ever downward into the heart of the ancient volcano. We came across evidence of much usage, broken pottery, strange carvings on the wall. Our curiosity led us on until presently we came to a cavern whose walls seemed to be lined by a curious growth.
20: Senor! Look!
18: Yes, yes, mushrooms or something very much like mushrooms. Solid sheets of it all lining the walls.
20: No, senor, that is not what I mean. Look here. Look through here.
18: Oh, a narrow crevice. There's a room in there.
20: It's not a room. It is what is in the room. Come, shine your light. Then let us leave, senor.
18: What has got you so worked up? It can't be treasure. I see.
20: See? A skeleton, senor. Many skeletons. Hundreds, many. Lying one upon the other.
18: Yes, that rocky room is full of human bones. And much as I hate to say it,
21: What, senor?
18: The ones I can see best have tooth marks on them.
21: Oh, senor, let us leave here swiftly. Let us return to the airplane, eh? Let us take the treasure and go.
18: Easy now, Pedro. These bones have been here hundreds of years, maybe thousands.
21: Old bones or new bones, I do not like these bones.
18: And there's no cause for alarm. I don't know.
21: Why does the senor study so hard the mushrooms on the wall?
18: Well, these mushrooms certainly haven't been here for 1,000 years, and along here it looks to me as if big handfuls of them have been broken off.
21: Broken off? For why?
18: There's only one thing I know of you can do with mushrooms, and that's eat them. Pedro and I stood staring at each other. I was pretty sure that something, or somebody, had recently been eating that mushroom-like fungus. And I was beginning to wonder what, or who, when we heard it from somewhere far down below us.
21: Senor, what is that?
18: It sounded like a dog howling.
21: A dog? No. That is no dog.
18: Well, what if it's not a dog? What is it?
21: A demon, senor. A devil.
18: Oh, forget that superstition. There's something down there, impossible as it seems, something living.
21: And if we do not leave, there will be something dying down here, senor. Please, come.
18: Yes, but I'm trying to figure out what on earth that could...
21: Senor Landrish... Those are not dogs upstairs. The statues, the people with heads of dogs upon them. Does the senor not realize what it is that is howling?
18: Until that second, I hadn't made the connection. And then I realized the full significance of those statues. It couldn't be. It was impossible. But what other answer was there? We turned to head for the surface, and just as we did so, I saw something coming up the tunnel toward us. Something that was a pallid white shape in the light of my flashlight. Something running on all fours and howling hungrily as it did so.
21: Shoot, senor, shoot!
18: Okay, that stopped it. Now, let's get out of here. We didn't even stop to look at what I'd shot. I'm not sure I wanted to look. We just turned and ran up that long tunnel to the surface. And as we went, the howling things pursued us. We could hear them behind us like a pack of hungry animals. From time to time, I turned to fire my gun. But I seemed to scare them. We finally popped out into that ruined temple with the 12 dog-headed gods. And I understood at last what that black door was for. It sealed the entrance to the underground world where they lived. Pedro and I flung ourselves on the ground. A great round slab of black rock was, and we couldn't move it. It was wedged open somehow, and we couldn't get it closed.
21: Senor! Senor, quickly! They will follow us in a moment!
18: Gathered down there beyond the first bend. Obviously, they don't like light.
21: They are getting up their courage.
18: Well, we've got to shut them in. We can't let those things loose. But we can't shut the black door.
21: We can do nothing. The helicopter, quickly.
18: I got it. The dynamite in the helicopter. We'll blow in the mouth of the tunnel.
21: But, senor...
18: You heard me. It'll only take 60 seconds. Yeah, that'll keep them quiet another minute or two. Now, come on, help me with that case of dynamite.
1: It took us less than a minute to get the case of dynamite, bring it back inside the temple and light a fuse. And then I shoved the whole case down the steps into the black tunnel. Pedro and I hurried back into the open, scrambled into the helicopter, and started the motor just in case.
21: Ah, Senor Landry.
18: What is it?
21: The treasure. The jewels. We did not bring them.
18: We can get them after the tunnel is blown in. You don't want to tangle with those dog-headed creatures, do you?
21: No, por los santos, no. But, Senor, what are they? They must be demons, for surely they are not of this world.
18: Well, I agree with you, but they're not demons.
1: Listen. That does it. Tunnel is closed for good. Now, Pedro...
21: Senor, the temple is collapsing. And the earth is shaking. Senor, it's an earthquake.
18: Pedro, there's only one place for us to go, and that's straight up.
1: The helicopter jumped 1,000 feet straight up, just before the temple crashed on the spot where we had been. And then we watched from a box seat while the lost city crumbled into ruins. The dynamite blast had triggered off an earthquake, and the earthquake rocked the ground like a man shaking a baby's rattle.
21: Senor, senor, the jewels, the gold, they are down there under many rocks.
18: Yes, and so are the dog-headed creatures. Suppose they'd got loose on the world after being caged underground for thousands of years.
21: Oh, I can only think of all that treasure. For a little while, I was the richest man in the world. I owned a lost city full of jewels. Now I own nothing.
18: After things quiet down, I can bring back an expedition. We'll dig in the ruins. The jewels will still be there.
21: You see... See, that is true, no? I will be rich yet, no? I will buy myself 3 automobiles and 12 silk shirts. I will smoke cigars all day long and have servants to do everything. Senor, I am ruined.
18: What is it now?
21: The dead volcano. He's coming to life. See, the smoke is coming from the ground. Senor, fly higher or we are doomed.
3: Well, that tied it. The dynamite triggered an earthquake. And the earthquake opened up fissures leading far down to where the volcanic fires had been banked for thousands of years. And by the time we got 10 miles away, that entire mountain was blowing up in a vast spouting fire and ashes and molten rock. But somewhere, somewhere down in the heart of that inferno was the Lost City. The city of the fire god. It would have made my reputation. Enough treasure to pay off the national debt. And a howling mob of creatures you wouldn't want to meet this side of hell. Well, that's the story. You read about the new volcano, and now you know what caused it. Would you like to know my theory about those creatures? Well, it's this. 6 or 7,000 years ago, this old earth had some visitors, refugees, you might call them. And some of them settled in Egypt, some in Central America. They brought some highly scientific skills with them, including the secret of overcoming gravity. They ruled for a while, worshipped as gods, and then died out. All except a few who found inside an old volcano a spot just about like home. The native priests managed to lock them in behind that black door and kept them prisoners. After the natives died out, the dog people existed underground, living on mushrooms and keeping their race alive on an animal level. Now they're gone now. But here's a tip for the Army and the Air Force. When you land your first missiles on the moon, keep your eyes open and your guns ready. Because inside those tremendous craters of the moon, living far underground where, maybe, there's still warmth and air, I have a hunch you're going to be running into people. Moon people. Who look a lot like us. Except for their heads.
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28: It was a Monday, the most ordinary Monday in the world, except that I had stolen an extra 5 minutes doze after the alarm went off, and I was feeling just a teeny bit guilty about it. Ed always leaves for the office at 9 sharp, so I can't afford to waste a second in the mornings. By the time I had the furnace going, the table laid in the breakfast nook, and the coffee and toast started, it was 7:30. That left me 10 minutes before Ed would be ready for me to run his bath. 10 precious minutes to myself. I suppose every woman has some little pet vanity of her own. With me, it's my hair. Ed's always trying to make me have it cut. He says long hair is unhygienic. And besides, a woman of my age shouldn't be concerned with appearances. I often wonder what he would say if he knew I spent 10 whole minutes every morning just brushing and combing my hair. Just brushing and combing, admiring myself in the mirror like any schoolgirl. Only this morning I didn't. I was a little upset.
0: Billy! Billy!
28: Yes, dear?
0: Where's my blue serge suit? I can't find it anywhere.
28: Oh, Ed, I gave it to the cleaners.
0: Oh, no.
28: Well, it did need cleaning so badly, you said so yourself.
0: I said nothing of the kind.
28: But you did, Ed. You said...
0: All right, I'll wear the gray.
28: You'd better come out and start your breakfast. It's late.
0: Yes, I'll be right out.
28: Ed?
0: Yes?
28: Roger didn't come home last night.
0: Oh, didn't he?
28: No, and I'm worried.
0: Well, I don't see why. Half the time he doesn't get home until 3 or 4 o'clock in the morning. Cream, please.
28: Yes, dear. But he's never stayed out all night before.
0: Look, Millie, look. For 2 years, I've provided food and shelter for your nephew so he could go to college in this town, and I've never complained. And please don't say it's because of his old man's money, either.
28: You had a quarrel with him last night, didn't you?
0: It wasn't a quarrel. I just told him a few things for his own good, that's all.
28: It was more than that. I heard you. You fought with him.
0: I didn't fight with him. There was a little scuffle, maybe.
28: There was blood on the lapel of your suit, too.
0: All right, maybe there was, but... Say, what are you driving at?
28: Nothing, Ed. I'm just wondering why Roger didn't come home.
0: Well, don't worry. He'll show up. Well, I gotta get going.
28: But it's only 8:30.
0: I've got to walk today. I had trouble with the car last night, and... Say, that reminds me. Millie, what are all those glass jars doing up on the shelf in the garage?
28: Oh, my preserving jars.
0: Well, whatever they are, they certainly don't belong in the garage.
28: But, Ed, I never start with my preserves until the 15th, you know.
0: Oh, look, Millie, look. Raleigh's are sending a mechanic up the first thing this morning to look over the car. I don't want the garage looking like a cannery. Besides, those things are dangerous up there. Suppose they should fall.
28: All right, dear.
0: Put them down in the cellar. Why, up there where they are, those things could be the death of somebody.
28: By the time I'd washed up the breakfast things and fed Bobby, Bobby's my pet canary, it was 10 o'clock. Suddenly I remembered those wretched preserving jars. I was just starting on them when I caught a glimpse of something out of the corner of my eye in the shadows behind me. I spun around, my heart pounding away 10 to the dozen, and then I saw it. It was a hand hanging out of the open window of the car. A very still, white hand. Roger's hand. It was cold when I touched it. Roger was dead. I don't know quite what happened after that. I know I was running away from that awful darkness and out into the sunlight of the yard, and I was screaming, I guess, and then I must have fainted. Because the next thing I knew, there was a little crowd of people standing around, and someone was holding me in his arms. And that was Duncan.
1: It's all right now.
28: He's dead. He's dead.
1: It's all right, Mrs. Anderson. It's all right now.
28: Who are you?
1: What? You don't know me, Mrs. Anderson. My name is Duncan Shaw. You fainted.
28: The next few weeks were like a nightmare. The local police and then the state authorities, too, questioning, looking, snooping. They knew he'd died of carbon monoxide poisoning, but there were some wounds, too, on his head. And they couldn't explain them. All this and what happened to poor Roger and Ed being so nervous and irritable. Finally, there was an inquest. I didn't even go to it. But it was all in the papers the next day. You're not eating your breakfast, Ed.
0: Well, I don't feel hungry.
28: Oh, all right. Ed?
0: Yes?
28: What does an open verdict mean?
0: Open verdict?
28: Yes, that's what the coroner's jury said about Roger, wasn't it?
0: Yes, that's right.
28: What does it mean?
0: Well, it means that they don't know. They just don't know how it happened.
28: You mean whether it was an accident or something else?
0: Yes.
28: I don't think it was an accident. Do you, Ed?
0: I don't know, Millie. I don't know what it was.
28: Who do you think did it?
0: What do you mean by that?
28: Just what I said. Who do you think did it?
0: I don't know. What do you mean? It probably was an accident. Maybe it was suicide. How do I know?
28: Well, somebody hit him.
0: All right. Maybe somebody did. I don't know, and I don't care.
28: You don't what?
0: I said I don't know. I don't know anything about it.
28: I didn't say anything more. I just watched him as he stormed down the path to the garage. I suppose it was the way I felt about Ed that was the reason for what happened next. I mean, I'd always felt that way about Ed in some ways, I guess. But now it was different and worse. Anyway, that morning I was taking a basket of old junk out to the tool shed, and it was heavy, and maybe I wasn't looking where I was going, but as I came around the corner of the house, I ran right into someone. Someone who grabbed me by the arm.
1: I'm sorry.
28: Oh, let go of me.
1: I'm sorry.
28: What do you mean by frightening me this way?
1: Well, I didn't mean to frighten you.
28: Well, what are you doing around here anyway?
1: You don't remember me, do you?
28: No, I certainly do not.
1: I picked you up that day you fainted. I just came around to offer my condolences.
28: Oh, well, thank you.
1: Here, let me help you with it.
28: Oh, no, no, please don't bother.
1: It's no bother. You got nothing better to do.
28: Oh.
1: See, I'm a member of that growing army known as the unemployed.
28: Oh, I see.
1: Where do you want this stuff put?
28: Please, I wish you wouldn't.
1: Oh, very well. I'll be going then. I hope you'll forgive the intrusion.
28: Oh, your foot.
1: What about it?
28: Well, when I dropped the basket, I hadn't realized.
1: No, dear lady, I'm afraid this wound goes back a little further than that.
28: You mean... Oh, I am sorry. Please forgive me.
1: That's all right.
28: But really, I feel terrible. A veteran and no job. And here I've been... There must be something I can do to make up for...
1: Oh, don't feel that way.
28: But perhaps... And believe me, this isn't charity. Perhaps you'll let me make you some breakfast.
1: Breakfast? Well...
28: Well, then, that's settled. Come along. You must be a stranger in these parts.
1: You might call me that.
28: What in the world ever brought you to a little out-of-the-way place like Richmond?
1: Oh, this and that. Anything more you'd like to know?
28: Why, no. You mustn't think I... Well, here we are. You just sit down now and make yourself comfortable, and I'll have something ready in a jiffy.
1: I've been rude. I'm sorry. You're terribly nice.

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1: Left before he got home, and it got so I looked forward to his coming with a strange, secret happiness.
2: I hope I'm not disturbing you, Mrs. Anderson.
1: Oh, no, of course not.
2: I was just going home for the day, and I...
1: Well, of course. If you'll wait just a minute, I left my purse upstairs.
2: Well, you've already paid me today, Mrs. Anderson.
1: Oh, yes, so I did.
2: You said you were going to hang some curtains this afternoon. I thought I might be able to help.
1: Well, that's very kind of you, I'm sure. Would you join me in a cup of tea first?
2: Well, I wouldn't want to trouble you.
1: Oh, it's no trouble. I've got it all made.
2: Oh, so it is. You take milk or lemon?
1: Oh, please.
2: I'll do it. May I?
1: Of course, it's just that I...
2: You're not used to being waited on.
1: Well, now you come to mention it, I suppose I'm not.
2: Or maybe you've just forgotten what it feels like.
1: Perhaps I have.
2: Sugar?
1: Why, yes, please.
2: There are a lot of other things you've forgotten, aren't there?
1: Oh, I don't know.
2: Like poetry, for instance?
1: Poetry?
2: You recognize this? Edna St. Vincent Millay?
1: Where in the world?
2: You asked me to clean out the attic.
1: Duncan, give it to me.
2: Well, there isn't much left to give. Millay or Nick Kenny, it's all the same to the rats. But there's a name on the flyleaf. Mildred West, and part of a sonnet written out in longhand. Do you remember what it was, Mildred West?
1: Why, no, I don't think I do.
2: I think you do. I think you know it by heart. Love cannot fill the thickened lung with breath, nor clean the blood, nor set the fractured bone.
1: Yet many a man is making friends with death even as I speak. For lack of love alone.
2: Mildred.
1: Yes?
2: You're lovely.
1: Please.
2: Your hair. It's like the Princess Griselda that I used to read about when I was a little boy. I used to pretend I was her knight in shining armor, and one day I would come riding up and rescue her from the Dark Tower. You see, she was a prisoner, too.
1: Oh, no, Duncan. No!
2: And all this time... You've been like her, waiting to be rescued, waiting to escape. Haven't you, Mildred? Haven't you?
1: Oh, yes, Duncan. Yes. Yes.

0: Duncan. I'm afraid.
1: Of what, darling? Being happy?
0: No. Only of how it will end.
1: Why does it have to end?
0: It will. And then I'll want to die.
1: There's somebody at the door.
0: It must be Ed.
1: I'll go.
0: Wait, you don't have to. I've been going to tell him anyway, and now's as good a time as...
1: Tell him.
2: Millie, where's the...
0: Oh, Ed.
3: Oh.
0: This is Duncan Shaw.
3: Duncan Shaw?
0: Yes, he's been doing some work around the place.
3: Oh, he has he?
1: I'll be going, Mrs. Anderson.
0: I'll see you tomorrow, Duncan.
3: We'll talk about that later.
0: There's nothing to talk about, Ed.
3: Isn't there? I don't want him around here.
0: Why not?
4: I don't like strangers hanging around here. Haven't there been enough of them already? How do you know he
0: you
4: isn't...
0: You sound a... almost as though you had a guilty conscience, Ed.
4: Guilty conscience? What do you mean? Guilty of what?
0: I haven't put a name to it, Ed. But I could.
4: What are you talking about?
0: Murder.
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1: And now Roma Wines bring back to our Hollywood soundstage Virginia Bruce as Mildred Anderson, Wally Mayer as her husband Ed, and Howard Duff as Duncan Shaw in Night Comes Riding, a tale well calculated to keep you in suspense.

0: We never spoke of it after that. We never spoke of much of anything. I knew he'd hated Roger. I knew he'd fought with him, and I'd accused him to his face of killing him. Didn't even bother to deny it. What was there to talk about? Besides, I was in love. That was part of it, too, I suppose. Part of my trying to escape. Falling in love with a boy years younger than myself. A stranger that I'd only known a few short weeks. I knew I was living in a dream world and I'd have to wake up someday, but I didn't care.
1: Will you pass the note, please, Millie?
0: It's by your plate.
1: Oh. Well, I see there's another robbery in town last night. Frank Davis's house. He was wounded, too. They took a shot at him.
0: That's too bad.
1: Well, you might show a little interest. That might have been our house, you know. That might have been me that stopped that bullet.
0: Yes, I suppose it might.
1: Yeah, and you wouldn't care much about that either, would you?
0: I didn't say that.
1: Look, Millie. Look, there's no use holding this thing against me forever.
0: Holding what against you?
1: Listen, I know you didn't tell them how I fought with Roger that night, and I'm grateful. When the police are looking for a suspect, you never can tell what they're liable to pounce on, but now...
0: It's 8:30. You'd better get started.
1: All right, Millie. All right, if that's the way you want it. Oh, well, I see your protégé is out there bright and early this morning.
0: Is he?
1: Yes. What's the catch, Millie? You're not paying him enough to amount to anything.
0: Maybe he just likes working for an important man like you.
1: Oh? Or maybe he's smitten with the lady of the house, huh? That'd be a hot one, wouldn't it? Millie's boyfriend. Well, I gotta go.
2: Morning, Mr. Anderson.
1: What? Morning.
3: Hello, Griselda.
0: Hello, Duncan.
3: You're beautiful.
0: Had your breakfast?
3: Your hair is beautiful.
0: I'll fix you something.
3: No, wait.
0: Don't you want breakfast?
3: Mildred, I want to talk to you.
0: What? So serious?
3: Yeah, serious.
0: What is it, Duncan?
3: I've lied to you, Mildred.
0: Lied to me?
3: Yes. In the first place, I'm not a veteran.
0: Oh, well, what difference?
3: And this gimpy leg, this limp, I didn't get it in the war. I had it long before, and that's why I wasn't in the war.
0: Why, Duncan, why should that make any difference?
3: Listen, do you remember the time I told you the fairy story? That first time about the Princess Griselda?
0: Of course.
3: I should have told you another story right then.
0: Does it have a happy ending?
3: No.
0: Then I don't want to hear it.
3: You've got to hear it, sooner or later.
0: Duncan, please.
3: Now, listen. Once upon a time, there was a little boy. He wasn't much different from any other kid born on the wrong side of the tracks then. He just happened to be behind the door when the silver spoons were passed out. But he didn't care. And he did have one break. He had an older brother, Mike. Mike was my whole world until he was killed.
0: Oh, Duncan.
3: We hadn't been doing anything wrong, just a gang of kids playing cops and robbers with an old warehouse for props, but to him, we were fair game. Maybe we did wrong to run away, but we were just kids, scared kids, so we ran. That's when he started shooting. The first shot winged me in the leg. The next one caught Mike in the shoulder and knocked him down.
0: Who started shooting, Duncan?
3: Your husband. Mike fell forward on his knees. I can still see him, just a kid on his knees in the dirt. And then the next shot was a bullseye. It hit him right in the middle of the back. I wanted to kill him then, but I knew I didn't have a chance. He was a big slob with a gun in his hand, protecting the community, and I was just a kid, but I swore then that someday...
0: You'd kill him.
3: Yes.
0: And that's why you came back?
3: Yes.
0: And that's why you came to me? And...
3: No, Mildred. That was something I hadn't planned on. You see, I fell in love with you. That sort of makes a difference.
0: He killed Roger, too. I know it now.
3: That's another reason. I couldn't say anything before, but...
0: Murder.
3: Oh, what's the difference, what you call it?
0: No difference.
3: And after a while, we could go away. We could... No one would ever know. We could really be together, really be free.
0: Oh, free.
3: But we'd have to plan it that way. Something simple, accidental.
0: Duncan.
3: I know. It's horrible to even talk about it, but...
0: Duncan, it can be simple.
3: You mean you...
0: Listen, he told me himself this morning. He was reading about the robbery last night. He said it could have been our house. He said it could have been him.
3: Sure. Shot while protecting his home. An accident. One of those things. Does he still have a gun?
0: No.
3: We'd better do it soon.
0: Yes. Tonight.
3: Tonight?
0: Why not? I'll leave the kitchen door unlocked.
3: All right. What time?
0: He's always asleep by 12. Duncan.
3: Yes?
0: You're not afraid, are you? Because I'm not. Not anymore.
3: Afraid? No. Just glad. Because at last I'm going to kill him.
0: I was quite calm after that. I got supper as usual, as I had for the past 10 years. Ed would be home for supper at 7:30. Ed was always home for supper at 7:30 on Thursday. Only on this Thursday, for the first time in 10 years, Ed was late. 30 agonizing minutes late.
1: Well, something sure smells good.
0: You're late. What happened?
1: I stopped in at Leonard's Hardware. I bought you a little present.
0: A gun?
1: It's no water pistol.
0: What do you want a gun for?
1: What do you think?
0: What are you afraid of, Ed?
1: Who says I'm afraid? But with those robberies and all these other things...
0: What other things?
1: Let's skip it, shall we? All I say is a man's entitled to a little protection for his home, for his wife. Isn't that right? All right, when do we eat?
0: I'll dish it right up. Ed?
1: Yes?
0: About the gun.
1: What about it?
0: Well, where do you want to keep it? I mean, I'll put it away for you somewhere where you'll always...
1: Oh, no. No, Millie. From now on, this gun is my right arm. Anybody starts prowling around this place is in for the shock of his life. Why, this thing will knock a man down at 50 yards. And any closer... Well, what's the matter with you? You look as if you'd seen a ghost.
0: Nothing. Nothing.
1: Well, come on. Let's eat. I'm starved.
0: He kept it right next to his plate all through dinner. Finally, after about an hour of listening to the radio, he got up to go to bed, and he took that gun with him. I followed, as I always did, to turn his bed down for him. And as I came into the room, I saw him putting it under his pillow. After that, it seemed hours and hours, lying in the dark, watching the luminous hands of the little bedside clock creep onto 11, 11:15, waiting until I was sure he was asleep. Slowly, ever so slowly, I slipped my hand under his pillow, reaching for the gun.
1: What's the matter? What's the matter?
0: I think I forgot to lock the kitchen door.
1: Oh, go to sleep, Millie. Go to sleep. I locked it myself.
0: I looked at the clock. Nearly 11:45. There was no time for anything else now. I slipped out of bed and down the back stairs to the kitchen as quickly and as silently as I could. I was just pushing open the screen door when I felt a hand like a vice close on my arm.
3: Are you out of your mind?
0: Duncan, you've got to get away from here quickly.
3: Oh, have I?
0: He's got a gun. He got it this afternoon. He's got it with him now.
3: So that's it. I thought you'd never go through with it.
0: Duncan, listen to me, please. He'll kill you.
3: You listen to me. I'm doing the killing tonight. Don't think you can save him at the last minute. Nobody can. What do you think I made love to you for all these weeks for? You think it was fun playing Iceman to a frumpy housewife?
0: Oh, Duncan.
3: You might as well know it. You might as well know all of it. It was me that killed your nephew, too. I thought he was your husband. Now get out of my way before I kill you, too.
0: Oh, Duncan, listen to me. I don't care. I don't care what's happened, but if you go up there, he'll kill you. And I don't want you to die. Maybe I still love you. Maybe I'm crazy, but I don't want you to die.
3: Let go of me.
0: Oh, Duncan. The blow stunned me and I fell, but only for a few seconds. And then I was scrambling to my feet again and running blindly across the dark kitchen and up the back stairs. There was still time. I could still stop it. Please, please, let there still be time. Suddenly it was quiet. Deathly quiet. Then the lights blazed on in my eyes and... from what seemed a million miles away,
1: Millie!
0: I heard someone calling
1: Millie!
0: My name.
1: Millie, I got him. I got him, the burglar. I got him. It's all right, Millie. It's all right. He's dead. He's dead in a mackerel. Yeah, look. Well, what do you know, Millie? It's your boyfriend. Your boyfriend, Millie. Duncan Shaw.

There's always so much to do in the mornings. 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
1: 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R-O-M-A, Roma. 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

0: This is the Man in Black, here again to introduce Columbia's program, Suspense. Our star tonight is Peter Lorre, playing the part of the Hungarian Count Stefan Kahari, a gentleman of sinister aspect. The story is by John Dixon Carr, who calls it The Devil's Saint. If you have been with us on these Tuesday nights, you will know that suspense is compounded of mystery and suspicion and dangerous adventure. In this series are tales calculated to intrigue you, to stir your nerves, to offer you a precarious situation, and then withhold the solution till the last possible moment. And so, it is with The Devil's Saint and Mr. Peter Lorre's performance we again hope to keep you in suspense. The Devil's Saint. Paris, 15 years ago. Paris as it used to be, when lights twinkled from the old Trocadero to the hill of Sacré-Cœur, when taxicabs honked and the beat of tango swayed, and Chinese lanterns gleamed above the lake in the Bois, when, in short, you and I were young. Come then to the President's Ball at the Opera, St. Catherine's Day, 1927. A fancy dress ball at the opera, filling these marble halls with a multitude of masks and a multitude of dreams. The mosaic decorations are no less bright than the colors that weave here. Harlequins and Columbine, Cleopatra and Musketeers. In the great marble foyer, remember it? They have set out little tables and lines of palms behind which you may sit screened. Look at one such table. A young man wearing the scarlet and gold uniform of an English Guards officer in Wellington's day. A dark-haired young girl in the costume of a Bacchante. And as we approach...
1: Ned, don't, please, you mustn't.
2: Well, why not? You really don't mind, do you?
1: No, of course I don't mind, only you mustn't. Oh, Ned.
2: Look here, Alona, we've got to settle this thing. You have enjoyed being here tonight, haven't you?
1: Ned, I've loved it. After being cooped up at my uncle's place in the country, it's like heaven.
2: All right. When I take you back to the hotel, I'm going to face this uncle of yours tonight.
1: No. No, please don't.
2: I'm going to say that you and I intend to get married, and that's that.
1: I can't marry you, Ned. I've told you that.
2: But why not? Just give me one good reason.
1: Because I can't. My uncle, he would never allow it. Never.
2: And that seems to you a good reason enough?
1: Yes, Ned.
2: This uncle of yours, what's his name?
1: Count Stefan Kohari.
2: He's a Hungarian, I think you said.
1: Yes, so am I. My mother was an American.
2: What's he like, actually?
1: Oh, he's a little eccentric. Hmm? Oh, please don't misunderstand. He's a great scholar and a historian, only he's a little strange. Ned.
2: What is it?
1: There he is now.
2: Your uncle?
1: Yes, that elegant man in plain evening clothes with the Order of the Golden Fleece across his chest.
2: Oh, I see him. Oh, he looks as black as a thundercloud.
1: He's throwing those two dressed as devils aside as though they didn't exist. Give me my mask quick before he sees us.
2: No, Alona.
1: Why not?
2: We'd better face this out now. Sit still.
3: Good evening, Alona.
1: Good evening, Uncle Stefan. Uncle, may I present Edward Whiteford?
2: How do you do, sir?
3: How do you do? Alona, do you think that costume is quite the thing to wear in public?
1: Why not?
3: Well, an older generation might call it immodest. It looks like...
1: Like what?
3: Nothing. Will you go and get your cloak or your domino or whatever you wore here?
1: Uncle, please don't make me go home so soon. It's hardly 11 o'clock.
3: I was not asking you to go home, my dear. I was merely asking you to put on a wrap.
1: All right, I'll get it. You stay and talk to Ned.
3: I shall be delighted.
2: Will you sit down, sir?
3: Thank you. You seem to have quite a gathering at this table.
2: Oh, yes. Some friends of mine from the embassy. They're upstairs dancing now.
3: Well, look, glasses, glasses, and still more glasses. You know, I was quite an adept once at musical glasses. Have you ever tried it, young man? Well, it's very easy. You take a spoon like this, you see, and... Like it?
2: Well, forgive me, sir, but there's something I'd like to ask you.
3: Yes?
2: Oh, I don't know exactly how to say this, so I'd better say it in the shortest way. I want to marry your niece. Well, look out, sir. You smashed one of the glasses.
3: A few francs will pay for that.
0: But there are other things of higher value, at least to me.
2: Oh, maybe I ought to mention first that my full name is Lord Edward Whiteford. My father's the Earl of Grey.
0: Indeed.
2: Well, I only mention that to show we're, well, respectable enough. Well, the British ambassador will vouch for me, sir, if you'd like to ring him up.
0: And perhaps I ought to mention that I've always kept Ilona carefully guarded from the world.
2: Almost too carefully guarded, don't you think?
0: That, Lord Edward, depends on my reasons.
2: Sorry, sir.
0: You have known Ilona about how long?
2: 4 days.
0: 4 days. You wouldn't even choose a business partner in 4 days. Yet to want to marry my Ilona after 4 days.
2: But we know our own minds, sir.
0: You do, huh? Then you know more than the wisest men in this world. However, as one whose dearest wish is Ilona's happiness,
2: I hope it is, Count Kahari.
0: Do you doubt what I say?
2: Oh, no, sir.
0: Well, I will make you a proposition. I own an estate in Touraine, not far from Paris, sir. A little chateau, a few hundred acres, fishing. Very good stable of horses.
2: I know. Ilona told me.
0: Oh, she did. Well, then here is my suggestion. Why not come down and visit us for a week or two?
2: Oh, that's very decent of you, sir.
0: Oh, not at all, not at all. And if at the end of that time you're not cured of this infatuation...
2: Then... Oh, it's not an infatuation. I swear it's not.
0: No? Well, if at the end of that time you're not cured permanently of this feeling, you may take Ilona. And with my blessing. That's fair, isn't it?
2: Oh, it's more than fair, Count Harry. I don't know how to thank you.
0: Oh, well, please, don't even try. And at least I can promise you a very interesting experience. You see, at the Chateau d'Azay, there is one certain bedroom. We call it the tapestry room.
2: Yes?
0: Well, I assure you, it'll be very interesting for you to sleep in that room.
2: Why? Is it haunted or something?
0: Oh, no. No, not haunted. Well, now, if you don't mind, I shall say goodnight, and I hope I can trust you to bring Ilona safely to the hotel. Au revoir. Look over there.
2: What is it, sir?
0: Just look. Streams of our fellow guests pouring down the main staircase. Shapes of nightmare. Shapes of delirium. Insane dead masks. Only the eyes move. Wouldn't we be terrified, perhaps, if he would look behind those gargoyle faces?
2: Oh, no, I don't think so. They're only ordinary people like ourselves.
0: That sure is where you make your mistake. Well, I shall expect you for the weekend, and encore une fois, au revoir.
1: Ned!
2: It's all right, Ilona. You can come out from behind those palms.
1: What was he saying? I couldn't hear.
2: Ilona, it couldn't be better. Well, he's a very decent old boy, actually. And he's invited me to the Chateau d'Azay.
1: Did he say anything about the tapestry room?
2: Yes. He invited me to sleep there.
1: And you said?
2: I said I would, naturally.
1: You mustn't do it, Ned. I won't let you do it.
2: Why the devil not?
1: Because everybody who sleeps in that room dies.
2: Dies? Are you serious?
1: Oh, Ned, please don't do it.
2: Oh, nonsense. There are a lot of superstitions about every old house.
1: This isn't a superstition, Ned. It happened once when I was a little girl. A man insisted on sleeping there. They found him dead in the morning.
2: So? How did he die?
1: They don't know. There wasn't a mark on his body. He wasn't shot or stabbed or strangled or poisoned or hurt in any way. He was just dead.
4: Two nights later, in the province of France, now known as Indre-et-Loire, but once called Touraine, the ancient land beloved of Rabelais and Balzac. But now, as the wind moans down the valleys, and rain flickers across the apple trees and thunder stirs in those haunted hills, it can bring little comfort to a young man driven in an ancient carriage from the railway station along snake-like roads. To what destination? Ahead, a lift of lightning shows the gray walls and conical slate-roofed towers of a chateau set some distance back from the road. Lights shine from its narrow windows, dimly seen through the rain as...
2: Driver! Coachman!
5: Oui, monsieur.
2: Is that the Chateau d'Azay up ahead?
5: Oui, monsieur. I will take you to the very door if...
2: If what? Why do you cross yourself?
5: If I am permitted.
2: What should stop you?
5: Only fear, monsieur. And I am not much afraid.
2: Listen. What was that?
5: Only the dogs, monsieur. They keep many dogs, large dogs, at the Chateau d'Azay. Well, here we are. Bonsoir, monsieur. And if I may be permitted a word of advice.
2: Well?
5: Beware of the tapestry room.
2: There isn't a bell on this door. There might at least be a knocker. Ah, got it.
6: Et alors, monsieur, vous cherchez...
2: Je cherche le Chateau d'Azay, et je...
6: Perhaps it would be better if monsieur spoke English, yes? You are Lord Edward Whiteford.
2: Yes.
6: Monsieur is expected. Please to enter. Monsieur's hat and coat.
2: Thank God.
1: Ned!
2: Hello, Ilona. Oh,
6: I brought the palm, petite, for the uncle.
1: Oh, you'd better not kiss me, Ned. Madame Flay says to look out for my uncle. Madame Flay is our housekeeper.
2: Oh. Well, where's your uncle now?
1: In the drawing room. He's playing the piano. Come along.
2: Ilona, is anything wrong?
1: Oh, everything's wrong. Two of my dogs were in horrible pain this afternoon. Dr. Solomon had to put them out with chloroform.
2: You don't think that...
1: I hope nobody's practicing. That's all. Well, here we are.
2: Oh, nice tiger skins on the floor. I say, who's the little old man with the gray beard sitting over there by the fire?
1: That's Dr. Solomon.
2: Oh, hasn't he funny-looking eyes?
1: Watches and watches and watches. He's an old friend of the family.
2: Shh, come along. Let's get this over with.
3: Ah, Lord Edward. Well, I see my niece has anticipated me. Welcome to the Chateau d'Azay.
2: Thank you, Count Harry.
3: Oh, you must be very wet after your long drive. Go up to the fire and warm yourself. Madame Flay.
6: Yes, monsieur?
3: Please tell Antoine to take our guest's luggage up to the tapestry room.
6: The tapestry room, monsieur?
3: That is what I said, Madame Flay.
6: Yes, monsieur.
3: An odd coincidence, Lord Edward. Dr. Solomon and I were just discussing the fate of the last person who slept in a tapestry room.
5: This is not good, my friend. This is against my advice.
7: It's against his advice.
3: Here, Dr. Solomon croaked.
5: This is not good, I tell you. It is the wrong season of the moon.
7: The wrong moon.
3: But there is no moon tonight. It's raining cats and dogs.
1: Don't talk about dogs.
5: Nevertheless, it is the wrong season of the moon. I say no more.
2: Cheerful blighter, that doctor.
1: Don't do it, Ned. I won't be responsible if they make you do it.
2: But look here, Count Kohari. What did happen to the last bloke who slept in the tapestry
3: room? You mustn't call him a bloke, sir. He was a very saintly gentleman. The Bishop of Tours. That was some time ago when Ilona was only 15 years old, but surely she must remember it.
1: I remember it.
3: The church, said our bishop, has no use for superstitions. Well, he insisted on sleeping there. I made it as comfortable for him as possible, but he was found dead next morning, with a crucifix still in his hand.
2: Was it poison?
5: There was no poison, monsieur.
7: No.
3: Here, Dr. Solomon.
1: It's true, Ned.
3: Well, there were just two very curious things. You see, in connection with that death, on a mantelpiece there was found burning a stick of incense. Just ordinary incense, nothing wrong with it.
2: Yes, sir?
3: And under the dressing table, the police found it with an empty jar of ointment. Now, here's your wits. A dead man, some burning incense, and an empty jar of ointment. What do you make of that?
2: Oh, I don't make anything of it. It's crazy.
3: Please do not speak like that.
2: I'm sorry?
5: It is still the wrong season of the moon.
2: Well, what I really meant, sir, was this. Is there any reason for this story of death?
3: A reason?
2: Any legend attached to the room or anything like that?
3: Yes, there is.
2: Well, sir?
3: Well, we are a very old family, Lord Edward. Old and perhaps accursed. When my ancestors moved from Hungary to France in the 17th century, they brought certain beliefs with them. The old religion.
2: The old religion?
3: Yes, the cult of Diana. The cult of Janus. The cult of freedom and fertility. The witch cult, if you prefer.
2: Oh, now look here, sir.
1: Must we talk about this?
3: Well, you smile, but when I say the word witch, you think of some humorous picture on a Halloween's card. It was very different in the Middle Ages, believe me. Then, my friend, there existed an organized religion which rivaled the church. There were many to worship unashamed at the Grand Sabbath. Many to receive all favors from Saturn, their master, and to dance forever, joyously in the red, flaming quadrilles of hell. Some 200 years ago, an ancestress of mine, Katerina Kuhari, was tortured to death in a tapestry room for professing the old religion. Many persons have not thought it safe to sleep there since. Are you answered?
2: Oh, come, sir. This is some kind of elaborate joke.
3: Joke? The Bishop of Tours did not find it a joke.
5: Not a mark on his body. I assure you as a physician, not a mark on his body.
3: No, not a mark on his body. Hear Dr. Solomon.
2: Yes, I hear him.
3: Well, understand me, Lord Edward, there's no compulsion in this. If you do wish to sleep in that room, all right.
2: Oh,
3: if you
2: ridiculous.
3: Don't... Oh,
2: ridiculous. I'm not afraid to sleep there, sir.
3: Well, I thought perhaps you wanted to change your mind.
2: Oh, never. Would you like me to make a wager on that?
3: What sort of wager?
2: Well, if I spend the night in this famous room and come out of it alive...
3: Yes?
2: Will you give your consent to the marriage immediately? Tomorrow morning?
3: Tomorrow morning? Why?
2: Because I don't think the atmosphere of this house is good for a loner. Well, what do you say? Will you do it?
3: Very well, Lord Edward. I accept the terms of your wager.
1: Don't do it, Ned. For the love of heaven, don't do it!

0: high up in the north tower of the Chateau d'Azay, under the conical slate roof, is the circular room hung with faded tapestries. These tapestries move slightly with uneasy, mimic life to the clamor of the storm outside. Candles burn along the mantelpiece and beside the great four-poster bed. The flames of these candles waver, too, as the door opens.
1: This is the tapestry room, monsieur.
2: Thank you, Madame Flair.
1: That is the mantelpiece where the incense burned. That is the bed where Monseigneur le Bishop died.
2: Very inviting, isn't it?
1: Will there be anything else monsieur require? Some sandwiches? A decanter of whiskey?
2: Oh, no, thanks. I had a drink with the Count Kohari before I came upstairs.
1: Bien, monsieur. Monsieur's shaving water will be brought up in the morning, if he requires it. Good night.
3: That old hoppy.
2: Trying to scare a fellow out of his wits just because... Oh, I hope they built a good fire anyway. Didn't realize how cold it was. Temperature must have dropped. What's that?
4: It's me, Ilona. May I come in?
2: No, Ilona. Get out of here.
4: That's not very gallant of you.
2: No, I mean, I don't want you exposed to whatever it is.
4: Ned, listen. Are you going to bed? Or are you going to sit up all night?
2: I'm going to sit up all night, naturally.
4: Then let me sit up with you.
2: No.
4: Why not?
2: Well, it may be dangerous. Besides, I promised your uncle I'd go through with this alone.
4: I wish you hadn't had that drink with him.
2: Why? He couldn't have done anything to it. It was you who poured it.
4: Yes, that's true, only... Listen.
2: Is that?
4: It sounds like footsteps.
2: Yes, but where's it coming from?
4: Seems to be right here in the room.
2: It seems to come from all directions.
4: Doesn't it sound like somebody walking between the walls?
2: By George, it is someone walking inside the wall. Get behind that tapestry, Ilona. Quick, hide there.
4: Yes.
5: Count Kohari, where did you come from?
0: Oh, forgive me, Lord Edward, for seeming to appear out of the wall and between the tapestries. Like Mephisto appearing to Faust, huh? And this red dressing gown perhaps adds to the effect, too.
5: How'd you get here? A passage between the walls?
0: Yes, exactly. A little device my ancestors for visiting this room. You know, they invented that when its occupant was so unmannerly as to bolt the door.
5: Door's not bolted. You could have walked straight in.
0: But I couldn't have done it unobserved.
5: No. Maybe not.
0: Have you had any other visitors, Lord Edward?
5: No.
0: Are you quite sure of that?
5: Quite sure.
0: Well, then, since nobody saw me come here, I'll just sit down by the fire. Please sit opposite me.
5: Is this the showdown, sir?
0: I don't understand.
5: Well, there's got to be a showdown between us. Is that why you're here?
0: Oh, I am here, young man, to explain certain things to you. Will you have a cigarette?
5: Thank you.
0: They're perfectly all right. That is what you're afraid of?
5: I'll have one, yes.
0: A light?
5: Thank you.
0: Well, when I was discussing the witch cult a while ago, you didn't appear to think I meant what I said.
5: Do you want a perfectly frank answer to that?
0: Yes.
5: I think you're mad enough to mean anything.
0: What you say, in a sense, is quite true. See, in an old and inbred family like ours, the mind can crack in the fantasies of witchcraft, become as real, well, more real than the living world. Let me give you an example.
5: Go on.
0: The saucer on the table beside you is Ming porcelain. It was once owned by Katerina Kohari, a martyr of the old religion. Yet you are using it as an ashtray.
5: Oh, I beg the witch lady's pardon. I'll blow off the ash.
0: Well, that's a very dangerous remark, sir. Don't you understand that the worship of evil can be strong and compelling as the worship of good? That the devil can have his saints, too? That the sick brain, which knows but can't help itself, you have profaned this room merely by entering it. And therefore, you deserve to die.
5: Like the Bishop of Tours?
0: Exactly.
5: You're not going to tell me the devil killed him.
0: The devil's agent may be flesh and blood.
5: Then it was murder.
0: Oh, of course it was murder. Murder
6: so cunningly contrived that no one ever saw through it.
5: Go on.
6: I asked you before to use your wits on this problem. Well, look, incense was burned in this room. You know why?
5: Suppose you tell me.
6: Well, obviously, I think, to conceal something else, which would be too easily noticed.
5: To conceal what?
6: For instance, the smell of chloroform.
5: Chloroform?
6: Yes. A drug not well understood by laymen. Dr. Solomon, by the way, was using chloroform this afternoon to dispose of some dogs.
5: So I've heard.
6: Well, Dr. Solomon is old and very forgetful.
5: You mean chloroform could be stolen?
6: Oh, yes, it could be easily. Now, suppose I take a pad saturated with chloroform. I place it over the mouth and nostrils of a man already sleeping or drugged so that he gets no air.
5: Wait a minute. That won't do.
6: Why not?
5: Chloroform burns and blisters when it touches the skin. You'd leave marks.
6: Oh, not at all, my friend. Not at all. If I first covered the mouth and nostrils with some substance like...
5: Ointment.
6: Yes. Now you're waking up.
5: Hi.
6: Now observe what follows. In a few seconds, unconsciousness. In 2 minutes or 3 minutes, death.
5: Certain death, yes.
6: Oh, but chloroform, you see. It evaporates very quickly. There is no trace in the stomach since nothing has been swallowed. Well, delay your postmortem for 24 hours. Very easy matter in these country districts, and no trace remains in the blood. Murder without a mark, Lord Edward. Murder without a mark.
5: You can't do it, Count Kohani. There's one thing you're forgetting.
6: What is that?
5: I'm not sleeping and I'm not drugged.
6: Oh, yes, you are.
5: How? When? In the cigarette?
6: Hmm? No. In a drink you had with me.
5: What was it?
6: Morphine. And you've had enough to put 3 men to sleep.
5: Ah.
6: See, that's it. Well, try to get up.
5: I'll do it. I'll do it.
6: You see? You've knocked over the fire irons. You'd have been in a fire yourself if I hadn't caught you.
5: Take your hands off me.
6: Just as you please.
5: Oh, if I could reach that bell pull.
6: Well, but you can't. Well, better sit down again.
5: You murdering lunatic. So that's how you killed the Bishop of Tours. And that's how you're going to kill me.
6: Who, I? Well, you don't think I killed the Bishop of Tours.
5: Didn't you?
6: You fool. I'm not trying to kill you. I'm trying to save you. Dr. Solomon.
7: Yes, Monsieur.
6: Well, come out. Come in the room. Come out and be my witness.
7: Yes, monsieur. I shall always guard the family honor, even when I guess how men die.
6: This young man evidently thinks I've been talking about myself. Am I, in a popular parlance, insane?
7: Oh, monsieur. Heaven forbid. I have never known a saner man.
6: Have you any notion, Lord Edward, why I brought you to this house? You would never have believed me if I had merely told you. So I had to bring you here to show you.
5: Show me what?
6: What?
7: Look at the tapestries.
6: Come out of there.
7: Behind them.
6: Come out of there. Hey, come out.
5: Ilona.
6: Yes. Yes, Ilona. Why do you think I've kept Ilona so well guarded from the world? Why, at a fancy dress ball, for instance, did I object to the costume of a medieval witch whose dogs were poisoned? So that chloroform should be brought. Who poured the drink drugged with morphine?
5: In the devil's name, what are you trying to tell me?
6: It was Ilona. She's been helplessly, hopelessly insane for more than 10 years.

And so closes The Devil's Saint, starring Peter Lorre. Tonight's tale of suspense. This is your narrator, the man in black, who conveys to you Columbia's invitation to spend this half hour in suspense with us again next Tuesday.

0: William Spear, the producer, John Dietz, the director, Bernard Herrmann, the composer-conductor, and John Dixon Carr, the author, are collaborators on...
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16: I was aware that I was trembling. I tried walking slowly back and forth in front of the desk, but even in motion, my knees felt weak, and my whole body shook. Why was it always I who trembled, and never this pompous insect sitting in front of me? His voice was cool and mocking. His voice was clear and hard.
17: I sympathize with you, of course, Wilson, but the error must be brought to Mr. Larkin's attention. That's quite a big mistake there. Quite a costly mistake. Mr. Larkin must know. In the morning.
16: He wouldn't cover it up. I knew that. Since 1938, I'd been working there, enjoying the work, liking the people. Then he had come, 2 years ago. Have you ever stood quietly by and watched someone rob your house or steal your pocketbook? I was helpless. He was ambitious. He was clever, and he was fluent. And as of tonight, I was his subordinate. 2 years against 10 years. Around the office, I had a reputation for being casual and carefree, but I hated this man. Every inch of me hated this man. It wasn't a new hatred.
17: Of course, there's no question of your honesty.
16: His voice was patronizing. The patient teacher and the unruly pupil. I hated him. He smiled up at me and waved his hand in dismissal. He almost brushed a small iron vase off the top of the desk with a gesture. I'd seen that vase so often, but I'd never seen it out of the eyes that I was looking at it with now.
17: Good night, Wilson.
16: Good night, I said. Good night, clever boy. I walked out into the corridor and rang for the elevator.
18: Ah, terrible night, ain't it, Mr. Wilson?
16: I heard the boy talking, like he was yelling from some distant mountain at me. He was talking and I was answering, but what either of us was saying, I didn't know. I was thinking of something else. And then I heard him say something very clearly.
18: Hey, what do you know? It's 11:30 already. Say, you've had a long day today, Mr. Wilson.
16: Yes. Mr. Dodds is still in his office. You might drop in and see if he wants anything. I think he'd be very grateful.
18: Oh, I will, sir. I certainly will. Yeah, it'll help pass the time.
16: I walked out of the lobby and came back into the building again when the boy had gotten into the elevator. 4 flights up. I took the stairs slowly. I was in no rush. I must let the boy get out of the room first. He said the nights passed slowly. This one wouldn't, and yet there'd be an eternity compressed in it. When I got to the 4th floor, I stopped at the top of the stairs and watched the door to Dodd's office. The elevator was parked at the floor, so I knew the boy was in the room. A short while later, he came out, and I crouched back in the shadows until he'd gone down in the car. Then I walked into Dodd's waiting room.
19: Who's there?
16: I called out my name and entered the office proper.
19: Yes, what is it, Wilson?
16: He was still sitting down, and the iron vase was still alongside of him, very close to him. I started to talk. I don't know what about. Business, things in general. I've quite forgotten. I reached across and picked up the iron vase casually, very casually. But his eyes went wild suddenly, and he jumped, and I hit him square on the top of the head with the vase. He started to slump back in the chair. I hit him again, hard, and again, and again. And a red streak ran across his forehead, and he lay still. I put my hand against his heart. For a moment there was a soft beating, and then I could feel nothing. I'm often very nervous. Ordinary little situations often upset me, like getting up to make a speech at the club or meeting strange young ladies. And I had just taken a life. And I was calmer than I'd ever been before. I wiped the vase off and put it back on the desk. I moved slowly back to the door. I wiped the doorknob, looked once around the room before I opened the door, and stepped out into the waiting room. And then...
20: Going home, Mr. Wilson?
16: I stood there, afraid to turn, afraid to think. I slammed the door shut behind me and stood in front of it.
20: Are you all right, Mr. Wilson?
16: I tried to talk, but the words got caught somehow in my throat. It was the sweeper, Tom Higby, the night sweeper, Crazy Tom. I almost fainted. Everything had been set so nicely. I'd left the building. The elevator boy had come up and found Dodds in good health. Someone had stolen him later and killed him. That would be the elevator boy story. I'd left the building.
20: Are you all right, Mr. Wilson?
16: But... I'm fine, Tom. A bit of a cold, that's all. Mr. Dodds is in his room now, Tom, working very late tonight. You'd better let his office go for this once.
20: Oh, well, if you say so, Mr. Wilson. Of course, I could give it a quick brush through, though, sir. I won't disturb him, none honest.
16: I stood firm in front of the door.
20: I won't disturb him.
16: He began to sweep the sitting room, and I stood and watched him. I was nervous again. I felt a sickness at the bottom of my stomach. I tried to talk, and I sounded stupid. Tom looked at me, and then I thought it'd be his word against mine. A crazy, rambling old man, Crazy Tom, and I had left the building.
20: Well. Look how dirty it was. Say, I'm a good sweeper, you know that? Yes, sir, darn good.

0: 12. All that time I was wasting with him, I could stand no more. Crazy Tom. His story tomorrow would be listed as an idiot's babble. I had left the building an hour ago. I couldn't afford to waste any more time. I walked behind him. He was laughing, and I hit him on the back of the neck. Not too hard, just enough to stun him. He pitched forward onto the floor. I dragged him into Dodd's office. I lifted him into the chair facing Dodd's. I brought his new broom in from the sitting room and leaned it against the desk in front of Dodd's. I took the iron vase, and I curled Tom's hands around it for the fingerprints and dropped it at his feet. Crazy Tom. An insult, a fight, a killing. I got to the lobby and looked out of the shadows of the elevator. The boy was sitting on a chair outside the car, asleep. I came out of the darkness, and I went quickly toward the street and began to walk, rapidly. Then I had a sudden idea. I went into a cafeteria and used the telephone. I called the building I'd just left and got the elevator boy on the phone.
1: Hello there, Jim. This is Mr. Wilson, Jim. Has Mr. Dodd's left yet?
0: The voice that answered me was sleepy, and the words were hard to make out. But I knew all the answers.
1: Well, listen closely, Jim. Will you tell him that the address of the place we were talking about is 144 Gray Street? Yes, 14... That's right. He'll know what I mean. Will you go up and tell him now, Jim? Thanks a lot, Jim.
0: I was sure the sweeper would be discovered in the room with Dodd's. The address was a Turkish bath. That's logical. A man working all night might want to go to a Turkish bath afterwards. Jim would walk in there now. The sweeper would be caught like a rat in a trap, babbling nonsense, and with a murdered man sitting across from him. I walked home. I sat up in my room for hours, listening to the sounds Manhattan makes in the night. I heard chimes ring somewhere in the neighborhood. I heard an airplane pass overhead. And across the hall, someone started to play the radio softly, and snatches of music filled it into my room. I was frightened. I sat in my chair and prayed. What for? I don't know. Had I done everything to protect myself? Was I safe? I couldn't think clearly now. I'd left the building. Finally, I fell asleep. I sat and slept and dream until sunrise.

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0: employee, Henry Wilson. A narrative well calculated to keep you in suspense.
1: When I woke up, I was shaking like some miserable wet cur. I tried breathing deeply. Somewhere I'd read that deep breathing killed that scared feeling. What was I frightened about? I was safe. I was completely safe. But when I left the house, I was still shaking. I walked all the way around the block the building was on before I went inside. On the floor where my office was, I saw a policeman, then another, and then the world was bounded by a ring of police and plainclothes men. They assembled all of us in the president's office, and one of them, a sharp, alert young man, began to talk.
2: Last night, an attempt was made on the life of one of your associates, a Mr. Charles Dodds.
3: Oh, no.
1: A murmur ran around the room. I was talking with the rest, being surprised with the rest. But what did he mean, an attempt? This was a trick.
2: As a matter of fact, Mr. Dodds was killed. And another man you might know also died last night. Thomas Higby, the night sweeper.
4: Higby, crazy Tom, dead too.
2: Mr. Dodds was clubbed to death. The night sweeper died of a heart attack. Nothing more is known yet about what happened here last night. You must all consider yourselves at the disposal of the police until you're told otherwise. Mr. Wilson, will you come this way, please?
5: Yes.
2: Just a little routine questioning, that's all. Everyone here will have to undergo it.
5: Why, surely.
2: Sit here, won't you, Mr. Wilson?
5: Thank you.
2: Now, remember what time you left the office last night?
5: What time? Why, 11:30. Yes, 11:30. I remember the Ellevoy mentioned it.
2: What time did you get home?
5: Oh, summer's about 12:30, I guess. Yes, just about that time.
2: Is there anybody who would swear to that?
5: Well, the elevator boy...
2: No, I don't mean that. Is there anyone who saw you go into your house at 12:30?
5: No, I hardly think so. At that time, the streets aren't too well populated, you know, officer. And I live in a house where people mind their own business. I really don't know anybody in the house, and I doubt if anyone saw me go into it. You can check with the elevator boy, though, as to my going home at 11:30.
2: Yes, we already have. You weren't on the best of terms with Dodds, were you, Wilson?
5: Oh, I was fond of him. I don't know what right you have to say a thing like
2: that. Kind of did you out of a job around here, didn't he?
5: Well, he was a smart man. Mr. Dodds was an exceptionally smart human being. It wasn't at all a disgrace to lose a position to him. If I killed a man every time I had a job taken away from me, I'd have quite a long line of victims behind me.
2: You made a phone call to him last night, didn't you?
5: To the elevator boy, yes. I remember Mr. Dodds suggesting that he'd go to a Turkish bath after he'd finished work to sort of tone up. They're very good, you know. And I mentioned that I knew a good one that I could recommend. And then when he asked me the name of it, I couldn't think of the address of the place. But I thought of it later, and I phoned the building.
2: Where'd you phone from?
5: From a little place in the neighborhood.
2: About what time did you phone?
5: About 12:25, I guess. I was getting a little mixed up. It couldn't have been then. I was still in the building at 12:30. They were confusing me.
2: You called at 12:55, Mr. Wilson. So you must have miscalculated the time of your arrival at home. However, that isn't important. None of us is expected to time ourselves from place to place, are we? When we find too good an alibi, we get kind of suspicious. Well, I don't think we'll have to bother you anymore, Mr. Wilson. Thank you.
5: Thank you. Thank you.
6: Hello there, Wilson.
7: Very sad, this business, very sad.
5: Yes, Mr. Larkin, yes, sir.
7: But we must go on. Mr. Dodds would want it that way.
5: Yes, sir, he would.
7: It's a responsible job he had, Wilson. You've been with us long enough to know that.
5: Yes, sir.
7: You, think you can handle it?
5: Well, sir, Yes, sir, I think I can.
7: Good. Get your stuff together and take over Dodds' old office. You deserve this, Wilson. I'm sure you'll reward our confidence in you.
5: Thank you very much, sir.
7: On second thought, I think you'd better go into his office right away and sort of straighten out some of the things on his desk.
5: Yes.
7: I'll have one of the boys bring your things in later.
5: Very well, sir.
7: Yes. Good luck, Wilson.
5: Thank you, sir. The fat, pompous pig. They were in a spot now. Now they needed poor, stupid Wilson. They needed me to get them out of a hole. It was funny. I took a pencil and a small notebook out of my desk and went back out into the corridor. I stood for a moment outside Dodd's door, just like last night. Then I pushed the door open, slowly.
1: the sitting room, then the door to the office. I opened it, walked inside. I heard the door close softly behind me, and I stood there, smelling the death in the air. And then, I saw it. I tried to yell, but no sound came out. There, in front of me, sitting in the chair where I'd popped him last night, was Tom Higby. His eyes open, his expression blank and staring, and at his feet was the broom and the vase, the same new broom, the same iron vase. Dodds was all that was missing. I turned. I bolted out into the hall.
7: Hey, what's the matter, Wilson? Why, you look as if you've seen a ghost.
3: In the office. Higby.
7: Why, Higby's dead, man. What's the matter?
3: Mr. Larkin.
7: What's the matter with you, Wilson?
3: In the office.
7: What? Nothing's the matter in here.
3: I walked in after him. There was nothing there. Nothing. No Higby. No broom. No iron bars. But I'd seen them. Was I going crazy? Was I beginning to go mad? I felt Larkin's pat on my shoulder. He murmured something about everybody being a little touchy, a little jumpy. Then he left, and I was alone in the room. Be careful. I stood and stared at the desk and at the chair. No one was there. No one could have been there. My imagination. What?
8: Oh, I beg your pardon.
5: Not at all.
8: I seem to be in the wrong room. I'm Mrs. Charles Dodds.
5: Oh.
8: I'm looking for that young detective. He doesn't seem to be out here.
5: I believe he's in the end room questioning the employees.
8: Oh, yes. Then I don't suppose he'll be able to see me for a little while. Do you mind if I wait for him here?
5: Well, I...
8: Thank you so much.
5: Excuse me just a second. Frank, will you tell the detective that Mrs. Dodds is waiting for him in my new office?
8: Charles would have liked to see the way everybody is taking his death. Everyone is so kind to me.
5: Mr. Dodds was a fine man. A fine man.
8: Yes. You're Mr. Wilson, aren't you?
5: Yes.
8: He used to talk about you, Mr. Wilson. Thought you were a very bright person. He seemed very fun. I just don't know how I'll be able to go on without him.
5: Mrs. Dodds, you mustn't. You mustn't.
8: I'm sorry. He wouldn't like to see me carrying on like this, would he? You know, we were going to buy a home in Westchester this summer. Did he ever tell you that, Mr. Wilson?
5: No.
8: Yes, just outside of Yonkers. We have two lovely little ones, you know, Toby and little Mary. He loved the New York State countryside.
1: On she rambled. He liked this. He didn't like that. The children, yes, and the children. Toby and little Mary. Little Mary and Toby. She was driving me crazy. Stop it, I wanted to yell. Get out of here. Leave me in peace. Get out of here, you witch. Up.
7: Oh, Mrs. Dodds, Detective Lewis would like to see you now.
8: Oh, yes. Thank you for everything, Mr. Wilson. Bye.
5: Goodbye.
1: Goodbye. Get out and leave me alone. I hadn't meant to do anything like that. I hadn't wanted to do any of the things I was doing. All I'd wanted to do was to kill Dodds. All these other things, they weren't mine. I hadn't killed Higby. He can't haunt me. His wife can't cry at me. Heart attack. Yes. Higby died of a heart attack.
7: Oh, I beg your pardon, sir. Have you seen Mrs. Higby? The detective is looking for her.
1: How would I see her? Am I everybody's guardian? How can anybody get lost in this office?
7: Sorry, sir. Mrs. Higby.
1: Ah, stop it, you fool. You howling idiot. Can't you be looked for quietly? You'll drag Higby from his grave with your yelling.
9: Two widows.
1: What?
9: You manufacture widows, don't you, Mr. Wilson? Widows and orphans. Tell me, Mr. Wilson, is it your life's work, or is it just a hobby with you? Tell me, Mr. Wilson.
1: Who is that? Who is that talking? Do they think they can make a fool of me? The office communication system. No, it's off.
9: Stop it, Mr. Wilson. You'll go balmy. You've committed the perfect crime. Don't go crazy and spoil it. Perfection is instinctive with you.
3: Yes, yes.
9: Not a plan did you make. Spontaneous perfection.
3: Yes, yes.
9: There aren't many could do that.
3: Go on. Voices can't frighten me. They deserve to die, and that's why they're dead.
9: Thou shalt not kill, Mr. Wilson.
3: No.
9: Thou shalt not kill. Thou shalt not kill.
3: No, not Higby. I didn't kill Crazy Tom. His heart stopped. Do you hear me? That's all. I didn't kill him. Now you voices stop. You stop. Do you hear me? Stop! I command it! Stop!
10: Is there something wrong, Mr. Wilson?
3: What? Do you hear them too? You mustn't listen. They lie. Do you hear me? They lie. Now get out. Get out! You must talk only to me. Do you understand me? Only to me. Not to these others. Don't say anything to these others. Only to me. Only to me. What do you want?
11: Well, I don't know.
3: You think they'll say something bad about me, don't you? So you can carry me off to jail. That's what you're waiting for, isn't it? Well, you're going to be disappointed. You see? They're quiet.
11: What's quiet? Who's quiet?
3: You think I'm going to tell you? They won't say anything unless I tell them to. And I'm not going to tell them to say anything. Not one little word. Last night. You want to know about last night. Ask them. But they won't tell you.
11: Come here, Lieutenant. Look at the expression on that man's face.
3: They were there. They saw me hit him, but they won't say anything.
11: He's
3: they were there, but they won't tell you anything.
11: Oh,
3: not one little word.
11: Around. We could have gotten it out of him some other way. You and your psychology. You should leave that stuff in college.
2: All I did was plant Higby in the office and route Mrs. Dodds in here and talked in the ventilating system.
11: Well, those voices had me creeping, too.
2: Incidentally, Dodds was single.
11: What?
2: That girl's my fiancée. She's an actress.
11: Well, why did you tell him Higby was dead?
3: Well, I
11: know. No, maybe you better not explain.
3: Not a little word.
11: Psychology, huh?
3: Nothing.
11: Well, what are we going to do with the confession now? We should have pinched him the moment he walked in here.
3: They do what I tell them.
11: I'm lucky I never went to college.
3: There's no use. Why are you waiting here? They won't tell you anything. They're mine. All mine. I tell them
11: well,
3: what to say.
11: Come on.
3: I
11: come
3: tell
11: on.
3: Them.
11: Get the wagon
3: get
11: up here. I'm not going to walk this thing
3: get
11: through the street.
3: Get out. Get out.
0: Henry Wilson, it is the judgment of this court that you be sent to the Hillview Mental Home and be kept there in close confinement.
1: On the voice went. I'd stopped listening to voices, all but the ones that I couldn't help hearing. But I'm not crazy, not like Tom. I am not crazy. I tell people that, and they look at me queerly, the stupid fools. The guards here have spread the lie that I have fits. Lies. Lies, I tell you. They say every night when the moon comes up, I have fits. Loud, roaring fits. Well, they lie. It's then I hear the voices. I hear Dodds and his wife and Toby and little Mary. And I sit quietly and listen to them. Do you think I could have a fit in front of them? Do you now? I'd be ashamed. I tell you, I'm not crazy. They lie. All of them. Lies. Lies. Lies. Lies.

0: Suspense.
1: Presented by Roma Wines. R-O-M-A. Made in California for enjoyment throughout the world. And now, this is Ken Niles to tell you sincerely, Mr. Lockhart, that your performance just now was one of the most intense and thrilling we've ever had on Suspense. I know Bill Spear, our producer-director, agrees. Yes, I can see him waving his congratulations from the control room.
2: Well, thank you, Mr. Niles, and thank you, Bill.
1: And we want you to enjoy this gift basket of Roma wines as a token of our appreciation.
2: Well, thanks again. What a fine assortment. Tell me, Ken, I shouldn't say this very loud, I suppose, but Mrs. Lockhart blinked her long lashes at the butcher this morning, and for dinner tonight we're having a steak. Which Roma wine do you recommend we serve for the occasion?
1: Well, my choice with steak, Gene, is Roma California Burgundy. You'll find red Roma Burgundy the perfect flavor mate for a thick, juicy sirloin or porterhouse. 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Yes, robust Roma Burgundy brings out all the subtle hidden flavors in hearty foods, adds richly to your enjoyment of any meal. So I say that with Roma Burgundy on the table, you're all set for a delightful adventure in dining.
2: Thanks for your advice, Ken. Now, I'm looking forward to dinner especially.
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2: No wonder indeed. Who'll be appearing on Suspense next Thursday, Ken?
1: One of America's most glamorous stars will be with us next week. The Army's number one pinup girl, Miss Rita Hayworth. Mr. Spear has been telling me a little about the story. I won't spoil it for you, but you'll want to tune in because lovely Rita Hayworth plays a role completely different from any you've ever seen her do on the screen.
2: Nobody will want to miss that. Certainly not me. Good night.
1: Good night, Jane.
0: Ladies and gentlemen, due to the ending of Daylight Saving, Suspense will be heard next week at a different time on some of these stations. Consult your local newspaper for the right time to hear Rita Hayworth next Thursday on Suspense.
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0: This is the Man in Black, here again to introduce Columbia's program, Suspense. Heading our starring Hollywood cast tonight is Mr. Laird Cregar, who will be seen shortly in the 20th Century Fox production of one of the great suspense stories of all time, The Lodger. Tonight, Mr. Cregar appears as a cynical gentleman who made an unusual bet with death. With Mr. Cregar is a cast of the screen's most distinguished and characteristic players, Miss Helen Vinson, Mr. Walter Kingsford, Mr. George Coulouris, Mr. Harold Huber, and Mr. Ian Wolfe, here to bring us the suspense play called The Last Letter of Dr. Bronson. And so with the performance of Laird Cregar as he writes for us this last letter of Dr. Bronson, and with the performances of, in the order of their appearance, Walter Kingsford, Ian Wolfe, Harold Huber, Helen Vinson, and George Coulouris, we again hope to keep you in suspense.
1: My dear Dr. Mosher, forgive me if I dash this letter off rather hurriedly. There are but a very few minutes remaining for me. The few minutes between now and midnight. You have always protested my fascination with the subject of death. It irked you to hear me discuss the latest electrocution or hanging. I remember your sarcasm the day you found me staring down from the top of the Empire State Building, speculating on the thoughts of a man about to leap from that pinnacle. You alone, Mosher, know how this fascination led to my latest experiment. I should say, my last experiment. I promised you a complete account of it all. Here is that account. First of all, let me recall a conversation which we held here in my study a little over a year ago.
2: There you go again, Bronson. Death and murder. Really, you're unhealthy.
1: Please, answer my question, Mosher. Why do men behave as they do? What keeps them from breaking loose? Why don't they kill one another as animals do?
2: Why, because they aren't animals.
1: But, my dear Mosher, being neither vegetable nor mineral, they must be animals.
2: But what I mean
1: that is... do not know the answer. I do.
2: So?
1: I have been studying the question for some time, and I've concluded that there are 5 basic checks which serve to restrain man from murdering his fellow man.
2: Oh, really, Bronson?
1: The obvious corollary is that murder occurs only when some stronger drive overrides these 5 basic checks.
2: Oh, you make it sound very simple.
1: It is simple.
2: And what are these 5 basic checks?
1: Well, I'm not prepared to reveal the outcome of my study as yet. I must put my theory to the test.
2: That would seem to be a difficult undertaking.
1: Difficult, yes, but intriguing.
2: Oh, well, I take it you're about to embark upon another of your experiments.
1: Correct.
2: Bronson, why must you keep on? These studies invariably bring you some physical, or what is more dangerous, some nervous disaster.
1: And in turn, your handsome bill for putting me in shape to conduct the next.
2: Sooner or later, you will experiment yourself into a position beyond my power to aid you.
1: Let it be later, then. Meanwhile, I shall continue to pursue my sole interest in life.
2: And how do you propose to conduct this restraint from murder experiment?
1: Well, a murder is composed of 4 elements. The murderer, the motive, the opportunity, and the victim. My first step will be to select 5 men, each of whom will be restrained from murder by the particular check that I'm testing on him.
2: That's no easy task.
1: By no means. It will require an extensive search. But having found my men, I must then supply each with a motive. Greed, revenge, jealousy.
2: I see, and your next step must be to give each man an opportunity.
1: Precisely. An opportunity which precludes all checks but the one being tested.
2: Well, not knowing what your checks are, I can't help you there.
1: Well, that'll be relatively simple. And finally, I must supply an intended victim.
2: You'll ask this victim to face 5 men, each standing to profit handsomely by murdering him?
1: Correct.
2: His only chance of survival being the correctness of your theory of checks in all 5 instances?
1: Yes.
2: And do you imagine you'll discover a man with such utter confidence in your reckoning?
1: There is one such man.
2: Who?
1: Myself.
2: Bronson, this is folly.
1: No, Mosher. I never hesitate to risk high stakes on a sure thing, not even my life.
2: Now, look here, Bronson. You're a doctor yourself. You told me to speak to you like a Dutch uncle. Now, as your physician, I
1: haven't consulted my physician.
2: But you will take precautions, provide yourself for emergencies.
1: I tell you, there's no danger.
2: Oh, well, when will you begin your experiment?
1: Well, I suppose in about... Well, why wait? Why don't we begin right now? Mosher, I invite you to kill me.
2: What?
1: There's a revolver right here in my desk, and I want you to take this revolver.
2: Oh, you're joking, Bronson. What possible motive could I have for murdering you?
1: Motive? Why, we're known to be associated rather closely in our work. You'll come naturally into my entire practice. I'll put that in writing.
2: Why, it's preposterous.
1: Why won't you kill me then, Moshe?
2: Why, there are dozens of reasons. In the first place, I'd go to the electric chair for it.
1: Thank you, Dr. Moshe. You've given me an admirable illustration of the first and most obvious of the five checks in my theory. Man refrains from murdering his fellow being because he himself will be killed by law. Remember, Moshe? Remember how it began? That was more than a year ago. Yes, I've spent more than a year in selecting my other four subjects, because the checks I wanted them to prove were not so simple. In selecting my people, it was necessary that I cultivate the friendship of each, so that when the time should come to confront him with my proposition, I should be certain of how he would act. The first of my four potential murders was a clerk named Totten. Totten was badly in debt, his wife in the hospital about to undergo an expensive operation, and he was a deeply religious man. We went to church together on Sunday evenings at St. Luke's, right around the corner from my apartment. One Sunday evening after the service, I asked him to come to my apartment, and we talked as we walked along.
3: You know, Dr. Bronson, I was talking about you to my wife the other day, before they took her to the hospital. I was saying what a great comfort it was to be with you these Sunday nights.
1: Now, come, Mr. Totten, you embarrass me.
3: No, I mean it. In the world today, too many people seem to feel that they no longer need their God.
1: Yes, but their lives are void of the great thing you have in your faith.
3: The church is a great comfort to me, and I do need something to cling to in times like these.
1: Mr. Totten, you could make rather good use of $5,000, couldn't you?
3: It isn't like you to make fun of my poverty.
1: No, I'm quite sincere.
3: You know what even $100 would mean to me. And at present, more than ever.
1: Yes, with your wife's misfortune.
3: Oh, isn't this your apartment we're passing?
1: Well, I want to go in the side way. We shall be unobserved.
3: Unobserved?
1: Oh, you'll understand presently. Please, come into my study. Ah, here we are. And now if you'll take this chair opposite my desk.
3: Ah, thank you.
1: Mr. Totten, you said that even $100 would be a great help to you. Here in my desk, I have this package containing $5,000.
3: Well, what could I do for you that would be worth all that money?
1: Let me explain. My doctor called on me yesterday and he told me, well, to be quite frank with you, Mr. Totten, he said that I was slowly going mad.
3: Oh, no, that couldn't be.
1: I'm quite all right at present, but it's only a matter of time and I'd rather not have to face it. I believe you can understand that.
3: But there must be something you can do, knowing in advance.
1: There is. And I want you to help me.
3: I don't understand.
1: Put on these gloves. Take them.
3: But why?
1: As soon as you have them on, I shall hand you this paper knife. Notice how very sharp it is. I grip it firmly, thus, and clearly impress my fingerprints on the handle. Finally, here on the desk, I am leaving this note, explaining that I have committed suicide.
3: Suicide?
1: When the knife is in your hand, I want you to drive it into my heart. Then you may leave by the same way we came in. You'll be quite unnoticed, and with the $5,000 in your pocket.
3: You can't mean this.
1: But I do. You see, I don't have the nerve to... Well, I can't quite make the final move myself. You would greatly oblige me. And with the $5,000, you will be able to give your wife the treatment she needs. What do you say?
3: You can't die yet. You're not ready.
1: Would you have me wait until I've gone mad?
3: You can't take the matter of life and death into your own hands.
1: I am not asking you to pass judgment upon my actions. Whether I wish to live or die is my own concern, and my mind is resolved. Is that clear?
3: I'm sorry for you.
1: I'm merely asking you to do something for which I will pay you very well. You will, of course, be killing me. But if you could realize what life would be like for me, otherwise
3: I'm very sorry, but I can't oblige you.
1: If it's the law you fear...
3: No, it's not that. You seem to have arranged that perfectly.
1: Then what is it?
3: I'm an honest Christian, and I thought you were, Dr. Bronson. If you don't understand why I can't do this monstrous thing, I suggest you look up the Sixth Commandment. Good night.
1: So, Moshe, my second point was proved. Man refrains from killing because it is against his religious principles. The hands of the clock now read 15 minutes to midnight. 1/4 of an hour in which to complete this report. My third proposition called for an entirely different sort of man. In fact, the very reverse of Tartan. A man who believed neither in heaven nor hell, and also a man of little intelligence. It required careful search. For a number of nights, I frequented the rougher districts of the city. At first, I had no luck. Then one night, I came upon my man very unexpectedly. I was walking along one of the darker streets. There was no one in view. He was slumped down beside an ash can. He'd been shot in the chest and left arm, severing an artery. He was bleeding profusely. I tore off his shirt and made a tunic for his arm. Oddly, no one came into the alley to investigate.
4: Never mind me. Get away.
1: Was this a gang shooting?
4: What do you think?
1: I think you're going to the hospital.
4: No. They'll blab to the cops.
1: Come on, I'll help you to your feet.
4: I ain't going.
1: You'll die, man, if you're not treated quickly.
4: I ain't going, I tell you. No cops gonna... No cops... They ain't gonna... Gonna...
1: His name was Mac Doyle. I visited Doyle in the hospital almost every day. Several months later, I decided to put him to the test. I found Doyle in one of his hangouts and brought him to my apartment.
5: Hey, this sure is a fancy roost you got yourself, Doc.
1: I find it very pleasant. Have a cigarette?
5: Thanks.
1: Doyle, how many men have you killed? That's all right, Doyle. I understand. Now, suppose we get down to business.
5: Yeah. I've been wondering what you want me for.
1: I want you to do something for me, and I'm going to give you $5,000 to do it. Will you do what I ask you?
5: For $5,000? Spill it.
1: I want you to put on these gloves so there won't be any fingerprints. Then I'm going to hand you this knife, and you're going to kill me with it.
5: Huh?
1: I've arranged everything so it will appear to be suicide.
5: You nuts.
1: Not yet, but I will be before very long. That's why I want to die. All you have to do is stab me and slip out with this $5,000.
5: Is this on the level?
1: Absolutely.
5: This wad of dough is mine if I kill you?
1: That's right.
5: And nobody will know I done it?
1: No one.
5: These gloves is kind of big for me.
1: That's all right. They'll do.
5: Yeah. Yeah. Want me to put on the other one?
1: It's safer.
5: Yeah, I guess it is. Gee.
1: What is it?
5: I was just thinking. $5,000. Ah, oh, the boss is going to pay me more next... I mean, I never got... Ask Gibbon.
1: I want you to understand exactly what you're doing, Doyle. Without any justifiable cause, merely for the sake of money, you are going to murder me. You understand that?
5: Yeah.
1: You've been hired to do this before?
5: Yeah. I suppose it don't hurt to talk about it now that you're gonna...
1: But you've never killed a friend, have you?
5: Yeah, I have. Anyway, they was my pals till they got in the boss's way, but when the bosses say slip it to a mat, then they was just another job to me.
1: But there's a little difference in this case, Doyle. I saved your life.
5: Yeah. I don't know.
1: What?
5: I don't know. Nope, I can't do it.
1: But I thought you said that
5: Here,
1: you...
5: Here, take these gloves.
1: Afraid of the law?
5: No.
1: What's the matter, then? Is it because I'm your friend?
5: That's more than that. I can't bump you off, even if you want it.
1: It would be an act of true friendship.
5: I ain't so sure.
1: When a cat has fits, you put it out of its misery, don't you? That's what I want. Oblivion. Peace.
5: Sorry, Doc, I ain't the guy. It's like you said. You saved my life, so that's that.
1: I'm sorry. I wish you could help me.
5: Oh, me too, but not that. Now, if you got some other punk you want took care of...
1: There's no one. Thanks just the same.
5: Oh, don't mention it.
1: There was my third proposition. Man will not kill fellow man if a sufficient degree of gratitude has been invoked. Even a professional killer and one of the lowest examples of human life, such as Doyle, could not bring himself to murder his benefactor. My next subject was altogether different in temperament. With Judith Ainslie, I used a special technique. I first encountered Judith Ainslie when I operated on Barrett Sheffield, the actor. You will recall that Sheffield was brought to the hospital with a lung abscess. As I prepared to do the rib resection, I noticed that the nurse standing beside me was greatly agitated.
6: Retractors, doctor.
1: Thank you.
6: Doctor, do you think this is advisable?
7: What?
6: His dyspnea is more pronounced. Listen.
7: Miss Ainslie, another hemostat, please.
6: But he's getting blue. Doctor, do you think you really should? He's cyanotic.
7: Miss Ainslie.
6: I'm sorry, Doctor, but if... Doctor.
7: Quickly, caffeine. Quickly. Stethoscope.
6: Here it is.
7: That's that.
6: Yes. That's that.
7: Miss Ainslie, what's the matter with you? You've been acting strangely all through this operation.
6: You killed him. You shouldn't have gone ahead. You know that. I warned you.
7: I shall see to it, Miss Ainslie, that you are never assigned to one of my cases again. What's the matter with you, anyway? Have you never seen a pulmonary before? Or does it upset you to see a handsome actor like Barrett Sheffield die?
6: Yes, it did.
7: Oh?
6: Yes. We were going to be married next week.
7: If I ever saw hate, cold, undying hate, it was in that girl's eyes as she turned and left the operating room that day. I had made the most implacable enemy of my life. As I come to my third check, dear Moshe, it suddenly occurred to me that Judith Ainslie was the perfect subject. One day at the hospital, I inquired about Miss Ainslie and learned that she had done 4 years of medical and was now interning at Cedars of Lebanon in hope of picking up a resident fellowship. I went down to the hospital and sat in the doctor's lounge waiting for her. Presently, she came in with another intern. I stood up. She turned and looked at me. I saw again in her eyes that inexorable hate. She had never forgiven me for what she felt was my negligence in the death of the man she loved. I walked toward her.
6: Excuse me, please.
7: I see you remember me, Miss Ainslie.
6: Yes, will you excuse me,
7: Miss Ainslie, you may not believe this, but I've come here especially to talk to you today.
6: To talk to me, Dr. Bronson?
7: Yes. Come along with me, please. In this treatment room, please. We can talk privately.
6: Dr. Bronson, I don't think there could be anything you and I can say to each other.
7: Well, now, Miss Ainslie, that all depends. That all depends. Sit down, won't you? Miss Ainslie...
6: Dr. Ainslie, if you please.
7: Oh, yes, of course. Doctor, I have a little proposition to make to you. First of all, there are two facts I'd like to be sure of. A, you are unable to set up your own practice because you don't have the money to get started. Is that right?
6: I don't see what business that is of yours, but it happens to be true.
7: Fine. Fact B, you still hate me and feel a strong desire to be revenged for the wrong which you consider I have done you.
6: Yes, I'm afraid that's true, Dr. Bronson.
7: Good.
6: Good?
7: Yes. You see, I want to pay someone to murder me, and I think you'd enjoy it more than anyone, and you need the money, too.
6: Dr. Bronson, I'm very busy. There's a patient in 302. Will you...
7: Wait a moment, Dr. Ainslie. I'm perfectly serious. Absolutely serious.
6: You want to die?
7: Yes. You see, I'm going mad. I can't face it. I wish to end my life immediately. You're smiling. Good, you're interested then.
6: You going mental, Doctor? Paresis?
7: Yes. Hopeless. I've been to 5 or 6 men about it.
6: Are you far gone? Hallucinations? Delusions of grandeur?
7: Yes, advanced stages. Agony.
6: Yes, it must be quite a temptation to get it over with. I wonder what I would do if it happened to me.
7: I want you to understand, Doctor, that I'm not asking you to perform a crude murder. This would look like a simple error, unavoidable. There would not be the slightest aspect of homicidal intent.
6: Really? That's most interesting, Doctor. Go on.
7: My heart. I've had considerable damage. Coronary occlusion. Had to spend some 6 weeks on my back. Just got up last week. Naturally, I was given digitalis.
6: Ah, I see, Doctor. You've been heavily digitalized, and if someone were to give you an injection of calcium gluconate, you would have an immediate heart block, dead within a few minutes.
7: Exactly. I must compliment you, Dr. Ainslie. You've learned a great deal. What a pity you can't have your own practice. And that, of course, reminds me...
6: Ah, another inducement?
7: Of course. I plan to pay you the sum of $5,000 for your professional services in this matter... And I think, unless times have changed greatly since I've been in practice myself, you ought to be able to set up handsomely with that.
6: My own practice. You'd better be careful, Doctor. You may tempt me a little bit too far.
7: I thought you'd find it an attractive proposition.
1: It will be only an error. I will say that I'm feeling badly again, a recurrence of my pericardial pains. I'll go back to bed and ask that you be assigned to my case. The rest is simple. No one would ever expect you to know that I had been digitalized.
6: Still, if I were on my toes, I would naturally go over your case history before giving medication of any kind.
1: Well, yes, I suppose that's true. Professional people might think you had been a little lax. Might not have the highest regard for a new doctor who launched her career with such an unprofessional incident. Just a slight stain on your reputation for just a short while.
6: You're very clever, Doctor. You knew that would do it, didn't you? I want to thank you. You've done me a great service.
1: You mean you'll do it?
6: You've reminded me that nothing, no money, revenge, nothing, can be worth the slightest suspicion in a doctor's career. I've worked too hard. I've waited too long for my practice. When I get it, it won't be soiled by any single act of carelessness. They'll never say that I lost any patient because of an error in judgment. You see, I once knew a doctor who did.
1: There, Moshe, is my fourth check. Man, or in this case, woman, refrains from killing because of the fear of loss of reputation. Now I come to the testing of my fifth subject. A man who would not murder because he couldn't bear the sight of blood, much less the responsibility for shedding it. Ladurne was my man, and I found him shortly after my search began. On that day, I saw him turn a ghastly white as a fast-moving car almost ran over a small dog which had run into the street. It wasn't a particularly frightening sight, but Ladurne clutched at his throat and fell in a dead faint. I, of course, made it my business to become acquainted with him. I hadn't seen him for more than 4 months until tonight. He's changed, I noticed, as he took his place at my desk. He's thinner. His dark eyes seem blacker than ever. Ladurne, I want you to do me a favor. It's a little peculiar, but I'm perfectly sincere about it.
8: Well?
1: Circumstances require that my life be ended. But I can't quite reach the point to kill myself. I've arranged everything necessary to give the appearance of suicide. Here is the farewell note which I have written.
8: I see.
1: And here is the knife with which, apparently, I shall have killed myself. Notice I am carefully putting my fingerprints on it.
8: Yes.
1: Here are the gloves for you to wear. And here is $5,000 for you if you will drive this knife into my heart. What do you say?
8: You've arranged everything?
1: Everything.
8: No one knows I'm here?
1: No one.
8: And you want me to kill you?
1: Yes. Of course, it will be a bit messy. When a person is stabbed, his blood usually splurts out. But if you keep to one side, I don't think much will get on you.
8: Why do you want to die?
1: My doctor says that I'm going insane and that I haven't got much longer.
8: That's strange.
1: About going mad?
8: About him saying that you're going mad.
1: Oh, yes. It was a shock.
8: No, I don't mean that.
1: What do you mean?
8: That's the same thing they told me.
1: Oh, that's strange. They what?
8: They told me over a year ago that I was going mad. I only laughed at them.
1: Over a year? Well, do you... Have you noticed any change?
8: Not much. At least, no change for the worse.
1: Oh, that's good.
8: In fact, I'm really much better. I've been having fewer and fewer of those sick spells. You remember how I was the day that dog was almost run over?
1: You've gotten over those sick spells?
8: I haven't had one in 3 months.
1: Then there isn't any check.
8: Check? What check?
1: Nothing.
8: Oh. Well, this is going to be a pretty messy business. We might as well get it over with. Nice gloves you've got here. Nice and smooth on my hand.
1: Then you're going through with it?
8: Yes, can't let you down. Oh, never mind the knife. I've got my gun right here. Look, 38. Beauty, isn't it?
1: Yes. Then, if you'll give me back the knife...
8: No, I'll keep it for you. Yeah, I've used this gun a lot in the past 3 months. I've bumped off about 50 dogs.
1: You... done what?
8: Bronson, it's very interesting. I do it after midnight. It's fun watching the dogs. You have to know just where to hit them. And it kills them instantly.
1: But the noise in here, aren't you afraid that somebody will...
8: Silencer, look. I don't like to wake people up when I kill their mutts.
1: But they'll find the bullet. They'll trace to your gun. They're sure to get you. In a suicide, the weapon stays right beside the body where it falls.
8: Suicide? Who says this is suicide? It's murder. I'm going to murder you. That's what you asked me to do.
1: Look here, Laderne, this has gone far enough. I was only joking. I don't want you to kill me.
8: 5,000, eh? All here.
1: Listen to me, I was only joking.
8: You ready?
1: Laderne!
8: Shall I shoot now?
1: No, wait!
8: You want it through the heart or brain?
1: Not, can't you wait? Just a little while.
8: Wait, what for?
1: Well, I've been conducting a little experiment. I'd like to write an account of it before I go.
8: Well, what sort of an experiment?
1: I don't think you'd understand.
8: Oh, okay. I'll wait. Till midnight. Then I've got to go. There's a German police dog I've been wanting to get. Big, ugly brute. It'll be fun. Yes. I'll wait.
1: Thank you. The clock says 10 minutes past 11.
8: Yes. You've got 50 minutes. I'll wait by the window.
1: And so, Moshe, my experiment has ended. As you predicted, I have finally placed myself in a position beyond your power to aid. Strange, isn't it? But the one thing I didn't count on was the choosing of a subject who would not respond to my checks. Who, in fact, had no checks at all. For insanity knows no restraint.
3: Ronson, midnight.
1: Oh, yes, Laderne, I'm hurrying. He is still at the window. And he is sure to shoot me. There is nothing I can do to say or stop him. I know that. I'm beginning to understand exactly what is going on in his twisted mind. I wonder why. Now I shall sign my name for the last time and lay down my pen. Then I shall look up and say, "All right, Laderne."
9: All right, Laderne.

0: so closes the last letter of Dr. Bronson. Tonight's tale of suspense. In our Hollywood cast tonight, Laird Cregar played Dr. Bronson. Walter Kingsford played Dr. Mosier. Ian Wolfe was Mr. Totten. Harold Huber played Doyle. Helen Vinson was Nurse Ainsley. And George Coloris played Laderne. This is your narrator, the man in black, who conveys to you Columbia's invitation to spend this half hour in suspense with us again next week, when Robert Young will star in an adaptation of a story by James Thurber called A Friend to Alexander. The producer of these broadcasts is William Speer, who with Robert Louis Cheyenne, guest director, Richard Paulette Crake, author, Lud Gluskin and Lucian Marowick, conductor and composer, collaborated on tonight's Suspense.
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19: The rain was coming down in torrents, washing huge streaks of gravel from the hillsides onto the road. It was getting dark, and I was beginning to worry. I'd been waiting nearly an hour, and then I saw him. He was edging along the side of the road, his coat collar turned up against the rain, coming toward me. I eased the car into gear and drove up toward him. He had no raincoat on. He must have been walking for quite a ways because he was soaked through, dripping with the rain. He stuck out his hand when he saw me, and I stopped.
20: You going to town?
19: By the Lower Road, is that all right?
20: That's even better. Thanks, lady.
19: Out of the corner of my eye, I looked him over. He was fairly young, a little pale and nervous, but there was no real fear there, and there was a lot of strength of a kind I liked.
20: It's a miserable-looking world tonight, but it's great to be out in it.
19: Maybe you're right.
20: I know I'm right. Wait till somebody takes the privilege away from you of going where you want to go and doing what you want to do. Then you know how good it is to be out.
19: You used the word out twice. Did you just get out of someplace?
20: Yeah.
19: Where?
20: That's my business.
19: I'm sorry.
20: So am I. I shouldn't be so touchy with you. You were nice to me, giving me a ride. Only if I told you where I came from, it might frighten you.
19: I don't think it would.
20: Look at me. There's only one place a guy like me would get out of.
19: Jail?
20: They call it the state penitentiary.
19: Oh, yes, I passed it a half hour ago. Did you just get out?
20: Just got out, this morning.
19: This is morning, this is Sunday.
20: So what?
19: Well, the state penitentiary doesn't release men on Sunday, only on weekdays.
20: Well, they released me. You think I broke out? Well, maybe you're wrong. Maybe you're right. What are you jumping for? Just reaching for a cigarette? Mind if I smoke?
19: No, you can smoke.
20: Cigarette?
19: No, thanks.
20: What are you getting nervous about?
19: Well, I'm not nervous.
20: See? I told you. If you knew where I came from, you'd be frightened. It's natural.
19: Why did you tell me?
20: I just felt like talking. I haven't talked to a dame. Lady for some time.
19: You like it?
20: Yeah, I do. And I don't think I ever talked to one quite like you before.
19: What do you mean, quite like me?

0: just understand it. You know what this is, don't you?
1: It's a gun.
0: And it shoots. Don't forget that.
1: I won't.
0: Okay, on your way. After you.
2: Well, nice weather for ducks, huh, folks?
0: Yeah. You, all alone here, Mac?
2: Yep. Glad you dropped in. Suppose you're in a hurry to get home, though. Back to the kiddies and the mother-in-law, huh?
0: Yeah.
2: Now, what do you have?
1: Coffee and a hamburger, please.
0: Make it two.
2: Coming up. Everything on those burgers?
0: Sure.
2: Well, what's a little onion among friends, huh?
1: Excuse me a minute.
0: Hey, where are you going?
2: If you're going over to use that telephone, lady, you might just as well not bother. It's out of order. I'm trying to get it fixed.
1: I wasn't going to use the phone. I was just going to get some cigarettes.
0: You don't say.
1: I knew he didn't believe me. He didn't say anything, but the way he looked at me, I could tell. We finished our hamburgers and I paid for them. And then we went back to the car.

0: What'd you want to make a telephone call for?
1: I wasn't going to.
0: Wasn't because of me, was it?
1: I told you I wasn't going to make a call. I just wanted some cigarettes.
0: You turned down my cigarette a little while ago.
1: They were the wrong brand.
0: You bought the same brand I offered you. Who are you trying to kid, beautiful?
1: Oh, let's not talk about it. It's not important. What are you going to do now that you're out?
0: I got a job to do. I got to take care of somebody.
1: You mean your family?
0: No, beautiful. Somebody I got to buy a coffin for. As a matter of fact, I'm not even going to buy the coffin. I'm just going to make it easier for somebody to get one.
1: That sounds an awful lot like you mean you're going to kill somebody.
0: It's as easy as that. I am.
1: But why?
0: I told you I just got out of prison, didn't I?
1: Well, you don't want to get back in.
0: It doesn't happen to make much difference. See, there isn't much useful left in my life. I'm through.
1: Revenge, huh?
0: Yeah. With all these debts settled, a guy could die happy.
1: That's a strange philosophy.
0: Is it? What are you driving so fast for?
1: I'm in a hurry. I have to get home.
0: Well, it's okay with me. The sooner I get this thing over, the better.
1: Get what over?
0: Hey, that's a cop. That's what you get for driving so fast.
1: I didn't realize it.
0: Pull over. If they ask any questions, tell them I'm your brother, see? Your brother.
1: I will.
0: Don't say anything you'll be sorry for, beautiful.
2: You're going pretty fast for these wet roads, lady.
1: I'm sorry, I didn't realize it.
2: If you'd skidded into a telephone pole, you would have. Let me see your license.
1: It's here somewhere.
2: That's your husband?
1: No, that's my brother. Oh, here's a license.
2: Thanks. Where have I seen this name before?
1: I don't know.
2: Well, sure. Well, your husband's in the department, isn't he?
1: Well, yes, he is.
2: Nervous about something?
1: No, I'm just tired.
2: Okay. Well, just take it easy from now on. Here's your license.
1: I will. Thanks a lot.
0: So your husband's in the police department?
1: Yes.
0: Well, maybe you'll get a promotion.
1: For catching you?
0: Don't be foolish. Nobody's going to catch me unless I want them to. Not even you, beautiful.
1: What did you mean about my husband? Getting a promotion?
0: Well, just between you and me, if you know what I mean, the somebody I got to take care of is also in the department.
1: What department?
0: Don't act dumb. The police department.
1: Oh.
0: Keep your eyes on the road.
1: I am.
0: You were not. You were looking at me.
1: Well, what do you expect me to do? You don't exactly make me comfortable sitting there.
0: You recognized me, didn't you? Didn't you?
1: I'm not sure.
0: Yes, you are. And that could be a mistake.
1: Believe me, I don't know who you are or anything about you.
0: That's a lie. Stop looking at me.
1: All right.
0: I'm going to kill Ralph Harris.
1: I don't want to know anything about
0: him. Yes, you do. You know Ralph pretty well.

0: No, no, I don't. I never heard of him.
1: Stop dummying up. I saw the license when you handed it to the cop. I'm going to kill your husband, Mrs. Harris. You knew it back a few miles on the road. I could see it the way you looked at me. You know, somehow I get the idea you're not going to mind that like you should. Why don't you say something?
0: I can't think of anything.
1: Now that you know, I think you and me are going to have a little understanding.
0: What are you doing?
1: Nothing. Just reaching for your pocketbook.
0: I only have $10 in it.
1: I don't need money that bad.
0: Then what?
1: I want to get your address. Women carry more things. Here it is, 627 Mill Street, huh? Here, you can have your pocketbook back. I'm going to take the license. I want to make sure I don't forget.
0: What are you going to do with me?
1: I haven't quite decided yet, beautiful. I haven't quite decided.
0: I glanced over at him. I knew he meant it exactly. He hadn't quite decided. Things had gone far enough. From here on out, I had to make it convincing or else. Look, Sullivan.
1: Oh, so you don't know my name?
0: Yes, I know your name. I remember you. I was at the trial. They framed you.
1: Did he tell you that?
0: He didn't have to. The whole department knew it. They needed a conviction, and you were it.
1: That's what I thought. You know a lot, don't you?
0: Listen. Suppose I told you that you were right in what you said a minute ago. That I hated my husband. That I hated him as much as you do, and that I've hated him for years.
1: What do you think?
0: Well?
1: I'd say it was a stall to save your own neck.
0: That's what I thought. That's why I wanted to get acquainted with you a little first.
1: First? Before what?
0: Doesn't it seem a little funny to you, my just happening to run into you this way? The man, the wife of the man you sworn to kill on the very day you break out of prison?
1: Who says I broke out?
0: I know someone who knows Red Farley.
1: Red Farley?
0: Uh-huh. He was your contact on the outside that helped you plan it, wasn't he?
1: Listen, beautiful, I don't know how you got this.
0: Where do you think Red Farley got the money?
1: You tell me.
0: I'll tell you. I want you to kill my husband. I'll even help you.
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0: He was beginning to believe me now. When I told him I knew who helped to make the prison break, when I told him that I'd put up the money for it, when I told him that the man he wanted to kill was the man that I wanted to kill, when I told him that that man was my own husband. We drove along for quite a while without saying anything. Then I pulled into a gas station.
1: What's the idea of coming in here? You don't need gas.
0: You still don't trust me, do you?
1: I don't know.
0: Look, Sullivan, I have to make a phone call to my husband.
1: Oh, no, I'm not that dumb, beautiful.
0: I have to call him. I told him I would. If I don't, he'll think something's wrong. You can listen.
1: All right. I'll listen.
0: Where's your phone?
2: Oh, it's just inside the door.
0: Thanks.
2: It's right in here, lady. Right on the wall here, lady. Got your nickel?
0: Look, I know how to use a phone. You don't have to act like you're Orson Welles.
3: Hello.
0: Ralph?
3: Yeah?
0: This is Evelyn. I'm 25 miles from the city. The rain slowed me up.
3: You should have started earlier.
0: I know, but I didn't.
3: Everything all right?
0: Yes, everything's all right.
3: Well, I'm glad to see you're getting some sense in your head. Hurry up and get here.
0: Well, it won't take long.
3: You're not going to give me any more trouble, are you?
0: No, Ralph. From now on, I don't think you'll have a thing to worry about. We drove on into town then. I didn't say anything, and neither did Sullivan. But I knew I had him. He was still playing cautious, but I knew I had him. Well, here's where I left you off. Oh, the rain's almost stopped.
1: Okay. Listen, beautiful. Don't try to double-cross me.
0: I won't double-cross you.
1: You'd make a mistake if you did.
0: Sullivan.
1: Yeah?
0: My husband always keeps his car in the garage. Every night, just as it gets dark, he walks into the garage to get the car. Alone.
1: You know, you're quite a dish, beautiful.
0: And there's no light in the garage.
1: Come here. Good night, beautiful.
0: It was only a few more blocks to the house. Ralph was waiting up for me, and he seemed genuinely happy to see me. A month ago, Ralph and I had had one of our usual fights, and I went north to stay with my mother. But I realized that I couldn't stay with her forever, and the only thing left for me to do was to come back. And I hated it, crawling back to a man who had no heart, who ran his home like the lockup pen down at police headquarters. But I had no choice. Ralph was smug about my coming back, as I knew he would be. I kept wondering if Sullivan was actually going through with it. 2 days later, I knew.
1: Good morning, Mrs. Harris.
0: Get inside. Someone might see you. How did you know I was alone?
1: I got friends. Your husband's working right now. Won't be home for 5 hours.
0: What do you want, Sullivan?
1: Let's not act like children. I said I was going to kill your husband, and I meant it.
0: Well, what are you coming here for at this time of day?
1: See this?
0: That little box?
1: Yeah. When you do the wrong thing with it, it blows up.
0: Oh.
1: All I do is put this under the hood of somebody's car, hook it up to the starter, and when somebody gets in his car to drive off somewhere, all he does is step on the starter, and he doesn't have to worry about driving a car ever again.
0: Oh.
1: Let's go out to the garage, sweetheart.
0: We went out to the garage. Sullivan hooked up the explosive under the hood of Ralph's car. And after a while, he went away. All the rest of the day, I was nervous and worried. The last minute, I even wanted to go out and disconnect it, but I didn't. It was foolish to be nervous. It had all gone along fine so far. By the time Ralph came home from dinner, I was composed and tried not to show that anything was any different than it always was. After dinner, Ralph was doing some paperwork on a housebreaking case.
1: Oh,
4: these reports are a nuisance.
0: Anything I can do to help you?
4: No, you know less about these reports than I do.
0: Well, I just thought maybe there might be something I could do.
4: Well, there isn't, so stop bothering me.
0: All right, Ralph.
4: Wait a minute. There is something you can do.
0: What?
4: Go out and get the car and bring it around to the front.
0: No.
4: What are you looking so surprised about? As soon as I finish the report, I want to run down to the station. It'd save time if you got the car out.
0: I'd rather not.
4: What's the matter with you?
0: Why, I have trouble getting out of the driveway. It's too narrow.
4: Oh, you've taken the car out 100 times. What are you talking about?
0: Well, Ralph, I have a cold coming on. I'd rather stay inside.
4: Put a coat on. It isn't cold out anyway.
0: Well, I don't want to drive your car.
4: Look, the least you can do is help me out once in a while when I ask you to. Heaven knows you never do anything for me anyway.
0: Well, it won't save that much time.
4: Go out and get the car before I get mad.
0: All right, Ralph. If you want me to, I'll get the car. What could I do? I went out and opened the garage doors and putted around for a few minutes and slammed the door a couple of times, and I went back in the house.
4: Well?
0: Well, what, Ralph?
4: Is the car out in front?
0: Wouldn't start.
4: What do you mean it wouldn't start?
0: Well, I don't know. It just wouldn't start. The motor wouldn't turn over.
4: Oh, you give me nothing but trouble.
0: Well, it isn't my fault. It's your car.
4: All right, forget it.
0: Why don't you go out and try it yourself?
4: Because I won't, that's all. I've been having trouble with my battery. It's probably run down again. If it wouldn't start for you, it won't start for me. I'll look at it tomorrow sometime.
0: Do what you want. Excuse me, I have some reading.
4: Wait a minute.
0: What do you want?
4: Call up headquarters and have them send a cruiser around for me.
0: I could hardly sleep that night. Why, of all times, did Ralph have to ask me to get his car? It was almost as if he suspected. I knew he'd have to get the car sometime, but I was afraid that he might check over the car to find out what was wrong with it and discover the mechanism. Or he might send a mechanic out from a garage to look at it, and an innocent person would be killed. I was afraid of Sullivan by this time, terribly afraid. I was exhausted from nervousness and lack of sleep when I got out of bed the next day. Ralph had breakfast and went off to work in the police cruiser. I didn't dare go near the garage. I didn't dare do anything. Except just wait.
5: Mrs. Harris?
0: Yes.
5: Sullivan speaking.
0: Hello.
5: I've been reading all the papers and I haven't seen anything about your husband yet.
0: Yes, I know.
5: What happened?
0: Last night, he didn't take the car out.
5: Why not?
0: I don't know why not. He just didn't, that's all.
5: Mrs. Harris, you wouldn't try to stall me, would you?
0: No, I swear that's what happened. He left the house in a police cruiser. He didn't take his car.
5: You know what I think?
0: No, what?
5: I think I'm going to take a run out there and check up myself. Your husband isn't home, is he?
0: No, he won't be home for 3 hours.
5: Okay, beautiful. You can expect me.
0: Look, you could have at least... Oh, Ralph...
4: Well, who did you expect? Winston Churchill?
0: Oh, it isn't time for you to be home.
4: Who said there was a certain time for me to be home?
0: Well, you don't usually get through at this hour.
4: Well, there wasn't much doing today. I have a few hours coming to me. What's the matter with you?
0: Nothing. Why?
4: You're nervous about something. Don't tell me you have a boyfriend hiding in the closet.
0: You may look if you want to.
4: I wouldn't bother. All right. Come on out with it. Come on. What's on your mind? What do you keep looking out the window for?
0: Oh, stop examining me like a criminal. I just didn't sleep well last night. I'm tired.
4: You don't do anything to get tired. Where are you going?
0: When you came in, I was just on my way to market. Do you mind? I have to get my coat. Do you want me to explain any more?
4: Well, Evelyn.
0: What's wrong, Ralph?
4: I just thought I saw somebody go into our garage. Come here. Look. Garage door's half open.
0: Oh, yes, I forgot to tell you. I called the garage and have them send the man out to look at the battery. He'll take care of everything.
4: I'm going out and take a look for myself.
0: Well, you don't have to. He knows his job.
4: Sometimes I don't think you have any brains at all. I'll be right back.
0: I stood there at the window watching. I knew who was in the garage, and it wasn't a mechanic. It was Sullivan. Ralph walked off the back porch and across the yard, and then into the garage. I didn't know what was going to happen. I kept thinking, only one man will come out of there alive. Then I thought, maybe I'll be lucky. Maybe neither of them will come out alive. I pulled the curtain back so that I could see more clearly. Then I waited what seemed hours staring through the curtain. I couldn't hear a thing. And nobody came out. Nobody. I moved closer, my face pressed against the glass. Then, just before it happened, somehow I could hear it coming.

0: Operator.
1: Get me the police headquarters.
0: Just a moment.
2: Police headquarters, Sergeant Thompson speaking.
1: This is Mrs. Ralph Harris. There's been an accident. An explosion.
2: We'll be right out, Mrs. Harris. Are you all right?
1: The window broke. A big piece of glass. Oh, my throat. One way I was lucky. Either of them did come out alive. But another way I wasn't. I was going to die.

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2: This is Ava Gardner. It's been a great pleasure to appear on Suspense, which is such a favorite with all of us here in Hollywood. Next Thursday's Suspense show will be one that I certainly won't miss. The most coveted honor which a radio program can achieve is the annual award given for excellence in drama by the George Foster Peabody Foundation. This year, the citation was given to Suspense, and one of the three Suspense plays which is particularly mentioned in connection with the award was that which will be rebroadcast next Thursday. It's called Dead Earnest. Good night.
3: Ava Gardner appeared through the courtesy of Metro-Goldwyn-Mayer, producers of the Technicolor picture The Yearling, starring Gregory Peck, Jane Wyman, and Claude Jarman, Jr. Tonight's suspense story was written by John Michael Hayes. Next Thursday, same time, you will hear an all-star cast of Hollywood's finest radio players headed by Wally Mayer in Suspense. 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
2: And now, tonight's presentation of radio's outstanding theater of thrills, Suspense. Tonight, we bring you transcribed a story of what might have happened in the famous Lizzie Borden case. We call it Goodbye, Miss Lizzie Borden. So now, starring Paula Winslow, Virginia Gregg, and Irene Tedrow, here is tonight's suspense play, Goodbye, Miss Lizzie Borden.

0: Now, what did I do with my purse? Oh, there it is. Oh, dear, I know I've forgotten something. Something.
1: Is that everything, ma'am?
0: Huh? Oh, yes, just the two suitcases. What are you doing with the trunk, expressman? There isn't any trunk, only the two bags. I'm only going for a short visit.
2: My trunk, Miss Emma. I'm leaving.
0: Oh, Maggie.
2: It's all right, expressman. You can take the trunk out.
1: Yes, ma'am.
0: Maggie, you can't.
2: I can't help it. I'm sorry, I really am, but I can't stand it another minute.
0: Oh, dear. They all leave. They always do. What are we going...
2: I'm sorry, Miss Emma. I've only stayed this long for your sake. I couldn't bear to leave you alone with her.
0: Thank you, Maggie.
2: Now you'll be gone off on your little vacation, and she'll have somebody else in the kitchen maybe before you come back.
0: Oh, dear, Maggie, what shall we do? What are we going to do?
2: I can't stand it, Miss Emma. I never feel alone in this house. I'm cleaning about, thinking no evil, and then I get a shiver between my shoulder blades, and I turn around, and there she is, perfectly still, just looking at me, with that look she's had since the trial. It's more than a body can stand, and I'm leaving.
0: I know, Maggie. She's always spying. She knows every move I make. I know.
2: Never a party, no callers, not a friend to drop in of an evening. It's like a house of death.
0: It is a house of death. I can't stand it any more than you can. That's why I'm going down to Fairhaven. I can't stand being cooped up with her any longer.
2: Then you know what I mean, Miss Emma.
0: Have you told her?
2: No. No. If you want to know the truth, I was afraid to say anything. Thought I might get my trunk away with your things before she knew.
0: Where is she?
2: Upstairs.
0: Well, you'd better hurry then. Goodbye, Maggie.
2: Goodbye, miss. I'm sorry. And don't miss your train.
0: Oh, I won't. I have a half hour yet. And it isn't as if there wasn't another one soon after, you know.
2: Well, I know you, Miss Emma. Don't miss them both. Goodbye.
0: Goodbye, Maggie. Oh, what am I going to do?
3: Miss Lizzie?
2: Miss Borden is out.
0: Oh, dear. Why can't they leave us in peace? Oh, now, what did I do with my gloves? Oh, I wonder what time it is. Maggie! Oh, she's gone. Oh, dear. Lizzie will be furious. Oh, who is it? Who is it?
3: Miss Borden.
0: Oh, no, you can't come in. My sister won't see you. Please, take your shoe out of the door.
3: So this is the scene of the crime.
0: Oh, please.
3: Fork found over there.
0: Please, my sister.
3: Spattered all over the walls. Had them repapered, haven't you?
0: Oh.
3: Nice happy pattern, too. Oh, this is the picture, isn't it? The one that had 46 blood spots on it. You're Miss Lizzie Borden, I presume.
0: Oh, no, I'm not...
3: I must say, you're not what I expected. Out west where I come from, when a woman's tough, she's tough. Now, Miss Lizzie,
0: Not Miss Lizzie. I'm Miss Emma.
3: Oh, the sister. That accounts for it. Well, Miss Emma, this is the anniversary of the Second Street murders, isn't it? It's just a year since Mr. and Mrs. Borden were murdered.
0: Since my father and stepmother died. We don't talk about it.
3: I missed your sister's trial. Some old girl, I heard.
0: She was acquitted. We don't talk about it.
3: Of course not. But the public is interested, you know. Now, I'm from Cripple Creek, Colorado, Miss Emma. Greatest town on earth. Pick up gold right on the streets. I represent the Cripple Creek Record, and I'm here to get some impressions for my paper. Second Street Revisited and all
0: that. Oh, you're one of those nasty female reporters. Oh, Lizzie hates reporters. I know she won't listen to you for a minute.
3: Oh, well. Hey, isn't that a picture of Pike's Peak on the wall?
0: Oh, yes. It's quite artistic, isn't it? Uncle Morse brought it back to me from the gold fields. It's all he brought back. He painted it himself.
3: Now, isn't that a coincidence? I'm from the Pike's Peak Goldfields myself.
0: Oh.
3: Morse. Is your Uncle Morse an old codger, 60-ish maybe?
0: A droopy mustache.
3: That's it, a droopy mustache and a sort of...
0: Tall and thin. Oh, my goodness. Do you know Uncle Morse?
3: I should say I do. I knew him well in Cripple Creek. Oh. Who is the old coyote? Put her there, Miss Emma. Any niece of old man Morse is a friend of mine.
0: Oh, how do you do? Won't you sit down, Miss...
3: Nellie Cutts. You just call me Nellie. Now, as I was saying... I represent the Cripple Creek Record, and I'm on kind of a roving commission to report how things are on this side of the range. And listen, this Borden story's got everything. New England old maid, Sunday school teacher, and all that. Just as a story, you know. Color? She ups and kills half the family with an axe. Interview with Miss Lizzie Borden a year after. Great stuff. They'd eat it up in Cripple Creek.
0: She won't see you. Lizzie won't see you. I know that.
3: Well, how about a word from you, the sister? How does it feel, Miss Emma, to live day in and day out within sight of the very bloodstains, as you might say? How does it feel to take meals with the woman who was tried for the crime?
0: Oh, I've stood it as long as I can. That's why I'm going to Fairhaven. I can be alone in Fairhaven.
3: Must have been pretty tough on the nerves this last year. I guess Miss Lizzie'd be difficult to live with, huh?
0: Shh! She hears. She's always listening and spying. She never leaves me alone. Oh, dear, I mustn't miss the 3:37. What time is it?
3: You won't miss it. It's only 1:15.
0: Oh, my watch says 10.
3: No, I set mine at the station.
4: Lizzie
3: just
4: Borden took an axe and gave her mother 41.
0: Oh!
3: What was that? She gave her father 41. How did it begin?
4: She gave her father 41.
0: Stop it, you hear me?
3: This is a classic. Lizzie Borden took an axe and gave her...
0: Oh, please, please don't. She hears every word you say down here. Her room is right up there.
3: Right up there? But she wasn't up there when her father was being murdered, was she? She was in the barn eating pears, she says. Now, Miss Emma, just sit down a minute, please. Is it true that on the morning of the murder, the breakfast consisted of bananas, cookies, and cold mutton soup?
0: I don't know. I wasn't here. I was at Fairhaven.
3: Cold mutton soup in August. No wonder somebody committed murder. Well, now, Miss Emma, your stepmother was found upstairs with her head battered in with an axe.
0: That's right.
3: And your father's body was on the sofa here, like this.
0: Oh, don't!
3: Miss Lizzie spread the alarm. The front door was triple locked, and Miss Lizzie was watching the side door, so she says. She was watching from the upper barn window, just standing there, eating a pear and looking out, she says. How could anyone outside have done it? How could they escape right under her eyes if Miss Lizzie wasn't lying?
0: My sister was acquitted.
3: It beats me how they acquitted her.
0: Blood.
3: Hmm?
0: Blood. Whoever did it was covered with blood.
3: Well, what about it?
0: Everybody saw Lizzie within 10 minutes of the crime, and she hadn't a spot of blood on her. The biggest professors at Harvard tried to find blood on her clothes. There wasn't any. That's why they had to acquit her.
3: Tell me, Miss Emma, did you look carefully at Miss Lizzie to see if there was any blood on her hair, perhaps, or her shoes?
0: Certainly not my own sister. Besides, I didn't see Lizzie till I got back from Fairhaven that night.
3: Maybe she used an apron, one of those big coveralls.
0: They never found one.
3: Easy enough to hide a thing like that in your own house. They never found the axe either, did they?
0: No, they never found the axe. I often wondered where it got to.
3: They searched the house?
0: Yes, they searched.
3: They took up the carpets, didn't they? Did they search the chimney?
0: Of course they did.
3: Did they open the flue?
0: No. We wouldn't have them tearing up the house.
3: I'd tear it up. Loose brick here. Wouldn't be hard.
0: Oh, Lizzie wouldn't have it. Everything's Lizzie's now. Lizzie's and mine.
3: Miss Emma, excuse me, but is there any insanity in your family?
0: Certainly not. That's the first thing they started asking. Oh, they asked ever so many questions about Uncle Morse.
3: Good old Uncle Morse. He arrived for a visit, didn't he? Just the day before the murders.
0: Yes, and they were awful about Uncle Morse. They kept asking people if he was quite right in the head, just because he doesn't work steady any place, but sort of drifts around. Oh, it made me terribly angry. Uncle Morse is as sane as I am.
3: Where was he the morning of the murders?
0: Visiting around. He had a perfect alibi. It was just humiliating the way they snooped around about everybody. Where was Uncle Morse? Where was I?
3: Miss Emma, tell me about the kitten. Oh, they say the kitten was found down in the cellar, dead. It had been killed with an axe.
0: Oh, the kitten. The kitten was the hardest. I cried for a week. It brought on my neuralgia. I like kittens. Lizzie never cried at all. It was Lizzie's kitten. She's a hard woman.
3: Yes. Well, now, Miss Emma, let's get back to the fatal day. Mrs. Borden is lying in her blood upstairs. The servant is downstairs. She hears Mr. Borden at the front door trying to get in. She goes to let him in. She finds the door is triple locked. She lets him in, and upstairs on the landing, she hears a horrible, gloating laugh. The murderer is standing up there, Miss Emma, And as she sees her second victim walk into her trap, she laughs.
0: It wasn't Lizzie. Lizzie was downstairs.
3: She changed her story. First she said she was downstairs, then upstairs. She was lying then. Well, in comes Mr. Borden and lies down for a nap, right here on the sofa. The murderer covers herself with something and creeps up on the old man with an axe from behind, like this. And brings down the axe again and again.
0: No, was it Lizzie?
3: Oh, was it?
0: No, it wasn't Lizzie. It wasn't.
5: Emma.
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Tonight's presentation in radio's outstanding theater of thrills, Suspense. CBS Radio reminds you to do as Sparky the firefighting dog says. Don't give fire a place to start. Be sure all cigarettes are out before discarding them. Clear your house of old newspapers, damaged furniture, and inflammable debris. Repair electrical wiring as soon as it shows signs of wear. These simple rules will help keep your valuables safe. They could even save your life. Don't gamble with fire. The odds are against you. And now, we bring back to our Hollywood soundstage Virginia Gregg, Irene Tedrow, and Paula Winslow, starring in tonight's production, Goodbye, Miss Lizzie Borden, a tale well calculated to keep you in suspense.

0: Lizzie, this lady is an old friend of Uncle Moore's.
1: You're going to miss your train, Emma.
0: Oh, yes, Lizzie. Oh, dear, perhaps I should have called a cab. But it's only a step from here. Goodbye, Lizzie.
1: Goodbye. Emma?
0: Yes?
1: You forgot your gloves.
0: Oh, so I did. Thank you, Lizzie. Goodbye. Goodbye, Miss...
2: I represent the Cripple Creek Record, Miss Lizzie.
1: A friend of Uncle Mort's? What color hair has the old man got?
2: Gray.
1: Bald as an egg. Good day, miss.
2: But, Miss Borden, my paper wants an interview.
1: I don't give interviews.
2: Just one question, Miss Lizzie. The blood-stained apron, where did it get to?
1: I have nothing to say.
2: And the bloody axe. Why wasn't the chimney back searched?
1: Good day, miss.
2: If you just say a word for my paper.
1: I'll have to hide them somewhere.

0: I missed the train.
1: You can catch the next one.
0: Lizzie, your apron and the axe. That's where they were all the time.
1: Lock the door, Emma.
0: You hid them there after.
1: Yes. I was afraid Maggie would come down any minute. I hid them in the flue.
0: I always wondered where they got to. I wondered how they could search and search and never find them.
1: Father kept money behind that brick. He never knew I knew. And once he was dead, nobody knew about it but me.
0: Why did you do it?
1: There's a way, isn't there, to tell who's been handling a weapon?
0: I don't know. You've always been the clever one. I don't see any marks.
1: I don't either, but they say the police can. A Frenchman wrote a book about it. Besides, you bought the axe in Fairhaven. It has the store mark etched on the head.
0: Why, Lizzie, you knew all the time.
1: I saw you. I saw you from the barn window. You came out the side door and stood looking around. And I saw your face. It was all I needed. You ran to the street and I came in and found Father. It was my apron. And the blood. You needn't have used my apron, Emma.
0: It was the handiest, Lizzie.
1: And you brought the axe from Fairhaven. I only had a minute. I hid them in Father's hiding place. They were safe until that newspaper snooper began to get ideas.
0: Why did you hide them, Lizzie?
1: But what else could I do? I hated her too, Emma.
0: Oh, you don't remember our mother as I do. You couldn't have hated Mrs. Borden as I did.
1: But Father. Why, Father?
0: After what he did to Mother? Marrying that woman so soon after? You were always soft over Father, Lizzie.
1: It's a relief, I suppose. Oh, time after time I've wanted to ask you about things when they were asking me questions, cross-examining, keeping after me. Oh, I wanted so badly to know so I would know what to say, but I never dared ask you. They had spies about me all the time. Oh, I made so many mistakes. When they asked if I'd seen anybody leave the house, I was on my guard not to mention you. I said, no, nobody. So they decided it couldn't have been a stranger that did it. It must have been Lizzie. Oh, I ought to have said I saw the murderer leaving, a big bearded man with a bloody axe. But I wasn't used to lying.
0: And when I went on the stand and told the truth, that I hated her worse than you did, they were sure I was lying to cover you.
1: I had to lie about the laugh. I had to change my story and say I was up there laughing. Otherwise they would have started asking who was laughing. Whose laugh sounds like Lizzie's?
0: Mine.
1: I haven't laughed since.
0: Neither have I.
1: I haven't laughed since I found my kitten dead.
0: Oh, Lizzie, having to kill the kitten was the hardest. It brought on my neuralgia. I cried for a week over the kitten.
1: I know you did.
0: I cried because I had to do it, Lizzie.
1: Oh, I should have understood then. After the kitten, I should have been on guard. You know, I was afraid at first they'd find out you'd been away from Fairhaven.
0: Oh, I prayed for guidance, Lizzie. All the time I was at Fairhaven, I stayed in my room and prayed for guidance.
1: What's that got to do with it?
0: Why, don't you see? When the answer came to me, I just got the axe and started for Fall River. They thought I was still in my room.
1: What a risk that was.
0: Oh, no. No risk, Lizzie. My prayers for guidance were answered, don't you see? I was protected.
1: I protected you.
0: Why? I wonder why.
1: Oh, I don't know. Because I've always protected you, I suppose. Because I enjoyed having the laugh on everybody, maybe.
0: I never guessed. You had the laugh on me, didn't you, Lizzie?
1: Didn't you know I knew? No, of course you didn't.
0: What would you have done if they'd found you guilty?
1: Oh, gone through with it, I suppose. I'd have gone through with it before I'd given in to them.
0: I guess you would. You were always a wicked, stubborn thing.
1: Oh, I used to get sick of it. The jail, reporters, examining, cross-examining. I'd get sick of it and think I'd had enough. I'd tell them now the truth. And then that prosecutor would come along with his pious face like a public statue. And the very thought of giving in and admitting I'd lie would make me say, no, I'll face it. They won't break me. And they didn't.
0: No, they didn't.
1: Besides, would have been giving in for nothing. They wouldn't have believed me.
0: I suppose they wouldn't.
1: I used to wonder, if they found me guilty, what would you have done?
0: I used to wonder, too. But I had my guidance. I didn't let it worry me.
1: No, it didn't worry you. Me sitting there in court day after day, the crowd hating me.
0: I know, Lizzie.
1: Oh, how do you know? How do you know what I went through? The crowd staring, thinking I did it. The women who hiss at you at the courtroom door, they hate you. They want to see you dead. What do you know about it?
0: What do you know about it, Lizzie? You had the easy part. You didn't have to do it. I thought it would be like chopping wood. It isn't. Wood splits. The other strikes back. It stops you. Wood doesn't bleed, Lizzie. It doesn't fly. Jump at you. The air filled with it.
1: I saw the walls.
0: You don't know. You don't know anything. You didn't have to do it. I didn't want to. Listen, there she is. Mrs. Borden, going up the stairs. I'll have to hurry.
1: Mrs. Borden's gone, Emma. She's been gone for a year.
0: No, no, she's upstairs. Don't stop me.
1: Put down the axe, Emma, and come with me.
0: Where?
1: Just across the street to see Dr. Bowen.
0: Oh, so you can put me away. So you can shut me up. I'll not be shut up, Lizzie. I wasn't meant to be shut up.
1: Just come and see Dr. Bowen.
0: No, no, he'll put me away. I'll not have it, Lizzie. I'll die first. Oh, but I don't have to die, do I? Nobody knows but you. I'm not the one to die.
1: Emma, what are you doing?
0: I'm putting on my apron. I just explained to you, Lizzie. Blood spatters. You don't want me to spoil my best fingerling, do you?
1: Emma, listen to me. You have to go to Fairhaven. You'll miss the train. Emma. Emma.
0: It won't take long. It's over in a minute, Lizzie.
1: Emma, think what you're doing. You can't escape twice.
0: Oh, yes, I can. I do what I have to do, and the rest takes care of itself. I don't want to. You must understand
1: Emma,
0: that.
1: Emma, you don't have to.
0: Oh, yes. I knew as soon as I saw the axe. What else did you keep it for? I knew there was to be another.
1: But I kept it to protect you, Emma.
0: Oh, Lizzie, don't talk. It only makes it harder. Now, Lizzie.
1: Here, give it to me. That's better.
2: Lizzie, can't you change your mind and give me a statement now Miss Emma's gone? Oh, there you are, Miss Emma. You missed the train after all.
1: You don't have to talk through the window, Miss. Take that thing off, Emma, and open the front door.
2: Well, good for you, Miss Lizzie.
1: Give me the apron, quick. I'll cover the axe with a newspaper. You be quiet. Now, open the door.
2: Oh, this is real nice of you, Miss Lizzie. Hot day. I hope we have rain.
1: What's the weather forecast? What's the paper say? Fair and warmer, fair and warmer.
2: Oh, fair and warmer.
1: Now then, young woman, what do you want to know? Quickly, please.
2: Tell me, Miss Lizzie, the murder weapon. Is it ever found? What's your opinion? Where did it get to?
1: I think the murderer carried it away with him.
2: That's all you think?
1: That's all, thank you very much.
2: But I'm not through.
1: Nothing more to say. Miss Emma's leaving now. You can walk with her to the station.
2: Well, say, isn't this the Providence Journal? I hear they put out a scorching editorial wanting to know why these murders are still unsolved.
1: Please don't... Emma, don't miss your train. Come along.
0: I'll send for my things, Lizzie.
1: Very well, Emma.
0: Goodbye, Lizzie.
2: Isn't she coming back?
1: What did you say?
2: Isn't she coming back?
1: No. She isn't coming back.
2: So that's the axe. Whole thing torn wide open now, hmm? Will you give me a statement?
1: Certainly not.
2: Miss Emma thinks now you killed them, doesn't she? Did you, Miss Lizzie?
1: No, I didn't kill them.
2: Come on, you've been acquitted. You can't be tried again.
1: I didn't do it.
2: Then who did it? It was somebody in the house. There's the murder weapon. If you didn't do it, who did? Maggie? Miss Emma? Miss Emma, that's it, Miss Emma Borden. Why didn't I see it before?
1: Stop talking rubbish, young woman. I'll make a statement for you. I did it.
2: You killed them? You killed them both with the axe?
1: Yes.
2: Why? Why did you?
1: I don't like cold mutton soup.
2: What a scoop.
1: It isn't a scoop.
2: Why not?
1: It isn't a scoop if you can't print it, and I'll sue you if you print it. I've been acquitted in open court, my girl. I'm innocent, and don't you forget it. You print a word, and I'll sue. I've got $250,000, and I'll spend every cent of it defending my good name.
2: Good name? Everybody in Fall River knows you did it. You just admitted it yourself.
1: Never mind what I admitted. Just you keep your tongue between your teeth. You're not going to print that story so you can tear up those notes of yours.
2: I certainly will not tear it up. I have a duty to my paper.
1: I said... Tear it up.
2: You wouldn't.
1: Tear it up.
2: Of course, Miss Lizzie. I'm glad to oblige you. You can put down the axe. Thank you, Miss Lizzie, for your time. I'm just going.
1: Go on. Open the door. Go on.
2: Yes. Yes, of course. Thank you again. No wonder Miss Emma isn't coming back. Goodbye, Miss Lizzie.
1: Oh.

Suspense, in which Irene Tedrow, Paula Winslow, and Virginia Gregg starred in tonight's presentation of Goodbye, Miss Lizzie Borden. Next week, be sure to listen to radio's outstanding theater of thrills.

0: Suspense is produced and transcribed by Anthony Ellis. Tonight's script is written by Lillian De La Torre. The music was composed by Rene Garrigan and conducted by Wilbur Hatch. Featured in the cast were Helen Klebe, Leonard Weinrib, and Richard Beals.
1: It's here every weekday evening, the new Jack Carson Show. Tony Romano sings, the King Sisters, four in number, are, as you might expect, a quartet of highly vocal, tuneful gals. Roy Chamberlain's orchestra provides a gay musical backdrop to the proceedings, so listen to CBS Radio's Jack Carson Show Monday through Friday evenings, a new star attraction at the Star's address on most of these same stations.

Suspense. This is the Man in Black, here again to introduce Columbia's program, Suspense. From Hollywood tonight, we bring you the noted British actor, Mr. Edmund Gwynn, a star of an unusual murder study by his distinguished compatriot, Miss Dorothy Sayers. The story called The Fountain Plays is tonight's tale of suspense. Currently appearing in the Metro-Goldwyn-Mayer Technicolor production, Lassie Come Home, following such successes as Foreign Correspondent and the stage plays The Wookiee and The Three Sisters, it is Mr. Gwynn's particular pleasure to embody on the stage and the screen the eternal middle-class Englishman, the common man of Britain, and proud of it. The character Mr. Gwynn portrays in our play tonight, Mr. Archibald Spiller, conservative John Bull that he may be, has lately had a bit of luck. Mr. Spiller lives on a little country estate with a cook and a manservant, and in the garden, yes, a fountain. Of all these little luxuries, it is the fountain which pleases him the most. An interesting sort of hobby for such a man, a fountain. Perhaps more interesting than even Mr. Spiller himself realized at the beginning of that memorable evening. These events were really quite unusual, and with their publication, and with the performance of Mr. Edmund Gwynn as Archie Spiller, we again hope to keep you in suspense. The Fountain Plays.

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2: And if I
3: don't, please, my guests are arriving. I'll talk to you tonight.
4: You'd better talk straight, too. It'll be your last chance, my lad.
2: Hello there, everybody. You're just in time for a cocktail. Come in.
5: Master Seb would find you here, Daddy. I hope we're not interrupting.
2: Certainly not. You know Mr. Gooch, don't you, my dear?
5: Of course.
2: And this is my neighbor, Mrs. Digby, Mr. Gooch.
5: How do you do, Mr. Gooch?
2: And Ronald Proudfoot, my daughter's fiancé.
6: How do you do, sir?
4: How do you do?
2: Do help yourselves, everybody. You'll find all the fixings right there on the stone settee. Betty, you play hostess, will you, dear?
5: All right,
4: dear. I'll take mine neat.
2: I was just showing Mr. Gooch the wonders of my little fountain.
5: Oh, Daddy, you do make such a fuss over that fountain.
2: Oh, well, even so, I always say that there's nothing quite like a bit of ornamental water to set a place off.
6: Sort of like the Versailles Gardens, what?
5: Oh, it's really lovely, Mr. Spiller. And so secluded, with the rhododendrons and the lilac hedge all around.
2: Ah, you like that, eh? You know, I was thinking of cutting out some of these lilacs.
5: Oh, I wouldn't.
2: Well, to make a vista, so to speak. You can't even see it from the house with these bushes on all four sides.
5: Well, now, perhaps that might add something.
2: But if you like the lilacs, Mrs. Digby, the lilacs shall stay.
5: Oh, Mr. Spiller. I'm no authority, I'm sure.
4: Well, if you want an authority, I'd say it's a mess. Plaster, backstop, and all. A mess, see?
2: A mess?
4: Yes, a mess.
5: Oh, maybe Mr. Gooch means the way the backstop arches up above the stray. It rather overshadows it,
2: oh,
5: you know.
2: Have to have that, you know, my dear. Prevailing winds from the south. Blows the jet of water right out onto the grass. If it weren't for that backstop, I'd have a regular swamp over there. Wasteful, too.
5: Well, I'm glad I know that.
4: You always were a fool, Archie, squandering money on a fountain.
2: Oh, no, indeed. It uses the same water over and over again. Like the ones in Trafalgar Square, you know. Most ingenious, really.
5: Why, isn't that a wonderful idea?
2: Well, I have to be careful, of course, even so. I turn it off every night to save leakage and waste and so on.
4: Same old Spiller. A proper miser, if ever there was one.
6: Oh, I say now,
7: Mr. Spiller, sir.
2: Yeah?
7: The dinner is served.
2: What? Oh, thank you, Master, thank you. Well, what do you say? Everybody ready for a bit of dinner? Hey, to go in then, shall we? Come on, let's go in there. I got it. You can get some.
5: Why, Mr. Spiller, your modest little fountain. When you're past the bushes, why, all at once, you can scarcely hear it at all.
2: Yes, quite impossible to hear it from the house. Can't hear it at all.

0: Another glass of port, won't you have one, eh? Hmm? What is it, Masters?
1: Will that be all then, sir?
0: Yes, thank you, Masters, yes. Excellent dinner. My compliments to the cook, please.
1: Yes, sir.
0: And a coffee in the drawing room.
1: Very good, sir.
0: Well, shall we adjourn?
2: Shall we what?
0: Adjourn. Going to the drawing room, what?
2: Quite a toff you've become, eh, Archie? Big change from the old days. Adjourn to the drawing room.
0: Yeah. Yes, yeah. Well, we'll all have a spot of coffee now, eh?
2: Coffee? Is that the best you've got to offer?
0: Oh, no, by no means. Have anything you like, old man.
2: That's better.
3: What would you think, Mr. Spiller, about a rubber or two of bridge?
0: Oh, excellent suggestion. Splendid.
2: Good thing I don't play, eh, Archie? I see I'm counted out before we start.
3: Oh, Mr. Gooch, I'm so sorry. Do take my place. I'm really very tired.
2: No, thanks. We didn't play bridge where I come from, and neither did Archie. Although I see he picked it up quick enough once he got...
0: Well, it's never too late to learn, you know.
2: I've got better ways than that to spend my time when I visit an old pal. Where's that fellow, Masters?
1: Was there something you wished, sir?
2: Take the whiskey and soda down by that fountain. Whiskey and moonlight and jolly old fountain. That's the proper way to spend an evening, eh, my lad?
1: Quite, sir.
2: Mind you bring the full decanter. One drink's only a starter for a chap like yours, truly.
1: Very good, sir.
2: While I'm at it, better take a few of these here Coronas. Only the best for your old pals, eh, Archie?
0: Yes, yes.
2: See you folks later. See you later on.

0: Mr. Digby? Should it be you and me against the youngsters?
1: Daddy. Hey?
0: Yes, dear?
1: Will you tell me why you put up with that man?
0: Gooch? Oh, come. He's not a bad sort, really. Had a drop too much this evening, perhaps.
1: But... He always has a drop too much. And he is a bad sort. He's a rude, unpleasant, terrible man.
0: Well, old friend, you know. Not much a chap can do.
1: Oh, Daddy. You're so soft-hearted. But if you can't do anything, I can.
0: Now, please, dear, please. He'll be gone in a day or two.
1: High time. What does he mean, talking to you that way in your own home?
2: Shall we cut for deal?
0: Yes. Shall I,
1: Well, I don't care. You shan't put me off. This is the last time that man is going to come into this house.
0: There you are. Game and rubber.
3: I guess the old folks aren't so slow after all, eh, Potter?
1: Now, don't get Daddy all puffed up. You did have all the cards.
2: Oh, not a bit of it. Jolly well played, sir.
0: Play one more?
3: Oh, I'm afraid not. I don't want to put a damper on the party, but it's 10:30.
0: My word, so it is. Last hour or so passed in no time.
1: Oh, that's probably because we were spared the company of the charming Mr. Gooch.
0: Wonder where he is.
1: I could guess.
2: He said he was going out by the fountain.
1: Dead to the world, that's what he is.
0: Why, Betty.
1: Oh, from drink, silly.
2: Oh, of course. Well, I'm not superstitious, you know, but...
0: Oh, Gooch will take care of himself, I dare say. Well, Mrs. Digby, if you really must...
3: I'm afraid I really must.
0: Well, then perhaps I can see you home.
3: Well, if it wouldn't be inconvenient.
0: Oh, not a bit of it. It's a pleasure I've been looking forward to all the evening.

0: here we are.
1: Yes.
0: It's been such a lovely evening, Mr. Spiller.
1: Yeah, you know, I've been thinking, I'm awfully lucky to have found a neighbor like you. At my time of life, I mean.
0: Maybe it's not luck at all.
1: It's fate, you mean? Eh, Mrs. Digby? Hmm? Or may I call you Rosalind?
0: Oh, of course.
1: And you call me Archibald, eh? Silly name, but it's the only one I've got there.
0: All right.
1: You know, it was true what I said tonight, that the place will be needing a new hostess soon.
0: With Betty getting married, you mean?
1: Hmm.
0: You must be very happy for her.
1: Oh, I am. But what I mean that, well, we're both alone in the world now, and
0: yes?
1: Rosalind, there's something I want to talk to you about soon. I can't just now. There are arrangements I have to make, but I do want to talk to you really seriously.
0: Well, I'll always be here, you know. But it's late now.
1: Yes, it is. Good night, Rosalind. It has been a lovely evening.
0: Good night, Archie.

0: The Masters? Tell me, where's everybody?
1: Mr. Ronald left 5 or 10 minutes since, sir, and Miss Elizabeth has retired.
0: Oh. Mm. Well, has Mr. Gooch come in yet?
1: I couldn't say, sir. Shall I go to see?
0: No, no, no. Never mind. You can cut along to bed now. I'll lock up.
1: Very good, sir.
0: Oh, by the way, Masters, is the fountain turned off?
1: Yes, sir. I turned it off myself at 10:30, seeing you were engaged.
0: Oh, fine, fine. Well, good night, Masters.
1: Good night, sir.
0: Oh, hello there. Just coming out to look for you, Gooch.
2: Hello.
0: You have a nice evening?
2: A nice evening. Not as nice an evening as you had with the obliging little widow, eh?
0: No, that's enough of that now, Sam.
2: Oh, it is it? That's enough, is it? That's a good one. Do you think I am talking to me like that? One of your ruddy servants? Well, I'm not. I'm the boss here. Get that into your head. I'm the boss, and you know it.
3: All right, all right.
0: But buzz off to bed now, like a good fellow. It's getting late, and I'm tired.
2: Oh, no, you don't. Think I'm drunk, don't you? Well, I'm not drunk enough, so I don't remember the little business I've got with you.
0: Well, can't we talk about it in the morning?
2: No. We'll talk about it right now. I'm short of cash. It's high time you kicked in with some more.
0: Now, look here, Sam. I pay you your allowance as we agreed, and you stay here whenever you like. But that's all.
2: Oh, it is it?
0: Yes.
2: Getting pretty high and mighty, aren't you, number 4132?
0: Sam, quiet, for heaven's sake.
2: You're in a fine spot to tell me what you're going to do, aren't you?
4: Quiet, the servants, mightier. Quiet, Betty, mightier, or Ronald Fackdoodle, whatever his name is.
0: Sam, you're drunk.
2: Sure I'm drunk. I'm not an escaped jailbird, am I? I'm not liable to be all back to work out 10 years odd labor for forgery,
0: listen,
2: am I?
0: Sam, listen, I'll give you a little extra, just this once.
2: When I think a man like me, that was only in for a short stretch anyway, worked it out all good and proper, dependent on the charity, mind you, of a pal what's rolling in wealth.
0: I'm not rolling in wealth, and you know it. But if you'll promise me, faithfully, that this is the last time...
2: Sure, I'll promise. For an old pal, I'll promise anything. You just give me $5,000.
0: $5,000?
2: That's right. I've got a great opportunity. All I need is a little ready cash.
0: Now, don't be an idiot, Sam. Where do you think I'm going to lay hands on that much? Just like that. I'll give you a check for $500.
2: Oh, trying to reneged on your old pal, eh? I said $5,000, and $5,000 it is, or you'll find yourself back on the rock pile, see?
0: I tell you, I haven't got it.
2: Haven't got it. You've got enough to go buying fancy fountains, playing around with the widow next
0: door. Now, you leave Mrs. Digby out of this.
2: I'll leave her out of it, all right. I'll leave the old pastry to you.
0: What?
5: I told you that was enough of that, and I meant it. Now pull yourself together and go to bed. Go on. I'll talk to you in the morning. You hear me, Sam?
0: Sam. Yeah, come on. Come on. I didn't hit you that hard, you know. Go on. Get up on your feet now, Sam. Go on. Sam. Sam. His head on the corner of the table. Phew. No blood. No, there it is, just over the temple. Soft. Spongy.
6: Mr. Gooch's fall had made quite a racket, too. Somebody must have heard it. They'd be calling out in a moment. Footsteps coming down to find out what's the matter. Have to think fast.
0: What was that? Oh. Nobody on this side of the house, anyway. Nobody could have heard.
6: Steady now and face the facts. He's dead. Murdered. Well, it didn't feel like murder. But the police won't care about that. First off, they'll take fingerprints. And then...
0: If I can make him suspect somebody else. Confuse him. An alibi. Yes, that's what's needed. An alibi. Make it seem he was alive... when he was already dead. Yes. Yes, how do they do it in the stories? To dress up like a dead man and impersonate him. No. You imitate him, speaking over the phone, or... No, you make a gramophone record of his voice, or you forge a letter. Oh, no. Forgery.
5: No, I don't want to get mixed up in that old game again. No, no, no, no, no. Oh,
0: wait a minute, though. The time.
6: The time. Earlier, not later. Say 10:30, while everyone was playing bridge. If he could have died sometime before that. But how to prove it? What happened at 10:30? 10:30. Think. Think.
0: The fountain.
6: Yes, the fountain. Mr. Spiller went out to the French windows to the garden, then turned on the fountain, then down the garden path. Stopped and called a name. A name.
5: Sam! Gooch! Gooch!
6: Doing very well, Mr. Spiller was. Careful with the flashlight. They can't hear the fountain from the house, but they can see that. Ah, there's the whiskey, still half full. Pour most of it out, so that it will look as though we had even more to drink. Now back to the house. That'll do. Now back into the house. Looked for him and didn't find him. It was dark. The moon had gone down. But from now on, quiet. Quiet as he is lying over there.
0: The wheelchair in the hall closet.
6: The wheelchair used to be Mrs. Spiller's. Remember how she... Oh, no, not time to think of that now. Just lift him into it. Who'd have ever thought old Sam was so heavy? Now out the other door, but quietly this time. Down the back path. Carefully. Feel like running. Feel as though every window in the house were thronged with white staring faces, watching, watching. The manufacture of an alibi. Here we are. Now to lift him up again. There. Lay him down on the edge of it. One hand in the water. The bruise on his head right up against the stone corner of the basin. There. What's that? He's alive. Gooch is alive. After all that trouble, after committing practically the perfect crime, he's alive. What? Bring him to life again? More blackmail for the rest of your life? What about Mrs. Digby? Rosalind? What about Betty? She at least deserves something better. Murder? All right, murder. He's dead already as far as the rest of the world is concerned. Now. Now or never. His face is right by the water's edge. Push him under. Now. Now. And so it's done. Remorse? Why remorse? Does the mouse feel remorse that the cat is killed? Does the prisoner feel remorse when he leaves his prison? No. No, it's done, and well done. Nothing left but the finishing touches now. Take back the wheelchair. Let the fountain run another hour, and then to bed. And when the police come in the morning, the perfect crime. Remorse? Nonsense. Congratulations would be more like it. Yes, congratulations, Mr. Spiller.
1: Inspector Frampton, sir.
5: Eh? Oh, yes. Come in, Inspector. Come in.
2: I hate to trouble you, Mr. Spiller. Regulations, you know.
5: Of course, of course.
2: Everyone here who was present the night of the... that is, last night...
5: Yes, Inspector, yes. It's Mrs. Digby, my neighbor, my daughter Elizabeth, her fiancé, Mr. Ronald Proudfoot, and the servants, of course.
2: Excellent. Well, now, if you'll all bear with me, I have to ask you all a few questions, you know.
7: But, Inspector, it wasn't...
2: That's what we have to find out. You know, there was a blow on the head.
7: Oh. Now, as I understand it, the deceased was last seen alive at about 8:30, just after dinner. Let me see. You were the last to see him, eh, my man?
1: Yes, sir. I believe so, sir.
7: You took the whiskey and soda down to the fountain in the garden and left it there with Mr. Gooch. And that was the last time he was seen alive by any of you, eh?
5: Yes.
7: The four of you then played cards, I believe.
5: Yes.
7: Until what time?
5: Oh, about 10:30.
7: And no one left the room during those 2 hours?
5: No.
7: Then, Mr. Spiller, you accompanied Mrs. Digby to her home.
5: Yes.
7: Is that correct, Mrs. Digby?
8: Yes, Inspector.
7: Now, when you returned, you were met in the hall by Masters.
5: Yeah.
7: And what time was that, Masters?
1: About 10:45, sir.
7: And Mr. Spiller at that time inquired after Mr. Gooch?
1: Yes, sir. He asked if I had seen him, and as I had not, he suggested I might retire, that he himself would lock the house.
7: And the others had all left?
1: Yes, sir. That is to say, Mr. Ronald had left. I heard him drive off in his car, and Miss Elizabeth had retired.
7: Then you were alone in the downstairs part of the house. Is that so, Mr. Spiller?
5: Yes.
7: You tell me, please, what you did then?
5: Well, I was worried about Gooch. He'd been drinking quite a lot, and so I went to look for him. Went down to the end of the garden by the fountain.
7: You didn't go through the lilac hedge to the fountain?
5: No, it was dark by then. I couldn't see. I called Gooch several times.
7: Did anyone hear Mr. Spiller call?
1: Oh, I did, sir. I was half asleep, as you might say. But I did hear Mr. Spiller call out.
7: And then what did you do, Mr. Spiller?
5: I came back into the house. Sat up in the library, read for a while, and about 1 o'clock I went to bed.
7: Now this is very important. Who turned off the fountain?
1: I did, sir.
7: At what time?
1: At 10:30, sir.
7: You're quite sure of that?
1: Yes, sir. It was the usual time.
7: I see. And no one would have turned it on again, of course.
1: I can't think why, sir.
7: Well, I think that makes everything very clear, Mr. Spiller.
5: Yes.
7: When the body was found, it was still wet from the spray of the fountain. Therefore, death must have occurred sometime before the fountain was turned off at 10:30. And as all of you here were occupied till then, from the time the deceased was last seen alive...
9: An accident, of course. I said so from the beginning.
7: Well, might have been either, you know. There had been a blow, and there was water in the lungs. Well, the man apparently fell due to his intoxicated condition, struck his head, falling into the water, from which he was unable to rescue himself.
5: Well, seems the obvious conclusion, doesn't it? Poor fellow.
7: Well, thanks, everyone. I don't think we shall have to trouble you again, Mr. Spiller.
5: Well, I hope not. And thank you, Inspector.
10: It is the verdict of the coroner, Township of Alton, County of Hampshire, that in the case of the deceased Samuel Gooch, death was due solely to accidental causes.
11: Oh, Daddy, I'm so glad. I was afraid for a while.
5: Oh, there was nothing to be afraid of, dear. Poor old Gooch just lost his footing and fell, that's all.
11: I know. I was afraid of him.
5: Of him?
11: I know it was silly, but he was so strange. I thought he had some sort of hold over you.
5: Oh, nonsense. Darling, just an old friend. And I'm a sentimental old fool.
11: You're an old dear. Oh. But I've got to run now.
5: What, off with Ronald?
11: Uh-huh. Daddy, are you going to be awfully lonely when I've gone?
5: Oh, you know I'll miss you.
11: Maybe Mrs. Digby.
5: No, my girl.
11: Oh, she's such a darling.
5: Oh, she is rather nice, isn't she? In fact, I... I thought I might pop over to see her this afternoon, as long as you're going to be out.
11: Daddy, I knew it. I won't keep you another second. Ask her over to dinner.
5: Well, perhaps I shall. You'll be on time, though.
11: I will. Bye.
5: Bye.
1: Beg pardon, sir.
5: Huh? Oh, Master, yes.
1: If it's convenient to you, sir. I should like to have my bedroom changed. I should like to sleep indoors in the main house.
5: Oh? Why is that, Masters?
1: I'm a very light sleeper, sir, and noises keep me awake.
5: Noises?
1: The weather vane, sir, above the garage. When the wind changes, it creeps.
5: Oh, well, a little oil perhaps would soon.
1: I hardly think that would do, sir, because when the wind changes, there are other noises. They can be most disturbing.
5: What other noises?
1: The fountain, sir. sir.
5: Fountain?
1: Yes, sir. Ordinarily, I'm quite unable to hear it, any more than you can in the main house, sir. But when the wind is from the west, the plaster backstop acts quite like a sounding board in the direction of my room, sir. In fact, I can hear not only the fountain itself, but I can hear even the faintest noises in the grove around it quite clearly.
5: I see.
1: Quite, sir. For instance, on the night Mr. Gooch sustained his unfortunate accident, the wind changed a little after 11. The weather vane awakened me, and then I heard the fountain. I seem to hear other noises, too, if I may say so, sir.
5: You heard?
1: Yes, sir. I might add that after hearing the police inspector's observations, I took the precaution of pressing your dinner jacket. The sleeve seemed quite wet, sir.
5: Yes.
1: I think, sir, all things taken into consideration, you might find it worth your while to retain me permanently in your service at, shall we say, double my present wage for now.
5: Yes, of course.
1: I'm very much obliged to you, sir. Is there anything else, sir?
5: No, nothing else. I'm going to sit here by the fountain. Very ingenious. The fountain. Yes. Most ingenious, my fountain. Costs so little to run because it uses the same water over and over again.

0: So closes The Fountain Plays, starring Edmund Gwenn, and the Dorothy Sayers story, which was tonight's tale of suspense. The producer of these broadcasts is William Speer, who with Ted Bliss, director, Bernard Herrmann and Lucian Marowick, conductor and composer, and Robert L. Richards, the radio author, collaborated on tonight's suspense.
1: Now CBS is pleased to announce that starting next week at the same time, Mr. Robert Young will begin a brand new series entitled Passport for Adams. Passport for Adams will bring you each week the adventures of an American newspaper reporter among the people of the United Nations. 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
0: This is your narrator, the man in black, who invites you to be with us for Suspense 1 week from Saturday at 7:30 to 8 Eastern War Time, and from 8 to 8:30 Pacific War Time, when, with Miss Agnes Moorhead, and with a repeat performance by popular request of the play called Sorry, Wrong Number, we again hope to keep you in suspense.
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3: Vacation. And it couldn't have been pleasanter. I really think it was the fastest divorce I've ever had.
4: It always amuses me to hear you talk about your divorces, Mimi. You discuss them as if they were hairdressing appointments.
3: Don't look now, darling, but a young man has been staring at you all through lunch.
4: Oh, don't be silly.
3: But I tell you, he has. Oh, he's coming this way now.
4: Well, just ignore him. I'm sure he won't bother us.
5: I beg your pardon. Hello, Bobby.
4: Wife. Fred, oh, this is a surprise.
3: Yeah, don't happy when I staring hope. At you.
4: Oh, why, of course. Oh, Mimi, this is Fred Dexter, Mimi Carlyle. Fred's a very old friend of mine.
3: Well, hello.
5: How do you do?
4: Oh, do sit down, Fred. Mimi was just telling me about a mysterious man staring at me.
5: Well, I guess I was staring, but I wasn't sure it was you.
4: We were just going to order more coffee. Will you join us?
5: Well, thanks. I don't mind if I do.
4: Waitress, 3 coffees, please.
3: Oh, you better make that, too. I really must run.
5: Oh, now, I hope I haven't intruded.
3: Not at all. But I must go. I have to see that wonderful lawyer of mine, and I know you two must have a lot to talk about. Oh, don't bother to get up. Nice to have met you, Mr. Dexter.
5: It's my pleasure, Miss Carlyle.
3: I'll call you during the week, Bobby.
4: Please do, darling. Bye now. Well, Fred, where shall we start?
5: I'd like to start where we left off 6 years ago.
4: You still turn a nice phrase.
5: And you're still the most beautiful woman in the world.
4: Funny that you should feel that way after what happened.
5: Oh, I was hurt deeply at first. Call it pride. Are you happy? Was it really worth it, Bobby?
4: Oh, here's our coffee.
5: Oh, thank you. The usual one lump of sugar?
4: No, but thanks for remembering. A black will be fine.
5: You haven't told me if it was worth it.
4: I have everything I ever wanted.
5: Are you happy with it, Bobby?
4: Please, Fred, let's not talk about it. What are you doing here in Florida?
5: I just got in a few days ago. Business. Sort of a troubleshooting job. Probably be here a few months.
4: Did you come alone?
5: If you mean am I married, no. I haven't found a girl rich enough.
4: I guess I deserved that.
5: Oh, I'm sorry. I'm sorry. I shouldn't have said that.
4: Oh, it's getting late, Fred. It's almost 2 o'clock. I'm afraid I must be going. It's been wonderful seeing you.
5: Will I see you again?
4: Yes.
5: When?
4: Oh, I can't say for sure.
5: Oh, how about lunch tomorrow? We'll meet here at 1 o'clock, huh?
4: Well, you talked me into it. See you then. I must admit it was quite a surprise meeting Fred Dexter. When I left Chicago, he was the one person I never thought I'd see again. But I couldn't decide whether or not I was happy that he was here. At dinner that evening, it was like any other night in my marriage. The usual business group was there, big cigars stuck in their flabby faces, all nodding in unison as Jonathan recited the day's news from Wall Street. I knew the speech by heart. Cotton up 3 points, wheat up 1, steel up 2. Tonight it annoyed me more than usual, but I just smiled and remained the perfect hostess. I'm sure it wouldn't have bothered me as much had I known then what Jonathan was going to tell me later. I was sitting in my room when he knocked on the door. Come in.
6: Oh, that was a delightful dinner, Barbara. You were charming, as always.
4: Thank you, Jonathan. I'm glad it pleased you.
6: I have a bit of news for you, my dear.
4: News?
6: Yes. Sure, it won't depress you too much, but I must leave on a business trip to South America.
4: Oh, when are you leaving?
6: My plane reservations are for tomorrow morning.
4: Oh, you'll be gone long?
6: Probably 2 or 3 months. We're opening a new branch office, and naturally, I'll have to see that everything is organized and properly launched. I'll cable you when I arrive. If you have a spare moment, I'd like to hear from you.
4: I'll write you, Jonathan.
6: Oh, thank you, Barbara. Well, good night, my dear.
4: Jonathan was right. I wasn't at all depressed that he was leaving. In fact, I could hardly believe it. This would be the first time in 5 years that we had been separated for more than just a few days. It was a newfound freedom, and now I decided I was happy that Fred had arrived in town. The next few weeks passed quickly, and I saw Fred regularly, though we had to be careful where we met. It was a complete change for me, and it was wonderful to feel alive again. But for Fred, it just meant that he was falling more deeply in love with me. Oh, perhaps it wasn't right to encourage him, but I was enjoying myself thoroughly. One evening, just before Jonathan was to return, Mimi phoned and invited me to a party. It was a typical Mimi Carlyle affair with bright lights and dull people.
3: Bobby, darling, I want you to meet Alex Maynard. That's he playing the piano. Oh, he's a perfect dream.
4: Huh?
3: Come, you must meet him this instant. Alex, I'd like you to meet a very dear friend of mine, Mrs. Jonathan Newell, Alex Maynard. Bobby to you, Alex.
7: How do you do?
4: Hello.
3: And now you must excuse me. I'm going to practice my smile on my guests. I'll see you both later.
4: I hope we didn't interrupt your playing.
7: You're not. I was just noodling around.
4: Oh, don't stop, please. I love Gershwin.
7: Oh? He's my favorite, too.
4: You play beautifully.
7: Thanks. It's a sort of a hobby. Something to do at dull parties.
4: What do you do if there's no piano?
7: I find a beautiful young woman like you. Talk to her.
4: Maybe somebody else would like to play for a while.
7: Maybe you're right.
4: Thought it could never happen to me, but it did. The moment I saw Alex Maynard, I knew that for the first time in my life, I was in love. I spent every moment I could with him, but it was still necessary to see Fred occasionally. I lied about why I hadn't been with him much lately, because I knew he'd make trouble if he found out about Alex. Everything was going along beautifully, and I was so happy. But I knew it would all end the minute Jonathan returned. I couldn't bear the thought of living without Alex. And I decided to explain how I felt to Jonathan in the hope that he'd give me my freedom. It was strange, but I didn't even want any of his money. I only wanted Alex. I knew that Jonathan might not be willing to give me a divorce, and the thought kept pressing on my mind. So I began thinking of other ways to get rid of him. I even thought of murder.
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0: And now Roma wines bring back to our Hollywood soundstage Marsha Hunt as Barbara Newell in Self Defense, a play well calculated to keep you in suspense.
4: It wasn't long after I'd met Alex that Jonathan arrived home and immediately surrounded himself with his associates. It seemed that the two of us were never alone long enough to bring up the subject of divorce, and it was beginning to upset me terribly. I was becoming nervous and irritable, and Alex didn't make it any easier for me because he was continually asking about it. It was a Thursday night when I finally got to speak to Jonathan alone. The household help was off for the evening, and Jonathan was in his study going over some papers. I thought he was wrapped up in his business plans, but I must say I was rather surprised he was thinking of me, for after a long silence, he spoke.
6: Barbara.
4: Hmm?
6: You haven't been yourself since I've come back. You're jumpy and always on edge. Is there something on your mind?
4: Yes, there is, Jonathan. I wanted to tell you about it, but I haven't been able to get you alone.
6: Oh, we're alone now.
4: Jonathan, I want a divorce.
6: You know how I feel about that.
4: But I don't want it because of your money. I swear I won't ask you for a penny.
6: This doesn't sound like you, Barbara.
4: I know it doesn't, but I'm not the same person you left 3 months ago. You see, I've fallen in love.
6: Oh, come now, my dear. You don't expect me to believe that.
4: It's true. You must believe it.
6: Does he have more money than I?
4: Of course not.
6: Well, then you can't be in love with him. Not you, Barbara. It's just an infatuation, like a summer romance. I'm sure you'll get over it shortly. Perhaps you're just tired and need a change. Why don't you take a trip to the Bahamas, Nassau? Do a world of good. And then when you come back, I'm sure you'll regain your perspective.
4: I don't want a trip. I want a divorce.
6: I thought we had an understanding, my dear, but apparently you've lost sight of it.
4: But we don't love each other, and we never will.
6: I'm quite aware of that, and I always have been. I'm sorry, my dear, but you can't raise any sympathy from me. You've gotten everything you wanted from this marriage, and I don't owe you a thing. I won't give you a divorce under any circumstances. Good night, Barbara.
4: I knew all the time what Jonathan's answer would be, but I had to ask anyway. The next day, I met Alex at our usual place in the park. It was a pretty little spot in a cove just off the lake, hidden from view by a row of hedges. He was charming and attentive as always. I just couldn't tell him that Jonathan had refused to give me a divorce. I needed more time to think and to plan. My mind kept wandering back to the night before, and I guess I wasn't paying any attention to Alex because he became a little annoyed.
5: Hey, remember me?
4: Hmm?
5: I play the piano.
4: Oh, I'm sorry, darling. I guess I was daydreaming.
5: Well, do it on your own time, huh? What were you dreaming about?
4: I was just thinking how nice it is being here with you. I wish we could stay here forever.
5: I'd like it, too.
4: How long has it been since we've known each other?
5: Oh, a couple of lifetimes.
4: It does seem a long time, doesn't it? It's funny that when you're in love, a few weeks can seem like forever.
5: Are you in love?
4: Uh-huh.
5: Anybody I know?
4: Maybe. A funny-looking fellow, name of Alex.
5: Oh, he's a lucky guy. Yeah, I wish I knew him. I'm in love, too.
4: Anybody I know?
5: Maybe. She's the most wonderful woman in the world.
4: Who is she?
5: My landlady.
4: You know you're silly.
5: You know I love you very much.
4: Oh, and I love you, darling.
5: Yeah, that's the way it's always going to be, huh? Have you spoken to your husband about us?
4: No, I haven't had a chance yet. He's been so busy since he came back, I haven't been able to get him alone for a minute.
7: But you must speak to him, darling. How long can we go on like this? Look, I don't want to see you just 1 or 2 days a week in the park. I want to be with you every day of my life.
4: Don't you think I want that, too?
7: Why don't we see him together? Have it out, once and for all. I know we can make him understand.
4: Oh, no, Alex, we mustn't do that. You don't know Jonathan. It's better that we do it my way.
7: Well, I have a share in this, too. And it isn't right that you should have to face him alone. Let me go with you.
4: Oh, please, darling, let me take care of it. Just be patient a little longer. I know that Jonathan won't stand in our way. Yes, I knew that Jonathan would no longer be a problem, because now I had the answer. I thought about it for several days and then decided I'd go through with it. It was a desperate plan, but a woman in love will do desperate things. You see, the plan included Fred Dexter and murder. I meant to see you sooner, Fred, but it's the first chance I've had to get away since my husband returned.
5: Oh? I didn't know he was back.
4: He got back last week.
5: Are things still the same between you?
4: Yes, still the same. I don't love him, and I'm sure he's not in love with me.
5: It would have been different had you married me, Bobby.
4: I know that, Fred. And I've been thinking about it lately.
5: I had a lot of plans for us. It was going to be an ideal marriage. And then you decided that money was more important. I'm sorry, because I know I would have made you happy.
4: You know, Fred, when you're young, you're apt to do many things that you regret later in life. Sometimes, if you're lucky, you can correct those mistakes.
5: Would you like to try, Bobby?
4: Oh, Fred, that's what I want more than anything, but it's so difficult.
5: Come here. Come here, sit next to me. Oh, you know how I feel about you. You're the only thing I've ever cared about. You're all I've ever wanted. I can't bear to see you unhappy, darling.
4: Oh, Fred, I've been such a fool. I guess I've always loved you. There's never been anyone else.
5: It's not too late. We'll go to your husband and we'll explain it to him. I'm sure he'll understand. He's got to understand.
4: That won't work, Fred.
5: What? Have you asked him already?
4: Remember the first day we met in the cafe? I knew then that I wanted you and that I must get away from my husband. I asked him for a divorce that very night and he refused me. I kept thinking about it all the time he was away, and when he returned I begged him again, but the answer is still no. He says he will not divorce me under any circumstances.
5: There must be something we can do. He has no right to stand in the way of our happiness. Do you think I want the rest of my life to be as empty as the past 6 years?
4: I don't know what to say, darling. I don't see how we can possibly get rid of him.
5: That's it. That's it, that's it, that's it, exactly. We'll get rid of him.
4: Fred. Fred, what are you thinking?
5: Oh, I'm just thinking of you, darling. I want you, and I'm going to have you at any cost.
4: Oh, Fred, I love you so much.
5: Oh, my darling.
4: It was so easy, I almost laughed in Fred's face. He sat there like a lovesick sophomore, swallowing every word I said like it was a sugar-coated pill. When he kissed me, it made me ill, but I didn't mind, because I knew this would be the last time I'd ever kiss anyone but Alex. My performance was so convincing that I didn't even have to suggest the murder myself. It was all Fred's idea, just as I wanted it to be. It would take place on a Thursday night when the household help would be off. Fred was to be hiding in the shrubbery at the side of the house. He would have the poker from the fireplace in our library. I wasn't worried about his being seen because the house was in an isolated neighborhood. When Jonathan came home at 7:30, as he always did, I was to pretend I had a headache and get him to go to the drugstore for some aspirin. Fred was to kill him with the poker and bring the body into the library. Meanwhile, I was to open the library wall safe and disarrange the furniture. We wanted to give the impression that a struggle had taken place. I would then go to the drugstore myself and make a purchase to establish an alibi. When I returned, I would call the police and tell them there had been a robbery while I was out and that my husband had been murdered. Simple, wasn't it? A nice, neat plan with no loopholes. This was the first time in my marriage to Jonathan Newell that I wanted him to be home on time. It was exactly 7:10 on the night we had set, and the doorbell rang. As I opened the door, I was thinking it was rather nice of Jonathan to be early for his own murder.
8: Bobby.
4: Alex, what are you doing here?
8: Where is he?
4: Where's who?
8: Your husband. I can't stand this anymore. I've got to talk to him.
4: Oh, Alex, you promised you'd leave this to me. You're acting like a child.
8: But I haven't seen you all week. How much longer do you think I can wait?
4: Oh, please, darling, this is no time to discuss it. Jonathan will be home any minute, and if he sees you here, it'll ruin any hope we have.
8: Maybe he should see me here.
4: But that's not the way. It won't help. I promise you that after tonight, everything will be all right.
8: Bobby, that's what you said the last time.
4: Oh, you've got to believe in me, Alex. Just give me tonight.
8: All right. I guess you're right. It's just that I love you so much.
4: Oh, I understand, and I love you. Oh, but please, you must go now. He'll be here any minute.
8: Okay, I'll go. Call me in the morning, huh?
4: I will, Alex. Good night.
8: Goodbye, Bobby.

0: poor darling thought he was doing the right thing. But actually, he almost spoiled any chance we would ever have for happiness. It's a good thing he left when he did, because just a few minutes later, Jonathan came home. I was sitting in the living room with an ice pack on my head as I heard the door open. Is that you, Jonathan?
1: Yes, Barbara. Well, what's the matter with you?
0: I have a splitting headache.
1: Oh, but we're having dinner with the Vanders tonight.
0: I really don't feel up to it. You go without me and give them my apologies.
1: Oh, but Charlie's very important to me. Oh, well, if you'd rather...
0: Oh, there is one thing you can do for me, Jonathan.
1: Yes?
0: We don't have an aspirin in the house, and the servants are all gone. Would you mind going to the drugstore and getting some?
1: No, not at all. I'll go as soon as I dress.
0: Would it be too much trouble to go now, Jonathan? Pain is unbearable. It will only take you a minute.
1: All right, if you insist, my...
0: Thank you. As soon as Jonathan left, I went to the library and set the stage. Then I returned to the living room and waited. I suppose I should have felt a sense of guilt, but I didn't. I only felt a warm glow, knowing that I would soon have Alex forever. In a few minutes, Fred opened the back door and dragged the body through the kitchen. He was carrying out the plan perfectly, and I could hear him placing Jonathan in the library. When he finished, he came into the living room where I was sitting.
2: Well, it's done.
0: Did everything go all right?
2: I had some trouble unlocking the back gate. It took a little time, but I finally managed it.
0: Did you put the poker in the room with him?
2: Yes. Yes, and it's a very pretty picture. Would you care to see it?
0: I'll take your word for it.
2: You know, Bobby, I've read about things like this, but I never thought I would wind up doing it.
0: Are you sorry?
2: Oh, no. No, it's not that, darling. You know, I'd do anything for you with no regrets.
0: That's the way I feel, Fred. No regrets.
2: I guess when you do something for the one you love, you're never sorry.
0: I know just what you mean.
2: Well, I'd better be getting out of here so that you can get to the drugstore.
0: I'm not going to the store, Fred.
2: Huh? Why not? Did you change the plan?
0: Yes. There's something I didn't tell you.
2: Oh, what is it?
0: This.
2: What are you doing with that gun?
0: I'm going to kill you.
2: Oh, look, Bobby, look, we're both upset and I'm in no mood for jokes. Come on, let's finish what we have to do.
0: I'm not joking, Fred. I'm going to kill you.
2: Bobby, do you know what you're saying? This is what you wanted, what we both wanted. Your husband's out of the way. We're free. We can be married.
0: I intend getting married, but not to you.
2: But I thought...
0: Of course that's what you thought, because that's what I wanted you to think. I've never loved you. I never could.
2: Then why did you lie to me?
0: Because you were interesting for a while. After 5 years of Jonathan, anybody would have looked good. It just happened to be you.
2: Oh.
0: But then I met someone else. Someone I love very much. And I realized I needed you more than ever. But for this...
2: But you don't have to kill me.
0: I'm afraid I do, Fred. You might lose your head and do something stupid. You might even go to the police and give us both up because you can't have me. I can't take that chance.
2: You'll never get away with it.
0: I'm sure I will. I figured this out very carefully. You see, my husband is dead in the library, murdered by a jealous lover who forced his way into our house.
2: Oh, no.
0: Oh, I'm afraid I'll have to shoot you in self-defense.
2: You're insane. They'll never believe you. Look, Bobby, look. I'll go away. I'll never tell a soul. You'll be clear. I promise I'll...

Operator, give me the police. I'd like to report a murder. I knew exactly what I was going to say to the police when they arrived. Yes, for a moment I was very happy and quite pleased with Barbara Newell. Everything had gone smoothly, exactly as I had planned it. Except for one thing. I should have looked at the body of my husband. If I had, I might not have been convicted of murder.

See, my scheme would have worked perfectly, but I overlooked a very important point. It hadn't occurred to me that Fred had never seen my husband, Jonathan, and the man he killed coming out of the house was Alex Maynard.

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0: Marsha Hunt may currently be seen in the United Artists film Carnegie Hall. 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
3: 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Tonight, we bring you a story of death and 11 roses. We call it The Twelfth Rose. So now, starring Paula Winslow, here is tonight's suspense play, The Twelfth Rose.
4: Miss Robbins. It's the maid, Miss Robbins. I got some clean towels for... Ah!
5: The place, New York City. The time, 12:15 p.m. Dolores Robbins had been young and pretty. The details of her murder were not. The sprawled position of her body and the instrument of murder indicated that the act had not been premeditated. A dozen roses were in the apartment, 11 of them in a large vase near the body. Running around and up the length of each stem to give the blossom support was a single strand of green wire. The killer had circled the girl's neck with a long stem of the 12th rose and then twisted. And although the stem itself had broken, the wire had not. 55 minutes after the maid discovered the girl's body, two detectives from the homicide division began questioning her.
6: Mrs. Williams, how often did you clean in here?
4: Every day but Sunday. She wasn't due for service but twice a week, but she always gave me a little something extra.
7: Then you were in here yesterday?
4: Yes, sir. Yesterday afternoon.
6: Were these roses here then?
4: No, sir.
6: You're sure?
4: Yes, sir.
6: Do you have any idea where they might have come from?
4: No, sir. But no girl looking like she looked is going to have to buy them for herself.
7: And what about the box or wrapping paper they came in? Do you know where it might be?
4: Well, if Miss Robbins threw it in the trash before 8 this morning, it'd already be burned up. If she put it in after 8...
7: She didn't. She was killed late last night.
4: Oh.
6: Mrs. Williams, did you ever see her boyfriend?
4: Well, she didn't have a regular boyfriend.
6: But she went out once in a while, didn't she?
4: Yes, sir, I suppose she did.
7: Was she here when you came in to clean yesterday?
4: Yes, sir.
6: Did she say anything about having a date last night?
4: No, sir, not to me, but...
6: Yes? Go on.
4: Well, I was just about through when she got this phone call. She'd been washing her hair and I was finishing up dusting. And I heard her say she'd met a real nice man and thought she might see him that night.
6: Did she mention his name?
4: Well, I don't think so. At least not while I was here. I finished up and left before she got off the phone.
7: Well, you know who she was talking to?
4: Yes, sir. Miss Butler. She and Miss Robbins were real good friends. If you want to talk to her, she lives in the building next door.
5: Mildred Butler confirmed the maid's statements. She remembered the telephone conversation that she had had with the Robbins girl. She remembered the victim telling her about a man she had met the night before. Miss Robbins had not said where or under what circumstances they had met, but she had indicated that she would see him later that evening. When asked if she'd been told the man's name, the Butler girl replied that she had. It was Carl Owens. The two detectives returned to the victim's apartment.
6: Pete, you ever buy roses for your wife?
7: Two girls in high school? Are you kidding?
6: You know anything about them?
7: Sure. Some are red and some are yellow.

0: When I was a kid, Pete, my folks had a greenhouse. They used to raise them. All kinds. These are just average.
1: How can you tell?
0: Well, look at the stems. They're wired to keep them from drooping. Now, a good rose, you don't have to wire the stems. They'll stand up straight for days.
1: Well, what do you call these, you know?
0: Yeah, happiness.
1: What are you, a detective? You really think we got a chance of getting them, Lou?
0: If we're lucky, and if Owens is his right name.
1: Lab boys didn't find any good prints.
0: We might not need them.
1: Huh?
0: We'll just locate every Carl Owens between 20 and 40 who works or lives here in this area. Some of them will be eliminated automatically. Those that aren't, we'll consider possible suspects. And then, Pete, if we're still lucky, we'll get someone to identify the killer.
1: Yeah, but nobody saw him.
0: Oh, you're wrong, Pete. Somebody did.
1: Yeah? Who?
0: The florist that sold him these roses.
1: Suppose the florist doesn't remember.
0: Well, the way the papers are going to play this one up, he'll remember.
1: There's just one thing.
0: Yeah.
1: Suppose the killer is thinking like we are.
0: How do you mean?
1: Suppose the killer remembers the florist.
2: At 9:33 that evening, Miss Helen Craig, the manager of a small flower shop on the east side, adjusted the thermostat on the refrigerated display case. A moment later, her employee, Nancy Wassel, crossed to the front windows and pulled the shades. The shop was closed for the night.
3: Oh, thank goodness, I didn't think the day would ever end.
4: Want me to bring some iced tea tomorrow?
3: Well, if you like. We can keep it cool in the display case. Oh, and Nancy?
4: Yes?
3: Stop off at the wholesaler's in the morning and pick up 3 dozen long-stemmed roses.
4: Any particular kind?
3: You'd better get happiness. I sold the last of them while you were out yesterday.
4: Is that all we need?
3: Until Monday. You can tell Mr. Leeds. I'll see him then.
4: Oh, that must be Joe. My seam straight?
3: Well, let's see. Yes, fine.
4: You don't mind if I leave?
3: No, run along. I'll wait for Max to check in.
4: Thanks, Miss Craig. Night.
3: Good night.

0: Good evening.
1: Oh, my. You gave me a fright. I didn't hear you come in.
0: You had your head in that showcase.
1: Why, aren't you the gentleman I waited on yesterday afternoon? That selected the roses?
0: Oh, you do remember me, then.
1: Oh, yes. Yes, of course.
0: I wasn't sure you would.
1: Oh, well, it'd be hard to forget it.
0: Yes? Go on.
1: Well, you're tall and... please. Now you're embarrassing me.
0: I'm sorry. I didn't mean to. You all alone here?
1: Why, yes. I was just getting ready to leave. Why?
0: Just curious. Were you going right home? Or was someone coming to meet you here?
1: Well, really, Mr...
0: Johnson. Bill Johnson, Miss Craig.
1: Oh, you know my name? Well, how does that happen?
0: It was printed on the receipt you gave me. Helen Craig, manager. You're too attractive to be a manager.
1: Oh, please.
0: No, really. I think you are.
1: Now, Mr. Johnson, it's taken me a good many years to get used to this face. And now that I am, I resent anyone insulting my intelligence by trying to flatter me.
0: Oh, you've got a temper, too.
1: Well, I'm sorry.
0: No, don't apologize. I like a woman to have a little fight. Makes her much more interesting.
1: Oh? And how often do you fight? Oh, dear. Excuse me.
0: What is it?
1: The delivery man. I have to let him in.
0: Miss Craig.
1: Yes?
0: I suppose you know by now I didn't come here to buy flowers.
1: Oh?
0: I just stopped by to deliver a message from my mother.
1: Your
0: mother? Yes. She wanted you to know how much she liked the roses.
1: Oh, well, now I am flattered. But I thought...
0: Yes? What did you think?
1: Well, when a gentleman buys roses, they're usually for a young lady.
0: The only girl I've got's my mother. She's in the hospital. That's where the roses went. Well, I've got to go.
1: Oh, please stop in again, Mr. Johnson.
0: That's a promise, Miss Craig. I'll see you real soon.

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Tomorrow night, a self-styled tycoon sets himself up as an energetic but not exactly legal stockbroker. For a while, business booms, but once the FBI in Peace and War get on his trail, the shady operator discovers that the bottom has fallen out of his market. Don't miss a thrill. Don't miss a moment of the next exciting episode of the FBI in Peace and War over most of these same stations tomorrow night. And now we bring back to our Hollywood soundstage Miss Paula Winslow, starring in tonight's production, The Twelfth Rose. A tale well calculated to keep you in suspense.

0: At 4 o'clock the next morning, a milkman left a quart bottle just outside the door of the apartment that Helen Craig shared with her younger sister, Peggy. 3.5 hours later, Helen opened the door, letting Napoleon, the cat, into the kitchen. At the same time, she picked up the quart of milk. She didn't notice that someone had tampered with the protective cap on the bottle, not even when she poured some of the milk into a dish for the cat.
1: There you are, Nappy boy. Well, what got you up so early on a Saturday, Peg?
2: I've decided to go to the beach for the weekend.
1: Oh? You didn't say anything about it last night.
2: I hadn't made up my mind. Besides, I was asleep long before you got to bed.
1: Well, sit down. I'll pour the coffee. How are you going?
2: On the train. I've got to hurry. It leaves at 8:15.
1: Now, Nappy, Nappy, be quiet and drink your milk. Who are you going with, Peg?
2: Betty Mills and another girl from the office. They've rented a cottage for their vacation. I'll be home late Sunday. Hey.
1: Well, what's the matter?
2: You. What have you done to yourself?
1: Oh, well, nothing much. I just used a little rinse on my hair and sort of combed it over on the side.
2: So that's what you were doing last night.
1: It looks awful, doesn't it?
2: Oh, no, no, no. I like it, Helen, really. Who is he?
1: Who do you mean?
2: You know who I mean. The man you've met. The one that's fixing up bits for. What's his name? How'd you meet him?
1: Well, his name is Johnson. He came into the shop for the first time day before yesterday to buy some roses. And then last night he came back to tell me how much his mother liked them.
2: That's a likely story. When are you going to see him again?
1: Well, I don't know for sure, but when he left last night, he said it would be soon.
2: Oh, I hope. Napoleon, for heaven's... Helen, something's wrong with him.
1: What? Nappy!
2: He's sick.
1: Well, he was all right a minute ago.
2: Well, he's not now. Look at him.
1: Oh, get a blanket, Peg, and call a cab. I'll take him.

0: something's wrong with him.
1: What? Nappy!
0: He's sick.
1: Well, he was all right a minute ago.
0: Well, he's not now. Look at him.
1: Oh, get a blanket, Peg, and call a cab. I'll take him to

0: Phillips Craig.
1: Oh.
2: The next step? Locate the florist who had sold one of them the roses found in the dead girl's apartment. Time, 9:20. Helen Craig arrived at the flower shop.
3: Miss Craig, have you seen the papers? Did you read about it?
4: About what, Nancy?
3: The rose murder.
4: The what?
3: Well, the girl that was choked to death with the happiness rose. The murderer bought some roses for this girl day before yesterday, and when she took him to her apartment, he choked her to death. Isn't it the most exciting thing you've heard?
4: Oh, please, Nancy, I'm not in the mood.
3: But he could have bought those roses here.
4: I'm sure he didn't.
3: Well, how do you know? Didn't you sell a dozen of those roses while I was out that afternoon?
4: Yes.
3: To a man?
4: Yes, to a man.
3: Well?
4: Before you let your imagination run away with you, I happen to know he bought them for his mother.
3: Oh.
4: Has anyone called me this morning?
3: Only Max. He'll be a few minutes late. Something wrong with the truck. Oh, and I got the roses. They're in the display case.
4: Oh, thank you. I'll be out to wire them in a minute.
3: The roses the murderer bought were wired. Does everyone wire the stems the same way?
4: Nancy, please. I'm depressed enough without having to listen to a second-hand account of a cheap murder.
3: I'm sorry. I just thought you'd be interested.
4: Well, I'm not. And if you haven't anything to do back here, I'd appreciate it if you'd leave me alone.
3: Miss Craig, what is it?
4: Well, I... Oh, dear, this is silly of me. You remember our cat, Napoleon?
3: Yes.
4: Well, he's dead. The vet thinks somebody poisoned him.
3: Oh, no.
4: Of course, he's not sure yet, but if he was poisoned, I'm going to find the person that gave it to him. He'll wish he hadn't.
3: I'll get it. Madison Flower Shop. Yes, she is. Would you like to speak? Hello? Hello? That's funny.
4: Wrong number?
3: No. He asked if you were here, and I told him you were. He hung up.
2: Carl Owens had arrived at his office in the Chemical Industries warehouse at 9:30 that morning. He was rather pleased with himself. He had encountered no difficulty in putting a certain tasteless poison in the Craig woman's milk bottle. He knew now, after making the phone call, that she had not touched the milk. But she would, in time. And he was sure he had plenty of time.
5: Mr. Owens.
6: Carl, what have you been up to?
5: What? Who is this?
6: Janet, honey, and personnel.
5: Oh, Jan.
6: Mr. Hall received a phone call from somebody a few minutes ago, and whoever it was sure asked a lot of questions about you.
5: Oh? Like what?
6: Well, I couldn't hear everything Mr. Hall said, but I did hear him give out your address.
5: My address?
6: Mm-hmm. What'd you do, honey? Apply for credit somewhere? Carl?
5: Oh, yeah, I was going to get something on time, but I've changed my mind.
2: Time, 2:20 p.m. Nancy Wassel returned from lunch.
3: Relax, Miss Craig, it's just me. Anything happen?
4: Oh, Mrs. Williams called. She wants a centerpiece of stock and carnations for tonight. Oh, I'll get it, Nancy. Oh, good afternoon.
7: Good afternoon. Say, these roses here in the case, the ones with their stems wired, they're called happiness, aren't they?
4: Yes, yes, that's right.
7: Very nice. And these here are marguerites, huh? Yeah, I haven't seen any of those in several years.
4: Well, would you care to...
7: No, no, I'm here on business. My name's Carver, police. Here's my identification.
4: Oh. Oh, yes, Lieutenant.
7: Is there anyone else working here who sells the flowers?
4: Only my assistant, Miss Wassel.
7: Would you call her, please?
4: Why, surely. Oh, Nancy, would you come out here, please?
3: Coming.
7: This won't take very long, Miss. Just a couple of questions.
4: Nancy, this is Lieutenant Carver from the police.
7: Good afternoon.
3: Oh, I'll bet you hear about that murder.
7: Yes, that's right.
3: I read about it in the papers.
4: She's done a good job of filling me in on the gory details, Lieutenant.
7: Good. That saves us both time. Now, do either of you remember selling a dozen of the happiness...

0: roses to a man day before yesterday, probably in the afternoon.
1: I didn't sell any that day, but Miss Craig did.
0: Oh? Do you have a record of that transaction, Miss Craig?
2: Why, no, it was cash.
0: Could you identify the man if necessary?
2: Yes, but I know he isn't the one you're looking for.
0: What makes you so certain? Is he a regular customer?
2: Well, no, he's not.
0: Well, does he have an account here?
2: No.
0: Do you happen to know his address?
2: Well, no, but those roses were for his mother. She's in the hospital.
0: I see. You had them delivered, I suppose?
2: No, Mr. Johnson took them himself.
0: Johnson?
2: Yes, that's his name, Bill Johnson.
0: Well, that ends that. For a minute there, I thought we had something. No one else bought any that afternoon.
2: No.
0: Now, be very sure. Your life may depend on it.
1: Why do you say that, Lieutenant?
0: I don't want to frighten you, miss, but the florist that sold those roses is the only person that could identify the killer.
1: Oh, and with the florist out of the way...
0: Then... Well, I won't take up any more of your time. Thank you for your cooperation.
2: You're quite welcome.
0: Miss Craig?
2: Yes?
0: May I buy one of those happiness roses?
2: Oh, well, you can't buy it, Lieutenant. But I'd be very glad to let you have one.
0: Thank you very much.
2: When you have time, stop in again, Lieutenant.
0: I'd like to. Good afternoon.
2: Good afternoon. Well, what a charming gentleman. Oh, I'll get it.
1: You didn't tell me you knew the man that bought those roses.
2: I don't tell you everything, Nancy. Madison Flower Shop.
3: Miss Craig, please.
2: Speaking.
3: Oh, Dr. Michaels, Miss Craig. I had the laboratory report on your cat.
2: Oh, yes, doctor.
3: He was definitely poisoned.
2: Oh, I see. Do you know how the poison was given to him?
3: Yes, it was in milk.
2: What?
3: It was given to him in milk.
2: Oh, but that's impossible. I gave him his milk this morning.
3: Are you sure?
2: I'm positive. It was a fresh bottle. I brought it in from the hall and poured some of it into his dish.
3: Did you drink any of it yourself, Miss Craig?
2: No.
3: Well, if there is poison in that milk,
2: I know, Doctor. If there is, it wasn't meant for Napoleon.
4: Time, 6 p.m. Nancy Wassel crossed to the front windows and pulled the shades. The shop was closed for the night. 45 minutes later, Helen Craig was alone in the shop. She turned off the lights in the sales room and went into her small office where she began checking over accounts payable.
2: Let's see, Williams, here it is. $42.20. Yes? Is someone out there? Who is it? Who is it?
5: Good evening, Miss Craig.
2: Oh! Who is it?
5: It's only me, Miss Craig. Bill Johnson.
2: Oh, Mr. Johnson. Oh, you gave me such a fright. Oh, wait. Wait, I'll turn on the lights.
5: No.
2: What? But why not?
5: Well, I haven't been home all day. I'm dirty and tired, and I'd rather you didn't see me when I'm not looking my best.
2: Oh, really, Mr. Johnson? But all right, I'll let you have your way this once.
5: Are you alone here?
2: Yes.
5: You expecting anyone?
2: No, not tonight. Nancy had a date with her boyfriend, and Max has gone home to his family.
5: Well, what are you doing working here so late?
2: Oh, trying to catch up on my paperwork. Mr. Johnson, are you hungry?
5: What?
2: Have you had anything to eat?
5: Well, no, why?
2: Because I'm starved. I had Miss Wassel go down to the delicatessen for a couple of sandwiches this afternoon, and I thought you might like to share them with me. I hate eating by myself. Would you like one?
5: Sure.
2: Oh, good. They're here in the display case. It makes a wonderful refrigerator, too. Let me see. There's a chicken and a ham. Which do you want?
5: Oh, I don't know. Ham's okay.
2: Well, here we are. And I think... let me see. Yes, this one's ham.
5: Thanks.
2: We can sit right down at this table.
5: Okay.
2: Oh, go ahead.
5: Thank you.
2: Oh, I almost forgot something to drink. We've had iced tea in these glasses, but they're clean. Here, would you hold it while I pour the milk?
5: Oh, sure.
2: Thanks. It's perfectly fresh. Nancy brought it back with the sandwiches. Well, now then. Is it good?
5: Mm-hmm.
2: I'm so glad you could stop by. I do hate eating alone.
5: Yeah, me too. That milk's nice and cold. You have any unusual visitors here today?
2: Unusual visitors? No.
5: You sure?
2: Quite sure, Mr. Johnson. Why?
5: Oh, I just wondered. A couple of funny things happened today. I didn't go home on account of...
2: Well, what's the matter, Mr. Johnson?
5: I thought you were hungry.
2: Why, I am.
5: You're not eating.
2: Oh, I will. It's just that... Well, it isn't often that I get to eat with a gentleman. I enjoy watching you.
5: You lead a pretty dull life here, don't you?
2: Oh, I suppose, by some standards.
5: Seems to me you really don't have much to live for.
2: Well, I wouldn't go so far as to say that.
5: Oh.
2: Mr. John, are you all right?
5: Yeah. Just a little cramp.
2: Well, you're probably eating too fast. You see, a person goes a while without eating, and then they gulp their food down. It isn't good for you.
5: It isn't from...
2: Oh, you poor man. Here, take another swallow of milk.
5: I can't.
2: Mr. Johnson, what is it?
5: I don't know.
2: Don't you? Well, I do.
5: What?
2: I lied to you. The milk is fresh, but it didn't come from the delicatessen.
5: What are you talking about?
2: It came from my apartment. It was the milk that was delivered this morning.
5: No. No, you're lying.
2: Am I? Am I, Mr. Owens?
5: I'll kill you! Help me. Please. Call an ambulance. Please call an ambulance.
2: No.
5: Please.
2: You made a fool of me, Mr. Owens. You looked at me like you thought I was beautiful. And I believed it.
5: Please.
2: That was only one of the things you did.
5: Please.
2: This morning, did you help my cat? Would you have helped me or my sister?
5: I'm sorry.
2: Oh, of course you are. But you wouldn't be if the police hadn't compared the rose I gave one of their men with those found in that girl's apartment. They could tell from the wiring. I wire all of my roses identically. They told me to call them if you came back.
5: Help me. Please help me.
2: Mr. Owens? Mr. Owens?

Lieutenant Carver? Lieutenant, this is Miss Craig at the flower shop.

Suspense, in which Paula Winslow starred in tonight's presentation of The Twelfth Rose. Next week, the story of a hired killer who had a deadline to meet. We call it A Matter of Timing. That's next week on Suspense.

Suspense is produced and directed in Hollywood by Anthony Ellis. Tonight's story was written by Charles B. Smith. The music was composed by Lucian Morawek and conducted by Leith Stevens. Featured in the cast were Stacey Harris, Virginia Gregg, Don Diamond, Eleanor Tannen, Herbert Ellis, Miriam Wolfe, Jack Carroll, and Fred McKay. A safari to the remotest corner of the earth could not provide more thrills than do the dramatic excursions into big city life that 21st Precinct takes you on each Thursday night over most of these same stations. 21st Precinct has a realistic, downright fascinating story to tell. And this Thursday night is no exception. Stay tuned for 5 minutes of CBS News to be followed on most of these same stations by My Son Jeep. 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
1: Suspense. 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
0: 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Those excellent California wines that can add so much pleasantness to the way you live. To your happiness in entertaining guests, to your enjoyment of everyday meals. 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
1: Suspense!
2: Well, and I certainly told her, listen here, I said, if you think for 1 minute that I intend to stand for that sort of thing, you've just... James, you're not listening to me. Put down that paper and listen to me.
3: Yes, dear, I'm listening.
2: So I said, you're very much mistaken. I did not come in here to be insulted. Perhaps you don't know it, young lady, but the war is over. And the sooner you people appreciate that fact, the better it will be for all of us. And Mabel backed me up, too. You bet she did. We went to the manager, and what we didn't tell him about that clerk, we certainly did. Are you listening to me, James?
3: Yes, dear, yes,
2: well, the
3: dear,
2: nerve
3: I'm listening.
2: Trying to tell us that merchandise was hard to get. And so were salespeople. Didn't do him any good, I'll tell you.
3: I'll bet it didn't.
2: What'd you say, dear? I'll bet he must have taken a little more time and trouble hiring clerks, and we got through with him, the very idea. It's just like I said to Mabel. It's just like I said. I said, if they have a hat department, they have to sell hats. And if they want to sell hats, they have to allow the customers to try them on. Honestly, if I want to try on hats, it's none of their
3: business. That's the way it was.
2: I want to try on.
3: Talk,
2: Mabel,
3: talk,
2: the least
3: talk.
2: They can do is to train their clerks to be a little
3: every morning at breakfast.
2: Right.
3: Every night from the minute I got out of the house until I finally got to sleep.
2: Hats, and I know it wasn't that much.
3: Every weekend from Saturday morning until Sunday night. Talk. Talk. Even in the movies.
2: You are anyway, I said.
3: Mightn't have been so bad if I'd had a traveling job, but, well, then I didn't have a traveling job. I worked for a bank. I had a job there as a spot auditor. Job was to make spot checks on tellers and cashiers' accounts between the regular audits. Bank had been stuck a couple of times by embezzling tellers. No wonder the money they paid. So they fixed up this job making spot checks to catch any funny business before it got very far.
2: Expensive, all right. Had just as much money as hers. Are you listening to me, James?
3: Yes, dear. I said I was listening.
2: Well, and if my husband gave me as much money for clothes as hers does, I'll bet I could look a whole lot better than she does. Of course,
3: Ethel had been talking like that for, 10 years. Practically ever since we got married, I guess. And there wasn't anything I could do about it. I'd tried to make her shut up, but she wouldn't. I tried to leave her once, but she followed me and talked and talked until I came back just to shut her up. I couldn't get a divorce. I tried that once. Once. But I couldn't stand this any longer. I had to do something.
2: It seems to me that if you'd only cut down on some of your expenses, we ought to be able to save enough money for a car. Now, I think that I... James, well, for heaven's sakes, how you startled me getting up that way. Where are you going, may I ask?
3: I'm just going down to the drugstore for a minute.
2: Well, what do you have to go to the drugstore at this time of night for? Good heavens, I work hard to make a nice home for you, James. I don't see why you're always getting up in the middle of a nice chat to go out. Do you hear me? James, answer my question. Why must you...
3: As soon as I got outside, I felt better. But the thought that I'd have to go back there again and again and listen to her talk every day, every night, the thought that I'd have to go back there kept hammering in my head. I suppose I knew what I had to do a long time before that, but I'd never admitted it to myself. There was only one way to shut that woman up. That was to kill her. I didn't sleep very much that night. In the morning, I got up as usual and I went to the bank. I hadn't figured out how to do it yet. What I wanted was an ironclad alibi. I wanted to think some more about it. So for today's spot check, I needed something easy, some accounts that wouldn't give me any trouble. I looked over the bank personnel, wondering which one I should pick. And there was my man, Arthur H. Tilwer, the perfect employee. looking just like John Q. Taxpayer. Hardworking, conscientious, loyal. Been there for 35 years and risen at last to the eminence of second assistant cashier. Good morning, Mr. Tower.
4: Oh, good morning, Mr. Carroll. You passed a restful night, I trust.
3: What? Oh, yes, more or less, Mr. Tilworth.
4: Ah, that's fine. Now, what may I do for you this morning?
3: Well, I thought I'd run a spot check on your accounts today, if you don't mind.
4: Spot check on my accounts? There's really no need for that, is there?
3: No, of course not. It's strictly routine, you know that.
4: But surely there must be others that you haven't...
3: Oh, come now, Mr. Tilworth. There isn't anything wrong with your accounts, is there?
4: Of course not. Very well, if you insist, here are the books, and you may proceed.
3: And so I went to work on Tilworth's accounts. I'd done this sort of thing so often I didn't have to pay much attention to it. So while I worked, I thought. I thought about Ethel and about an alibi.
4: Well, aren't you finished yet, Mr. Carroll? Closing time, you know.
3: Just about, Mr. Tilworth. Quite a bit of work here. You seem to have handled a lot of transactions last month.
4: Oh, yes, I did. A busy month, this last one. You going home now?
3: No, I think I'll stay here and finish this up.
4: Why don't you finish up in the morning?
3: Oh, this shouldn't take much longer. I'll do it tonight.
4: Very well. Good night, Mr. Carroll.
3: Good night, Mr. Tower. Huh. It's funny, it doesn't balance. Must have made a mistake. Let's see, I'll add it again. But it wasn't any mistake. His books didn't balance. And by the time I'd finished the check, I knew he hadn't made a mistake either. Mr. Arthur H. Tilworth, the prize employee of Consolidated National, was deliberately short $3,756.23. When I'd finished, it was quite late. I locked up. But before I started for home and some more talk from my loving wife, I paused for a moment, leaning on the bank doors, and lit a cigarette. Something was beginning to stir in my mind. I didn't know quite what, but it was something important. As I was thinking, I happened to glance down the street, and I saw somebody coming toward me. I thought the figure looked familiar. Yes. When he passed under the streetlight, I recognized him. It was Tilworth. I waited for him. Hello, Tilworth.
4: Mr. Carroll, how are you?
3: You weren't headed for the bank, were you, Tilworth?
4: Well, yes, as a matter of fact, I was. Some work I wanted to clean up.
3: And... Yeah, I can imagine. Never mind about that now, Tilworth. You can't clean it up. Come on down to the corner and have a cup of coffee with me.
4: Well, thank you for the invitation, but...
3: I think you'd better come along. See, I want to talk to you.
4: No, really, Mr. Carroll, I don't think that
3: I... Look here, Tilworth, I have a report in my pocket concerning your accounts. You just might like to see it before I turn it in.
4: All right. I'll come. Just for a moment.
3: Let's go. I got Tilworth into a booth and ordered two cups of coffee and handed him a carbon copy of the report. He read it all the way through. And the further he read, the whiter his face got. Stop shaking and give me that before you spill your coffee. Now, there are a couple of things I want to know before I turn this in. What have you done with the money?
4: Mr. Carroll, I have a sister. She's desperately ill. Every penny of that money has gone for her treatments. Every penny.
3: That isn't going to make any difference. Embezzlement's embezzlement.
4: Well, she'll die. She'll die, Mr. Carroll. I didn't mean to steal that money, and I'll pay it back.
3: Please don't turn
4: in that report. My sister will die if I can't continue her treatments. I'll find some way to pay it back.
3: That's what they all say, Tilworth.
4: Mr. Carroll, I've lived a life of probity and honesty for 50 years. I only did this because... I couldn't bear to see my sister die for lack of money. I had to have it. You must help me.
3: I must help you? Do you realize what you're asking me to do?
4: Yes, I realize it. Surely there's some way I can make it worth your while. I haven't any money, but I'd do anything for you. Absolutely anything. Just don't turn in that report.
3: Then it came to me.
4: Please,
3: this was it.
4: You don't realize it.
3: The perfect alibi. Tilworth would provide it. Dilworth would have to provide it. I listened to him run on until I'd thought it all out.
4: And she thinks I have some money.
3: All right, Dilworth. All right, all right. I'll help you. On certain conditions.
4: Thank you so much, Mr. Carroll. You don't realize...
3: First, I want a written confession from you. Just in case. And then I want you to be prepared to swear that I was with you all evening on one night that I'll pick out. You understand?
4: Oh, yes. Yes, I'll do it. Anything. Anything at all.
1: Good. For Suspense, Roma Wines are bringing you Hume Cronin in The One Who Got Away. 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
3: The next night, I didn't come home until almost 8 o'clock. Ethel was in fine form. She started right in.
2: Miss Carroll, where have you been? You know I'm supposed to meet Mabel at the corner at 8:15 to catch the bus downtown to the show. I should think you'd show a little consideration for me once in a while. Well, answer me. Where have you been?
3: I'm sorry, dear. I'm sorry. I had to work late, and I didn't have a chance to call you.
2: What do you mean you didn't have a chance to call me? Now your dinner's all cold. You just have to eat it that way, too. I can't wait around here any longer.
3: That's all right, dear. I'll tell you what. You go and get your things on. I'll call Mabel and tell her that you're going to be a little late. She won't have left yet. You haven't called her yet, have you?
2: Oh, well, no, I haven't called her already. I've been doing nothing but wait for you.
3: All right, dear, I'll call her now. You go and get your things out.
2: Well, all right, but in the future, James Carroll, when you know I'm going out, I want you here on time.
3: Hello? Is that you, Tilbury? You alone? You expect anybody tonight? That's fine. Listen, Tilbury, this is the night. Yeah? I want you to say that I've been there with you all evening from 7 o'clock on. Never mind why. I'll be over there after a while, and I'll give you the details of what you're to say when the time comes.
2: See, I don't know what I've ever done for
3: you. I don't care whether you like it or not, Tilly. No, not yet, dear. Not yet. Just a moment. You don't want your sister to die, do you? Do you? All right, I'll see you shortly.
2: Did you get her? Did you get her, James?
3: No, I didn't. The phone was busy.
2: Oh, what do you mean the phone was busy? I heard you talking to somebody.
3: Yeah, oh, well, that was somebody else.
2: Oh, well, honestly, this is most annoying. I don't believe you can do anything right. Give me that phone.
3: Yes, dear, here you are.
2: Well, really, can't even dial, for heaven's sake. Oh, I don't know. Hello? Hello, Charlie? Charlie, this is Ethel. Yeah. Has Mabel left yet? Oh, good, yeah. Let me talk to you, will you please? Yeah. Sake, James, don't just stand there behind me like that. You know how nervous it makes me. Wait. Mabel, this is Ethel. Listen, hon, I'm sorry, but I'm just going to be a tiny bit late. Yeah? Oh, I'll catch the next bus, sure. Well, it's really very annoying. I had a

0: I guess I must have got back not very long after the cops got there. The apartment was ablaze with lights. There was a cop at the door. Inside, there were photographers, fingerprint men, all the usual array of the law. The detective in charge was named Dolan. Pretty much of an average-looking guy, but sharp. We went through the amenities, and he told me how sorry he was. I expressed my shock and horror, and finally we got down to business.
1: Mr. Carroll, I hate to bother you at a time like this, but I find it quite helpful in cases of this kind to talk to people as soon as possible.
0: Yes, I understand.
1: Now, when did you last see your wife alive, Mr. Carroll?
0: Why, about 6:45, I guess. I only came in for a moment, and she was getting ready to go out.
1: About 6:45. And she was okay when you left?
0: Yes, perfectly.
1: And you say you left the apartment then?
0: That's right.
1: Where'd you go, Mr. Carroll?
0: Well, what's that got to do with it?
1: Well, Mr. Carroll, this is a murder case. Your wife was strangled while she was talking over the phone to a friend of hers. You want to bring her murderer to justice, don't you?
0: Well, of course.
1: Well, in a case like this, unless we get a break, we'll have to investigate the whereabouts of a great many people at the time she was killed. We'll find out a lot of things that people would prefer to keep quiet. Now, perhaps what you were doing after you left here is something like that. But let me assure you, if where you were and what you were doing has nothing to do with this case, it'll never come out. Now, where were you?
0: Was it to
1: see a woman, Mr. Carroll?
0: Oh, no. No, there was no other woman.
1: Don't you remember where you went?
0: Yes. Yes, I remember.
1: Why won't you tell me? Mr. Carroll, where did you go after you left this apartment at 6:45?
0: I'm not going to tell you.
1: Mr. Carroll, why did you kill your wife?
0: I didn't kill her. What's the matter with you?
1: You didn't kill her. You left her here alive at 6:45, and you won't say where you went.
0: But that's right. But I didn't kill her. Why should I? Look here, I loved my wife.
1: Mr. Carroll, I'm afraid you leave me no choice. I must ask you to accompany me down to headquarters.
0: Down at headquarters, we went through it all over again, and again, and again. In the end, always the same three questions. And always the same three answers.
1: Why did you kill your wife, Carroll?
0: I didn't kill her.
1: Where did you go that night?
0: I won't tell you.
1: Why won't you tell us where you went?
0: I won't tell you that. The same three questions and the same three answers. Over and over and over for a long, long time. Over and over and over. But I never told them. The case came up for trial about 2 months later. The prosecution had a good sound case for first-degree murder, and the district attorney made the most of it. It looked open and shut until the last witness for the defense, the only witness for the defense, Arthur Tilworth, took the stand.
2: On the evening of the 14th of September, I went straight home from the bank and had dinner. At about 2 minutes past 7:00, I remember the time exactly because my favorite radio program, that's the Symphony Hour, had just come on. The defendant, Mr. James Carroll, joined me and remained in my presence until about 11:00.
3: Order in the court! Order in the court! Order!
0: They went at him hammer and tongs, kept him on the stand for 1.5 hours, but he never changed his story and never contradicted himself. He made as admirable a witness as he did a bank employee. The jury was out for a long time, 12 hours or so. And when they came back...
3: Ladies and gentlemen of the jury, have you reached a verdict?
4: We have, Your Honor.
3: Do you find the defendant, James Carroll, guilty as charged or not guilty?
4: Not guilty, Your Honor.
0: Just the way I'd planned it. I was free. And I'd stay free. No man, the law says, shall be placed twice in jeopardy for the same offense. No matter what they found out, they couldn't touch me now. I was free of Ethel. forever. After it was over, I took about a week off. I got a cabin up in the hills, and I just loafed around for a whole week. All by myself. It was nice and quiet. Nice and quiet. When I got back to the apartment, I saw someone standing by my door. It was Dolan.
1: Hello, Carol.
0: Hello, Dolan. Want to see me?
1: Yeah. Just for a minute.
0: I've been away for a week, you know.
1: Yeah, we know.
0: Come on in.
1: Thanks.
0: Sit down.
1: Thanks.
0: Cigarette? Cigar?
1: No, I don't think so. Thanks anyway.
0: All right, Dolan, what do you want?
1: Oh, nothing really.
0: Look, Dolan, is this supposed to be a purely social...
1: Hey, Carol, tell me, do you fish?
0: I fish? No. Why?
1: Fishing is my favorite sport. I was raised around Winnipeg Lake, you know. Fishing's fine there.
0: Yeah?
1: There's one particular spot on Winnipeg that's a favorite of a lot of fishermen. It's deep, cool, and rocky. There was a big speckled bass lived there. Very cagey creature he was, too. A lot of fellows thought they had him. Hooked him, even. But he... always got away.
0: This is all very interesting, but if you don't...
1: As a matter of fact, that fish got to be quite famous, got to be known as the one who got away. And every time anybody did any serious fishing there, they'd always have a try at landing him. Oh, yeah, they tried everything. All sorts of flies and lures and bait. Went on for years.
0: Look here, Dolan, I don't know what you want from me,
1: well,
0: but
1: I gotta go now, Carol. It's a fascinating story, don't you think?
0: Mm-hmm. Very.
1: By the way, Carol, you know how much that fish weighed? 7 pounds and 12 ounces.
0: How do you know?
1: He got a little careless one day. Took a long time, but I finally got him. Bye now, Carol.
0: I could see that Dolan was going to be annoying. But I didn't care. I figured he'd stop after a while. There was only one more thing I had to do to clean this whole thing up. I'd made a bargain with Tilwer, and I intended to keep it. Yes, sir, I'm a man that keeps his bargains. That night I went around to his apartment. There was no answer when I knocked. I noticed that the door was unlatched, and so I pushed it open. There was Tilwer sitting in the dark by the window, just staring out. The flicker of the neon signs outside lit his face as they flickered on and off. He looked about 150 years old. Tilwer. Hey, Tilwer. Tilwer, what are you doing sitting there in the dark? Come on, let's have some light.
5: Just sitting here thinking, Carol.
0: Thinking? About what?
5: About a lot of things. Principally about you.
0: Huh? Look, Tilwer, I made a bargain with you, and I've come to keep it. Yes, sir. Here's your confession. Here are both copies of my report. Tilwer, did you hear me? I said here was the confession.
5: Yes, I heard you. It doesn't matter.
0: What do you mean it doesn't matter? You want to go to jail, Tilwer? And how about your sister?
5: My sister's dead this morning.
0: Oh, I'm sorry, Tilwer.
5: You made me kill your wife, Carol.
0: What?
5: Oh,
0: come now, Tilwer. Don't be stupid. I did you a favor. You did me one. That's that.
5: No, if it hadn't been for me, your wife would still be alive. And I've been punished for my sins. My sister. Who will punish you for your sins, Carol?
0: Take it easy.
5: You kill, and you cheated justice. But you won't cheat me, because I'm going to kill you.
0: Sit down, you old fool. Get away from that knife. Get away from that knife, I tell you. All right. Give it to me. Give it to me, or... Now, sit down. Well, that's better. Quite a nasty little pig sticker you have here, Tilwer. There's your knife, my decrepit avenging angel. You're not going to kill anybody.
6: I'll get you, Carol. You'll see. I'll get you, you murdering...
0: Yeah. Who's there? Just a minute. Hey, wait a minute. Hold on. I'm coming.
1: Hello, Carol.
0: What do you mean by getting me out of
1: bed
0: at
1: this... Where were you last night, Carol?
0: Who wants to know?
1: The police department wants to know. Now answer my question. Where were you last night? Or aren't you saying...
0: Certainly I'm saying. I went over to see Tilworth. Anything wrong with that?
1: And how was Tilworth?
0: Why, all right, about the same as usual.
1: And how was he when you left him?
0: He was just the same as when I came in. What is
1: was
0: all
1: he?
0: This? Of course he was. What's wrong? Something wrong with Tilworth?
1: He's dead, Carol.
0: Dead?
1: There was a knife in his heart.
0: A knife?
1: There were fingerprints on that knife, Carol.
0: Oh,
1: it was
0: no,
1: in his heart, and your fingerprints were on it, Carol, and on the door and on the lamp.
0: No, listen, I didn't kill him, I tell you. This is a frame-up.
1: Maybe,
0: it's,
1: but
0: I didn't touch him.
1: The police is taking a different view, Carol. Get
0: but
1: some clothes on. You're under arrest for the murder of Arthur Tilworth.
0: Oh, no. No.
1: Too bad you'll never get to see that fish I was telling you about. It's over my fireplace. Just hanging there. Come on, Carol.

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2: And reason enough, too. And now, Ken, before I go home and murder my wife again, who's slated for the spotlight on Suspense next Thursday?
1: It's yours and mine and everybody's dream girl, Hume. Judy Garland.
2: Oh, that's wonderful. Well, what kind of a play will Judy do?
1: Well, we don't want to tip too much of it, but Judy will appear as a girl who works as a waitress in one of our Hollywood drive-ins and who gets into a situation that is, believe me...
2: Well calculated to keep you in suspense?
1: Right.
2: I'll certainly be listening. Good night, Ken.
1: Good night, Hume.
3: Hume Cronin appeared through the courtesy of Metro-Goldwyn-Mayer, producers of the Technicolor production The Yearling. Next Thursday, same time, you will hear Judy Garland as star of Suspense.
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0: based on actual events. A dramatic report concerning the bribes offered and taken by college athletes. A story we call the McKay College Basketball Scandal. In weeks to come, we shall also present Miss Jean Crane and other stars, all on Suspense. Neil Crane, Doctor of Poison, was written for Suspense by Anthony Ellis. Suspense is produced and directed by Elliot Lewis, with music composed by Lucian Morwick and conducted by Lud Gluskin. Featured in tonight's cast were Charles Davis, Betty Harford, Jeanette Nolan, Georgia Ellis, Alma Lawton, Herb Butterfield, and Joseph Kearns.
1: Charles Lawton may be seen in the fall tour of the first drama quartet presentation of the dream sequence of Man and Superman by Bernard Shaw.
0: And remember, next week on Suspense, Mr. Tony Curtis in another story based on actual events. A dramatic report we call the McKay College Basketball Scandal.
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0: The hushed voice and the prowling step in the dead of night. The crime that is almost committed. The stir of nerves at the ticking of the clock. The rescue that might be too late, or the murderer who might get away. Mystery and intrigue and dangerous adventure. We invite you to enjoy stories that keep you in suspense.
1: For Suspense, tonight we present The Body Snatchers by John Dixon Carr.

0: the body snatcher who prowls after dark. Beware of the graves he robs. Beware of the murders he commits to provide new corpses for the doctors.
1: Up to the year 1832, the body snatchers terrorized England. According to the law, only 4 bodies a year could legally be supplied to the surgeons for anatomical study. And even these were a monopoly granted to the Barbers and Surgeons Company of London. But the study of surgery had to go on. In hundreds of medical schools all over England, perfectly reputable doctors were compelled to buy bodies and ask no questions. In 1828, burst the scandal of Burke and Hare, who found grave robbing too slow and murdered 16 persons in order to supply Dr. Knox of Edinburgh. And so, out of basic good purpose, sprang the evil of
0: the body snatcher.
1: Turn back the clock now to a cold night just 110 years ago. Look into the brick kitchen of a house on Wandsworth Common, not far from London. There in the light of a tallow dip sits old Mother Slade in her draggled bonnet.
0: What's a keeping 'em? 2 hours. 2 mortal hours by the Dutch clock. And they're not here yet.
2: Mother Slade?
0: And the graveyard not half a mile off. And once I thought I heard church bells ring. And one...
2: Mother Slade, did you call?
0: No, my girl, I did not call.
2: But I thought I...
0: And what are you doing up at this hour, my girl?
2: I was only locking up, Mother Slade.
0: Ain't it enough to have taken you over from a good-for-nothing mother, not worth the gunpowder to blow her up?
2: Please, Mother Slade.
0: And given you a good home, and brought you up practically like a lady, with only the housework to do?
2: I'm sorry, Mother Slade. Only I wish you wouldn't talk like that about me own mother.
0: And what do you do, Peggy Lester? You stop up until this hour. You mislay me snuff box 20 times a day.
2: I was only going to say, I thought I heard a horse and cart in the lane.
0: In our lane?
2: Yes, Mother Slade. There it is now.
0: Yes. Easy, my dears. Drive easy with the merchandise. The doctors don't like it if you bump the merchandise.
2: Merchandise, Mother Slade? What's that?
0: I'll tell you what it is, my girl.
2: I didn't mean anything, Mother Slade.
0: It's your Uncle Matt and your Cousin Rob are coming home from their business. That's what it is. You hear that, Piggy Lister?
2: I didn't mislay your snuff box. It's on the table.
0: And if you don't want me to take my fingernails to you instead of the strap, you get on up to bed this minute, do you?
2: Yes, Mother Slade.
0: I'm a-coming, my dears. Don't be impatient. I'm a-coming. Nasty dim light this candle gives. Oh, old Mother Slade has got the rheumatic so cruel she can hardly move. Just pull back the bar. Open the door. Wilmette, did you get it?
3: Did we get it? Strike me blind, but that's a good one, ain't it, Rob?
4: Stow the gad, cord, you get. Get inside and close the door.
0: They ain't after you.
4: Ain't they? Can't you hear anything?
0: Thought I heard church bells.
4: More like a perishing funeral bell, if you asks me.
3: Take it easy, Rob. Take it easy. We've shaken them off.
4: Have we? I wish I was as certain as some people. The spades and sack is still in the cart.
3: Let them stay. Who's a coming to find them?
0: Then you didn't get it after all, you thick skull pearer.
3: Now, don't you start a-blaming us.
4: Now, you shut your potato trap, Mother Slade, or Matt'll make you shut it.
0: What happened?
3: I'll tell you what happened. We was too quick, that's what. The girl was only buried this afternoon.
0: The sooner the better, my dear. What's the good of the merchandise if it ain't fresh, eh?
3: You hold your noise and listen. We left the horse and cart outside like we always do. We creeps up to the lych gate of the churchyard.
1: Walk softly, Matt. Walk softly, Rob. In your oily beaver hats and neckcloths, under the starlight and the white frosted elms. Take care of the graves, too. Spring guns may be set in some of them to protect the dead from marauders. And if the coffin is one of those new iron ones, all your labor will be in vain. Open the gate softly.
3: Don't make such a bloody row with them shovels.
4: I can't help it. I'm loaded down with all this stuff.
3: Oh, and who'll do all the work when we do get there? I will.
4: Matt.
3: Aye?
4: Listen.
3: I can't hear nothing except your teeth a-chattering.
4: Matt, there's other people besides us in this here churchyard.
3: Aye, 200 or 300 deaders. But they won't bother us.
4: I means living people.
3: Don't talk soft.
4: Somebody's got a dark lantern. I seen it flash past the gravestones.
3: Oh? Where?
4: Can't you see it now? It's a coming straight toward us.
3: Yes, I see him. Come on.
4: They've seen us, Matt.
3: Let us up, thieving devil. Let him have it, lad. Easy, does it, Wolf. Down beyond the gravestones. Crouch down. They can't shoot through stone.
4: Matt, it says here, sacred to the memory
3: it's
4: of...
3: It's the girl's relatives. They've been watching her grave.
5: Oh, they're
4: right.
5: They want to get up now. They'll have to climb the wall.
4: Oh,
3: Struth. If only I had me Barkis. First time in 2 years I've gone without a brace of pistols, and this happens.
4: But you ain't got your Barkers, Matt Patterson.
3: I got what's just as good. Give me a shovel.
4: What are you going to do?
3: Charge 'em. This here shovel's got a nice edge.
4: Are you daft?
3: They'll have to take time out to reload, won't they? Hear that? Somebody started the bill. That'll bring down every peeler within a mile. If you want a Tyburn ticket and a neck in a rope, stop where you are. But if you don't want to get scragged before your time, follow me.
6: That's all there is to it, Mother Slade. We went out by the gate and blow me if they could stop us.
0: You perishing numbskulls. Did they recognize you?
4: No. We had our neckerchiefs around our eyes.
0: And did you do it?
6: I don't know. There's blood on the shovel.
4: No, there ain't, Mother Slade. I wiped it off.
6: Anyway, we're here. What I want now is a Christian fire to sit by. And a drop of spirits to warm my stomach.
0: There's no spirits in the house, Matt Patterson.
6: Don't you lie to me, you ugly man.
0: Let go of me hand, Matt Patterson. I'm warning you.
4: Better let it go, Matt.
6: Yeah.
0: There's no spirits. Only half a loaf of bread. Don't I know it? I haven't tasted a drop of gin all day. And the black dog's on me back.
6: Well?
0: Hark at what I say. The doctor was promised a corp tonight. All right, dearie, he gets a corp tonight.
4: There's that funeral bell again.
6: What's the clock, old hag? Come on, spit it out.
0: A nice young corp without any trouble or bother.
6: Aye.
0: What about young Peggy upstairs?
6: Strike me blind.
0: What about it, eh?
6: You'd have to be mighty careful.
0: Why?
6: You'd have to smother her with a pillow while I sit on her legs. That's what Burke and Eyre done up in Edinburgh. Then you don't leave any marks on them. See?
4: Eyre off a tick weight. What?
6: If the doctors see they've been polished off, just plain murdered, they won't have nothing to do with it. Leastways, they don't like it.
0: Like it or not, dearie, they all do.
6: Who's buying the beef tonight?
0: Dr. George Arnold.
6: Him? The young fella out Fulham way?
0: That's the man, dearie.
6: But I thought he was too pious and holy to play.
0: That's what Dr. Arnold thought too, till they started putting the screws on him at Bart's College. No corp, they said to him. No lecture. No lecture, no students. It all comes to it, dearie, sooner or later.
6: What beats me is why they got to have these bodies. You'd think the doctors killed enough people as it is, without a buying them after they was dead.
0: Don't you question the ways of Providence, Matt Patterson.
4: You can't do it, Matt. You can't do it, Mother Slade.
6: You stow that noise, Bob Prentice.
0: Do you want to wake the poor girl upstairs?
4: But you can't do it. This cove Arnold, he knows her.
6: Arnold knows who?
4: He knows Peggy. Peggy Fair worships the ground he walks on.
3: Oh.
4: He set her arm once when Mother Slade broke it, accidental-like. And she can't forget him. What's Arnold going to think when he opens up the sack and he finds
3: What can Arnold do? He's bought her, ain't he? He can't go to the police and say he's bought her.
0: Peggy Lester.
4: Don't do it, Mother Slade. Don't do it.
0: And how do you two thickheads know what Mother Slade is going to do?
4: You're going to kill her, ain't you?
0: Peggy Lester.
4: I thought I heard her moving about upstairs.
3: You did, Mr. Milk and Water. She's on the stairs now.
0: Rob, you're the least to be depended on. Go out and fetch in the sack.
4: Don't do it. It'll bring us all bad luck.
0: Matt, you're a lad after me own heart. You stop where you are and do just as I tell you. Trim the candle. Let's have it all nice and snug.
3: What'll she bring, do you think?
0: 15 guineas. Huh? Maybe 20. Maybe more.
3: 20 guineas? Strike me blind. But this is a way of doing business that I like.
0: Shh! Listen!
2: Did you call me Mother Slade?
0: That's right, my ducky. That's right, my little pet. Put your wrap around you and your slippers to keep your feet warm and come right down here to Mother Slade.
2: I'm coming, Mother Slade. I'm coming.

0: Who in those times would be a surgeon and still be an honest man? At that drugged hour of the night, look into the sitting room of a spacious house. Many candles are still alight there, though they have burned down nearly to their silver sockets. There is Chinese paper on the walls, and a Turkey carpet underfoot. In front of the fire, now almost out, sits Dr. George Arnold with his bottle green coat and heavy hair.
1: Dr. Arnold, sir.
2: I beg your pardon, Mrs. Tancred.
1: Dr. Arnold, sir, it's gone 2 o'clock.
2: Yes, so it has.
1: You've got a lecture to deliver tomorrow, and you'll be all worn out. Why don't you go on up to bed?
2: Mrs. Tancred.
1: Yes, sir?
2: You're a jewel of a housekeeper. I admire you, and I can't do without you, but would you please go away and let me alone?
1: Sure, I'm very sorry, sir. No offense intended.
2: Oh, stop. I shouldn't have said that. I'm thinking too much, perhaps.
1: And smoking too many cigars, if you'll excuse me.
2: Why must they keep tolling that bell at East Hill Church? Why must they keep it up all night?
1: Well, sir, Elsie says the parson told them to do it. Elsie.
2: Wait. Who is Elsie? Oh,
1: Dr. Arnold, sir. I know you're always up in the clouds, mooning over books and whatnot, but I did think you'd recognize the name of your own parlor maid.
2: Oh, that Elsie. I see. Well?
1: Elsie says it's because of the murder in the churchyard.
2: What murder?
1: 2 resurrection men. Body snatchers, sir. Oh, you wouldn't know anything about such people.
2: No, of course not.
1: They were caught trying to rob a grave, but they got away. One of them was a horrible big fella. Split Willie Kendrick's head open with the edge of a shovel. Is anything wrong, sir?
2: No, not exactly.
1: Well, I thought for a second, seeing how you looked.
2: Did they get the body?
1: Yes, sir. It was Willie Kendrick. His head was split open with a shovel.
2: No, I mean, did these resurrection men get what they were after?
1: No, sir.
2: Thank God.
1: Oh, you may well say that, Doctor.
2: Wasn't exactly speaking in the religious sense, but never mind.
1: Well, Elsie says there are what she calls peelers all over the place.
2: Peelers?
1: Yes, these new policemen. After Sir Robert Peel. And somebody from the new detective police that they're using instead of the Bow Street Runners.
2: Well, Mrs. Tancred, I'm going to smoke one more cigar and then I'm going to bed.
1: Very good, sir.
2: You see, sometimes you give orders, then it's too late to recall them. Whatever the medical practice is, you can't look your conscience in the face afterwards. Then, I can't tell you how or why, a miracle comes along and saves you and you're free. You're... What was that?
1: Sounds like a horse and cart in the drive, sir.
2: Mrs. Tancred.
1: Yes, Doctor.
2: Will you please go upstairs? Now make haste.
1: If it's visitors, sir, or even a patient.
2: Mrs. Tancred, you heard my instructions. Obey them.
1: Sir, there's the front door.
2: Yes, I heard it. For the last time, go away. I will admit whatever visitors we have.
1: Yes, sir.
3: Good evening, dearie.
2: Oh, come into the sitting room here, Miss... Mrs. Slade.
3: La, sir. Just call me Mother Slade. It don't hardly seem natural or friendly to hear anything else. It's a pleasure to curtsy to you, Doctor. Coo, what a lovely room.
2: I suppose...
3: Your candles is going out, though. One by one. Poof. Then you'll be in the dark.
2: I suppose you've come to report failure.
3: Failure, dearie?
2: I understand you didn't get what you went after.
3: Bless you, dearie. We got something just as good. Finest piece of merchandise you ever saw.
2: You haven't got it here.
3: Bless you, dearie. Mother Slade always keeps her word. Bring the merchandise in, me dears, so the doctor can see it.
2: Quiet, please.
3: Oh, of course, dearie, I forgot. The big fella with the black eyebrows is Uncle Matt. The little fella with the watery eyes is Cousin Rob. And between them, in that sack, they're carrying...
2: Well, who is it in the sack?
3: 19-year-old girl, dearie. Finest anatomical specimen you ever saw.
2: Merciful heavens.
4: Where do you want this here thing dumped, Governor?
5: Easy now, Matt.
2: Why did you bring it here?
3: That's where you told us to bring it, dearie.
2: I mean, why did you bring it to the front door? Why not to the surgery?
4: Only place in the house where there was lights, Governor. Hurry up now. Where do you want it?
2: Well, take it...
3: Yes, dearie?
2: Take it over and put it in the cupboard there, where I'm pointing.
5: This cupboard here, sir.
2: Yes, then close the cupboard door.
3: Shame on you two. Tracking your muddy boots over the doctor's lovely turkey carpet. Easy, my dears. Easy now.
6: All right, Robin. She told me.
3: Don't bruise the merchandise. Whatever you do, don't bruise the merchandise.
4: Right, me blind. What's the odds? She can't feel it now. Here's your body, Mr. Sawbones. Now, let's see your money.
2: Well, just one moment before I give it to you.
4: There ain't no itch in this, is there? Better not be.
2: No, I made a bargain with you and I'll stick to it.
4: Thank you. That's uncommon genteel of you.
2: Kindly stand back, sir. You're 2 stone of fat heavier than I am and you don't impress me.
5: Easy, Matt. Take it easy.
2: I want to ask only one question. Where did you get that body?
3: That's a question, dearie, what people in your profession don't ask.
2: Why not?
3: Because they don't dare. That's why.
2: Would the police be interested in where you got the body?
3: No, dearie. Not half so interested in as where we brought it. To your house. It's your responsibility now.
2: Yes, I suppose it is. The victim wouldn't be, by any chance, that pretty little girl you used to treat so unmercifully.
3: You hold your noise about how I treated her.
2: I was rather fond of Peggy.
4: Strike me blind. I think the Sawbones...
2: Oh, get out of this house, all of you. Go on, get out.
3: Not without that money, dearie. It's 20 guineas now.
2: There's money on the table under that newspaper. Take what you want, honey. Get out of here before I...
5: Oh, what was that?
4: Aye. What was it?
2: A late visitor, I imagine.
4: Was you expecting anybody? Eh?
2: No.
3: Don't drop the lovely money, Rob. Don't drop it all over the carpet. Pick it up.
4: Is there a back way out of here?
2: Yes, it's the way you should have come. Through that arch and down the passage.
4: And thank you for the rhino, Governor. And no games, mind you, if you know what's good for you.
3: Good night, dearie. Remember, you've got the body now.
2: Yes, I've got the body now. Poor little devil.
1: Dr. Arnold, sir?
2: In heaven's name, Mrs. Tancred, haven't you gone to bed yet?
1: I had to get up, sir, to answer the
2: bell. Yes, of course. I'm sorry.
1: Why, Dr. Arnold, what's the matter with you?
2: Matter?
1: You're as white as a ghost, and you're almost crying.
2: Am I? Well, we must remedy that.
1: Why, it's so dark in here, I could barely see you sitting there. The candles going out one after another. Nothing but smoke and an ugly smell of grease and that cupboard door.
2: What about that cupboard door?
1: Well, I always declare, sir, it won't keep shut without any latch or bolt, if you'll excuse the liberty.
2: Mrs. Tancred, keep away from that cupboard.
1: Dr. Arnold, sir, are you ill or anything?
2: No, but keep away from that cupboard. Who rang the bell?
1: Oh, dear, I was almost forgetting. It's that man Elsie was talking to us about.
2: What man?
1: The officer of the detective police, sir. He wants to see you.
2: I'll see him, but in some other room, not here. It's as you say, there's not enough light.
7: Not a bit of it, Doctor, not a bit of it. Never too dark, as you might say, where the police are concerned.
1: I couldn't help it, sir. He must have followed me down the hall.
2: Are you...
7: That's right, Doctor. I'm Stalker at your service. Inspector Stalker.
2: Well, how do you do, Inspector? Mrs. Tancred, you may go.
1: By your leave, sir. I'll just get some more candles and put them in that bracket by the cupboard. It's not in use.
2: No, you needn't trouble.
1: Oh, it's no trouble, sir. Excuse me.
7: First of all, Doctor, I must apologize for intruding as late as this.
2: Not at all, Inspector. Will you be seated?
7: Thank you, sir. Thank you kindly. Now, I dare say you're wondering why I'm here.
2: Well, yes, I am, rather.
7: It's a bad business, Doctor. A very bad business.
2: You mean the murder in the churchyard?
7: Oh, you've heard about it.
2: Well, my housekeeper said something about a man being killed with a shovel.
7: That's right, Doctor. Not much doubt about who did that.
2: No?
7: No. The little fella dropped his dark lantern with the initials on it. They're professional body snatchers. We've had our eye on them for a long time. Speaking of body snatchers, Doctor...
2: Well...
7: I expect this anatomy law is pretty hard in you surgeons.
2: It's an infamous law, sir.
7: All the same, Doctor, it is the law.
2: Yes.
7: And if any surgeon happened to be caught with a body, especially a murdered body...
2: What are you hinting at?
7: Oh, nothing, Doctor, nothing. By your leave, I only want to ask a question.
0: Well?
7: What time did your friends leave? Now, come, Doctor. As one man of the world to another, do you see any green in my eye? You are not going to say you had no guests when their horse and cart are still at your front door.
0: They didn't get away.
7: No, Doctor, they didn't. They met a little reception committee as they left by the back door. Darby's on the wrists. Snap. Just as I might reach out and touch your wrist. Like this.
0: What do you mean by Darby's?
7: Handcuffs. I've got a pair in my pocket. Gags into their mouths. That's to keep them from biting.
0: Look, do we have to go on with this? You already seem to know everything I could tell you.
7: Not exactly everything. I don't know, for instance, where you've hidden the girl's body.
0: You're a very diligent man, Inspector Stalker.
7: Thank you, sir. I try to do my duty.
0: You said a girl?
7: These gin-muddled degenerates have been watched every second since they left East Hill Churchyard. They hadn't a body then, but they brought one here. And there's only one other person who lives in the same house with them.
1: Dr. Arnold, sir.
0: Mrs. Tancred, listen to me.
1: Yes, sir?
0: Must you always break in with the most completely ill-timed entrances at all the worst period of my life?
1: I was only trying to be helpful, sir.
7: That's right, madam. Always be helpful.
1: You had to have some light. Here's the candles, sir. 5 of them in a big candelabrum. We can hang them in the bracket.
7: Ma'am, hold up that light. Hold it high.
1: Really, sir? I'm not in the habit of being spoken to as...
7: Hold it high, I tell you.
0: Do as the inspector tells you, Mrs. Tancred.
7: This is a very fine carpet you've got here, Doctor.
0: Yes, others have admired it tonight.
7: But it oughtn't to have footprints on it. Muddy footprints. Footprints leading from the door, past the sofa, past the hearth, over to...
0: To that cupboard. Quite correct.
7: I think that's done it, Dr. Arnold.
0: I think it has, Inspector Stalker.
7: He couldn't have proved anything against you for that churchyard business, but this...
0: Let me open Bluebeard's cupboard, Inspector. Let me be the first to show you what's inside. You wanted a certain body. It appears you've come to the right place. Now,
7: look. Lord Almighty.
8: I'm the body, Mr. Police. Standing up, I'm very much alive. And I'm wearing a nice new dress that the doctor gave me.
7: That I gave you?
8: Don't say anything. Please don't say anything.
7: Stop a bit, miss. Aren't you Peggy Lester?
8: Yes. Just because the doctor has to be so terribly respectable and a girl who's fond of him has to come here in secret...
7: Wait a minute, everybody. Peggy Lester, you're lying.
8: I am not lying.
7: So that's it. Why didn't I guess it? It's the oldest body snatcher's trick in the world.
0: Is it?
7: Of course, the old pinchpenny like Mother Slade couldn't sacrifice a good household grudge. Of course they brought the body here, instead of taking it to the surgery, where it might get locked up.
0: Could you be persuaded, Inspector, to tell us just what you're talking about?
7: The body snatcher, sir.
0: Well, what about them?
7: They take a living accomplice and put him into a sack and sell him to a green doctor as a dead man.
0: Yes, but see here,
7: They get the best price they can. Then in the middle of the night, that accomplice gets up and robs the doctor's house. And the doctor can't tell us because he's bought illegal goods.
8: I never intended to go through with it.
7: No, young woman?
8: I tell you, I wasn't going to rob the house. They made me do this. I was going to tell Dr. Arnold. When I found out where they were taking me, I pretended to go through with it so I could warn the doctor. They can hurt so much, you'll agree to almost anything.
7: Well, that sounds like the truth, but it puts me in a funny position and no mistake.
0: Well, your three murderers, Inspector, seem to be leaving.
7: Yes, they're leaving right enough. Trussed up like fowls and under guard.
0: Does anybody go with them?
7: Well, how can anybody go with them? I'm willing to believe this girl acted under threats. She's committed no crime. And I don't for the life of me see how we can touch you.
0: Can't touch me?
7: No, sir. And confound you for making me lose a night's sleep. There's no body. You didn't even buy a body. Will you tell me, Doctor, just what crime you've committed?
0: And so ends The Body Snatchers, a story of London at midnight, 100 years ago. and tonight's story of... Suspense.

0: Columbia presents these tales of mystery and intrigue and dangerous adventure for your relaxation and enjoyment. Next Tuesday, there will be another in this series. Same hour, 9:30 Eastern Wartime. William Speer, the producer, John Dietz, the director, Alexander Semler, the composer, conductor, and John Dixon Carr, the author, are collaborators on Suspense.
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1: Hey, Hap, did you hear about the super snook from Sandy Hook who found Snoo in his car?
2: Snoo? What's new?
1: Nothing. What's new with you?
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3: You know, Isabel first came into my life when I received a card from the telephone company stating that my application for a phone had been approved, and they were going to install one in my apartment. Well, I left instructions with the apartment house management to let the serviceman in. When I got home from work that evening, there was the telephone, as big as life, sitting there on the night table. Well, I just looked at it for a minute, like I'd never seen that phone before. Gosh, it started to ring. I about jumped out of my skin. I just let it ring a couple of times. Just wanted to hear it. To me, it sounded like the bells of St. Mary. Hello?
4: Is Isabel LaRue in, please?
3: Oh, I'm sorry. You must have the wrong number.
4: Is this Evergreen 31924?
3: Take a look. Yes, Evergreen 31924.
4: Mm-hmm. Well, isn't Miss LaRue there?
3: No, this phone was just installed. This must be her old number.
4: Oh, I'm sorry to have troubled you. Thank you.
3: Oh, no trouble at all. I wouldn't have thought much about the call, except by next Saturday I'd had a dozen more just like it. And most of them were men. But it interested me. Any gal that gets around like that must interest a guy. So I decided that the next time I would try to find out a little further. Hello?
5: Harold Mason's office calling for Miss LaRue.
3: Oh, yes. Put him on.
5: Just one moment.
6: Hello, Miss Isabel LaRue. Mr. Mason calling.
3: Well, Miss LaRue will be right here. Put Mr. Mason on.
7: Hello, Isabel. Harold.
3: Well, this isn't Isabel.
7: Who is this?
3: Well, you see, this is Dick Brown. Isabel LaRue used to have this number. You know, I would appreciate it very much if you could tell me any other way I could get a hold of her. You see, I get quite a few calls and... Hello? Hello, Mr. Mason? Hello? He hung up. Why, I don't know. But one thing I found out was that little Isabel, if nothing else, must know the right people. A guy like Mason who has got to go through 2 secretaries to make a phone call must have a couple of chips. She was beautiful, no doubt about that. She must have to be, to get so many calls from so many different guys. And the right kind, too. She was very mysterious. Or why else would they hang up when I ask about her? She was tall, willowy, very sophisticated, a blonde. No, a brunette, and a lot of fun. I drew a mental picture of her as a gag, just to see how close I'd come when I actually met her. Well, I finally dozed off. She must be beautiful and lovely. Beautiful, tall. Maybe a redhead.

0: Dick?
1: Mm-hmm.
0: Can't you see me? Here I am.
1: Where?
0: Up here.
1: Oh.
0: That's it. Come on, just a little further. That's a boy.
1: You're...
0: Who else?
1: Isabel.
0: Of course.
1: Oh, you are lovely. So beautiful. Just as I pictured.
0: Thanks, Dick. You're pretty swell yourself.
1: Oh, what am I?
0: Come here.
1: Oh? Well, you wouldn't.
0: Afraid?
1: Of course not. It's just...
0: What?
1: Well, what are you doing with me? I'm just a common bank clerk. What about Mr. Mason?
0: Harold, he bores me terribly.
1: Oh?
0: Look, every man is at my fingertips.
1: Yeah, that's what I mean.
0: If I wanted them, I'd be with them. Instead, I'm with you. You only want something you haven't got. Once you have it or know you can get it, you love with your heart, not your mind.
1: Oh, I do love you.
0: Put your arms around me.
1: Oh.
0: Kiss me.
1: The alarm clock broke it up just when it was getting good. Well, the next day was Sunday. It may sound kind of silly, but I just couldn't get her or that dream off of my mind all day. Instead of ordering donuts for breakfast, I ordered 2 Isabels, plain. It got on my nerves. Well, the public library was open, so I wandered down, and I thumbed through the present and all the past issues of Who's Who, the phone books, film magazines, newspapers, and... Well, it was nothing. Not a word about Isabel LaRue. Then that night, about 11 o'clock... Hello?
2: Let me speak to Isabel, will you?
1: Look, she doesn't live here. The phone...
2: Don't hand me that, pal. This is John Worthington, and I have to speak to LaRue, understand?
1: I'm sorry. I can't help you.
2: Then just give Isabel this message, will
1: you? Listen, I can't...
2: Just tell Isabel I don't want to see her friend. I want to see her. And if she don't call me by tomorrow morning and tell me she'll give me another chance, that'll be all. Get it?
1: Okay.
2: And it'll mean plenty of trouble, too. I'll come down there to the Beverly Towers and really put on an act that she won't forget.
1: Yeah.
2: Got the name? John Worthington.
1: Yeah, I got it. Well, I didn't give it much thought then. That particular phone call to Isabel, that is. But the next morning at breakfast, something happened. I was drinking my coffee, and I caught the sight of the paper next to me. It was all over the front page. Playboy, gambler. John Worthington leaps to his death from the top of the Beverly Towers. Now, the papers had it doped out that the reason for the suicide was that John Boy was a couple $100,000 in debt. But I, and only I, knew different. It was Isabel LaRue.
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4: Hey, Harlow, what's this I hear about you being tossed out of the zoo for annoying the animals?
5: I can't figure it out, Hap.
4: Well, what were you up to when they hustled you off?
5: I was standing at the camel enclosure, thinking about Autolite stay full batteries, of course. 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Well, that camel just curled up and cried.
4: And that's when you were bounced?
5: Mm-hmm. 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
3: 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Suspense.
1: Yes, sir, this millionaire playboy and gambler, John Worthington, had jumped to his death from the top of the Beverly Towers. I knew it was on account of LaRue. And the worst part of it was that two or three times during the day, I caught myself not blaming him. I dreamed about it all the time now. It was getting so bad that I was actually fond of going to sleep so I could meet her again. And suddenly one night, just as I was dropping off, I thought of something. The Beverly Towers. A clue. I would ask her.

0: I love you.
1: I love you. Isabel, are you at the Beverly Towers?
0: Where else?
1: Thanks, honey. The Beverly Towers is about as swanky as you can get, strictly for the white tie and ermine trade. But Isabel was different. I knew that. So different. I arrived at the Beverly Towers, and I walked up to the elevator as big as life. Boy, I've never seen a joint like this. The elevators were even gilded.
2: Your floor, sir?
1: Well, I'm from the FBI, a T-man. What apartment is Miss Isabel LaRue's?
2: LaRue? Well, I shouldn't tell you, but, for how much?
1: Money? The United States government don't tip, my boy.
2: Yeah. It's 9:03. But look, I think you better get your information across the street, huh? The Blue Bottle Bar and Grill. Talk to the bartender. Because if you don't, I'll be in trouble.
1: Thanks, son. We won't forget you when we crack this case. Because your government has plenty of influence in Washington. It was actually around the corner on 3rd Street. The Blue Bottle Bar and Grill. Well, I cased it. The joint. Through the window. It looked pretty rough. And, well, anyway, well, I realized it was midnight already and they were starting to close up and I was pretty tired, so I figured that tomorrow would tell the tale. A half hour later, I was back in my apartment. I got undressed and I climbed into bed. I was tired. Oh, I was so tired. Hello.
3: Hello. Is Mr. Brown in, please?
1: This is Brown speaking.
3: This is the Mount Vernon Police Department.
1: Police?
3: Oh, now, don't worry. We noticed that you have the telephone number Evergreen 31924.
1: Yes, I do.
3: Well, we're trying to locate an Isabel LaRue.
1: Isabel?
3: And we thought you might be getting some calls for her.
1: Oh? Oh, you did. Floribel McCoy, you said?
3: No, Isabel LaRue.
1: No, never heard of her.
3: Well, we're sorry to have bothered you. But look, if you do get any calls for her, try to get their names and let us know, will you?
1: Sure will.
3: All right, thank you.
1: I put the receiver back on the hook. I must be going really nuts. Why did I do that for? So she's in trouble. What business is it of mine? Why didn't I tell him? But after an hour, I finally went off to sleep.

0: Darling, come here.
1: Isabel, look, why don't you let me alone?
0: I don't want to, darling. Do you love me?
1: Well, what difference does that make?
0: A great deal. Tell me.
1: No.
0: I love you.
1: Well, you couldn't.
0: But I do.
1: All right, I'll tell you. I love you.
0: I need you, darling.
1: No, no, I need you.
0: I'm in trouble.
1: Yeah, but what kind?
0: Terrible trouble. Come help me.
1: I will.
0: Promise?
1: I promise.
0: Then come quick. Help me. Help me, dear.
1: Oh, Isabella, wait a minute. Wait a minute, Isabel. I forgot to ask you. What apartment are you in? 903?
0: Where else? Where else?
1: It was 7:30, and by 8:15 that morning, I was standing in front of 903. I was shaking like a leaf. I could feel my lower lip start to quiver. It always does that when I get nervous. I knocked softly. Twice. I waited, but there was no answer. I was holding one of my new calling cards in my left hand, and I could feel it getting wet.
2: Oh. What do you want?
1: Well, does the... I'm Mr. Brown, calling for Miss LaRue.
2: Never heard of her.
1: Well, she lives here.
2: I live here, smart boy. Now go away.
1: You live here?
2: Who else? Now beat it, smart boy.
1: Well, now look, I know she's in... Hey!
2: Next time, don't pound the door off.
1: He was a big guy in a brown pinstripe suit. I got a look at the room inside. There was another tough guy in there. He'd been holding a revolver. Well, I tried to find that elevator boy to check whether I heard him right when he said room 903 was Isabel's. But he wasn't around. So I did what else he said. I went around to the Blue Bottle Bar and Grill.
3: Yeah, will it be?
1: What do you got?
3: Oh, about a little 8-year-old scotch.
1: Good.
3: Huh? Chaser?
1: Yeah. A root beer.
3: Huh. Well, you're serious about this drinking stuff. What's the matter, you gay, leave you?
1: Well, it's worse than that. You see, I can't find her. Hey, you don't know Isabel LaRue.
3: Isabel? Hey, just who are you, huh?
1: Here's my card.
3: Huh, light's kind of bad. Richard Brown, Municipal Bank and Trust Corporation, huh? Are you a good friend of Isabel's?
1: We had only just discussed getting married, that's all.
3: Oh, I see.
1: Well?
3: Well, I don't know where she is myself, but I think this gentleman does, Mr. Brown.
1: Oh?
4: Hello.
1: Hi.
3: Mr. Brown here is looking for Isabel LaRue. Says he and she was going to get married.
1: Mm-hmm.
3: Oh. So I told him you might be able to help him, Roy.
4: Oh, sure, sure. I know where she is right now.
1: Oh? Where?
4: What are you drinking, pal?
1: Oh, 8-year-old pre-war.
4: Ah, you don't want to drink that. Hey, Max, that 13-and-a-half-year-old special, huh?
3: Right.
4: Jeez. That's a...
3: You know, I was about to recommend it. And, here you are.
4: Not for me, Max. I'm a brandy drinker myself, Mr. Brown. Well, you must be the fella Isabel's been talking about. Come on, drink up.
1: No. Well, I'm probably not the guy she's been talking about, but she's in trouble and I want to help her.
4: Oh, of course you do.
1: Where is she?
4: Well, the address is a little involved. Look, why don't we step in here, huh? Finish our drinks.
1: Oh, sure thing, sure thing.
4: You have a car?
1: Oh, of course.
4: Where?
1: Well, it's right out there. It's that gray convertible.
4: Oh, well, fine then. You won't have any trouble. Hey,
1: thanks.
4: Come on, drink up.
1: Thanks. Well, how long have you known the delightful Isabel? Miss LaRue, that is, Mr.
4: Just call me Roy.
1: Oh, thanks, Roy.
4: Ah, forget it. Come on, a toast. A toast to Isabel. The one and only Isabel LaRue.
1: To Isabel, wherever she may be. Well... How long have you known the delightful Isabel, Miss LaRue, that is?
4: Oh, but...
1: Oh, Isabel! Oh, Isabel.
5: Well, Nick, I knew for sure I was back at my apartment with enough bandages around my head to pass for a Hindu swami, which is maybe what I should have done. I was lying on the bed, and In my left hand was clutched one of my own cards. On the back of it was scrawled, "It's a misdemeanor," and so forth, "to say you are a member of the FBI unless such is true. Lay off trying to contact I. LaRue. Signed, sincerely, your FBI." Oh, my head was throbbing like a trip hammer. I reached over and took a couple of aspirins, and in a few minutes I was off again in the land of Nod.

0: I'm here. Isabel. Dick.
1: Here. Look. Please, don't come near me.
0: Why didn't you help me?
1: I tried, honest.
0: Don't you love me?
1: Oh.
0: Don't you?
1: You know I do.
0: Tell me again.
1: I love you.
0: I love you, Dick.
1: I can't go on like this. We can't.
0: I'm with you now. I'll always be with you.
1: But you'll leave again.
0: Never again.
1: Well, come close to me.
0: There.
1: Oh, Isabel.
0: You smell of liquor.
1: Oh, well, I just had...
0: My big, foolish, brave boy. They give you a Mickey.
1: They did?
0: What else?
1: Oh, I love you.
0: Promise you'll always be mine.
1: Forever.
0: Dear.
1: What, dear?
0: Where are you going to go when you get up and have a nice, hot dinner?
1: Blue Bottle Bar and Grill?
0: Where else?
1: As I walked in, I detected a hush fall over the patrons. The bartender hadn't seen me yet. But when he did, his face turned the same color as the dish towel he was wearing over one shoulder. Hey, give me the same as you gave me before, only this time, not so strong.
2: Oh, it's you.
1: Yeah, Brown's the name. You want to see a card?
2: I remember. That was a scotch, wasn't it?
1: Yeah, you got a good memory. But not that 13-and-a-half-year-old stuff this time.
2: Oh, sure. Hurt your head, sir?
1: No, I always wear bandages. It holds my hair down. Pour above the bar, if you don't mind, so I can see it.
2: Oh, sure, sure.
1: Yeah, that's better. Now, where is Isabel LaRue?
2: Oh, really? I didn't have nothing to do with it.
1: Come on, out with it. Where is she?
2: Please, she's in 903 Beverly Towers.
1: 903, just as I suspected.
2: Gee, Mr. Brown, don't tell nobody I told you that. They'll kill me.
1: Oh, no, they won't. Thanks for the scotch.
3: Yes, sir. What can I do for you?
1: Well, what kind of a gun can I get for $17.50?
3: Say, a gun, $17.50. Oh, yes, I have a practically brand new shotgun, 12 gauges.
1: No, I was looking for a pistol.
3: Pistol.
1: Yes.
3: Here. Here's a honey, a .38 revolver.
1: Well, it don't look so good to me.
3: Well, what can you expect for $17.50? It shoots, and I was told very accurately.
1: It's a deal.
3: Fine. You will have to sign some forms here and some identification. You know, state law.
1: And then, there I was, standing in front of room 903 in the Beverly Towers. If Isabel was in there, I was going to get her out. And this time I knew she was in there. I reached in my pocket, and I pulled out the gun. I pulled the hammer back. I held it close to my body so if anyone might be walking down the hall, they wouldn't see it. I started to pound on the door again.
4: Well, that isn't smart, boy. I thought I told you not to pound.
1: Let me in.
4: Smart boy's got a gun. I might get hurt.
1: Let me in!
4: What else? My hospitality's boundless. Come in and have a cocktail.
1: Yeah. 13-half-year-old scotch cocktail, I suppose. Oh, where's Isabel?
4: Oh, come now.
1: Where is she? I know she's here.
4: Put the rod away before you get hurt, smart boy.
3: Hey, this morning
1: Oh, hello, Roy. Come on in. You close that door behind you. Now, you two put your hands up.
3: What is this?
1: Both of you get over back against that wall.
4: Look, Brown, I don't know what you're trying to prove. If you're as smart as you think you are, you'll get out of here fast.
1: Isabel, come out. It's okay.
3: You
1: stand back where you are. See, they there.
3: You got hurt once, Nosey.
1: Keep quiet. Isabel!
4: What are you waving the gun around for?
1: Now stand back.
4: You're nervous?
1: You let Isabel go.
4: Hey, you're shaking so bad you couldn't hit the wallpaper.
1: Now, you stay away from that mantle.
4: I just want to pick up this automatic, that's all.
1: Now stay away!
4: You're too nervous. You're out of your league, smart
1: Look,
4: boy.
1: Put that gun down.
4: Drop the rod. Drop it.
1: Don't!
4: That's it. Drop the gun.
1: The cops were there before the last bullet had left my gun. They slapped handcuffs on me and both of them. Apparently, the only thing I'd shot was the gun out of Desimone's hands, a feat for which I'm still being complimented for. Well, the lieutenant looked across the desk at me with real respect. Gosh.
5: Yes, sir. I, I gotta hand it to you, my boy. Takes nerve to walk in on a guy like Desimone.
1: Who's Desimone?
5: What do you mean? Tony Desimone, the guy who tried to murder you.
1: Yeah, but so what? What does he do?
5: You didn't know. The biggest racketeer and bookmaker alive. Oh. Yeah, takes nerve.
1: Does?
5: We were waiting to catch him on something big, and you fixed it for us. Now we got him on attempted murder. Hey, how much do you owe you?
1: Nothing.
5: Oh, you're lucky. He owed about 200 grand in bets he'd taken off the

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1: Like reggae?
0: Sure.
1: Or a sea shanty?
0: If that's your thing.
1: Or pirate metal.
0: This boat trip is going to be interesting.
2: Don't you love it? Oh, it's so good!
0: It feels good to be Boatu. It feels good to Geico.
3: That isn't so.
4: Huh? Now, will you tell me why you went to all of this trouble?
3: Well, you see, there was a girl, and, she's... Oh, you wouldn't understand. Tony Desimone is up in prison now. Now, wouldn't this be true if Tony Desimone was the same as Isabel LaRue? She wouldn't be coming to see me anymore now, would she? Well, you'll have to excuse me now because it's a little late and... Well, I got to turn in and besides, we want to be alone. I'm sure you'll understand.
5: Dick.
3: Oh, dear Isabel. Oh, a new dress.
5: Like it?
3: Well, it's a little... Well, I love it, you understand, but isn't it a little daring?
5: No.
3: Gosh. I wouldn't want to see you wear it around anyone else.
5: I won't, darling. I love you.
3: And I love you.
5: You're so handsome, strong, brave, wonderful.
3: What else?
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7: 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The play is called Murder of Aunt Delia. And it is, as we say...
6: A tale well calculated to keep you in suspense.
7: 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The Search for Isabel is an original play by Richard Vodra. 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
13: 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Yes, right now, a glassful would be very pleasant, as Roma Wines bring you Joan Bennett in a remarkable tale of...
14: Suspense!
15: Are you feeling any better now?
16: You know what I've been wondering, lying here?
15: What's that, Mrs. Allen?
16: Are you really a nurse?
15: Why, of course.
16: Well, that stuff you keep giving me to make me sleep, it doesn't.
15: You'd be asleep in no time, Mrs. Allen, if you'd only make up your mind to it. It's all in your mind, you know.
16: That's funny. You saying that to me.
15: Now then, Mrs. Allen, you mustn't keep talking.
16: That's how it was with him. All in his mind. That's why I couldn't help him. That's why nobody in the world could help him. I know that now. But I couldn't bring myself to admit it until last night. You know where I was last night? I was at the Hollywood Bowl. It should have been the proudest night of my life. I was waiting for my husband to enter the stage and take his place as the leader of a great orchestra. Yes, I should have felt proud, but all I could feel was fear. It wasn't a new fear. It was an old fear, as old as our lives together. It began nearly 2 years ago. Ira and I had driven to the Pasadena station to meet a new pupil of his in from the East. I didn't have any reason to believe that this new arrival would be any different from the dozens of others who come every year to live with us and study music with my husband. Ira, I don't see him anywhere. Don't you know what he looks like?
17: Huh? What's that, my dear?
16: Oh, never mind. There, that looks like it might be him over there.
17: Excuse me. Are you looking for Professor Whitmer?
18: Oh, Professor Whitmer. Yeah, I'm Mark Allen.
17: You'll have to talk to my wife. I can't hear you just now.
18: Glad to know you, Mrs. Whitmer.
16: How do you do?
17: You know those streamlined hearing devices you see advertised in the papers all the time, Mr. Allen? I have one, but like an idiot, I left it at home.
18: Well, that's something Beethoven would have liked to have been able to say, Professor.
17: Yes. But you know, Mr. Allen, I think he'd rather have put up with being playing deaf.
19: Excuse me, sir, but what about your bag, sir?
16: We have our car with us, Mr. Allen.
18: Right. Just take him to the car, will you?
17: Will you look after Mr. Allen's bag, my dear?
16: I just did. It's the one right here. Just put the bags in the back.
19: Yes, ma'am. Yes, ma'am.
18: Here you are.
19: Oh, thank you, sir. Thank you.
17: I guess we can all ride in the front, can't we?
18: After you, Mrs. Whitmer.
17: See, Mr. Allen, my wife takes care of everything. That's what poor old Beethoven needed. Good, dependable wife.
16: Is this your first visit to California, Mr. Allen?
18: That's right. Never been further west than Chicago before in my life.
16: Well, you'll find the climate a nice change anyway.
18: What about you, Mrs. Whitmer? You, native California?
16: Not exactly, but the professor and I have lived here ever since we were married.
18: It's a great tragedy. A great conductor losing his hearing like that.
16: It doesn't worry him so much, now that he has his own protégés.
18: Must be hard on you, though, sometimes.
16: Why should it be hard on me?
18: Oh, I just thought it might be. That's all. By the way, what's your first name, Mrs. Whitmer?
16: Why, Franzi.
18: You mind if I call you that? Sometimes?
16: Why, of course not. You can call me anything you like, Mr. Allen. Ira! There's the bell.
17: Huh? What's that, my dear?
16: There's a train coming.
17: Oh, yes. Thank you, my dear.

0: I hope I didn't give you a scare, Mr. Allen. I really shouldn't be driving without that fool device. My dear, would you like to drive?
1: You drive. We're almost home now anyway.
2: Is this where we live?
1: Uh-huh. This is Brooksville.
2: Nice little town we live in.
1: I certainly hope you'll enjoy it, Mr. Allen.
2: I'm sure I will, Franzy.
1: That's all there was to it. And yet if he'd asked me to go away with him to Timbuktu that night, I'd have gone. But he didn't. He didn't ask me anything. He just watched me. Not like the musical genius he was supposed to be. He was rough and hard and strong. A kid from the wrong side of the tracks. A kid like me. And I was watching him. I was watching him all the time until one morning. Ira had gone into L.A. for the day. I was in the kitchen washing up the breakfast dishes. And he was supposed to be up in his room composing. But he wasn't composing any more than I was washing dishes. He was waiting for me to go up to him. He didn't have to wait long. Oh, pardon me.
2: Why, come on in, Mrs.
1: I was looking for my husband.
2: He went to the concert at the Philharmonic.
1: He did? Oh, I wanted him to do an errand for me.
2: Well, that's too bad.
1: Oh, well, it'll have to wait until next week now, I suppose.
2: He might remember and call you.
1: He might. That's nice. What's it called?
2: It's an overture. Overture in two keys.
1: Oh.
2: You asked me that before. At breakfast. Remember?
1: Oh, yes. So I did. I'd forgotten. But look at me. Why, the professor would kill me if he caught me wasting your time like this.
2: Maybe that's one reason you waited until he was out of the way.
1: Well.
2: You want to hear the other reason? It's been on your mind ever since that first day at the station. Only you figured you'd wait. Let me make the first move. It's the way a dame always figures. Until she meets the right guy.
1: Meaning you?
2: I don't mean Santa Claus.
1: What does that make me?
2: Come here, darling.
1: You like to play hard to get, don't you?
2: Am I so hard to get?
1: I've been going crazy.
2: What do you think I've been doing? When does he get back?
1: Late.
2: How late?
1: Never before 6.
2: Hello, darling.
1: Six o'clock came too soon that night. It always came too soon. I think I dreaded that clock more than I dreaded Ira. We couldn't cheat on the clock. But with Ira, well, taking care of Ira wasn't a problem for any Einstein. But Mark was the one who had to do it. Mark had to fix it so that, earphones or no earphones, Ira would be deaf as an adder. Sometimes I couldn't understand why Mark got so upset over that part of it. He used to tell me that I never would understand. I wasn't a musician and I wasn't deaf. Well, anyway, I had plenty of other things to feel bad about. We both did. We were like two shipwrecked sailors dying of thirst and all we got to drink was salt water. You can stand that kind of thirst just so long. Hello.
2: Hello yourself.
1: Keep on playing.
2: Oh. Isn't he gone yet?
1: He just called off his L.A. appointment.
2: What's up?
1: Oh, he thinks he's in for the flu or something. Anyway, he's staying home all day.
2: Lock the door, baby. Keep the germs out.
1: Mark.
2: Yeah?
1: He was talking about you. He said you decided to cut the course.
2: I've taken in all about all he can teach me. Besides, the dough's running short.
1: You're lying. But I'm glad you're lying. Mark, take me with you. We can go away together.
2: Where?
1: New York, Chicago, it doesn't matter.
2: He'd follow us. You know that. The kind of guy who'd track us down to the end of the earth.
1: I wouldn't mind.
2: I would. I'd mind plenty.
1: You mean your career as the great conductor?
2: It makes me a heel, doesn't it?
1: That makes you like the rest of them. That's all Ira thinks about, his career. He cares about as much for me as...
2: Okay, okay. So far as the law is concerned, you're Professor Whitmer's wife. And there isn't anything we can do about it.
1: Isn't there, Mark?
2: Nothing that makes sense.
1: Mark?
2: Does it make any sense to you?
1: I've thought about it.
2: You wanted to hear me say it, though, didn't you?
1: Don't look at me like that.
2: Then you'd be sure I was crazy about you.
1: Mark.
2: Come here.
1: If we only didn't feel this way every time.
2: But we do. don't we?
1: Every time.
2: Hello, darling.
1: Ira!
0: I must apologize for lowering myself to the role of an eavesdropper.
1: Ira, please.
0: Then it's also regrettable that you, Mr. Allen, should presume that my affliction would affect my powers of observation. For that matter, my tolerance. You'll kindly make arrangements to leave my house.
2: I guess that's about the way it is, Professor.
0: I've already taken the liberty, or should I say the precaution, of reserving a ticket to New York. We have 40 minutes to get to the Pasadena station.
1: All right, I must talk to you.
0: Undoubtedly, my dear. But Mr. Allen is going to catch his train. I must go get the car. You might help Mr. Allen with his packing.
2: What time do you have?
1: 5 to 11.
2: Yeah. We can just make it.
1: Mark, you're not really going.
2: Give me my music case. No, it's right there on the piano.
1: What about the rest of your junk? Are you leaving that behind as souvenirs?
2: It's only until I can send you a forwarding address.
1: At least you can tell me where you're going.
2: You heard him. New York. Here's the car now.
1: Mark.
2: Yeah?
1: Mark, let me know if you should change your mind.
2: I won't have to let you know, Franzi. I haven't changed my mind.
1: After he left, I remember looking at the alarm clock beside his bed. It said 11 o'clock. Then I thought about what I'd be doing tomorrow at 11 o'clock, and the day after that, and the next week, and the next year. 11 o'clock for all the rest of my life would be the time he walked out of that door. I wanted to cry, but I couldn't. I just sat there listening to the clock. I must have sat there without moving for hours. Then I heard the bell. My first thought was it was Ira. Automatically, I got up and walked downstairs to answer it.
3: Good day, ma'am. You Mrs. Whitmer?
1: That's right.
3: Lieutenant Scott, police headquarters. You know this gentleman here?
1: Oh, yes.
3: You must get ready for some bad news, Mrs. Whitmer.
1: My husband?
3: Yes, ma'am. There's been an accident.
2: Lieutenant, I'm an old friend of the family. Maybe you better let me tell him.
3: You'll have to give me some address then, Mr. Allen.
2: Call me here. Pasadena 1213.
3: It's only a matter of the next few days, you understand?
2: I'll stay in town as long as you need me.
3: Pasadena 1213. All right, Mr. Allen. Good day, Mrs. Whitmer.
1: Goodbye.
2: Goodbye, Lieutenant.
1: Mark. Oh, Mark, I thought I was never going to see you again.
2: Didn't you? I think I want to sit down a minute.
1: Mark, tell me. What happened? Quickly.
2: It was pretty terrible. I told him a couple of times to take it easy. We must have done 70 when we hit the main drag. Maybe that's why I didn't recognize where we were. Anyway, I wouldn't have known we were that close to the crossing until I heard the bell. He still had time. If he'd thrown on his brakes when I hollered at him, it would have been all the time in the world. Maybe he thought he could make it, or maybe he just didn't hear me. I don't know. I just don't know. It was too late to grab the wheel. It was too late to do anything. That was when I jumped.
1: Mark.
2: Next thing I knew, there were cops all over the place. There was a doc there, too. They'd been here hours ago if I hadn't had to convince them that I didn't need any ambulance.
1: And Ira?
2: And those cops. They asked more questions.
1: Mark.
2: Then. Huh?
1: I asked you about Ira.
2: Ira didn't need any ambulance either, Franzi. He was dead.

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1: Between the acts of Suspense, this is Ken Niles for Roma Wines. 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
0: And now, Roma Wines bring back to our Hollywood soundstage Joan Bennett as Francie Whitmer, with Howard Duff as Mark Allen in Overture in Two Keys, a tale well calculated to keep you in suspense.
2: They held the inquest at the house. It took the coroner less than 3 minutes to return the verdict. Accidental death. I thought we should wait, but Mark said it wouldn't make any difference. If people were going to talk, they'd talk anyway. So a couple of weeks later, we drove down to Yuma and got married. During the ceremony, I felt a little like laughing and much more like crying. And let me tell you, if you ever get married in one of those Yuma wedding chapels, you'll feel like crying too. On the outside, there are neon lights to tell you how they do business day and night. And on the inside, everything is strictly like a funeral parlor. Artificial lilies, incense, and, of course, an organ.
3: And do you, Francie Whitmer, take this man as your lawfully wedded husband to have him hold for this day forward?
2: I do.
3: And do you, Mark Allen, take this woman as your lawfully wedded wife?
2: Mark.
4: What?
2: I do.
3: I repeat, do you, Mark Allen, take this woman?
4: Yes.
3: You're having to hold from this day forward until death do you part?
4: I do.
2: Poor Mark. I kidded him afterwards about fluffing his lines, and he acted very serious about the whole thing and tried to make out that he didn't hear that particular part. Well, I guess every man thinks that those words are written just to make him nervous, and every woman thinks they are written just for her. At least I know I did. At first, we were as happy as any two people could possibly be. And then, it wasn't that anything changed, but I began to worry about Mark. It was as though he were expecting something. Sometimes when he thought I wasn't watching him, it almost seemed as though he were listening for something. A couple of nights ago, we had the party. It was kind of a send-off for Mark's debut at the Bowl. And it was a very Tony affair. All belonged to him.
5: You can just imagine my humiliation, Mr. Allen. Right in the middle of Mimi's death scene, too. And afterwards, he had the nerve to tell me there was nothing wrong with his voice. It was stage fright. Oh, I could have slaughtered that tenor.
6: If you'll excuse me, Madam Tetra, I think my wife wants
2: me. Oh, there, darling.
6: Fran, can't we get rid of these people?
2: Eventually, I suppose.
6: Here comes Donnelly. Maybe he'll know how to cut it short.
7: Well, it looks like a good party. You see, Mrs. Allen, you get an important manager and all the important artists visit your home.
6: Now can you get them all out of my home?
7: Well, no, you can't disappoint your public, Mark. What about playing something to sort of wind up the evening, eh? How about the overture? I know it won't sound on the piano, but after all, it is a fact. Now where is he going?
2: You asked him to wind up the evening, didn't you?
7: But how can I make an announcement if he doesn't tell me what he's going to play?
2: Shh.

0: course, it wasn't anything important. Phone calls that come at a moment like that never are. It was just someone who wanted to wish Mark good luck tomorrow night. I said thanks and hung up. It wasn't until I was halfway back up the stairs that I knew something had gone wrong.
1: Oh, my dear, you should have seen his face. It looked more like a stroke to me.
0: What happened?
2: There's nothing to be alarmed over, Mrs. Allen.
0: Where's my husband?
2: He's upstairs, resting.
0: What's the matter with him?
2: Nothing at all, my dear. Really nothing at all. He was a little overtired, so he went upstairs.
1: If you ask me, Mrs. Allen, it's a plain case of stage fright. Well, I was telling him only
0: the... I didn't wait for the rest. When I found him, he was just lying there staring into the darkness. I wanted to hold him in my arms and tell him that no matter what, he was my guy. But I didn't. I didn't say a word, neither did he. It seemed like a long while later when I woke up. I didn't want to wake up. I was tired, dead tired, so tired that waking up hurt me all over. Only this time, it hurt more than usual. Then suddenly, I was sitting upright in bed, with a chill running straight up my spine. The sound came from the music room. I fumbled for the light, but that didn't tell me anything I didn't know already. Mark's bed was empty. Somehow, I got out of bed and walked downstairs. I kept walking, till I was standing outside the music room door. If I'd been standing at the bar of judgment, I would have still said the same prayer, that the door would be locked, but it wasn't locked. The room was in darkness, except for the small lamp on the pillow. And there, looking like something out of a horror picture, sat my husband. I couldn't see his face, only his hands flying up and down in the lamplight. His knuckles were wet with blood. Mark! Mark! Mark! Oh, darling. Darling, I had to do it. I had to do something.
3: Talk to me. Keep on talking to me.
0: What do you want me to say?
3: Just keep talking. And hold my hand.
0: Your hands, oh, darling, look at your hands. Mark, tell me what's wrong. I don't understand. Everything was fine until I left the room to answer the phone.
3: Was it a phone bell? I didn't hear any phone.
0: Mark.
3: I wouldn't have even known you'd come upstairs if it hadn't been for your perfume. Even then, I didn't believe it. Then I came down here. I played like this. I came here. Then I played louder. I still couldn't hear. I couldn't hear. I couldn't hear.
0: Darling, don't. You're all right now. Mark, it's awfully late.
3: What time is it?
0: 4 o'clock in the morning.
3: That's funny. You do it, too.
0: What did I do?
3: Listen to see if your watch is going. Must be a reflex action. Even he did it.
0: Mark!
3: It always reminded me of Nelson putting his telescope to his blind eye. I don't suppose you understand about that. Even if you'd loved him, you'd never have known what it meant for a musician. To be deaf.
0: Mark, there's only one thing I know or care about. I don't care about anything else in this world. I just don't care.
3: Fran?
0: Yes?
3: You know, don't you?
0: Yes, Mark.
3: You've always known, haven't you?
0: Yes, I suppose I have.
3: I'm sorry, Fran. For you.
0: Oh, Mark, I told you I don't care. I don't care about anything but you.
3: Has an awful sound. Murder.

As I sat watching him walk across the great stage of the Hollywood Bowl, I wanted to pray. But I knew I hadn't even the right to do that. All I could do was think of what he must be thinking. How he must have timed it to the split second. How he must have snipped the wire on the earphone so Ira wouldn't notice it. How he must have felt when they were coming to the railroad crossing and he heard the warning bell and Ira couldn't. Ira couldn't hear anything. Mark had planned it that way. He had killed my husband because he couldn't hear a little bell.

0: Why don't you play? Play! Play! Play!
1: Let me through, please. Please, I have to get through.
2: I'm sorry, lady. Mr. Allen isn't receiving any visitors.
1: I'm his wife.
2: Oh, of course. This way, Miss Allen.
3: Oh, thank heaven.
4: Really, I must...
3: That's all right, Doctor. Mrs. Allen, the press are outside. You must talk to them.
1: Mark.
5: I heard the bell.
1: Darling, it's all right. It's all right. I'm here with you. It's me, Franzi.
5: Didn't you hear it? The candle rang as I entered the stage. It was the bell.
1: It took us an hour to get him to make any sense, and then suddenly he was all right as I've ever seen him in my life. The doctor was as pleased as an old midwife and insisted that it was the sedative that had done the trick. I wish he'd been right, but you see, by then I was beginning to see what was wrong with Mark, and I knew that all the doctors in the world wouldn't do him any good, but I still dared to hope that somehow I could.
6: All right, come on, let's go.
1: Well, don't you want me to drive home?
6: Oh, I'm okay now.
1: Oh, Mark.
6: Oh, you mustn't cry, baby. I'm okay now.
1: Oh, that's why I can cry, you goof. Mark.
6: Yeah?
1: Let's go away from here right away to Canada or someplace for a year longer if you want. Even if you don't even look at a note of music, it doesn't matter. You'll be right away from everything and then it won't happen anymore. I know it. If you'll only get away, right away. Even from me, if that would help.
6: Where should we go? Florida? New York?
1: Oh, darling.
6: You know, it's about time you saw something else but palm trees. Let's make it New England. Up around Vermont or something. We'll have to get you a sleeping bag or you die of cold.
1: I love you.
6: Me too.
1: Why don't you let me drive?
6: You can't with one hand.
1: I can too. Mark, you know, I was wondering, can you get double sleeping bags in Vermont? Mark, you better slow down.
6: Yeah,
1: if you...
6: maybe Canada.
1: Mark, We're coming to the crossing.
6: It's
1: There's
6: quiet
1: a train.
6: Up there.
1: Mark!
6: They say you can almost hear how quiet it is some places in the woods up there.
1: Mark!

0: Suspense.
1: Presented by Roma Wines. R-O-M-A. Roma, America's favorite wines. This is Ken Niles returning to our stage with the lovely star of tonight's suspense play, glamorous favorite of movie-going millions, but a newcomer to suspense fans, Miss Joan Bennett. Welcome to the Suspense family, Joan, and congratulations. Your performance was wonderful.
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3: 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Tonight's suspense play was written by Pamela Wilcox and Malvin Wall. Next Thursday, same time, you will hear Roddy McDowell as star of Suspense.
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3: This is the man in black, here for the Roma Wine Company of Fresno, California, to introduce this weekly half hour of suspense. 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And so with Lucille Fletcher's play for broadcasting called The Search for Henri Lefebvre, and with the performance of Paul Muni, we again hope to keep you in suspense.

I had just set down the last note on paper. You know what it is to write a piece? The agony, the drudgery, the exaltation. A fever consumes one. Hours melt away at the piano. Time, people mean nothing. The world revolves around this rocking song, this tender magic. A heavenly feeling comes into your heart and nestles there. So it was with this music. I had just set down the last note on paper. I was happy and weary and full of peace. I lay down on the sofa to relax before Suzette brought in my supper. There's a radio near the couch. That night I turned it on.

0: know what it is to feel horror. True horror, the animal thing. I've seen horror many times, grimacing at me out of the corner of my room. But this time it was upon me. It was in my brain. For that music on the radio playing now was the music I had just set down on paper. Suzette! Suzette!
1: Yes, monsieur.
0: Suzette, come here. Listen to this thing. You hear it, don't you? That is real music playing?
1: Yes, Monsieur Flynn. The radio is playing real music.
0: It is not an illusion, a hallucination of some kind in my own brain.
1: No, Monsieur Flynn. It is real music and very pretty.
0: Pretty?
1: What is the matter, Monsieur? Is anything wrong? Don't you like it? Then we will turn it off.
0: No. Leave it alone. Listen to it. Sit there beside the radio and I will get it for you.
1: What, Monsieur?
0: My score! Look at it. Note for note. Even as they play. My tonality. The oboe solo. And I thought, it's a joke.
2: A joke! An incredible joke!
1: Oh, Monsieur, I cannot read music. I do not understand.
0: Perhaps someone in this building has heard me playing. But no, this orchestration is the same, and the orchestration is a secret, quiet thing that one does alone. Perhaps they have stolen the score. Someone has copied it. But I only finished it this afternoon. It's been here in the drawer and on the piano. Unless someone else, there is someone else, someone like me, with my brain, my soul, a kind of double.
1: It is over now, monsieur. Do you want me to turn it off?
0: No. See what they announce.
3: So conclude.
0: See what they dare to say.
3: Broadcast in this series. You've been listening to The Elegy for Orchestra, Opus 42, by Henri Lefebvre.
0: Henri Lefebvre? Henri Lefebvre!
1: Calm yourself, monsieur.
0: Henri Lefebvre! Why, I've never heard of the man. He's an imposter and they're liars. Get me the broadcasting station at once.
4: She slipped out of the room, and I sat there staring at the freshly written pages. My brain was reeling. It was my music, every little note, every turn of phrase. Before me, the silent radio faced me like a mocking, sardonic sphinx.
5: Adolphus, my good fellow, what is
0: Monsieur
5: happened?
0: Picard.
1: I thought it best to bring him, monsieur, your good friend.
0: Did you call the broadcasting station?
1: Yes, monsieur.
0: And what did they say?
1: They said, monsieur... Oh, Monsieur Picard, I'm afraid.
5: They said, Adolphus, that it was a piece by Henri Lefebvre. An old piece, written nearly 15 years ago.
0: What?
5: Adolphus, dear boy, now do try to be calm. Dear me, you composers are so temperamental. Sit down and try to analyze this thing from a mental viewpoint.
0: 15 years ago, but I finished it today.
5: The brain is such a queer thing, Adolphus. And a musician's brain, that is still a puzzle to us scientists. 10 years ago, perhaps even 15 years ago, you heard this piece somewhere. Perhaps your conscious brain scarcely noted it. You were thinking your own thoughts. But your subconscious reached out and grasped it for itself. And now, 15
0: what
5: years later...
0: What are you trying to say, Monsieur Picard? That this piece is not mine? That I stole it from this imposter?
5: No, I assure you, my dear Adolphus, you've always been...
0: I wrote that piece myself! Do you hear? I tore it out. Bit by bit from my own creative imagination. If I had remembered it, even my own subconscious would have come so hard. It would have flowed out like a dream. But I had to struggle. Look at these erasures, these cuts, this coda.
5: And you say it was exactly this way on
0: exactly.
5: The radio?
0: Exactly! As though they had copied out the parts in a twinkling of an eye. And an orchestra was reading my score.
5: It's very strange, but still
0: the
5: you...
0: The man either stole my piece somehow, or else there was some terrible coincidence, some simultaneous crooked streak of identical inspiration that leaped across the world.
5: Adolphus, you...
0: Who is this Henri Lefebvre? I should like to know him, to confront him face to face.
5: Henri Lefebvre. You've never heard of him, Adolphus?
6: No?
5: He was a rather a famous composer in my youth, a writer of symphonies and operas.
6: And what has happened to him? Is he still alive?
5: That is an interesting question, Adolphus.
6: I must confront him. Do you hear, Monsieur Picard? I'm convinced that there's something unreal about all this. Fate has played me some trick. There's some horrible linkage between this man and myself. Some string vibrating in his brain, which has caused a like vibration in my own. I must find him. I must somehow break the spell.
5: And supposing this Henri Lefebvre is dead...
6: Dead or alive, I must discover where this music comes from and what it meant to him and may mean to me.

Tonight, Roma Wines are bringing you a star, Mr. Paul Newney, whom you have heard in the prologue to The Search for Henri Lefebvre. Tonight's study in suspense. Down in Bermuda, there's a famous club, renowned for its fine food and gracious living. Suppose we go there now, to the exclusive Coral Beach and Tennis Club, and observe a dinner party on the terrace. One of the party, a North American, has just raised a toast to his hosts. As he lowers his glass, another is raised by his Bermudian friend who says, "It has been a pleasure, my friend." And in a way, payment on a pleasant obligation to your United States. For your California has given us this superb wine in which we drink these toasts. 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Your famous Roma wine. 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And now it is with pleasure that we bring back to our soundstage our star, Paul Newney, in The Search for Henri Lefebvre, a tale well calculated to keep you in...

0: Henri Lefebvre, born 1885, Rouen, France. Educated at the École Normale. Fellowship student in composition, the Paris Conservatoire. Won Prix de Rome 1908, with piece entitled Études Contrapuntales. Studied under Saint-Saëns for 2 years. Made first great success with performance of opera Hecate, which was presented at the Paris Opera in 1908. Do you want me to go on, monsieur?
1: No, no, these dictionaries tell you nothing. They make everything smell of dust and corruption. Has the mail come yet?
0: No, monsieur. Only the package of music from the library.
1: His music?
0: Yes, monsieur.
1: Then what are we waiting for? Give it to me.
2: Henri Lefebvre. Elegy, Opus 42.
1: Incredible. To think of all those years. Look, Suzette. The paper is already turning yellow. The engraving is old-fashioned. And yet, it's exactly...
3: Adolphus.
1: Yes?
3: I have a letter from his publishers. He is still alive.
1: Thank God!
3: But there is some mystery about him. They'd not give me his present address.
1: What do you mean?
3: They say they've not heard from him in 10 years. His musical output has ceased. He submits nothing, does not answer their letters.
1: Then how do they know he's still alive?
3: They hear occasionally from Madame Lefebvre.
1: Madame Lefebvre?
3: He has a wife who's been living in Rouen.
1: Good! We will write to her at once.
3: That will not be necessary, Adolphus. Now calm yourself. This is the best news of all. Madame Lefebvre has arrived now in this very city. In fact, I have brought her to see you.
1: Bring her up here at once!
3: Adolphus, I beg of you, calm yourself. You'll frighten her. You must not be too hasty.
1: I will not frighten her. I will only find out where he is, or perhaps even seeing her. Sometimes reality shrivels everything. The truth becomes drab, commonplace.
0: This way, Madame Lefebvre. Over here. Yes, Madame, this door.
2: I stood quite motionless in the center of the room. A woman dressed in black confronted me across the waist of the polished floor. She was thin, middle-aged, a little stooped. Her pale eyes looked washed out with crying. Yet, there was another look in them. A look of some drowned in monstrous terror.
4: Monsieur Adolphus Flynn?
2: Yes.
4: I am Cecile Lefebvre. I have heard that you are searching for my husband, Henri.
2: Yes, madame.
4: Why do you wish to see him, monsieur?
2: Why do I wish to see him? You have not heard of my strange predicament, madame?
4: No, I have heard nothing. I arrived in this country only today.
2: You arrived alone?
4: Yes.
2: And your husband?
4: My husband remained in Switzerland, monsieur.
2: Switzerland?
4: Yes, monsieur. He has lived there for many years.
2: But why? I thought they said your husband was in Rouen.
4: Rouen was my home, monsieur. My husband and I have been estranged for the last 10 years.
2: Oh.
4: But there is much I know about my husband's work. If it is about that you wish to know.
2: 10 years. You have not seen him for 10 years?
4: No, monsieur.
2: Do you know his Opus 42? His elegy for orchestra?
4: Yes, monsieur.
2: When did he write it?
4: About 15 years ago. Yes, I remember the piece well. I copied out the parts for him myself.
2: Then you would know the music when you see it. Is this the piece, madame?
4: Yes, monsieur.
1: I wrote this music, madame, a month ago. Out of my own head?
4: Impossible, monsieur.
1: Impossible? But I tell you it is so.
4: How could it be? This is my husband's piece. I remember the night he wrote it. Hot midsummer night. The windows were open. We could hear the bells of Rouen ringing the hours. He could not sleep. A little daughter had been crying.
2: Your little daughter?
4: Does this distress you, monsieur?
2: No. Please, go on.
4: He wanted to call the piece Parvin for Louise, after our little daughter. But I wouldn't let him. It was too sad, I said, and I made him call it just elegy. But he said it was her piece, and that he had been thinking of her crying all the time he sat it down. It was as though all the sadness that was in his love for her had gone into the melody.
1: But I still do not understand. I wrote this music out of beauty, out of spring, sunshine, and happiness.
4: He could never understand why it was so popular. He didn't want to publish it. He hid it away, saying it was like a premonition. It had come to him like some hideous omen from another world. Then he was right, monsieur.
2: How do you mean?
4: Our little daughter, Louise, she died a little while late.
2: Madame Lefebvre?
4: Yes, monsieur. I beg your pardon for crying.
2: I do not want to see your husband or hear this music ever again. My search is ended. Do you believe in ghosts, madame?
4: No, monsieur. I have been through too much to believe in poor, sad ghosts.
2: But I do. I believe that neither your husband nor myself really wrote that piece. There is some further horror, madame, some demon force at work in this music. It captured him, and is it captured me? Tell me, Madame Lefebvre, did your husband write any music after he wrote this piece?
4: Not much more, monsieur.
2: You mean it racked his brain as it has racked mine? Leaving him without inspiration?
4: No, it was not that. He continued to write. He still writes. But nothing he has written for 10 years has had any meaning.
2: What do you mean?
4: Monsieur Flynn, have you not already guessed the truth? My husband has gone mad. He has been mad for the last 10 years, shut up in an asylum in Switzerland.
2: Oh.
4: I have told very few people. It is a form of horrible neurosis. Work neurosis, the doctor called it. He seems to have lost his heart. The events of his past life are meaningless to him. He has even forgotten our little dead Louise.
2: How terrible.
4: Now he sits in a bare room and writes music all day long. He's become a slave, a machine. He tells me that his shelf is packed with scores, but all of them are only an endless jumble of notes. Notes such as a child might scrawl across
2: and
4: the
2: page. And it was the music, the ghost music, that did this?
4: Who knows, monsieur?
2: Yes. There were seeds of madness in this thing even from the beginning. There was something uncanny. Why should that radio play that music just after I had finished the piece? Why should you, a perfect stranger, have come here and found me? Perhaps I, too, am destined to go mad.
4: Oh, monsieur, believe me, people do not go mad so easily. To be destroyed as my husband was destroyed, one must have deep sadness and love. One must have human ties, a wife, a beautiful little child. You have no such ties, monsieur. Have you?
2: No. I have no ties.
4: My husband went mad because he loved too much. When our little Louise died, he thought that he had killed her. She died of simple pneumonia, but he could never understand. He became insane with grief. He thought he was her murderer. Oh, don't you see, monsieur? You who live here alone, whose life is so quiet.
2: Madame Lefebvre.
4: I beg your pardon, monsieur.
2: I have seen you before, Madame Lefebvre.
4: Hi, monsieur.
2: I have met you somewhere. I have heard your story. You have come here before?
4: No, monsieur, no. Then, I have never come here before.
2: Then why should your face seem so suddenly familiar? And your words? There's something uncanny about all this, madame. For a moment there, for a moment, I thought I knew...
4: Knew what, monsieur?
2: I thought I knew you and your husband and Louise and that I had lived...
4: Monsieur!
2: Perhaps it was only one of my nightmares, but somehow...
4: Try to remember, please.
2: Remember, remember...
4: The little house in Rouen, the stone house, the tree in the garden, the coffee on Sunday afternoons, the Bechstein piano by the window, the bedroom with the calico curtains, the little...
2: Little doll carriage underneath the stairs...

0: mustache, but she will never come back.
1: No. She's been dead for 10 years. You must not think of her anymore. You're getting better. Dr. Picard says you are getting well.
2: Dr. Picard?
1: Your doctor, Henri.
2: What are you talking about? I have no doctor.
1: Don't you see, my darling? Your long search is over.
2: I am Henri Lefebvre?
1: Yes, darling.
2: I?
0: I, a shriveled old man. I locked up in the walls of a lunatic asylum for 10 years, writing a jumble of notes like a little child.
2: Then who is Adolphus Flynn?
1: A name you made up, my darling. A poor mad name.
2: My symphonies are rubbish, you say. My adoring public are only shadows running across the walls. And these mountains beyond my window. These mountains? You are lying to me!
1: Henri!
2: I tell you my name is Adolphus Flynn.
1: Look, Henri, this room. These bare white walls. These bars across the window. This door one cannot open from the inside. For 10 years, Henri, for 10 years I've waited. For a glimmer to come. For some little memory like that music. For 10 years I've prayed for you every day.
2: For 10 years? While I sat here. I do not believe it!
1: Dr. Picard!
0: Henri, my dear fellow.
2: You call me Henri too?
0: I cannot tell you how happy I am, Madame Lefebvre. The experiment has worked beyond our fondest hopes. I've been listening to every word, and you've handled it exactly right.
2: Monsieur Picard, am I Henri Lefebvre?
0: Yes.
2: I have been mad for 10 years. You have deceived me for 10 years. I am not Adolphus Flynn.
1: Oh, Henri, if you could have known how my heart beat when Dr. Picard first telephoned. And now...
0: Naturally, my poor fellow, it must be a terrible shock. After 10 years, one cannot be cured overnight. Rest, much rest will be necessary, and many little talks. But you will see, in a few months, we may hope for something quite remarkable. Monsieur et Madame Lefebvre.

In a few months, he said, in a few months I would be able to go back. I would take up the threads of my old life as Henri Lefebvre. I'm still here, here in this room, with its bare white walls and its door that locks from the outside. I'm still here, although I know now for sure that my name is Henri Lefebvre. A sadness is in my heart, an unutterable pain that I can never conquer. Rouen has come back. The stone house, the little doll carriage underneath the stairs, and my arms ache for longing for a little dead child with long honey-colored hair. There's no music in me now, no music save that one tune which sings in my head all day long, my pavin for Louise. If I could only get it out of my mind, I might be able to work again. I might be happy as I once was happy. I might look out of my window and find a symphony in the sunset on the mountains. That is why I will not go back. I will not leave this room until I find him again.

0: And so closes The Search for Henri Lefebvre by Lucille Fletcher, starring Paul Muni. Tonight's tale of suspense. Suspense is produced and directed by William Spear.
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14: 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Those better-tasting California wines enjoyed by more Americans than any other wine. For friendly entertaining, for delightful dining. Yes, right now, a glassful would be very pleasant as Roma Wines bring you Roddy McDowell in a remarkable tale of...
16: Suspense!
17: Home. Back home again. Back home on the street. Courtney Lane is what the sign on the lamppost says. But it's just the street to those that knows it hereabouts. And few that doesn't, what with the name it's got. As dirty, rotten, rum a spot as you'll find in the whole of London.
18: Georgie Williams, back home again, are you?
17: High time, isn't it?
18: Quite a proper man you've grown to be, too. We've missed you, Georgie.
17: More than I can say for you.
18: Ah, you're fresh.
17: The street. The only home I've had since my mum and dad was taken. The Blitz. That's how they got it. And now I came to live with my Uncle Bert, if you can call that living. Where I've been the last 6 months is due to him. Dartmoor Penn. One of his little schemes that he talked me into, saying how safe it was. And it was for Uncle Bert, but not for me, because Uncle Bert is a crook and a liar. He'd steal the pennies off a dead man's eyes. Only he'd never get caught. They could prove it on the dead one sooner than they could on Uncle Bert.
19: Come on, move along then. Hey, you there, just a minute. You're George Williams, ain't you?
17: That's right, copper. What of it?
19: Oh, nothing at all, my lad. Just mind you don't cut any fancy capers now that you're back.
17: I can take care of myself, I can.
19: Ah, and if you can't, there are those that can, you know. Don't forget that.
17: That's what it's like, being from the street. You're marked with it. If you're kin to Uncle Bert, it goes for double. But there's no place to go. So, I'm going home.
20: Georgie! Georgie Led!
17: Hello, Uncle Bert.
20: Georgie, a sight for sore eyes. Come on in, come in. Welcome home.
17: I'm coming in. But there's no need to carry on so about it.
20: Carry on about it? Why, you're the prodigal son you are, Georgie Milland. It's the padded car for you.
17: Come off it, Uncle Bert. You don't want me back. If there was any other place in the whole of England for me to hang my hat, I wouldn't be back.
20: Oh, my boy, now that hurts, that does. To think you'd say that to me, what raised you from a young lad?
17: Yeah, and got me a 6 month stretch at hard labour to top it off. Downright ungrateful I am, eh, Uncle Bert?
20: Georgie, how was I to know you'd go ahead and do something I only spoke about in jest?
17: Yes, but if I'd come home with a swag, you'd have had your share quick enough, and know just about that.
20: Well, I'm sorry for what happened, Georgie. You never know what I've been through, blaming myself for it so openly. But bygones is bygones. But come on into the back parlour, and I've got a bit of a surprise for you.
21: Hello, George.
17: Mrs. Pendry.
21: Oh, you see, Bertie does remember me. Isn't that nice?
17: Well, I couldn't very well help it. Seeing all the errands I used to run to you from the shop in I Street. Hardly expected to see you down in these parts, though.
21: Well, you see, I don't have the shop anymore.
17: Oh, sold it, eh?
21: Yes, and... Oh, Bert, you tell him.
17: Tell me what?
20: That's a surprise I was telling you about, Georgie Led. Mrs. Pendry and I got hitched last week. We're married.
21: So you see, George, you'll have to call me Aunt Edna now.
17: Married?
21: Fair swept me off my feet, he did.
17: You married him?
20: And why not?
21: Oh, George, I know it seems a bit queer to someone your age, two people as old as we are. But we were both lonely. Since my husband died, I've had no
20: and
21: one...
20: And she needs someone to take care of her. Can't get about much now, you know.
21: My old heart. You remember, don't you, George?
20: And so she let me take over the job and made me the happiest man in the world to boot.
21: You do understand, don't you, George?
17: Well, I expect you'll be moving out of this rat hole, then. Both of you'll go and live in your house, I expect, eh, Mrs. Pendry?
20: It's Mrs. Williams now, lad.
21: Aunt Edna.
17: Aunt Edna, then.
21: Well, you see, I don't have my house anymore, George.
20: Ah, there's a gabby lot around here. And well, we didn't want to give them any chance to say I'd married Aunt Edna for her money.
21: So I sold my house too. But I don't care where I live, so long as I'm with Bert. And you're just as welcome here as ever. Even more. You have your room upstairs you always used to have and all.
17: Oh. Hey, hold on.
20: What's up?
17: Where is it?
20: Where's what?
17: You know what. The picture. The picture of my mother that was over the mantelpiece.
21: Oh, Bert, I asked you to leave it where it was.
20: There's a new mistress in the house now, lad.
17: Never mind about that. Where's the picture? Hand it over.
20: Well, I mind how you talk.
17: Hand it over, I said.
20: And it's no good raising a row because I can't hand it over.
17: What have you done with it? You had no right to put your filthy hands on it.
20: You must know I burned it.
17: Burned it? The only thing I had in the world to remind me of her. What? Why, you rotten old...
20: Keep away from me now. Don't you raise your hand to me. Oh, you're a crazy young fool. Now, see what you've done.
17: Why, what's up with her?
20: Shut up, you blithering idiot. Here, give me Anne. Get her to her room.
21: No, I don't need you both, but if George wouldn't mind getting me a bit of my medicine.
20: It's a blue bottle in the kitchen cupboard. A teaspoon and half a glass of water. Go on, don't stand there.
17: All right. Keep your hair on.
20: Now, come along, my dear.
21: Thank you, Bert.
20: Now. Come on. On the bed with you now. There you are.
17: Here's the medicine.
20: Here, give it to you. Here, drink this now, pet.
21: Oh, thank you, Bert.
20: Feeling better now?
21: I'll be all right after a bit. I'll just lie here and rest for a while, if you don't mind.
20: Right, you are. We'll be just outside here if you want anything. Come on, Georgie.
21: I'm sorry to be such a bother. And thank you, George.
17: Nothing to thank me for.
20: It's that bad art of hers. Has me fair worried to death.
17: I dare say. What's the game, Uncle Bert?
20: Game? What game?
17: You know what. This marriage business.
20: You heard what she said. We was both lonely.
17: Lonely? You're not tying yourself down playing nursemaid to some old A-bag because you're lonely. Not you.
20: George, you're speaking of my wife.
17: Your wife. Your wife's money, that's all you've got your eye on.
20: Oh, so that's it. Then why didn't I move into the fine posh house of hers up Nye Street? Why didn't I?
17: Because you'd rather have the cash, I expect.
20: All right, suppose I do come into a bit of cash one day.
17: One day. If you can wait that long.
20: And just what do you mean by that?
17: I don't know. All I know is I'm not having any. I'm clearing out. Now, tonight. But I didn't go. Oh, I don't know why. That night when it was late enough so I reckoned they'd be asleep, I made straight for the kitchen. I was near dead from hunger, I was. I started rummaging through the cupboard. And then I saw it. Right next to a bottle of medicine. A little box it was. Marked with a skull and crossbones. Poison. Rat poison.
21: Hello, George.
17: Edna.
21: Why, what's the matter? Look as though I'd scared you half to death.
17: Who, me? Oh, no. You just came on me a bit sudden, that's all. I didn't expect to find you up.
21: I've been wanting to talk to you.
17: Why?
21: Why don't you and your Uncle Bert get along?
17: Well, if you must know, Uncle Bert and I don't quite see eye to eye on one or two things. But, oh, well, I'll be out of his way soon enough. Never fear about that.
21: George, I know Bert isn't all that... Well, I know what people say about him. But he's been good to me.
17: Got his reasons, too, I dare say. He's a sharp one, he is.
21: He's been good to me, and perhaps if he'd had a chance, if he hadn't been in the street, he'd have been a good man all his life.
17: The street. That's what we all put our troubles onto here. The street.
21: I know it's hard, George. But if maybe you could get yourself a bit of education...
17: Oh, why, of course. All I have to do is trot along up to Oxford with the rest of the millionaire's sons.
21: Oh, no, I didn't mean that. Just learn a trade for a starter. And for the money? Well, I've got a bit of money.
17: Oh, no, I don't need any help. Yours or anybody else's. Why, the last 6 months I've had about all the reforming I can stand.
21: Oh, it's not that, George. You're like a nephew to me now.
17: You'd better stick to reforming Uncle Bert. He needs it as much as I do. Maybe even a bit more.
20: Oh, hello, Georgie. I told you you'd get hungry if you didn't eat.
17: Proper fortune teller you are.
20: What are you doing up at this time of night, Edna? You shouldn't be jumping up in the middle of the night with your heart and the shape it is.
21: Oh, I heard, George. I just wanted to see if he was all right.
20: Well, hop along to bed now. There's a good girl. I'll take care of Georgie.
21: Well, good night.
20: Good night, my dear. You're not in a proper mood, George. You'll never make your way in the world. Not the way you're going about it.
17: I suppose you know just how to go about it. That's why you've lived in this filthy hole all your life.
20: I wouldn't say that. But I know one way. Money's one way, and I've got me plans.
17: What's this? This part of your plans, is it?
20: That? Well, it's rat poison, ain't it?
17: I ain't never seen no rats around here.
20: Well, there's no harm having a bit handy, is there? Hands of prevention is worth a pound of cure, you know.
17: And a proper handy place you've got for it too, haven't you? Right next to a bottle of medicine.
20: Ah, so that's it. So now I'm a cruel and inhuman monster that would poison his own wife, is that it?
17: I didn't say you would. But I didn't say you wouldn't, neither.
20: Ah, I think I got it all planned, eh? I slip her the poison and no one even bothers to ask why she rolled up because they all know she got a bad ticker. Is that the way you see it?
17: I see you've done a bit of thinking at any rate.
20: Now look here, George, my lad. Even if I was the monster you say, I'd be the last one to kill her. Don't you see?
17: Not yet, I don't.
20: I have to make out her will, Georgie. I'll get the stuff anyway. I can afford to wait. I don't know about certain other parties, Georgie, that would benefit along with me. But I can afford to wait.

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0: And now, Roma Wines bring back to our Hollywood soundstage Roddy McDowell as Georgie Williams, with Raymond Lawrence as his Uncle Bert and Jeanette Nolan as his Aunt Edna in One Way Street, a tale well calculated to keep you in suspense.

0: I should have known it then. The day I found the rat poison, what Uncle Bert was up to. I knew he'd married Edna for her money. I knew he was rotten enough to... Well, I watched him like an orc. I fixed all the meals myself, seeing I wanted to help around the house. And the poison was always there, up in the kitchen cupboard next to a medicine, with the skull and crossbones on it, and the seed.
1: Oh, hello there, Georgie lad. Just in time to have a spot of tea with us.
0: Tea?
1: Well, what's odd about that? We're not toast, perhaps, but we can have a spot of tea all the same, I expect.
2: It was Bert's idea. Said it made us seem more of a family-like.
1: Have a cup, Georgie?
0: No, thanks. But I'll turn the tray around for you, though.
1: Here, hold on.
0: Here we go. Oh, it looks a bit unsteady. There you are. Now, you get Aunt Edna's cup, and she gets yours. But there's no matter, is it?
2: Of course not. It's all the same tea.
0: You don't mind, do you, Uncle Bert?
1: Why, no, why should I?
2: Oh, it is nice to have a cup of tea about this time of day. I'd almost forgotten.
0: Well, drink up, Uncle Bert. You'll only get cold sitting there.
1: Yeah, what's that pettish nutty? I like it a bit cool and myself.
2: Well, is there anything wrong with your tea, Bert? Mine's lovely.
0: Shouldn't be anything wrong with it. Fix it himself, he did.
1: Of course there's nothing wrong with it.
2: Law, love us, Bert. No need to take it all down in a gulp. Think you were swallowing rank poison.
0: Something stick in your throat then, Uncle Bert.
2: What is it? There, there.
1: I got to swallow in my windpipe. It's good, though. Fix me another cup like a good lad, will you, Georgie?
2: You can fill mine, too, if you will, George.
0: Right you are.
1: Do you know where the tea is, Georgie?
0: No, I...
1: No, it's in the kitchen cupboard. Right next to the medicine. You'll find it, Georgie. Right next to the medicine.
0: But the tea wasn't next to the medicine. It wasn't there at all. Only the little box was there, with the skull and crossbones, and still unopened. Poison. I found the tea and poured out the two cups. But all the time my eye was on the little box, and I was thinking how I had to get away, and about the money, and how easy it would be. And then it come to me, all in a flash, what Bert was up to, and why I'd done nothing about it. Because he'd known what I was thinking before I knew it myself. He knew what I was thinking out there in the kitchen right then. He knew I was thinking about... murder. That night I hid the box. Didn't chuck it out, mind you, only hid it. In a place not too hard to find. Next morning it was back in the cupboard, right next to the medicine. Poison. No mistake about it now. Another of Uncle Bert's nice, safe little schemes. Safe for him. He'd all but come right out in so many words with it. Nothing to arrange but the terms. But I knew he'd get to that too, once he was sure of me. All he had to do was wait, was what he thought. Wait for me to kill her.
1: Georgie, me lad. Cleaning up the breakfast dishes, eh?
0: Well, it don't look like I'm playing a ruddy game of darts, does it now?
1: Georgie, I was looking for that rat poison last night. Had the devil's own job to find it.
0: I could have told you where it was. Found some rats at last, have you?
1: Not in particular. Thought it best to have it out there where it's handy, though.
0: Well, it's handy now, all right.
1: Saw where I put it, did you? Now, look here, Georgie. You know how I feel about you. What's mine is yours. Whatever I have, or whatever I might get, share and share alike. 50-50. Partners. That's me.
0: First I've ever known you to offer a bloke so much as a time of day.
1: It might be the last two. But the one time might be worth all the rest. Hey, Georgie?
0: Only times I've known you cheat your own grandmother out of the last two teeth in her head.
1: That's as maybe. But if you're partners, you're taking your chances together, aren't you? Both of you in the same, for bad or for good. Got to treat each other fair and square then, don't you?
0: If it's like that.
1: That's how it is, all right. You think it over. See if it ain't.
3: Bert.
1: Yes, my dear?
3: Could you bring me a bit of my medicine?
1: Not taking bad, are you?
3: Not bad, but a bit of the medicine might help.
1: Right you are. Well, Georgie, you know how to fix it, don't you?
0: I know how to fix it.
1: I'll just nip along down the road then. Got a few things to attend to. But I'll be back in plenty of time.
0: Mind you are, then.
1: And, Georgie, fix it right this time.
0: I got the medicine and mixed it up as usual. But I scarcely knew what I was doing, because all the time I was thinking about the street, about my shirt that was always frayed and dirty, about my baggy second-hand suit, and how, well, what did she matter to me anyhow? She was a sure thing to roll up in a year or two anyway, what with that ticker of hers. And if she did now, I was free. Free. Next thing I knew, I'd opened the box and dumped enough of the stuff into her glass to kill a cart horse. Then I was carrying it into her, walking like in a dream, and wondering where my voice was coming from. It sounded so strange and far away.
2: Just set it down on the table, will you, George?
0: Righto. Right you are, Aunt Edna.
2: I hate to be such a trouble to you, George. You've been awfully good about the house here and all.
0: Oh, it's no trouble.
2: All the same, I know it isn't easy.
0: Oh, I don't mind. Always used to help my mum about the house.
2: You loved your mother a lot, didn't you, George?
0: Yes, I did.
2: I wish you'd do what I know she'd want you to do, if she was alive.
0: What's that?
2: Get away. Get away from the street. I know she's praying for that, wherever she is. The street does things to people, George. Terrible things.
0: Well, I will. I will get away one day.
2: One day may be too late.
0: Maybe it will. Maybe it won't.
2: Why don't you let me help you? I know she'd want that, too.
0: Do you really think she would?
2: Oh, I know she would. George, please.
0: No, I said I don't want any help, and I don't.
2: All right, George. I won't see any more. Hand me my medicine, please.
0: What?
2: My medicine. On the table.
0: Oh, here you are.
2: Thank you.
0: No!
2: Oh, George!
0: Oh, I'm sorry. I slipped, I did.
2: Did you?
0: Yes, I...
2: I thought you struck the glass out of my hand.
0: No, I didn't. Anyway, it's no matter. I'll get you some more.
2: George.
0: Aunt Edna, you've got to get away from here.
2: Get away?
0: Yes, now, today, before it's too late.
2: Perhaps it is too late.
0: No, it isn't. Not for you. I can't get out of it. I never will, but you can. You've got money. You've got to go.
2: Are you sure that's... best?
0: I know it is, for everyone. For you, I mean. For your health. That's it. That's what I mean. I was thinking about your health. Oh, you'll never get well here. You'll die here.
2: I've been prepared for that. For quite a while.
0: Oh, Aunt Edna, not here. You've got to go. Promise me you'll go.
2: Yes. Perhaps that is best. All right, George. I'll go.
0: That night I slept. Really slept. For the first time in weeks. When I woke up, it seemed late. I heard the sound of dishes down in the parlor. I jumped into my clothes in a flash and looked down the stairs. They were having breakfast. Coffee. I seemed to turn all sick inside. I ran down the back stairs to the kitchen and over to the cupboard. The box was still there, but it was empty. The poison had been used since yesterday. I ran out into the parlor.
1: Oh, thanks. I think I will.
0: Edna, don't drink it.
1: Well, what's got into you?
0: Did you drink it, Edna? Tell me.
2: My coffee? Why, yes.
0: He's poisoned you.
1: Shut up, you fool.
0: I won't shut up. I knew he'd do it.
2: Oh.
0: He wanted me to, and when I wouldn't, he did it himself. But he won't get away with it, Edna. I've got to call the police. I'll get you a doctor.
2: George. No. Oh.
1: You've set her off again, you fool. Get her medicine, quick.
4: Aunt Edna.
1: Get her medicine, I tell you. I'll see to her.
4: Medicine. She's dead.
1: Dead?
4: Oh, don't try any of that, Uncle Bert. You poisoned her, you did, and I know it. I looked at the box in the kitchen, and it's empty. And I'm going to the police.
1: Georgie. George.
4: Well?
1: I swear I didn't. I swear by all that's holy. She made the coffee herself. She brought it out to me with her own hands.
4: She did?
1: Georgie. Call a doctor. She's done for me. So, call a doctor. Quick.
4: So that's it. You've been the ruddy mastermind so far. You get your own doctor.
1: George. George.
4: So long, Uncle Bert. Happy landings.

I went next door and asked Mrs. Wiggins to call the police. Then I went back to the house. I picked up Edna in my arms and carried her to her room and laid her on a bed. I smoothed out a pillow for her head as though she was still alive. Then I saw it. The picture of my mother and the note. Dear George, don't be sorry for me and don't think badly of me. I was wrong to close my eyes to things just because I didn't want to see them. But after yesterday, I knew you were right, and it was best for me to go away. Give this note to the police, so that they will know it was me and not you that poisoned him. I found the picture of your mother in the attic. She was so beautiful that I could see why even Bert couldn't really burn it, like he said. Take the money that I've left and leave the street. But carry her picture with you wherever you go. For I know she will always be watching over you, as she was yesterday, to keep you from harm. And so shall I. Your friend, Edna.

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3: Roddy McDowell is currently appearing in the Metro-Goldwyn-Mayer Technicolor production, Holiday in Mexico. Tonight's Suspense play was written by Sanford Schlesinger and Robert Richards. Next Thursday, same time, you will hear Mr. Van Heflin as star of Suspense.
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1: 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That's R-O-M-A, Roma Wines. Those excellent California wines that can add so much pleasantness to the way you live, to your happiness in entertaining guests, to your enjoyment of everyday meals. Yes, right now a glassful would be very pleasant as Roma Wines bring you Mr. Henry Fonda in a remarkable tale of
0: suspense.

0: It's exciting when there's a storm, and strange things can happen. Now, some people are sensitive to changes in the weather, like me. There's nothing odd about that. It's like people who talk to themselves. I talk to myself a lot. I think about things, and I talk to myself about them. There's nothing odd about that. Come on, Eddie, get the suitcase packed, and let's get out of here. Like that, I talk to myself. You know, just making up my mind because there's no one else around to talk to me. Just getting myself on the move again because the landlady wasn't taking care of the room. She was away on a visit, and her husband, Mr. Waters, was slopping around in a bathrobe trying to run the place. Come on, Eddie. He never makes the bed, and you've used the same towel for a week. It's time to get out. Lock up the suitcase and get going. Uh-oh. There's Waters. Guess you can't sneak out without his seeing you. There's a mean man, Eddie. You can tell by his little eyes. All fat men aren't good-natured. Look at him. Stuffing himself with pig's knuckles or whatever they are. Well, come on.
1: Yeah. Hello, Eddie.
0: Morning, Mr. Waters.
1: Yeah. Pig's knuckles don't taste as good as they did an hour ago. Yes, I'll feed the rest of them to Graham's dog.
0: Oh, that'd be nice, Mr. Waters.
1: Yeah. Taking your laundry out?
0: No, sir. These are clothes. I'm leaving, sir.
1: You what?
0: Leaving. I'm sorry.
1: Oh. What's the matter, Eddie? Don't you like the place?
0: Yes, sir, but I gotta get closer to my work. Here's the keys before I forget them.
1: You better wait a while, Eddie. Looks like we're gonna have a storm sometime today.
0: Oh, I don't mind a storm, Mr. Waters. I'm funny that way.
1: Yeah. Well, it'll be a lot better if you'd wait till the wife gets back. Won't be more than a couple of hours.
0: You mean she'd blame you for my leaving?
1: Yeah, she might. Got a nasty tongue. Stick around till she gets back, Eddie.
0: No, I gotta be going.
1: Besides, I ain't feeling so hot. Been feeling bad all morning. Yeah, getting worse, Eddie.
0: I'm sorry, Mr. Waters.
1: It's my stomach.
0: I'm sorry, Mr. Waters, honest, but I gotta go.
1: Wait a minute. Ain't you forgetting something?
0: Forgetting something?
1: What are you trying to pull anyhow?
0: I don't get it.
1: You don't, huh? What about the rent?
0: The rent?
1: Last week's rent. What do you think I am, a sucker?
0: I paid my rent.
1: Oh, you did, huh? Give me that suitcase.
0: Well, I paid it to your wife before she went away.
1: That's your story. Go ahead and leave if you want to, but this suitcase stays here until I get that rent.
0: But you've already got it. You know I paid it to Mrs. Waters.
1: You're trying to make me out a liar?
0: No, but you
1: were
0: here.
1: You got a receipt?
0: Well, she never gave me one. I said I didn't need it. Give me that suitcase.
1: Don't you take a swing at me.
0: Well, you can't slap me around.
1: Now, wait. Eddie, my back. Stop pushing.
0: Why, you asked for it.
1: Eddie, let go.
0: Oh, you don't like it when I fight back, huh?
1: Eddie, you're killing me.
0: No, I'm not. Maybe I should. There.
1: Oh, help! Help, somebody! Help!
0: You had enough?
1: Help! Help!
0: You better let him go. He looks bad, Eddie.
1: Huh? Who are you talking to?
0: Myself. Get over there, you fat... I pushed him too hard, I guess. Gee, he looks bad. He's out cold, Eddie. Mr. Waters? Mr. Waters, you all right? Somebody at the door. I better be quiet.
2: Hey, Waters!
0: That's Mr. Graham from next door. That clock's awful loud.
2: Are you in there, Waters?
3: Hey, what's up, Graham?
2: Oh, come on up here, O'Farrell. Something fishy going on.
3: Huh? What's going on?
2: Come here to the door and listen.
3: I don't hear nothing.
2: Something fishy was going on in there.
3: Well, what do you mean?
2: Waters was yelling his head off a minute ago. Now he won't answer the door. Hey, Waters, you all right?
3: I I don't hear him.
2: No, that's what I mean. I think we ought to go in and see what's the matter.
3: You mean just walk in?
2: What do you think?
3: Huh?
0: They're coming in here, Eddie.
2: Oh, I said, what are you...
0: You gotta get away.
3: I don't know.
0: Out the back door. No, they can see you from where they are.
2: Yeah,
0: the attic, that's it.
2: Oh, something's happened.
0: They don't know about that.
3: What do you mean?
0: Up the stairs, but don't make any noise.
2: Is
0: better not let them find you, Eddie. Up there where you helped Mrs. Waters store the blankets.
3: Why don't you try not to?
0: Just step over Mr. Waters, Eddie. He looks bad. There.
3: You never know. You try it.
0: No, quiet.
3: You might. I don't know. I'll try.
0: Right up here's a place to hide from. And if they start upstairs, I can crawl in the attic.
3: Waters! No answer, Graham.
2: Well, ain't that what I told you? Come on, I'm...
0: Now, I gotta listen.
3: I guess we...
0: Gotta see what they do, but...
3: Try
0: Kelly, don't see me. There.
2: Yeah, it ain't locked. Come on in.
3: Do you think we ought to?
2: Sure. I'll bet a pretty something's wrong in here. Come on.
3: I don't like it, Graham. I'm getting out.
2: And leave me alone. What? Nothing doing.
3: Well, this ain't none of my business, Graham. I feel like a fool if Waters comes strolling down those stairs.
2: Well, he's not gonna... Look under the table.
3: Good Lord. Waters. Say, listen.
2: Well, let's get the table away. Don't stand there.
3: I don't like this, Graham.
2: Let's get the table away. I tell you, maybe he's hurt bad. Grab the table.
3: All right.
2: Waters? Waters, you all right?
3: We'd better call a doctor.
2: Yeah, well, there's a phone over there. Hey, wait.
3: Hmm?
2: We don't need no doctor.
3: What?
2: We need the police.
3: The police?
2: Yeah. The guy's dead.

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1: Between the acts of Suspense, this is Truman Bradley for Roma Wines. 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
2: Dead. Waters was dead. The words made me weak, sick all over. I hadn't hit him hard. I just grabbed him around the neck and pushed him back when the fight went out of him. I remember the table, though. When he fell against it, it tipped up and must have smashed the back of his head. That was it. That had killed him. And now they'd start looking for me, and when they found me, they'd hang me. They'll say you killed him, Eddie. And you'll hang for it. They're calling the police now. When they find you here, they'll say you killed him, whether you meant to or not. And they'll be right, Eddie. You did. But maybe you can get away. Listen. Be quiet. See what's going on down there. No sound but the clock. Wonder where they are.
3: You can tell the police about this when they get here, Graves.
4: Stick around. You're a witness, too.
3: No, sirree. I'm going back home. I don't want to get mixed up in this thing.
4: What's the matter? You yelling?
3: No, I ain't yelling. I told you before this was none of my business, and I'm getting out.
4: All right, go on. Get out. I'll wait here until the police come.
2: Maybe now's your chance, Eddie. He's all alone. Sneak downstairs before the police come. Get out of this house and get away, far away. Watch out for the stairs. They squeak.
4: Who's there? I thought I heard something. Getting jumpy, I guess.
2: He's right below you, Eddie. But he can't see you. Take it easy. Now's your chance. That heavy chest. Drop it on him. Of course you don't want to kill him. But if you do, you can get away from here. Just lift it over the rail and drop it. You killed one man, or they'll say you did. They can only hang you once. Lift it slowly, Eddie. Slowly. Now. Lift it over. Quiet. You missed your chance. You let the clock scare you. He's gone. The police. They're here. For the first time, panic overtook me. I set down the chest and stepped back into the shadows. Beside me was the door to the hall closet. And I remembered that in there was the trap door which led to the attic. I slipped in, got a foot on a wall hook, and scrambled up over the clothes that were hanging there. I pushed back the little trap door, lifted myself through the hole, and listened for a minute. I could hear the muffled voices. I couldn't hear what they were saying. They must be down there with Mr. Waters. Somebody's coming up the stairs. He's coming down the hall. The attic was long and low. He wouldn't think of anyone being up in there. Or would he? It was dark except for the light from a small ventilator. I moved back into the shadows. I crouched low because the space was too small to stand up in. Suddenly, my hand brushed against a short piece of pipe. It had been left there for a long time, and the dust was thick on it. But it was a weapon. It made me feel safer. I moved quietly over to the trapdoor and waited. Get ready for him, Eddie. If he opens the trapdoor, you'll have to hit him. They can only hang you once.
5: Anybody up there, officer?
6: No, nobody here.

0: That's all I remembered for a while. I must have passed out for hours. When I woke up, the attic was black and heavy with heat. Still, there was no storm, only a vague threat and distant thunder. And inside of me, there was a threat, too. The beginning of a storm. My head ached and my mouth was dry. I knew there was cold water in the icebox and I wanted it. The storm was coming closer inside of me and I had to be moving. I slid the cover back and listened. The house was quiet with only the ticking of the big hall clock. So I dropped through the hole and started down the stairs. Don't let that clock scare you, Eddie. There's no one here now. Maybe you can get out now, Eddie. There's your suitcase in the hall. Don't forget that. Someone's at the door.
1: Hello, Mrs. Waters. The wife wants me to...
2: Oh, it's you, Mr. O'Farrell. I'm glad someone come over, even you.
1: Mm.
2: I've been alone for hours, ever since the cops got me back from my sister's.
1: Well, the wife says... Oh, gosh, I can't tell you how bad I feel about
2: this. Come in, Mr. Farrell.
1: Yeah, he was a swell man, Mrs. Waters. Your husband, I mean.
2: Yes, yes, he was.
1: Yes, sir, he really swell. They didn't come any better than him. Anyway, the wife seen you from the window, and she
2: says
1: to me...
2: Won't you come in, Mr. O'Farrell?
1: In there? I mean, well...
2: Just for a minute.
1: Well, all right, just for a minute.
0: They won't find you, Eddie. Not if you stay quiet and keep back here in the shadows.
1: I can't stay long. Anyway, the wife wants to know if there's anything we can do. I mean, if you're scared to be alone or anything.
2: No, there's nothing. I just finished up my dinner and I'll go to bed very shortly and I'm not frightened.
1: Oh, gosh, it was awful. Simply awful.
2: Yeah.
1: The way he was lying there and breathing so heavy. I was standing right there looking at him. And it was the way he was breathing that got me sort of gasping. You know what I mean?
2: Yes, I know, Mr. Farrell, but he's gone now and there ain't any good in...
1: Listen. Did you hear something? Listen.
2: Hear something? Where?
1: It sounded like somebody breathing.
0: Stop breathing, Eddie.
2: I don't hear anything.
1: Good Lord. It sounded just like him.
2: What on earth are you talking about? Your nerves are all on edge, Mr. Farrell.
1: No, look, I gotta be getting back. If you're sure there ain't nothing you need now.
2: No, I'm quite all right.
1: If there's anything you want, you just call
2: I'm
1: us.
2: I'm going right to bed. I don't feel well.
1: Well, I shouldn't wonder. I'll tell my
3: wife... Never mind, I'll be all right.
1: All right.
3: Good night, Mr. Farrell, and don't worry about me.
1: Yes, well, good night. I gotta get back to the wife.
3: Good night.
0: I gave her an hour to get to bed and to sleep. I stayed right there counting the seconds and listening to the ticking of the big clock in the hall. My muscles were stiff and my throat was dry and sore from swallowing. I hardly dared breathe. Finally, I slipped out, picked up my suitcase and started to tiptoe out. The back door would be the best, I thought. I went slowly in the dark, thinking that I could see the spot in the kitchen where Mr. Waters' body had been after the fight. But the back door was in blackness. I tried the knob softly. The door wouldn't open. It was locked. Not with a night latch, but with the old-fashioned iron locks that were on all the doors in the house. There was no way out without a key. I started for a window. That was no good either. The screens were heavy and were nailed firmly in place. I'd help nail them myself. I knew that cutting them would make too much noise. There was no way out except with the key. And that must be in Mrs. Waters' room. Back down the hall, I went to the downstairs bedroom. The door was unlocked, and I opened it.

0: keys must be on the dresser, Eddie. Right over there. The storm was getting close outside, and I felt all stormy inside. I had to get the keys, get out of this house. It wasn't too dark to see Mrs. Waters in bed. She was breathing heavily. I brushed past the bed, and my knee touched a chair. I went on until I felt something waist high. The dresser. I moved my hand slowly over the top. First, some clothing. And I felt around for the keys. They weren't there. I felt more slowly. A hairbrush. A comb. Then a pile of hairpins. Where was the key? I held my breath until Mrs. Waters started breathing regularly again. I was shaking now. And scared. And the storm was building up inside. I reached into a drawer. I tried not to make any noise, but there was some. I reached inside. There was something steely and cold. The key. No. No scissors. Long ones, sharp and pointed. The phone was frightening. I wanted to run to get out of the room. But I couldn't remember where the door was. I held the scissors like a weapon, a knife, and flattened myself against the wall.
1: Oh, dear. The phone. Oh, the phone.
0: Eddie. Eddie, hide somewhere.
1: The phone at this hour.
0: I stepped back into the closet. Pulled some clothes in front of me just before she snapped on the light over the bed.
1: I'm coming, I'm coming.
0: I talked softly to myself like I always do when I'm alone and scared. You've got the scissors, Eddie. If she comes in here, you'll have to use them. They must know you killed Mr. Waters. It wouldn't be right to kill her, too, but what if she finds you, Eddie? You're no killer, Eddie, but you can't be caught. You can't. If she opens the door, do it. Do it quickly, Eddie, and then run.
1: Where's that dang bathroom? All right, all right.
0: She didn't find you, Eddie. You didn't have to kill her. She just took a robe off the hook.
1: Hello? Yes?
0: You didn't have to kill her, did you?
1: Oh, hello, Mr. Fair.
0: Not yet.
1: What?
0: But now's your chance, Eddie. Her handbag's on the bed.
1: Think of it.
0: Let's see.
1: Well, you must really.
0: Here they are. The keys,
1: what?
0: Eddie. Get the back door before she's through.
1: I'll
0: hurry.
1: Stay up and let you in. What? In a
0: The storm outside was like the storm inside me, violent and vicious. But it kept me moving. I slipped along beside the house. Then I stepped over the hedge and ran along in the shadow of the house next door. I was getting away from all that. It was the Graham's dog, a snarling little cur, and he'd come to his side of the fence and watched me. Kill him, Eddie. Whether you want to or not, reach over the fence and strangle him. You have to stop him, Eddie. The whole neighborhood will be up in a minute.
2: Butch! Butch! Stop that barking and come in here. Come on, get in the house, Butch. Come on, get in here.
0: Now you can go, Eddie. Get out of town, way out of town.

0: I walked a long time in the rain while the storm out inside me settled down the same steady rhythm as the raindrops. I hadn't eaten all day and I was weak and shaky. The water dripped from me and the bag slapped against my leg and my shoes made little splashing noises in the mud. I counted my footsteps. I counted to 1,000 and then started over. And then through the rain I saw an all-night diner. I shook the rain from my hat, looked inside. There was a man in an apron. No one else. I hesitated for a moment, but the smell of food and coffee came to me, and I opened the door and walked in.
1: Ah, what'll it be?
0: Coffee.
1: Coffee? Bad. Boy, you're really wet.
0: Yeah.
1: Boy.
0: Give me a sandwich, any kind of sandwich.
1: Sure, coming up. Look.

0: Kid, take off the coat and let me hang it up for the coffee boiler.
1: Oh, I'm all right. Let me have the sugar.
0: Sugar? Cream?
1: No.
0: Beef sandwich all right? That's all I got. Hello, Casey. Well, what's cooking with the police department on a night like this?
2: Plenty, Mike. Give me a cup of coffee in a hurry, will you?
1: A cop, Eddie. Don't run. Take it easy.
0: Coffee coming up, Casey. Hey, kid. Beef sandwich okay?
1: Sure.
2: This raincoat's dripping all over your floor. I'll hang it up, Mike.
0: Okay. It's really wet out there.
1: He's hanging up his gun, too, Eddie. Maybe you can get it if you have to.
2: Well, how'd you get so wet, kid? I didn't see you before.
1: I got caught in the storm.
2: Yeah, I see. Oh, thanks, Mike. Look, kid, maybe you'd better come along with me down to the station house.
1: It was done. It was over. They'd caught me. I'd felt free up until now. I looked at where his gun was hanging by his raincoat. Now I'd have to try it. I'd have to kill again, I thought. I could get them both and get away, maybe. They could only hang me once.
2: How about it, kid? I'll book you as a sleeper. By morning, you'll be dried out on your way. Okay?
1: You mean just sleep there?
2: Well, sure. There won't be any charge against you.
1: Well, thanks, but I've got to get along.
2: Okay. Have it your own way. Well, what do I owe you, Mike?
0: Just a dime.
2: Yeah.
0: Thanks. You been hitting the ball tonight?
2: I'll say. Been taking the doc around. I have to go back and pick him up now.
0: Oh, emergency case, huh?
2: Yeah, doc called it botulism. Something like ptomaine poisoning. Said it was from eating pig's feet. Old Lady Waters up on Elm Street.
0: You gotta be awful careful of them things.
2: Well, they'd warned her about them, but I guess she ate them anyhow. They were from the same batch that killed her husband earlier today. But she didn't know that was what happened to him, and she ate them too.
0: Ah, ptomaine's bad stuff. Hits you just like that.
2: Yeah. Well, so long.
0: So long, Casey. More coffee, kid?
1: No, thanks.
0: Did you hear that about Mr. and Mrs. Waters both dying from the same thing?
1: Yeah. Pig's knuckles.
0: Ah, you gotta be careful of that ptomaine stuff. Well, looks like the storm's over.
1: Sure is. The moon's out. Just a summer storm and now it's all over.
0: Yeah, it'll make it nice for you. Feel all right?
1: Me? I feel swell.

0: Aroma Wines have brought you Henry Fonda as star of Summer Storm. Tonight's study in suspense.
1: This is Truman Bradley for Aroma Wines, the sponsor of suspense. Tomorrow is Friday. If you are one of those many people who invite friends into dinner on Friday night, here's a suggestion on how to make that meal really exciting. 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
0: Henry Fonda appeared through the courtesy of 20th Century Fox, producers of The House on 92nd Street. Next Thursday, you will hear Lucille Ball in Suspense, radio's outstanding theater of thrills.
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15: And now, Autolite presents Charles Dickens' The Mystery of Edwin Drood, starring Mr. Herbert Marshall, hoping once again to keep you in suspense.

0: This is the last night I have to live, and I will set down the naked truth without disguise. I was never a brave man, but the task comes without much difficulty. I can speak of myself as if I had already passed from the world. For while I write this, my grave is digging, and my name is inscribed in the Black Book of Death. It was in the organ loft of the assembly hall at Cloisterham College where I first began to learn how a man's mind can become a thing of horrible wonder, a part, a writhing, tormented thing beyond his poor power to control. I'd gone there, as I so often did, for the peace and quiet, for the song of birds, the scents from gardens and woods that joined with me and my music. And it was there, suddenly without warning, that my mind filled with those words. Words long forgotten, only half learned at best somewhere in the dim past. When the wicked man turneth away from his wickedness, he shall save his soul alive. The wicked man? What has that to do with me, with John Jasper? Simple instructor in music.
1: Jack!
0: And why should I be filled with a strange sense of guilt?
1: Are you in there, Jack?
0: The wicked man. Me? The wicked man?
1: Jack, are you in the organ loft? Jack?
0: Well, who's that?
1: It's I, Jack, your nephew, Edwin Drood.
0: Edwin?
1: I'm out here in the assembly hall.
0: Edwin! Edwin, my boy.
2: Jack, it's good to see you again.
0: Let me see what the past 3 months have done for you. I can't say they've done you a bit of harm.
2: No reason why they should. But tell me of yourself. You look a little tired.
0: Tired? Oh, nonsense. Never felt better in my life.
2: Not worried about something, are you? Some strain you're under, perhaps?
0: In this sleepy old college town? Oh, but look here. Come into my office. We're wasting all this time in talk. I've been saving a special welcome for you, my boy. Sit down and rest your weary bones while I make it ready.
2: Oh, Jack. Jack, I'm truly home again. I can see that now. No wonder you love it here at Cloisterham.
0: Is that what you think, Edwin?
2: Well, who could think otherwise, looking at you? You're respected, your talent for teaching music admired and looked up to. You'd be duty-bound to love it.
0: You're wrong, Edwin. I hate it.
2: What?
0: I hate it.
2: Jack, I'd never dreamed.
0: Well, no, let there be an end to such talk, Edwin. We've laid our toast much too long as it is. To your future, Edwin.
2: No, Jack, hold on. I'll not make that the first toast upon my return.
0: Oh, why not?
2: There's a much better one to drink to on this day of all days. To my future wife, Rosa.
0: Of course, Edwin. To Rosa. As we stood there, Edwin and I, drinking to her, to Rosa, I began to realize why those words about the wicked man had come to me just before his return. It had been a warning that might have already come too late.

0: evening, won't you? Oh, it's Mr. Jasper.
1: Good evening, Rosa. Have I startled you?
0: Why, no, Mr. Jasper. It was only that I...
1: You were expecting someone else?
0: Well, Edwin said that he might get here early.
1: I'm sorry I disappointed you then.
0: Oh, no, it isn't that, really. Oh, I'm being quite rude, aren't I? Please come in.
1: Thank you, my dear. You look most charming, Rosa. I'd swear that gown was purchased in London expressly for your party tonight.
0: Oh, you surprise me, Mr. Jasper. I didn't know you were so observant concerning women.
1: Concerning women, Rosa? Or you?
0: Why, me? I'm only one of your music students.
1: No, no. You're a good deal more than that to me, Rosa.
0: I'll open the parlor. We can wait there for the other guests. You said I was a good deal more to you than just a music student. What did you mean?
1: Edwin's my nephew. You're his betrothed. Surely the love I bear for him extends to you also.
0: Oh, I hadn't thought of your feelings toward me in just that way.
1: Had you thought of them then?
0: Allow me to be frank, Mr. Jasper. I'm going to marry Edwin despite the fact that I do not love him.
1: You do not?
0: Oh, as a brother, perhaps as a very dear friend, but not as one should love a husband.
1: Then why marry him, Rosa?
0: Because I couldn't bear to see him hurt. Because I promised both my parents and his that we would marry.
1: There's nothing that can change your mind.
0: No, Mr. Jasper.
1: Not even if you loved another.
0: I do love another. The other guests.
1: Rosa.
0: Oh, excuse me, please. I must let them in.
1: I remember little concerning the party that followed, being too occupied with my own thoughts. But two incidents do stand out as foreshadowing events to come. The first, a conversation between Dean Crisparkle and his protégé, Neville Landless, a strange and intense young man, but newly arrived from Ceylon.
2: Yes, of course, my dear.
3: She's a beautiful girl, Dean. One of the most beautiful it has ever been my fortune to meet.
2: It might be best for you to curb your admiration, Neville. Rose is already spoken for.
3: In Ceylon, that is not always a reason.
2: I need hardly remind you, my boy, that this is Cloisterham in England. I warrant her fiancé would not take too kindly to your attitude.
3: Fiancé?
2: Young Edwin Drood.
3: Ah, yes. I now understand his air of proprietorship. Obviously, he is not one who appreciates his good fortune.
4: May I ask, Mr. Landless, the exact meaning of your remark concerning me and Rosa?
2: Edwin, really, I don't mind,
3: Mr. Drood. It seemed to me that you were taking the young lady in question rather for granted. I merely commented on it.
4: A manner of comment that hardly comes under the heading of civility in England, Mr. Landless. Though perhaps your somewhat heathen background may account for it.
2: Oh, come now, gentlemen, this is hardly the
3: Nor
2: time
3: Nor does
2: or
3: it
2: place.
3: Seem very civil for you to comment so upon a stranger here. One who has not had your so-called advantages in upbringing.
4: Perhaps the best civility is to mind our own business. If you will set me that example, I promise to follow it.
3: You take too much upon yourself, sir. In my part of the world, you would be called to account for it.
4: By whom, for instance, Mr. Landless?
3: By me, sir. At your earliest convenience.
2: Oh, gentlemen, please.
1: Edwin, let's have no more of this. High words between the two of you. I don't like it, my boy.
4: Nor do I care for certain comments made in my presence here, Jack.
1: This is hardly a matter of moment, Edwin. We are all hosts here to Mr. Landless, a stranger newly arrived. You should respect the obligations of hospitality. Shall it be over, then?
4: So far as I'm concerned, Jack, there's no anger left.
1: Mr. Landless?
3: None, Mr. Jasper.
1: So be it, then. The incident is over. When it became time for Rosa to play, I took my place at the piano beside her, in order to turn the pages of the music. I stood there watching her hands caressing the keys like two white, tender doves, seeing her lips pursed tenderly in concentration, the curve of her soft cheek, her eyes intent upon her music, yet finding moments free to glance up into mine. A tide of emotion welled up within me as I watched, and then I saw it begin to overtake her too. It was evident in the trembling of her hands, the color draining from her face, her quickening breath.
0: Oh, no, I can't bear it. I can't bear it. Oh, take me away. Please take me away.
1: It was then the decision was made. It was then I knew that the end result was as fixed in time as the inexorable approach of death. In this instance, the death of Edwin Drood.

0: Autolite is bringing you Mr. Herbert Marshall in Charles Dickens' The Mystery of Edwin Drood. Tonight's presentation in radio's outstanding theater of thrills, Suspense.
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0: And now, Autolite brings back to our Hollywood soundstage Mr. Herbert Marshall in Elliot Lewis's production of The Mystery of Edwin Drood, a tale well calculated to keep you in suspense.

0: I have said that a man's mind can become a thing of horrible wonder, a part. So it must have been with mine that night. For I know now that the plan, the complete, the perfect plan, was born the very moment that Edwin Drood led Rosa from the room.
1: Oh, the poor girl. She's quite evidently overwrought. Yes, quite overwrought.
2: Little wonder, with the strain she's had to bear. It can hardly be conducive to one's nerves when a fiancé becomes proprietary and overbearing.
0: It would appear that your earlier differences with Edwin Drood still rankle, Mr. Landless.
2: I believe I have my anger well under control, Mr. Jasper. Though the same can hardly be said for the circumstances that provoked it.
1: Oh, come now, Neville. It is hardly becoming to maintain such a disagreeable attitude.
0: Hardly becoming, perhaps, but a natural reaction. And one that can be as naturally overcome.
2: And just how would you suggest this to be done, sir?
0: Through friendly discussion over a friendly nightcap, Mr. Landless. Shall we say at my gatehouse? Within the hour?
2: Will Drood be amenable?
0: He's already accepted my invitation.
2: Then I shall accept also.
0: Thank you, Mr. Landless. You shall not regret it, I assure you. I took my leave then and pursued my way through the silent cobbled streets of Cloisterham. My path led me beside the city's venerable crypt. That strange jumble of old walls, ancient druidic stone and decaying monuments, wherein dwelt the bones of centuries of Cloisterham's dead. Upon reaching it, I forsook the cobblestones of the street for the rubble of the crypt.
3: Beware that there mound by the yard gate, Mr. Jasper.
0: Oh, is that you, Duddles?
3: Aye.
0: Well, what was it you said?
3: I said, where the mound, Mr. Jasper.
0: Why, what is it?
3: Lime, that's what.
0: Lime? What you call quicklime?
3: Aye. Quick enough to eat your bones. And your boots. With a little handy stirring. Quick enough, surely, to eat your bones.
0: Really? Now, you use it in your stonemason work, do you?
3: Aye. Though it's little enough stone work for Durdles these days. But with the mayor and them wanting to learn where the olden ones is.
0: Oh, yes. Searching for the final resting places of ancient druids, aren't you?
3: Aye. Trying task it is, too. What with the way they're buried here, without no rhyme, no reason. Scattered about like in walls and under passageways.
0: At best, I'd say it was an impossible task, Durdles.
3: Not for Durdles and his armories, not.
0: Hammer? How can that possibly help?
3: Well, look you over here, Mr. Jasper. Here's a wall. Thick it is. Over 6 feet. Crumbling bad in spots. Hard to tell just what might be buried there, if anything. But Girdles will soon put an end to that mystery. Yeah, he taps, you see. Solid here, an old one. So I goes on tapping. Hollow here, nothing. I tap some more. Here I find solid. Hollow again. There you have it, Mr. Jasper. Walls hollow. Oh, filled with rubbish and whatnot, I wager, but hollow plain enough. Like most of the walls around here. Plenty of room in them for 100 more bodies, it need be.
0: Yes, I dare say. Well, thank you kindly for a most illuminating lecture.
3: Well, now, you didn't say why you come visiting here in the first place, Mr. Jasper.
0: I don't believe I know, Durdles. I don't believe I know. When I arrived at my lodgings, Edwin was already there. And no sooner had we got the fire blazing and made ourselves comfortable than Neville Landless put in his appearance. Please to sit down, Mr. Landless. Whatever small comforts you find here, consider to be your own.
2: My thanks, Mr. Jasper.
0: Turn up the lamp on the desk, will you, Edwin? I'll prepare some mulled wine for that nightcap I promised.
4: Of course, Jack.
0: You'll probably notice, Mr. Landless, that I have the lamp so arranged as to illuminate a painting over the chimney place.
2: I had noticed it, Mr. Jasper.
0: You'll recognize the subject, of course.
2: Miss Rosa, I could hardly fail to do so, though the portrait is far from flattering to the original.
0: Don't be so hard on it, Mr. Landless. It was done by Edwin, who made me a present of it.
2: I'm sorry, Mr. Drood. If I had known I was in the artist's presence.
4: I doubt that your remark would have differed, Mr. Landless.
2: Perhaps it would not have, Mr. Drood.
0: Oh, come now, gentlemen. Let there be no more of this. The wine is prepared. So. And surely no lady, or at least a portrait of one, should intrude upon the drinking habits of good friends. For you, Mr. Landless.
2: Thank you, sir.
0: Edwin.
4: My thanks, Jack.
0: And now, for the first toast of the evening, I should like to propose one to my nephew, a most fortunate man.
2: A toast in truth, Mr. Jasper. I shall drink to it.
4: Thank you both, gentlemen.
0: Yes, Mr. Landless, I ask you to observe my nephew, for he is indeed one of the most fortunate men of the world.
4: And an enviable state, if I truly possess it, Jack.
0: How could you doubt it, my boy? A family estate that eliminates the burdens of economic necessity. Rosa, eager, waiting to supply you with the greatest blessings of domestic bliss and love. Quite different from your prospects and mine, is it not, Mr. Landless?
2: Yes, quite different, Mr. Jasper.
4: Upon my soul, Jack, I almost feel apologetic for having my way smoothed, as you describe. Almost, but not quite.
2: Perhaps it might have been better for Mr. Drood to have known some hardships in the achievement of his possessions.
4: And why, pray, might it have been better for Mr. Drood to have known hardships?
0: Yes, Mr. Landless. Tell us why.
2: Because they might have made him more sensible of good fortune that is not the result of his own merit.
4: Have you known hardships, may I ask?
2: I have.
4: And what have they made you sensible of?
2: I have told you once before tonight.
4: You've told me nothing.
2: I told you that you take a great deal too much upon yourself.
4: You added something else to that, if I remember.
2: I did. I said that in my part of the world you would be called to account for it.
4: That part of the world is a long way off, I believe, at a very safe distance.
2: Say here, then. Say anywhere that gentlemen may be found.
4: What would you know of gentlemen, Landless? You may know a common thief or a common boaster when you see him, but you're surely no judge of gentlemen.
2: I have taken all I'm going to take from you.
0: Here now, Edwin. Stand still. Mr. Landless, give me that bottle.
2: I'll give it to your precious nephew. I warn you, Drood. I'll cut you down someday for this. I swear it.

0: The scene had gone well, I thought, very well. And after Landis's enraged departure, after I had calmed Edwin down and sent him home, I waited for what I knew would inevitably follow. It was close to midnight when it did.
1: May I come in, Jasper?
0: Of course, Dean.
1: I understand you had some difficulty with my protégé tonight.
0: He told you?
1: Oh, there was no overlooking his wrought-up state when he came home. I questioned him at once. He must have been rather difficult.
0: Murderous might be a more exact term.
1: Murderous? Oh, surely you exaggerate, Jasper.
0: I hardly think so.
1: But what could justify the use of such an expression?
0: The facts. I feel certain that if I had not been there to intervene, he would have laid Edwin dead at his feet.
1: Oh, unbelievable. And yet he did repeat to me the warning he gave young Drood.
0: That he'd cut him down someday?
1: His exact words, Jasper.
0: I think, sir, that you have in your charge a most dangerous man. One who might well attempt to carry out his threat against Edwin's life.
1: Oh, no, I can't believe that, Jasper. I'm confident that if we could get them together again, get them to shake hands upon it, all their differences could be resolved.
0: You're much more optimistic than I.
1: Surely it's worth a try for your nephew's sake, if for no other. Talk to him, I'll talk with Neville. I know he'll meet with Drood whenever and wherever you say.
0: Very well, Dean, I'll try. Though I say to you now, and you are my witness, I'm convinced that unless Neville Landis leaves Cloisterham, the end result could be nothing but tragedy. It was 2 days later that Dean Crisparkle brought me assurance of Neville's willingness to cooperate. Immediately I sought out Edwin Drood for a dinner on Christmas Eve, just the three of us. And so the stage was set, and the hours flew, and the ugly streets of Cloisterham turned bright and gay with the holly and the mistletoe. The dinner in my lodgings went cheerfully and well that Christmas Eve. The holiday spirit burned as brightly as the fire in the hearth. There was peace on earth to all men of goodwill. Not even the unseasonal storm that began to rage outside could dampen the gaiety of the evening. Rather, it served as a challenge, an opportunity to heighten the feeling of good fellowship that seemed to be born that night. It was sometime around midnight when the two men, arm in arm, took their departure.
2: You would suggest something like this, Jack. Fancy going to see the river at this hour on Christmas Eve. Only a madman would suggest such a thing.
0: And only two young madmen such as you would take up such a suggestion, if indeed you are to take it up.
3: Nothing could stop me from it now, Mr. Jasper. It's unbelievable that that sluggish, muddy stream could ever become a raging torrent.
0: Nevertheless, you'll find it is so, Mr. Landless. One of the few worthwhile sights to behold in Cloisterham. Our river, reborn at the height of a storm. I warn you to be careful, however. The footing will be treacherous.
2: You're a wicked man, Jack, to inflame us over the idea and then attempt to draw us back. Well, you'll not succeed in stopping us now, eh, Neville?
3: No, Edwin. Nothing will stop us now.
2: Then come along. We'll be on our merry way.

There is little I can tell you of the night that followed, for there is little that I remember clearly. I know only that when dawn finally broke, I found myself in the organ loft, playing, my clothing wet through, and burning within my brain was a memory. A memory of a man walking alone through the wind and rain in the black of night. A man walking through the deserted streets of Cloisterham. The streets that suddenly, unknown to him, were no longer deserted.

A memory, I said it was. Or was it a dream? I did not know. But as I sat there in that organ loft, in the dim light of Christmas morn, there was one thing I did know. Edwin Groom would never be seen again.

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0: Next week, part two of Charles Dickens' unfinished novel, The Mystery of Edwin Drood, at which time we will attempt to solve this literary puzzle. Our star, once again, Mr. Herbert Marshall. That's next week on Suspense.

0: Suspense is produced and directed by Elliot Lewis, with music composed by Lucian Morawick and conducted by Lud Gluskin. The Mystery of Edwin Drood was adapted from Charles Dickens' unfinished novel by Sidney Marshall. In tonight's story, Terry Kilburn was heard as Edwin Drood, Betty Harford as Rosa, Ben Wright as Landless, Joseph Kearns as Dean Crisparkle, and William Johnstone as Durdles.
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0: Autolite and its 98,000 dealers bring you Mr. Elliot Lewis in tonight's presentation of
1: Suspense. Tonight, Autolite presents a story of revenge, the desperate effort of a murderer to destroy the man who had committed him to prison. The story is called Concerto for Killer and Eyewitnesses. Our star, the producer-director of Suspense, Mr. Elliot Lewis.
2: Hello, Harlow.
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1: And now, with the performance of Mr. Elliot Lewis, Autolite presents transcribed Concerto for Killer and Eyewitnesses, hoping once again to keep you in suspense.
4: My name's Jesse Crandall, Detective Sergeant, Central Division, Chicago Police Department. I was assigned to a special detail along with Detective Sergeant Abe Delaney on the first day of this week. Our duty was to escort prisoner Edward Sitko to the state penitentiary at Joliet, where he was to await execution. Our train left the main terminal at 5 in the afternoon. We all took prescribed precautions. The prisoner was securely handcuffed to both of us. He was wearing county jail-issue clothing. No hat.
5: You guys have to walk me through the station?
6: For a fellow who doesn't care who he kills, you're pretty touchy, Sitko.
5: I got all the opinions I want from the judge, copy. You're just supposed to see I get
4: somewhere. All right, that's enough, Sitko.
6: We'll see that you get there, Eddie boy, all safe and sound and ready for the chair.
5: Tell us, punk, to shut up. Tell him to shut up.
6: I'm the last copper you'll ever call a punk, Sitko. Now keep looking tough.
4: Lay off him, Delaney, will you?
6: Sure, Jesse, sure. Sitko.
5: Yeah.
6: How come you're so stupid, Sitko? How come you trusted Dallas Kenyon when nobody else did?
5: I never trusted anybody, ever.
6: If you didn't trust him, Sitko, how come he knew who you killed, where you killed, when you did it?
7: Car 64, compartment A.
8: This car, sir, second door to the right. Watch your steps, sir.
7: Thank you. Come on. Hey, here it is, A14.
6: The taxpayers want to be sure you got only the best. Did your boy Kenyon ever treat you...
5: Shut up about Kenyon.
7: Look, Eddie, it's too late to be tough.
6: Yeah, Eddie. You should have been tough with Dallas Kenyon instead of that two-bit hood he sent you out after. You killed the wrong guy, Eddie.
5: I'm not dead yet. Maybe I'll still get the right one.
6: Gonna write him a poison pen letter? It's too late, Sitko. You killed a man. Now you're gonna pay for it.

0: dinner now being served in a dining car. Dinner now being served in a dining car. Place called for dinner. Place called for dinner. Place called for dinner.
1: I'll get a bite now. Jesse, key.
2: No. Here you are.
1: Thanks. Want me to bring you back a newspaper, Sitko?
3: Nothing in them I want to read.
1: First guy I ever took up to the death cell who didn't want to read his own publicity.
4: Sergeant Delaney was in the dining car as we pulled out into the outer yards. That's when the train lurched forward. I went off balance for a moment. Sitko threw his weight on me and we crashed to the floor.
5: This is where I get off, copper.
4: He brought his knee up into my face.
5: One for you.
4: I was momentarily stunned. He went through my pockets, found the keys, and unlocked the handcuffs. Sergeant Delaney returned at that moment. Sitko slammed against the door, locking it. And then he struck me across the temple with the handcuffs.
5: One for your friend!
6: Open up! Open up, Rock Two!
4: Before I lost consciousness, I saw Eddie Sitko open the train window and jump.

I was in my room praying for him. I hoped a little prayer would do for him what he'd never been able to do for himself. It was Angela's time, 6 o'clock, when I heard him on the stairway outside my door.

0: Yeah?
1: Let me in.
0: What are you doing here?
1: What's the matter? Don't you like to see me? First time in my life I've been glad the trains run through this lousy, dirty neighborhood.
0: No, I don't understand.
1: Dallas Kenyon. He's waiting for me. He don't know it, but he's waiting. And I'm going to be there. I need some clothes, money, a gun.
0: Kenyon? Oh, Kenyon. You're going to kill again.
1: Where are my clothes?
0: Get out of here, Eddie.
1: What?
0: Get out. I got nothing of yours. I gave all your things to the neighbors, to the boys in the block. I thought they'd need some warm clothes to wear. They fought over them, and they tore them to shreds. They wanted souvenirs. They're growing up like you because they think you're a man. They think you're somebody. You who cheated and robbed and murdered.
1: What do you mean by that?
0: You ruin everything you touch.
1: You shut up! Come on, give me some money. Give me some money.
0: I got nothing. Nothing. Go away. Leave me alone.
1: Go away, huh? I walk out that door and you yell, copper, huh?
0: Why don't you kill me then, Eddie? Go on, kill me. No, because you already killed me, Eddie. 15 years ago.

0: 15 years I've operated a legitimate business. 15 years, and nothing like this has ever happened to me. It's very frightening that such a thing should occur in a large city like Chicago. Very frightening. I read the newspapers, and I know all about Eddie Sisko. I read about his threats against this man, Dallas Kenyon, and all that, but I never thought that I, George Bartlett, would ever meet the man. What?
1: Back inside.
0: What? It's 6:30. Time to close.
1: I said back inside. I'm warning you, don't yell. Don't do anything.
0: Yeah, I don't want to yell. What do I want to yell and get killed for?
1: Where are your guns? Where are your guns?
0: Guns?
1: Every hock shop has guns. Where are they?
0: A gun? What's a fellow sticking up a store? Want...
1: Where are your guns?
0: Sitko. Eddie Sitko. I saw your pictures in the paper.
1: Oh, shut up.
0: Over there in the case. Yeah, that case. All the guns you want. All of them. Anything here, it's yours. Take all of it, but please leave me alone. Please, let me alone.
1: Cartridges?
0: On your right. Second drawer. It's all yours. Please, just let me alone.
1: I gotta change clothes.
0: On the rack. On the rack, there. You can see I'm trying to help you. Can't you see that?
1: Yeah, this'll do.
0: Yes, it'll fit nice. It's nice in the shoulders. I know it'll fit.
1: Pull those shades.
0: Yes, sir.
1: You expecting anybody?
0: A friend of mine, Albert Hennessy. He runs the barber shop 2 doors down. We have beer sometimes after work. But if he comes, I'll send him away. I want to help you. Honest, I hate to see anybody get a raw deal. And that man you talked about during your trial, that Dallas Kenyon, he gave you a bad deal. I'm sure he gave you a bad deal. Did you hear me? I said I hate to see anybody get a raw deal, and that Dallas Kenyon...
1: Yeah, this suit'll do.
0: It fits perfectly, like it was made just for you. I helped you, didn't I? I believe in giving a man a chance. I'm a little man. I can't hurt you. Kenyon, he's the one you want. That's right, yes. You need money. Take it. Take it, all of it. Anything. Please, just take it. You might need it if you have far to go, and I... Oh, my car! You can trust me. Please, Mr. Sitko.
1: I don't trust.
0: No. I'm a grown man. Please don't beat me up. It's humiliating for a grown man to cry. Don't beat me up. Please don't. Everybody ought to give a little man a break.
1: I'll give you a break, little man.
0: No, please. No, I...
1: You just got your break.
2: Kenny Tate, licensed operator, City of Chicago. You'll see a front and side of me right by the meter. I never go under and I never go over. And I never make wrong change. I never roll drunks. It's a job. It helps you to learn people. That's what I said, learn people. You can tell a lot by the way a woman lights a cigarette or a man reaches to pay his fare. I was just cruising when I saw Eddie Sitko. I didn't know it was him at first.
3: Cab! Hey, cab!
1: Straight ahead.

0: No. Turn right, next corner.
1: Yeah, sure.
0: Come on, get this going faster.
1: Not tonight. I've never seen so many cops floating around.
0: Never mind the tickets.
1: Never mind the tickets. Who'll pay for
0: them? I'll pay. Let's get moving.
1: That's what they all say. Like just last week,
0: I said I'd pay for them. Move.
1: Trying to make the fights?
0: What?
1: I said trying to make the fights.
0: Fights? Yeah, I want to make the fights.
1: Oh, well then. You'll just make it. Start at 8:30.
0: Turn here.
1: Huh?
0: Turn here!
1: I thought you wanted to go to the fights. Oh, I'm sorry. I'll circle back on the next corner. It won't cost you nothing. I'll pull down the flag. Hey, would you look at that? Second squad car in a block. Wonder what's up. Wonder if they're looking for somebody.
0: What are you stopping for?
1: The signal, mister. It's red. Can't make a right turn in the downtown district against the stop signal.
0: It says go. Start fast. What are you doing? Don't turn left.
2: Please, Eddie, sit down in my car.
0: Are you lousy?

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0: And now, Autolite brings back to our Hollywood soundstage Mr. Elliot Lewis in his production of Concerto for Killer and Eyewitnesses, a tale well calculated to keep you in suspense.

0: And next, ladies and gentlemen, number 18 in your catalogs. This beautiful Ming-type vase. Put it up under the light, boys. And turn it for the folks. That's right. Now, can we start the bidding at $60? Do I hear $60? $50? Do I hear $50? All right, then, $45. Do I hear $45? I tell you, folks, it's worth your life getting anything sold here tonight. Now, look at this box.
1: Yes.
0: Now,
1: can I help you, officer? Anybody come in here in the last 10 minutes? What a lot of people.
0: Okay.
1: The auction's just starting.
2: A tall man, heavy build.
0: No, it's
2: maybe he had a bullet wound. Limp, maybe.
1: Bullet wound? No, we haven't seen anyone like that.
2: It's Eddie Sitko. He's dangerous. If you see him, notify the police.
0: All right, I'm sorry. Then we'll have to pass it. Take it away, boys. Handle it easy now.

0: That Cougat's great. Great. I seen him once when he was at the Roxy and I... Oh, yeah. Well, it was just a night like any other night. I'm the elevator boy. The regular clerk's across the street dipping his bill. So I'm having myself a ball. I got a little routine that somebody's going to pay money for someday, and that's what I was doing when he walks in. Ba-da-da-da-da-da. Hey, the window, she is broken, and the rain is coming in. Hiya.
1: Kitty Bunnell still lives here?
0: Yeah, 108. But she's not in. She's always out. I wish I could go out. These night jobs are lousy. You friend of hers?
1: Yeah.
0: Boy, I wish I was a friend of hers. Some dish. She a dancer?
1: Singer. Nightclubs. And look,
0: nightclubs? I like nightclubs. Not big spreads, jive joints. Most people don't like them anymore. Me, I like them.
1: Look, I want to wait in her apartment.
0: Wait in her apartment? Oh, gee, I don't
1: know. No, she knows me. I'm her agent.
0: Well, not supposed to, buddy, and I haven't seen you around.
1: Right, I've been out of town. I'm her agent. I've been booking her.
0: Agent? Yeah? You've been booking her, huh? Hey, you handle any bands?
1: Well, yeah, sure, lots of bands. Take me up, huh?
0: You know Stan Kenton?
1: Yeah, I know him well.
0: Yeah? Introduce me. I got a little act idea,
1: yeah.
0: See? And it...
1: Yeah, just ask Miss Bunnell.
0: Solid. You just made yourself a deal. It's on this floor. Come on. Only it's my neck if you tell anybody.
1: Nobody.
0: All you show business guys are jumpy. Why is that? Everybody's jumpy. They read the papers. That's what's wrong with them. Read the papers and get all looped up. Me? I only read downbeat. Got no nerves. This is it. Here you are, and don't forget my knockdown to Kenton.
1: Tomorrow. Fix it up first thing tomorrow.
0: You want me to shut that window?
1: No.
0: Well, okay. She said she'd be back in a few minutes. She said, mañana, mañana, mañana is good enough for me.
1: Yeah.

0: Who's that? Eddie.
1: Oh, Eddie, I can't believe it's really you.
2: Didn't he tell you outside? Didn't he tell you I was here?
1: Nobody told me anything. Eddie, how?
2: Never mind now. You're going to help me the rest of the way. That's why I came here.
1: Eddie, you're bleeding.
2: Take your hands off me.
1: Eddie, you're hurt bad. I know a doctor who can help you. I'll call
2: him. Stay away from the phone.
1: Eddie, I don't understand.
2: Never expected to see me again, did you? Nobody expected to see Eddie Sitko again. He's all through, isn't that it? Good old Eddie. Wrapped up in a murder wrap. Isn't that it, Kitty?
1: No, Eddie, no. That isn't it at all. You're wrong.
2: Well, I'm right about one thing. Kenyon sent me up there.
1: Eddie, I've got to get you out of here. They'll be looking for you everywhere. They'll come here, too.
2: Kenyon sent me there. Kenyon told the cops. That's where we're going.
1: Going? We're going. Going where, Eddie?
2: See Dallas Kenyon.
1: Well, that's where they'll be waiting for you. That's the first place they'll go.
2: But they wouldn't stop you, Kitty. You could just drive right through the gate, an old friend.
1: Crazy.
2: And I'm right behind you on the floor of the car.
1: Look, Eddie, I hate him as much as you do. I hate him for what he did to you, but I haven't seen him or heard from him since the trial. I hate him, Eddie, but
2: you got lots of reasons to help me, huh?
1: But don't you see it wouldn't work? They'd search the car and they'd start shooting. Please.
2: I had lots of time to think, Kitty.
1: Please.
2: Well, I was waiting to be sent up. It's funny what I remembered.
1: Well, we could get away.
2: Something my ma used to say.
1: You and me.
2: Way back.
1: If you forgot Kenyon.
2: When I used to sit around on the steps talking
1: with him. My car's downstairs. If we started now, Eddie.
2: The only thing I do remember, besides gang fights and reform school, and the way they did things.
1: They wouldn't look for me, don't you see? They wouldn't look for me if I were to disappear.
2: There's a line from something. It said, there's a time to live and a time to die.
1: Eddie, please listen to me.
2: Kenyon's time, baby. My time. He sits in his big house and lets everybody else get dirty for him. He promises big payoffs. And then he pays like he paid me off.
1: Eddie.
2: Just to stand in front of him and watch him be scared. Like I've been scared. I want to see him die. It's his time.
1: Eddie, I love you. Things could be the way they once were if you forget him. Killing him won't do you any good. I love you. I love you. I love you. We could have each other again. I can get a doctor. He'll fix this. And then we can get away together, you and me. It's a big world. They don't catch everybody they're after. Hear what I'm saying, Eddie? Forget Dallas Kenyon. Forget about killing him. It's a miracle that you got away, but you are away. Don't let this destroy you, this hating him. There'd be nothing after that. We have time, darling. My darling, you and me, we have time.
2: Baby, come here.
1: Yes, darling.
2: You love me.
1: Wherever you want me to go, Eddie.
2: You'll go anywhere with me.
1: Yes, darling, yes. Here, my car keys. Drive around the back and I'll pack. What's wrong?
2: You want me to leave you alone?
1: I don't understand.
2: You want me to leave you alone? You don't love me.
1: What?
2: You still love him.
1: No, Eddie, no. I told you I haven't seen him or heard from him since the trial. Not a word.
2: You still love him. You always loved him.
1: No, Eddie.
2: Right now you wanted me out of here so you could call and turn me in. So you could save him.
1: You're not going to hurt him. We got rid of you once. And we'll get rid of you again.
2: You and Kenyon. You and Kenyon. You and Kenyon.
3: In there. Hey! Hey, I... Oh. Help! Help, police!
4: I was in the Kenyon home that evening in reply to an urgent call. I became alarmed when a police cordon was established, but I never dreamed that it would come to what it did. Of course, this man Sitko had no way of knowing that I was in the house. I don't know how he got in without being seen. I was standing on the top of the landing in front of Mr. Kenyon's room when I first heard him in the hall below. He'd entered, I imagine, through the basement. He looked about to see if anyone would interfere with him. Then he saw me. He was wounded in several places, the shoulder, chest, I believe, His face was extraordinary, a mask of pure hate. I stood and watched him as he came up.
2: You. Where is he?
4: Do you mean Mr. Kenyon?
2: Which room is it? Come on, move.
4: This is Mr. Kenyon's room.
2: Out of my way. Come on, get out of my way. The sheet. What's the sheet covering him up for?
4: I'm the undertaker. Mr. Kenyon died of a coronary attack an hour ago.
2: No! No! No!
4: He lurched across the room and ripped back the sheet covering the face. Then he turned and walked out of the room, the gun still in his hand. The police, meanwhile, had entered the home, and seeing them, he again became enraged and began firing.
2: Yeah.

0: Suspense. Presented by Autolite. Tonight's star, Mr. Elliot Lewis, will return in just a moment. Music for Suspense is composed by Lucian Morawick and conducted by Lud Gluskin. Concerto for Killer and Eyewitnesses was written for Suspense by Arthur Ross and E. Jack Newman and produced and transcribed by Elliot Lewis. In tonight's story, William Conrad was Jesse Crandall. Martha Wentworth was the old woman. Junius Matthews was the pawnbroker. Sidney Miller was the cab driver. Gil Stratton Jr. was the bellhop. Charlotte Lawrence played Kitty Bunnell, and Jay Novello played the undertaker. Others in the cast were Byron Kane and Jack Crucian.
1: This is Harlow Wilcox speaking for Autolite. And here again is the star of tonight's play, Concerto for Killer and Eyewitnesses, the producer-director of Suspense, Elliot Lewis.
2: Thank you very much, Harlow. Ladies and gentlemen, we of the Autolite family hope you enjoyed our show this evening. This is our last program of the season, but we'll be back on CBS Radio in September. We hope you'll join us. And in the meantime, we hope you'll give the Autolite family an opportunity to be of service to you.
1: Indeed we do, Elliot. 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

Deep, Deep Is My Love, starring Mr. Lloyd Bridges. A tale well calculated to keep you in suspense.

0: man's got a right to be alone once in a while. It isn't too much to ask. A couple of hours of solitude and the weekends poking around the sea bottom with an air tank on your back. Joyce had me the rest of the time, waking and sleeping. Well, that was all right. She was a good kid, and I loved her. But I had made one bad mistake. I taught her to skin dive. Now she even wanted to be with me underwater.
1: Darling?
0: Yes, dear.
1: Why not? Why can't I dive with you?
0: What could I tell her? That today I had to dive alone? Return alone to the deep to see if I'd gone insane, to see if the beauty below was real or as false as the colors of a kelpfish, to see if the girl was real. No, of course she wasn't. And yet, I had to go, and alone. I had to be sure. There are dangerous currents out there.
1: I'm as good a skin diver as you. You said so yourself, and George is bringing some gear for me. He promised.
0: No, Joyce. Hand me my fins, will you?
1: Here. If it's too dangerous, I don't want you out there. George said you went too deep last week anyway.
0: He went just as deep as I did.
1: Looking for you. He said he got a touch of narcosis.
0: Narcosis. Raptures of the deep. Too much nitrogen in the blood at too great a depth. Any diver, even a pro, could get it below 100 feet. They say it's a kind of ecstasy. But it could be a deadly ecstasy. Luring you downward and downward, spiraling through the swaying greens, through the sapphire blues, to the depths where all was black and white, and motionless as death. Had George had it? Had I had it? Was it this that tempted me deeper and deeper? Or was it simple escape? To a world where a man is as truly alone as the crayfish under his rock, or the moray eel in his grotto.
1: What's wrong with you, Don? You've been acting funny all week. Did you have narcosis? Was George right?
0: No, of course not. And I'm going to tell him to stop tailing me around like an anxious porpoise. I've been diving just as long as he has.
1: Good. Maybe he'll quit and you'll dive with me again. You play tennis with me. You never go skiing without me. We're together every second you're not at work, so why
0: Joyce.
1: Can't we...
0: Joyce.
1: Well, I want to know. We do everything together, and now you
0: Maybe
1: just...
0: Maybe that's the trouble.
1: What do you mean?
2: Hi, kids!
0: Oh, Skipper, here he is.
3: Hi, George.
0: Hi, George.
3: I'm sorry, I had to fill the tanks.
1: It's okay.
3: Brought an extra tank and some gear for you, Joyce.
0: She isn't coming, George.
3: Oh? Well, whatever you say, but we could keep it shallow. A lot more lobsters at 30 feet than 200.
0: She's not coming, George.
1: Meet King Neptune. That's his world, and he doesn't want any women in it.
3: You know, Joyce, he was out of my sight in that grotto for 15 minutes last week. Maybe he's got a mermaid down there.
0: I was after a lobster.
3: What, at 200? Hey, no kidding, buddy. I'm not following you down there again. Those old nitrogen bubbles started playing tag in my brain. I could hear the angels singing loud and clear. I just about fell in love with a sand shark.
0: What do you mean?
3: I had it, man. Nitrogen narcosis. It's cheap drunk with no hangover unless you go all the way, and then it's so permanent. Oh, sir, it's not for me.
0: There's plenty of warning.
3: Yeah, sure, but it's such a lovely warning. Real pleasant. Your arms turn numb, you couldn't care less. You maybe hear voices, and you couldn't care less. And the deeper you go, the deeper you want to go, and you couldn't care less. No, sir, make mine martinis. You might drive off a cliff going home, but at least it's quick. So let's keep it a little shallower today, huh? You tell him, Joyce.
1: I don't care if he finds a tunnel to China. I'm going to look for seashells, if that's all right, Don. I won't get my feet wet.
0: I watched her start down the beach, head up to hide her disappointment. Lovely brown body swaying as she picked her way through the rocks. I almost called her back. She liked diving. It really wasn't fair to cut her out. But something stopped me. Something calling to me from beyond the rolling surf. You ready, George?
3: Yeah, just about. I think you had it too, Don.
0: What?
3: Narcosis. When I finally got the guts to go hunting for you, remember where I found you? In the mouth of that cave with a silly look on your face. When I tried to get you to go, you looked like you were going to go for me.
0: Well, I was looking for something. You ready now?
3: Yeah.
1: Don!
0: Oh, for crying out loud. What?
1: Don't go deep!
0: Oh, I'm telling you, if it isn't you, it's her.
4: Okay, Joyce!
0: All right, let's go, huh? The water was warm, and snorkeling on the surface, I could see that it was clear as air below, clear and green, with the giant kelp swaying, beckoning me down. But I pushed ahead to the hole off Point Dume, a bottomless deep astride the great circle course the gray whales take from Goleta Point to the breeding grounds in Magdalena Bay. I had seen whales here, startling as moving reefs suspended between surface and bottom, driven southward, always southward, driven by the urge to mate. I had seen black sea bass flashing downward at the sound of a boat, and great bat rays gliding deeper than I could follow. And here I had once speared a 30-pound sheep's head. I had nightmares for weeks and remorse, because he was harmless and friendly, and I'd killed him on impulse to bring him back to Joyce. He'd sounded for the deep when I hit him, trying to lose me and retreat to some dark hole to nurse his wound, as all creatures will. But the spearhead held, and I'd taken all the depth that he could find. Now he hung as a reminder in my garage. I hadn't speared a fish since. I hated lately even to drag the big bull lobsters from their holes. It was so much better just to drift along the bottom and look and wonder.
2: Hey, Tom, how far are we going?
0: I pretended that I hadn't heard. To drift and wonder. To drift and wonder in a world of silent creatures who ignored a man as long as he made no hostile move, as long as he left them to their holes. This was a world where a man could hide from supermarkets and freeways and movies and...
2: Hey, Don, won't this do?
0: We were over the deep area now. I adjusted my face mask, put my mouthpiece in my mouth, and blew out what water was in my hose. Then I tested the free flow of air from my tank and dove. I was back in my underwater world again. The water caressed me as I dove down 30, 40, 50 feet, heading for a spire of rock, to a castle guarding the edge of the underwater canyon of Point Dume. The water turned slowly to light blue, and the cares of the week slipped from my back. I told myself to be content with this. The other thing down there was fantasy. At the spire, I stopped to tickle a starfish, stared into the pink eyes of a golden Garibaldi until he flicked his tail at me and swam away. Joined a school of perch as they started their flight over the canyon. Then I saw it. Just like last week. I told myself that it must be a leaf of kelp far below or some golden-sided fish. But no. I caught the flash of a slim body again, girl-like, turning below, beckoning me down. Another skin diver? No, no, it was the girl. The girl who had danced in my mind all through the week. Shivered. There were no voices beneath the sea, not even from other divers. But we had talked before, for minutes, hours, an eternity, and she remembered my name. I shivered, fighting the urge to dive deeper.
5: Come on, come with me.
0: No, no, I better not. And the voice was gone. She was gone. I had to know. I dove into the canyon, searching for the flash of gold, catching it, losing it, while my arms turned to wings and my body to water, and everything was glorious, shimmering blue. If I could only find her, catch her, the golden girl. The golden girl that I remembered with the lonely, laughing eyes. Wait. 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Wait.

0: I glided around the giant boulders, midnight blue at 200 feet, soared through a lighter blue spotlight of sun filtering through the branches of a giant kelp above. I had somewhere lost her, the golden girl, but I knew that I'd find her again, that she was only teasing. Until I did, it was ecstasy to move suspended in the liquid void, watching my air bubbles form a pearly necklace past my face mask. A moray eel, rattlesnake of the deep, flashed by and I waved to him. It didn't seem odd anymore, words underwater. And I could speak too. Where are you?
1: Hiding. What are you laughing at?
0: I don't know. I just feel like laughing. Where are you?
1: Can't you see me?
0: All at once, rounding a reef, I did see her. She was sitting in a shaft of blue sunlight, and all around her towered the age-old rocks of the Dume Deep. Her body was as golden as I had remembered. Her face, half familiar. Her eyes laughing and lonely. This was no thing of the deep, no mermaid of legend. This was a woman, all mankind's woman. And in her eyes was understanding of all men. And I loved her and feared her at the same time. Who are you? Why do you stay down here?
1: I told you, because I like it.
0: Well, aren't you lonely?
1: I like being alone.
0: Yes, yes, yes, I do too sometimes. But it seems like I never am anymore.
1: I know.
0: How do you know?
1: I know all about you.
0: Hey, you don't have a mask. How do you breathe?
1: I'm used to it.
0: Where do you stay?
1: Don't you remember?
0: Faintly, I remembered a cave in the depths. A dark, warm place of song and peace. Yes, yes, I think I do.
1: Do you want to go there?
0: No, no, I better not.
1: We'll be alone there.
0: But I've been down so long, my tank, sir.
1: We'll be alone there.
0: Well, George will be worried.
1: We'll be alone.
0: And my wife.
1: We'll be alone.
0: Then she was swimming lazily through the boulders, and I was following her to a dimly remembered grotto. At last, we were close together in the dim, watery cave.
1: You're alone now, Don. You're alone.
0: I wanted suddenly to kiss her. I fumbled with my mask.
1: If you take off your mask, you won't be able to see. You might drown.
0: Come here. Come here.
1: Wait. There's somebody there.
0: What?
1: I can hear somebody outside. We aren't alone.
0: I peered from the grotto and saw George groping through the shadows, searching. It's my buddy.
1: What
0: is he looking for me?
1: Do?
0: I don't know. What can I do? He found me here once before.
1: You have a right to be alone.
0: I know, but what can I do?
1: If he comes closer, you're as strong as he is. Stronger.
0: You mean?
1: You know what I mean.
0: I crouched in the cave, coiled like a moray eel, ready to strike if he... He peered in, blocking my light, and I tensed. He's gone. Come here. Come to me. She slid into my arms, pliant as kelp, light as water itself.
1: Aren't you afraid? You've been down so long.
0: No, I don't care. I don't care.
1: Wait. What's that?
0: If he's back, I'll kill him. I'll kill him.
1: No, no, it isn't he. It isn't he.
0: Well, who is it?
1: It's your wife.
0: My wife? How could she be down here?
1: They're looking for you. You've been down so long.
0: What'll I do?
1: Do you want to go with her?
0: No, no, no. I want her to let me alone. Just for a little while.
1: She won't. She's even followed you here.
0: Oh.
1: She'll never let you be alone.
0: What'll I do?
1: You know what to do.
0: But I love her, you know.
1: A man has a right to be alone. I'd let you alone.
0: I backed into the cave and waited. A form moved by the entrance to the grotto, and I saw in the gloom my wife's face, frowning behind a mask, peering and worried. Oh, why can't she let me alone?
1: She never lets you be alone.
0: All right then. Will you let me alone? Let me alone!

0: what are you laughing about?
1: Now she'll let you alone. Now she will.
0: What'd I do?
1: Don't you know?
0: What? Who is it?
1: Don't you know it's Joyce?
0: But she's dead.
1: Yes, she's dead, Don. She wouldn't let you alone, and she followed you here, and you killed
0: her. No, no, no.
1: It's all right. Nobody knows but me. Come on, Don. Come with me.
0: No, no.
1: Leave her. She's dead. Come on, Don. Follow me.
2: High above was the blessed blue light of the sky. It was an effort to breathe now, and up there was air. Air and life. Here was death. Still death.
1: Hurry, Don.
2: Joyce lay near the mouth of the cave with her ripped air hose trickling useless bubbles, and on her face was the look of one asleep in peace. Seeing her there, the narcosis, the crazy rapture passed, and I knew that I must stay. Stay with her under the surging tides.
1: Come on, Don. Come with me.
0: No, no, no.
1: Don, come with me. Come with me.
2: I cradled my wife in my arms. And that is how it has been for minutes, for hours, for an eternity. And a Bonita stared at us for a moment and left. And a school of perch. So I will never be alone. Joyce will be with me always. I will never, never be alone.

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16: Warren, give me that pile of socks on the table.
17: Here you are, my dear.
16: My dear. What a laugh you are, Warren Reed. 30 years of slaving on a dried-up farm. 30 years of hating what you do and the woman you're living with. 30 years of debt and drudgery, and you still say, my dear, weak. Weak and a man of habit. That's what you are, Orrin Reed.
17: Don't start tonight, Emily. There's paperwork to be done, so let's not start it tonight, please.
16: Paperwork, figuring out your $1 million income tax. Paperwork. Last.
17: Huh? What's that?
16: Stuck my finger with a needle. Darning socks and cooking meals with not enough food, talking to myself, living in this miserable place. I'm dried up too, Orrin. Just like the land out there, dried up and tired.
17: We do the best we can, Emily. The good Lord made it so it'd be hard for us. There's no use trying to make it out. It can be any other way.
16: The good Lord, it's you who made it hard for us, Orrin Reed. The poor man in spirit, the poorer one in what he can do. Where are you going?
17: I don't want to listen no more. I'm going out for a minute.
16: You come back here. You listen to what I say. A poor man. You hear me, husband? A poor man, a poor farmer. There's nothing inside you, Orrin Reed. So you listen to what I say.
17: Don't, Emily. No more. No more tonight.
16: Oh, there'll be more tonight and the next night and the next. Until you're in your grave with the words I say spilling out of your head. Giving the only life to the land. Now you come back here. You listen to me.
17: You shouldn't say them things. You shouldn't talk to me that way. There was a time she had love for me when things in this house were better. And she looked at me the way a woman looks at a man. She don't look at me at all no more. Around me, through me, but never at me. Then you got to stop talking to me that way, Emily. I ain't gonna listen no more. So you might just as well not talk to me that way.
16: Orrin, get back in here.
17: You got to stop talking to me that way, Emily.
16: I'll talk whatever way the words come out. If the truth comes out in bitter words, then that's the way I'll talk. I'll get the coffee.
17: Well, I'll not hear you anymore, Emily. I'll not hear you.
16: Oh, you hear all right. Whatever else you got good ears in your head. Ears for listening to what I say.
17: No, I'll not hear anymore. She won't talk to me anymore. Same things no man should be made listening to.
16: You putting the fire under that coffee?
17: Land is dry, land is cracked. Well, that ain't my fault. I do the best I know how. It's no fault of mine the crops grow sick and the animals grow thin. She's got no right to fault when the thing's not my doing.
16: Hurry it up out there.
17: Man, earn some rest. Man shouldn't have to hear that hardness for 30 years. He should be able to sit with his woman in quiet.
16: Orrin, what's keeping you?
17: No more, Emily. No more.
16: What's that you say?
17: No more. I'll hear no more.
16: You making that coffee hot? What are you doing with that rifle?
17: No more. You'll not talk to me that way again.
16: Get that rifle away, you crazy old fool, and get the coffee.
17: There'll be no more your hatred in this house, Emily. No more your nagging talk and hard words.
16: Orrin!
17: No more!

0: Come on, and I'll put you to rest, Emily. I'll give you a good grave in the barn, covered with lye, so you can be part of the land. But now I'll rest a bit. Have my coffee and then sleep quiet. Good night, Emily. Good night.
1: Never get away with it.
2: What? What's that you say? Hello?
3: He found it so funny. You'll never get away with it. What did they say?
4: Sounds scared to death. What's that you said? I thought he jumped right through the phone.
3: Oh, Dad, you're a riot. Now, really, you better be getting home. It's late.
1: Okay. How about a good night kiss, Murley?
3: Now, guess.
1: Good night, Murley.
3: Good night. Don't forget our date.
1: I won't. Good night. You'll never get away with it.
5: Loper Farm Supply Warehouse. Oh, hello, Arne. This is Loper. What? What was that you wanted? 200 pounds of lye. Well, it's after 8 now, and Ted hasn't even started yet. He's got to make 4 or 5 stops first, but I guess he can get to your place around 11. All right, Arne. I'll put it on your bill. Bye.
6: Ted! Ted, come on in here before you leave.
7: You call me, Pot?
5: I called. You put 200 pounds of lye on the truck and take it out to the Reed place. I promised you'd be there before noon.
7: The Reed place? But, Pa, that's on the other side of the ridge, and I got a date with Mary Lee for lunch at noon. I'll never be back in time.
5: Now, you do as you're told. Get that lye on the truck and get out to Arne Reed before noon. Here?
7: Ah, oh, but, Pa,
5: no
7: come
5: buts.
7: On.
5: If you think you're going to be late, you can call Mary Lee for Mr. Reed. She'll wait.
7: Can't Mr. Reed wait till this afternoon?
5: Now, what's got into you, boy? Now, you get those orders out and stop arguing. You really be late.
0: Too hot today. Just sit here in the barn and wait. 11 o'clock. Young Loper should be here soon. Maybe this afternoon will be cooler. I'll get your grave done, Emily. You'll have a decent place to rest. And, Emily, you can't scare me anymore. Trying to make me think I had a phone call last night. I knew it was you. No, Emily, your evil's done. I won't listen to you. Lying on the floor in the parlor, a quiet tongue, still and quiet. You can't make me listen to things that never happened. You're going to have company, old Sarah. Emily's going to join you here in the barn. She'll be here before morning to rest with your foal that died and the chickens never born and dogs long past. More lodgers for the barn.
8: Mr. Reed! Hey, Mr. Reed, you around?
5: In here, young Loper, in the barn.
8: Oh. Hot enough for you, Mr. Reed? I'll bet it's 100 in the shade.
0: You bring the lye?
8: Yeah, sure did. Where do you want it?
0: In here, in the barn.
8: Okay, I'll get it off the truck.
0: I'm going to dig up the potatoes out that back there, and then I'm going to turn the soil, and that's why I need it, see? I'm going to turn the soil.
8: What? You'll never get away with it.
0: What's that? What'd you say?
8: Well, I said you'll never get away with it. Why, you don't have a third what you'll need for that job. Tell you what, I'll bring another 500 pounds tomorrow. That should do it.
0: So you don't think I'll get away with it?
8: Oh, no, sir. Not with this much.
0: And you didn't lie to me, Emily. There was a call. This boy...
8: You say something, sir?
0: Boy... Why don't you come up the house with me? I got some cold beer in the ice box. And go right well on a hot day like this. Take the dryness out of your mouth. Huh?
8: Well, I don't think I want any beer, sir, but I tell you what I'd like to do, if you don't mind. I'd like to call my girl and tell her I'm going to be a little late for our date, if you don't mind.
0: I don't mind a bit. You just do that now. We'll both go up the house, and while you make your call, I'll do what I have to do. Phone's over there on the corner table.
8: Oh,
1: Thanks, Mr. Reed. I'll just be a minute.
9: Take your time, boy. Lots of it.

0: Mary Lee.
1: Oh, Ted. Oh, thank heavens you called. Oh, it's terrible, Ted. Just terrible. Hmm? You've got to get back here right away.
0: Now, hold on, honey. Hold on. What's so terrible? What's happened?
1: Oh, Ted. It's your pa.
0: Pa? Well, what about Pa? What's happened to Pa?
1: There's been an accident.
0: What? Accident?
1: He's hurt bad, Ted. In the county hospital. They called me about a half hour ago to find out if I knew where you were. Huh? He wants you, Ted. He's bad.
0: I'll leave right now. You tell Pa I'm leaving right now. I'll see you at the hospital. Mr. Reed, I'm going. I've got to get back to town right away.
2: Now, wait. Hold on, boy. You ain't going nowhere.
0: Mr. Reed, I've got to. It's my Pa. He's hurt.
2: You stay where you are, boy. Huh? I think say to you.
0: Mr. Reed, put that rifle away. I've got to get to town. My Pa.
2: I said hold, boy. You ain't leaving.
0: I don't know what you're doing. I gotta go see my Pa.
2: Stop, boy, stop. Don't start out that door. I told you,
0: Reed.
2: Stop. I told you. Now the next shot's gonna be closer, boy. There's things to do. And I don't want to kill you now.
0: Kill me? What for? What's it all about?
2: Now you close the door, boy. But close the door and come in here.
0: But please, Mr. Reed. Mr. Reed, my Pa's hurt bad. He's at the county hospital, hurt bad, and he needs me. I've got to go to get to him.
2: Well, that's a shame. Certain it is, and I'm right sorry about it. But it would have been better if a strong-backed boy like you hadn't been snooping around where it didn't belong, saying things he had no right to say.
0: I don't know what you're talking about.
2: You like to talk on the telephone, don't you? Like to call people in the middle of the night? Tell them things you got no right knowing about?
0: What things? Talking about what
2: don't
0: things?
2: Don't think I'll get away with it, do you, young loba?
0: I'm talking about... Well, last night... Oh, Mr. Reed, I'm sorry, but that was just a big joke. I was just playing a big joke. I didn't mean nothing. Please, Mr. Reed, let me go.
2: So you can bring the sheriff here.
0: Sheriff? Why would I want to bring the sheriff here?
2: Not so smart, boy. Pretending you don't know anything about it after calling me last night.
0: I told you, that was just a joke.
2: And now you know you're going to help me. You're going to carry and dig. Strong back like yours should be able to get the whole thing done and... Right smart time.
0: Carrie? Dig? Mr. Reed?
2: In the parlor, boy. Get in the parlor. That's where she is. Right where she was when you called last night. Now get in the parlor.
0: Listen, don't you understand? My Pa's hurt. I gotta get to him. He's over to the county hospital.
2: In the parlor, I told you. In the parlor. Now the next shot will be closer. And the next one even closer. Until... Now you get in the parlor.
0: Reed. Mr. Reed. She's sick. She's all in a heap on the floor.
3: Pick her up.
0: But she's dead. She's been shot.
2: You're trying to make out like you didn't know, huh? Pick her up, boy, and carry her out the barn.
0: I didn't know. I didn't. Mr. Reed, I didn't. It was just a joke.
2: Well, now you know for sure there ain't no joke out to Horn Reed's place, huh? Now pick her up. Pick her up. Take her to the barn. And we'll give Emily a decent resting place.

0: Dr. Murray? How is he? Will he... I mean...
1: Well, it's not too good, Mary Lee, but there is hope. He does want to see Ted. Did you get in touch with him?
0: I talked to him just before I came over here. He's on his way over. Can I see Mr. Loper, Doctor, please?
1: No, I'm afraid not, Mary Lee. You better wait out here for Ted.
0: Yes, sir.
2: Ted. Ted, boy.
1: I better get in there.
2: Ted.
1: Oh, it's me, Mr. Loper, Dr. Murray. Ted's on his way here now.
2: I want to see my boy. I want to tell him.
1: Try to be quiet. Just try and rest.
2: But I've got to tell Ted. When his ma died, I tried to do all I could. Tried to be everything. I got to tell him how I tried. Tell him I love him. He's a good boy, Doctor. Ted's a good boy.
1: You've got to rest, Mr. Loper. Come on, no more talk.
2: Please, now. I want to see my boy. Ted.
0: Doctor, how is
1: he? He's asleep now, Mary Lee. He'll sleep for a while. We're doing all we can. Look, as soon as Ted gets here, you have him get in touch with me.
0: Yes, Doctor. Oh, Ted, hurry. Your pa needs you.

0: Miller over there, boy. Near the stall. Now take that shovel and start digging.
1: Please let me go, Mr. Ree. I promise I won't tell. My pa's hurt. Please, Mr. Ree.
0: Dig, boy, and dig deep enough and wide enough for two. Near 1 o'clock. You ain't done too good for a boy with such a strong back.
1: Mr. Ree, please let me go to my pa. Come with me if you like. I'll come back with you. Do anything you want, I promise. But let me see him.
2: Please. Mr. Ree, please.
0: There's some things a man's got to do. Stop an evil lying mouth, protect himself, work his farm.
1: But I love my pa. He needs me.
0: I love too, boy. I love this farm, and it needs me. I have to tend it. Nurse it, make it strong.
1: Pa! Help me, Pa!
0: It was Emily kept the farm from being strong and healthy. She said so. She was all dried up, and she made the land dry up. And me. And now it'll be different. Now dig, young loper. We'll get on with it.

0: time is it, Doctor?
1: It's almost 1:30. What time did you say it was when Ted called?
0: 11:30. Nearly 2 hours ago. Oh, Doctor, he's all right, isn't he? Ted's all right. He should have been here long ago.
1: Ted's all right, Mary Lee. We'd have heard if he weren't. Maybe the truck broke down on this heat. But he'll be here. Don't worry. Don't worry, Mary.
2: I can't anymore, Mr. Reed. I'm sick with worry. I can't do anymore. Go ahead and kill me. I don't care now. Do it now.
3: Hey, it's the heat, boy. You can take a rest there this time. No, take a rest for a while, and then you can get on with it.
2: Please let me go to my pa. Let me see him.
3: Take a rest, boy.
2: He needs me.
3: Is it him needs you, or you him? Well, boy, which is it?
2: It's both. He can't live without love and needing. Without it, I'd be just as soon dead. So kill me now. Or let me go to my pa.
3: Man can't live with hate. That's why I had to stop Emily. There was no love here, and I had to make room for it.
2: But, Mr. Reed, I've got love. I don't have to look for it, and it's killing me not to show it. So don't make no difference. You kill me, or I die inside. Please, please.
3: I'd help you if I could. It's not easy to watch a thing die inside. I did it. For 30 years, I did it, and I know how hard a thing it is. But what can I do? The farm would die if I wasn't here. I got a lot to do. The grave will be finished, and the lye poured, and I can work in peace.
2: The lie? The lie, Mr. Reed? If you use the lie, they'll know you aren't telling the truth when you say your order wasn't delivered.
3: Huh?
2: When you call the warehouse and tell them your order's not come, and the lie's not on the truck, they'll know you're not telling the truth.
3: Well, there's much in what you say, but I need it. The lie will make you and Emily part of the soil.
2: Let me go, please.
3: No, what am I going to do?
2: Mr. Reed, please let me go.
3: Oh, I need it.
2: I've got to get to my pa.
3: Emily, what should I do?
2: Oh!
3: Boy, what are you doing?
2: I don't care what happens to me. I've got to...
3: You... Let go of the gun. Let go there.
2: Mr. Reed. Mr. Reed?
3: It's all right, boy. Is it well?
2: I didn't mean...
3: It's all right. It's all right. Go to your pa.
4: Emily, why did I think I could let you rest alone? Why?
5: Suspense. You've been listening to Arrest for Emily, written for Suspense by Beryl Firestone. Heard in tonight's story were Abby Lewis as Emily, Bill Smith as Oren, and Lee Graham as Mary Lee. Others in the cast included Larry Robinson and Ralph Bell. 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Another tale well calculated to keep you in suspense.
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7: There's a lot of truth in the old saw about the loss of a horseshoe nail resulting in the loss of a kingdom. 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A man like the amazing Dr. Alcazar, who parlayed a piece of string into a small fortune. 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

0: And now, Mr. Vincent Price in The Green and Gold String, a tale well calculated to keep you in suspense.
1: Hey, step this way, ladies and gentlemen. Learn what the future holds for you. As Dr. Alcazar, clairvoyant extraordinary...
2: That dulcet voice belongs to Abby, my good and devoted assistant, who stands outside my studio here in Coney Island and drums up business. Of course, I wrote his spiel. And did it pay off one evening last fall?
3: Thank you kindly. Good evening, sir. Are you Dr. Alcazar?
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3: I'd like a reading, if you don't mind.
2: Hmm. Age 35 to 40, cheap purse, expensive suit. Suit too tight and too short, not hers. A hand-me-down accent, British Cockney. Nervous. Hmm. Something on her mind, possibly a housekeeper or a lady's maid. I showed her to the chair reserved for customers. It's under a mirror. Ah, they're handy mirrors.
3: Spooky in here, ain't it, with all these black curtains?
2: Black velvet, madam, to minimize all distractions.
3: Is that your crystal ball?
2: Yes, madam, the mysterious orb in which I see revealed the future as well as the past. But in your case, I think it won't be needed. Your psychic projection is extremely strong. Even now, I can clearly sense that...
3: That what?
2: That you're deeply troubled.
3: Well... In a way, I am all upset, like. But, you see, sir, it's a private matter, and...
2: Of course, of course. May I suggest that you relax as much as possible? Any undue tension disturbs and obfuscates your aura. And in order to obtain closer contact with your psyche, I'd like to hold some personal possession. Oh, no, no, no, not your brooch. No personal jewelry. Its intrinsically counteractive density tends to adumbrate the necessary metaphysic radiation.
3: It does?
2: Oh, yes, yes. Perhaps something in your purse,
3: I see.
2: That's another gambit in the little game I play. By leaning back and half-closing my eyes, I can watch the mirror and see the contents of an open purse. In hers, I saw a roll of stamps, a shabby wallet, a half-eaten candy bar... A postmarked envelope addressed to Miss Lily something or other. A folded, neatly folded sheet of tissue paper, violet-colored, wrapped around a length of gift-wrapping cord, interwoven strands of green and gold, hairpins, a compact.
3: Will this do?
2: Your compact. Excellent, excellent. Now, to sense the vibrations. Your name. Your name... You are named for a flower. Yes, a lily.
3: Well, I never...
2: You have a fondness for candy, a sweet tooth.
3: No, I'm just awful.
2: Your present life is bound up with a person of great wealth. I think a woman.
3: It's the truth, every word.
2: You have a highly sensitive anima and are therefore a most sympathetic subject. You are an excellent seamstress and... And that, madam, concludes the general reading.
3: Oh, is that all?
2: Well, I could go deeper, much deeper, with a special delineation for an additional 50 cents. Shall I continue?
3: All right. I guess you might as well.
2: Excellent, excellent. Now, if you'll state your problem briefly.
3: Oh? Do I have to? I should think you'd already know.
2: I see madam finds it necessary to test me further. Very well. Well, now, I seem to see...

0: tissue paper. What a strange color. Almost orchid. Orchid-colored paper and something else. Two colors interwoven, green and gold. Green and gold.
1: Ooh.
0: Have I mentioned something which frightens you?
1: Oh, yes.
0: Oh, well, now you should have sufficient proof of my powers. And since my time is limited, I suggest you tell me the rest of the details.
1: Hmm? Well, it's about my sister. My sister and her husband. You see, sir, I've just found out that he's deceiving her like, and I'm the only one that knows.
0: The eternal triangle.
1: Oh, no, it's nothing like that.
0: Oh?
1: That's why I don't rightly know what to do. The funny thing is that what he's doing to deceive her is making her happy. Now, my problem is, should I tell my sister, or should I let well enough alone?
0: I see. You are entangled, madam, in a most unusual psychic web. Now, one moment. There are widely differentiated karmas here. Two paths lie before you. I see you taking one and then the other, but it makes no difference which you follow. For whatever you do, the result will be the same. And there now, I trust your mind has been set at rest, huh?
1: You mean that's all, sir?
0: Apparently all that fate intends you to know, at least for the present.
1: Well, if you say so.
0: That will be $1.50. I'd forgotten all about the mousy little woman until 3 days later. Abby and I were having breakfast in the diner near the subway station. I was scanning the morning paper while I half listened to Abby's cheerful and rather witless chatter.
2: This time last year, we was already in Miami Beach. Remember, boss? Mm. We traveled in style, by plane yet. Yeah, this year looks like we won't even scrape up enough scratch for bus fare. Sure be a laugh if we were stuck here all winter.
0: Lily Morton. I thought her last name began with an M. Poor wench that same night.
2: What you talking about?
0: Abby, old friend, despair not. We may winter in the sun after all.
2: How come?
0: Look at this picture. Recall that face?
2: Huh? No, why?
0: 3 nights ago on Friday, you ushered her into the studio.
2: Oh, one of the suckers, huh? So what's she done to get in the paper?
0: She got herself murdered, poor soul, that same night.
2: Yeah?
0: It seems she worked as a maid up in Rockland County. She took a late bus back there from New York, and walking from the bus to the house where she worked, well, she encountered someone who strangled her.
2: Oh, it's tough. But how does that make us any dull?
0: Listen to this. Gloria Druce, former luminary of the New York stage, now Mrs. Clinton DeVries, today expressed great sorrow over the brutal murder of her personal maid, Lily Morton. Declaring that she wanted to do everything possible to help bring the murderer to justice, Miss Druce said she was posting a reward of
2: $5,000. $5,000? And you know who done it?
0: No, but I have a hunch. And I have an idea how, let me see now. I'll need proper clothes, cutaways, striped trousers. For you, a chauffeur's cap should suffice. And we need a car, a limousine.
2: A which?
0: Abby, how much money do you have?
2: For what?
0: Working capital. To make money, you have to spend money.
2: I've got about 28 bucks and some chicken feed.
0: And I have less than 5. I have it. My $250 gold pieces. With them, we'll have a total
2: You ain't gonna spend them. You always said they was for good luck.
0: So I did, Abby. And here is the good luck I've been waiting for. That afternoon, we arranged to rent a limousine, a 1938 Rolls, which I felt exactly suited my persona. We also rented the necessary clothes, and the next day we set out to visit Mrs. Clinton DeVries, née Gloria Druce.
2: What's the name of the place?
0: Leonard's Cove. You'll see the sign.
2: Oh, gotcha. You know, I never even heard of this name, Gloria Druce.
0: Never heard of her? The greatest Juliet of our century, the theater's fairest ornament for more than a generation.
2: I noticed you had a look her up.
0: Merely to refresh my recollection. After all, she's been in retirement for more than 10 years.
2: Oh, then she couldn't be any spring chicken.
0: A woman like Gloria Druce is ageless. But it's my guess she's on the dark side of 50. Now, look, Abby, while I'm talking to her, I wish you'd somehow manage to get inside the house. Get acquainted with the servants.
2: Well, sure, it'll be a cinch. What should I find out?
0: Anything and everything, but your main assignment is Mr. Clinton DeVries.
3: Dr. Alcazar, is Mrs. DeVries expecting you?
0: No, unfortunately, I was...
1: Who is it, Edward?
3: Dr. Alcazar, madam.
1: Alcazar? I don't believe I know.
0: Madam, forgive me for taking this liberty, but
3: He says it's about Miss Lily.
1: Lily? Oh, come into the library, Doctor.
0: Thank you, thank you. Ay, what a charming room. A perfect setting for you, Miss Struth. I beg your pardon, Mrs. DeVries.
1: Oh, don't apologize. I like it when people remember. Oh, now what is this about Lily? If you have any information, shouldn't you have gone to the police?
0: Oh, but I've come here seeking information from you. Perhaps you'll let me explain.
1: Oh, please do. Won't you sit down?
0: Thank you. Now then, you see, Mrs. DeVries, I'm a metaphysician, a sort of professor of the occult.
1: Oh.
0: But understand, madam, I have never used my powers or knowledge for personal financial gain, only in the interests of science.
1: What has all this to do with Lily?
0: Well, recently, about 10 days ago, I was engaged in a simple experiment with my crystal ball, in the course of which I encountered a very unusual interruption of the karmic stream. A total picture of a woman in distress, a woman in dire danger, seeking help. At the time, I made a full notation of the occurrence and then put the matter from my mind until yesterday.
1: Yes?
0: At the home of friends in Baltimore, I chanced to look at a New York newspaper. Lily Morton's photograph caught my eye.
1: And you think it was Lily you saw in the crystal?
0: That is the question, Miss Truth, which has brought me all these miles to see you.
1: Why, this is fascinating.
0: Please, if you will permit me, I'd like to describe the face I saw.
1: Yes, please, go ahead.
0: I saw a woman, part of her form, but dimly. But I saw her features very clearly. A rather plain, almost homely face. Welsh, perhaps English. Colorless hair, plainly dressed. Close-set gray eyes, no makeup. A mole here near the right ear. One gold cap tooth, upper left incisor.
1: Yes, yes, it is Lily.
0: You're quite sure?
1: Oh, yes, there can't be any doubt.
0: Well, mistress, you have set my mind at rest. I can't thank you enough.
1: Oh, you're not leaving. I mean, aren't you going to try to find out more?
0: You don't think I understand.
1: Well, Doctor, in these few minutes, you have convinced me completely.
0: I'm greatly honored.
1: And I was thinking, suppose you try to get in touch with Lily, wherever she is, or isn't that possible?
0: Well, of course, I have often received messages from the beyond, but...
1: Then you could find out who killed her.
0: Oh, but, madam, don't you think the police...
1: The police, they haven't found a single clue. Oh, won't you please try?
0: Well, it's a challenge. Though I must warn you, it's not likely to succeed. Nothing. The crystal is entirely blank. I'm wasting your time, dear lady.
1: Oh, please. Don't give up yet.
0: Well, as you wish. Ah, here is something. It's clouding. Now the mists are clearing. A woman's figure? No. No, it's gone. All I see is a serpent. No. No, apparently it's a rope, but oddly colored. Interwoven strands of green and gold. The colors of the rope are vivid against a background of violet. It's a peculiar shade of violet.
1: Oh.
0: It looks... Oh, but the light's fading. The mists are closing in. Oh, I'm sorry. The image is gone. I'm truly sorry. I think we're being misled.
1: You mean because what you saw hadn't anything to do with Lily?
0: Exactly.
1: No, it wasn't about Lily. It was about me.
0: You?
1: Yes. Just a minute. Doctor, is this the same shade of violet?
0: Yes. Yes, this is what I saw. The same violet tissue paper and this interwoven green and gold string. But why? It was such a powerful image. Has this any emotional meaning, Mrs. DeVries?
1: Well, yes, it has. It has to do with George.
0: So that's your husband's name?
1: Oh, no, no. George is an old admirer of mine. Of Gloria Drews. Not Gloria DeVries. I've never seen him. I don't know his real name. We just call him George. And this paper and string is what he always wraps his presents in.
0: An old admirer who sends you presents. It's most romantic.
1: Isn't it? There's no note with his gift. No address, nothing. except in the very first one. That was nearly 2 years ago. He enclosed an old theater program from The Green and the Gold.
0: Ah, The Green and the Gold.
1: Oh, remember?
0: Oh, yes, I saw you in that. I'll never forget it.
1: Well, that's how I know he's an admirer. You don't know what it means to an old actress, Doctor, to be remembered.
0: Ah, yes, yes. What sort of gifts does he send?
1: Oh, books, perfume, odd little knick-knacks.
0: No candy?
1: Oh, yes. Every third or fourth package, heavenly liqueur chocolate.
0: Ah, yes, I'm sure they're delicious.
1: But all this is keeping us from poor Lily. Won't you try again?
0: No, not just now. I'm afraid it would be useless now, Mrs. DeVries. But if you like, I'll resume my efforts tonight. Alone.
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0: It was nearly six when Abby and I left the DeVries house and headed for a little restaurant in Nyack where the shad roe used to be excellent. It still is. Well, now that you've satisfied the inner man, Abby, could I have a report?
2: Well, I found out a lot about this DeVries guy from the servants, but I don't know if it helps. He's around 40 to 45.
0: Considerably younger than his wife.
2: Yeah, he's been married to her about 5 years. They rub along okay, but no heartthrobs, at least not with him. But he likes polo ponies and sailboats, and she's got the dough.
0: Very good, Abby. Now, one or two questions.
2: Hold it, I ain't finished.
0: Oh, I'm sorry.
2: Now, as to Seth Clinton's recent whereabouts, he's got his boat moored somewhere out on Long Island Sound. You see, she's got a beach house out there, and that's where he went morning of the day this Lily was killed.
0: And he's still there?
2: Yeah, but he's due home tomorrow, time for dinner. Now, make with your questions.
0: Abby, I haven't a one. You've really covered the ground. I'm proud of you.
2: Well, then it's your turn, brother. Seeing as we've spent nearly our last dime hoping to horn in on that $5,000 reward, I think you ought to fill me in.
0: With pleasure, Abby. First, I know who killed Lily.
2: Then let's spill it to the cops and collect.
0: Not so fast. I found out something else. The same killer's planning to kill again, I think soon. Lily was murdered only because of something she found out.
2: Yeah? What?
0: This man, this killer, has been sending presents to Mrs. DeVries. Books. Perfume, candy. Well, it's my guess that someday soon, the candy will be the death of her.
2: And Lily Watts has found out who he is.
0: Indubitably.
2: And since the dame you're talking about is the DeVries dame, then I suppose you
0: right.
2: Think...
0: The guy is the DeVries guy.
2: Well, Doc, it couldn't be. He was out on Long Island.
0: No, Abby, he was hiding, waiting for Lily Morton. Look, it was easy. He started out in the morning ostensibly for Long Island, but instead he hid his car and lay low the whole day. He knew the shortcut Lily always took from the bus stop through the back of the estate, and that's where he killed her. Then he drove off to the beach house, where he was supposed to have been all day.
2: And I suppose you got all that from your crystal ball?
0: No, from Lily Morton a few hours before she was killed.
2: No way, you're reaching, Doc.
0: I told you I knew one thing the police don't know.
2: Yeah, if it was this Clint, you said yourself you got no proof, and Lily ain't doing no talking now.
0: Savvy, to the point. You're getting better and better.
2: So what do we do? pick us a park bench, sit around getting corns, waiting for Mr. Clint George to send his frau a popsicle full of strychnine.
0: I don't think we'd have very long to wait. I think he's about ready to strike. But since our funds will only see us through another day at the most...
2: You said a mouthful there.
0: It's up to us to smoke him out. And I have an idea just how to do it.
6: Oh, good afternoon, Dr. Alcazar.
0: Forgive me for bothering you at this time, dear lady, just when your husband's returned.
6: Why, that's right. He has. But how did you know?
0: Well, I have, shall we say, certain sources of information.
6: You found out something?
0: Yes, something startling, almost unbelievable. But I must check it further before... I'd rather not. Not on the telephone.
6: Oh, then you come to dinner, please.
0: Oh, no. That would be imposing.
6: Nonsense. I've told Clinton all about you.
0: Indeed?
6: I warn you, he's a terrible skeptic. But you can convince him. I know you can.
7: Care for a cognac, doctor?
0: Well, yes. Thank you, Mr. DeVries.
1: Oh, now, Doctor, do tell me what's happened. I told Clinton about your seeing Lily in the crystal and about the paper and string.
0: Ah, that string, that green and gold string. Curious, you must admit, Mr. DeVries.
7: Very curious.
0: Indeed, yes. And if I sounded excited when I phoned, I was. You see, Mrs. DeVries, I've been at work on our problem, and suddenly I saw, or rather I sensed, that the tissue paper and the green and gold string were not part of your psychic stream.
1: Whose, then?
0: Lily Morton's.
1: Lily? But why? What could George mean to Lily?
0: I believe he killed her.
1: George?
7: Why, that is the most preposterous idea.
1: Are you sure?
0: To be frank, no. But I'm convinced that one more evocation of the psychmantic waves will bring confirmation or the reverse.
1: Oh, Doctor, then couldn't you do it here tonight?
0: Well, I could try, unless Mr. DeVries objects.
7: No, go ahead. Matter of fact, I'd like to sit in.
0: Excellent. I was hoping you would.
1: Is the room dark enough?
0: Quite, thank you.
7: Oh, what nonsense.
1: Clinton, don't fidget.
0: I hear it's something.
1: It's clouding.
0: Yes. I can see the green and gold serpent on the violet background. And now I see a man.
1: Is it George?
0: I don't know. I can only see his back. His shoulders shake. And he is laughing, an evil, malevolent laugh.
1: George has done nothing evil. He's only...
0: The picture is changing. Now I see this room. It is morning, and there is a package on the desk, wrapped in violet paper. A woman enters. It's you, Gloria. You see the package, and you're delighted. Be careful, Gloria. You think this is a gift sent with love, but it is sent only to lull you into a false sense of security.
1: Why? Why?
0: Because one day, someday, a package will come that will spell your death.
1: Clinton.
0: The image is changing. It's another room now, and Lily Morton is there. She is staring in amazement at something she has found, a ball of green and gold string and a roll of violet tissue paper, and finding them has shown her the identity of George.
1: She knew and never told me.
0: Lily is troubled by her knowledge. She doesn't know what to do. She takes a sheet of the paper, a little coil of the string, and she is gone. And now the image of George again. Still, I cannot see his face, but he is staring after Lily. He knows she has discovered him.
1: And he knows she might tell.
0: Perhaps. And now we are in a place of shadow. George is lurking there, waiting. He hears Lily's footsteps. He tenses. He leaps at her and seizes her by the throat.
1: Oh.
0: Now she is motionless, lifeless. He bends down and finds her breath, takes something from it with his gloved hand.
1: The paper and the string.
0: He's stealing away. If only I could see his face.
1: Try. You must try.
0: Wait. At last he is turning. We are going to see his face.
7: That's enough. Stay where you are, both of you. Don't move.
1: Clinton, you killed Lily.
7: And you, too, if you're not quiet.
0: Your plan with the candy might have worked, Mr. DeVries, but with a gun, you don't have a chance.
7: Shut up. Gloria, open the safe and take out the money you put there this morning. Come on, move.
1: Oh, all right.
8: Okay, DeVries, that'll do. Drop the gun.
7: What?
8: I'm sorry, lady, but it was him or me.
0: Him or all of us. That was very terrifying. Completely to the point. You've really got a grasp for this kind of work. Harry! Harry!
9: Yeah, boss?
0: Look what just arrived in the mail.
9: Oh, the dame, Gloria Drews. Has she sent us the 5 G's?
0: Take a look.
9: 10 G's? Doc, what are we going to do?
0: Well, what do you suggest?
9: Well, I don't know. We could split it and quit. Each of us do what we want.
0: Harvey, you'd let money break up our winning combination.
9: Not me, Doc.
0: Good. Then let's use our hard-gotten gains to set you and me up in business.
9: Business? What kind of business?
0: Alcazar Associates, private investigators. With you doing the legwork and me reading the crystal ball, we're a cinch to make a million.
4: 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In which Vincent Price starred in The Green and Gold String, adapted by Sylvia Richards, from a story by Philip MacDonald, and produced and directed by William N. Robeson. 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Listen again next week when we return with Miss Nancy Kelly in Trial by Jury, another tale well calculated to keep you in suspense. Supporting Mr. Price in The Green and Gold String were Jeanette Nolan, Irene Tedrow, Lou Krugman, Byron Kane, and Ben Wright.
10: Ever hear of the Vandals? That group of savages who bucketed around over most of Europe, destroying everything that was beautiful? According to history, they lived and did their damage over 1,400 years ago. But sometimes one wonders if the Vandals really died out. Certainly there's a group roaming America, especially during the outdoor months, that acts like the Vandals of old. You've seen their work. They're the ones who make sure our picnic spots and roadsides are littered with sandwich wrappings, pop bottles, and beer cans. It's carelessness, not viciousness, that prompts their destructive behavior. Could be that you yourself have been careless in that fashion once or twice. Now, make a vow against it. Do your part to help keep America beautiful.

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Tonight's presentation is one of the finest of the contemporary stories of mystery and terror. John Dixon Carr's famous novel, The Burning Court.

0: A glass of sherry by the fireside of a beautiful suburban home. What could be more comforting? You're an admirable host, Mr. Despard, and it's really a shame our first meeting is under such a cloud. It's also a shame I have so little time to tell you which one of your guests here... murdered your uncle last week. Now, let's see now. I believe we're all here. Your wife, your friend, Mr. Stevens, Captain Brennan.
1: Yes, and incidentally, yourself. Just who did you say you were?
0: Well, no wonder you've had so much difficulty with the case, Captain. My name is Cross, Gordon Cross, the writer. As a matter of fact, it's because of my just completed book, Poisoning Throughout the Ages, that I happen to be here now. And Ted Stevens there happens to be a member of the firm which publishes my work. I'd never seen him until tonight, but I've been told what happened. This afternoon, he began reading my manuscript for the first time on the train. The commuter's train, which every afternoon deposits him safely and soundly here in Crispin. I imagine he was halfway home by the time he finished the first chapter. Then he turned a page. Attached to the following leaf was a picture. And looking at it, the young man stiffened suddenly and all but cried out his shock. It was a picture of a young woman. And under it had been printed, Famous Poisoner Marie Dobray, 1676. Ted Stevens was looking at a picture of his own wife. Imagine his 25-year-old wife in 17th century costume. The face, the features, even a wistfulness of expression were identical. Even the name. Dobray was his wife's maiden name. But no, that was ridiculous. This woman in the picture was, well, one of his wife's ancestors. Yes, that was it. Simply an amazing family resemblance. Marie would be waiting for him at the station and he'd have to tell her about it. He wondered why, however, she'd never told him about. Oh, well, but you don't discuss such an ancestor, do you? Ted Stevens glanced down at the chapter to which the picture had been attached. It was entitled, The Affair of the Non-Dead Woman.
2: Hello, Ted.
0: Stevens was almost jolted from his seat. It was Dr. Weldon, professor of English at the college, an old friend of his. Quickly, he thrust the picture beneath the manuscript and moved over.
3: Hi, I didn't see you, Doc. Well, here, have a seat.
2: Oh, I thought maybe you were giving me the, what do they call it? The brush off?
3: Oh, no, I... Say, as a matter of fact, Doc, you're the one man I do want to see.
2: Yeah? Very flattering.
3: Remember those discussions we used to have about murders?
2: Better than bridge any time.
3: Well, I got the idea that you'd made sort of a hobby out of the old cases, the historical ones.
2: Well, I've studied quite a number of them, yes.
3: Ever hear of a woman named Marie Dobray?
2: Marie Dobray? Marie Dobray. Oh, yes. That was her maiden name, of course. One of the finest specialists in arsenic poisoning you could ever hope to find. Oh, we're almost at our station, Ted. Let's get to the door. Yes, a real charmer, Marie was. Must have disposed of half a hundred husbands, lovers, suitors, and just plain friends before she was caught.
3: What happened to her, Doc?
2: She was beheaded and burned.
4: Crispin!
0: Oh, absurd, laughable. Ted Stevens kept saying this to himself, and yet what he knew was a foolish dread followed him straight through the small suburban station and clung to him as he reached the street. And there in the roadster was Marie, leaning toward him a little to hold the door open and smiling at him.
5: Oh, Ted, what on earth are you staring at?
3: That street light shining on your hair, I like that.
5: Oh, you're tight. Come on, get in the car.
0: Then, like a wisp of smoke, it was gone. the whole ridiculous fear, the delusion. When at home, Marie brought the cocktails into the living room. The logs were burning brightly in the fireplace, throwing a soft, dancing glow upon a room that was darkening with dusk.
3: To you, Marie.
5: And to you, dear.
0: As Stevens placed his glass down, he noticed the manuscript of my book. It was there on the table, right where he'd placed it when he first came in. Deliberately, he turned from it, and then turned back. The manuscript had been moved. Only an inch or so, but it had been moved. Keeping his back to his wife, he thrummed through that early chapter and discovered, just as he knew he would, that the photograph was gone. For a long moment, he thought of what to do. Then slowly, he turned around.
3: This book by Cross I brought home.
5: Yes?
3: There was a story of poisoner in it. Rather funny. Her name happens to be the same as yours. Oh, your maiden name, that is.
5: Oh, that is odd, isn't it?
3: Darling, was she a relative of yours?
5: Why, Ted, you're serious.
3: In a way, yes. Oh, I don't mean it. It's really important. It's just that, well, when you run across a person who's a dead ringer for your own wife and who lived 300 years ago and was a top-flight poisoner, well, you like to hear about it, that's all.
5: What on earth are you talking about?
3: Darling, be honest with me. Didn't you look at this manuscript when I was out of the room?
5: No.
3: You didn't take out a picture of a poisoner named Marie Debray?
5: I most certainly did not. Oh, Ted, what is this all about? What are you getting at?
3: Oh, just this. Somebody took that picture out of that manuscript since I've been home. Now, who's that? Well, I'll take a look. Wait, I don't feel like... Why, it's Mark Depard.
5: Mark? Ted, wait a second.
3: Yes?
5: Ted, whatever it is he wants, promise you won't do it.
3: Promise I won't do
5: it? I mean, promise you won't get yourself involved. Please, Ted, don't go out tonight.
3: Say, what in the world is... Well, anyway, we can't let him stay outside. Mark, how are you? Come on in.
4: Thanks, Ted.
3: Just thinking about giving you a call later.
5: Oh, let me have your hat.
4: Oh, thanks. Marie, I hope you'll excuse me for popping in like this, but, well, I wanted to talk to Ted. It's rather important.
5: Oh, I don't mind at all.
3: Come on, Mark. We'll step into the library. Oh, you mind, dear?
5: Of course not, Ted. I'll be making the sandwiches for her.
3: Oh, grab that chair in the corner, Mark. Well, let's hear it.
4: What's the trouble? Ted... My Uncle Miles was murdered.
3: Murdered?
4: Oh, the talk hasn't reached you yet, but it's already started. Nothing definite, of course, just that there was something wrong about Uncle Miles' death.
3: But I don't... Mark, are you sure of this? You know he was murdered?
4: I don't know. Of course I don't. I just don't see how it could be any other way. Uncle Miles, you know, had been sick for quite a while, but last Saturday he seemed so much better that Miss Corbett, that was his nurse, decided to take the day off and... Oh, you know all this. You and Marie were over that afternoon. Anyway, Lucy and I went to the club that night, to that masquerade party, and we left the old boy completely alone. I've cursed myself 1,000 times since.
3: But what about your housekeeper, Mrs. Henderson? Wasn't she around?
4: Oh, sure. In that little house out in back. We told her to look in now and then, but, well, that wasn't good enough. It was after midnight when Lucy and I got back. Uncle Miles was dying. Ted, it looked exactly like one of his regular attacks. But then later, after he was gone, I happened to glance under the chest of drawers in his room. There was a small silver cup under there, almost drained, and Uncle Miles' cat. The cat was still warm, but quite dead.
3: Oh.
4: I managed to get the cat out of the house and buried without anyone seeing me. Next day, I had the contents of the cup analyzed.
3: It was poison?
4: Yes. Arsenic.
3: Well, what do you want me to do?
4: Help me open the crypt.
3: What?
4: I want to have a private autopsy performed. Help me get Uncle Miles' body out of that vault. Oh, I know it's a tough job. The thing is sealed solid, but we can do it.
3: You mean without the police knowing about it?
4: Without anybody knowing about it. Mrs. Henderson's visiting her sister, and I managed to send Lucy over to the club.
3: You must be crazy. The You're playing with dynamite, Mark. This is something you've got to tell the police now.
6: I can't take that chance.
3: But they'll have to know sometime. You're only
6: I've got to know first, I tell you. You don't understand, Ted. There was somebody in Uncle Miles' room that night, handing him something in a silver cup. Mrs. Henderson was on the porch by the window. She saw her.
3: She saw her?
6: Ted. She thinks it was my wife.
3: Oh, Lucy.
6: It doesn't mean anything to Mrs. Henderson yet, because she doesn't suspect anything, but well... Ted, you've got to see why I've got to be sure. Why I've got to know how Uncle Miles died. Because it wasn't Lucy, Ted. I know it wasn't.
3: Of course not, Mark. She had an alibi. Well, she was with you at the club, wasn't she?
6: Yes. Except for half an hour.
3: I see.
6: You'll help me, won't you, Ted?
3: When do we start?
6: As soon as you can make it.
3: Okay. Come on now. I'll get your hat. You trot on ahead, and I'll come over as soon as I can see Marie.
6: But you're not going to tell her about this.
3: Of course not. I'll think of something. Don't you worry about it.
6: No, thanks, Ted. Thanks a lot.
3: Marie?
5: I'm coming.
3: Darling, Mark asked me to...
5: I know, Ted. Here. You better take these sandwiches with you. You'll be hungry.
3: But you knew I was going out?
5: Yes, I knew.
3: You listened to us?
5: I couldn't help it, Ted. I had an idea what Mark's visit was about. The talk about his uncle's death. There's a lot of gossip about it in the village. That's why I tried to tell you why I didn't want you to get mixed up in it. But it's too late now, isn't it? I mean, you're going. I can tell by the way you look. Ted, wait a second. There's just one thing I want to tell you before you leave. And that is that no matter what happens, no matter what you find or think or believe, I love you. You'll remember that, won't you?
3: I'll remember you... said so, Marie.
0: By the light of a dim kerosene lantern, Mark and Ted Stevens pounded their way through the thick shelf of rock that covered the DePars' ancestral tomb, pried open the great slab of stone which lay across the subterranean door, and then at last descended to the dank, ink-black chamber. They found the coffin. They dragged it from its crypt and placed it on the cold stone floor. They unclamped the lid and opened it.
3: Mark! It's empty.
6: What? That's impossible.
3: It can't be.
6: But it is, Mark. You know what this means? That body wasn't in this coffin when it was placed here.
4: I'll swear it was, Ted. From the time that coffin was closed on Uncle Miles, somebody, the Undertaker or Lucy or me, somebody was with it until it was buried. And the crypt was sealed right after.
6: Then somebody beat us to it. Somebody's broken in here ahead of us.
4: Broken in? Listen, Ted. Lucy and I have hardly left the house since the funeral. Do you think anybody could break in here? Smash through that stone and cement without our seeing them or without our hearing them?
6: Well... What?
7: Well, you might as well come on out then.
4: But who was that?
7: Me, Mr. DePauw. Up here. My name's Captain Brennan. I'm from the office of the Commissioner of Police.
4: From the...
7: I'd like to talk to you if you don't mind, Mr. DePauw. Here, follow my flashlight up.
4: But I don't understand. How did you know about this?
7: By listening, mainly. Do you mind if we go up to your house, Mr. DePauw?
4: Why, no. Not at all.
7: Oh, thank you. Oh, Freddy.
4: Look here, Captain.
7: Freddy, this is Mr. DePauw. Lieutenant Gray.
8: Glad to know you, Mr. Dayton.
7: And Mr. Ted Stevens, isn't it?
8: Well, how did you know my name?
7: Very simple. I got the names of everybody who was here at the DePauw's the day the old man died. You and your wife were included. Oh, here we are.
4: But I don't... Captain, who gave you those names?
7: Why, your housekeeper, of course.
4: Mrs. Henderson?
7: You didn't think Mrs. Henderson saw the dead cat, did you, Mr. DePauw? But she did. She also saw you bury it. And we've been interested in the case ever since. Well, nice place you have here, Mr. DePauw. Now, let's see. According to Mrs. Henderson, your wife was wearing some kind of a masquerade costume that night. What kind of a thing was it?
4: Well, it was... there, you can see it. It was copied from the dress in that old painting over there.
7: Oh, yes. Funny. Where's the woman's face?
4: It's always been that way. Long as I can remember. Somebody must have thrown acid on it or something. Can't blame them much. She was a poisoner.
7: A poisoner?
4: Yes. The story goes that one of my ancestors was responsible for her execution. Marie Dobray, her name was.
7: Oh, yes. I've read about her. Learned all the poison tricks from one of her lovers, a guy by the name of Godin St. Croix.
9: Godin St.
7: Oh, yes, Mr. Stevens. We cops read now and then.
9: Did you say Godin St. Croix?
7: That's French. We call it cross. Absolutely no limit to a cop's education, is there? But to get back to your wife, Mr. Despard, she was dressed like the famous Marie. Now, when Mrs. Henderson looked through that window...
6: Just a minute, Captain. Mrs. Henderson can't prove she saw a thing, and you know it.
7: What do you mean?
6: I mean you haven't any right to insinuate that my wife was in that room.
7: Well, who's insinuating? I'm trying to say that Mrs. Henderson, after thinking it over, realizes she was tricked by the costume. The woman she saw in the funny clothes, handing the cup of poison to your uncle, wasn't your wife at all.
6: What?
7: Because your wife is an unusually tall young woman. And the one Mrs. Henderson saw was fully half a head shorter. More on the order, let's say, of Mr. Stevens' wife.
6: My wife? Captain, this is absolutely ridiculous.
7: Well, I don't know. Why, what's the matter, Mr. Stevens? You're trembling like a leaf. Tell me now, just for fun, where was Mrs. Stevens that night?
3: She was home, with me.
7: The whole evening?
3: Certainly.
7: She retired early?
3: Yes, we both did.
7: You, I suppose, were sound asleep by midnight.
3: Yes, I was.
7: Then how do you know where your wife was?
3: Well,
7: Look here, Stevens. She had to have a costume that would match Mrs. Despard's. How did she manage that? Where did she get it?
3: Well, she never had one. She never had a dress like that.
7: And what about her motive? Why did she poison him?
3: I don't know.
7: Not for money, certainly. Then what was it? Hate? Did she hate Miles Despard?
3: Yes, she did.
6: Claire,
3: no! Oh, I don't know. I don't know, I tell you.
10: Brown.
7: Yes, Freddy.
10: Phoned and got hold of Mrs. Despard, the nurse, all right. That Mrs. Stevens, I couldn't reach her. Her phone won't answer.
7: Okay, have her picked up.
3: I'm going home.
7: Stevens, come back here.
3: I'm going to get my wife.
10: How many stopping, Brennan?

0: It's Ted! Marie, what have you done? Maria! Oh.
1: Oh, good evening.
0: Who are you?
1: I? My name is Cross. Go down Cross.
0: Cross? Where's my wife? What have you done to her? You fiend, what have you done to my wife?
1: Why, nothing at all, young man. Here, sit down.
0: You're lying. Something's happened to her. The police just phoned. There wasn't an answer. Why are you here?
1: Why am I here? Well, because your wife, reading my chapter on the Dubrays, realized I knew more about the family than even she did. Because she found my phone number on the front cover of the manuscript. And because I know an exceptional case when I hear one. Does that answer your question?
0: No, and you know it doesn't. Can't you see I've got to know whether...
1: Yeah, I see. Whether your wife is that Marie Dubray, who was burnt. Burnt by order of the High Tribunal for all poison cases. The burning court of France. Witchcraft. Black magic. The world across the threshold. You're quite sure, no doubt, also, that I'm Gaudin Saint Croix, who first wooed her. No, my boy. No, my real name happens to be, of all things, Tom Simpson. Most unsuitable for a distinguished writing career. And Marie Dubray is no more your wife's real name than mine is Gaudin Cross.
0: What?
1: Your esteemed wife was an adopted child, Mr. Stevens, adopted by people in Canada named Dubray, remote members of the real family of poisoners.
0: I can't believe it. Why didn't she tell me?
1: Why? Because until I told her half an hour ago, she didn't know it herself. You see, in the course of my research on the family, I found out about it. And in the course of talking with your wife, I found out something else. How for years she was haunted by the fear that she might be a poisoner by inheritance, by blood. And you can see, can't you, why she never talked about it, her past to you?
0: Yes.
1: And yet, Mr. Stevens, you had all but made her forget that past, you. And that's why she was willing to lie, to steal a picture, do anything, in order to hold you to her.
0: Yes, I see that now.
1: You know, young man, I rather think she loves you. But as you will see, though, she comes only when I call her. Mrs. Stevens?
0: You mean she's...
2: Yes, Mr. Cross.
0: Marie, it's you. You're all right?
2: Oh, yes, dear. We're both all right now, and nothing can change it, ever.
0: Marie, listen.
2: Don't say Marie, dear. Say Maggie.
0: Maggie?
2: Oh, that's my name, my real name. Maggie McTavish. And it's a lovely name, dear. The most beautiful, gorgeous...
0: Darling, please. You don't understand. The police, they think you had something to do with Miles' death.
2: They think I did.
1: So, now, Mr. Stevens, before we go back to the Depas, don't you think you'd better tell me everything that's been said and done up to date? Having just saved your wife's soul from the burning court, now I'll rest her body from the electric chair. Yes, Mr. Depas, truly excellent sherry. Don't you think so, Miss Corbett?
3: Yes, it's very nice.
1: Well, that, ladies and gentlemen, is how I happen to be here. So let us consider first that supernatural hocus-pocus in the crypt. That body that walked out of the sealed tomb. That body that never was in the tomb.
4: Never was in the tomb?
1: No, Mr. Depas. The murderer knew that very soon Mrs. Henderson's story would bring about an investigation. He had to get rid of the well-known corpus delicti.
4: Yes, but who could have kept the body out of the tomb?
1: Who, Mr. Depas? Why, you, sir.
0: What? I don't understand.
1: Well, it's very simple. You had the opportunity. I believe you said yourself you were alone with the body before the burial. And you had the strength. I dare say you carried it down to the furnace. Where it's now probably nothing but ashes.
5: Ridiculous. Why would he spend an hour smashing into a crypt for a body he knew wasn't there?
1: Why, Captain? To impress Mr. Stevens, his witness. And also, apparently, you.
2: Oh, that's perfectly fantastic.
0: Fantastic? Oh, no, Lucy. Just comic. And I suppose, Mr. Cross, that I also put on a woman's masquerade costume, went into my uncle's room and handed him a nice cup of arsenic.
1: No. That had to be done by a woman. Your accomplice, as matter of fact. Oh, now, come. You mustn't all look at Mrs. Depas, because Mark Depas' one noble act was his frantic effort to prevent his wife from being charged with the crime. A crime which he and nurse Myra Corbett committed.
5: Myra Corbett?
2: Why, you...
1: Yes, sir. Yes, Mr. Stevens, this quiet little lady beside me.
3: Why would I do such a thing?
1: Money, Miss Corbett. A cutout of Mark DePauw's inheritance. Payments for services rendered.
0: That's an absolute lie, Croft!
1: You see, ladies and gentlemen, Captain Brennan never bothered to check Miss Corbett's whereabouts on the night of the murder. Why even think of the nurse? She was the custodian of the old man's health.
3: Oh, you're crazy. You're crazy.
1: And yet, who but a nurse could so naturally offer the old man a cup? A cup he was sure contained medicine.
3: You're making it up. The whole thing, you're just
1: And who but Miss Corbett, living right here in this house, would know what kind of masquerade dress she must copy, would know when Mrs. Henderson would pass the window that night, pass and see her, and accept her, she hoped, for Luce DePauw.
3: No! Well, that's not true.
1: Oh, yes, Miss Corbett. Yes, Miss Corbett, that dress was the touch that wrecked you. That was your own idea, wasn't it? Not Mark's. You weren't content with a mere murderer's share of the profits. You wanted a wife's share, half of the whole estate. You wanted Lucy DePauw convicted and out of the way for good. Well, I give you a toast, Miss Corbett, with Mr. DePauw's excellent sherry. To a particularly ruthless poisoner. And yet, you know, on the whole, I'm rather partial to female poisoners. Why, only tonight
6: Here, let me get to him.
7: Mr. Cook, what's the matter, Brennan?
8: This man's dead.
7: Dead?
8: And from cyanide, if I know anything. Cyanide from that glass of sherry. Cyanide that a nurse could get quite easily. That glass was right beside you, Miss Corbett, and nobody else was near it. Too bad he didn't drink it as soon as you hoped. A second ago, we had nobody to use against you. But we have now, Miss Corbett. We have now. And I arrest you for the murder of Gordon Cross.

0: 5 months ago that the prominent author was murdered, and tonight Myra Corbett pays with her life for that crime. The former nurse, at first protesting her innocence, in recent weeks has grown...
1: Yes, I'm in here, dear.
2: Oh, I thought you might... What did you cut it off for?
1: Huh? What do you mean?
2: The radio.
1: Oh. Oh, yeah, well, I thought you wanted to talk.
2: Poor Ted. Don't you think I know you better than that? What was on the radio?
1: Well, there wasn't any... Okay. It was about Myra Corbett. She goes to the chair tonight.
2: Oh.
1: I didn't think you wanted to be reminded.
2: I don't, really. But making such an effort to hide it only keeps it alive, doesn't it? All right, darling. Know what I came in to ask? If you wanted a cocktail before dinner.
1: The largest one you've got.
2: Fine. I'll get out the ice cube.
1: I know. If I'll fix up the fire. Okay, Maria. A deal. Where are some papers to start it?
2: Right there by the bookcase. And the name's not Marie. It's Maggie. Because, darling, Marie's dead and gone forever.

memory. We're never dead. Neither of us. It was your hand that touched that glass. I know that now. And I could return the favor. But instead, I shall ask that you dispatch your husband. This one, like all the others. Now, just a little bit of poison in the drink, Marie.

You've just heard The Burning Court from John Dixon Carr's famous novel, the first in Columbia's new series of outstanding classics and chills by world-famous authors. Tonight's play, ladies and gentlemen, has one rather special significance we think you'd like to know about. As you perhaps have heard, every fine comedian is said to cherish a secret desire to do an abrupt about-face. He pines for the part of a blackguard. Well, tonight you witness the fulfillment of one such desire. The role of that literary and quite infamous diehard, Gordon Cross, was portrayed by none other than Hollywood's expert provoker of laughs, Charlie Ruggles, here in New York for the world premiere of his latest screen success, Friendly Enemies. The role of Marie, well, that was enacted by a young lady who long ago won national acclaim as one of Broadway's most accomplished dramatic actresses, Miss Julie Hayden. Thank you, Charlie Ruggles and Miss Julie Hayden, for your splendid performances. The play tonight, as all plays in this series, was produced and directed by Charles Vander, written by Harold Medford, and scored by Bernard Herrmann. Next week, we bring you an intensely exciting and moving drama, The Life of Nellie James. 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

0: Suspense. Autolite and its 96,000 dealers present transcribed Mr. Alan Ladd in Motive for Murder, a suspense play produced and edited by William Spear.
1: Remingchester, you look like a badly battered battery. A sorry sight indeed for an Autolite Stay Full battery man like me.
2: Wilcox, I've just returned from a safari. Been hunting camels in Kilkenny.
1: Camels in Kilkenny? Why, by St. Patty, didn't you know that the last camel in Kilkenny calmly curled up and died when the first Autolite Stay Full battery landed in Ireland? He knew he couldn't compare with that teetotaling dispenser of pep and power, the Autolite Stay Full battery, the battery that needs water only three times a year in normal car use.
2: Such shenanigans, Wilcox.
1: 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And that's proven by tests conducted according to SAE life cycle standards.
2: By the Blarney Stone!
1: 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That's why they need water only three times a year in normal car use.
2: Say no more, Wilcox.
1: One thing more. You're always right with Autolite.
0: And now, with Motive for Murder and the performance of Alan Ladd, Autolite hopes once again to keep you in suspense.
3: Irish, you'd ask me, how is a guy a cop? You make with magnifying glass and bloodhounds. You make with facts, I'm telling. You start with something you know for sure. Yeah. Yeah, you make with facts. But when you're a cop and you've got all the facts, what do you do when they're going to arrest? Arrest your own wife for murder. Even the reporters were nice. They didn't try to steal a picture of Mary, though there were plenty of them around. But I knew what they were thinking about. The little guy with the mustache sitting in my chair wearing a knife between his ribs. And about Mary, my wife, lying over on the Davenport with a bourbon breath could use for a cutting torch. Jock Dewson was handling it. My pal for 8 years. He was doing what he could for a brother officer and a friend. But I knew what would have to go into his report. You see, I've made out too many of them myself.
4: All right. Boys, wait out in the hall till the basket gets here. Go on.
5: Yeah, but Lieutenant, I ain't finished dusting the place
4: go
5: yet, man.
4: Get out of the hall, please.
5: Yeah, all right, sure.
4: Smoke, Dave?
3: No, thanks, Chuck.
4: Well, she doesn't feel good. I'm going to ask you, Dave. You know who he is?
3: No, I never saw him before in my life.
4: His name's Hamilton, Victor Hamilton.
3: How'd you find that out?
4: Well, you sat there and watched me frisk him.
3: Huh?

0: Yeah. I guess I got some sawdust in my head.
1: Seen a lot of dead guys, but not in my own place.
2: Well, I just thought you might have known him, Dave, that's all. Funny you don't know the guy. Oh, look, Dave, I'm sorry it's your wife.
0: Yeah, everybody's sorry.
2: I can follow up the routine for an hour or two, maybe, but those guys from the DA's office...
0: I know. You're thinking of Second Avenue stuff. Spilled whiskey, broken glass, smear lipstick on dead man's cheek. She didn't kill him, Jock.
3: Irish. I feel funny.
2: She's awake now.
0: Oh. Hello, Angel.
3: Oh, hi, Irish. You're home early. Give me a kiss.
2: Hello, Mary.
3: Jock. Irish.
2: She's drunk.
0: Or drugged.
2: We'll find out later.
3: All right, Jock. I'm sorry.
0: It's all right. Look, Angel. I want to ask you something. Why was Hamilton here?
3: Hamilton? We don't know anybody named Hamilton, Irish.
0: A little guy with a gray mustache.
3: Oh, you mean the salesman. I ordered a vacuum cleaner. He had to give me a demonstration and cleaned the whole place. He was a funny old man. I gave him a drink for doing all my work.
0: Then what, honey?
3: And then I felt this hurt in my head, and I saw you and Jack. I don't feel right, Irish.
0: Baby, that set of knives in the kitchen. Did you use the chef's knife for anything?
3: No. You know those knives scare me.
2: Yeah. That's all you can remember, Mary? That's everything?
3: Yes. What are you two doing, practicing cops on me?
0: Well, look, honey, the landlady came over to borrow a book. She heard the radio, but you didn't answer the bell. She got worried and used the passkey.
3: Irish, what is it?
0: We got trouble. Somebody used that knife on Hamilton.
3: Oh, Irish. Jack, what is this? Why, Mr. Hamilton's sitting right over there, right? Irish. Oh, no!
2: Well, Dave, medic says that bruise on Mary's head is something she could have done on a chair arm or a door. Skin isn't broken, the swelling doesn't amount to much.
0: So she was drunk and she fell down. Jock, you know she never took more than one drink. Let's hear the rest.
2: Lab ran tests, not finished yet. No sign of narcotic on her so far. Plenty of whiskey. Prints on the knife were hers.
0: Well, why not? It was her knife in her kitchen.
2: You're a cop, Dave. You can't beat the system. Everyone's leaned backward on this all down the line. Everything's been checked a dozen times. The system says she's guilty, Irish.
0: You think she's guilty?
2: What I think doesn't count. It's facts. Hamilton sold vacuum cleaners. He had business cards in his pocket, but there was no order book at your house and no vacuum cleaner. Well, you can see what that does to her story about that demonstration. You better send a lawyer down to Harbor Precinct.
0: Not yet. I want to dig myself.
2: I know what you're thinking. She was slugged or drugged or both. And there was a third party.
0: That's right. There was a third party. He slugged Mary and shoved that knife in Hamilton. Then he poured whiskey down Mary's throat and painted lipstick on Hamilton's cheek. There has to be a third party.
2: Dave, I know you're trying, but you can't disregard what we found.
0: Look, I've been a cop a long time, Jock. I know a woman will shoot a man or stab him or poison him and then stand there and scream what a louse he is. But a man did this job, and I'm going to find him.
2: We gave the neighborhood and the house the works, and we came up empty, Irish.
0: Then you didn't look hard enough. I'm going to go take a look.
2: Wait a minute, Dave. I can't put you on this. The newspapers would crucify you.
0: Because she's my wife? Because I might want to destroy evidence?
2: Something like that.
0: All right, here's the badge. I wouldn't want to get the department any bad publicity.
2: Oh, now, Dave, please.
0: David X. Murphy, detective, second grade. It says I'm a part of the system, a cop. Give it to the commissioner with my regards.
2: Oh, no, wait. Here, take this back, Irish. As far as I'm concerned, you're hunting the gunsel that knocked off those service stations. How could you ask questions without a badge, huh?
0: Thanks, Chuck. Thanks a lot.
2: There is a third party. Find him, Dave. Find him.
0: There is. And I'll find him. Make with facts, I told her. The start was something you know for sure. I knew Mary hadn't killed Hamilton. For sure. Fact. Strangers seldom kill each other. 99 times out of 100, the killer knows the victim. Fact. Hamilton had been stabbed at my house where he came to demonstrate a vacuum cleaner. The vacuum cleaner wasn't in my house. Hamilton had been killed for that vacuum cleaner. Fact. A vacuum cleaner? Is that a motive for a murder?

0: Yeah?
1: Police, I want to talk to you.
0: Ah, the police have been here.
1: Well, they're here again. Victor Hamlin had an apartment here, and you're his landlady. I want to know about him.
0: You do, huh? What do you want to know?
1: The works, good and bad. Did he drink, gamble? Did he stay in nights or go out? Did he pay his rent? Start talking and I'll listen.
0: How would I know so much about a tenant? I got my work to do. Yeah, no maid to keep me. Almost breaks my back sometimes.
1: Yeah, yeah, come on, now tell me.
0: Oh, he lived like a monk. Paid his bills and kept to himself. I never saw no friends with him.
1: Go on.
0: I can't tell you any more about him. What do you think I am? Harriet. Harriet, come here.
2: Yeah? What is it?
0: This is a policeman. He's asked me about Hamilton. I thought you could help him maybe, huh?
2: Oh, Bob Victor.
1: You know him, miss?
2: Yes. Yes, I knew him. I'm Harriet Blodgett. I live in this building, too.
0: Do I get to go back to my house for you?
1: Yeah, thanks. Well, miss?
2: I wish I could tell you something, but I can't. I just felt sorry for Victor. Mr. Hamilton. He was small, and he had no car. He used to carry those cleaners all over the North End. Now and then I'd fix him something to eat and take it up to him.
1: That all?
2: Nothing like you, man. I guess he wasn't interested. No compliment to me.
1: What do you do for a living?
2: Hostess, Elgin Restaurant, half Columbus Circle.
1: Ever meet any of his friends?
2: He was a lonely little man. No friends, no enemy.
1: You're wrong. He had one enemy. The next morning, I was on the third floor of the Morgan building listening to a man named Richards, the sales manager of the vacuum cleaner company.
3: Not house to house. Indeed, no. I'd like to have that absolutely clear. Our people work from lists supplied by us. We give the names of prospects, and they close the sale.
1: And make a fortune.
3: Well, not exactly. Take Hamilton. A bad bat. Got pretty tired. Didn't have the old bounce, the old steam. A lot of sales got away.
1: Bad bat?
3: War wound, maybe. I don't know. He didn't talk much.
1: He got his demonstrator here every morning, huh?
3: We assign cleaners to each salesman. Whenever they make a sale, they bring a deposit in and get another new machine.
1: Do they make reports?
3: Absolutely. Every call.
1: Give me what Hamilton turned in yesterday.
3: Here you are. Hamilton's last report.
1: 4502 Van Buren. 4510 Van Buren. 4515 Van Buren. No house to house, huh? Oh, you kidding. No friends, only one enemy. On Van Buren Street. That's where my killer had to be. Somewhere on a street that had its feet in the bay and its head in the clouds. From pawn shops to snob apartments, the 4500 block was middle ground. Somewhere in that block, Hamilton had put his thumb on one doorbell too many. I started to the top of the list.
4: Police. Oh, no, my Herman's a good boy. He took that bicycle back. He is a good boy.
5: Yes, Mr. Hamilton was here demonstrating a vacuum cleaner. He cleaned all my rugs. I promised to keep him in mind.
3: Nah, never let no strangers sell nothing inside of my place. Nah, never listen to what they got to say at all. Never.
1: I went through 25 like that. 26 was bigger than the others. A half block of lawn-stained windows and brick. Built by one of yesterday's fortunes when Van Buren Street was young. There'll be money in it somewhere. Somehow, I said to myself. This was money. He was tall, slender, and pretty. The mustache moved first.
6: Please, my aunt's desperately ill.
1: Police.
6: But why? What do you want?
1: We're checking. A little guy named of Hamilton came by here yesterday selling vacuum cleaners. He rang your doorbell with a lot of others. But he got himself killed. We look into things like that.
6: Oh.
1: Whose house is this?
6: My aunt, Cecilia Breckenridge. That chap was here. Hamilton, was it? An impertinent little fellow. He rang the bell several times, woke my aunt. I sent him away.
1: He didn't get inside?
6: Oh, no, not past the door.
1: That's funny. The salesmen make reports. They list every house where they make a demonstration. Your house is on that list.
6: Oh, it's a mistake. I sent him away.
1: Mm-hmm. He didn't make any mistakes about his other demonstrations. He didn't lie.
6: A mistake? I've...
1: But if you want it that way, I'll check the neighborhood. People see things. I'll find someone who saw him in here.
6: All right. He was here inside.
1: Then why the runaround?
6: Oh, my aunt, she's very old. It's my duty to spare her any unnecessary excitement. That's why I lied. And anyway, there's nothing she could tell you. He was here. He made his little speech. He went away.
1: Mm-hmm. But I've got a report to make out.
6: I know, but couldn't you make an exception?
1: An imposition calling on people, bothering them. But it's better than having a murderer walk the streets.
6: My aunt is really quite ill.
1: I can be very gentle.
6: Oh, It's embarrassing. Do you know what a persecution complex is?
1: Read about them.
6: Well, that's her trouble. She's old, well, you know, senile. She thinks she's being kept a prisoner here.
1: Oh?
6: She's right, of course. If she weren't confined here, she'd be confined to an institution. She doesn't understand why. She's outlived all her close friends, and she wonders why no one comes to see her.
1: And that's why you let Hamilton and his vacuum cleaner in.
6: Well, I thought it would help. Instead, he made it worse.
1: I see. Are you Breckenridge?
6: Well, my name is Dolph. Harold Dolph, her sister's son. I'm her only relative. I keep the place going. You know how old people are about family homes.
1: Yeah. Yeah, I know. Let's go and see her.
6: All right. This way.
1: Celia Breckenridge was sitting in a rocking chair beside a window that looked out over the backyard. She was thin and small. And she looked up at me out of blue, tormented eyes.
6: Don't tell her that he was killed. It'll upset her. Aunt Cecilia. Aunt Cecilia.
7: It's a beautiful day, Harold. A lovely day.
6: Aunt Cecilia, this man is here to ask a few questions about that vacuum cleaner salesman you saw the other day.
7: Oh. Oh.
6: Now be a good girl and answer him.
7: It's a lovely day, Harold.
1: Mrs. Breckenridge, I'd like to know what time he came in to see you.
6: Sometimes she'll talk, and sometimes she won't.
1: Mrs. Breckenridge, do you remember how long he stayed?
6: The way her mind is, it's hard to tell what to expect.
1: Do you remember what he did while he was here?
7: Oh, it's a lovely day, Harold.

0: That you, Dave?
1: Yeah, I'm in a drugstore at Van Buren and Hope. How's the coming on? Give me a hand.
0: What do you mean?
1: I spotted that third party. He's tall and pretty, and he's scared to death.

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0: And now, Autolite brings back to our Hollywood soundstage our star, Alan Ladd, in Motive for Murder, a tale well calculated to keep you in suspense.
3: You start with something you know for sure, like the fact that Mary couldn't kill anyone. Then you go to people and you ask questions. You look for somebody who'll talk too much or not enough. Somebody like Harold Goff in a big old-fashioned house in Van Buren Street. You meet his invalid aunt who only sits and dreams of 50 years ago. And you look at tall and pretty in his $30 shirt standing there. And you find out why he'd go out and kill a man named Hamilton and steal his vacuum cleaner.
4: All right, Dave, you've told me what you walked into. Now, tell me why you think Harold Dahl's the one.
3: Tried to cover up before I could ask anything accounted. He lied once.
4: Oh, cut it, man. I've questioned people, too.
3: All right, but there's something wrong in that house. Something wrong about him. He looked like he knew she wouldn't talk before I asked her questions.
4: He explained she was ill, a little crazy.
3: Suppose she isn't crazy, Jock. Suppose she's afraid of him.
4: All right, Irish, suppose.
3: Maybe he's keeping her prisoner there.
4: Well, you said he admitted that much. She'd be in an institution otherwise.
3: But really keeping a prisoner in there.
4: Why, though? Why?
3: Money. Money, of course. Her money. He explained it. Her family had money, not his.
4: You looked into that part?
3: No, Jock, but I've seen his kind 100 times. And gabardines that cost $2.50 standing around living off what another man worked hard for.
4: Oh, it's a reach, Irish. A long reach.
3: He's our man. I know it. If he can stick around that house and torture that old lady by keeping her scared, he could kill Hamilton.
4: Sure, but where does Hamilton fit?
3: I don't know, Jock. That old lady could tell me if I could talk to her.
4: You could be awful wrong, Irish.
3: I've been wrong before. All I want is a chance to talk to her without Dolph breathing down my neck.
4: Yeah.
3: If I'm wrong, okay. If I'm right, I want Dolph where we can make the pinch. He'll come out of there sometime. When he does, you trail a guy. I'll talk to the old lady.
4: All right, Irish. Hey, that him backing the roadster out of the carriage house?
3: Hey, you're right. Check with the station any time you get a chance. I'll do the same.
4: Right, Irish.
3: She couldn't answer the bell. I had to use my gun butt on the garden door. This time she wasn't humming, just breathing slow, uneven. I lifted an eyelid and felt her pulse. Doped. Then I noticed her hands. Fine, long, delicately formed hands, but no rings. Yet marks that showed she'd worn rings most of her life. The pictures of her all over the place showed her wearing rings. Rings with big stones and old-fashioned settings. Money. I went from top to bottom then, attic to basement, every room. 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
5: Harbor Precinct. Eddie speaking.
3: Doc Dusen checked in yet?
5: Who's this?
3: It's Dave.
5: Oh, Irish. Yeah, Jock checked in.
3: Well, give it to me.
5: I followed your man downtown to the Morgan Building on 5th.
3: Morgan Building?
5: Yeah.
3: Morgan Building? 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
5: Hey, Irish, you all right?
3: Yeah, thanks, Eddie. I'll call you back.
5: Right.
3: Oh, Eddie.
5: Yeah, Dave.
3: Send a car to 4698 Van Buren. There's an old lady down there, doped. Named Cecilia Breckenridge. Take care of her. Nephew's name, Harold Dahl. Don't let him get close.
5: Got it.
6: Mr. Richards left strict orders that he wasn't to be disturbed. All the salesmen were in for a big meeting today.
3: Come on, get the act.
6: Now, you can't go in there. I don't care if you are the police. You can't go...
7: What is this, Elsie?
6: I told him, Mr. Richards, but he wouldn't listen.
7: I left strict orders that... Oh, it's you.
6: Mr. Richards...
3: Wait it, sister.
7: Now, see here. Such high-handed methods of entering a man's office. I'm a citizen of the
3: city...
7: And
3: you're violating City Ordinance 116, paragraph 5, code 2. You haven't got a peddler's license, and your boys are doing house-to-house.
7: I distinctly told you we work from clients.
3: That's not why I'm here. Tell me about the tall and pretty and the brown gabardines who came to see you a little while ago.
7: Huh?
3: Within the last hour, an officer from my division followed him this far.
7: A tall man, brown gabardines, but I...
3: What do you want?
7: Well, he just wanted to ask me about his vacuum cleaner.
3: What about his vacuum cleaner?
7: Well, I had to tell him the same thing I explained to you this morning about how we handle our sales.
3: What thing? Come on.
7: But about a sale. When they make one, they bring the deposit money in and get a new machine to deliver to the customer. They can't sell a demonstrator. It's used and worn.
3: Is that all?
7: Well, you see, he ordered a cleaner yesterday, and he said the salesman promised to deliver it, but he never got it.
3: What salesman?
7: He didn't know the salesman's name. He described him as a small man. Yes, a small man. All the man wanted really was a vacuum cleaner. My goodness, but
3: he wanted something else. What?
7: Well, he asked me for the address of that salesman. He said he wanted to talk to him about his vacuum cleaner that wasn't delivered.
3: You gave the address to him?
7: But I told you I don't know what salesman it is. It was just a little man, he said. So I remembered poor Hamilton, and I thought it might be...
3: You told him where Hamilton lived?
7: Well, yes. Yes, I did. Did I do something wrong?
3: Driving across town towards Hamilton's apartment, I kept thinking of Mary and her question about how a cop works. 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
8: Hey.
3: You held out on me.
8: What do you mean? This is a respectable apartment.
3: You know how to throw the book at you? 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
8: But I never...
3: Hamilton kept at least two cleaners here all the time. You kept still, hoping to grab one for free.
8: But I never saw any...
3: He didn't keep them in his place. He didn't want to lug them up three flights. He kept them somewhere on this floor.
8: I didn't think you'd care.
3: Where was it?
8: The hall closet in back. He had a key.
3: You'll give me yours now. That's where I found the old lady's wedding rings. The sack on that demonstrator Hamilton used in her house. Facts. I had all of them now. And a minute later, I heard feet on the stairs. I left the cleaner sitting there in the hall and stepped back into the shadows and waited. Waited for my killer.
9: Oh.
3: Hello, sweetheart. I've been expecting you. We got business.
9: Business?
3: About your aunt's diamond rings.
9: What are you talking about?
3: Murder.
9: Murder?
3: An old lady waiting to die, and you've been helping her with dope.
9: Well, that's ridiculous.
3: That's why you never let anybody in to see her. But you wanted some fun yesterday. Jokes. And you let a vacuum cleaner salesman named Hamilton come in and visit her.
9: Now, see here, really...
3: But as sick and as doped as she was, your aunt figured out a way so you'd never get those rings. She beat you, Dolph.
9: All right, you've got...
3: When you weren't looking, she took them off and threw them under the vacuum cleaner.
9: Now, we can come to some understanding
3: about... She wouldn't talk. You remember the salesman. Trailed him all over town. And you found him at one place along the line. You stabbed him with a kitchen knife, sapped Mary, and did
9: Mary?
3: The covering up with the broken glass, lipstick, and liquor.
9: Mary?
3: My wife, brother, and it's what? My place.
9: Oh, well, now look. I can get you money. $10,000, $15,000.
3: Thanks. If that's what I've been waiting for.
9: Please!
3: He talked. Fact. Harold Dolph killed the salesman when he opened the cleaner and didn't find the rings. He didn't know that Hamilton had stopped off at his own place, where he left the demonstrator with the rings in the sack and picked up the new one he was delivering to Mary.
10: Irish, how did you do it? With a magnifying glass and bloodhounds?
3: You know, honey, you make with facts. You start with something you know for sure. The fact that my wife can't be a killer. You see... I love her too much.

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2: 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The play is called One and One's a Lonesome. And it is, as we say,
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2: 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Alan Ladd will soon be seen in the Paramount picture Captain Carey, USA. 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
2: Good evening, this is Harlow Wilcox speaking for Autolite. 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
19: And now, Autolite presents transcribed, "'Twas the Night Before Christmas," hoping once again to keep you in...

0: Kathy. 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It's the day before Christmas. Oh, and there's so much
1: to be done. Miss Buff, it's light out already. You said you were going to wake me really early today so we could go to the airport and meet them.
0: Come on, up you get. Let's get you dressed.
1: Buffy, they're going to be waiting for me and you didn't wake me. I know what, they're home already.
0: Kathy.
1: Mommy! Daddy, where are you? Daddy! Mommy! Buffy, they're not in their bedroom. Where are they?
0: Kathy.
1: I know. I'll bet they're in the kitchen already having their coffee. Mom. Miss Buff, they're not home.
0: I know, honey.
1: The clock in the kitchen said 8:30.
0: Kathy, here, put this on, dear. You told me you wanted to wear this dress today. So that's why I ironed it for you.
1: Miss Buff.
0: Yes, dear?
1: Why aren't they here?
0: Oh, they'll be here.
1: But when I talked to Mommy on the telephone yesterday, she said she would be here at 6 this morning. And I promised her I'd meet her at the airport, her and Daddy.
0: I know, I know.
1: And Daddy said he had a surprise he was bringing for me all the way from Paris. It's 8:30, Buffy. Let's go out to the airport now.
0: Oh, but there's so many things to do. First, you've got to get your breakfast, and we have to finish decorating the tree. And, there's so many things I want you to help me with.
1: Oh, everything can wait, Buffy. Hurry, I promised to meet them.
0: No, dear.
1: Why not, Buff?
0: Well, I think we'll wait for them here. Kathy?
1: Yes?
0: You remember what you promised your mommy and dad? That you'd do everything I asked you while they were away?
1: Yes.
0: Then, we'll wait for them here, hmm?
1: All right, Buffy.
0: Yes.

0: It's noon, Buffy.
1: I know.
0: Don't you think they might have called and told us they'd be late?
1: Oh, I'll go and make our lunch. You must be very hungry.
0: No, I'm not.
1: Oh, you didn't eat your breakfast, Kathy.
0: Miss Buff, I'm not hungry.
1: Look. Oh, look, it's snowing, honey. We'll have a nice warm lunch, and then we'll go out for a long walk,
0: They should have called.
1: I tell you what, Kathy. We'll take our walk first. We'll see the shops. We'll visit. We'll go and see Johnny and your aunt and uncle. Maybe if it snows hard enough, we can all build a snowman. Wouldn't you like that?
0: Yes, that would be fun.
1: Well, go get your coat and hat and galoshes, dear.
0: All right. And when we come back, Mommy and Daddy will be home.
1: Well, you go and get your things now.
0: Oh, I'll get it, Buffy. Mommy. Oh, who's this, Daddy? You sound... Oh, from a newspaper. I see. It's a man, Buff. He says he wants to talk to an older person. Here.
1: Hello? Yes, this is the Harper residence. I'm the housekeeper. Well, just a moment, please. Kathy.
0: Who is it?
1: Someone wants to talk to me, honey. Will you go get your things?
0: No. Who are you talking to, Buffy?
1: Never mind, dear. Go and get your things.
0: No. No, I won't.
1: Hello? I see. Yes. Yes, I saw the papers. Yes, that was the daughter. Yes, the only child. No, she doesn't. No. No, I wish you wouldn't. Please, don't, here. No.
0: Who was it?
1: It was just a man, honey.
0: It was from the newspapers. Why? What did he want?
1: Nothing.
0: He asked about me, didn't he? Why?
1: Honestly, honey, it was nothing.
0: It was about Mommy and Daddy.
1: Oh, it wasn't anything important.
0: Well.
1: Yes, dear?
0: I don't know.
1: Look at that snow coming down, Kathy. Get your things, dear. Go on.

0: Don't they sing beautifully, Kathy?
1: Very lovely.
0: The street and all the decorations and the singers.
1: It's very lovely, Miss Buck.
0: Honey, here, give this to the man.
2: Oh, thank you. Thank you, Missy. Merry Christmas.
1: Let's go home now.
0: In a little while, don't you remember? We were going visiting, too.
1: Mommy and Daddy are probably home right now, waiting for me, wondering where I am.
0: And we'll build a snowman together, like I said. Come on, honey. I remember when I was a little girl, how excited I'd get. Oh, all the wonderful things to see, the sights and the smells and the sounds. Pretty shop windows and the snow. To be a little girl at Christmas time. To be young at Christmas time. And happy at...
1: What's the matter, Buffy?
0: Oh, Kathy.
1: Buffy.
0: Let me hold you. Oh, Kathy, darling.
1: Buffy, you're crying.
0: I'm just silly, I guess. Why, look, there's Santa Claus watching us. Let's say hello to him.
1: You were crying.
0: Hello, Santa.
3: Merry Christmas. Oh, Merry Christmas, little girl.
1: Merry Christmas.
3: Well, you're a pretty little girl. What's your name?
1: Kathy.
3: Oh, that's a nice name for a nice little girl like you.
1: Thank you.
3: And I can tell you've been a good little girl. I saw the way your mommy was holding you.
1: She's Miss Buff. My mommy's away. Daddy, too. We're taking a walk to make them come home.
3: Oh, and where are they?
1: I don't know. I don't know. I don't know.

0: Kathy. Kathy, come in, darling. And Miss Bow. How are you? Come in, come in. Mother. Mother, guess who's here?
1: Why, Kathy. And Miss Buff.
2: Hello, Aunt Lou.
3: Hello, Mrs. Cleveland.
1: Take your things off. We've got a big fire in the living room. And wait till you see our Christmas tree, Kathy.
2: I'm sure it's very beautiful.
0: I'll bet Kathy came to see her cousin Johnny, didn't she?
2: Yes, I did, Uncle Ted. I would like to see him very much.
0: Do you know what that boy of mine did, Miss Buff?
3: No.
0: He found the train.
3: Oh, he did?
0: After I took so much trouble to hide them out in the garage, he found them. So, of course, I had to set them up for him. Well, it's the day before Christmas. He's in his room now, Kathy.
2: Yes, I would like to play with the train.
0: Of course you would. Johnny!
4: I can't come out, Daddy. I'm busy.
1: Kathy's here.
4: Hey, come on out and play with my trains, Kathy. You ought to see. I got them all hitched up now.
3: Go on, Kathy.
2: All right.
0: I've been on the phone since 7 this morning, Miss Buff, and there just isn't any word at all about the plane.
4: Look!
3: A man from the newspaper called the house. I told him to stay away. Did the child know? I think she does.
1: What did you tell her?
3: Nothing. How do you tell a child, Mrs. Cleveland?
4: Look at it go!
0: What I can't understand is why no word at all. The plane took off from Paris on time, and there was radio contact over Ireland, from what I could find out. But since then, nothing.
3: You'd better tell her, John. Tell me what?
0: Well, there was a storm over the ocean. Pretty bad storm. They said...
2: Miss Buff.
3: Yes, darling?
2: I just figured out something. It's about Mommy and Daddy.
3: Oh, Kathy.
2: They're not coming home. They're not ever coming home.

0: Autolite is bringing you Miss Greer Garson with Ann Whitfield as Kathy in 'Twas the Night Before Christmas. 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
1: This is Harlow Wilcox again with a message from Mr. Royce G. Martin, President and Chairman of the Electric Autolite Company. It is presented in the name of the Autolite family, which includes some 30,000 Autolite men and women and their families, 18,000 people who have invested a portion of their savings in Autolite, as well as 98,000 dealers and the greatest names in the industry who use Autolite products as original equipment. This is the message from Mr. Martin. In our America, we are especially blessed this Christmas with a free country. We are surrounded with freedom-loving people who appreciate the word Christmas. We are grateful for what this day means to all of us and for what it meant to our great forefathers. We will never forget the one whose holy birthday we are about to celebrate. We thank him for the word freedom and the happiness that he has given us. We of the Autolite family wish you and yours a very Merry Christmas and a new year filled with health and happiness.
0: And now, Autolite brings back to our Hollywood soundstage Miss Greer Garson in Elliot Lewis's production of 'Twas the Night Before Christmas, a tale well calculated to keep you in suspense.

0: Oh, it's going to be good to get inside of the house, Kathy. Oh, look at you. You look almost like the snowman you and Johnny built. Here, let me brush you off a bit before we go inside.
1: There's a man there.
0: What'd you say, darling?
1: Right there, standing by the door. A man.
0: Hello.
2: Good evening, miss. Hello, little girl. Is this your house?
1: Yes, I live here.
0: Who are you? What do you want?
2: Oh, then you'd be the Harper's little girl, wouldn't you?
1: Yes.
0: I asked you, who are you?
2: Now, don't worry about it, ma'am. I just want to take a picture of the little girl. Do you want your picture taken, little girl?
1: Buffy.
0: You're the reporter I talked to this morning, aren't you?
2: And we'll want one of you, too, ma'am.
0: Here, get in the house, Kathy. Don't stand there, dear. Get in the house. I'll be in a moment. It's Christmas Eve, Mr. Reporter. Did you know that?
2: Oh, now, look, ma'am,
0: It's Christmas Eve. Where is your heart?
2: Now, look, you've got to understand. I talked to you on the phone. It was almost 10 hours ago, before noon. It's nighttime already. There still isn't any word about the plane. I represent a newspaper, ma'am. We've got to assume... Well, you know, I don't want to say it any more than you do.
0: Oh, just go away.
2: Oh, now, really, I've got to...
0: Were you ever lonely on Christmas Eve? Alone in a house that's empty? While outside other people were singing? When there was warmth and love and joy? But outside?
2: I'm just trying to do
0: Christmas Eve. The snow is falling. Christmas Eve. And a child is grieving.
2: Yeah. I'm sorry. Good night.
0: Kathy?
1: I'm in the living room, Buffy.
3: I just had a wonderful thought.
1: Yes?
3: Let's have a secret.
1: What, Buffy?
3: Let's not wait till tomorrow.
1: What do you mean?
3: We go to our tree and open some of our presents now. Maybe just one. We'll choose the one with the most beautiful wrapping. You can open it, and you can play with it now while I go and fix something for you to eat.
1: I'm not hungry, Buff. Honestly, I'm not.
3: Or just some milk and cookies, honey. You haven't eaten
1: all
3: since...
1: All right.
3: Well, let's choose. Go ahead, pick one.
1: All right. That one.
3: Mm-hmm. It's from Mr. and Mrs. Anderson next door. Open it.
1: You open it, Buffy.
3: Very well. Oh, look.
1: Very nice.
3: A carousel. Well, I wind it for you. And we'll put it down here. Now. Oh, my sweet. You watch it. When it runs down, you can wind it up again. I'm going into the kitchen.

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Kathy. 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Kathy, your milk and cookies are on the table. Kathy. Are you in your room, Kathy? Kathy? Kathy, honey? Kathy!

0: Why, Miss Bird.
1: Mr. Anderson, is Kathy here?
0: Well, no. Is...
1: Would you mind asking Mrs. Anderson if Kathy's here? Maybe she came in through the back way.
0: Well, Mrs. Anderson and I have been sitting in the living room for the last hour. Well, what's the matter, Miss Bird?
1: Kathy ran out of the house.
0: Oh, poor child. I can imagine how she must
1: feel. I thought she might have come over here next door. She just ran out of the house. I don't know where she is.
0: Oh, a child like that, and what's happened to her today? Hey, wait, I'll get my coat, Miss Buff. I'll come with you.
2: Paul! Paul!
3: Want to spin ride, Miss Buff?
1: Paul, listen.
3: Hi, Mr. Anderson. Want a ride? You go all the way down the hill for 3 blocks. They've got it roped off.
0: Paul, have you seen Kathy?
3: Sure.
1: Well, where is she?
3: I don't know.
1: Where is she, Paul? Where did she go?
3: How am I supposed to know where she went?
0: But you saw her, didn't you?
3: Sure. She was running down the block. I yelled at her to come on over, but she kept running.
0: Which way, Paul?
3: Down there, I guess. Where the stores are.
0: Thank you.
3: Sure. Merry Christmas, Mr. Anderson. Merry Christmas, Miss Buff.
4: Hey, watch!
5: She hasn't been in my store, Miss Buff, and I'm the only one on the block who's open. Last-minute Christmas rush, you know.
1: Thank you, Mr. Ruxton.
5: Say, now, that kid and what happened to that plane today, I'd sure let the police know she was missing.
0: I think he's right, Miss Buff.
1: Call them, please. Call them.
5: Oh, use this phone, Mr. Anderson. Oh,
0: thank you. Hello, operator. Give me the police. Oh, hello, police. I want to report a little girl who's missing. Kathy Harper. Well, she's got blonde hair and blue eyes. And... Oh, wait a second. I'll find out.

0: You just go in the house, Miss Buff. I'm sure they'll find her.
1: It's 10 o'clock. They've been looking for 3 hours.
0: Oh, they have ways. They'll find her.
1: We waited in that station house. All the policemen who phoned in. None of them.
0: Well, you just go in the house. Now, I'll send Mrs. Anderson over.
1: No, no, really. I'd rather you wouldn't.
0: Well?
1: Good night, Mr. Anderson, and thank you.

0: There we are. All tucked in.
1: It's almost Christmas, isn't it?
0: Yes, darling.
1: You going to read to me?
0: Of course. You just lie there.
1: Buffy.
0: Yes, darling?
1: Nothing. Just read to me.
0: It was the night before Christmas when all through the house not a creature was stirring. Not even the mouse. The stockings were hung by the chimney with care in hopes that St. Nicholas soon would be there. The children were nestled all snug in their beds while visions of sugar plums danced in their heads. And Mama in her kerchief and I in my cap had just settled down for a long winter's nap. When out on the lawn there arose such a clatter, I sprang from my bed to see what was the matter. Way to the window I flew like a flash, tore open the shutters and threw open the sash. The moon on the breast of the new-fallen snow gave a luster of midday to objects below. When what to my wondering eyes should appear but a miniature sleigh and 8 tiny reindeer with a little old driver. So lively and quick, I knew in a moment it must be St. Nick. More rapid than eagles his coursers they came, and he whistled and shouted and called them by name. Now Dasher, now Dancer, now Prancer and Vixen. On Comet, on Cupid, on Donder and Blitzen, to the tops of the porch, to the top of the wall. Now dash away, dash away, dash away all.
1: Buffy! Mom! Daddy!
2: Merry Christmas, Kathy!
3: Kathy, baby! Oh. Hey, hey, it's Christmas. We don't cry on Christmas.
2: I thought...
0: Oh, baby. Baby.
3: Hey, how about a big hug for me?
2: Oh, Daddy.
3: Ah, that's my girl.

0: above.
1: We had to make an emergency landing in Newfoundland. Small field communications were shot. That storm...
0: Yes, yes. Let's not talk about it anymore now.
2: Buffett was reading me a wonderful thing about the night before Christmas.
1: Here. I'll put you in bed, Kathy. There you are. Read it to us, Buffy.
0: Hmm?
1: To all of us.
0: Oh, well, I lost my place. Read it, Buffy. As dry leaves that before the wild hurricane fly, when they meet with an obstacle, mount to the sky, so up to the housetop the coursers they flew with a sleigh full of toys. And St. Nicholas, too. And then in a twinkle, I heard on the roof the prancing and pawing of each little hoof. As I drew in my head and was turning around, down the chimney, St. Nicholas came with a bound. He was dressed all in fur from his head to his foot, and his clothes were all tarnished with ashes and soot. A bundle of toys he had flung on his back and looked like a peddler just opening his pack. His eyes, how they twinkled. His dimples, how merry. His cheeks were like roses, his nose like a cherry. His droll little mouth was drawn up like a bow, and the beard on his chin was as white as the snow. The stump of a pipe he held tight in his teeth, and the smoke, it encircled his head like a wreath. He had a broad face and a little round belly that shook when he laughed like a bowl full of jelly. He was chubby and plump, a right jolly old elf, and I laughed when I saw him in spite of myself. A wink of his eye and a twist of his head soon gave me to know I had nothing to dread. He spoke not a word, but went straight to his work and filled all the stockings. Then turned with a jerk and laying his finger aside of his nose and giving a nod up the chimney, he rose. He sprang to his sleigh, to his team, gave a whistle, and away they all flew like the down on a thistle. But I heard him exclaim as he drove out of sight, "Happy Christmas to all, and to all a

0: Ladies and gentlemen, you have just heard Miss Greer Garson in a dramatization of "'Twas the Night Before Christmas." Tonight's production in Autolite's Suspense. Miss Garson will return in just a moment.
1: Next week on Suspense, our star will be Mr. James Mason, who, as Lord Essex, plots to capture Elizabeth's throne. It's called The Queen's Ring. Suspense is transcribed and directed by Elliot Lewis, with music composed by Lucian Morwick and conducted by Lud Gluskin. Chorus was under the direction of Roger Wagner. 'Twas the Night Before Christmas was written for Suspense by Morton Fine and David Friedkin. In tonight's story, Anne Whitfield was heard as Kathy. Featured in the cast were Harry Bartell, Irene Tedrow, Mary Lansing, Charles Calvert, Howard McNear, Herb Butterfield, Johnny McGovern, Sidney Miller, Joseph Kearns, and John Ramsey Hill.
0: And here once again is our lovely star, Miss Garson.
2: Harlow, thank you very much. And thank you, Anne Whitfield. While I have these few moments, may I join the Autolite family in sending holiday greetings to our friends everywhere. Merry Christmas, Harlow.
0: Merry Christmas, Greer. Merry Christmas to all. And to all, a good night.
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0: Suspense. And the producer of radio's outstanding theater of thrills, the master of mystery and adventure, William N. Robeson.
1: For hundreds of years, they have been called poltergeists, which means noisy ghosts. They move furniture, they break dishes and bottles, they thump on walls, shatter windows, and sometimes even bite. And they are not the figment of the imagination of ignorant medieval villagers. During the past few months, poltergeists, or something,

0: have plagued the lives of American citizens in Clayton, California, Rest Haven, Illinois, and Nassau County, New York. While we are learning much about satellites flying through space, we know absolutely nothing about crockery flying across our kitchens. One of suspense's favorite writers, Michael Frost, has pondered this mystery and come up with a solution, his solution at least, which is, well, listen. Listen to one man's answer to poltergeists as Larry Parks stars in The Invisible Ape, which begins in just a moment.
1: Another visit with Joe and Daphne Forsythe.
2: Joe?
3: Uh-huh.
2: Do you think we can afford a vacation this year?
3: Well, I don't know. Let's see. The car could stand some work. Then there's that chair we've been meaning to buy, and I guess we could always cash in a savings bond or two.
2: What?
3: I said we could cash in one of our bonds.
2: Joseph, don't you dare.
3: Well, I was just suggesting.
2: Don't even think about it. Those bonds are our future. When they mature, we'll get back $4 for every three.
3: Yeah, I know that.
2: They're guaranteed, too. Three times over. Principal, interest, and replacement if lost or stolen. Well, the whole United States stands behind them.
3: Sure, Daphne, but...
2: Well, if we cash them in before they mature, we'll be giving up all that lovely interest. And what happens when we really need the money?
3: Daphne...
2: I don't see how you, who thought of buying a bond every payday in the first place, could suggest such a thing.
3: I guess maybe it was a moment of weakness.
2: Well, don't you ever bring it up again. Savings bonds are not only a good investment for us, but they help our country, too. Shame on you, Joe.
3: I'm ashamed. I'm covered with humiliation. I hate myself.
2: I should think so.
3: Okay, if I go back to reading my paper now?
2: Uh-huh. But, Joe, I was just wondering.
3: Yeah?
2: Do you really think we can afford a vacation this year?
4: And now... The Invisible Ape, starring Larry Parks. A tale well calculated to keep you in suspense.

0: I figured it out today, Pat.
1: Figured what?
0: About what's happening at the Jameson house. Them bottles jumping off shelves and all.
1: The water chaser?
0: Yeah. I figure the whole Jameson family's been hypnotized, that's what. Hypnotized, all of them. Well, first today. Cheers.
1: Cheers.
0: Pat?
1: Yeah, what is it?
0: Look at that bottle. No, down there, at the end of the bar.
1: Saints preserve us. Floating down from the shelf.
0: And there's nobody in this bar but us two.
2: Hey, I'm Joe Taylor. You know me, the lab technician.
0: Let me out of here!
2: I work at the Optical Foundation up the street. I'm Dr. Bernstein's assistant. They can't see me, so they won't listen to me. Nobody will listen. Maybe you'll listen to me. Will you listen, Kitty? Thank you. You see, it's all my fault. Kitty, yesterday I let that stupid chimpanzee get away. Janice was typing a progress report when I got to the lab this morning. Good morning, Janice.
3: Morning, Joe. Dr. Bernstein said for you to check the white mice first thing this morning. Joe, stop that. You know I hate being sneaked up on. Don't ever do it again.
2: Well, you never minded my kissing you before. What's wrong, Jan?
3: Nothing.
2: I called you last night. Your mother said you were out.
3: I was.
2: Who with?
3: Robert.
2: Champagne and caviar?
3: He asked me to marry him.
2: And?
3: I told him I'd think it over for a couple of days.
2: Think it over? But we're engaged.
3: Oh, who are we kidding, Joe? Let's face it, you can't even afford a ring.
2: Suppose I could get you a ring. Any ring you wanted. Anything you wanted.
3: I'm $53 a week take home.
2: No, listen, Jen. Stop that typing and listen. I've given this a lot of thought. I've been thinking about it ever since we first treated those mice and then Chico. Jan, do you realize what it would mean to be invisible, like Chico, wherever he is?
3: You mean treat yourself? Make yourself invisible?
2: Why not? And then I could do anything I want, take anything I want, and nobody'd be able to see me.
3: Gives me the shivers.
2: Think what it would mean if I was invisible. Engagement ring, the biggest diamond I could find. Money, I could steal all we could spend. Janice, I could run the world.
3: Joe, you're out of your head. And we don't even know if it works. On people, anyway.
2: Flesh is flesh and bones are bones. It worked on the mice and it worked on that stupid ape. It'll work on me.
3: What about Dr. Bernstein?
2: I'll buy him off. With the money I can lift, I'll be able to buy anybody off.
3: Oh, no, Joe. Not Dr. Bernstein. You couldn't buy him off.
2: We'll see about that.
4: Oh, good morning, Joe. Good morning, Janice.
3: Morning, Doctor.
4: You checked the mice, Joe?
2: No, sir. I just got in.
4: Oh, well, let's take a look. Yeah. Seemed to be all right. Well, except this little character. Come here, Buster. Now, let's see. Specimen 438, male. 20 Renkins to the point of transparency, 30 Renkins to return to visibility. He's pretty sick from something, isn't he? Well, we'll keep an eye on him. Any word on Chico?
2: No, sir. I'm awfully sorry about that, Doctor, about him getting away. It was
4: no,
2: my
4: could
2: fault.
4: It could have happened to anybody, Joe. You're dealing with an almost human intelligence when you handle chimpanzees. You give one an advantage, like we gave Chico. He can't be blamed if he gets away. But you know, Joe, I couldn't sleep last night.
2: Why not, Doctor?
4: Oh, I kept thinking about what's happening out at the Jameson house. I've come to the conclusion that it's Chico.
2: Oh, Doctor, couldn't be.
4: No, no, I'm sure of it. Anything new happen out there last night?
2: I don't know. I haven't seen the morning paper.
4: Well, let's try the radio. The news ought to be on.
2: But, Doctor, if Chico's out there, somebody would have stumbled over him
4: not
2: by now.
4: Necessarily. Remember, he can see, Joe. He sees somebody coming towards him. He moves out of the... Oh.
5: Well, another puzzling night for detectives staked out at George Jameson's house on Carlisle Avenue.
4: Huh?
5: Detective Murdoch reports that last night he saw a bottle of cough medicine jump from a medicine cabinet and crash into the sink. Now, this is nothing new lately in the Jameson house, but this bottle wasn't broken. And when the detective picked it up, it was warm to the touch.
4: Uh-huh.
5: And so the mystery deepens. Well, that's all on the local news front.
4: All right.
5: In the Far East.
4: That does it. I'm going to have to make it public.
2: But, Doctor, we still don't know for sure.
4: Of course we do. Remember how Chico loved cough medicine? Janice.
3: Yes, sir?
4: I want to dictate a press release.
2: I knew he meant it. I knew I had to move, and quick. I carry a .38 in the glove compartment of my car. I slipped out and got it. When I came back, the doctor was still dictating.
4: By language, the mice were exposed to a radioactive isotope. Their cell structure was modified to permit their organs and bones to transmit light, like a bottle of water or a chunk of glass, rather than reflect light as the body surface of an ordinary mouse or ape or human being will do. The mice were brought back to opaqueness by a reverse process. But before the chimpanzee cells could be returned to normal, it escaped. Yeah. All right, Jan, you type that up right away. Let me see it.
3: Hmm? Yes, Doctor.
4: I'm going to go across the street for a couple of minutes.
3: Where have you been, Joe? You look like you've just run a mile.
2: I went out to the car. I got this.
3: Gun.
2: That's right, in case he won't go along with it. First, I have to get that ape before somebody else finds out about him.
3: What are you doing?
2: Stripping. I want you to handle the control board. You remember the procedure? Same as Chico.
3: No, I won't stay here while you undress. What kind of a girl do you think I am?
2: But it's for you. It's for us, Jan.
3: No, it's wrong. I don't want any part of it.
2: Okay. All right, I'll do it myself. I put the gun in a drawer, then I moved the reactor table closer to the control board. I climbed up on it and began to turn the knobs. I didn't feel a thing except for a little tingling up and down my spine. Not a thing. Let's see, 75 rentgens for 5 seconds. 1, 2, 3. 4, 5. Then I was afraid to look. I forced my eyes from the dials toward my feet. Knowing what to expect, I still could hardly believe what I saw or didn't see. It was like I wasn't there. I looked down at my legs, or where my legs should have been. All I could see was the white enamel of the reactor table. I ran to the mirror in the washroom. It's as if I wasn't there at all. I've done it. I'm invisible.

0: In a moment, we continue with the second act of Suspense.
1: Memo on medals. Information about our military awards and decorations. The highly honored Legion of Merit is a five-pointed white star of heraldic form bordered by purple-red enamel. In the center of this beautiful decoration is a constellation of 13 white stars on a blue field, breaking through a gold circle of clouds. Backing the star is a green enamel laurel wreath, interlaced with crossed war arrows in gold, pointing outward. The ribbon is purple-red, edged with white. The Legion of Merit can be awarded to any personnel of the Armed Forces of the United States and of the Government of the Philippines, and to personnel of the Armed Forces of friendly nations who have distinguished themselves by exceptionally meritorious conduct in the performance of outstanding services. When awarded to the military of other countries, the Legion of Merit is divided into four ranks: Chief Commander, Commander, Officer, and Legionnaire, depending upon the degree of the service we honor. Since its creation by Act of Congress in 1942, the Legion of Merit has become a highly honored symbol of our nation's acknowledgement of the bravery and dedication of free men.
0: And now, starring Larry Parks, Act Two of The Invisible Ape.
2: It was a warm summer day, but walking along Main Street toward Jameson's house without any clothes on had me shivering plenty. The first woman I met, I wanted to cut and run, but she looked right through me. I was as invisible as a glass in a store window. But when I saw the cop outside Jameson's place, I stopped cold. He was staring right at me. Had something gone wrong? No. His eyes traveled past me. I turned around. He'd been staring at a doll across the street. The door of the Jameson house was open. I went in. Mr. Jameson, who runs the local men's furnishing store, looked kind of tired and rumpled. They were shooting newsreels, and he was facing a battery of lights.
3: Okay, Mr. Jameson. Camera. Sound.
4: This morning, it happened again. I was helping Mrs. Jameson with the breakfast dishes, and suddenly a dish sailed off the sink and crashed against the wall. My wife and I
2: crossed in front of the camera, and the cameraman never even batted an eye. I went into the bathroom and looked in the medicine cabinet. I found a bottle of cough medicine and put it in the middle of the floor. In a minute, I heard something breathing, but there was no one in the room, no one I could see. I backed up next to the door and watched the bottle. Suddenly, it popped into the air and tilted. As the cap began to screw itself off, I moved toward it. Then I grabbed for the air around it. I felt a furry arm. Come on, Chico. Come on, you idiot.
5: What was that? In the bathroom.
2: Let's go, Chico. Hand in hand, invisible as a couple of ghosts, Chico and I went back to the lab. Janice was still out, but the doctor was there. He jumped when he heard me close the door.
6: What's that?
2: It's me, Doc. Me and Chico.
6: Joe. Joe, you didn't.
2: Yeah, Doc, I did.
6: Why, Joe, why?
2: To catch Chico, for one thing, so he couldn't see me coming.
6: Well, what difference did it make? He wasn't hurting anybody. They'd have caught him sooner or later.
2: I had another reason, Doc.
6: What was it, Joe?
2: I wanted to try it out, this transparency. I wanted to see how it would work on a human being.
6: And now that you know it works?
2: I've got plans, Doc. We might as well get that straight. I've got plans.
6: I thought it might be something like that. What plans?
2: Plans to cash in on this. Doc, I'm tired of working for peanuts. You ought to be, too. I can't buy decent clothes. I can't get a ring for the girl I love. We've developed something here that's worth money.
6: Oh.
2: There isn't a bank. There isn't a jewelry store. There isn't a mint that's proof against an invisible man. The sky's the limit, Doc. You handle the equipment. I'll take the risks.
6: I see. And if I won't go along with you?
2: There's always this, Doc.
6: A gun. Well, what are you going to do with it?
2: Well, first we're going to take Chico out in the woods and shoot him just so he won't give us away.
6: Oh, why not just bring him back to opaqueness?
2: Why bother? Why strain the equipment? We're going to need it.
6: Joe, have you thought how it would be if you were invisible the rest of your life? If you couldn't come back?
2: What do you mean, couldn't come back?
6: Well, suppose we can't reverse the process. Suppose we can't bring you back to an opaque state.
2: Don't be silly. We brought back the mice.
6: Safely?
2: Well, they're all right, aren't they?
6: Take a look.
2: They were all right.
6: Take a look, Joe.
2: They were all right this morning. Oh, no. No, no, Doc. Half of them are dead.
6: That's right, Joe. Too many Rentkins. It takes too many Rentkins for a two-way trip. Now, do you still want to shoot Chico?
2: No. No, we've got to try to bring him back. We've got to try. We've got to see.
6: Put him on the table, Joe.
2: We managed to get Chico onto the reactor table and to strap him down. Then I stood back, afraid of taking any more radiation while the doctor turned up the pile.
6: Okay, 85 Rentkins ought to do it. Time check. Mark. 1, 2, 3...
2: Before my eyes, Chico slowly materialized. It's like looking at someone through foggy glasses at first. Like a picture out of focus, I couldn't be sure that I was seeing right.
6: 10.
2: And then suddenly, there he was. There he was, just like before. An ugly little chimp like any other. But he just lay there. An ugly little chimp like any other, except...
6: He's dead, Joe.
2: No. No. No!
0: In a moment, we continue with the third act of Suspense.
7: We have, together, ample capacity in freedom to defend freedom. This is NATO, the North Atlantic Treaty Organization. As in many other complex activities, in NATO, too, it's the little things that count. For instance, spare parts for the armed forces equipment of NATO countries. This complex problem is handled by the NATO Supply Center at Châteauroux, France, which assists NATO countries in providing a common system for supply of spare parts. The United States of America is a part of NATO. You should be aware of and alert to the programs and objectives of the North Atlantic Treaty Organization.
0: And now, starring Larry Parks, Act 3 of The Invisible Ape.
2: I found myself walking up Main Street, passing people I'd known for years, wanting to grab them by the arm and talk to them. Tell them, just explain to them that I was really here, that I was still alive. I stood outside Carter's jewelry store looking at the diamond rings in the window. At least this was one thing worthwhile taking. When I walked in, I must have triggered a little bell under the mat. Carter looked up from the newspaper he was reading at the counter. He stared right through me for a second, frowning. Then he shrugged and went back to his paper. Janice had liked a ring in the case next to him. I moved round him, slid it open. I found the ring and lifted it. Carter didn't even budge. Then I started back to the lab. Jan was alone in the lab. I walked up behind her and put the ring on her desk. Jan?
8: Joe! I told you never to sneak up on me. Where are you?
2: Right here beside you.
8: No, no! Stay away from me!
2: See, Jan...
8: Go away!
2: I got your ring, the one you wanted.
8: Stay away! Stay away from me. I don't want it. Keep away from me.
2: She picked up the ring and threw it across the lab. Then she ran screaming out of the room. I picked up the ring and sat for a long time at her desk. Then I heard Dr. Bernstein come in.
9: Joe? Are you in here?
2: Yeah, I'm here.
9: Joe, I called Professor Wilson at the AEC and I told him what you did. He thinks if we expose you to tiny doses once a week over a long period of time, we'll be able to bring you back to visibility.
2: But how long? How long, Doctor?
9: At least 5 years, Joe.
2: 5 years.
9: It's better than forever.
2: wandered down Main Street again, put Carter's ring back in his case, then I went by Pat's tavern. More than anything in the world, I wanted to drink. Pat was shining glasses, talking to some guy at the end of the bar. I didn't see any way to get a drink except to swipe one, so I reached up on the shelf and grabbed a bottle.
10: I figured it out today, Pat.
11: Figured what?
10: About what's happened out at the Jameson house. Them bottles jumping off shelves and all. I figure the whole family's hypnotized, all of them. Well, first today. Cheers.
11: Cheers.
10: Pat?
11: Yeah, what is it?
10: Look at that bottle. No, down there at the end of the bar.
11: Saints preserve us, it's floating down from the shelf.
10: Let me out of here!
12: Hey, I'm Joe Taylor. You know me.
2: They won't listen to me. They won't even listen. Here, kitty, kitty, kitty, kitty, kitty. Oh, you listen, won't you? Nice, kitty. You see, it was all my fault. Yesterday,
0: Suspense, in which Larry Parks starred in William N. Robeson's production of The Invisible Ape by Michael Frost. Supporting Larry Parks in The Invisible Ape were Ellen Morgan, Lawrence Dobkin, Sam Pierce, Byron Kane, and Jack Moyles. Listen. Listen again next week when we return with another tale well calculated to keep you in suspense.

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Autolite and its 60,000 dealers and service stations bring you radio's outstanding theater of thrills. 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

0: What do you have?
1: Bourbon and soda with a twist of lemon.
0: Okay, coming right up. Say, your name Margie?
1: Yeah. How'd you know?
0: You generally come in here with a heavy-set guy, black wavy hair, wears a big diamond?
1: Yeah.
0: Yeah, he was in a while ago. Said to tell you he'd be late, but for you to be sure and wait for him.
1: But I can't wait. I gotta get home. How late do you say he'd be?
0: Oh, about an hour.
1: Oh, for crying out loud. Okay, give me some nickels.
0: Yeah. Here you are.
1: Thanks. Hello? Mr. Banning, please. Yeah, Mr. Arthur Banning. Arthur? Margie. I'm going to be late for supper. Yeah, I ran into a girl I used to know at Lincoln High. She wants me to have a drink with her. Yeah. And say, will you pick up some hamburger on the way home and start the potatoes? I'll be there as quick as I can. Bye.
0: Here's your drink.
1: Well, here's mud in your eye.
0: There's a young fella down the end of the bar wants to buy you one.
1: No, thanks.
0: Well, it looks like a nice guy.
1: That tall, blonde fellow over by the mirror?
0: None other. And you got a whole hour to kill.
1: Is he... He isn't drunk, is he?
0: Nah, he's had a few, but he always carries it good. It might help pass the time.
1: Say, what's it to you anyway?
0: $5. You say, I'd sure appreciate it.
1: He offered you $5 to get me to have a drink with him?
0: Yeah.
1: He is kind of good looking. Well, okay. Sure, what the heck, I'll have a drink with him.
2: Okay, so you're married. Nothing wrong with having a drink together, so what? I figure what your old man don't know won't hurt him.
1: I said I'd have a drink with you. If you've got any other ideas, I'll buy my own.
2: Oh, now, don't get me wrong, honey. I spotted you as a good kid the minute you ankled in here. You just like excitement, that's all. And I'm the guy that can dish it out.
1: Yeah?
2: Yeah. I'm a private eye. Yeah, no kidding, like you hear about on the radio.
1: Gee, what a break for me.
2: You just stick around me, honey, and you'll get plenty of excitement.
1: Yeah, I'll bet.
2: You know, you take this new client of mine now. Bet you anything he makes the headlines tomorrow. Yeah. 10-1, he'll murder his wife.
1: Oh, yeah, sure.
2: He hired me to find out if his wife's been stepping out. I felt kind of sorry for the guy. Probably doesn't have the money to take her out himself. He's a bank teller over at Second National.
1: Bank teller? What's his name?
2: Honey, no, that stuff's confidential. Matter of fact, I'm not supposed to talk about cases at all.
1: Oh, go on. I won't tell anybody.
2: Well, no, you don't look like the kind of babe that blabs everything she knows. How about that drink, huh?
1: Sure.
2: Hey, Charlie, two over here, huh?
3: In the works.
2: You know, he sort of gave me the creeps, this guy. He sat there eating his lunch, calm as you please, and all the time figuring how to kill his wife.
1: How'd you know what he was figuring?
2: Well, for one thing, he didn't want evidence for a divorce. He sort of looked at me funny and said, I just want to know, that's all. If Margie is stepping out, I'll take care of it my own way.
1: Margie?
2: Yeah, that's his wife's name, Margie.
1: Oh.
2: Hey, what's the matter?
1: Nothing. Nothing at all.
2: Hey, you don't look so good. Maybe you drank the last one too fast.
1: No, I'm fine. I'm just naturally pale, that's all. You were saying about this client? You figure he's going to murder his wife?
2: Oh, sure. It's in the back. Either that or suicide.
1: Suicide?
2: But he's more the type for murder.
1: Oh, one of those big, brutal guys. Sort of mean-looking, huh?
2: No. Quiet, mousy. Kind doesn't have much to say. Those are the guys you gotta watch.
1: But why?
2: Because they never let you know what they're really thinking. Not until it's too late.
1: They don't?
2: You know, most guys, when they find their wife stepping, will raise Cain. Maybe they'll even get a divorce, but they don't get sore enough to murder.
1: Yeah.
2: But these quiet fellas, you know, they put the little woman on a pedestal. You wouldn't catch them out with other women, not in a million years. And when they discover their one and only's been kicking up her heels, oh, brother, watch out.
1: Golly.
2: And the worst of it is they go on acting like nothing's wrong, you see. And then all of a sudden, whango, they explode.
1: They explode?
2: Yeah. You know, like I always say, beware the quiet man. Like this new client of mine, for example, calm. You never met anybody calmer, but I'll
1: What does
2: bet...
1: he look like?
2: Oh, well, he's just about average, I guess. Brown hair, getting sort of thin on the top. A little bit stoop-shouldered.
1: Medium height? Wear glasses?
2: Yeah. Yeah, you know him?
1: No. No, I don't know any of the boys. Excuse me.
2: Hey, where are you going?
1: I gotta make a phone call. Just remembered something. Don't go away. I'll be right back. Ralph? Margie. I can't see you this afternoon. No, I'm not sore about you being late. But whatever you do, don't come into Charlie's place. Yeah, that's where I am now. You bet there's something wrong. There's plenty wrong. Either this guy I'm talking to is crazy, or else Arthur's planning to murder me.

0: For Suspense, Autolite is bringing you Miss Anne Southern in radio's outstanding theater of thrills, Suspense.
1: Well, Dora, we're down 200 on that hand.
2: Oh, are we?
1: It's easy to see there's no playing bridge with you girls with Suspense on. So let's stop playing and switch to Autolite spark plugs or whatever for the rest of the half hour, huh?
2: Oh, Mary, I could kiss you. You're such an understanding sister-in-law, and I don't want to miss a single word. What about you, May?
3: Dora, did you know that my husband knows Frank Martin, the Autolite salesman?
2: He does? Mm-hmm. Well, then let's listen to Mr. Martin.
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0: And now Autolite brings back to our Hollywood soundstage Miss Anne Southern as Margie in Beware the Quiet Man. A tale well calculated to keep you in suspense.

0: I stood there in the phone booth a minute after I hung up. I wasn't scared exactly, but I had to let those words sink in. Either this guy I'm talking to is crazy, or else Arthur's planning to murder me. I went back to the bar. I had to find out.
1: Oh, beautiful. I thought you got lost. Sit down, sit down.
0: Thanks. Now, about this fella, the one who's going to murder his wife.
1: Oh, let's get in the shop talk. I want to hear about you. I don't even know your name.
0: Did he say what made him think she was stepping out?
1: Ah, she's supposed to belong to some bridge club. The bank teller's wife's got up. But friends of his saw her downtown a couple of times on her bridge days.
0: Is that all?
1: You know, honey, you're pretty smart. You make like you're really interested in a guy's work.
0: Oh, but I am.
1: You know, I had a little doll once I thought plenty of. Would have married her, maybe, but only every time I started talking about a case, she shut me up.
0: Never mind about your little dolls. What about this guy?
1: Hey, you're jealous. Well, what do you know?
0: I'm not jealous. I only want to know.
1: It's okay, honey. It's okay. Sure, a cute little doll like you doesn't want to hear a guy spouting off about another dame. Yeah, maybe I had a few too many.
0: I just want to hear about this bank teller. Have you met his wife, maybe?
1: No, but he showed me a picture of her.
0: Oh, then you know what she looks like. Oh.
1: Hey, what's so funny?
0: Never mind, the joke's on me.
1: Maybe you better not have many more to drink. You're acting kind of screwy.
0: Oh, I feel wonderful. Well, here's to you. A long life.
1: Yeah.
0: A long, long life.
1: Yeah. Donna Hatch. Yeah, poor little Margie. You know, you showed me a snapshot of her in her bathing suit.
0: Mm-hmm.
1: Oh, boy, was she stacked. As a matter of fact, about your height and build, you're blonde like you, too.
0: Was she as pretty as I am?
1: I couldn't see her face. It's kind of blurred.
0: He's
1: bringing me a better picture of her tomorrow.
0: Oh, I think I'd like another drink.
1: You know, honey, you better start taking vitamins or something. You're pale as a sheet.
0: I said I wanted another drink.
1: Oh, sure. Hey, Charlie, two more of the same, huh?
2: Okay.
1: Yeah, poor little Margie. You know, that's one thing I could never figure out. The cute little dolls with flirtatious eyes always pick some homely, quiet gink when it comes to settling down. And the handsome he-man who has to beat off the dames with a club, what does he do? He marries a drab little pigeon. Yeah, that's why we get so many axe murders, I guess.
0: Axe murders?
1: Only in this case, he'll use a gun.
0: But he doesn't have a... I mean, most bank clerks don't own guns.
1: Oh, well, this one does. Now.
0: Give me a light, will you?
1: Yeah, sure. There you are. Hey, maybe if you lay off a booze, honey, and take a tonic or something, you'll feel better. Look at your hands. They're trembling.
0: How do you know he has a gun?
1: Oh, I get it. Why'd you tell me?
0: Tell you what?
1: You got a squeamish stomach. All this talk about guns and shooting. Oh, honey, I'm sorry. I won't say one more word about it, I promise.
0: I'm not squeamish, and I don't need vitamins. I want to know how you know this bank teller guy has a gun.
1: I saw him going to a pawn shop and buy one. You know, honey, I could really go for you. It's a funny thing. We never even introduced ourselves. That's something we got to do. My name's Clouson. Lem Clouson. What's yours?
0: You mean that man bought a gun and now he's home waiting to murder his wife in cold blood?
1: Oh, no. He won't do anything until he gets my report.
0: Oh.
1: You see, tomorrow I check with her friends to see if she's been going to bridge club like she's supposed to.
0: Yeah.
1: And I meet my client for lunch and get a picture of Margie.
0: Mm.
1: And I take it around to the downtown bars to find out if she's been seen with anybody. And then I give my client the report when he gets off work.
0: Yeah. And then?
1: And if his suspicions are right, and they usually are, it's all over but the shooting.
0: The shooting?
1: Yeah. Bang, bang, honey. That's all. Bang, bang. Say, what'd you say your name was?
0: I've got to get home.
3: Hello, dear.
0: Hello, Arthur.
3: Oh, I was beginning to worry about you.
0: Well, I really couldn't help being late for dinner. I wanted to leave, but Maybelle, that's her name, you know, the girl I used to go to school with, she kept talking yatta-to-yatta, and I just couldn't walk out on her in the middle of a sentence.
3: Oh, that's all right. I didn't mind. Say, the potatoes are all ready, like you told me. Shall I,
0: No, I'll hurry dinner. You just sit down and read the paper.
3: Huh? Well, thank you, dear. You all right? You look a little flushed.
0: Oh, well, I'm fine. I was just rushing, that's all. It'll be ready in a minute. Uh-huh. Did you have a hard day, darling?
3: Oh, usual. People are taking out more money these days than they're putting in.
0: Yeah, Prices are awful, aren't they?
3: Hmm.
0: Nothing unusual? I mean, nothing happened today?
3: Oh, a funny thing. Man came rushing in this morning, first thing the doors were opened. Wanted to withdraw all the money from their joint account before his wife beat him to it. Seems she was leaving him for another man.
0: Oh, how awful.
3: Oh, yeah. While he was there, she appeared. You should have heard her carry on. She was a real shrew.
0: Well, what happened?
3: Oh, nothing. He didn't say a word. He was a gentleman. But I'll bet if he'd had a gun, he'd have killed her. Oh, well. Seems things like that happen all the time. Newspaper's full of it.
0: Are you mad at me, Arthur?
3: Hmm?
0: Are you mad at me?
3: Am I mad at you? Why, no. Should I be?
0: Arthur, darling, I've got something to confess.
3: Well, fire away.
0: I didn't go to bridge club last week.
3: No? I thought you'd die before you gave up bridge. Really, honey, you look awfully seedy.
0: No, I'm fine. I feel fine. I had sort of a quarrel with Lorraine. I didn't want to tell you because you're always talking about how women can't get along with each other. Instead of going to bridge club, I went shopping. Instead.
3: Fine. Only I hope you didn't go over the budget.
0: Oh, no.
3: That's good. I always said bridge was a waste of time.
0: Then you're not angry about anything?
3: Why, no. Why should I be?
0: Oh, Arthur.
3: What's the matter now?
0: I don't deserve a swell husband like you.
3: Oh, I'm not so hot.
0: Oh, you always do the dinner dishes and bring me my breakfast in bed on Sunday mornings. The only morning you have to sleep. Arthur, I'd feel terrible if anything ever happened to us.
3: Well, what's going to happen?
0: Suppose someday you got real mad and exploded.
3: Exploded?
0: Yeah. What if you got a gun and shot me dead?
3: Oh, for heaven's sakes, Margie. Where do you get those crazy ideas?
0: You mean, no matter how mad you got, no matter what I did to make you mad, you wouldn't shoot me dead?
3: And Margie, you know I'd rather die than hurt one hair on your head.
0: Oh, Arthur, not suicide.
3: Say, how many drinks did you and Maybell have?
0: Arthur, I want you to know I'm going to change. I'm going to be a better wife from now on. I'll stay home all the time and darn your socks.
3: You? Darning socks.
0: You just wait and see. I'll get up every morning and make your breakfast.
3: Oh, Margie, you know you won't do any of those things.
0: I will, too.
3: Nonsense. Women like you never change.
0: I will, too. I'll change right away. Tomorrow.
3: Besides, I don't want you to. Oh, come here, baby. I want you to stay just exactly the way you are right now.
0: Just exactly, Arthur?
3: Well, I love you very much, just the way you are.
0: Oh, Arthur.
3: Hey, that reminds me, I made an appointment for you tomorrow at 10. You're having your picture taken.
0: My picture?
3: I showed a fellow that old snapshot of you today. The one we took at the beach? Oh. It was so dog-eared he couldn't see what you looked like, and I realized we didn't have a single decent picture of you at all, so
0: But why have it taken tomorrow?
3: Well, the studio next to the bank is having a special advertising the new 60-minute service.
0: 60-minute service?
3: Yeah, that way I can pick up the finished picture before I go to lunch.
0: I don't want my picture taken.
3: Well, now you're being silly.
0: I won't do it.
3: Oh, honey, what's the matter?
0: Don't touch me. I won't have my picture taken. I won't.
2: Sort of gave me the creeps, this guy. Sat there eating his lunch, calm as you please, all the time figuring how to kill his wife. Quiet, Mousy. That's the kind you gotta watch. Never let you know what they're really thinking. All of a sudden, wango, they explode. Bang, bang, honey. That's all. Bang, bang.
0: Oh, no. There must be some mistake. Arthur wouldn't hurt me. He wouldn't. I won't think about it. I'll take a sleeping powder and go to bed. The gun. He did buy a gun. It's all true. Every word of it's true.

0: Hello? Ralph! I told you never to call me here. No, no, it isn't all right. Arthur brought a gun home last night. Yes, a gun! Claimed he was keeping it for a friend, that's all he'd say. Here, I think so. Just a minute, I'll look. Ralph, the gun's gone. He must have taken it to work. Oh, but don't you see? As soon as he finds out for sure, he'll kill... No, no, no, no, no! I never want to hear from you again! I've got to think. I've got to think. Oh, not the doorbell. Oh, Lorraine.
1: Well, who'd you expect, darling? Frankenstein? Aren't you going to invite me in?
0: Well, I was just going out.
1: Oh, don't be silly. You're not dressed.
0: I'm in a hurry, Lorraine.
1: Well, so am I. I'm late at the beauty shop now. But I was driving past anyway, so I thought I'd drop in and give you the latest on the girls at the Bridge Club.
0: Well, some other day. I've
1: honestly, Margie, this is choice. You know what I heard about Mrs. Dentler? You know, she's the wife of Ben Dentler, the new teller at the bank. The one from Chicago.
0: Lorraine, if you don't mind.
1: Oh, that's right. You haven't met her. Of course, you haven't been around lately. Well, she's kind of a pretty little thing in a plucked eyebrow sort of way.
0: But if...
1: You should hear what her husband told my husband.
0: Lorraine, I...
1: Of course, I promised Ed I wouldn't breathe a word.
0: For crying out loud, Lorraine.
1: Well, what brought that on?
0: I haven't time to stand and gossip.
1: What's wrong with you today, anyway? You're as nervous as a cat.
0: I'm all right, perfectly all right. But here it is, 10:30.
1: 10:30? Good heavens, I'm a half hour late.
0: Well, goodbye.
1: I've got to run. Oh, darling. Be sure and read the Gazette tomorrow. They're running a story about our bridge benefit.
0: Okay, goodbye.
1: Pictures and everything. They didn't have time to take a new picture, but I gave them the one we took at the Valentine party.
0: The one I was in? They're publishing it?
1: Why, sure.
0: I don't want my picture in the paper.
1: But yours was the only flattering one in the group. The reporter picked you out right away. He seemed quite smitten.
0: He?
1: Oh, yes, yes. He asked all about you. Of course, I told him that you didn't come to meetings very often.
0: The Gazette doesn't use men reporters for society.
1: Well, they do now, dear. He didn't sound much like a reporter, though. He kept calling me honey.
0: Tall, blonde, fast talker?
1: Why, yes.
0: And you gave him my picture?
1: Well, of course.
0: What was his name?
1: Oh, well, that's the, funny name. Mm-hmm. I think it was Clouson. Lem Clouson.
0: But, Charlie, it's a matter of life and death. I've got to get a hold of Lem before noon.
2: Well, like I said, he ain't been in.
0: You sure he never told you where he works?
2: No, he's gumshoeing for some private detective outfit.
0: Oh, give me some nickels, lots of nickels. I got some telephoning to do. Acme Detective Agency. Do you have a man named Clouson working for you? Lem Clouson? No? Thanks. Brandon Agency? I want Mr. Clouson, Lem Clouson. Oh. Yeah, I guess I have the wrong number. Hawkshaw Detectives, I'm looking for a man named Lem Clouson. No, I don't want to hire you to find him. But you're the last one in the book. He's got... Okay, sorry.
2: No luck?
0: No.
2: See, I just remembered. Lem said the guy he worked for just opened up in town. Probably ain't in the phone book yet. Go on, kid, get out of here.
3: Bank teller suicide. Extreme, read all about
2: it. Ah, that fresh kid, just because I won't let him in here peddling his papers, he yells in the door.
0: Did he say bank suicide?
2: He yells in here every darn day. Oh. Hey, wait, wait. Hey, you didn't finish your drink,
0: hey? Hey, Newsy. Newsy.
2: Oh, I told
0: hey, boy. Right. Hey, newspaper. Boy. Give me a boy.
3: Read all about it. Bank suicide.
0: Hey, you, boy.
4: Paper lady?
0: Did you say suicide?
4: Right in the Second National Bank. You want a paper?
0: Yeah. Here.
4: Guy's wife steps out with another joke. So the poor dope says, goodbye, Marge, and pulls the trigger. Here you are, lady. Bank suicide. Read all about it.
5: Well, well, if it isn't Margie.
0: Get away from me, Lem Clouson.
5: Heard you were looking for me. Well, here I am. Boy, have I got a lot to tell you.
0: Let me alone. I want to read.
5: Oh, that write-up's no good. Here, give it here. Yeah, that's better. Now, come on into Charlie's, and I'll give you the inside.
0: Give me back my paper, you murderer.
5: Murderer? Hey, wait a minute. Oh, I get it. You figure he bumped himself off on account of my report. That's a screwy part. He didn't even wait for the report. I got it right here in my pocket.
0: Take your hand off my arm.
5: Oh, look, honey. Now, come on. You're coming into Charlie's if I have to drag you.
0: Why don't you leave me alone?
5: I figured you'd be sore. Might spouting off the way I did in Charlie's yesterday. But how did I know who you were? Now, here we are. Hey, Charlie, yeah. Two bourbon highs, double.
0: I don't want a drink.
5: Should have seen my face this morning when that screwy friend of yours gave me the picture of your bridge club.
6: Oh, never mind.
5: And there you were, as real as life and just as cute. I says to myself, why, you dumb ox, you got that little doll worried sick. And then when I read in the paper about my client giving your husband the gun to keep for fear he'll use it on himself, I think, holy cow.
6: What did you say?
5: And then I think, I bet she figures I planned the whole thing just to scare her.
6: What do you mean?
5: Oh, now don't try to kid me, Margie. You know you figured that client of mine was your husband. That he was going to bump you off?
6: You mean he wasn't?
5: No. Your name's Banning, isn't it?
6: Yeah.
5: Well, my client's name was Dentler, Benjamin Dentler. Funny thing, his wife being named Margie, too. Yeah, I never thought he'd do it anyway.
6: Oh, I think I'd like that drink after all.
5: Well, here's to us, honey.
6: So that's the gossip Lorraine was trying to tell me. Dentler, the teller from Chicago.
5: You know, I've been thinking a lot about you.
6: And Margie. Arthur really was keeping the gun for a friend of his.
5: Hey, I'll tell you what, honey. I know a quiet little spot across town where we can eat, dance, anything we want.
6: You might have told me about Dentler.
5: It's a cute little place, baby. They got a knocked-out band, and what a floor show.
6: I wonder why Arthur wouldn't talk to me about it.
5: Well, what do you say?
6: Say? To what?
5: Well, you and me, honey. Our date.
6: Oh. You're asking me to step out with you?
5: Well... why not?
6: How about my husband?
5: Oh, that mousy little guy. We got nothing to worry about from him.
6: But I thought you always said, beware the quiet man. You never know what they're really thinking.
5: But this is...
6: No, but. If you'll pardon me, Mr. Lem Clusen, I'm going home and start his supper.

0: thank you, Ann Southern, for a splendid performance. Miss Southern will be back in just a moment.
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0: Ann Southern appears by courtesy of Metro-Goldwyn-Mayer Studios, producers of Julia Misbehaves, starring Walter Pidgeon and Greer Garson. Tonight's suspense play was written by Toby Hall, with music composed by Lucian Morawick and conducted by Lud Gluskin. The entire production was under the direction of Anton M. Leader. Next Thursday, same time, you will hear Martha Scott in Crisis.
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0: And now, another tale well calculated to keep you in suspense.
1: Fun Island Amusement Park, late one summer night. The smell of popcorn and Frank, the music of the carousel, the thunder of the roller coaster, the steady sound of shots from the shooting gallery, the ceaseless call of the barkers along the midway, all the garish life and color of a carnival, and hiding behind them, the shadows that haunt the lives of the carny people, from the hunchback who peddles balloons to Danny King, the diving wonder of the world.
2: Over this way, boss. Danny King is down at the end of the midway.
3: Oh, this is Fun Island, huh? Somehow I've never been out here before.
2: Yeah, you go more for nightclubs than racetracks, boss. But a lot of people like this kind of fun.
3: I wonder if we shouldn't look into it. A lot of potential customers out here.
2: They're all two-bit spenders, every one of them. Oh, there's Danny King's pit. Hey, you see that diving tower? That's him now, climbing up on it.
3: This is where Danny's been hiding out. No wonder we couldn't find him.
2: Yeah. You know, if I hadn't seen his mug in that newspaper... Hey, we better hurry, boss. He's already up on the platform.
3: You mean he's really going to dive from up there? He must be 60 feet up.
2: 75. And he dives into a canvas pool 6 feet deep. You know, he's a bum, this guy. He's a no-goodnik, but in college he was a diving champ.
3: Yeah, we better stop here. The crowd's getting too thick. I don't like crowds.
2: Okay, boss.
4: All right, folks, all right. Now we bring you our feature attraction, Danny King, the human seal, the diving wonder of the world. It's free, folks, it's free. Step up, step up, step up. In just a moment, this daring young man you see standing far above your head is going to dive through flaming gasoline into 5 feet of water. Yes, folks, 5 feet of water. Can he perform this deed of daring and live? 75 feet into a tiny canvas tank. He's getting ready, folks. He's getting ready. Watch him make his desperate gamble.

0: he's really gonna do it.
1: And here he comes, folks. He's in the air. And he's plunging through the flames. He's heading towards us. Is he going to miss the tank? And he's done it. 75 feet into a puddle of water, and he still lives. Danny King, the diving wonder of the world. Give him a hand, folks. Give him a hand. That's it.
0: Very neatly done. Charlie, if Danny has to earn his living like this, I doubt if he has $10,000 to pay us.
2: That's right. But he's got a rich uncle. A real rich uncle.
0: Quite true.
3: All right.
0: Suppose we give him time to get dressed, and then we'll have our little chat with Danny.
1: Hey, Danny, are you dressed?
4: Yeah, what is it?
1: Two guys outside want to see you. I don't like their looks. They got the look of the racket to me.
4: Stall them off, Barker. I don't want to see them.
0: That's too bad, Danny. Huh? Because we're here.
4: Oh, Grogan.
1: Hey, you can't come busting in here like that.
2: Outside, little man.
1: And you take your hands off me.
4: No, it's okay, Barker. I know these fellas.
2: You heard the man.
1: Well, if you say so, Danny. I'll wait outside.
0: Well, Danny, this is a pleasant surprise.
4: What do you want?
0: Just to say hello and collect $10,000.
4: I don't owe you anything. You got $25,000 from me, and I stole part of that. My uncle threw me out. That ought to satisfy you.
0: Unfortunately, no. I still hold $10,000 of your IOU.
4: Well, I haven't got it.
2: Tell him, Mike. He knows somebody who does have it.
0: Charlie means your uncle, Danny. Harvey K. Randolph.
4: You'll never give me a cent. I forged his check for the last $5,000 you suckered out of me, and my uncle threw me out.
2: Oh, that's too bad, ain't it, Mike?
4: Listen, someday I'll get at least $1,000,000. He's got it now, but it's held in trust for me. When I get it, I'll pay you double. Triple!
0: All right, Danny. If you need time, we'll give you time.
4: I knew you'd be reasonable.
0: I pride myself on being reasonable. So I'm giving you a whole week in which to pay me that $10,000 or else, Danny. Or

0: not good, huh, Danny?
1: They'll kill me, Bart.
0: Yeah, my brogan. Place for keeps, but...
2: Look, if your uncle...
1: He has absolutely no use for me. I've told you how I forged that check, and then he...
0: Yeah, and he tossed you out on your ear. Sink or swim, huh? Yeah.
2: But look, with your life in danger...
1: My life. It wouldn't matter to Uncle Harvey. He told me to never come to him again, and he meant it.
0: Boy, you really got yourself sewed in a sack.
1: There isn't a soul who... Wait. Betty.
0: Who's Betty?
1: Betty Thompson. Sort of a combination nurse and secretary for Uncle Harvey. She's a nice kid if you like him plain, with glasses.
0: Well, what can she do?
1: Oh, Uncle Harvey dotes on her, and she dotes on me. She's in love with me. Yeah, I know. I'll phone her. Make a date.
0: She's around here?
1: Yeah, I'm sure of it. Every summer, Uncle Harvey takes a suite at the Grand Beach Hotel. That's only a couple of miles up the beach from here, and... Yeah. She might be followed. I'm not able to get away.
0: The Grand Beach, huh? Yeah. That's a real ritzy joint. You almost gotta have a passport to get inside.
1: I got it. The hotel's outdoor swimming pool.
0: What about it?
1: Well, it's open to the public on Tuesdays. Tomorrow's Tuesday. And Betty could slip down for a swim, and Uncle Harvey wouldn't think anything of it. Here. I'll phone her now and tell her to join me in the pool tomorrow afternoon. Pretend not to notice me. Just swim alongside me.
3: Oh, I thought you were never coming.
1: Well, I was delayed. Now, listen.
3: Okay.
1: Climb out of the pool.
3: Uh-huh.
1: And lie on the tiles.
3: All right.
1: Just casually.
3: Uh-huh.
1: I'll come and lie down a couple of feet away.
3: All right.
1: I'll cover my face with a towel. You can talk and not be noticed.
3: Yes, Daddy. Anything you say.
1: Well, go on, climb out now.
3: All right.
1: And don't look back at me. We can talk now, Betty. But don't look at
3: me. Oh, Danny, can't I even look at you after all this time?
1: No, I don't want anyone even to suspect we've been in contact. Well, glad I'm here?
3: Oh, you know I am. I've thought about you so much. You said you were going to write.
1: Uncle Harvey wouldn't have liked it.
3: But I love you. You're more important to me than he is. Oh, Danny, darling, where have you been?
1: Yeah, a lot of places. Right now, I'm making a pretty good living. $200 a week.
3: Oh, Danny, that's wonderful. Your uncle...
1: Oh. What about him?
3: If he knew, he might forgive you. At least, well, he might.
1: You know him better than that.
3: Well, he's terribly stern, I know. But if he thought you turned over a new leaf...
1: Well, I have. But I'm in trouble.
3: Danny, no.
1: I need $10,000. And if I don't get it, I'll be killed.
3: Don't say that. Please tell me that isn't true.
1: It is true, and you've got to help me.
3: I don't want to, but how?
1: I don't know how.
3: Danny!
1: Somehow.
3: Hmm? Don't talk. Pretend to be asleep.
1: What is it?
3: Your uncle. He's waving to me from his bedroom window quietly. He's gone now.
1: From his bedroom window?
3: Yes, the apartment overlooks the pool. It's on the fifth floor, directly above us. See? Up there.
1: Oh, yeah, I see. Here. Yeah. Right above us.
3: He often watches me when I come swimming.
1: You see me?
3: No, the towel hit your face.
1: So that's where the old boy hangs out.
3: Mm-hmm. The sea air is good for him. He gets terrible headaches sometimes.
1: Yeah, I should weep. Now listen, I have to have 10,000 inside 6 days.
3: 6 days? Danny, how can we get it?
1: From Uncle Harvey. You'll have to give him some sob story. My life depends on it.
4: Elizabeth, you are not experienced in the art of lying.
3: But Mr. Randolph...
4: This whole story about needing $10,000 to save your brother in San Francisco from jail, it's a complete fabrication now, isn't it?
3: No, sir. Jack is desperate, and I'll pay it back out of my salary.
4: Oh, please, my dear, your story's a lie. The only person you would lie for is Daniel. Am I right?
3: Yes, Mr. Randolph. Danny needs the money. He needs it terribly.
4: What difficulty is he in now?
3: He's some gambler. They threatened to kill him.
4: I see.
3: But he's reformed. Really, he has. If you can only help him out of this trouble... This
4: Elizabeth, you may think me hard-hearted, but I've helped Daniel out of an endless succession of difficulties in the last few years. Each time he swore to reform.
3: I know, but this time he has. I'm sure of it.
4: Ah, you love it.
3: You must help him, please. Say that you will.
4: There is only one help for Daniel, to solve his own problems and stand on his own feet. Now, these men are simply trying to scare him. Now, it hurts me to say this to you, but for Daniel's own sake, the answer is no.

0: Who is it?
1: Just me.
0: No.
1: Hey, it's starting to rain. Radio says we'll have 3 days of rain, maybe more.
0: Well, it's just dandy.
1: Hey, Danny. This ain't doing any good, lapping up the booze that way. You know, your timing is way off. Tonight you almost missed the pool. Pretty near give me heart failure.
0: Now, don't worry about me. I can dive blindfolded on a pitch-dark night. Drunk or sober.
1: Oh, ease up, Danny. Listen, I passed that Betty kid in the hall, bawling her eyes out. What'd you say to her?
0: I told her to stop bothering me. I needed $10,000 and she brings me $500.
1: Well, she loves you, Danny. She's doing her best. That uncle of yours just won't sell a shell out of diamonds.
0: No, no, I gotta sink or swim on my own, he says. If I could only get my hands around his throat and choke and choke and choke him.
1: All right, Danny, now take it easy.
0: Yeah, with 3 days left, he tells me to take it easy. $1 million I have coming to me when Uncle Harvey dies, or I reach 28. Only I'll never get it because I won't reach 28. You keep on living and I'll be dead. If he'd only die now. If he'd only die like a man his age should.
1: What is it, Danny? What's the matter?
0: I just had an idea. A really terrific idea. I don't intend to get killed, see? No matter what I have to do, I don't intend to get killed. You get me?
1: No, I'm not sure I do.
0: No, it doesn't matter. Just find me the name of a tailor who can make a bellhop uniform in a hurry and keep his mouth shut. How do you like it, Barker? How's it look, huh?
1: You look just like a bellhop. Hey, what's this say on the pocket? Grand Beach Hotel. Hey, Danny, what is this?
0: Simple. No, I'm a bellhop at the Grand Beach.
1: No kidding, you are, really?
0: Oh, of course not. But I'm paying a call there tonight, and if anybody notices me, I'm just a bellhop. Nobody to look at twice.
1: You gonna go see your uncle?
0: Look, forget everything. Just don't ever spill a word of this.
1: Oh, not me. I know how to keep my mouth shut.
0: Hey, listen. Is that thunder?
1: Yeah. The weather's getting worse. Rain for 2 more days anyway, the radio says.
0: Perfect. Absolutely perfect. Now, listen, I have a date with Betty tonight. I called her up and told her I made a settlement with Brogan.
1: Oh, yeah?
0: And to meet her at the Quartet Cafe at 1 a.m. She thinks I'm going to ask her to marry me. I'll be a little late. You meet her and keep her there till I get there.
1: Okay, if you say so.
0: I'll be there at 10 after. Just keep her there.
1: Yes, who is it?
2: A message from Miss Thompson.
1: From Elizabeth? Just a moment. Let me see you. Oh, yes, one of the bellboys. Well, I like to be certain. All right, come on in.
0: Thank you, sir.
1: Now, you say you have a message. Let me have it. Daniel.
0: Yes, Uncle Harvey.
1: What the devil are you doing in that bellboy outfit?
0: I had to see you. I had to talk to you.
1: Elizabeth already has pleaded your case, and the answer's no.
0: Uncle Harvey, I need $10,000. They'll kill me if I don't pay it. You understand? They'll kill me, leave me lying in the gutter. Yeah, you like that, won't you? You always said I belong in the gutter.
1: Please, Daniel, no melodramatics. Possibly someone is trying to scare you. And part of your growing up is to learn not to be so easily scared.
0: I am scared of dying. For the last time, Uncle Harvey, will you let me have $10,000 of my own money to save my life?
1: I'm sorry. I cannot go back on the principles that I live by.
0: Then you'll have to die by them, too.
1: Why, a gun.
0: And loaded and silenced.
1: Don't be a fool. Now, surely you know you can't kill me, if that's what you plan.
0: I have $1 million coming to me, and I can only collect it now if you die. Well, I need it. So you're going to die, Uncle Harvey.
1: Daniel, you are being absurd as well as melodramatic.
0: You always had a low opinion of me. If you'd had more faith in me, maybe I'd have amounted to something. But did you ever think I'd get down to murder, huh?
3: Daniel, you're out of your mind. If you harm me, all the motive will point to you. You'll be electrocuted.
0: Oh, no. Because you're going to commit suicide. You're going to hang yourself with your dressing gown cord.
3: No one will believe that.
0: Oh, yes, you've had a lot of bad headaches. That's reason enough. Besides, they'll have to believe it. Even Betty. See, the door will be locked from the inside, and the chain will be in place, and the door will be bolted, proving you had to be alone so no one could possibly have killed you but yourself.
3: How do you propose to manage that?
0: When you know, Uncle, you'll be dead.
4: There, Uncle Harvey. How quietly you hang. Perfect model of a gentleman's suicide. The door. Locked and bolted on the inside. Chair under your feet. Kicked over to keep up appearances. Oh, yes, your bedside clock. I must set it ahead half an hour and break it on the floor. There. Now, shift the chair. It knocked against the dresser and the clock fell. You died at 1:30. When I'll be drinking with Betty. Asking her to marry me. The perfect alibi. It will keep her from being suspicious. Now for the graceful exit. First, open the window. Oh, it's still raining. Good. No one would be around on a night like this. Now, out on the window ledge. That's it. Close the window tight behind me. Now for the big dive. $1 million dive. The pool directly below me. I could see it there, about 15 feet out, 8 feet deep. It's child's play for Danny King, the diving wonder. Just a little push outward to clear the tiles, nothing to it. And Uncle Harvey is left behind, dead in a locked room. And I'll go after him in a splash of lightning. A shield on ice is about to be thrown off balance. Goodbye, Uncle Harvey. $1 million. Here comes Danny.
1: Hey, Betty. You wear out that coffee cup.
5: Oh, I'm still stirring it. I guess I'm worried about Danny. He's so late.
1: He's fine. He said he'd be a little late.
5: Oh, I'm so glad he's got that business with those awful gamblers straightened out. I do love him, so I know he's going to be different after this.
1: Sure he is. He's going to be all right.
5: His uncle just misjudged him, that's all. Danny's a fine person, really. But it's after 1:30 and he isn't here yet. Oh, I'm being silly. I'll put some lipstick on. I must have chewed it all off by now.
1: Hey. You dropped this piece of paper out of your purse.
5: Hmm? Paper? Let's see. Oh, it's nothing important. Just a notice from the management of the hotel. It was in our box. It only says that the management is taking advantage of the bad weather to repair the swimming pool. It drained all the water out this afternoon and closed it until further notice.
6: Suspense. You've been listening to The Big Dive, written for Suspense by John West. Heard in tonight's story were Leon Janney as Danny King, Rosemary Rice as Betty, Sam Gray as Mike Brogan, Mandel Kramer as Charlie, Ralph Bell as the Barker, and Bill Smith as Uncle Horace. 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

0: Any word yet, Mallinson?
1: No.
0: Where's the car?
1: Around the corner. Walsh is listening in.
0: What's the matter?
1: Oh, bit of the pip, you know. Schoolboy's buggy. Acking cough.
0: Oh, you taken anything for it?
1: Everything.
0: No, too bad.
2: Just got a standby from Sergeant Flint, sir.
0: Good. Shove over, will you? It's cold standing out here.
3: 1A. 1A. Gray Saloon, Armstrong, Sidley. Number plate, LXB574. Proceeding west on Arrow Road. Just past Hazel Road intersection. I'm following. Over.
0: Let me have it, will you?
2: Here you are, sir.
0: To all cars, this is car 1A. Form roadblock at Scrubs Lane and Harrow Road. Flint, how far away is he? Over.
3: About half a mile, sir.
0: Right. If he turns off, let us know. Out. Right, jump on, Mallinson. Next corner, Walsh.
4: You know I don't like to stand on the running board, Hendon.
0: Make you forget the pip.
4: I'm going to sneeze. Hazel!
0: Bless you.
4: Blast you!
0: Walsh.
2: Yes, sir.
0: Park behind that squad car pulling up.
2: Yes, sir.
5: Hope he smashes into the lot of us. Serve you right.
0: Serve him right, too. Well, now all we have to do is wait. Here he comes.
4: Hold on, you!
0: It's all right, Mallinson. They've got him. Have a look in the car, will you? Right.
6: Let go. Let go. My arm. My arm.
2: Stand still. That's better. This the man you want, sir?
0: That's the one. Now, you wish to make a statement?
7: Ask mine.
0: Where's Jeffrey Spencer?
7: Don't know what you're talking about.
4: Hendon!
0: Yes?
4: Would you come here for a second?
0: What's up?
1: In there. Back seat. It's Spencer.
0: Oh? Dead?
1: I don't think so. But from the looks of what they've done to him, he should be.
0: He was dying. Slow, sad death. There was no comfort in his leaving. No face or voice of a loved one. Only men in uniform. Strange men who wanted to be kind but couldn't. Jeffrey Spencer was a statistic. Aged 37. Employed by Staines Aircraft Industries. Senior engineer. Associate designer of experimental jet aircraft HX331. Romanticized as Staines Super Hawk. Jeffrey Spencer. Missing for 6 days. Believed kidnapped by agents seeking classified information on HX331. A statistic lying in the back seat of a gray car. A beaten, smashed body. Eyes staring up, full of pain, full of tears.
1: Ambulance is on its way. Is he conscious?
0: Yes.
1: Has he said anything?
0: He can't very well.
1: Oh.
0: Mr. Spencer? Can you hear me? Just blink your eyes twice if you can. Good. We'll have you in the hospital very soon. Do you know who the men were who did this? Blink your eyes once if you want to say no. Hmm? Never seen them before? I see. They tried to get information from you about the new jet aircraft? Ah. Did you give it to them?
8: Good man.
0: Do you know how many there were? Five? Four? Uh-huh. Yes. Were they English or foreign? Mr. Spencer? Mr. Spencer?
1: Close his eyes, will you? Was he very brave or very stupid not to tell them?
0: I don't imagine he thought much about it at the time.
9: Excuse me, sir. We've identified the driver, sir. Aaron Gibson. Lives across the road.
0: Oh, yes, I know who he is.
1: Must have been coming home. What the devil was he going to do with Spencer?
0: He doesn't say anything, huh?
9: No, sir. Bad bargain, this one.
0: All right. Sergeant Flint here yet?
9: Yes, sir. He's waiting with the prisoner.
0: Good.
1: Look here, Hendon. There's a nice, quiet, empty shop over there. Why not let me take Gibson behind it? I'll find out who the others are.
0: Don't you think I'd like to do that myself? Come on. We'll see what we can do. Everything all right, sir? No, Flint, it isn't. Oh, Gibson. The man in the back seat is dead. He was beaten and tortured, and you're under arrest for murder.
7: I don't know nothing about that. I didn't even know anybody was back there.
0: Really? Well, before we take you down to the yard, we're going to find out one or two things from you.
7: Take my bitter oath, you don't.
0: Huh? Inspector Mallinson, where did you say that empty shop was?
1: Across the road. Of course, I was there.
0: Right.
7: Hey, what's going on here?
0: Sergeant Flint.
10: Yes, sir.
0: Detective Walsh.
9: Yes, sir.
0: This is going to be absolutely against regulations. You understand?
10: Yes, sir. What are you going to do?
0: We're all going for a nice walk across the road.
10: Yeah, now, what are you taking me? If I'm under arrest, I got me rights. I ain't done nothing. What are you up to? I won't know. All right, but you can't do this. You don't dare put a finger on me. I know the law. Struth, I don't know nothing about that guy in the car. Struth, I know. Somebody must have put him in there, huh? Now, what you going to do? You can't hit me. Now, you... Oh, you're only trying to frighten me, that's it. A fat lot of good that'll do, yeah.
0: Flint, oh. Walsh, hold his arms, stand him against the wall.
10: Yes, sir. You can't
11: do this, you can't. This is England. No, I know about you, chap, you can't do this. I'll report the lot
12: of you. Are you really going to do it?
11: You can't do this.
0: We'll see. Now, loosen his tie and collar button, will you?
10: Yes, sir.
0: That's better. Now, Mr. Gibson, I think we're ready.
10: No.
0: I want you to have a picture in your mind of Jeffrey Spencer's face when you and your friends were finished with him.
10: I never...
0: We'll start with the names of the other men. There were four of them, right?
10: I don't know. I mean, there were.
0: What was your part in it? Just reaching for a cigarette, Mr. Gibson. You're quite nervous tonight, aren't you? Ever notice where the flame's the hottest, Mallinson?
1: Oh, yes, I suppose on the...
0: The cigarette tip's even hotter, though.
10: You wouldn't. You...
0: Now, Mr. Gibson, I'm going to tell you something. You took a chance, for whatever reason you had, to engage in work against a man who had done you no harm and against this country. Another man is dead, and the country, as you know, is in danger. As a policeman, I would be remiss in my duty were I not to at least venture an equal chance to get information from you.
10: It's against the law. It's against the law.
0: So is murder. Now, the names of the other men?
10: Will you let me go? Let me go!
0: Now, you men are all witness to the fact that the prisoner is attempting to escape. If his arm is... broken in the process. It's completely within the law. So.
10: All right. I swear it. I don't know who they are. They paid me to hang about while they tried to get Spencer to talk, that's all. I was to drive him away when they'd finished.
12: Ah, that's much better. Now, who hired you for the job?
10: Chap at the aircraft factory.
12: Staines Aircraft?
10: Yes, I was a sweeper. Bloke asked me if I wanted to make a few quid.
12: You work there too?
10: I don't know. I never seen him before. Come up to me as I was leaving. It was outside the gate. Mm-hmm.
12: Well, why should he pick you?
10: I'll tell you, I don't know.
12: All right. Where did they take Spencer?
10: Place in Bronsbury Road.
12: Number?
10: 58.
12: You get that, Flint?
13: Yes, sir.
12: Who owns the house?
10: I told you, I don't know. I never went inside. I just hung about like I was told till they wanted me.
12: Yeah. Can you describe the man who hired you?
10: I don't know. Tall bloke, about your size. Thin, had a scar on the back of his left hand. He talked like a gent.
12: And where were you taking Spencer?
10: I was going to leave him by the railway goods yard. They said he was dead anyhow.
12: You know, Gibson, in a way I'm rather sorry you decided to talk. It would have been a great pleasure to... Oh, take him away, Walsh. Get him down to the yard.
9: Right, sir. Get a move on, Gibson.
10: Come on, I didn't have no right to do that. Mr. Almighty's going to hear all about this. Wait and see. You too, you're going to hear.
1: Oh, we're going to be in for it all right when the commissioner gets wind of this.
12: No, not we, just me. I ordered you to help. You didn't do anything.
1: Would you have done if he hadn't talked?
12: I don't know. I honestly don't know. Well, as it is, I'm going to offer my resignation.
14: Oh, no, sir.
1: Oh, don't be an ass.
12: Third degree. Ever hear of it?
14: Well, you didn't hurt him, sir.
12: Questioning under duress, the same thing. Oh, well, let's see if I can get this cleaned up first. Now, what was that address, Flint?
14: 58 Bronsbury Road.
1: Well, they wouldn't be fool enough to hang about after this.
12: I know, but we can have a look. We had already known a number of things about Harold Gibson. Among them, the fact that he was employed by Staines Aircraft Works. The fact that he was a member of a subversive group which, up to that time, had engaged in nothing more physical than the passing out of pamphlets. However, Special Branch had learned, after the kidnapping of Jeffrey Spencer, that this group was immediately involved. We'd put a close watch on Gibson, believing that he might lead us to the kidnappers. What we didn't know when we arranged for his arrest was that he had picked up the body of Spencer from the address on Bronsbury Road. Somehow, he must have given our men the slip. Inspector Mallinson, Sergeant Flint and I drove out there. We took two squad cars with us, and I had an idea that we were going to find number 58 Bronsbury Road vacant. But I was wrong.
1: Pretty swank looking.
12: Four cars. Lots of lights. Quite a party going on.
1: Nice party. They don't fool about when they play murder.
14: I've got the other men posted behind and outside the French window, sir.
12: All right. Ring it again, will you, Mallinson?
9: Oh, yes?
12: Scotland Yard, Chief Inspector Hendon.
9: Yes?
12: May we come in, please?
9: I don't understand. Was there something the matter?
12: A great deal, sir.
9: But I'm having a little music. My friends. I think you've made a mistake.
12: Oh, this is 58 Bronsbury Road.
9: Yes.
15: Who is it, dear?
9: The police, Jenny. I can't imagine.
15: Don't leave the door open, dear. There's a draught. Won't you come in, please?
12: Thank you.
15: Talk to them in the study, Leslie. And do hurry, dear. Oscar's promised to play Beethoven next. Excuse me.
9: This way, please.
12: Oh.
9: It's really very awkward, you know. I haven't the slightest idea why. Now, what's it all about?
12: Do you mind giving me your name, sir?
9: Leslie Addison.
12: We understand that a man named Spencer has been held in this house for the past 5 or 6 days.
9: What? What the devil do you mean, sir?
12: Exactly what I say.
9: Held here? By force?
12: Yes.
9: You must be mad. It's a practical joke.
13: Not very funny.
0: No, it wasn't very funny for Mr. Spencer either. He was murdered. Beaten to death.
13: Good Lord. But why do you think that
0: I don't think anything yet, Mr. Addison. However, I should like permission to search your house, please.
13: Blast it, all this is terribly embarrassing.
0: I'm sorry.
13: What are my guests going to think?
0: I haven't the slightest idea, sir.
13: Well, I suppose it's your duty. Do you mind waiting a moment? I'll call my wife. She'll take you upstairs. And for heaven's sake, don't wake the children.
1: Sounds as if our friend Gibson was lying to save his skin. I think we've made a bloomer, old boy.
0: Do you? I don't.
1: Oh?
0: Gibson said a man approached him outside the aircraft works, remember? Tall, thin man, about my height.
1: Oh, yes.
0: Have you noticed the back of Addison's left hand?
1: No. No, I didn't.
0: I did. Nasty scar on it. Man who hired Gibson had one, too. Mr. Leslie Addison.

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1: With uncanny astuteness and with unmatchable speed, the FBI in Peace and War breaks open a vicious multi-state racket in the shipment of perishable foods by playing on the greed of the wife of one of the racketeers involved in the tense story you'll hear over most of these same stations tomorrow night. 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
0: And now we bring back to our Hollywood soundstage Mr. Ben Wright, starring in tonight's production, The Music Lovers, a tale well calculated to keep you in suspense.

0: 58 Bronsbury Road was a pleasant house, quite large, with all the evidences of comfort and children, which would deny that such an incredible and foul murder had been committed within its walls. I left Flint and Inspector Mallinson to search the downstairs floor, and with Mrs. Addison went up the staircase. The whole thing seemed quite impossible. This rather tall and lovely grey-haired woman, the music in the drawing room floating after us. But I kept thinking of a scar on a man's hand.
1: I suppose you want to look into all the rooms, Inspector?
0: Please.
1: My husband tells me that you think a man was murdered here.
0: Quite right, madam.
1: This is my son's bedroom. I'll put on the light. But please make as little noise as you can. He's asleep. Only 9, you know.
0: Of course.

0: Would you mind telling me what you expect to find, Inspector?
1: Where murder has been committed, Mrs. Addison, we look for anything that may help us in a solution.
0: Oh. My daughter's room.
1: Huh.
0: She's 13. A likely age for a murderess, don't you think?

0: That door.
1: My room and my husband's. You'll find no skeleton in that cupboard, Inspector. Now, don't you feel rather silly about this, Inspector? If you've made a mistake, we shan't laugh at you. We shan't report it either.
0: That's very kind of you, Mrs. Addison.
1: It's utter nonsense. You don't think for one moment if Leslie had done this awful thing that we should have allowed the children to be here, do you?
0: The very fact that he might have done it at all seems to make the qualifying element rather academic.
2: Hendon!
0: Yes?
2: Something down here!
0: Right.
1: I hope you don't mind if I return to my guests.
0: Not at all, madam. We may have to join you in a little while.
1: That would be extremely impertinent of you.
0: Police, crime, arrest. They're all impertinent, Mrs. Addison.
1: I find your manner unspeakably rude. Both my husband and I have tried to help because we thought this was an important police matter. We shall report it to the commissioner in the morning. As soon as you have finished your ridiculous search, I must ask you to leave the house.
3: You know, I wouldn't be at all surprised if that lady turns out to be the leader of this mob.
0: Pretty cool. What have you found?
3: Oh, down this way.
0: We were quite convinced by now that this house harbored the core of a fanatic group whose seeming harmlessness made their operations all the more dangerous. Mallinson led me to a room at the far end of the house. A room which was soundproof. But we knew that when we closed the door and the sound of the music was completely obliterated.
3: Looks quite inoffensive, doesn't it? Desk, a few chairs, books.
0: Yes, it does. What did you find?
3: Well, they're pretty careful to get rid of all traces of Spencer's residence in here. But they missed something. Yeah, look at this. On the carpet.
0: It looks like impressions of a cot or a couch.
3: That's what I think.
0: The kids don't even know he's in here. They can't hear a thing outside. What a charming couple.
3: Oh, lovely parents too, I'll bet. Kiss the children goodnight, and then come down and tear out a fingernail or two.
0: You know, the awful thing is that they think that what they're doing is right. And they pass the poison on to a 9-year-old boy and a 13-year-old girl. Hello. Hey, do you see this?
3: What?
0: Yeah, under the desk. They should have watched him more carefully.
3: It looks like a stain, a coffee or tea or something.
0: Yes, it is. Convenience stain. Spells G-S. See? He left his calling card for us.
3: Jeffrey Spencer. That does it.
0: Right. Oh, this is going to be a nice thing for the kids upstairs. Mother and father arrested for murder and treason.
3: Yes, well, maybe it's better for them now than later. What the devil are we going to do with them?
0: Well, we'll take them along and then investigate relatives. If we find somebody with a healthy mind, perhaps they'll take them in. Come on, let's get it over with. We left the soundproof room, and I shut the door on a modern scene of Inquisition. There were 8 people in the drawing room, including the Addisons. It was an extraordinary tableau. Music, warm winter fire, brandy glasses, friendliness of an upper-middle-class home. And the people, the only dissonant note. They watched us come in, wary, perhaps a little frightened. And as I looked at the faces, I wondered how many of them shared the guilt.
4: Are you satisfied now, Inspector?
0: Yes, thank you.
4: I'll see you to the door.
0: Mrs. Addison, will you please wake up your children and get them dressed? I'll wait.
1: I think this has gone far enough. Leslie, ring up Scotland Yard.
0: There's no point to it, you know. Now, if you have any feelings at all for your children, you'll make it as easy as you can for them.
4: How dare you invade the privacy of my home? Come out with this frightful accusation. I've never...
0: We have proof that Jeffrey Spencer was held prisoner in this house. And that you vainly attempted to extort government information from him. He died from the injuries you inflicted. All right, now everyone in this room is under arrest. If you're not involved, you'll not be charged.
1: The fascist British police. I knew we'd live to see it.
0: Did you, Mrs. Addison? That's odd. Because I hoped that I would never live to see what I'd seen here tonight. Paid spies. Living your lie in comfort with everything you condemn. You're worse than the people who hire you. Someday we'll exterminate the lot. And when we do, perhaps kid like yours upstairs will have a chance.
4: You are to pass out tracts on a street corner, Inspector. God and country.
0: Quite worthwhile reading matter, I think, sir. Flint, ring the yard and ask them to send a van here, would you?
5: Yes, sir.

Suspense, in which Mr. Ben Wright starred on tonight's presentation of The Music Lovers. 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

0: Suspense is produced and directed in Hollywood by Anthony Ellis, who also wrote tonight's story of suspense. The music was composed by Renee Garagank and conducted by Leith Stevens. Featured in the cast were Richard Peel, Bill Shepard, Irene Tedrow, Raymond Lawrence, Stan Jones, and Hans Conried.
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0: Suspense, radio's outstanding theater of thrills, is presented for your enjoyment by Roma Wines. That's R-O-M-A, Roma Wines, those excellent California wines that can add so much pleasantness to the way you live, to your happiness in entertaining guests, to your enjoyment of everyday meals. Yes, right now, a glass full would be very pleasant, as Roma Wines bring you Hume Cronin in a remarkable tale of...
1: Suspense!
2: Today began just like any other day. I got to bed early last night because I had to go over the accounts with Mr. Bevins. When you go over the accounts with old Hawkshaw, you've got to be in tip-top shape. Well, I dressed myself rather carefully this morning. I put on the necktie with the little flowers on it, the blue and red one. Jane said she liked it. Told me it matched my eyes. Made them look bluer. I went down to breakfast. My wife, Laura, was having her coffee.
3: Good morning, Oliver.
2: Good morning, dear.
3: I'll have to warm your coffee. Here's the paper.
2: Thanks.
3: Oliver, must you wear that tie?
2: Hmm?
3: That frightful necktie. It's not at all becoming.
2: Well, matches my suit.
3: It's a perfectly dreadful shade. Makes you look like a rube.
2: I like it.
3: Well, I don't. And I wish you wouldn't wear it. Oliver, aren't you listening to me?
2: Oh, sure, sure. I was reading.
3: Oh, well, don't let my conversation disturb you.
2: That's all right.
3: Oliver!
2: What's wrong now?
3: Oliver, I don't know what's gotten into you lately. You forget things. You scarcely seem to hear a word I say. Aren't you feeling well?
2: I feel fine. Why shouldn't I?
3: Well, you look a bit drawn. I believe I'd better make an appointment for you with Dr. Thacker.
2: Look, Laura, there's nothing the matter with me. I better get going now. I'll be late.
3: But you haven't finished your breakfast.
2: Well, that's all I want. I'm not very hungry. Where's my briefcase?
3: On the hall table. Oliver, are you sure you're not ill? You look positively hollow-eyed.
2: I never felt better in my life.
3: Well...
2: See you tonight, dear. Goodbye.
3: Oliver!
2: Yes?
3: I hope you'll all... Oh, nothing. Goodbye.
2: Laura was like that. A chronic worrier. She seemed to take delight in fretting about things that wouldn't even occur to the average person. Imagine me not feeling well. Why, I've never had a sick day in my life.

0: But my buttonhole, Jane would notice. She'd say something about how the scent matched her perfume, and maybe we'd talk about roses, and I could impress her, because I know quite a lot about roses. I was just about to pick one of the buds.
1: Well, good morning, Mr. Littlefield. Good morning. 2 lettuce for you today.
0: Good morning, Mr. Crowley.
1: Well, I see you're doing a little gardening, hmm?
0: Oh, no, I was just sort of looking the garden over.
1: Well, it's a mighty fine garden you got there, Mr. Littlefield. Worked pretty hard on it, I suppose.
0: Yes, I've given it my fair share of time.
1: Oh, yes. A little too much, maybe, hmm?
0: I beg your pardon?
1: Well, it pays to be on the safe side, Mr. Littlefield. Now, of course, it ain't none of my business, but it seems to me that you're getting to look a little peaked. You better go easy.
0: Yes. Well,
1: son, you know.
0: Good morning, Mr. Crowley.
1: Yes, sir. Good morning to you, sir. I gotta get going anyway.
0: It was the second time. The second time I'd heard it, and the day was hardly more than an hour old. First Laura, and now the postman. I felt all right. I felt swell. I thought of the rosebud again. I bent down, snipped off a bud from the bush. Had to take the red cross pin out of my lapel to get the rose in, but I didn't mind taking the time. After all, 1 minute more or less never harmed anyone. I didn't know then how precious a minute can be. I glanced at my watch, 8:23. I had to run part of the way to the station. I arrived out of breath, panting, perspiring a bit, but I made it. Steve and Joe helped me aboard.
2: Hey! Oliver, you ought to get an earlier start in the morning.
0: I was delayed at the house.
3: Boy, listen to old Ollie Wheeze. And you're the guy who used to be a track star in high school. Where's the old wind, Ollie?
0: Oh, I'm all right. Just a second now.
2: Seriously, Oliver, it's dangerous business for a man of your age to be running around that way.
0: Man of my age? Listen to him. You'd think I was 80.
3: Say, know what you need? Maxidrine. Pep you up. Make you feel like a million.
0: I tell you, there's nothing wrong with me.
3: I got 2 or 3 here with me. A little box. A pocket here somewhere. Ah, here we are. Let me make a little present. Non-habit forming, you know.
0: Maxidrine? What do I want with Maxidrine?
3: You keep them in your pocket. Take a half of one with some water when you get that sagged out feeling, you know? Pep you up like a million. Make a new man out of you.
0: It's getting to be just like a club. All you had to do to get a membership was to smile at me and say, Mr. Littlefield, you look a little sick. Mr. Littlefield, you look a little peaked. Mr. Littlefield, why don't you just find some nice quiet corner and go and curl up and die, Mr. Littlefield. It was 9 o'clock when I got to the office. I noticed a lumpy feeling in my solar plexus. Right here, a little on the left by my heart. It was just indigestion, of course. I got my accounts together, and I went into Mr. Bevan's outer office. There was Jane at her desk. She looked lovely this morning. Sunlight coming through the Venetian blinds seemed to blend with her blonde hair. All at once, I wondered why I'd ever married Laura. Sunlight never did anything to her hair. Jane was busy and didn't see me come in. I coughed. Lightly.
4: Oh. Oh, Mr. Littlefield, good morning.
0: Good morning, Jane.
4: I heard you cough. Do you have a cold?
0: No. No, I haven't a cold. I never felt better in my life.
4: Well, I'm sorry, Mr. Littlefield.
0: Oh,
4: I just...
0: Forgive me, Jane. I didn't mean to snap at you. I guess I'm a little jumpy this morning.
4: Well, I can understand you're being jumpy. Mr. Bevins can certainly be an old bear if he finds a mistake in the books.
0: He certainly can.
4: But I wouldn't worry. You're well-dressed for the occasion. That rose in your lapel should appeal to his more pleasant side. That is, if he has a more pleasant side.
0: Just happened to notice the bud in one of the bushes in the garden this morning. I don't know why I wore it.
4: It looks very nice.
0: Thank you. It's a climbing talisman. Do you know anything about roses?
4: No, I'm afraid not. They're my favorite flower, though.
0: I grow them as a hobby. I had some exhibited once.
4: Oh, you must be quite a gardener.
0: Oh, no, I'm not really. You see, there isn't a lot to growing a good rose. You just have to watch your soil carefully. Irrigate, of course.
4: Uh-huh.
0: And roses take a lot of spraying, too.
4: Oh, I see.
0: And let me tell you, if you intend to exhibit your flowers, there mustn't be any evidence of insect damage. Mm-hmm. You see, a rose is judged first by its form and color, then substance, then...
4: Excuse me.
0: Oh, of course.
4: Yes, sir.
5: Have you seen Littlefield?
4: Why, yes, sir, he...
5: Why in the name of heaven has he come in here? Why does he know, doesn't he know he has a 9 o'clock appointment with me?
4: Well, Mr. Bevins, Mr. Littlefield has been waiting for you in the outer office. You didn't call, sir,
5: and... Is it necessary for me to call my employees after I've made a specific appointment?
4: Well, I'm sorry, Mr. Bevins. I'm sure that Mr. Littlefield...
5: Littlefield's a fool. Have him come in here right away.

0: Yes, sir. Mr. Littlefield,
1: right.
0: I just...
1: It's all right, Jane. I'll go right in. I walked toward the door. I could feel that lump inside of me getting bigger, almost choking. What right did Bevins have to say such things about me? And in front of Jane? I reached for the door handle and turned it.
2: Well, Littlefield? What are you standing there for? Come in. Sit down. Littlefield, I believe you're aware of my sentiments regarding punctuality. I expect my employees to be on time. In fact, I demand that they do.
1: Well, you see, Mr. Bevins,
2: Never mind. We'll discuss the matter at a later date. Right now, I want to see the vouchers. Last month's.
1: Yes, sir. Right here.
2: Littlefield, these are the May vouchers.
1: Oh. So they are. I'm sorry, Mr. Bevins. Here.
2: Now, let me see the audit on these.
1: Yes, sir.
2: Not the sales slips, Littlefield. The audit.
1: Oh.
2: What the devil's wrong with you, man?
1: What?
2: A person would think you are completely addled.
1: Addled? Well, I'm not addled. And I'm not a fool, either. You had no right to call me that, you understand?
2: Littlefield, I think you must be ill.
1: No. No, I'm not ill. Don't say I'm ill, because I never felt better in my life. All that's wrong with me, Mr. Bevins, is that I'm mad.
2: Yes, that's the word for it. I think you are mad. Completely mad.
1: That's not what I mean either, Mr. Bevins. I'm perfectly all right, except that I'm not going to sit here and listen to you calling me names. No, sir. I've got 17 years' worth of temper stored up right here, and I'm warning you, Mr. Bevins, I'd like to tell you just what I think of you.
2: Get out of this office, Littlefield. If there's one thing I will not tolerate, it's insubordination.
1: All right, Mr. Bevins, all right. So I'm insubordinate. And it may surprise you to know that I've wanted to be insubordinate for 17 long years.
2: See here, young...
1: 17 years I've worked for you, and what thanks have I ever had for it? $2 raises and listening to you about...
2: Littlefield, get out! You're fired.
1: I know. Sure, I'm fired. But that's all you can do to me, Mr. Bevins. All you can do is fire me. Why didn't you fire me a long time ago?
3: So there I was. Out of a job. What was the next step? I couldn't go home in the middle of the day. Well, I could, but you don't know Laura. Never would have been able to explain it to her. She wouldn't have understood. She never understood anything. With her, it was payday, the bridge club, a new hat for Easter. Everything suburban, everything in a rut, always in a rut. Oh, I went back and sat in my office to think. After a little while, I got up and went to the water cooler, pulled my handkerchief out to wipe off my hands, and something fell out of my pocket. It was that little pill box. I opened it. There were 3.5 of those Maxedrines in it. I swallowed them all. I sat down and in a little I began to feel clear in my mind. My life with this awful, deadly grind because I was married to Laura. She was the cause of all my unhappiness. The cause of my failure, the reason for my losing my job. Something would have to be done about Laura. Why not eliminate the cause? That was it. Eliminate the cause and you have the situation licked. Eliminate the cause. Suddenly my mind was made up. I must kill Laura.
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3: Murder's a tough proposition. Takes a lot of thought. Mustn't be messy or violent. It's got to be quick and effective. Or else a guy stands a chance of getting caught. How to do this thing? How to do it without a slip? Suddenly, I had it. Laura took some medicine every night at bedtime. 2 tablespoons of powder that Dr. Thacker had prescribed for her and a glass of warm milk. I were to get some poison that looked like that powder and substitute. Yes. That was perfect. It couldn't miss. Quick and effective. Three o'clock. I walked up the steps of the public library and went in.
0: Yes, sir. Can I help you?
3: I'd like to see some books on,
0: Yes.
3: I just wanted to look over something on roses.
0: Oh, that's horticulture, section 5, just across the aisle.
3: Oh, yes, horticulture, of course. Thank you. I took a book from the shelf, thumbed a few pages, and then finally decided to risk a quick glance in the direction of the librarian, see if she was still watching me. The desk was empty. She'd left it. Then I saw where she was, at the other end of the library, stacking books in a handcar. Here was my chance. I could slip across to the science alcove without her seeing. I went to the section marked Science, Medicine. Looked in the card index file under P. Pharmacology. Here it is. Pharmacology and Therapeutics by Walter A. Bastido, Ph.G., M.D. Someday I'm going to look up those initials and find out what they mean. I found the book. The index said, look under hydrocyanate acid and cyanate. And there it was. Cyanate, used as intensifier in photographic development. 2.5 grains of this cyanate is reckoned to be a lethal dose. I could buy the stuff in a photographic store. 2.5 grains. Fatal.
0: Pardon me, sir.
3: Oh, yes?
0: I'd like to put these books away if I may. Oh, you're the gentleman who was looking for books on roses.
3: Yes, I was.
0: Well, I'm afraid you're in the wrong department, sir. I told you a moment ago you'll find everything on roses.
3: What?
0: It was clumsy of me. I'm terribly sorry, sir.
3: Oh, it's all right. It's my fault. I was in the way.
0: Oh, you dropped your book. Here.
3: Thank you.
0: Why? Well, this isn't a book on roses at all. It's pharmacology.
3: Oh, well, what do you know about that? I must have picked up the wrong book somewhere.
0: Yes, you must have.
3: She stared at me as I put the book back on the shelf. I turned and walked away. I could feel her eyes following me through the door. I was conscious of that lump under my heart again. Felt heavy and hard like a rock. And there was a dryness in my throat, too. I swallowed a few times to get rid of it. At 4th and Sutter, there's a photographic supply place.
6: Good afternoon, sir.
3: Good afternoon. I'd like some cyanate, please.
6: Oh, how much do you want, sir?
3: Oh, enough to treat some negatives with. Quite a few negatives.
6: Yeah, about 2 pounds?
3: Yes, I think that'll be fine.
6: Well, I'll wait for you. What kind of camera have you been using?
3: What? Oh, I have a Brownie camera.
6: Brownie, eh? Yeah. A lot of people are going back to them since the war. You can take good pictures with a box camera if you use it right. You know what they say. It's not the camera, but the man behind the camera that makes the picture.
3: Yes.
6: What size negative do you shoot with it?
3: Negatives? Well, as far as negatives go,
6: Quarter by 3 1/4, probably. That's what most brownies take.
3: Yes, that's the size. I wasn't going to be able to keep this up much longer. I was bound to make a slip sooner or later. Couldn't say I was in a hurry. He might get suspicious. A man buying poison shouldn't ever be in a hurry. Why was he taking so long? I could feel perspiration on my forehead, cold and damp. The room began to look lopsided. Everything seemed to be swaying. Swaying. Grip the counter with both hands. Grip it tightly. Now smile.
6: Here you are, sir. That'd be 57 cents.
3: Yes, here.
6: Thank you. Just a minute. Mister.
3: I heard him shout after me, but I kept right on walking. Faster. So a photographic studio was just like a drugstore after all. If you bought poison, you had to sign for it. Well, I wasn't going to. No, sir, I wasn't going to. I ducked around the corner.
6: Mister. Hey, officer, you see a fellow just come out of here?
7: What fellow?
6: Gray suit, blue tie, rose in the buttonhole.
7: No?
6: He's gone. Now, what do you make of that? The guy gives me a 20 instead of a 1 and disappears. Well, I can do business like that all day long. I won't forget that, gent. No, sir.
3: I arrived home at 6:30. Laura wasn't there. The table wasn't set. Well, she was probably late shopping. I went upstairs and found the bottle in the medicine chest. The cyanate matched the powder in the bottle perfectly. She'd never be able to tell the difference. I poured half the bottle's contents into the sink, marked with my finger the level of the medicine, and then refilled the bottle with cyanate up to the mark and shook it so as to mix it thoroughly. I emptied the rest of the poison in the sink, and I let the water run for a minute. There. It was done. Everything accomplished. And very neatly, too. All I had to do now was wait. I glanced at the bedroom door. It was closed. All the doors on the second floor were closed. That's another thing. That's another thing I hated about Laura. So precise about her housekeeping, everything in its place. Even to closing doors when a room wasn't in use. I went back downstairs and I tried to light a cigarette. My hands were beginning to shake. Nerves again. I took a book from the table by the sofa, tried to read. Then I realized what I was reading. Funny I should have picked up that book. Memory album of Oliver and Laura Littlefield. And a dance program tied in pink ribbon. Homecoming Dance, Indiana University, 1928. First anniversary. Oliver and Laura Littlefield celebrating their first anniversary, July the 12th, 1929. They invite you to an informal tea. Suddenly, I was lonesome for Laura. I missed her. Where was she? Why was she so late? I wanted to hear her voice. Even if she nagged me, it didn't really matter. I wanted to hear her say something. I thought back over the events of that day. I thought of my married life with Laura. Hadn't been as bad as I let myself believe. Hadn't been bad at all. Laura loved me. She did. She did love me, and I loved her. I must have been crazy to even think of killing her. What would I ever do without her? I leaped to my feet and I ran up the stairs to the medicine chest. I poured the cyanate down the drain, all of it. Washed out the sink with my hand to be sure that the last bit of the poison was gone. After that, I was calmer again. I guess I'd come to my senses. I thought of the blue tie I was wearing, the one Laura didn't like. I changed that before dinner. I opened the door of the bedroom and... Then I saw, sprawled on the bed, her face distorted in pain. I went to the bed and I shook her. Laura! Laura! She didn't move. She was cold, terribly cold. Hello? Hello, Dr. Thacker? Doctor, this is Oliver Littlefield. Can you come over right away? Something's happened to my wife.
1: I think she's dead.

0: I'm afraid you were right, Mr. Littlefield.
1: She's...
0: This glass she drank from, it's poison.
1: But why? Why?
0: I'm afraid, sir, it looks like suicide.
1: Suicide? She wouldn't do that. She had no reason.
0: She had a reason, Mr. Littlefield. Your wife was dying of an incurable disease.
1: But that's not true. She would have told me.
0: She wanted to keep it from you. Those were her wishes. I'm sorry, Mr. Littlefield.
1: Without saying anything more, he left the room. I sat there staring at Laura. My mind was a blank. I don't know how long it was until Dr. Thacker came back.
0: Mr. Littlefield.
1: What is it?
0: This, bottle.
1: Huh? Well, that's the medicine you prescribed for my wife.
0: I think not.
1: Of course it is. Why, what are you talking about?
0: I didn't prescribe cyanide.
1: Well,
0: It seems that I may be obliged to revise my diagnosis of your wife's death.
1: I don't understand.
0: Well, really, Mr. Littlefield, isn't it quite obvious? Your wife's death was caused by a lethal dosage of cyanate. Her medicine bottle was filled with cyanate. The odor is still there.
1: Yes, but I can explain that. You see, there wasn't a bit of it left. I threw it all away. She must have bought some herself.
0: I hardly think she'd fill her medicine bottle with poison if she intended to commit suicide.
1: Now, wait a minute. You've got to listen to me. I didn't do it. I didn't do it, if that's what you're thinking. Dr. Thacker, you've known me for a long time. You can take my word for
0: it. Hello, operator. Get me the police.
1: You see, it started with that blue tie. It made my eyes look bluer. Everybody told me I was sick. I started to feel sick.
0: Yes, that's right. This is an emergency.
1: Then the Rosebud and Mr. Bevins and the Maxedrine. I didn't know what I was doing for a while.
0: Hello, this is Dr. Thacker.
1: Doctor.
0: You'd better send someone to 6931 Kilborn right away.
1: You know, people can drive you out of your mind if they keep saying the same thing to you over and over again.
0: Beg pardon?
1: You've got to listen. You've got to listen. It was the blue tie. Laura started it. She said I was hollow-eyed.
0: No, it looks like homicide.
1: It all happened in 12 short hours. But since then, the hours have been long, endless eternity. How long will I have to wait? How long until they file out of that room and tell me what I already know?
2: The coroner's jury find that Laura Littlefield met her death by poisoning. It's recommended that her husband, Oliver Littlefield, be held to answer.
1: I can hear it now. There's no other verdict. The testimony of the librarian, the clerk at the photographic store, the doctor. Powerful evidence that lies. Damning evidence that... That'll send Oliver Littlefield to the electric chair.
3: Mr. Littlefield, it's all over.
1: I knew it. I knew what you would find.
3: The coroner's jury found the testimony of the librarian, the clerk, and the rest convincing.
1: Undeniable.
3: And, of course, the presence of the glass of poison at your wife's bedside was confusing. Undoubtedly, she had intended to commit suicide. But, of course, we know now that she didn't.
1: When will I be arrested?
3: That is a matter for the police, if they decide to prosecute. Of course, under the circumstances...
1: Circumstances. Circumstantial evidence. I didn't murder my wife! I didn't! I didn't!
3: Of course not, Mr. Littlefield. The autopsy settled that. Not a single trace of poison in the body. She died as a result of her illness.
1: No poison?
3: No poison, and lucky for you, Mr. Littlefield. Because if she'd committed suicide as she planned, just how would you have been able to prove your innocence, Mr. Littlefield? Just exactly how?

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1: Hume Cronin appeared through the courtesy of Metro-Goldwyn-Mayer, producers of the Technicolor musical Holiday in Mexico. Next Thursday, same time, Roma Wines will bring you Mr. Robert Young as star of Suspense, radio's outstanding theater of thrills.
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1: This is the man in black, here for the Roma Wine Company of Fresno, California, to introduce this weekly half hour of Suspense. Tonight from Hollywood, Roma Wines bring you Miss Faye Bainter, Mr. Ralph Morgan, and Mr. Dane Clark in a suspense play dealing with a mother and a son and a lodger who kept an appointment with death. And so, with Life Ends at Midnight, and with the performances of Faye Bainter as Mrs. Bates, of Dane Clark as her son Walter, and of Ralph Morgan as Mr. Chalmers, we again hope to keep you in suspense.

0: Walter. 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Is that you, Walter?
1: That's right, Mom. It's your little sonny boy, Waller. You still remember my whistle, eh?
0: Oh, yes, I... But what I didn't know...
1: Never know when I'll turn up, eh, Mom? What's the matter? Do we have to stand here in the hall?
0: Oh, no, no. Come in. It's just... Come in, Walter.
1: Well, it's the same old crummy joint.
0: I do my best to keep it clean, Walter.
1: Yeah, I know. Regular old Mother Hubbard. I'll have to clean up the whole south side before you get the magoo out of this flea bag. Oh... Boy, am I tired. Up all night in a stinking day coach full of snoring jerks and squalling babies. Babies are the worst. All they do is bawl and slobber.
0: You left Pittsburgh last night?
1: 1 a.m. Didn't sleep a wink. Yeah, look at my collar.
0: But tomorrow is Monday. You have to be at work in the morning.
1: Sure, What's the matter? You worried?
0: Oh, no. I just...
1: Don't just. Can't a guy come home and see his mother once in 6 months? That's a mother for you. You break your back, you sit up all night to see your mother for one day, and she tells you you have to be at work in the morning. How do you like
0: that? Walter, I'm sorry. I didn't miss you so. I just worried about...
1: Yeah, I know. Well, don't worry so much. It makes me nervous.
0: Here, sit at the table, dear. You must be starved.
1: Well, all right. Now it's like coming home.
0: Oh, my baby. I'm so glad to see you. You did come just to see me, didn't you?
1: Who else? Hattie Lamar?
0: Well, of course you came to see me. It's just that I always worry so about you,
1: forget it. Well, what's the...
0: I was just making a chop for my lunch. That's all there seems to be in the house right now.
1: It'll be enough for me.
0: It'll be ready in a minute. Now tell me about yourself, your job.
1: Never mind about me. How are you doing?
0: Well, I try not to complain, Walter. Things are not easy. Prices high, rent's going up all the time, even on this old house. Honest, I don't know what I'm going to do if things don't...
1: You had some bonds Papa left you. You had about $2,000 bonds he left you. Still got
0: well, them. I'm trying to tell you, Walter, things haven't been easy. And...
1: Always the poor mouth. Every time I see her, she's putting on a poor mouth.
0: I'm just saying things aren't easy.
1: And for me, do you think it's a picnic? I got enough trouble, and for what? For what? All year I worked like crazy. For what?
0: A man must work, Walter.
1: A man must work, Walter.
0: Yes, that's true. A man must work and live like a person and not be afraid so that he can sleep without worrying about... About...
1: About what?
0: About a bell ringing at night, or a knock on the door in the morning, or someone touching you on the arm. Yes, it's a nice feeling and a free feeling to be able to walk down the street in the sun with your eyes meeting another man's without wondering if he's...
1: Shut up! I ain't in trouble again, so stop mouthing at me. You're always mouthing at me.
0: You haven't... You know what the judge said the last time, Walter? He was nice. Now he gave you another chance. He saw you were really a good boy, and he gave you another chance. He got you a nice job, and you promised to... You must... Oh, you're all right, Walter. You didn't...
1: Meatball. A herring on a plate all your life. You're a tomcat in the garbage. You find a fish head and you say, thank you, mister. You chew a fish good and you smile pretty. Well, not for me. You take a chance and you throw away the fish heads. You get one break and you're out of the garbage can for life. You throw a time clocks and shiny pants. You're in a higher bracket and nobody gets you. Yeah, you're a mister with a future. You hold your nose when you walk from the day coach of your compartment. You leave the stinks behind in a port of dusty air in front of you, and that's for me. One break. One break, and you're as hot as a rocket shooting diamonds for sparks.
0: Walter.
1: You're a P-38 in a world full of flivvers. A buck gets you two. Two gets you four.
0: Walter!
1: Good for one blonde to kick her and a kisser.
0: Walter!
1: It's all right. I took another chance. I tried to run it up. No dice. I gotta make it good. Tomorrow morning, I gotta make it good. The books at the office will show it, and I gotta make it good.
0: How much?
1: $1,500.
0: $1,500?
1: By midnight tonight, $1,500. If I miss that 12:20 for Pittsburgh, it's all up. I might as well take gas.
0: $1,500? By midnight tonight? Where am I going to get it, Walter?
1: The bonds. You got the bonds, Papa.
0: The bonds? How do you think I got you out of the last trouble? Bribes, bail, paying back every dime. Where do you think I got it?
1: I'll get 10 years. You heard the judge last time.
0: What can I do? What?
1: Ten years in stir. 10 years. There won't be no reform school this time.
0: Walter,
1: oh, Lord,
0: Walter.
1: Please, Ma, please get me the money. I'll get it for me. I'll be good. I'll work hard. I won't give you no more trouble, but help me now. Please, Mama, please.
0: Where can I get it, Walter? I've nothing left. Nothing.
1: I don't care where you get it. It's your fault, and you got to help me. I only wanted to help you,
0: yes.
1: And now I'm going to...
0: Yes. It is my fault. I've always protected you, but I can't protect you anymore. I'll give you the few dollars I have. Go away. It'll be enough to help you run away. That's all I can do.
1: You're holding out on me. You're worrying about your old age. You're making yourself a cushy little...
0: No.
1: Oh.
2: Oh, I'm sorry. I hope I'm not intruding.
1: Who's this?
0: Oh, Mr. Chalmers. This is Mr. Chalmers, Walter. He has the back bedroom. This is my son, Walter, Mr. Chalmers.
2: How do you do, Mr. Bates? I feel that I know you very well. Your mother and I sit here in the kitchen sometimes over a cup of tea, and she talks about you for hours and hours. Yes, I can see why Mother is so proud of you. How do you do, Mr. Bates? Yes, you're a fine-looking young man. Mrs. Bates, if you'll excuse me, I'm just going to the corner for my paper. I think that little man with the tiny mustache, you know who I mean, the insurance agent, I think he might call again to collect. Please tell him to go away. You will do that for me, Mrs. Bates.
0: Yes, Mr. Chalmers.
2: Thank you, Mrs. Bates. Tell him not to come back anymore. I don't want to pay any more on the policy. You remember I told you my nephew was very sick in Spokane?
0: Yes, Mr. Chalmers.
2: Well, the poor young man passed away, yes. I was going to leave him a few dollars when I died. But now, well, I have no one left at all. And, well, a dollar a week. You'll tell that to the little man with the tiny mustache?
0: Yes, Mr. Chalmers.
2: Thank you, Mrs. Bates. Good day, Mr. Bates.
0: Walter, I have $40 in the house for the rent. You can take that. Drop me a card when you get settled someplace. Let me know where you are. I'll send you some more as soon as I can get it. Maybe later I'll be able to straighten it out. Maybe later I'll be able to speak to your boss. I'll promise to pay back every dime, but you must go away. You must!
1: Tell me something about Mr. Chalmers. He interests me very strangely.
0: Walter!
1: Don't be so nervous, Ma. We got plenty of time. We got till midnight.
3: 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You have heard them in the prologue to our suspense play this evening, Robert Tallman's story, Life Ends at Midnight. 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
3: And now it is with pleasure that we bring back to our soundstage Faye Bainter, Ralph Morgan, and Dane Clark in Life Ends at Midnight, a tale well calculated to keep you in suspense.

0: Yes, I do think I'll have another cup if you don't mind, Mrs. Bates.
1: Now, Mr. Charmer, suppose you look at it this way. You've been paying $1 a week for how many years now?
0: I'd say 20 years would be a conservative estimate.
1: All right, 20 years. Now, let's see, that's $50 a year. Say that's $1,000 you paid in, no?
0: Yes, $1,000. This coffee cake, Mrs. Bates, is excellent.
2: You like it? I made it yesterday.
1: Forget
2: when I...
1: the coffee cake. Now, let's figure percentage. How many more years do you figure to live?
2: Walter!
0: Oh, that's what? All right, Mrs. Bates. After all, I'm an old man, and at my age, one rather, well, comes to terms with death. It's like the end of a long, busy day. Life ends at midnight, and a new day begins. Yes, Walter, I think you're on the verge of making a very profound observation.
1: Yeah, you see.
0: My policy is for $2,500. And in the days that are left to me, I certainly will not be required to pay in as much as I have already paid
1: That's
0: out.
1: That's the exact point. And if you drop it now, will you get anything back? No. You got a straight life with no cash in value. If you drop the policy now, the insurance company is the winner. But say you live another couple of years. You pay a couple of hundred more. And you leave the $2,500 to somebody. Now, which is a smart thing, I leave it to you.
0: Yes, I should like to think that when I'm gone, I've left something behind for someone. Mr. Chalmers? Oh, yes, I'll always remember him for this. It's nice to live on in somebody's memory for a little while after we're dead. But A, I have no one in this world. And B, I must be very, very frank and tell you that I can no longer afford to pay even the dollar a week. You see, I live on a
1: That's a problem of the most minor importance. For anybody who invests in you now $1 a week would be gilt-edged. I mean, for instance, well, take my mother here. Now, suppose you made her the beneficiary. Now, suppose she continued to pay the $1 a week. Who can lose on such a deal? Who can lose? Nobody. You get the point?
2: Oh, no, I couldn't. Why, it's...
1: Why not? It's simple, huh?
2: No, Mr. Chalmers. No, you mustn't.
1: Let Mr. Chalmers decide. Huh, Mr. Chalmers? It makes good sense, no? Makes everybody happy, no?
2: But we're practically strangers. We just...
1: What do you mean, strangers? Who's a stranger in this world? We're just little people trying to make each other happy. Huh, Mr. Chalmers? Now, Mr. Chalmers here can die feeling he didn't waste $1 a week for 20 years, and he'll know he'll live in your memory. That's what he wants. Now, why shouldn't he have it? Ain't every man entitled to at least live in somebody's memory?
2: Yes, but Mr. Chalmers doesn't have to do that. I'll think about him anyway. I promise I will... He don't
1: Let have... him say something. You're always mouthing. Now, what do you say, Mr. Chalmers?
0: Oh, that must be the little man with the tiny mustache. I'll tell him I'm keeping the policy and changing the beneficiary. Oh, could you let me have the loan of a dollar, Mr. Bates?

0: Hurry it up, will you? The old man's coming home in a minute or two. He takes a nap about this time. I want this ready for him.
1: Oh, relax, sonny, relax. I can't finish this job today.
0: What are you giving me?
1: It'll take a joint and another length of pipe.
0: Oh, fix it up. You're a good plumber. You can fix it up for now.
1: Yeah, the room's pretty small.
0: Oh.
1: Why do you want the heater so close to the bed for him?
0: Like I told you, he's got rheumatism. He needs plenty of heat.
1: Well, I can run a rubber extension, but with gas, I don't like it.
0: Okay, so with gas, you don't like it, but with gas, we got to run this heater. The old man's got rheumatics. He can take plenty of gas.
1: Huh?
0: The heat, I mean. He needs plenty. What are you doing now?
1: Tightening this joint.
0: Look, it's tight enough. Here's your $3 and...
1: Okay. Okay, you're the boss.
0: Bring your tools the next time.
1: I won't be any next time, sonny.
0: What are you giving me now?
1: You can get somebody else to do your dirty work after this. So long, Skippy.
0: Skippy? Well, come on, Skippy. Pull yourself together. We got work to do.

0: Hiya, Pop.
1: Well, this is a pleasant surprise.
0: Yeah, this used to be my room. The steam don't come up here so good, so I talked the old lady into fixing this up for you.
1: Well, that was very thoughtful of you, Walter.
0: Thanks. I stuffed up the cracks in the window, too. Zero weather. It gets plenty of drafty in this room.
1: You thought of everything, didn't you, Walter?
0: Huh? Yeah. Yeah, it ought to work out just fine.
1: It'll do the job, I think. I'm going to take a little nap before dinner. Do you think the heater...
0: Just leave it on. I'll look in after a bit to see if it's okay.
1: Well, now, you needn't go to all that trouble.
0: No, it's no trouble at all, Mr. Chalmers. When I do a thing, I like to do it right.

0: Oh, who's there? Is that you, Walter?
1: Yeah, go on back to sleep, Pop. Oh. I'm just turning the heater off. It's getting stuffy in here.
0: Oh, you're a good, considerate boy, Walter.
1: Oh, I skip it. Go on back to sleep.
0: Hmm.

0: Please don't walk so fast, Walter. My feet are hurting me again.
1: You can buy new shoes tomorrow.
0: I'd like to know what with.
1: Maybe you'll have dough tomorrow. Maybe we'll both have some dough.
0: If a miracle happened.
1: Maybe miracles do happen. Maybe if you're smart.
0: Where are you taking me to, Walter?
1: Nowhere in particular. I thought we'd stroll around the old neighborhood, you know, like old times.
0: Why, that's a nice idea, Walter, but my feet...
2: Hello, Mrs. Bates.
0: Good evening, Officer Flanagan. This is my son, Walter. He's just here from Pittsburgh.
2: Glad to know you.
1: How's business, copper?
2: Oh, much the same. Vagrancy, petty larceny, once in a while, suicide.
1: Suicide?
2: Yeah, that's what they start out to do, but it's harder to get bumped off than most people think.
1: Huh?
2: Case just last week over in the next precinct. Dame turned on the gas in her room and lay down on the bed.
1: What happened?
2: Nothing. They always bungle somewhere. Amateurs. Gas petered out. She forgot to put a quarter in the meter. Ah, 7 o'clock. I got a call in. Well, good night, Mr. Bates.
0: Good night, officer.
2: Nice to meet you, Walter.
1: Ma.
0: Yes, Walter.
1: When did you put a quarter in the meter at home?
0: Why, I don't remember. Goodness, I'd better get some change.
1: Never mind the change. Come on.
0: Walter, why did you ask about the gas meter?
1: What do you think?
0: Walter, you didn't... That isn't why you put the heater in, Mr. Chalmers.
1: What do you think?
0: I don't think anything. I just pray. That quarter ran out before...
1: Save your prayers. Of course, if that didn't work, I'll try another way. Either that old clerk is dead before midnight or I spend 10 years in stir. He's going to be dead before midnight, see? And if you try to make any trouble... You'll be pushing daisies right along with him. Stop sniveling. We're going in there now. Now, look. If it took, scream your head off, or I'll give you a reason to scream.
0: The gas. I can smell it.
1: Ah, come on.
3: Well, good evening, Walter. Mrs. Bates. I was just on my way out.
0: Oh, Mr. Chalmers, you're all right. You're all right.
1: Of course he's all right. What's eating you?
3: I have a slight headache, it's true. But a brisk walk in the open air will cure that, I'm sure.
4: Hey! Will you look at this?
3: What is it, Walter?
4: Well, this hose on a heater. Huh. Got unhitched. No wonder you got a headache.
3: I thought I smelled gas.
1: Boy, it's lucky for you. Ma forgot to put a quarter in the meter.
3: Providence works in strange ways, doesn't it, Walter? Well, I must be getting on. I'll be coming home rather late, Mrs. Bates, so I'll just let myself in.
1: How late?
3: Well, I thought I'd stop at the neighborhood picture house for dinner. That'll be around 9 o'clock, so I imagine I won't be home much before 11.
0: Mr. Chalmers, there's something I wanted to...
3: Yes, Mrs. Bates.
0: Walter's a good boy at heart, you know, but he's been in some trouble lately, and...
3: Is there anything I can do to help, Walter?
1: Yeah, plenty. I'll tell you all about it when you get him. You get back. Come on, you better run along now, Mr. Chalmers. You don't want to be late for that picture.
3: Yes, yes, of course. Well, good night, Mrs. Bates.
0: Mr. Chalmers,
1: good night, Mr. Chalmers.
3: Yes, good night.
0: Oh, Walter, Walter, no, my book, no!
1: You were going to tell him, weren't you?
0: Walter.
1: You'd like to send me to the chair, wouldn't you?
0: You struck me, Walter. You struck your own mother.
1: I ought to have messed up your sad, mucky face for good.
0: Oh,
1: it's
0: no,
1: your fault I pulled this up in the first place. Why didn't you remember to put a quarter on that meter? Why didn't you?
0: I'm glad I forgot. He wouldn't be alive.
1: I shouldn't have messed around with gas, trying to spare your feelings, making it look like an accident.
0: Oh, no.
1: The thanks I get for it. She wants to blab the whole thing. Turn me in, my own mother.
0: No, Walter, no, that's not true.
1: Why, you...
0: But don't strike me again, Walt. I can't stand it.
1: Okay. Maybe now you'll cooperate. Now, look, let's put it this way. It's either you or him. If it's you, I don't care whether they get me or not. Are you listening?
0: Oh, yes, Walter.
1: Okay, now, like I said, I got very little time to get this thing done. I ought to have done it neat and clean in the first place, like I said. He's old and weak. You just push him over on a bed, hold a pillow over his face for a few minutes, and the job's done. Nobody will ask any questions of a guy that old.
0: Walter, for the last time, I'm begging.
1: Okay, make sure it's for the last time. Remember, it's you or him, like I said.
0: What are you going to do?
1: Now, look. I'll be waiting in his room when he comes home. I'm shot anyway, so I'll lay down and get 40 winks. You wait up for him. Tell him I've left to catch a train. That's in case he suspects anything. When he comes to his room, I'll take care of the rest of it.
0: How do you know I won't warn him?
1: Because it's him or you, like I told you. I don't think you'll warn Mr. Chalmers. And don't try to stall him when he comes in. He's got to be dead by midnight. Or else...

0: paper here. Evening, Mr. Chalmers.
1: Evening, Joe. I'll have the late edition of the Daily News as usual.
0: Oh, I saved one out for you, Mr. Chalmers.
1: Thank you. Good night, Joe.
0: Good night.
1: Oh, by the way, Joe, I almost forgot. Can you give me the change of a dollar?
0: Oh, sure, Mr. Chalmers. Yes, here you are. 50, 75, 85, 90, and $1.
1: Well, thank you. I just happened to think of something I need change for. A little good deed for a friend of mine.

0: Mr. Chalmers.
1: Well, I didn't think you'd be up so late, Mrs. Bates.
0: I waited up especially. I wanted to talk to you about Walter.
1: Mrs. Bates, your eye, it's all discolored.
0: Yes, I... The light burned out in the bathroom, and when I went to replace it in the dark, that is, I bumped into the door.
1: Now, I would have thought Walter would have done that for you.
0: Oh, no, Walter didn't... I mean, Walter's left already. He had to catch the 12:20 for Pittsburgh, you know.
1: But it's only 11 now. The clock...
0: Perhaps he had some things to do on the way, I mean.
1: Of course. Well, I'm afraid I must be getting on to bed.
0: No, not just yet. I mean, won't you sit down for a minute and have a cup of tea with me?
1: Well, I'd like to, but tea keeps me awake, Mrs. Bates. I'll be getting along to my room now, if you don't mind.
0: No. No, don't go into that room, Mr. Chalmers.
1: Why, Mrs. Bates, whatever's the trouble?
0: My son, Walter, there's something I must tell you.
1: Forgive me, Mrs. Bates, but I'm an old man and I need my rest. If it could possibly wait until morning...
0: No. It can't wait until morning. It's got to be told before midnight.
1: What was that? Sounds like someone moving about in the back of the house.
0: It's one of the shutters. It's loose. The wind...
1: Oh, you were saying, Mrs. Bates?
0: Nothing. I can't tell you, after all. I'm afraid. I'm afraid to tell it. Afraid.
1: There, Mrs. Bates. Perhaps in the morning. Try to get some rest.
0: You're going in there now?
1: I think that will be the best thing to do all the way around. Don't you, Mrs. Bates? Good night.
0: No, wait.
1: Mrs. Bates, what is it, Mrs. Bates?
0: That smell. Gas. Walter. Walter! Walter!

0: Why don't you lie down for a few minutes, Mrs. Bates? I'll call you when the ambulance arrives.
1: Listen. It's striking 12. Dead before midnight. That's what he said. Dead before midnight.
0: Poor lad. Fell asleep. If only I hadn't remembered to go back for that change.
1: You did it. You put the quarter in the meter. That's what turned on the gas that killed him.
0: Well, you mentioned the gas having gone off and forgetting to put a quarter in the meter. So on the way to the picture house, I just went around to the back entry and dropped the coin. I suppose I should have remembered about the connection being loose on the heater in my room. But I wanted to surprise you with my good deed. I didn't mean to do anything wrong, Mrs. Bates. Truly, I didn't.
1: No. You didn't do anything wrong, Mr. Chalmers. You didn't do anything wrong.

0: so closes Life Ends at Midnight, starring Faye Bainter, Ralph Morgan, and Dane Clark. Tonight's tale of suspense.
1: Miss Bainter appeared by courtesy of Metro-Goldwyn-Mayer, producers of Madame Curie. Dane Clark is currently being seen in the Warner Brothers production Destination Tokyo. Before Ralph Morgan returns to our microphone, let me give you a suggestion. 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
2: This is Ralph Morgan. First, I'm sure I speak for all of us, Miss Bainter, Mr. Clark, and myself, in saying how much we've enjoyed appearing on Suspense this evening. We'll all be listening, as we hope you will, next week when Miss Agnes Moorehead is your star in one of the most talked-about plays ever to be presented in this series, called Sorry, Wrong Number. And now one more word. Here's something our fighting men may never forget. The price of victory is sacrifice. You help bring the victory nearer when you make the sacrifices that make it possible for you to buy more war bonds. Thank you.
0: Suspense is produced and directed by William Spear. Don't forget then next Monday for Agnes Moorehead in Suspense.
1: 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R-O-M-A. 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

0: 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And the producer of radio's outstanding theater of thrills, the master of mystery and adventure, William N. Robeson.
1: Mardi Gras, from the French, meaning Fat Tuesday, the day before Lent begins. Carnival, from the Latin, meaning goodbye to meat. And Bible, from the Greek, meaning book. Put them together and they spell terror. Terror for John Lund as he plays The Man Who Stole the Bible, a tale well calculated to keep you in...

0: I didn't mean to steal the Bible. That wasn't my intention. Why, I've never taken as much as a towel or an ashtray out of a hotel room. And if I'd known the night of terror it would lead me into, I'd never have taken it at all. Mardi Gras, New Orleans. A gay time, a lot of laughs, if you're in on it. But me, I was stuck in a stuffy hotel room waiting for a call from the boss. And the sound of all those people out in the street having fun got on my nerves. Operator. Operator. Oh, come on, operator.
1: This is the operator.
0: Now, this is Mr. Cummings, room 302. What happened to that bellhop I sent for?
1: Would you speak a little louder, please? I can't hear you, sir.
0: I said this is Mr. Cummings.
1: One moment, please.
0: Operator. Operator.
1: Excuse it, please. What is it you wanted?
0: A bellhop. I want him to bring me something to read. Anything. He said half an hour ago he was on his way up.
1: Well, hasn't he answered your call yet, Mr. Cummings?
0: He has not.
1: I'm sorry, sir. The hotel is so crowded. The Mardi Gras, you know. It's almost impossible to... Just a moment.
0: Operator. Oh, nuts. I paced back and forth, wishing the boss would call me so I could get out of that room. I didn't dare leave, even to go down and get a paper. He's that kind of a guy. He expects you to be on tap all the time. There was no radio in the room and nothing to read. I went through all the drawers, hoping somebody had left behind a magazine or seed catalog, anything. And then I found it. The Bible. The Gideon Bible. For years I've seen him in hotel rooms, but I never paid any attention to him. But now I opened the book. 1 Samuel, chapter 19. I lay down on the bed and started to read. The knock surprised me. I'd forgotten about the bellhop. I got up to go to the door and I realized that I had the Bible in my hand. It's a fine thing when a man feels embarrassed caught reading the Bible, but that's how I felt, embarrassed. I stuffed it under the pillow and went to the door. Well, you sure took your time. Oh, I thought it was the bellhop.
2: I'm the house detective. Sorry to disturb you.
0: That's all right. What's the matter?
2: Well, it seems that the woman who had this room before you lost her pocketbook. She thinks she left it here.
0: I'm sorry. There's no pocketbook here.
2: Well, I'd better take a look.
0: I'd have seen it if it was here. But come on in if you want.
2: Thanks.
0: See, there's no pocketbook here.
2: Yeah, but she's sure she left it here. I'll have to go through everything.
0: There's nothing in there but my stuff. Do you have to go
2: through... What's the matter? Don't you want me to look for it?
0: No, it isn't that, but I've been through all those drawers already.
2: You'd be surprised at things people leave behind in hotels.
0: Yeah, I guess I would be.
2: Nobody else has been in here, have they?
0: No, nobody. I can't even get a bellhop in here.
2: You've been out of the room?
0: No. And look, I'm not responsible for anything that was left here.
2: No, of course you're not. Well, I'm sorry to have bothered you.
0: That's all right. Say, tell that bellhop to get up here, will you?
2: Yeah. I'll tell him. Good night.
0: Yeah, he was a strange guy. But then all house dicks are. I lay down again and went back to reading the Bible. Once I got used to the old-fashioned language, I found it pretty interesting. The story of David, anyway. A guy being chased by everybody and not knowing who his enemies were, every minute expecting to get killed.

0: I was down to the part where David's wife puts a dummy in his bed as a decoy to save his life when I was interrupted again. This time, I automatically stuck the Bible under the pillow and went to the door.
1: Hello.
0: Oh, hello.
1: I wonder if you could help me.
0: Well, I...
1: I'm having a most awful time. I tried and tried, and it just won't work. The room's so stuffy.
0: How's that?
1: The window in my room, it won't open. Would you open it for me?
0: Oh, why, sure. Which room is it?
1: Right next to yours, just around this corner, room 300. You know, I have the same trouble on buses. The windows never open. It drives me mad. You can see how stuffy the room is.
0: Mm. This window?
1: Mm-hmm. Yeah. Isn't that odd? It opened for you.
0: Yes, it did. And easy, too. And so does this one.
1: Can't understand it.
0: Are you sure you tried?
1: You don't think I'd come to your door and ask you to come over here if I didn't need something, do you?
0: It's been done.
1: Maybe, but I wouldn't know. Now that you're here, wouldn't you like to have a drink? Be a trouble, I mean.
0: No, I don't think I can.
1: You can watch the parade much better here than on your side of the building.
0: Oh, no, I can't.
1: What's the matter?
0: I'm sorry, I have to go. That's my phone.
1: Wait. Don't go. You can have the call transferred here. But it's silly to go all the way back to your room.
0: Hello, Cummings here. Oh, yes, sir. I've been waiting for your call. Now, listen, I covered the whole territory down here, and things look pretty healthy. You see, the main difficulty has been... I stared at my briefcase. I'd left it on the dresser. Now it was on the bed, and everything had been pulled out of it. The closet door was ajar, and the drawers in the bureau were open. My Gladstone apparently hadn't been touched, but everything else had. I heard the boss talking trends and business conditions, but my mind was on a girl who wanted a window open, a window that wasn't stuck, while somebody searched my room. Calmly, I finished my conversation and hung up. There was no reason now for me to stay in the room. I gathered up my stuff, and I took the Bible from under the pillow. Funny, I'd gotten interested in it. I wanted to go on reading it, so I stuck it in my top coat and walked out of the room. On my way to the elevator, I got a sudden impulse. I stopped in front of room 300 and knocked.
2: Who are you looking for, mister?
0: Oh, where's the lady?
2: Nobody in there now. Lady just checked out.
0: Well, that's impossible. I was just here.
2: I don't know anything about that, but she checked out a couple of minutes ago. See? Gotta clean it up after right now. I'm gonna be glad when this Mardi Gras over. Everybody go crazy. Hotel go crazy. People check in, check out. Steal everything that ain't tied down.
0: Steal?
2: I said steal. Last trades, bath towel, soap. I wouldn't be surprised they'd take the beds next.
0: The Bible in my pocket suddenly felt like a pound of uranium. I wondered if the cleaning woman could read the guilt on my face, but she put her wastebasket down in the hall and went back in to clean the room. For a second, I considered taking the Bible back to room 302. Maybe I would have, if it hadn't been for the discarded book jacket in the wastebasket. It was gaudy, red and yellow. I grabbed it up, put it around the Bible. The title read, "You Will Die Tonight."
3: Call for Dr. McManus. Dr. McManus, please.
4: Front boy. Front boy. Show this gentleman 506, please.
3: Yes.
4: Oh, you check it out, Mr. Cummins. Let me see, you in room...
0: 302.
4: 302.
0: What's the matter?
4: I've had so much trouble over that room. I was supposed to hold it for a lady, but you can't keep rooms vacant during Mardi Gras. I gave her the room next to yours, but she kicked like crazy, the manager.
0: Next to me?
4: Yes, room number 300. She just checked out a few minutes ago.
0: I don't know what this is all about, but there's something peculiar going on in room 302.
4: Peculiar?
0: I didn't mind the house detective coming in to look for the purse, but I didn't like having my stuff searched while I was out of the room.
4: Searched?
0: Yeah, I said searched.
4: Now, you say the house detective did this?
0: He said the woman who had the room before me left her purse.
4: Oh,
0: and
4: but
0: he had...
4: that's impossible.
0: What do you mean?
4: A man had the room ahead of you. Oh, yeah, I'm positive of it. Just a minute, I got the register right here. A man, Mr. Gregory. Now, the house detective isn't on duty today, but when he comes in tomorrow...
0: Not on duty? Well, then what was he doing in my room?
4: Today?
0: Of course today, tonight. A tall guy with black hair.
4: Some mistake, Mr. Cummins. Our house detective, Mr. St. Clair. is short and bald. And he hadn't been in the hotel all day. He's homesick.
0: Well, it had all the makings of an interesting little intrigue. But I left the mystery of room 302 with the room clerk and went to the cigar stand. It was 8 o'clock. My train wouldn't leave until midnight.
5: Yes, sir. What'll it be? Cigarettes or cigars?
0: Cigars. 3 coronas. Make it 6.
5: Yeah, always like to sell cigars. Men don't smoke cigars like they used to. Cigarettes, that's a fashion today. They give me a good cigar every time.
0: Somebody's having a good time.
5: Ooh, they all have a good time during the carnival.
0: Say, I wonder where I could check my bag and briefcase for a little while.
5: Want to see the parade?
0: Yeah, I thought I would. Mill around a little bit. I got a couple hours to kill.
5: Well, I'd be glad to keep it for you. I'm on duty till midnight.
0: Oh, would you? Say, that's mighty nice of you.
5: Don't mind at all. Mardi Gras is something to see. You shouldn't miss it. But you'll have more fun if you rent a costume. Hotels got them for rent, you know.
0: No, thanks. I'll go as I am. He stuck my stuff under his counter, and I elbowed my way across the crowded lobby to the street door. Through the glass, my eyes met the eyes of another man, the tall man with black hair, the man who had said he was the house detective. I swung the hotel door open. I had a few questions I wanted to ask that boy, but he was swallowed up in the crowd. And then a big hand clapped me on the shoulder and a voice boomed in my ear.
6: There you are, the sinner.
0: I whirled around and looked into the mask of a laughing, red-faced devil.
6: Don't try to evade me, sinner. I've come to collect you with my nice, shiny pitchfork. And when the devil comes for you, your time is up.
0: All I could see in the mask was a pair of eyes. They were green eyes, and they were laughing. And the devil threw his arm around my shoulder and urged me along the street. I balked a little. I hadn't had anything to drink. The whole thing seemed kind of silly, but before I knew what happened, a clown grabbed my other arm.
7: Let's take the sinner to the fiery furnace.
0: And the two of them, the devil and the clown, were propelling me down the street toward a parked car.
6: Come along, sinner.
0: Hey, now, wait a minute.
6: The sinner's a reluctant. Push him in, the clown.
7: Get in, sinner.
0: Hey, you guys. Hey, let me out of here. Look, where are you going?
6: All right. Let's have it.
0: Have what?
6: The Bible. The Bible you took out of room 302.
0: The Bible? Say, you're not drunk.
7: Don't waste time on him. Frisk him.
0: Look, I don't know who you are,
6: but... He hasn't got it on him. What'd you do with it? Where is it?
0: I told you, I haven't got it. Oh!
6: Just to let you know we're not playing. Now let's take it again, huh? Where's the Bible?
0: I tell you, I haven't got it. I had it, but I... Well, I guess I lost it.
7: Lost it? Where'd you lose it?
0: I don't know.
7: Why, you...
6: Don't do that, sinner. It's just as easy for me to pull this trigger as to look at you.
0: But I'm telling you the truth. I haven't got it anymore.
6: All right, you haven't got it. But you'll tell me where it is, you understand, if I have to kill you to find out. What are you stopping for?
7: The crowd. I can't get through.
6: Come on, let's get them over. Get out of here.
7: What do you want me to do? Drive over them?
6: Come on, get out of here.
0: Bunch of rebels. Drunk and out for bear, opened the back door of the car and started climbing over it. Nothing would stop them from weaving through. They thought it was fun pushing and shoving each other. One of them fell, sprawled across the devil's lap, and they began to pile up. And suddenly, I knew that this was escape. I climbed out of the car. I ran blindly away from them. I saw a cab at an intersection. I ran out, opened the door, and there he was, in the back seat, the phony house detective. I slammed the cab door and bolted across the street. There was a policeman on the corner directing traffic. I ran up to him.
8: Hey, where do you think you're going?
0: They're trying to kill me. You've got to help me.
8: Kill you? Who's trying to kill you?
0: The devil. He's after me.
8: The devil?
0: Yes, and the clown, too.
8: And Mickey Mouse?
0: I mean it. I'm serious.
8: You're drunker than you look.
0: I haven't had a drink, I tell you. They're trying to kill me.
8: And why would they be doing that?
0: Because they want the Bible.
8: The Bible?
0: Yes, you see, I stole the Bible and... Here they come now.
8: Who?
0: The devil and the clown across the street. Look, you've got to get me out of it. You've got to stop them. They'll kill me.
8: Sure, now, take it easy, young fella.
6: There you are, sinner. Come on. What are you trying to do, guess in trouble?
8: Trouble?
7: Sure, he's going to miss the party.
0: It's all a trick. Don't listen to him.
8: This young fella claims you're trying to kill him.
6: to... Me? Oh, not me. But if he doesn't get to the party pretty soon, his wife is going to kill him.
0: I haven't got a wife. There isn't any party. They're lying, I tell you.
8: I'll be good, boys. Move on. I got to keep this traffic moving.
6: All right, come on. You heard what the policeman said. Come
0: please,
6: on,
0: officer,
6: sinner.
0: Please.
6: Come on, sinner.
0: Let go of me. Officer.
8: Beat it now. Go on with you.
0: I demand to be arrested.
8: Go on,
0: I demand
8: sir, now. Go on.
0: Oh, officer, you're a fool.
8: I'm a what? If it weren't for Marty, go out, run you in.
0: And you won't arrest me, huh? Okay. But remember, I didn't want to do this.
8: Dirty Yankee trick. Striking an officer. All right, young fellow, that does it. You're under arrest.

0: In just a moment, we will return to tonight's story of Suspense.
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0: And now, we continue with John Lund and the Man Who Stole the Bible, a tale well calculated to keep you in

0: I sat in the drunk tank in the New Orleans jail and tried to figure it out. Who were the devil and the clown and the phony house detective? Why was the Bible so important that they would even kill me to get it? My bags were back at the cigar counter in the hotel. My train was scheduled to leave at midnight. But how was I going to get out of New Orleans? Already it was 10 o'clock. And as long as I stayed in jail, I'd be safe. But that didn't last long. I hadn't been there a half hour when a cop came for me and took me to the desk sergeant.
1: Here's your personal belongings, Cummins. You're released, you can go. But try to behave yourself. We're pretty busy tonight.
0: Released?
1: You know, you're a lucky guy. Culpepper decided not to press charges against you. You know what you could get for striking an officer.
0: But aren't you going to hold me?
1: Your fine's been paid. Now go on, get out of here. And keep out of trouble, will you?
0: But I am in trouble. That's what I tried to tell the cop, but he wouldn't listen to me. I had to hit him. My fine. Somebody paid my fine?
1: Yeah, it's been paid.
0: But who? Who paid it?
1: I don't know who it was. He didn't give me a name. He just paid it.
0: Was it a man in a devil's costume?
1: Huh?
0: Or a clown?
1: Now, look.
0: What did he look like?
1: How do I know what he looked like? He was an ordinary-looking guy. Tall, big, he had black hair.
0: The house detective.
1: The who?
0: They'll kill me, I tell you. They'll kill me.
2: Pardonnez-moi, monsieur. Je suis perdu. Je voudrais retrouver le convent. Les gens dans la rue m'empêchent.
0: I hadn't heard her come into the station. She moved so quietly. She was a nun, and she was talking excitedly in French. I wasn't paying much attention to her. I was thinking instead of my own problem. The house detective had paid my fine. He wanted me out of jail. He wanted me loose on the street. Why? And the devil and the clown. Were they with him? Were all of them waiting outside that door for me?
1: Please, sister, I wish I could help you, but I can't understand a word you're saying.
2: Monsieur, les gens dans la rue m'empêchent de trouver mon chemin. Ils me prennent pour un célébrant.
1: English. Can you speak English, sister?
2: Pardon, monsieur. Un masquerade costume. People think masquerade. Non masquerade.
1: Huh?
0: I think she's trying to say the people on the streets think she's wearing a masquerade costume.
2: Ah, merci. Merci bien, monsieur. I am loose.
0: You mean lost?
2: Oui, monsieur, lost. I am expect at convent. The Vieux Carré.
0: The Vieux Carré, that's the French Quarter.
2: Exactement, oui. I try for taxi cab. The crowd, oh, you see, push me around. Voudriez-vous envoyer un gendarme pour m'assister?
1: What?
0: The gendarme. She wants you to send a policeman to help her get to the convent.
2: Oui, monsieur.
1: Oh. Well, I'm sorry, sister. I'd be glad to, but I don't have anybody in right now. If you don't mind sticking around here for a while, I'll be
2: speaking
1: very...
2: Sticking around?
0: The sergeant says he's sorry. If you'll wait, there's no one available right now to help you. Wait a minute. The nun stood there, frightened and bewildered, out of place in the police station. But for me, it was a miraculous break. Why, sure, I could walk out of that police station with her. And if they were waiting outside, waiting to get me, why, I could walk right by them. They wouldn't dare touch me as long as I was with a nun. I could take her to the convent. And once there, I'd be safe.
2: Je suis désolé. Je ne sais que faire.
0: I'll take the sister to the convent, Sergeant.
1: It's okay with me if it's okay with her.
2: Oh, merci, monsieur. Merci mille fois.
0: As she walked out of the police station, I took her arm. To help her, yes, but also to steady my own fear. Any minute I expected to see one or all of them. The devil, the clown, the house detective. But they weren't in sight. There were people milling about in the street, but not the three I feared. And strangely, not finding them there frightened me more than ever. I found a cab and gave the driver the address of the convent. The nun and I didn't try to talk. I realized this whole thing was difficult for her, and I didn't feel like talking. Too much had happened to me for one night. The cab pulled up in front of an ancient building in the French Quarter, crumbling cement and wrought ironwork. We got out, and I walked with her to the big front door. The nun raised her hand to the knocker, and And I knew I'd been had.
3: Qu'est-ce qu'il y a?
0: Fingernails. Red, polished fingernails. You're not a nun.
4: Hey, where you been?
5: Hurry, boys, he's wise.
4: Come on, you, get inside.
0: It was the devil and the clown. They yanked me into the house. And the girl, I stared at her. Back in the police station, I hadn't really looked at her face. Her black robes had spelled freedom to me. That's as far as I'd thought. But now I knew I'd seen her before. Only before, she'd worn a green dress and a scarlet mouth to match her fingernails. And her hair had been blonde and long, and she wanted a window open. A window that wasn't stuck.
6: You've given us a lot of trouble.
0: I'm sorry, I don't
6: know
0: what...
6: We've been very patient. Now we want the Bible.
0: I told you before, I don't have it.
6: You had it.
0: I had it, yes, I had it. I took it. I don't know why I took it, but I lost it.
1: Who sent you to get it?
6: I'll handle him. All right, who are you working for, Poloni?
0: Look, there's some mistake. I'm a salesman. I sell washing machines.
6: You're lying.
0: Look. Look, I tell you that...
6: Where's the stuff? Has Polona got it?
0: What stuff? I don't know any Poloni. What are you slapping me around for? That won't get you any place.
6: Oh, won't it?
5: Let me talk to him. Look, if you're covering up for Poloni...
0: Who's Poloni? I don't know any Poloni.
5: Poloni wouldn't take a beating for you.
0: But I tell you, I don't
5: Whatever
0: know...
5: Whatever he's paying you, we'll pay you more.
6: We'll pay him nothing. He'll hand over that Bible or tell us where the junk is stashed, or shall I help him, I'll kill him.
0: Dope. So that's what it is. Dope.
6: Yeah, Mr. Innocent. That's what it is. Dope. Heroin, cocaine, 100 grand to worth.
5: Oh, stop it. You kill him, we'll never find it. Listen to me. What's your name?
0: Cummings.
5: You work for Poloni, Cummings. Nobody but Poloni knows about that Bible. You came to hijack this stuff.
0: I tell you, I don't know Poloni.
5: Ah, stop lying. Poloni knew our carrier was hot, that he had to drop the stuff somewhere in New Orleans.
6: You're wasting your time, baby. I'll make him talk.
0: Oh, don't.
6: You going to talk?
0: I don't
6: you
0: know.
6: You want the butt of this gun right across your face?
0: Look, look, you've got to believe me. He hit me with a gun. I tried to keep my eyes open, to hang on to consciousness. Across the room, I saw the door open. And in it stood a man with another gun. A big man with black hair. The phony house detective. Was his name Poloni? I didn't know how long I was out. When I came to, I was lying on a bed. My head was throbbing. My cheeks, my nose, every bone in my face seemed on fire. There was a cold cloth on my eyes. I tried to think. Why did I hurt so? Oh yes. The Bible. They wanted the Bible. But I didn't have it. And it was a good thing, too. If I had it, they'd kill me. Then I smelled something. A strong cigar. It burned the inside of my nose. I rolled over to get away from it and opened my eyes. The devil and the clown were gone, and so was the girl. I was alone with the phony house detective.
1: All right, let's not waste any more time. What did you do with the Bible?
0: Where are the others?
1: They've been taken care of. You took the Bible that belongs in this room. Now, what did you do with it?
0: This room? Oh, yeah. Room 302.
1: You had no right to touch that Bible. Now think, what did you do with it? Where is it?
0: Look, I told them I must have lost it. I don't know.
1: I'll get it. Yeah?
7: The gentleman who left his suitcases with me, Mr. Cummins.
1: Suitcases? Come in. Who are you?
7: I run the cigar stand in the lobby. I saw you bring Mr. Cummins in, if you don't mind my saying so, quite tight.
1: Yeah.
7: I'm going off duty in a little while. I thought he'd need his things. See, he checked them with me.
1: Thanks.
7: Oh, almost forgot. Here's his book, too.
0: Oh, no, don't leave the book.
7: But you forgot it on the counter.
0: I don't want the book. You can have it.
1: I'll take the book.
0: No, don't give it to him.
1: Thanks for your trouble.
7: Don't mention it. Hope he feels better tomorrow.
1: Well, at last, the Bible.
0: You will die tonight.
3: Look, Polony, I didn't know. I swear, I just took it.
0: Polony, I'm not Polony. You know, that's a pretty clever stunt, covering the Bible with a whodunit jacket. Let's see, third book, second chapter, Genesis, Exodus, Leviticus, chapter 1, 2. Yeah, yeah. Here's the address of the warehouse where the stuff is.
3: I don't understand. If you're not Polony, well, who are you?
0: John Stang, United States Treasury Department, Narcotics Division.
3: A T-man, but I thought you...
0: You made my job very difficult tonight, Mr. Cummings. We traced the narcotics carrier all the way from Hong Kong to New Orleans to room 302. But when we arrested him, he was clean. He didn't have the evidence. Room 302 was the link. The girl, Frenchie, was to take this room, and I would have followed her to where the evidence was stashed. It was as simple as that. But you stepped in and threw us all off.
3: Well, why didn't you tell me you were a government man when you came in tonight to look for the pocketbook?
0: How did I know that you weren't a new member of the mob? Now, take my advice, Mr. Cummings. Quit stealing things out of hotels.
3: Look, I never stole a thing in my life before. This is the first time.
0: There's one thing I can't figure out. Why did you steal a Bible?
3: Well, you're not going to believe this, but honest, I just wanted to finish the story.

0: Suspense. In which John Lund starred as the man who stole the Bible, by John Bagney and Gwen Bagney Gielgud. 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A tale well calculated to keep you in suspense. Suspense produced and directed in Hollywood by William N. Robeson. Included in the cast of The Man Who Stole the Bible were June Foray, Joe DeSantis, Jay Novello, Joe Kearns, Larry Thor, Harry Bartell, and Jack Moyles. The original musical score was composed and conducted by Leith Stevens. Sound patterns by Tom Hanley and Bill James.
1: Even a cynic will have to admit that however bumbling a man may be, he has struggled valiantly to better his world. Our faults notwithstanding, our civilization is a vast improvement over primitive social arrangements. And perhaps most impressive of all of man's labors has been his consistent effort to protect the principles of justice as he has come to understand them over the years. How justice is served may vary from place to place and time to time, but always it is a thrilling demonstration of man's love of fair play. For examples of modern-day efforts on behalf of justice, be sure to hear Indictment over most of these same stations today. It's yours for the listening right after the news, which follows immediately on most of these same stations.

0: Picture this if you can. Christmas night. Miles and miles of endless, empty, broken white ice. An ice floe drifting somewhere in the vicinity of the 73rd parallel, north of the Arctic Circle. Nothing but ice. That is, nearly nothing. If you look carefully through the winter night, you'll see two tiny dark blemishes, the figures of two men. One twisted in an unconscious heap is our skipper, Jonathan Blake. The other figure, Gerald Stewart, first mate. Me. It makes a sorry picture, eh? Civilized men in a primitive wilderness of ice, waiting, helplessly, for death. Aye, a sorry picture. It's a far different picture you'd have seen if you'd been part of the excited crowd standing at the battery of the New York waterfront on June morning, the year 1852.
1: Aye, Mrs. Stewart.
2: The moment of departure?
1: Aye, Lady Franklin. You must take the high tide.
2: May God and his great mercy protect you and your men from the perils which await you.
1: The men are prepared for hardship, Lady Franklin.
0: And we shall succeed where the others have failed in ending the mystery of the Erebus and Terror.
1: Aye. Back to Aberdeen in time for a Christmas feast.
2: We'll prepare a Christmas celebration your men will never forget, Captain.
3: We're leaving for England next week. I shall pray for you, Mr. Stewart. For all of you.
0: Thank you, Miss Graycroft. I'll stand many a watch out at sea thinking of last night. The ball, dancing, and you. That is, all of us will, I mean.
1: What my first mate is trying to tell your niece, Lady Franklin, is how grateful the officers and crew are for the farewell ball you held in their honor last night.
2: I'm the grateful one, Captain Blake. Please bring them all home safely.
1: Come now, Lady Franklin, no need for worry. The Jessica is a sturdy ship, and the men are in good health and lofty spirits. We'll be back by Christmas, you'll see. The tide will change. We must be on our way.
2: Then goodbye and good luck, Captain.
1: Goodbye, Lady Franklin, Miss Graycroft.
3: Goodbye, Captain Blake. Goodbye, Mr. Stewart. Godspeed.
0: Thank you. We shall see you in Aberdeen Christmas week.
1: Let's get aboard, Mr. Stewart.
0: Yes, sir.
1: Goodbye, Lady Franklin.
0: Starkey.
4: Yes, sir.
0: Drop the gangway.
4: Yes, sir.
1: All hands at their mooring stations, Mrs. Stewart.
0: Yes, sir.
1: And pass the orders to cast off.
0: Aye, sir.
5: All hands, prepare to cast off.
6: All hands, prepare to cast off.
5: Let go, one and two.
6: Let go, one and two.
5: Let go, three and four.
6: Let go, three and four.
0: Ship's underway, sir.
1: Aye. Well, Mr. Stewart, fill your eyes with the sight of New York. It's the last of it you'll be seeing for some time to come. Aye. A good long time.
0: I am, sir. As the Jessica moved slowly to the outer harbor, I watched a tiny, delicate white dot in the crowd at the wharf. She stood there beside Lady Franklin, waving. And I watched until the morning fog erased the sight of the New York waterfront.

0: Aside from the ship's log, I've decided to keep a running account of this voyage. This account will be transferred to a watertight jar and thrown to the currents should any sudden disaster occur. The first 3 weeks of navigation north were merely a matter of settling down to ship's routine. On June 30th, after officers' mess, we sighted Point Farewell on the Greenland coast. The time had come for the captain to read a letter of instructions given to him by Lady Franklin.
1: Captain Blake, I'm sure you will do all that any man can in discovering the fate of my husband, Sir John Franklin, and his two ships, the Erebus and Terror. But my only fear is that you might sacrifice your lives in the unknown regions of the Arctic. Therefore, let me state that above all else, the preservation of the lives of you and your heroic companions is more important to me than the purpose of your journey. May God in his great mercy preserve you all from harm amidst the perils which await and restore you to us safely and in health as well as honor. Your sincere and attached friend, Jane Franklin. These are the only written instructions I have, gentlemen. Now then, Mr. Stewart, the map, please.
0: Yes, sir.
1: There it is, gentlemen. The most recent Admiralty map of the Arctic regions that we are approaching.
2: Map? Well, it's almost completely blank.
1: Aye, Mr. Halliday. Thousands of miles of uncharted wilderness.
0: And somewhere in that frozen tundra, Sir John Franklin and his men vanished.
1: Aye. And our search will begin tomorrow when we drop anchor in Gold Harbor. We'll pick up our ice pilot, Mr. Patrick Hansen's, from additional supplies and then make for the Arctic Circle.
2: Arctic Circle? Sounds like the edge of the world, eh, Stuart?
0: Yes, a little frightening, too.
2: You? Frightened?
1: Mr. Halliday, if I were you, I would respect Mr. Stewart's fear of what lies before us.
0: Captain, I was just thinking. If Franklin was looking for the Northwest Passage, he'd probably make an approach through here, through Lancaster Sound.
1: Aye.
0: Then he must have passed Pond's Bay here. And according to our information, there are Eskimos at Pond's Bay. They might have seen his ships enter Lancaster Sound.
2: And if they did, then we'll have something to go by.
1: I hope Mr. Hansen understands the Eskimo dialects. They can tell us much.
0: I don't see how we can cover all this territory and get back by Christmas, Captain.
1: We have no choice, Mr. Stewart. If we get caught beyond the Arctic Circle after the summer months, we may never get back.
2: Never?
1: Aye. In the winter, the seas are covered with great ice floes. And once a ship is frozen in those latitudes, it will stay there until the summer thaw. And you can't imagine the horrors we'd endure in an Arctic winter, Mr. Halliday.
2: I suppose not.
0: Franklin and his men were probably frozen in for the winter and...
2: And they were never heard from again?
1: Exactly. Well, that would give you a brief idea of what we're in for, gentlemen. We'll know more after Mr. Hansen comes aboard. Any questions?
0: I have nothing but questions, Captain.
1: I wish I had the answers, Stuart.
0: Noon the next day, we dropped anchor in the harbor of Godhaab. Here we could take on coal, additional winter clothing, dogs and Eskimo drivers, and Mr. Hansen, our ice pilot. Godhaab was nothing more than a few huts of the Baffin Bay Trading Company. And as we prepared to go ashore, a longboat suddenly appeared alongside.
3: Captain Blake.
1: Aye?
3: I'm Patrick Hansen, your ice pilot, sir.
1: We were about to send a boat ashore for you, Mr. Hansen.
3: No time for that, Captain.
1: But we planned on picking up supplies and dogs.
3: I brought them. They're in the boat.
0: Well, what's the rush, Mr. Hansen?
1: This is Gerald Stewart, my first mate.
3: You've never been to the Arctic before, Mr. Stewart.
0: No.
3: You'll take my word for it. We better get up there while we got the summer weather, you bet.
0: All right, so we run into a little summer ice. The Jessica's prepared for it.
3: Yeah. She looks like good, strong ship. We never seen an iron ship up here before. And steam engine, too.
0: Well, that's not all the Jessica has. There's an additional iron plates across her hull, as well as added bracing thwartship. And the forward 10 feet of the bow is solid iron and razor sharp at the edge. What do you think that will do to your ice, Mr. Hansen?
3: You wait and you see what the ice can do to a ship. Even an iron ship, Mr. Stewart.
1: Mr. Hansen, you received my letters.
3: Yeah.
1: And you made inquiries about the Erebus and Terror?
3: Yeah, they was here. They couldn't get dogs, so they headed for Pawns Bay.
1: Across Baffin Bay.
3: That's right.
1: Just as we thought. Mr. Halliday?
2: Yes, sir?
1: Get those supplies aboard, then prepare the ship for sea.
2: Aye, aye, sir.
1: Stewart, you can chart a course for us. We'll cross the Arctic Circle next and on to Pawns Bay.
0: We set a north by northwest course, leaving the last outpost of civilization behind us, and crossed the Great Baffin Bay. On July 4th, we crossed the Arctic Circle without ceremony. Then we had ice freezing on deck and in the rigging. A day later, we saw our first floating iceberg. For this time of the year, we should not have seen either one. From Goat Hub to Pawns Bay, 6.5 days. Perfect calm. Upon landing, we found a small contingent of Eskimos, but nothing else. They seemed hostile and would give us no information. Then, as we were preparing to return to the Jessica, one of the natives, a girl, rushed from one of the huts and down to the beach.
4: Who's there? Who's there?
1: What's she saying, Mr. Henson?
3: I'm not sure.
0: Captain, look. She has something in her hand. She wants us to look at it.
1: It's a small brass button.
0: From a naval uniform.
1: Aye. See if she'll trade it for some sewing needles.
4: Usef Galaga?
1: What does she mean by that?
4: Usef.
3: Joseph. She trying to say man's name.
4: Usef Galaga?
1: Joseph Gallagher? Stewart, is that name on Sir John's crew list?
0: I'm looking, sir. Yes, sir, it's here. Quartermaster, Joseph Gallagher. They've been here.
1: Aye. Better get back to the ship, men. Looks like a gale brewing.
4: Usef?
1: Let her keep the buttons to it. Give her the needles, too.
0: Yes, sir.
4: Usef?
0: After leaving Pawns Bay, 2 months passed without incident. Then we entered Lancaster Sound and approached the scarcely charted islands along Barrel Strait. Then we encountered great mountains of floating ice, and we had only a few hours of twilight each day. We crossed the 75th parallel and north into Wellington Channel to Bathurst Islands, the last of the charted islands on my maps. Then on September 10th, weather changed. Northwest gales, sleet, and heavy fogs that forced us to a bare crawl. And worse, mammoth ice floes that closed in all around us.
1: Mr. Stewart?
0: Yes, sir.
1: Keep an eye on the temperature.
0: I am, sir.
5: Ice dead ahead.
0: Quartermaster, starboard, 6 degrees.
3: She's been getting smaller all the time.
0: Captain, the temperature's still dropping. 10 above 0.
1: What do you think of this lead, Henson?
3: I think maybe we better back out of here.
1: Back out? Take a look astern, Henson. Back out where?
2: Captain.
1: What is it, Halliday?
2: The rudder won't respond.
0: 6 below, sir.
5: Ice dead ahead.
3: The lead is getting smaller, Captain.
1: Aye. Aye. Well, the Arctic seems to be closing down on us on all counts.
0: The walls of the lead moved in closer until a man could jump to the ice from either side of the ship. And then the Jessica was cutting through the ice, making her own lead. But slowly, we lost speed. And then, finally, the ship gave up to the ice.
3: We frozen in now.
1: Aye. Stop engines, Mr. Stewart.
0: Yes, sir.
3: Well, Captain Blake, looks like we can forget about looking for Sir John Franklin and his ships. Now that we've frozen in, we're going to have to look out for our own lives, you bet.

You are listening to Arctic Rescue, tonight's presentation in radio's outstanding theater of thrills, Suspense. The precinct house, the hub of a policeman's life, is a world in itself. All the distorted, misguided emotions of humanity are channeled through its doors and dealt with by the men who work there, protecting us every hour of the day and night. You can get another authentic glimpse of this tense but tireless life Thursday on that brilliantly realistic CBS radio drama, 21st Precinct, heard every Thursday night over most of these same stations. Not only will you hear another exciting, incisive drama of police life, you will win a new knowledge of and respect for the men in precinct houses everywhere on 21st Precinct. And now we bring back to our Hollywood soundstage John Stevenson, starring in tonight's production, Arctic Rescue, a tale well calculated to keep you in suspense.

0: September 10th, 1852. Unless a miracle occurred, we were frozen in the Arctic for the rest of the winter months. A sea of ice surrounded us, and the ship took on a starboard list from the pressure of the floe. Rations were cut in food, water, and coal consumption. Furious gales came and went. There were more freezing temperatures, often as low as 35 below. The doctor was a busy man. Nearly all hands suffered from frostbite, many from gangrene. Conditions aboard the Jessica were deplorable. I thought they couldn't get any worse. October came. November. December. And we thought of home and the holidays. And of Lady Franklin and Miss Craycroft sitting alone at the Christmas feast that was to be held in our honor. On Christmas Day, the cook outdid himself. We had a feast aboard the Jessica on the last of the salt pork and the beef. And with the last of the Allsup's ale and minced meat, the cook made pies. And we had a celebration. Christmas Day, 1852. Men, men, the captain has a word to say.
1: I drop below to offer you my greetings on this holiday and to wish you a much happier Christmas next year.

0: Christmas Eve, 1853. 1 year later. We're still frozen in. Summer came and passed without an appreciable rise in temperature, and the ice failed to break up. Men living on pemmican, occasionally bear meat and seal blubber. No more lime juice. This means scurvy. The year also saw the loss of 11 men, the doctor and the ice pilot Hansen among them. Two in a chase with a polar bear, three from scurvy and the rest from gangrene. Most of the men have frostbite. Our second Christmas in the Arctic. The floe that holds the ship is drifting south down Peel Sound. We saw the shores of King William Island, and the captain sent three men on a sledge to look for food depots or a rock cairn, anything. They returned today.
1: Where did you find it, Halliday?
2: In a cairn. We also found empty pemmican cans and bits of ship's timber.
1: Stuart, listen to this. It was written by Franklin himself. 1851. Latitude 69 degrees, longitude 98 degrees west. HMS Terror sank when ice broke. Erebus still frozen in. Beset since April 12, 1850. We are deserting the Erebus, attempting overland march to Baxfish River to Hudson Bay. If unheard from when this found, we must be considered lost. Sir John Franklin, Captain, HMS Erebus.
0: We've found what we came for.
1: Aye.
0: Then they're all dead.
1: Aye.
0: If something doesn't happen pretty soon, we'll be dead too. Makes for a very merry Christmas, eh, Captain? Captain!
1: I hear it. The ice. It's breaking.
3: Great cracks open in the ice. And then out of the water, through the openings, another great mountain of ice would rise. Great slabs of surface, 100 yards wide, shattered, upended, and sank into the churning water. All around us, great jagged fingers of ice crashed up through the floe.
4: All hands abandon ship.
5: All hands abandon ship. 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
1: Stuart, get your charts. We're going out on the ice.
3: I could feel the ship jarring loose under me. And suddenly the Jessica wrenched sharply, throwing me across the deck. The last sound in my ears was that of Jessica tearing loose from the ice.
0: Slowly, I became aware of a pain in my leg. Then of movement. I opened my eyes. Captain was helping me walk. I looked into the winter darkness for the familiar sight of the Jessica. I saw nothing. Nothing but ice. Skipper.
6: Feeling better, lad?
0: What about the ship?
6: Gone down.
0: The rest of the men?
6: I don't know. Gone. The floe separated. Most of them are on the other side.
0: Oh. Where are we walking to?
6: I don't know. I don't know. Keep walking. Aye. We'll keep walking. We'll find a yule log, Stuart. What's Christmas without a yule log in the hearth?
0: Move, Skipper. Move. On and on, climbing jagged hummocks of ice, falling through thin spots, legs got wet, froze. We beat the ice off, walking in circles through the Arctic night. Endless circles.
6: We'll
0: rest a bit.
6: Rest. Sleep a bit. In the ice. Warm, comforting. I...
7: No, don't sleep. Get awake, Captain.
6: Sleep, Stuart. The fire in the hearth will keep us warm. And tomorrow, Christmas morning, it'll be there, Stuart, you'll see.
7: What will be there?
6: It'll be there. You'll see.
7: Don't go to sleep, Captain. Don't sleep. My eyes grew heavy. I craved sleep. But to sleep was to die. I was ready. In the sky over the horizon, a star. The night was overcast. There were no other stars. Just one. Bright. In the distance. I could see it. I stood. It was still there. A bright star. Over the horizon. Captain. Captain. Up. Up. On your feet. Captain, we're going to keep walking. Captain. Captain, get up.
6: I want to sleep. I'm tired.
7: You've got to get up. Got to get up. Keep on walking.
6: Keep walking? Where?
7: There. That way. Towards that star. We walked on. Slowly. I carry the skipper. Unconscious now. What could it be? There are no lights in the optic. No stars through the overcast. But we kept moving. And the star came closer. I couldn't believe what suddenly appeared. Through the darkness, directly beneath the star, was the vague outline of a ship.

0: Halliday.
1: In the flesh.
0: I saw a ship.
1: Yes, I know. You're on it. See?
0: But where did it come from? It's not the Jessica.
1: I know. It's the Erebus, one of Franklin's ships.
2: The one they deserted.
0: The Erebus? Where did it come from?
1: Well, there we were, all of us, except you and the captain, lying on that floe after the Jessica went down. Ready to die, just as we thought you'd died. And then, just as graceful as you please, we see a ship drifting slowly out of the fog, through the broken ice, right to us.
0: The captain. I left him out on the ice.
1: No, he's all right. We brought him aboard. And pretty soon, we'll be on our way home.
0: Home?
1: Yes, the ice is open. We can get out. The Erebus will take us back. How's that for a Christmas surprise?
0: I follow the star.
1: What?
3: He's sleeping. What was that he said? He followed a star?
1: Oh, he must have seen that lantern we hung on the mainmast. Mistook it for a star.
3: Oh.
1: And saved his life. And the captain. Well, being that it's still Christmas, I guess you could call it a miracle. Hey, Starkey?
3: Aye. Aye, I guess you could at that, sir.

Suspense, in which John Stevenson starred in tonight's presentation of Arctic Rescue. Next week, the story of a man who thought the best way to commit murder was to plan it first. We call it Variations on a Theme. That's next week on Suspense.

0: Suspense is transcribed in Hollywood by Anthony Ellis. Tonight's script was written by Gus Bays. The music was composed by Lucian Morawek and Renee Garagang and conducted by Wilbur Hatch. Featured in the cast were Herb Butterfield, Norma Barden, Lillian Bayef, Richard Peel, George Walsh, John Dodsworth, and Clayton Post.
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1: Tonight, Autolite presents a story based on fact. The dramatization of one man's deadly way of earning his living. All he needed was the morning newspaper, a telephone, and a gun. It's called Want Ad. Our star, Mr. Robert Cummings.
0: Good evening. 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
1: And now, Autolite presents transcribed Want Ad, starring Mr. Robert Cummings, hoping once again to keep you in suspense.

0: Well, you see, a guy in my line works alone, more or less. At least he should. But when I first got into town, I met a little lady. And after we'd known each other a couple of months, we got married. As a matter of fact, it worked out pretty well. Every morning, she gets up ahead of me, fixes some eggs and coffee. It's pretty nice, huh? The little lady's name is Wilma.
1: Baby. Oh, baby.
0: Through with the funnies?
1: Do you have to work today?
0: Afraid so.
1: Oh, I was hoping we could spend a quiet day together here. You know, sort of lie around, look at the paper and everything.
0: Maybe you know I'd like that. But I have to do other things.
1: Leave me all alone to spend the day by myself. I've got a new dress. I could wear it.
0: Bye. Now I better get busy.
1: Oh, you just never pay any attention. Well, all right.
0: Baby.
1: I think I'll go window shopping. I'll see you later.
0: Yeah.
1: Bye.
0: Bye-bye. Section 3, pages 10 to 17. Now then, that's K, I, 2, 8, 9, 8. Hello? I'm calling about an advertisement in this morning's paper. Do I have the right number? Yes, yes, I am. What kind of coat is it? That sounds like something I might be interested in seeing. Let me get that down. All right. 1425, what? Yandota? How do you spell that? Yandota, yeah. In about an hour. Thank you. One for the money, two for the show, three to make ready, four to go,

0: How many women can go out and plunk down the kind of money it takes to walk out of a store with a mink coat? Huh? Not many. For my dough, not any. That means where there's a mink, you can bet there's a boyfriend or a husband around to pay for it.
1: Yeah.
0: And you can bet when the coat's got to go that he's already gone. The lady's got to eat. Get it? She's all alone. And she wants to sell her coat. Oh, how do you do?
2: Yes?
0: I'm Mr. Vernon. I called about your advertisement in the paper this morning.
2: Oh, yes, Mr. Vernon.
0: You haven't sold it yet?
2: Well, no, I haven't.
0: Oh, that's good.
2: Now, I don't want to do business with any dealer. I just don't want to be bothered with any dealers. Half a dozen have called me already. I hope you're not a dealer, Mr. Vernon.
0: Do I look like a dealer?
2: Well, I can't tell anymore. They're very clever people. I just want to sell the coat outright to somebody. Not on any contingency basis or anything like that. Just sell it outright. You know what I mean?
0: Yes, I know what you mean. But I'll have to see it before I can make an offer.
2: Well, all right, come in. Well, I'm Mrs. Phelps.
0: Oh, how do you do? You have a very, very nice home here, Mrs. Phelps.
2: Thank you.
0: Have you lived here long?
2: 2 years. Would you like to step in here, please?
0: Oh, yes, sure.
2: Oh, dear, I've been plagued to death with all kinds of dealers. I don't know how, but some of them found my address without even calling the number I put in the paper.
0: Why, do they do things like that?
2: Oh, they sure do. Let me tell you, they certainly do. Well, there it is.
0: Yes. That's very, very nice. Very, very nice. It's silver mink.
2: Yes.
0: Oh, say, could I ask you to put it on for me, Mrs. Phelps? It'd help me. You see, you're about my wife's size.
2: Oh, sure. Well, you can see it's cut very full.
0: Yeah.
2: The sleeves are very full, too. See? See, bat wing sleeves. And cuffs, too. Makes the coat very luxurious.
0: Yes, a lot of coat there. Just a lot of coat, Mrs. Phelps.
2: Well, I love it. I just love it. My husband bought it for me a year ago, and I hate to have to sell it, but, well, I need the money. You can see that it's hardly worn at all.
0: Uh-huh.
2: See? Here, look at the lining. It's all intact. I don't think I wore this coat more than a dozen times.
0: How much did it cost you retail, Mrs. Phelps?
2: Well, Mr. Phelps paid $4,500 for it. These are the insurance papers. Now, you can see what they insured it for.
0: Uh-huh.
2: Now, I'll tell you right now, a friend has already offered me $2,800 for it. I wouldn't think of selling it for any way near that. I'd rather keep it.
0: Would you think of selling it for
2: $34?
0: $34? Yeah.
2: Well, that's still pretty cheap.
0: Well, I don't have to tell you that a coat's a year old, $600 depreciation, that's not bad. I could possibly get the same coat for $38.
2: Well,
0: I doubt if you'll get a better offer than 34, Mrs. Phelps. I'm willing to pay for it right now.
2: Well, I'll have to talk to my husband first.
0: Is he here now?
2: Well, he's not home right now, but he'll be here any minute. Could you come back this afternoon? Or maybe you could
0: I came to buy the coat now. I'm leaving town this afternoon. I thought you were ready to sell.
2: Well, I... All right, Mr. Vernon, I'll take your offer.
0: Good.
2: But I don't know you at all. You understand you'd have to give me a certified check, or I'd have to keep the coat until your check cleared the bank.
0: Well, I'll pay cash. I brought the cash with me.
2: Oh.
0: Anything wrong with that?
2: Oh, no, no, Mr. Vernon. I just didn't expect to sell it so quickly. I still have the box it came in. It's a perfectly lovely box. I'll give you that for nothing.
0: Yes, I would like the box.
2: You know, Mr. Vernon, you are getting a bargain, a real bargain in this coat. I tell you, my husband and I looked almost 2 years before we found a mink that, well, just suited. You know what I mean? Now, you can buy any fur coat, a mink or a sable. I don't care what it is. 30 days later, you hate the sight of it. But this one, your wife will never get tired of. Look, isn't this a pretty box?
0: Yes, it is.
2: Now, you tell your wife to be sure and keep it in a fur storage vault during the warm months. You have to take care of mink. Now, that's all there is to it.
0: Yes, I know. There's something like this you really got to take care of.
2: Oh, my. I'm glad you came in the morning. I'll want to take the money to the bank right away. I'd hate to have to keep that much money around the house.
0: I figured you would, Mrs. Phelps, so I won't bother giving you the money.
2: What?
0: But then you won't have to make a trip to the bank or worry about the money around the house.
2: Oh, you mean you want to give me a personal check?
0: I want to give you nothing.
2: Well, you did come here to buy this coat. Don't you want it?
0: Yeah. I want it, lady.
2: Oh, you're a thief.
0: I sure am. Now, don't scream. Don't open your mouth.
2: Oh, don't hurt me. Please don't hurt me.
0: Over there. Go on.
2: Oh.
0: Worth $4,000. 1 year old. Real goodbye. You should have seen your face when I told you I'd give you $3,400 for it.
2: Oh.
0: I'm a thief. Anybody could buy that coat brand new for $2,500. Well, it'll bring me about $1,000 the shape it's in right now. I'm a thief with a gun in my hand taking what I want. Now, if you figure out what you'd be if you were counting my $3,400. Oh, you're quite a cute kidder, Mrs. Phelps. But then I'm used to people like you. Get in there.
2: Oh, don't take my coat, please. It's the only thing I have that's worth anything.
0: Well, that's how simple it works. I've been in the business for a little while now, and I know a few things about it. Of course, you got to watch your step and be ready for anything that happens, like today. Uh-oh.
1: Liz, I've been trying... Oh, who are you?
0: Oh, hi. Who are you?
1: Well, I'm Frank Phelps. Who'd you say you were?
0: Well, I didn't say. Besides, you wouldn't know me anyhow.
1: Where's Liz? Hey, that's Liz.
0: It is.
1: That's Liz Colt.
0: My gun.
1: Why, you...
2: Help!
1: What have you done to her? Hey, what's been going on here?
0: Hang on to your hat, brother. You won't get hurt. She's okay.
1: No cheap crook's going to come into my house and pull a stunt like this. I'll show you.
0: Get down! Down! Down! Stay down. Well, well. You people certainly have something to talk about over dinner tonight, won't you? Yeah. Something you can talk about, all right. Now, when the hard part's done, and it isn't usually as hard as it was today, the next part's to get hold of a fence who can use a mink coat. Pretty easy. I use Walter myself. He takes the pain out of everything. I don't go to him. Just a little old phone call, and he comes to me.
3: Sorry.
0: Huh?
3: You blew it this time, boy. I don't want this thing. It's too hot. Keep it.
0: What's the matter? You getting touchy?
3: I'm not getting anything. I just don't want to do business with you anymore. No, sir.
0: Hey, now, wait a minute.
3: Get your hands off of me, boy. Get your hands off of me. A smash makes you big time, huh? Is that it? A gun whip turns you into Class A stuff? Hands off of me, boy. The last time I'll ask.
0: That's no sense in us arguing, Walter.
3: I'm going to try very hard, but I don't think I'm going to like you anymore. You're a killer now.
0: Huh?
3: That guy Phelps died this afternoon. It's in all the papers.
0: He shouldn't have run at me.
3: Is that what you're going to tell the cops when they drag you out of somewhere by the scruff of the neck?
0: No cop's going to do that to me.
3: They always grind off little punks like you, boy. You killed a guy. You beat him to death. You stole his wife's mink coat. There isn't any place they won't look for you, boy. And they know where to look for your kind. They won't stop till they find you. You're gone, boy. Just plain gone. Only you don't know it yet. So long.

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0: And now, Autolite brings back to our Hollywood soundstage Mr. Robert Cummings in Elliot Lewis's production of Want Ad, a story based on fact and well calculated to keep you in suspense.

0: know maybe a half a dozen fences in town. Only tried two of them after Waller. Those fellas are kind of chicken about some things. They get a little action with a piece of merchandise and they all get scared. Of course, they're all afraid of something or other.
1: Are you thinking, hon? Is that what you're doing, thinking?
0: Yeah. Yeah, that's what I'm doing.
1: About that man. Didn't he want the coat?
0: No.
1: Such a pretty, pretty coat. Oh, baby, I wish we had a fireplace. I wish we had a big, big fireplace and then we could sit in front of a fire on a rainy night like this and everything. That'd be nice, wouldn't it, baby?
0: Yeah, it sure would.
1: We could drink hot coffee, maybe. Listen to music. Make fudge. Huh?
0: Uh-huh.
1: You like my new thing?
0: What?
1: This. Isn't it pretty?
0: Oh, yeah. Like a million. Like a whole million bucks.
1: I liked it, so I bought it just like that. You hardly looked.
0: I'll have to leave town. I have to get out of here. I have to go where they can't find me.
1: Oh, baby.
0: Oh, no. What's the matter? Did I say something?
1: You're going to leave me. You're going away.
0: Oh, now, look, kid, look. I have to go. Don't you understand, Puddin'? I have to leave town. If I don't, they'll get me.
1: They won't get you here. Just stay here with me.
0: I have to go. I have to go.
1: Take me with you.
0: Huh?
1: Let me go with you. We can have some real nice time some other place, the same as we did here.
0: Well, I... Yeah, sure. I'll take you.
1: Oh, baby.
0: I'll take you.
1: Oh, baby, you're so good to me.
0: No. We haven't got time for that. We gotta get busy. We have to get a car first.
1: Well, we haven't got any money.
0: Look, how did I get that coat? How did I get all those coats?
1: Oh, but Ralph, you can't do that anymore. That man who was here said they're looking for you. You can't do that anymore. They'll be waiting for you.
0: He says I can't. I say I can. Don't you see how I use my head, baby? They're waiting for me, okay? They're waiting for a guy with a fur coat on his mind. But, baby, I'm now a guy with a car on his mind. Get it?
1: Oh, baby, you're so smart. Gee, you're so smart.
0: Well, sir, with little old Wilma wiggling around in my arms, I began to go over the new idea with myself. It was pretty good. The next day when the papers came out, I went right to work. Hey, baby, this is the one. Hey, this is the one.
1: Which one is the one?
0: This one, for sale. Like new, late model convertible private party. I just called.
1: Oh, well, what was the matter with the others, baby?
0: I told you, a man answered on the other calls. This time it was a woman who answered.
1: Oh.
0: It's the same thing. A woman trying to sell a car or a coat. She's alone. No one around. Makes it safer.
1: Oh, I see. Do you like my new hat?
0: Yeah, fine. It's a knockout, baby. Knockout.
1: I'll wear it in the car. What kind of car did you say it is?
0: Convertible. Big new convertible.
1: Oh, we'll look swell going down the highway in a big convertible. Maybe we can put the top down.
0: Yeah, we sure can. I told her we'd be right over to look at the car. Hey, you're coming with me. Yeah. It'll look better if you come with me.
1: There won't be any trouble. I mean, the police are looking for you, aren't they?
0: Baby, you let me worry about the police. There won't be any trouble at all. Just keep your new hat on. Come with me, baby.
1: All right. I'll dress all up.
0: And it took her a little while, but I finally got her over there. It was a very nice-looking house. Just the kind of a place where they'd need a convertible to show off a little bit. My meat. Wilma thought it was a very nice place, too. Hey, baby.
1: Hmm?
0: The gum.
1: Oh, juicy fruit. You want some?
0: Take out the gum, baby.
1: Oh.
0: And, I better do the talking, you know. I've been at this kind of thing for a long time now.
1: Yeah, well, you know best. Do I look all right?
0: Yes, well.
2: Hello?
0: Oh, hello. I'm the man about the car.
2: Oh, yes.
0: I'm Mr. Watson. This is Mrs. Watson.
2: Oh, well, come in, please.
0: Well, we'd like to see the car if we could. We're in kind of a hurry.
2: Well, Well, the car's in the garage in the back. It's just easier to come through the house.
0: Well, all right.
2: This way.
0: Yeah, there's something funny about this.
1: What?
0: If she had a car for sale, she'd have it sitting in the driveway or out front. Not hidden in the garage.
2: After the rain last night, I thought it best to keep it in the garage. I wanted it to look nice to show today.
1: Ah, silly. Come on.
2: I bet you two are newly married.
1: Oh, no, we...
0: Yeah, we've been married for some time now.
2: You just look like newlyweds somehow. This way.
3: Hello.
0: Oh, hello.
2: This is my husband, Mr. and Mrs. Watson.
3: Oh, hello, Mr. Watson.
1: How do you do, I'm sure.
3: You seem familiar, Mr. Watson. Have you lived here long?
0: No, we're just passing through, as a matter of fact.
3: Where are you staying?
0: At the Alpine Hotel.
3: How long did you say you've been in town?
0: A week.
3: What do you do for a living?
0: I'm an electrician.
3: Where did you say you were from?
0: Cleveland.
3: What part?
0: Shaker Heights.
3: Well, this must be quite different than Shaker Heights, Mrs. Watson.
1: Oh, it is. It is. Isn't it?
3: What do you think of the car?
0: Well, I haven't really had a chance to look at it yet.
3: Well, there she is. Take a look.
0: Yeah. That's a pretty nice car, all right. What are you asking for it?
3: Blue Book's paying 32 for this model right now. Cost you 38 on the lot. We'll compromise. 35?
0: Well, that sounds pretty good. A little steep, though. How about 34?
2: Can you get someone to carry the papers?
0: Oh, I can pay for it myself.
3: You brought cash?
0: Oh, no, but I can go over to the bank and get it, if you'll give me an hour.
3: No cash.
0: Well, you didn't expect me to walk in here with $3,400 on me, did you? After all, I don't know you people from Adam. No offense, but man, it'd be crazy to carry that much money around strangers.
3: What bank?
0: Huh?
2: He asked you what bank you'd go to get the money.
0: Oh, why, just any bank. I'll draw a draft on myself, on my Cleveland account.
2: You say you're an electrician, Mr. Watson.
0: Yes.
3: Is your name really Watson?
0: What?
3: Don't you usually look for fur coats?
0: What?
2: What's your real name?
1: Huh?
2: Your real name, what is it?
1: Baby.
0: Shut up.
3: Let her talk.
0: Say, I came over here to buy a car. What is this?
3: Where's the car? Buy it.
0: I'd like to try it out first. Baby, will you shut up? Will you please shut up?
3: You have some identification?
0: Identification? Baby, will you shut up? Just shut up.
2: What's the matter with your wife?
0: I don't know. I don't know.
3: We thought you might be needing a car.
0: Huh?
3: I said we thought you might be needing a car to take a trip in.
0: I don't know what you're talking about.
3: You know a man named Phelps, Frank Phelps?
2: 1425 West Yondota Street.
0: Well, I told you I'm new here. I don't know any talent at all. I don't know any Frank Phelps. Baby.
3: Frank Phelps was killed yesterday. Man went in his house, stole a mink coat from his wife, then used his gun on Frank Phelps when he came home unexpectedly. He beat him to death, Watson. He stood there and beat him to death.
0: Well, I don't know any Frank Phelps.
3: I think you do.
0: No, I don't, I tell you. I don't. Do I, baby?
1: No, honest, he doesn't. Neither do I.
3: Mrs. Watson.
1: Yes?
3: You know we're police officers, don't you?
1: Yes.
3: I'm going to ask you one question.
1: Yes?
3: Why are you wearing Mrs. Phelps' mink coat?
0: What?
1: Well, I didn't think you'd mind. You never pay any attention to the things I wear. You just never pay any attention at all. Oh, baby.
3: Baby?
0: Huh?
3: Let's go.
0: Let me tell you this in case you want to think something over later. Always work alone. Always. That's one little old rule I'm sticking to from now on. Yes, sir. Now, the next time it'll be different. But that don't make any difference either. Because there isn't going to be any next time.

0: 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Tonight's star, Mr. Robert Cummings. Here is Mrs. Cornelius Vanderbilt Whitney again to hear more about the $100,000 Autolite family charity drawing.
1: Harlow, we leave the registration form with the dealer, and is that all we have to do?
0: 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You don't buy anything, write any sentences, solve any puzzles. Just print your name and address, and you may be one of the 25 selected.
1: And then those selected at the drawing in June may name the local or national charity to share this fund.
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15: A small Midwestern town, lying asleep in the moonlight of midnight. Could anything be more familiar, more peaceful, more safe? Certainly not. Unless Ray Bradbury is writing about it. For his is a typewriter of terror, and once again, it has pounded out a tale not only calculated to keep you in suspense, but likely to cost you a night or two of sleep. Listen, Listen then as Miss Agnes Moorhead stars in The Whole Town's Sleeping, which begins in just a moment.
16: How does our nation honor heroism? One way is to award the Soldier's Medal, a bronze octagon on which is displayed an eagle standing between two groups of stars. The medal is suspended from a blue ribbon with 13 narrow stripes in the center, 7 white and 6 red. One of the newest and least known of all the American decorations, the Soldier's Medal, authorized in 1926, is bestowed for heroism not involving actual conflict with an armed enemy. There are many forms of gallantry in addition to those demonstrated in battle. The Soldier's Medal was conceived to honor those soldiers who, in non-combat situations, perform bravely and at great peril to themselves. Men who serve as an inspiration to others. The Soldier's Medal holds an important place among America's awards for heroism.
14: And now, The Whole Town Sleeping, starring Agnes Moorhead. A tale well calculated to keep you in suspense.
17: It was a warm summer night in the middle of Illinois country. The little town was deep, far away from everything, kept to itself by a river and a forest and a ravine. In the town, the sidewalks were still scorched. The stores were closing and the streets were turning dark. Screen doors whined their springs and banged, and there was the sound of Grandma Hanlon's hammock creaking across the street. On her solitary porch, Lavinia Nebs, age 37, very straight and slim, sat waiting.
18: Here I am, Lavinia.
17: Lavinia turned. There was Francine at the bottom porch step, all in snow white.
18: I won't be a minute, Francine. I just have to lock the door.
19: All right. I do like your dress, dear.
18: Why, thank you, Francine.
19: You look so well in that color. I'm afraid I can never wear it. It makes me look sallow.
18: Oh, no, it doesn't. I'm sure it doesn't. Of course, I've always loved you in white.
20: Good evening, ladies.
18: Good evening, Mrs. Hanlon.
19: Good evening.
20: Well, where are you ladies going all dressed up so pretty?
18: To the movies, Mrs. Hanlon.
19: It's William Holden tonight.
20: You won't catch me out on a night like this. Not with the lonely one strangling women.
18: Oh.
20: Lock myself in with my gun. That's what I'm going to do.
18: I wouldn't worry, Mrs. Hanlon.
20: Oh, you wouldn't you? What about Eliza Ramsell? You think she's not worrying? I'll lock myself in with a gun. That's what you ladies should do.
18: Oh, she's so silly. A silly old woman. Hasn't got anything better to do than scare herself with rumors and gossip.
19: Well, just the same. Hattie McDulloch was killed a month ago. And Roberta Ferry the month before. And now Eliza Ramsell disappeared.
18: Eliza Ramsell walked off with a traveling salesman, if you ask me.
19: But the others...
18: Oh,
19: strangled.
18: Oh, Francine.
17: They reached the edge of the ravine that cut the town in two, stood there. Behind them were the lighted houses, ahead, deepness, moistness, fireflies, and dark. The ravine had to be crossed to reach the movies, deep and black as it cut through the hill, then a creaking bridge to cross over the stream, and then 113 steps up the steep and brambled bank to the other side. The ladies stood there looking down.
19: I just hate to think of you coming back alone tonight, Lavinia.
18: Oh, bosh.
19: I do wish you didn't live on this side of town. Don't you get lonely living by yourself in that house?
18: Oh, maids love to live alone. Come on, we'll take the shortcut.
19: I'm afraid even in the dusk. The ravine scares me.
18: Oh, come on. Don't be so silly. I'll hold your hand.
17: Lavinia, cool as mint ice cream, took her friend's arm and led her down the dark winding path into the cricket warmth and frog sound and mosquito delicate silence.
19: Let's run, Lavinia. Please.
18: No, why should we?
17: If Lavinia hadn't turned her head just then, she wouldn't have seen it. But she did turn her head, and it was there. back among a clump of bushes half hidden, but laid out that she'd put herself there to enjoy the soft stars, lay Eliza Ramsell. Her face moon-freckled, her eyes like white marble. And then Francine saw it too, and the women stood on the path for a frozen second, not believing what they saw.
14: In a moment, we continue with the second act of Suspense.
0: Another visit with Joe and Daphne Forsythe.
21: Joe?
22: Yeah, Daphne?
21: You think I should go on a diet?
22: No.
21: But I'm adding weight.
22: Only in the right places.
21: Flatterer. Seriously, if I put on any more pounds, I'll be out of style.
22: What style?
21: The current one. It calls for that slim, chic look.
22: The beanpole look, you mean? Boy, I don't get it. Here we are, citizens of the healthiest country on earth, with hundreds of different kinds of good food. And what are Americans doing? They're starving themselves.
21: Well, it's fashionable. I don't want you to lose interest in my figure.
22: Don't worry, I won't. Say, speaking of that, look at this. Here's a figure with real interest.
21: Oh?
22: $45 billion. It says here in the paper that the investment in United States savings bonds has reached more than $45 billion. What do you think of that figure?
21: That's a lot of money.
22: And just think, every $3 invested in bonds pays back $4. That's real interest for you.
21: I know. And every savings bond is guaranteed by the government.
22: Right.
21: Oh, Joe, I wish you cared about my figure the way you do about those bonds you buy every payday.
22: Honey, I've got great interest in both.
21: Well, you just see that you stay that way.
14: And now, starring Agnes Moorehead, Act Two of The Whole Town Sleeping.
17: And then the police came and dotted their flashlights around in the shadows of the ravine. And Lavinia held on tightly to the shuddering Francine. And the night grew toward 8:30.
23: You didn't move her, ladies?
24: No, no, of course not.
19: Oh, no, we didn't touch her. How could we?
23: And you didn't hear anything unusual?
24: No, no, nothing.
19: It's the lonely one, isn't it? The lonely one did it, didn't he?
23: Well, I couldn't say, ma'am.
19: We knew her, you know. She was a friend of ours.
23: I'm sorry, that's too bad. I'll have one of my men walk you across the ravine.
24: Oh, that won't be necessary. Thank you very much. We'll be all right.
25: Lavinia?
24: Come along, dear.
25: I've never seen a dead person before.
24: Come on. Come on, it's only a little after 8:30. We'll pick up Helen and get on to the show.
25: The show? Lavinia, you don't mean
24: it. Of course I do. We've got to forget about this. There's no good brooding about it. Now, if we hurry, we won't miss too much of the first feature.
26: Well, I thought you'd never come. You're an hour late.
25: Well, Helen, you see...
24: Someone found Eliza Ramsell dead in the ravine.
26: Oh, no. Who found her?
24: Well, we don't know.
26: How awful. Oh, I don't think we'd better go to the show tonight.
24: Oh, of course we will. The last showing today, and I wouldn't miss William Holden for the world. Besides, the lonely one can't kill three ladies all at once, Anyway, it's too soon. The murders come a month separated. Come along, Helen.
26: Well, all right. I'll get a sweater. Wait for me.
19: Why didn't you tell her about us finding Eliza?
24: Well, why upset her? Time enough tomorrow. Tonight we're going to the show, so let's not talk about it anymore. Enough's enough.
17: The ladies walked downtown and stopped at the drugstore, which was a few doors from the theater. Lavinia bought a quarter's worth of green mint chews, and the druggist dropped the mints into a sack with a silver shovel.
27: You looked mighty cool this noon, Miss Lavinia, when you was in. So cool and nice, somebody asked after you.
24: Oh?
27: Man sitting at the counter. He watched you walk out, and he says to me, "Hey, who's that?" Just like that, he says it. "Why, that's Lavinia Nebs, prettiest maiden lady in town," I says. "Beautiful, so beautiful," he says. "Where she live?"
19: You didn't give him her address.
27: Well, now, I didn't give him the exact address. I said over on Park Street, near the ravine. Hope you didn't mind.
26: Well, that settles it. We're going straight home. That man asking for you, Lavinia. You're next. You want to be dead in that ravine?
24: Oh, nonsense. I'm not going to miss the movie. You two can do what you want. I'm going.
17: In the end, they all went to the show. Lavinia was like that. Cool, self-possessed, and persuasive. And when they came out of the show, the streets were midnight clean and empty as they walked Francine home.
24: Lavinia, Helen, stay here with me tonight. It's late. Mrs. Murdoch has an extra room.
1: No, thanks. I don't sleep well away from my own bed.
24: Please, Lavinia, please.
1: I promise I'll call you the very minute I get home.
24: Will you?
1: Yes.
24: Will you really?
1: Yes, I promise.
24: Now, Helen, you make her promise to call you, too.
1: I will.
24: Well, good night.
1: Good night.
24: And please, be careful.
1: Now, I'll walk you home, Helen.
26: Well, I don't suppose it's any use asking you to stay with me, Lavinia.
1: There's no reason for me to.
26: You've certainly acted strangely all evening.
1: I'm just not afraid, that's all. And anyway, the lonely one wouldn't be around. Not now, with the police discovering Eliza's body and all.
26: Oh, I feel so guilty. I'll be drinking a cup of coffee just about the time you get to the ravine. Oh, that awful bridge in the dark. Oh, you will call us the minute you get home, won't you? I won't sleep a wink if you don't.
1: I promise you I'll call. Now, good night.
26: Good night.
17: Lavinia Nebs walked down the midnight street, down the late summer silence. She saw the houses with their dark windows, and far away she heard a dog barking. She thought to herself,
1: in 5 minutes, I'll be safe home. In 5 minutes, I'll be phoning Francine and Helen. They're so silly. Like old hens. Old, I'm older than either of them.
17: She heard the voice singing away among the trees, and she walked a little faster. And then coming down the street toward her in the dimming moonlight was a man.
2: Well, look who's here. What a time of night for you to be out, Miss Nebs.
1: Officer Kennedy. Oh, I'm so glad it's you.
2: Anything wrong, Miss Nebs?
1: No, nothing at all. I'm just glad it's you.
2: You know, you shouldn't be out so late.
1: Yes, I know. I've been to the movies. The late show.
2: Well, I'd better see you across the ravine.
1: No. Thank you. I can make it fine.
2: Moon's going to be behind the trees. It'll be pretty dark.
1: Well, I'm not afraid of the dark, Mr. Kennedy.
2: Are you sure you'll be all right?
1: Yes, quite sure. Thank you.
2: Uh-huh. Well, I'll tell you what. I'll wait here till you're across. If you need help, just give a yell and I'll come a-running. Oh,
1: thank you. Good night.
2: Good night, Miss Nebs.
17: As Lavinia walked on, she thought,
1: I won't walk in the ravine with any man. How do I know who the lonely one is? He could be anyone.
17: Then the ravine. She stood at the top of the 113 steps that led down the steep brambled bank and across the creaking bridge, then 100 yards and up through the black shadows to Park Street and home.
1: 3 minutes from now, I'll be putting my key in the house door. Nothing can happen. Nothing.
17: And she started down the dark black steps into the deep ravine night, counting as she went.
1: 1, 2, 3... 4, 5, 6, 7.
14: In a moment, we continue with the third act of Suspense.
3: We have together ample capacity in freedom to defend freedom. This is NATO, the North Atlantic Treaty Organization.
14: As in many other complex activities, in NATO too, it's the little things that count. For instance, spare parts for the armed forces equipment of NATO countries. This complex problem is handled by the NATO Supply Center at Châteauroux, France, which assists NATO countries in providing a common system for supply of spare parts. The United States of America is a part of NATO. You should be aware of
3: and alert to the programs and objectives of the North Atlantic Treaty Organization.
14: And now, starring Agnes Moorhead, Act Three of The Whole Town Sleeping.
4: Aunt Lavinia went down the steps,
5: 15,
4: counting as she went.
5: 16.
4: The ravine 17, was deep.
5: 18.
4: And the world was gone.
5: 19,
4: the safe 20, world of people and
5: 21,
4: men. The locked 22, doors, the town, the drugstore, theater, the lights. Everything was gone.
5: 27.
4: Only the ravine existed and lived.
5: 29.
4: Black and 30, huge about 31, her.
5: 31, 32, 33, 34.
25: Nothing's happened. Has it? No one around? Is there?
5: 40, 41, 42, 43, 44, 45.
25: Remember that old ghost story you told each other when you were children? About the dark man coming into your house and you upstairs in bed? And now he's at the first step coming up to your room. Now he's at the second step. Now he's at the third and fourth and the fifth step. How you laughed and screamed at that story. And now the horrid man is at the 12th step, opening your door. And now he's standing by your bed.

0: He was waiting there. 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It's empty. Nothing. There's nothing on the bridge. Oh, you fool. That story I told myself. How silly. Shall I call Mr. Kennedy? Did he hear me scream? Or did I scream? Maybe I only thought I did. And he didn't hear me at all. I'll go back up. I'll go to Helen's and sleep there tonight. No, it's near home now. Don't be silly. Wait. Wait, someone's following me. Someone's on the steps behind me. I don't dare turn around. Every time I take a step, he takes one. Officer Kennedy? Is that you? Is it?
1: The crickets were suddenly still. The crickets were listening. The night was listening to her. Then there was a sound. Only a woodchuck surely beating a hollow log. No, it was Lavinia Nebs. It was most surely the heart of Lavinia Nebs. And she went down the steps faster, running now, down the steps, plunging faster and faster, down into the pit of the ravine.
0: Go a little way. Cross the bridge. Run, don't turn. Don't look. If you see him, you'll not be able to move. Just run.
1: Up the path between the hills, the top of the path, the street. And even with the light, the fear swirled about her, closing in, pressing.
0: Please. Give me time to get inside and lock the door, and I'll be safe. Oh, I'm safe. I'm safe at home. I'm safe home. I'll never go out again. Oh, it's so good. It's so safe inside. I'm locked and safe inside. Wait, the window. Why? There's no one there at all. There's nobody. There was no one following me at all. Nobody running after me. How silly. If a man had been following me, he'd have caught me. I can't run as fast as a man. I wasn't running from anything except me. The ravine was safer than safe. Oh, it's nice to be home, though. Home's a really good, warm, safe place. The only...
1: She had just put her hand out to the light switch when she heard it behind her in the blackness. Just a movement.
0: What?

0: beautiful. So beautiful.
1: Suspense. In which Agnes Moorhead starred in William N. Robeson's production of The Whole Town Sleeping, written by Ray Bradbury and adapted for Suspense by Anthony Ellis. In just a moment, the names of the supporting players and a word about next week's story of Suspense.
2: 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Not the ones on your car. We're sure you keep those in tip-top working order. But how about your own brakes? Are they in working shape? When you're behind the wheel of your car and you feel that impulse to challenge the legal speed limit, can you stop that impulse on a dime? When a less courteous driver does something downright stupid that may inconvenience you, are you likely to do something twice as foolish just to show him he can't push you around? Or can you say halt to your anger before it leads to an accident? Students of human behavior have discovered that most of the accidents on our highways are the result of emotional immaturity. An adult can control his feelings and concentrate on his goal. Don't let childish attitudes keep you from reaching your destination. When other drivers and traffic regulations annoy you, use the brakes in your head as quickly

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1: Directors of radio plays share a common fantasy, an unattainable goal, the dream of producing a broadcast in which murder is actually committed on mic. But since they are by and large sane, responsible citizens, their dream is in vain. Not so the hero of the upcoming story. He sets out with lethal intent to make his dream come true. 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
2: Every man has a right to envision his country as he would like it to be. Dreams foster reality. There are many legends describing the broad reaches of our land, like the one they tell about a Kentuckian who was once asked what he considered the boundaries of the United States.
3: Why, sir, on the north, we are bounded by the aurora borealis. On the east, we are bounded by the rising sun. On the south, we are bounded by the procession of the equinoxes. And on the west, by the day of judgment.
2: Folklore belongs to every nation's legendary past. And I guess we Americans have our share of some tall ones. Like the one about... Oh, but we'll have to save that one for the next time we travel your way. See you then.
0: And now, Mr. Raymond Burr in Murder on Mic, a tale well calculated to keep you in suspense.

0: Yeah?
1: I want to see me, boss man.
0: Oh, yeah, Chris. Come in. Sit down. You hear the show Sunday?
1: No.
0: You should have. After I got through rewriting that closing scene, it really played.
1: I'll bet.
0: I don't get it, Chris. I don't make you come to rehearsals. You don't have to sit in the control room all day. The least you can do is listen to the show at home.
1: Nothing in my contract says I have to.
0: Well, listen to this playback.
2: George, honest, I didn't mean it, George.
0: Now get this, Chris, get it.
3: Do you mean to say that you didn't really mean it when you told my brother that you didn't love him?
2: No.
3: You forget, Doris, that I heard you, every word, while I was hiding behind the Davenport the night my mother was here.
2: George, I beg you, don't do this thing. Put down the gun, George.
3: This is only what you deserve. You tricked me for the last time, Doris. You tricked me for the last time.
0: How about that, kid?
1: What did you change it for? What was wrong with my ending? Why did you change it?
0: Take it easy, Chris. I'll tell you why I changed it, because it was wordy and repetitious.
1: Did it ever occur to you that maybe people are wordy and repetitious?
0: Chris, I'm trying to tell you the scene, the way you wrote it, just didn't play.
1: Just didn't play. That's right.

0: I drag out all the trade cliches. It didn't live, it didn't play. You ran it up the flagpole and no one saluted it.
1: Where?
0: How did you ever get into this business? Whoever let you into a radio station?
1: Chris, I think you need help.
0: Help?
1: Yes. Now, I know a good man, Freudian but liberal.
0: Don't you tell me I need a psychiatrist.
2: Let go of me. I said let go.
1: You are nuts.
0: You listen to me, boss man. For 2 years now, I've ground out a murder a week for you, week in and week out. A murder a week. I eat murder, talk murder, dream murder. And what happens? Every time I turn in a decent script, you chop the heart out of it.
1: Your contract is up next week, Chris. You've only got one more script to do. Write it and get out.
0: You'll get better than a script. You'll get everything you deserve. I'm going to show you what a real murder sounds like. I'm going to show you, even if I have to kill you to do it. Good evening. This is a recording of an actual murder. Not written, not rehearsed, but well and thoroughly planned. It is respectfully dedicated to Mr. Ken Avery, editor and producer of the radio program Murder, Please. This is my last show, Mr. Avery. I'm delivering it to you in its entirety. Cast, music, everything. The events and persons are absolutely real. It's going to be a great show, Mr. Avery. You'll hear everything but the climax. I'm speaking into a microphone concealed in my desk and connected with a hidden tape recorder. A special microphone is attached to my telephone to enable the listener to hear both ends of any conversation. The music you hear is coming from a high-fidelity phonograph at my side. This program is produced, edited, directed, narrated, engineered, and plotted by Christopher Turner, whose only claim to immortality is this final half hour. And now, Mr. Avery, the leading characters in order of appearance. The murderer, myself. The catalytic agent, your daughter, Lois. The victim, you. Listen. Listen then, Mr. Avery, to the last show you'll ever hear. Murder.

0: Ken, this is Chris.
1: What do you want?
0: I hate to bother you at home, but I'd like to apologize for the way I acted this afternoon.
1: Accept the apology.
0: Ken, I'd like to talk to you about renewing my contract. How about dropping down to my office?
1: Sorry, Chris, no go. I put up with you for 2 years now. Your temper tantrums, your insults coming in stewed to the gills, 2 years if it was plenty. I've had it.
0: I see. You won't change your mind?
1: Not a chance.
0: Okay, Ken. Thanks. Thanks for nothing. Lovely opening scene, Mr. Avery. Thank you. You played it exactly the way I wanted you to. You just threw away your last chance to save your life. An excellent performance, Mr. Avery. I shall kill you in the name of the parasitical breed you represent. The avaricious, arrogant men of high places who milk the talent of others and claim it as their own. So, Mr. Avery, if you won't come down to my office by invitation, and I knew you wouldn't, there's another way. The telephone book. Listen, Mr. Avery. The sound of the flipping of pages. Your daughter's phone number. Here we are.

0: Hello?
1: Hello, Lois. It's been a long time. Bet you don't even know who this is.
0: I don't recognize the voice.
1: Christopher Turner.
0: Oh, hello, Mr. Turner. How are you?
1: Fine. Just fine. How do you like living alone?
0: Oh, it's all right, I guess.
1: Rather be living with the folks?
0: No. No, it's kind of independent this way.
1: How's the writing coming?
0: Not so good, Mr. Turner. I've written 5 scripts so far, and every one of them has been rejected. I don't know what's the matter.
1: Well, the reason I called was your dad and I had a little talk this afternoon about you. He thought perhaps I could help you.
0: Oh, well, I wouldn't want to bother you.
1: Oh, no bother at all, Lois. I like to help aspiring young talent.
0: That's very kind of you.
1: Well, what are you doing this evening?
0: I was going to wash my hair.
1: Why don't you wash your hair tomorrow evening and come down to my office right now. We'll get started.
0: Well, I told a girlfriend I'd be home tonight. She was going to drop over.
1: Can't you call her and tell her to make it some other night? Here's the point. This is the only free night I'll have this week. Things are sort of piling up. I'd like to see you get squared away with your writing. And I did promise your dad.
0: Well, all right, Mr. Turner.
1: You know where my office is?
0: No, I don't think so.
1: It's right across from the studios in the annex, room 208.
0: I'll be right over.
1: Fine.
0: And I certainly appreciate this, I'm sure.
1: Not at all, Lois. Goodbye.
0: Goodbye.
1: I'll be right over. I certainly appreciate this, I'm sure. Not at all. You see, Mr. Avery, that's how people talk. Now, let's see, what else? Oh, yes, sound. Drawer opens. Gun taken out. Click of breech. Whirl of chamber. Bullets inserted in chamber. 3, 4, 5, and 6. Gun in drawer. Drawer closed. Now we must wait until the... You see, Mr. Avery? Fate is a better dramatist than either of us. Just when things start getting dull, the phone rings. Hello?
2: Hello, Chris. Hank.
1: Oh, hi, Hank.
2: What is this? Old man Avery got you slaving on a round-the-clock basis now? When are you going to tell him to go take a flying leap?
1: I just did that today.
2: No kidding. Well, congratulations. From here, you can't go any place but up.
1: Yeah.
2: Say, Chris, we got a pretty active poker game going on over here. Just room for one more sucker. What do you say?
1: I can't tonight. I'm doing my last show.
2: Well, forget it for one night, why don't you? Live a little.
1: Thanks, Hank, but I can't.
2: I'm coming over and get you away from that typewriter if I have to use force.
1: I can't do it, Hank. The show's next Sunday.
2: Well, I got a script due tomorrow. You don't see me knocking myself out. Let them wait. I'll be right over.
1: Now, listen, Hank, you can't come over here. Don't you get it?
2: Oh. Oh, I'm sorry, Chris. Sure thing. Give her my regards. Anybody I know?
1: Story conference, that's right.
2: Yeah. Well, take it easy, boy. How about lunch tomorrow?
1: Sure thing.
2: Okay, Chris. Goodbye.
1: Bye. That was close. Good scene, though, don't you think, Mr. Avery? Your daughter, Mr. Avery, has just driven up in front of the building. She wears a cardigan sweater, tweed skirt, flat shoes. She's young and very pretty. A girl with everything to live for. Now she's disappeared into the building. In a moment, she'll knock on my door. Then, Mr. Avery, you will hear for yourself how youth reacts to the threat of death. And this, Mr. Avery, would be the proper dramatic moment to end Act One. May I suggest, at this point, you insert one of your beloved commercials?
3: In just a moment, we continue with Suspense. Do Do you know the Social Security benefits to which you will be entitled when you separate from the service and take a civilian job? Here's a tip from Social Security.
4: The basic idea of old age, survivors, and disability insurance is really simple. During working years, workers, their employers, and self-employed people pay Social Security taxes. The money is deposited in special trust funds. When earnings stop or are greatly decreased because a worker retires, dies, or becomes severely disabled, payments are made from these funds to replace part of the earnings the family has lost. The amount of the benefit is figured from the worker's average earnings. The total payment can be as much as $254 a month for a family with several members collecting benefits. You can see how important it is for you to know just what the law requires you to do and what benefits it provides for you and your family. For more information, write to Social Security, Department 15, Hollywood 28, California, and ask for a free copy of Booklet 35 called Your Social Security.
3: And now, we continue with the second act of Murder on Mike, starring Mr. Raymond Burr. A tale well calculated to keep you in suspense.
1: Act Two. This is Christopher Turner once again, Mr. Avery, bringing you by transcription the first recording of an actual murder ever made specifically for broadcast. The setting, my office, the music, recorded, the time, night, the victim, yourself. Your daughter has just entered the building, and in a few seconds she'll be knocking on my door. I'm sorry I have to go to such lengths to get you into my office. I'd gladly have killed you in the street, but it's so much more difficult to make a recording there. So concludes the usual resume with which we begin the second act of every Murder, Please program. I hear her footsteps in the hall. Your cue, Lois. Sound, knock on door. Come in. Hello, Lois. Come on in.
0: Thanks, Mr. Turner.
1: Have a seat. Here, by the desk.
0: This is awfully nice of you, Mr. Turner. I always tell Dad to stop imposing on my behalf, but I guess he'll never learn.
1: You're here because I want you to be here and for no other reason. Now, cigarette?
0: Oh, no, thanks. This is a nice office you have here.
1: Oh, it serves just a hole in the wall, but quiet. Nothing fancy.
0: Why? I like it.
1: How long have you been writing, Lois?
0: All of my life, but, seriously, about 6 months.
1: Oh, what sort of things?
0: Murder, mostly. I hear that's what sells best.
1: True. True, you can usually make more money writing about murder than committing it. So, suppose we just start talking about murder. Maybe something interesting will come out. Now, tell me, why do you think people kill?
0: Well, lots of reasons, I guess.
1: Could you kill?
0: I don't think so.
1: Maybe you could. Here. Here's a loaded gun. Take it.
0: Oh, please put it away.
1: Take it in your hand.
0: No, I'd rather not.
1: Oh, it's very obedient. Won't fire unless you press the trigger. Now, take it. That's it. Now, point it at me.
0: Oh, please, I...
1: Think now, think. One touch of your finger, and you kill me. One little touch. Very delicate instrument, the trigger. There's a sense of power there. Feel it?
0: I'm afraid.
1: Fear? Yes, but exhilaration, too, like the second drink.
0: Yes, I guess I feel it.
1: You can give it back to me now.
0: Oh, I never held a gun before.
1: Are you afraid of death?
0: Sometimes, when I think about it.
1: What is death to you?
0: Death? I don't know.
1: No idea?
0: Oh, emptiness, blackness, nothing.
1: Is that so terrible?
0: Yes, because you really don't know.
1: Like the dark.
0: That's it.
1: You don't know any more about death than you do about me.
0: You?
1: Yes.
5: Well, I know you work for Dad.
1: But you've never even spent 1 hour with me. Once at lunch, your father introduced us, yet you came up here alone. Now, how do you know you can trust me?
5: I suppose I don't, really.
1: Look at this gun.
5: Please put it down. It makes me terribly nervous.
1: Do you have any money?
5: A little.
1: How much?
5: $5, maybe, and some change.
1: Give it to me.
5: Here.
1: Now, why did you give me the money?
5: Because you asked me for it.
1: Because you were hoping I'd put down the gun? And if I had said, a kiss, one kiss, and I'll put down the gun, what would you do?
5: I suppose I'd give you...
1: But a kiss? That would be harder to give, wouldn't it?
5: Yes.
1: Kiss me.
5: There.
1: Thank you.
5: Now put down the gun, please. I know it's a lesson in writing and all that, but it scares me.
1: No.
5: But you said you would.
1: I said nothing of the kind. And if I had said it, you would have been foolish enough to believe me. You can't trust a man with a gun. You feel helpless, don't you?
5: Yes.
1: While you could give me money, there was hope. While you could give me love, there was hope. But if all I wanted was revenge, there would be nothing you could do to save yourself.
5: Nothing.
1: And if I told you that right now, this moment, I'm going to pull this trigger and blow you to bits, tell me, what would you say?
5: Well, I'd try to talk you out of it.
1: What would you say?
5: I wouldn't know what to say.
1: Then I'd shoot.
5: I'd tell you about the electric chair.
1: Very little threat to a man about to kill. Later, perhaps, when he's running away, then he'll think about consequences, but not now. Now it's only kill. Now, what else? What else would you say?
5: I'd beg him.
1: He wouldn't listen.
5: I'd plead with him. I'd say, please don't kill me.
1: And if he still wouldn't listen?
5: Then I'd die.
1: Yes, you'd die.
5: Mr. Turner, I think I'd better be going.
1: No. We're not even started yet.
5: Well, if you don't put down that gun, I'm going. I don't like it.
1: Sit down. I want to tell you a story.
5: Please, Mr. Turner.
1: Sit down! This is just a sample plot. You can have it if you want to. It's about a writer, who had great novels in him, great plays, but he was broke. For the sake of a roof over his head and 3 meals a day... he started turning out radio mysteries. He turned them out until every drop of originality was squeezed out of him. Finally, he realized that he had nothing to leave to the world. Nothing but scripts to be swept up by a studio janitor after the broadcast. Well, the writer made a decision one day. He would do a last radio play. A radio play with an actual murder. The only chance he had for immortality. And he selected as his victim the man who had squeezed his talent dry. He selected his editor and producer, Ken Avery.
5: Dad.
1: I like you. I like you very much, Lois. I wish this could be happening to almost anyone but you. Get to the phone.
5: What?
1: The telephone.
5: What for?
1: To call your father.
5: No, I won't do it.
1: You'll call your father and you'll tell him to come down here. Now pick up the receiver. No, wait. I'll do it.
5: Oh, please, Mr. Turner.
1: Be quiet.
5: Please.
1: I'll take the phone. Tell him. It's ringing. Take it.
2: Hello?
5: Dad?
2: Lois? Lois, what are you calling at this time of night for? Something the matter?
5: Dad, I...
1: You want him to take you home. You don't feel well.
2: Lois, something is the matter. Where are you?
5: I'm at Mr. Turner's.
2: Turner's? His apartment?
5: His office. I don't feel well. Dad...
1: Come and take me home.
5: Come and take me home. I don't feel well at all.
1: Give me the phone. Hello, Ken.
2: What's the matter with Lois, Chris?
1: I don't know. She came up tonight to discuss some scripts she wrote, but she seems to be suddenly taken ill. You'd better come and get her.
2: I'll be right down.
1: Relax, Lois. We haven't got very long to wait. The script is Nearly finished. Twenty minutes have gone by, and now I hear steps in the hall, steps of Mr. Ken Avery. The climax, ladies and gentlemen of the listening audience, I produced for you. Mr. Avery will never live to hear.
6: Lois, are you...
1: Sit down, Ken.
6: What is this? Lois, what's been going on here?
1: Tell him, Lois.
5: He's going to kill you. He's going to kill both of us.
1: Close the door.
6: Chris, put that thing down. Somebody's liable to get hurt.
1: Good line. Perfectly in character. The inane cliche from the mouth of the great producer. You see, Ken, everything's being recorded. Your voice, Lois's, mine. Sit down.
6: Recorded for what?
1: Posterity. For the show next week. You'll have the honor of appearing on your own program as the murder victim. Here, let me show you here in the desk. You see? Tape recorder. I've stopwatched every second. It's been running exactly 25 minutes. You always made it a rule to plan the climax for 26:30 so you could have room for a final commercial. Well, that's just what I'm doing. According to my timing, you have about 1 minute and 30 seconds to live.
6: All right, Chris. All right. That's enough of the phony dramatics. Give me that gun before somebody gets hurt.
1: Stand back. I wouldn't want to mistime the climax of the show.
6: This won't make a show.
1: You won't be around to change it, Mr. Avery.
6: The agency wouldn't put this thing on the air.
1: Why not?
6: You telegraphed the ending.
1: Oh.
6: There's no twist. No surprise ending. You told the audience to expect the murder to be successful. But our shows have to have some kind of surprise for the audience, Chris. You know that. Where's the twist?
1: Still the editor right to death's door. All right, Ken, perhaps you can provide the surprise ending that's going to save your life.
6: I don't have to.
1: Oh?
6: You provided the twist yourself, Chris, but you didn't know it. And yet the twist was part of the story all the time.
1: Where, Editor Avery?
6: You, Chris. You're the twist.
1: Me?
6: That's right. You're a flop, Chris. You're so used to dreaming on paper, you can't live anymore. You wrote about love because you never had it. You wrote about fortunes, and you haven't got two bits. You wrote about murder, but you haven't got the guts to pull the trigger. Now, give me that gun.
1: You think I won't shoot?
6: I know you won't. Give me that gun, you hack.
1: What did you say?
6: I said you were a hack. Give me the gun.
1: No. No, I'm not a hack. I'm not.
6: Give me that gun.
1: Let go. Let go of my hand.
6: Drop it. Drop it, I said.
1: Let go! You always have to change the ending.
5: Oh, Dad.
6: It's all right, Lois.
5: Oh, Dad, take me home.
6: We have nothing to worry about, Lois. The recording will clear us.
5: Oh, take me home, please, Dad.
6: As soon as I make sure what's on that tape. I'll rewind it to the beginning. Here we go.
1: Good evening. This is a recording of an actual murder, not written, not rehearsed, but well and thoroughly planned. It is respectfully dedicated to Mr. Ken Avery, editor and producer of the radio program Murder.
3: 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In which Raymond Burr starred in William N. Robeson's production of Murder on Mike, written by S. Lee Pogostin. 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Another tale well calculated to keep you in suspense. Supporting Mr. Burr in Murder on Mike were Norma Jean Nilsen, Ann Diamond, Alan Reed, and Byron Kane.

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0: police, ma'am. We'd like to search your room, please.
1: Shut up! Shut up!
2: No, it's not your fault. Go on, call them. Let them know.
1: Shut up! I've got the gun. If they come in this room, I'll kill you. You make a sound, I'll kill you.
2: I'm just down the hall now. You know they'll come in here. Come on, kid. Do as I say.
1: It's too hot. I can't breathe.
2: Open the door.
1: Oh. No, don't get me. Oh, get me.
2: Get me the gun.
1: Get your hands. Let go. Oh. I warned you. I warned you. I gotta kill them all. I will. I will. I gotta get out. I gotta get out.
3: There was a lot of pain and a sick feeling. I could hear him crying, and I knew that I had to try and do something before he started shooting. That would be the end. Then sounds faded away, and I remembered everything that happened as if it was a dream, only it wasn't a dream. It happened all right. With Jerry, it started at home. A mother and father who didn't have time, who didn't care. Next, in high school, smoking a smoke that wasn't a cigarette. Then keep up with the gang until it was costing him nearly $50 a day to escape reality for a few hours. It was all in your newspapers a few weeks ago. How they arrested Jerry Baxter and sent him to a correction school for peddling narcotics in the high school yard. That was only the beginning. I'm a juvenile investigator, state of California, but this could have happened in any state. My name, McIntyre. I know Jerry better than his parents, which is bad. I got talking to him in correction school and asked him to tell me what happened after he'd been arrested.
1: I want to talk about it.
3: Why not, Jerry?
1: Because it's like remembering what happens when you die. That's what it's like when all of a sudden they don't let you have this stuff.
3: Well, I want to know, Jerry.
1: What do you want to know? You go nuts? They tie you down because you want to kill anybody? Yourself! You want to try it for 6 months, then see what happens when you can't get any more?
3: You were 16 when you started using narcotics, weren't you?
1: Yeah.
3: When did you start peddling?
1: When I didn't have enough money to buy anymore. A fellow in high school put me on to someone. I got all I wanted by selling marijuana to the kids.
3: Well, that's when they arrested you.
1: Yeah.
3: You got into a fight here a few months ago.
1: Yeah.
3: You want to tell me?
1: Don't kid me that, you know.
3: Well, I'd like to hear your side. Why did you fight?
1: The other kid was getting out. He kept talking about it. Sent me crazy, I guess.
3: So you beat him up?
1: No. He had a knife and I got cut. They sent me to the infirmary.
3: They treat you all right there?
1: I guess so. I don't know. Why don't they let me alone?
3: Let you alone? Who?
1: Everybody. Just let me alone.
3: I haven't been able to locate your family, Jerry.
1: Neither have I. They threw me out of the house 2 years ago, and I haven't seen him since.
3: Have you tried? Did you look?
1: Ah, who needs him?
3: He told me a lot more, and I got to know him well. That's when I was sure that this was a sick kid, not an habitual criminal. But he'd learned to hate. It was in his face, his manner. It was a furious hate, the stuff killing's made of. That's what I wanted to stop. So I took him before the parole board. I've been telling these people about you, Jerry.
4: Yeah. Mr. McIntyre feels that yours is a special case, Jerry. The fact that you gave evidence against the man who supplied you with narcotics, even though we couldn't prove anything against him, still, it's in your favor.
1: So?
4: However, we feel you should know that we don't altogether agree with Mr. McIntyre. Your record here hasn't been very promising.
1: So, let's get it over with.
4: The recommendation has been made that you be released from correction school. Now, if we grant a parole, Mr. McIntyre has arranged for you to work in a department store in Oakland.
1: I didn't ask a favor.
4: In view of the boy's attitude, Mr. McIntyre...
3: Yeah, I know. He's got a chip. But isn't that enough for you to see what I meant in my report?
4: We have a responsibility to the citizen, to the community. I don't say the boy's incorrigible.
3: Then give him a chance. You know the background. He's lived with punishments all his life. More of it won't cure anything. Let's try a little understanding and kindness.
4: Very well, Mr. McIntyre. The board will make its decision this afternoon.
3: Jerry Baxter was released the following week, and after being warned about association with former friends, was given $50 to get to Oakland and rent a room. I arranged a weekly report date with him and gave him $20 more for luck. He left the correction school at 10:30, and 5 minutes later was in the worst trouble he'd ever found in his life.
5: Get in.
1: Thanks. Going as far as Oakland?
5: Sure.
1: Swell. Saves me bus fare.
5: You, live in Oakland?
1: I got a job there. I used to live in San Francisco.
5: Big hop across the bay.
1: Yeah.
5: Do you mind driving fast?
1: No, I don't mind.
5: I'm in a hurry.
1: Okay with me.
3: Jerry sat in the car and tried to watch the countryside flashing by. He didn't want to look at the woman. He said that. She was pretty, well-dressed, wearing a reddish fur coat. He knew she had plenty of money. It would have been easy to make her stop the car, put her out, and take whatever she had. Would have been easy. But he didn't do it. Just sat. That's what he said he did.
5: Well, we'll be in Oakland in a couple of more miles. I'm going to stop at the drugstore on the next corner. Make a phone call, okay?
1: All right with me.
5: Gee, parking's getting awful. Look at that.
1: Hey, there's a place right outside the store. Oh, no, that's no good. It's fire plug.
5: Oh, that's all right. I won't be a minute. You slide over behind the wheel. You can drive, can't you?
1: Sure, but I...
5: It's okay. If you get a ticket, it's on me. I'll be right back.
3: He was alone in the car. The keys were in the ignition. It would have been easy. If he ever thought of doing it, that was the time. But he didn't think of it. He said he didn't. He was just sitting there, waiting for her to come out, when the squad car came around the corner and stopped. Two patrolmen got out.
6: Know where you parked, son?
1: Yeah.
6: How about moving it?
1: Look, I don't see no fires. There's no place else in the block. It's just for a minute.
6: Better move it anyway.
7: Hold it. It's your car.
1: Oh, some dame in the store making a call.
7: How come you're driving?
1: I'm not. She asked me to sit behind the wheel.
6: Stolen?
7: Yeah. Better get out, kid.
1: What for? I haven't done anything.
6: Come on.
1: I tell you, it's not mine. Ask her. She's right in the drugstore. Red fur coat and yellow hair. Ask her.
7: What's your name?
1: Jerry Baxter.
7: Where do you live?
1: I'm in Oakland.
7: Address?
1: Yeah, I haven't got one yet. I got a job, but listen.
7: What do you got?
6: Glove compartment, loaded 38 in this package.
1: That ain't mine. I never even seen it.
6: Sure. Hey, this is for the narcotic squad.
1: What is this? That stuff belongs to her. Why don't you go in the store and get her? I was only hitching a ride. I don't know anything
7: Take
1: about...
7: Take a look.
6: Okay.
1: Look, give me a break, will you? She picked me up. I don't know about a gun or that stuff.
6: Uh-huh. Okay, let's go.
7: Find her?
6: Manager didn't see any woman in a fur coat come in.
1: She went in there, I tell you, she did.
7: You come with me. Mel, you drive this car.
6: Right.
3: They brought Jerry into Oakland and locked him up. They kept him there all night. I was notified, and the next morning was in the office with two detectives when they brought him in.
1: Mr. McIntyre.
3: How do you feel, Jerry? Sit down.
1: I didn't do it. I didn't.
3: Maybe you didn't.
1: But they locked me up. They didn't give me a chance.
3: You'll get a chance. Have you seen this gun before?
1: Oh, I guess so. It was in the car. I told you.
6: Narcotics, too? Just in the car?
1: Yeah.
3: What about this woman, Jerry?
1: I don't know. She didn't say her name. I was hitching a ride, and she picked me up on my way to Oakland.
3: Why didn't you take the bus?
1: Oh, maybe because, like you said, I was on my own. I was free. Anyhow, I thought I'd save a couple of bucks.
8: You didn't tell the officers yesterday you were just out of correction school.
1: Okay, I didn't.
6: Look, we know it was a stolen car. We find narcotics and a gun. Didn't take you long to get back to peddling, did it?
1: I'm not. I didn't. It was the woman. She had a red fur coat and blue shoes and yellow hair. Why don't you look for her?
6: Where were you taking it? Who sold it to you?
3: Jerry?
1: I'm not lying, Mr. McIntyre. But I got a record. They won't believe me.
3: You're telling the truth. I'll believe you.
8: Lock him up. We'll check his story.
1: You're going to lock me up?
8: Now, take it easy, Jerry.
1: Easy? You ever been locked up? I got to find that woman. She framed me. You got to let me find her. She'll tell you.
8: I'll try. I'll do what I can.
1: Yeah, and I rot. You got me. That's all you want.
6: No sense talking to him. Come on.
1: You're not locking me up again. No, no!
8: Jerry!
1: Get back!
8: Put the gun down.
1: Get back, all of you.
8: Listen to me, Jerry.
1: Don't try it. Not even you, Mr. McIntyre. I mean it.
6: You crazy little dope.
1: Get away from that door. I'm going out. You try and stop me, and I'll kill you.

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0: And now, Autolite brings back to our Hollywood soundstage Mr. Gregory Peck in Elliot Lewis's production of The Truth About Jerry Baxter, a tale well calculated to keep you in...

0: He got away. And it was all headlined in the afternoon editions. Teenage addict breaks out. For details, see page 2. Details. A frightened boy ran away. He didn't want to be locked up for something he said he hadn't done. He had a loaded gun, and that was bad. But there was something else that was worse. Any news, Sergeant?
1: Nope. That kid knows the city is going to be tough.
0: He knows it. San Francisco, too. He was born there.
1: He's got a gun. He's going to try and get narcotics.
0: Maybe not.
1: Are you kidding? You want a crazy kid running around loose shooting up the town?
0: No.
1: Well, Sergeant Holly. Where? Wait a minute. Bannister, get this.
2: Yeah.
1: Yeah, okay, give it to me again. Right. Be right over. Bannister, got across the bay. We're going over. You coming, Mac?
0: All right. Oh, Holly. They won't shoot, will they?
1: I don't know. We gotta get them.
0: We crossed the bridge to San Francisco. A druggist on Market Street had reported that a boy answering Jerry's description had held him up, forced him to hand over a supply of drugs. I stayed with Sergeant Holly because I wanted to be there if they found him. I wanted to find him myself. Night came and we kept on looking. The search always led us to the South City. It was narrowing down as we got calls, and we knew that he must be nearby.
1: Anything in there, Bannister?
2: No, dead end.
1: All right. We'll try the warehouse across the street. Check in the car. See if anything's come in.
2: Okay.
0: Right. He's got friends down here, Holly. There's a million places to hide.
1: Yeah, I know it.
0: I'm just wondering if he told the truth.
1: What do you mean?
0: About that woman. I got him a parole because I believed in him.
1: So? We all make mistakes.
0: Oh, you don't understand. Suppose he wasn't lying. Suppose he did hitch a ride and it was the truth.
1: It's a lot of coincidence, Mac. He's got a record of peddling. He's picked up in a stolen car, dope in the glove compartment. What does that sound like?
0: Yeah, sure. Well, there's another alley around the side. I'll take a look.
1: All right. Be careful. Just yell and run if you see him.
0: All right.

0: Hi, Mr. Mack.
1: Hello, Jerry.
0: I got a gun. Don't you call those cops out there, because I'd feel bad if I had to kill you. And I don't want to feel bad.
1: Give me the gun, Jerry. You know they'll get you.
0: Nobody can get me.
1: Why did you run away? I told you I'd help.
0: You'd help?
1: Now, give me the gun, Jerry. I'll stand by you. You trust me, don't you?
0: You didn't believe me when I told you about that dame. You didn't believe me. Well, I know who she is now. A friend told me. She's a friend of a friend.
1: Oh, what's her name?
0: No. I'm too smart. You know something? I think maybe I'm going up to kill myself, a dame.
1: Oh, Jerry, no. Give up. Let the police take care of it. They'll have to believe you now.
0: Never shot one of these. Kind of heavy, huh?
1: Kid, come on. Come with me.
0: I gotta go get her. Then you believe me.
1: Jerry, let me come with you. Don't go out there alone.
0: Sure. Okay. Don't start anything, Mr. Mack. I don't want to hurt you. You know?
1: I was hoping when we got on the street that Holly or Bannister would be there, but they weren't. Only the prowl car across at the corner, empty. I couldn't take a chance, not only for my own skin, but Jerry's. They'd be shooting. So I walked with him. I wasn't able to get near enough to grab the gun. As we passed under a street lamp, I saw his face, pale and tight. But his eyes were clear. I knew he'd taken none of the stolen narcotics. He hadn't taken it yet. We didn't go far. He stopped at a rundown hotel and, signaling me to walk ahead, went up the back stairs. I remember the smell of that place. Old and rotten.
0: 306. How come you want your kind of job, Mr. Mack? You should have been something else, a nice guy like you.
1: Give me the gun, Jerry. Don't do it.
0: Don't be scared.
2: Yeah?
0: Telegram, miss.
2: Who are you kidding? Go away.
0: Open up or I'll shoot through the door.
2: Okay. What do you want?
0: You. I'm gonna talk to you. Hi, Peggy.
2: Hey. You're the
0: kid. I'm the kid. Get inside.
2: Mister, are you a cop? This
0: Shut
2: is the kid.
0: What a dump.
3: Drop it, Jerry. Drop it.
0: Harry.
3: Move over there. You too, mister.
0: Here's the louse pedal the stuff told me, Mr. Mack. Remember, Harry Richards. I told you about him. His wife's a louse, too. Didn't know you were married, Harry.
3: You didn't think you'd get away with it, did you, kid? Business has been bad since you squealed. I had to lay low, and it's cost me plenty.
1: This your wife?
3: Yeah.
1: You sent her out to pick up Jerry and frame him.
3: That's it. Smart little punk to find us. No, dumb.
0: I think I'll kill you, too, Harry.
3: Oh, sure you will.
1: I don't know what you're going to do, Richards, but a narcotics rap is better than murder.
3: I'll be safe on both counts. Jerry will be.
0: Hey, Put it out.
1: You'll kill him.
3: Not him. You, mister. I'm going to shoot you. Stick you both in the closet and put the gun in little Jerry's hand. When he wakes up, he can explain it to all your pals.
2: What about us, Harry? They'll figure something's wrong.
3: You got a better idea. What do I do? Let this guy go and get sent up for life? No, we're going to take a long trip. By the time they figure it out, we can be in Mexico anywhere. Now, go on, get packed.
2: Oh, all right.
1: The woman threw things into a suitcase, and Harry Richards leaned against the wall. Didn't take his eyes off me. Jerry groaned once, but didn't come out of it. There was a bad cut on his head where the barrel of the gun had hit him. Then they were ready. He dragged the boy to a closet, put him in, turned around to me, and...
3: All right, mister. Turn around. Turn around, I said.
1: No thanks.

0: like to search your room, please.
1: Oh, my shoulder hurt. And my head. I heard Bannister and Holly down the hall. I tried to talk to the boy. But he was almost out of his mind with fear. Then when I tried to get the gun, he hit me. Oh, it was a long way off, that sound. It faded, then came back. I had to get my head clear before they came in. Jerry had tried to shoot it out with him.
0: Open up. Police. It's not locked. Hey. Smell something?
2: Cordite. Gun's been fired.
0: Closet. Must be. What do you think?
2: Wait a minute. Wait. Jerry. Come out with your hands up. Come out.
3: I can't stand it anymore. It's killing me. I gotta get out. I got to. Get me out.
4: All right, drop the gun, quick.

0: I'll suffer, your fiddle die.
1: No, no, kid, no.
0: You lied.
2: He's not, Jerry. It's the truth. You believe me? They know. You didn't do anything. Richards did.
0: So, Mr. McIntyre. Please don't. I'll jump. We'll say I shot you.
2: Jerry, listen to me. Don't you see? You're cleared now. I can tell them about Richards. You're all right.
0: No, stay away, please. Please.
2: Listen, Jerry. Listen to me. We're going to take care of you. Not in a cell. No more cells. I give you my word. A hospital where it's clean and quiet. They won't tie you down. You can rest. Listen to me, Jerry. They'll take care of you. When you feel better, you can try again. From scratch. That'll be it, won't it, Holly? Won't it?
1: Oh, sure. Sure, kid. We're not lying. That'll be it.
0: Help me, Mr. Mac. You got to help me.
2: Sure, Jerry. Sure. I got you. You're okay now.
0: You'll help me. You believe in me. You'll help me. Oh, please. Please.
2: We took him with us, not to a cell, but to a hospital room where he could get rest and quiet. We caught the Richards that same night at the airport. We caught the Richards, but 2 days later, I had another youngster to talk to. This time, a 16-year-old girl. Her mother was with her and wouldn't believe it when I showed her the marijuana we'd taken from her daughter. She'd bought it from a friend in school. She told me all about it. And as I listened, I thought of Jerry. And I wondered where it would end.

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1: Today, we honor our flag, symbol of American freedom. And on this day, it is appropriate that we also honor an American city, which typifies the heritage of our great country. That city is Detroit, which this year celebrates its 250th anniversary. Since July 24th, 1701, when Antoine de La Mothe Cadillac first set his standard on the shore of Ville de Troyes, Detroit has never ceased to progress. Here was developed our greatest tool, the automobile. And from this arsenal of democracy came many of the sinews of defense, which helped keep our country free through two world conflicts. And as surely as Detroit has achieved in material sense, so has it contributed to international understanding and to the cultural and spiritual life of America. Autolite is proud to have known and worked with the people of Detroit and gladly takes this opportunity to extend to them best wishes on their 250th anniversary of their fine city.
0: Next week on Suspense, Mr. James Mason in another story suggested by actual events. The story of a man whose life was more fantastic than any fiction. A story we call The Greatest Thief in the World. Presented on Suspense.
1: Suspense is transcribed and directed by Elliot Lewis, with music composed by Lucian Morawek and conducted by Lud Bluskin. The Truth About Jerry Baxter was written for Suspense by Anthony Ellis from a story by Forrest Barnes and Roxy Roth. In tonight's play, William Tracy was heard as Jerry and John Denner as Sergeant Holly. Featured in the cast were Clayton Post, Joan Banks, Shep Mencken, Hi Everback, and Joseph Kearns. Gregory Peck will soon be seen in the Warner Brothers picture, Captain Horatio Hornblower.
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1: Fine feathers make fine birds. But, on the contrary, all is not gold that glitters. Also, hell hath no fury like a woman scorned. 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Crime does not pay. Mix well with a great singer turned dramatic actress, and you have our suspense story, The Well-Dressed Corpse, starring Miss Margaret Whiting, which begins in exactly 1 minute.
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3: She's lying on the couch in my office. I thought I'd just let her alone until you showed up, Captain.
4: That was considerate of you, Lieutenant.
3: Here.
4: Are you sure that's her?
3: I'm positive.
4: Where was she picked up? In her bedroom?
3: Hell's Kitchen and alley. Somebody stole her dress and one of the boys gave her his overcoat.
4: Yeah. What's your name?
5: My name is Ruth Franklin.
4: How old are you?
5: 33.
4: Where do you live?
5: On Park Avenue.
4: You go to school in this city?
5: Graduate school, Columbia University. I work for the Carrington Green Advertising Agency. My secretary's name is Petey Wright. I'm the murderer you're looking for.
4: Yeah. Okay, I guess you're Ruth Franklin, all right.
5: I can hardly blame you for not recognizing me. Did you know that 6 weeks ago I was voted one of the 10 best-dressed women in America?
4: I read something about it.
5: I always knew that someday I would be. But when it actually happened, it was just as exciting as if it had been a total surprise. The invitation to the luncheon to meet the press came on Monday. I ran right out and bought the most elegant and expensive dress I could find. When I swept into the luncheon, everyone was looking at me, including the other 9 well-dressed women. Percy Hamilton of Radcliffe Press, a little bald-headed man who moved and looked like a startled chipmunk, met me as I came in.
6: Oh, Miss Franklin, I'm so happy to see you. Right this way, please. You're a little late, you know.
5: Percy, baby, you've confused me perhaps with a debutante. I work for a living.
6: I'm going to put you here at table 13 with Mr. Mason. Miss Franklin, may I present Mr. Mason?
7: How do you do?
5: How do you do?
6: You two are going to be luncheon partners. Well, I'll run along.
7: You, of course, couldn't be anyone else but the best dressed Franklin.
5: I'm not sure I like the way you said that, Mr. Mason.
7: Well, my tone was not meant to imply a personal indictment, Miss Franklin. In fact, it's a commendation. You play your part very well in this best dressed racket.
5: Racket? Oh, I always draw the most charming luncheon partners. It was undoubtedly something in your childhood. They must have made you wear Buster Brown collars or velveteen knickers.
7: I wore dungarees. No, it's just that I have the best prima facie evidence anyone ever had that this best-dressed business is a travesty on good taste and artistic judgment.
5: Before I move to another table, Mr. Mason, I might find it interesting to hear one sentence telling me why you feel this way.
7: I'd be happy to oblige. You see, I was picked as one of the best-dressed men.
5: Mr. Mason, I believe I'm beginning to value your opinion.

0: Well, that's the way it began. Little careless banter while we sized each other up. And something in our measurements had meaning because despite speeches and cold chicken a la King and news photographers interfering with most of our conversation, we later found ourselves at the Stork Club discussing everything from Picasso to paperback novels. Sometime in the evening, he said he had to catch a plane somewhere, but he'd get in touch with me soon. The next morning, when I walked into my office, Petey, my secretary, was wearing the smug smile of a girl who caught her older sister with a boy on the back porch hammock.
1: Seen it yet, boss?
0: The Gimbel ads? How were they?
1: I can wait.
0: All right. Seen what?
1: A picture of you and Roy Mason.
0: Mason? I hardly spoke a word to the man.
1: Hardly a word, huh? You know, that's a Stork Club ashtray in that picture. How did you converse? Smoke signals with your cigarettes?
0: Petey, you're very close to being fired.
1: Let me read you what Winchell says. The most handsome twosome in town last night were Ruth Franklin, the best-dressed huckster, and Roy Mason,
0: Petey,
1: who...
0: what do you know about him?
1: I'll save you the embarrassment of asking me to get a file on him. I've already done it. Here you are, boss. The Life and Loves of Roy Mason, assembled by Petey Wright, Girl Boswell.
0: All right, tell it.
1: He's a foreign correspondent, distinguished. He's written two books on world politics, The Long Road of Destruction and The Coming Asiatic Crisis. I've ordered both of them so you can talk his language. He's a Yale graduate, skull and bones, 38, unmarried. Just call me quick.
0: Thank you and goodbye.
1: I'll just leave these things here so you can drool over them. Have fun.
0: Petey.
1: Yes, boss, ma'am?
0: You've had your fun. Now, hands off. I'm going to marry him. I read those clippings through from beginning to end, and when I went home that night, I took both of Roy Mason's books with me. And the following night, he called me. And then it was practically every evening, and cocktails and weekends, and intimate little dinners, fireplaces and books, and talk, talk, talk into the dawn. I knew, and I let the papers know, that Ruth Franklin had finally found a man who came up to her requirements. I had him hooked. Now it was time to reel him in.
2: Waiter, two more of the same, please.
0: Roy.
2: Hmm?
0: I have some news I know you'll be interested in.
2: You are going to run for president.
0: No, no, nothing as small as that. I'm going to get married.
2: You're going to get what?
0: Married.
2: Oh? To whom?
0: A man named Roy Mason.
2: I see. Does he know anything about it?
0: Well, I've kept it a secret from him until I was sure. Now my mind's made up.
2: Just like that, huh?
0: Uh-huh. Pleased?
2: Well, let's say flattered and very, very sorry.
0: Why?
2: To have to decline the invitation. You see, Ruth, I'm already engaged.
0: Why didn't you tell me?
2: You didn't ask me.
0: Who is it?
2: Her name is Elizabeth Granger, a socialite from Long Island. You may know her.
0: No, and I have no desire to.
2: Ruth, what made you think we were going to be married?
0: I guess I believe my own press notices. Every columnist in town has been ringing wedding bells for us.
2: I never pay attention to columnists.
0: Well, I do, and so do a lot of other people. And what a Roman holiday they're going to make out of this. Oh, boy, I can just see it. What best-dressed woman was left waiting at the church by what best-dressed man?
2: Well, I'll phone them tomorrow and tell them to lay off.
0: And make a bigger fool out of me? What do you think I am, a doormat, Ruth, an old shoe that you
2: Ruth,
0: can just...
2: Ruth, please lower your voice. People are looking.
0: Oh, let them look. A scene in a cocktail lounge makes good reading,
2: Ruth.
0: And, oh, we always make the papers, don't we, lover?
2: Keep your voice down.
0: Why don't you go to Inner Mongolia or somewhere and write another book? Anywhere where I'll never have to see you again.
3: The second act of Suspense continues in 1 minute.
4: This is Johnny Baker with Communism on the Spot.
5: In the Soviet Union, the Communist Party keeps the Red Army in check in various ways. It limits the authority of commanding officers by placing full-time party members in charge of political affairs. It also does its best to keep military men out of high party positions. In this way, a top commander can be dismissed if he grows too powerful. This was strikingly demonstrated in the case of Marshal Zhukov. 3 months after becoming a Presidium member in 1957, he was demoted and relieved of his army command. To further ensure its control, the party also assigns to army units members of the secret police, who report directly to their police superiors rather than their commanding officers.
3: And now, we continue with Act Two of The Well-Dressed Corpse, starring Miss Margaret Whiting. A tale well calculated to keep you in suspense.
0: Oh, leave it to me. I did a grand job. I made my exit like the second lead in a Straw Hat playhouse. The next day, I didn't go to the office and I didn't read the papers. I knew what would be in them. I felt sick and soiled and used. The phone rang all day long, but I didn't answer it until late in the afternoon. Hello?
6: Me.
0: Oh.
6: Trying to get you all day.
0: What for?
6: To tell you that we're friends, you and I. I hate like the devil to think that you really meant it when you said you never wanted to see me again. I sent you a letter last night, but I'd rather tell you what I wrote in person.
0: Now look, Roy.
6: No, let me go on. Let me go on. A man rarely meets a woman like you. I was lucky. Real lucky. Ruth, you can send me away altogether if you want to, but I'd miss you for the rest of my life. That's the truth.
0: But you're going to marry this...
6: Ruth, I want to talk with you calmly, decently, honestly. I want you for a friend. I'm mixing a couple of drinks in my apartment around 5 tonight. I hope you'll be there to share them with me.
0: What a colossal ego this man had. And yet he was offering me the opportunity to settle the matter my way. I took it.
2: Ah, you came. Thanks, Ruth. Let me take your coat.
0: No, it's a little chilly. I think I'll keep it on.
2: All right. Drink?
0: A very dry martini and a little soft music.
2: The record's on the turntable and the martini's already mixed. I knew you wouldn't pass up a Mason's special.
0: You were rather certain your pretty speech on the phone would work, weren't you?
2: I meant it. I'm glad you're here, Ruth. All of that highly lacquered veneer you show your public is all right for them. But for me, I'll take you the way I know you.
0: Tell me more.
2: Underneath $40,000 a year, behind that best-dressed wardrobe, you're quite a gal.
0: Quite an ornament to wear on your sleeve.
2: Oh.
0: Until you're tired of it.
2: No, you don't understand,
0: don't
2: Ruth.
0: Don't touch me.
2: Ruth!
0: Yes, it's a gun, Roy.
2: For heaven's sake, Ruth! Ah! Ruth, stop this. You've got it all wrong. Put down that gun. Ah! Ruth, get a doctor. We'll say it was an accident.
0: Stay away from me.
2: Phone a doctor. Oh, no. It wasn't supposed to be this way at all. Ruth! Ruth, I wrote you.
0: I stood there looking down at him. He tried to talk again, but he couldn't say a word. And then all of a sudden, he was dead. I hadn't planned what I was going to do after I killed him, so I just sat down and finished my martini and looked at him lying there on the floor, and then I was aware of someone pounding.
7: Are you all right in there? What happened? Hello, hello. Answer me, somebody.
8: Oh, hello, miss. I live in the apartment next door, and I thought I heard gunshots in here.
0: You did.
8: What?
0: Over there.
8: Well, I better phone the police. Where's the phone?
0: On the desk.
9: Hello, operator. Give me the police. Yes, I said the police. Right away. There's been a shooting.
0: I just walked out. No one tried to stop me. I got a taxi back to my own apartment, changed, threw some things into a bag, gathered up my jewelry and what money I had. I registered under another name at a small hotel on the west side. I knew I had to get out of the country, but before I left, there was someone I had to see. Elizabeth Granger, the woman he preferred to me.
3: Act Three of Suspense follows in 1 minute.
5: This is Johnny Baker with Communism on the Spot. A few words now on the position of the family under communism. In Soviet society, the family has been reduced to a kind of machine for producing workers. Soviet leaders have deprived families of the right to educate their children and have minimized the influence of family life by drawing women into the labor force. The institution of the family is looked on as part of the machinery for producing what are designated as obedient, disciplined communists. To accomplish this, the role of the parents has been taken over by the schools, by youth organizations, and by the establishment of boarding schools. The final aim of the party is evidently the education of all children away from the family.
3: And now, we continue with Act Three of The Well-Dressed Corpse, starring Miss Margaret Whiting, a tale well calculated to keep you in suspense.
0: The next night, there was a rosary for Roy at the Edgeflower Mortuary. I waited across the street. I wanted to see her walk in. I wanted to see how well she could take it. But Elizabeth Granger didn't appear at his rosary. The next morning, wearing dark glasses and a veil, I went to his funeral, but she didn't. Hello, Petey.
1: Boss, don't you know the police are looking all over town for you?
0: Petey, who is Elizabeth Granger? Where does she live?
1: Oh, that.
0: She isn't in the phone book. She wasn't at his funeral. There are no pictures of her in the papers. You know these things. Tell me, please.
1: I can't help you. Nobody can help you now. You're a walking dead woman.
0: Petey, listen to me.
1: I don't want to listen to you. I'm afraid to. I don't want to end up like you someday. Well-fed, well-dressed, successful, but dead.
0: I came here for your help, not your opinions.
1: Everything you ever said in your life was a lie. I did your legwork, looked up things for you, verified them, checked them. And just to satisfy my curiosity, I checked about you, too. You didn't go to any graduate school at Columbia. You were born and brought up in Hell's Kitchen, and you went as far as PS 432. You hated everything you had and were, and you tried to wipe it out.
0: Tell me what you know about Elizabeth Granger.
1: I'll tell you this much. You're not going to have the pleasure of watching her suffer along with you. And I'll tell you how I know. Because Roy Mason wrote you a letter. I read it, because I never thought I'd see you again. Would you like to know what's in it?
0: Yes.
1: Makes you look 10 times as foolish as you do now. He said that there was no such person as Elizabeth Granger.
0: You're lying.
1: He just invented her. Just invented her to get away from you.
0: You're lying. There has to be an Elizabeth Granger.
1: Here's the letter. Look for yourself.
0: It was true. Every word of it. There was no Elizabeth Granger. Roy just didn't want me, and he had to find some excuse. I walked to the door, wondering what to do, where to go.
10: One more thing, boss. 10 seconds after you're out of that door, I'm going to call the police.
0: I ran out of the office, out of the building down Madison Avenue. I wanted to lose myself, but where? How? I walked and I walked and I walked and I tried to understand. I tried to understand why I'd killed Roy. And everything that came into my mind revolted me. Oh, I needed a drink, 12 drinks, 100 drinks.
11: Are you sure you're in the right place, lady?
0: Just give me a double bourbon, scotch, a triple. I don't care.
11: Well, okay, you're old enough.
0: Hurry it up. Here's my money.
12: Hey, Eddie, get a load of the doll. What would any dame dressed like that come in here for?
13: Slumming. What are you, stupid or something? They like to come over to Hell's Kitchen where men are men, looking for thrills.
12: Yeah.
13: Yeah. What do you think she came in here for? Thought it was 21 or something?
12: Ah, talk.
13: Yeah? I'll show you how to handle a doll like that. Buy you a drink, ma'am?
0: No, get away from me.
13: Nah, you don't really mean that. Tony, the drink's on me. Why don't we have it in the booth over there? We can talk, huh?
0: Get away from me. Who do you think you are?
11: All right, Eddie, no sale.
13: Who does she think she is? She got no right in here unless she wants to be sociable. She's a bum and you know it, Tony.
11: Eddie, can't you see this is a lady? Now go for a walk.
13: Lady? Ha! Since when we got ladies in here?
0: You filthy...
11: Hey, wait a minute.
13: Cheap little bum, you...
14: Hey, Eddie, you know who she is?
13: Uh-huh.
14: Her picture was in the paper this morning. She killed somebody.
0: It would only be a matter of seconds until they called the police, so I ran. I saw a police car crossing the avenue, so I ran the other way. 2 blocks away, there was another police car at the intersection. I ducked into an alley and tripped and fell headlong into the dirty, foul snow. Oh, I don't know how long I was out, but when I came to, somebody was pulling my mink coat off.
1: Come on, dearie. Come on, cooperate.
0: What are you doing?
1: You won't need this coat where you're going.
0: Leave my coat alone.
1: That's all right, dearie. All right, come on. Now the dress. The dress.
0: My dress.
1: Ruby, help me get it off her.
0: You can't take my dress off me.
1: I can use a fancy dress like that, and you can't wear it in jail.
0: Don't, please.
15: All right, stay where you are.
1: Cops, grab her shoes, Ruby. Let's go.
0: My dress. They took my dress and my coat.
15: Stay where you are, lady.
0: You let them do it. Why did you let them do it?
15: We'll get them. Come on now, lady. Lift up your head. I want to take a look at you.
0: Oh, don't hurt me, please.
15: Uh-huh.
0: I'm somebody.
15: That's what I thought. Ruth Franklin.
0: I'm somebody. I'm somebody. I'm one of the 10 best-dressed women in the world!

0: Suspense. In which Miss Margaret Whiting starred in William N. Robeson's production of The Well-Dressed Corpse, written by E. Jack Newman and John Michael Hayes. In a moment, a word about next week's story of suspense.
1: This is Johnny Baker with Communism on the Spot. When you talk about the government in a democracy, you have in mind the elected representatives who rule in the people's name. This isn't the case in the Soviet Union. True, the Soviet government exercises formal authority, and the parliament supposedly represents the citizens. But in practice, the all-powerful Communist Party wields the actual power. It alone governs the Soviet people. For the Communist Party, in effect, is a state within a state, with permanent control over the so-called government. It governs dictatorially in the fullest sense of the word. As a result, you have in the USSR government by the party, for the party.
0: 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A tale well calculated to keep you in suspense.

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0: And now, tonight's presentation of radio's outstanding theater of thrills, Suspense. Tonight, we bring you a transcribed story of a man who tries to lose himself. So now, starring Parley Bear and Michael Ann Barrett, here is tonight's suspense play, A Case of Identity.
1: Harry. Harry, answer me.
2: Well, I don't know, Edna.
1: You don't know what?
2: I don't know if it's such a good idea. It might not work.
1: Are you crazy? You think I'd plan something that wouldn't work? You think that?
2: No.
1: Well, then what is it?
2: Well, how are you so sure the insurance company will do it?
1: You try him, Harry. You try finding one that won't jump to insure your life for $100,000.

0: That's how it started. She'd brought it up at dinner, not all at once, but in little pieces, just enough to make me curious. Then later, when she'd done everything she could to put me in a good mood, she told me all of it. She'd gotten the idea weeks ago, but she didn't want to mention it until I started on my vacation, just in case anyone at the office noticed I was unusually nervous. Oh, yes, she'd planned it well. She made it sound easy, so I agreed to go along with her. The next morning, I applied for a life insurance policy, one that would pay Edna $100,000 in the event of my death. A week later, the manager of that insurance company called and asked me to stop by his office.
1: Well, Mr. Burton, it's a pleasure to meet you personally.
0: Thank you.
1: It is an often rare privilege to issue such a large policy.
0: Then it has cleared.
1: Well,
0: hasn't it? Haven't I answered enough questions, Mr. Croyd? Haven't you had enough doctors probing and poking at me?
1: Please, Mr. Burton, it isn't me. It's just that the Home Office seems to have some doubt
0: about what?
1: The amount of the policy. After all, $100,000 to a man of your financial... Well, frankly, Mr. Burton, are you sure you...
0: That I value my life that much? Well, I do. Is there anything wrong with that?
1: No, certainly not. It's just that...
0: Just what, Mr. Croyd?
1: Well, the premiums will be rather large.
0: I'm prepared to pay them.
1: You've read all the clauses thoroughly?
0: I have.
1: Including this paragraph?
0: Mr. Croyd, I have no intention of committing suicide.
1: I wasn't suggesting that you had, Mr. Burton. I was merely endeavoring to acquaint you with the fact that such an eventuality would nullify our contract.
0: Mr. Croyd, if you'd rather not issue the policy, I'm sure there are other companies...
1: Not at all, Mr. Burton, not at all. It's just that caution is our byword. We find it pays in the long run.
0: Your company pays in the long run, Mr. Croyd. That's why people buy insurance.
1: Yes, well, I believe everything's in order if you'll just sign here.
0: There you are.
1: All right, Mr. Burton, that's it.
0: Thank you.
1: Take care of yourself, Mr. Burton.
0: Half an hour after leaving his office, I walked into that park in the center of town. I'd been spending a lot of time there, watching, waiting, feeding the pigeons. Then I'd spotted the particular pigeon I'd been waiting for. He had the same height, weight, same color eyes. We could have been brothers, except that he was a mousy gray, the color of all stumblebums. For 3 days now, I'd been watching him, getting to know his habits. He showed up every morning about 11. First, he'd take a walk looking for butts, then he'd flop on the grass and sleep. This morning, I wasn't going to let him sleep.
2: Hi.
0: Nice day.
2: Yeah, smoggy.
0: Yes, it is. It gets your eyes.
2: Sure does. Isn't doing my head much good, neither.
0: Oh, bad night?
2: Huh? You don't happen to have a drink on you, do you?
0: No. But, here's a buck.
2: Hey, how come you give me a buck, mister?
0: I've got a job for you.
2: Job? Oh, I'm not looking for no job. I've been sick, real bad sick. Oh, you don't know.
0: Well, there's not much work involved. I have a cabin up in the San Bernardino Mountains. It's kind of run down. I need somebody to help me fix it up.
2: Oh, no. That sounds like heavy work. My doctor said...
0: I'll do the heavy work. Okay? It'll mean 50 bucks to you. How about it?
2: 50?
0: Mm-hmm. Half now and half when the job's finished.
2: Well... Well, as long as there's no heavy work, then... Well, when do we go?
0: Right now?
2: Now?
0: Sure. Anything wrong? Do you have a business appointment?
2: Well, now you don't have to get sassy. Okay, we go as soon as I get that 25.
0: You are?
2: Oh, just one thing more.
0: What's that?
2: About that drink, I could sure use it.
0: You'll get it. I bought him a 49-cent bottle of wine, which he opened before we got to the car. Then he insisted I drive him around to a flop house so he could pay a week's rent. Finally, we turned onto the freeway and headed for home.
3: Harry?
0: Yep?
3: You're late. Why didn't you call?
0: I was busy getting this.
3: Policy. Oh, Harry, I was so worried.
0: Never mind that now. I've got him in the car.
3: What?
0: He's in the car.
3: Now? Here?
0: It's all right. The car's in the garage. He's drunk and nobody saw us.
3: But we can't keep him here.
0: I know.
3: You mean do it tonight? Oh, no, Harry, not tonight.
0: Why not?
3: Because it's too soon. They're bound to be suspicious.
0: They'll be just as suspicious 6 weeks or 6 months from now, maybe more. We do it tonight, they'll believe it. They'll figure nobody in their right minds would pull something the day after the policy was issued.
3: All right. I'll be on the side road. The cutoff I showed you, remember?
0: I remember.
3: I'll be there in the coupe at 1 o'clock. I won't turn on the light.
0: Okay, I'll find you.
3: Harry?
0: Yeah?
3: Who is he? What's he like?
0: His name's Wallace. He's a bum. A stew bum. We'll be doing him a favor. I backed the car out of the garage, careful that no one saw me. Then we started. My traveling companion wasn't feeling any pain. He polished off his bottle and passed out. No sign of anyone on that mountain highway. No houses, no cars. Not until I reached the 4,000-foot level, where there was a little run-down gas station. At 12:30, we reached the cabin. I parked on the slope, pulled the emergency brake tight, and then reached over into the back seat for the jack handle. I switched clothes with him. My keys, watch, wallet, everything but my matches. Then I saturated the upholstery with gasoline, left the can in the back seat, and got out.

0: Move over. I'll drive.
1: I saw it. It was beautiful.
0: Yeah. A real fire, honey.
1: There's blood on your coat. His coat.
0: It's all right. I'm a drunk. I fell down. It's the usual thing. Light me a cigarette.
1: Harry.
0: What?
1: Did you leave the car in here?
0: No.
1: You forgot.
0: Take it easy, will you? I didn't forget. They'll figure I was sitting there drinking, fell asleep, the brake slipped. It'll be all right.
1: When do you think I'll find you?
0: Tomorrow? The next day? Now, when the police come, know what to do.
1: Yes.
0: They'll ask a lot of questions, but don't lose your nerve and don't. Don't.
1: What's wrong?
0: I don't know. The motor's missing.
1: We're stuck.
0: Oh, shut up, will you?
1: Well, Harry, do something. Please do something. If they find us here like this...
0: Shut up! Yes. Oh, moose, it won't. You fool. You stupid, ignorant fool. Why didn't you notice?
1: Notice what?
0: We're out of gas.
1: What?
0: Oh, never mind. Still got a chance. There's a gas station a couple of miles from here. I'm going to try to coast down to it.
1: But if somebody sees us...
0: They won't. Get in the back on the floor. Hurry up. For heaven's sake, don't argue. Get in the back. Put that blanket over you and don't move.

0: Their lights are out, but somebody's got to be inside.
1: All right. Heard you the second time. What do you want?
0: 10 gallons of gas.
1: Sorry, close at 11. Pump's locked.
0: Well, then unlock it.
1: Now, wait a minute.
0: I've got to have some gas. Do you understand?
1: Sure, I understand, but I ain't giving you none.
0: You're not... Now, you listen to me.
1: You listen, mister. I don't like your ordering ways. Coming down here like high and mighty, blowing your horn like it was Judgment Day. Now, you better get...
0: What do you mean by that?
1: Just what I said. Keep coasting, brother.
0: Now, wait a minute. Look, I'm sorry. I've been on the road all day. I'm jumpy. You know how it is. Now, suppose I really make it worth your while. I'll pay you double for some gas. Now, how'd that be?
1: You're all like your kind, ain't you? Always figuring everybody's got a price. Well, your money ain't gonna cut no ice with me. Now, you go on before I get my shotgun.
0: Okay, I don't want any trouble, only I thought maybe you'd be interested in $20.
1: Huh? How much?
0: $20.
1: For just 10 gallons of gas?
0: That's right.
1: Reckon you do want to get home. Ethel or regular?
0: Anything, only hurry. She stopped the car a couple of blocks from Skid Row. I got out and disappeared. The torn suit, bloodshot eyes, and my beard put me in that mousy gray color. A few hours later, I was just another stumblebum. 3 days went by before they found the body. Naturally, the newspapers played it up big, real big, with a picture of me and an obituary half a column long. There was also a picture of Edna, the grief-stricken wife, taken right after she'd identified my body. I turned the page and kept on reading, and then I saw it. Only a small paragraph, but it said my widow would receive her $100,000 immediately. Hello, Edna.
2: Harry.
0: Did I frighten you? I'm sorry.
2: What are you doing here? How did you get in?
0: You still leave that key under the back doormat. How many times have I told you about that?
2: Well, you shouldn't have come here. Why didn't you call?
0: I did. All day and no answer.
2: What if they're watching the house?
0: Why should they? The police are satisfied that I'm dead. You've got the insurance. How'd the company take it?
2: I think they were suspicious. They asked me an awful lot of questions.
0: Yeah, they figured to. But they could hardly go against the police findings. Death by misadventure.
2: I don't want to talk about it anymore, Harry.
0: No, you're right. It's all over. We've got the money now.
2: I've got the money.
0: What?
2: And I'm going to keep it.
0: Edna, you're not making sense.
2: I'm not? Well, let me clarify the situation for you. I've got $100,000, and you're dead. You're very, very dead.
0: Well, you had this idea all along. Right from the very beginning, you never had any intention of sharing that money. And you made me kill a man.
2: Stay right where you are, Harry. You take one more step and I'll scream, and you know how loud I can scream.
0: Well, go ahead.
2: Remember, you've lost your identity. I'll say you're a prowler. You broke in.
0: And I'll spill the whole works.
2: Including how you killed a man? No, I don't think you will. Will you, Harry?
0: You're smart, Edna. You're smarter than I ever gave you credit for. She'd always been the strong one, the aggressor, always gotten her way up to now. That evening, after making sure she'd been picked up by her cousin to go to a movie, as I usually did on Wednesdays, I entered the house again. I'd attended a sales convention the month before, and while I was away, I'd written her twice. Those letters were still in her desk. As quickly as I could, I lifted the old letters from their envelopes and replaced them with some I'd written that afternoon. In one of them, I said, "Darling, I can't understand why you insist I take out such a large insurance policy. If I didn't know you better, I might think you were planning to murder me." And I put the envelopes back in the desk and went into our bedroom. The keys to her coupe were on the dresser. I put them in my pocket, picked up one of her shoes, and started for the mountains. I reached the cabin about midnight, broke the heel from her shoe, tossed it into the ravine. Then I spattered mud on the shoe and put it back in the car. When I reached Palmdale, I made a long-distance phone call.
3: Johnson, homicide.
0: Hello, I've been reading about that Burton case in my newspaper, and I thought maybe I should tell someone that I was driving over Crestline the night it happened.
3: Who's calling, please?
0: I saw this car parked by a cab, and there was a man and a woman in it.
3: Who is this?
0: And they seemed to be arguing.
3: Arguing?
0: That's right.
3: You remember what time it was?
0: Just after midnight, maybe 12:30.
3: I see. Could I have your name now, please?
0: Well, I'm a family man. I wouldn't like to get involved.
3: But, sir, it's very...
0: It was the next afternoon before I could get back in the house. But when I did, I took that mud-spattered shoe with me and planted it in her closet. I was about to look in her dresser where she usually kept her cash when I heard Edna come in.
4: Hello, Mr.

0: Mrs. Burton?
1: Yes?
0: Sergeant Johnson, Homicide Department. May I come in?
1: Why, yes, certainly.
0: Thank you. Sorry to bother you again, Mrs. Burton, but something has come up.
1: Yes?
0: You stated at the inquest that you were home the night of your husband's death.
1: I was.
0: Can you furnish proof to that effect?
1: Well, I suppose so, but I really don't know how at the moment. I've told you everything before.
0: Some additional information has come to our attention. We'd like your help in clearing it up.
1: Well, naturally, I'm always ready to cooperate with the police. Well,
0: fine. Then you'll answer my questions, won't you? Did anyone see you here that evening? Can you furnish any proof at all? I'm afraid I'll have to have you come along with us, Mrs. Burton.
1: But why? I haven't done anything.
0: I'm sorry.
1: Well, it's utterly ridiculous.
0: It's necessary, Mrs. Burton. Now, if you will, please.
1: Oh, all right. Let's get it over with.
0: Oh, Mrs. Burton, before we leave your house, do you recognize this?
1: What is it?
0: The heel of a shoe. We found it at the scene of the accident. Could it possibly have broken off one of yours?
1: No.
0: You're positive?
1: Quite positive.
0: Very well. I'll leave the door open, please. My partner and a policewoman are waiting outside. They have a warrant to search your house.
2: Police were going to search the house while I was there. That was almost funny. I was going to be caught in my own trap. For a moment, I panicked, and I realized the search team hadn't entered the house. As quickly as I could, I moved back to her bedroom. I was at the window forcing it open when I heard them, and then I was out, ducking low, running along the side of the house until I reached the street. It wasn't until I reached Edna's coupe two blocks away that I remembered I hadn't taken any money from the dresser. I was broke now, nowhere to go, nowhere to sleep, except in the car. I parked on the boulevard a couple of hours and watched the people walking by. And then later, while driving around looking for a place to park for the night, a place where I could sleep, I turned on the car radio.
3: $100,000 insurance case of the late Harry W. Burton. Police have uncovered evidence which they say links Mrs. Edna Burton to her husband's death. The widow, when confronted with letters written by her husband and a broken shoe identified as hers turned up in a recent search, became hysterical, blurted out a fantastic story about her husband still being alive. Authorities, discrediting the rantings of the troubled woman, have requested her transfer to the psychiatric division of the General Hospital for examination. You will recall her husband's car crashed into a ravine near the Angeles Crest Highway. Police at the time thought the death of Mr. Burton was accidental. Meanwhile, police have issued an all-points bulletin for the car alleged to have been used in the murder plot. The car is described as a black Ford coupe. License number JGC150. It's believed.
2: I've got to get rid of this car. I've got to before it's spotted. But where will I sleep? No money yet. Wait a minute. I've got a key to a hotel room, sure. Wallace's room, and he paid a week's rent in advance. Sure, if I'm lucky, I've got a chance. I haven't much choice.
4: Hey, where are you going?
2: To my room. I live here. You see, here's the key, number 47.
4: What's your name?
2: Wallace, don't you remember?
4: No, I'm just a relief clerk.
2: Oh, well, I've been sick a few days. I haven't been in, so if I owe you any money, I'll pay it tomorrow.
4: You don't owe nothing.
2: I don't?
4: No. Good night.

0: All right, Wallace, reach.
1: What is this?
2: Come in all the way. That's it.
0: We've been waiting for you, Wallace. My name's Johnson, homicide. This is my partner, Sergeant Barton.
2: He's clean.
1: Well, what do you want with me?
0: We'll ask the questions, Wallace. Last Tuesday, you showed up here with enough money to pay your rent a month in advance.
1: Where'd
0: you get it?
2: Don't tell us you did some honest work, Wallace.
1: Well,
2: you got a fine record. Don't ruin it by admitting you actually did some work.
1: But I did. It was only $25. Can't a man make a little money?
0: Sure he can. Only this happened last Tuesday. And last Tuesday afternoon, you came bouncing in bragging about how lucky you were. You paid a month's rent in advance and said there'd be plenty more where that came from. Your drinking buddies told some of our boys about it. They were worried when you didn't come back. That maybe something had happened to you on that job up in Crestline. You did this work up in Crestline last Tuesday night, didn't you?
1: No, I didn't.
0: Try again, Wallace. You can try all night. You're not going to beat this one. We got a description from a gas station attendant up there. Fits you to a T.
1: But you've got the wrong man, believe me.
2: Oh, sure, Wallace. Well, he's not satisfied, Johnny. Give him some more.
0: Okay. Woman you don't know, a woman called Edna Burton. Today, just before she blew her stack, she was yelling your name like crazy. All about a flaming rocket, or was it a fireball? Whatever it was, you were the star of it, Wallace.
1: But I am not Wallace. I'm Burton. Ask Edna. Ask her.
0: You can't. At least, not till she's allowed to have visitors at the state hospital.
2: Okay, let's go, buddy.
1: No, wait. Wait, please. I'll tell you the truth. You're arresting me for my own murder. I'm Burton.
0: That's so? But you're Burton. Where's Wallace?
2: Well, he thinks it's funny, Johnny.
0: Yeah. Wine sure does some crazy things to him.
1: It is funny. It's the funniest. Don't you see? It doesn't matter if it's Burton and Wallace. It doesn't matter. It doesn't matter at all.

0: which Parley Bear and Michael Ann Barrett starred in tonight's presentation of A Case of Identity.
1: Autolite and its 98,000 dealers bring you Mr. Herbert Marshall in tonight's presentation of
2: Suspense. Tonight, Autolite presents a story of justice as we examine a man who was suspected of having committed a perfect crime. It's called Murder by Jury. Our star, Mr. Herbert Marshall.
1: This is Harlow Wilcox. Would you like to be responsible for your local church or hospital getting a big share of $100,000 in cash? Well, a total of $100,000 will go to the recognized charities chosen by the 25 persons selected in the Autolite family charity drawing. To enter is as simple as signing your name and address, and that's all you do. 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Here is Mr. Mark H. Harrington, president of the National Tuberculosis Association.
3: Autolite is performing a wonderful service. 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
1: Fill out a registration form at any of the following Autolite family car dealers: DeSoto, Hudson, Plymouth, Studebaker, Dodge, Willis, Nash, Packard, Kaiser, or Chrysler, and sign up tomorrow.
2: And now, Autolite presents Murder by Jury, starring Mr. Herbert Marshall, hoping once again to keep you in suspense.
4: Pardon me, sir. To be sure I understood you, you did say a snake?
5: Yes, sir. A snake.
4: Possibly, Mr. Mason, you could describe the snake.
5: Yes. It was gray with a sort of red mottling, dark.

0: Underneath was grayish, but lighter, almost white in the center.
1: Now, was there anything else you remember about this snake, Mr. Mason?
0: It was big. It was as thick as my two wrists put together.
1: And then, according to your statement to the police, you seized the snake just below its head with both hands. Would you kindly show the jury the position of your hands? Yes, thank you. You say that you squeezed with your fingers and dug in with your thumbs. Is that correct?
0: Yes, that's about it. And I felt the snake twisting and squirming under me, trying to get away, you know.
1: And then you woke up?
0: Yes, sir, I woke up. I was kneeling beside my bed. It was my wife's neck, which was in my hands. It was her throat I was squeezing.
1: What did you do when you realized this?
0: There was nothing I could do. She was already dead. I'd killed her.
1: His name was Edward Mason, and he was on trial for the murder of his wife, Frieda. I was counsel for the Crown in those days. It was just about the nastiest case I'd ever had. One should, I suppose, begin at the beginning. That was on the first day of the trial. McCrae was defending the accused, and he began his defense by questioning the police inspector who was in charge of the case. The inspector was nominally a witness for the Crown.
2: Would you give us a brief account of your investigations, Inspector?
3: I will, sir. The accused was residing with his wife at the Clendonian Hotel at Chatham on Sea in Norfolk. On the night in question, the manager, two servants, and some guests were aroused by horrible screams emanating from the Mason room. On reaching said room, they found it to be opened by Mr. Edward Mason, who appeared in a state of great excitement.
2: I'll continue, Inspector.
3: Yes, sir. He was in a state of great excitement. And while looking, he kept looking at his hands and saying over and over again, "I killed her," or "I strangled her."
2: One or the other, Inspector?
3: No, sir. He said both, over and over.
2: Then he never attempted to deny that he had killed his wife?
3: No, sir, he did not.
2: Thank you, Inspector. That's all. Cross-examination?
1: You have before you the statement made by the accused, Inspector.
3: Yes, sir.
1: I call your attention to the following remarks made by the accused during your questioning.
3: Yes, sir.
1: I had a dream about a snake. I tried to strangle it, and when I woke up, I found I had strangled my wife. This was a dream that I'd had before, but I'd never done anything like this. I'd never killed anyone. Those are the words of Mr. Edward Mason, are they not?
3: Yes, sir, they are.
1: What was your reaction when you heard them?
3: I thought it was a lot of rubbish.
4: Objection, my lord.
5: Objection sustained. Kindly contain your remarks to a dignity fitting this court, Inspector.
3: I'm sorry, my lord.
1: I'm of the opinion, my lord, that before the Crown's case is concluded, the accused's carefully prepared statement will be termed just such. A tissue of lies and a complete fabrication. Thank you, Inspector. That'll be all. Then Mrs. Mason's brother was put in the box. He was a hefty chap with a bull neck and hands like a pair of warming pans covered with red hair. His name was Hector Easterday, and we knew that he didn't like his brother-in-law. Didn't like him at all. I thought he was going to be a strong witness for the prosecution, and for a time it looked as though he would be. Very well, Mr. Easterday, now tell us. Were the police made aware of the fact that Mason had insured his wife's life for £10,000?
6: They knew. And if you'd known Edward Mason, you'd have realized it was just like him. He knew what he was going to do to her a long time ago.
1: Do you think that she had any idea of it, Mr. Easterday?
2: Objection, my lord. Counsel is leading the witness.
5: Counsel will kindly refrain from leading the witness.
1: Sorry, my lord. Mr. Easterday, had she ever confided any fears to you?
6: Well, I wouldn't say that, but she knew. She knew all right. And last year, there was another woman. And between that and the money, that's why he killed her.
1: Thank you, Mr. Easterday. That will be all.

0: You spoke of a life assurance policy, Mr. East, today.
1: I did.
0: Did you know that they had each insured the other's life? Not an uncommon practice for married couples these days. Also, that the insurance was by no means recent. It was taken out when they were first married and had been successively increased.
1: Yes, but...
0: You spoke of another woman, Mr. Easterday. Did Mrs. Mason tell you about that?
1: Not exactly, but I knew.
0: Oh? And how did you know?
1: I could tell.
0: Oh, you could tell. You are then clairvoyant. You could tell. Possibly you hired detectives to follow Mr. Mason. Possibly you followed him yourself.
2: The defense counsel tore him to bits, made him sound like a nasty-minded, prurient busybody who had never liked the accused and never lost an opportunity to blacken his character. Nevertheless, making a fool out of a witness is a two-edged weapon. And I could see that the jury, although not in sympathy with Easterday, still felt that there might be more than a word of truth in what he'd implied. You couldn't argue away insurance. Mason did stand to collect £10,000 by his wife's death. But did he murder? That's what they were thinking. You could see it. And they waited for him to take the witness box. When my turn came for cross-examination, I made him go through the whole thing again.
3: When I woke up, I was kneeling beside my bed. It was my wife's neck, was it is in my hands, and it was her throat I was squeezing.
2: What would you do when you saw this?
3: There was nothing I could do. She was already dead, and I had killed her.
2: I see. Now, you have admitted small quarrels between yourself and your wife.
3: I have. Married life is like that. You live together, you have differences, and then you make them up. Most people do.
2: But there were quarrels which were more serious. Perhaps less likely to be made up.
3: No. We were happy. I loved my wife.
2: You loved your wife, but you killed her. Quite so. Now, as far as the insurance is concerned, you gradually increased it until it reached the amount of £10,000 on your wife's life.
3: Yes, I did. As a matter of fact, it was about, three or four years ago that I'd done rather well in business, and that's when I increased the premiums.
2: Yes. But more recently, you'd been in some difficulty. Financially, I mean.
3: Things had become rather slow, yes. I couldn't afford to buy any more insurance, I know that.
2: But you hadn't reduced the amount on your wife.
3: No, sir, that would have been unsound, quite unsound, and uneconomical.
2: In fact, then, your business position would have improved considerably in the event of your wife's death and the money received from the insurance.
3: I did not say that, sir.
2: But is it not the case, Mr. Mason?
3: Nothing could be worth the loss of my wife.
2: But you did kill her.
3: Yes, I did.
2: Do you know the woman referred to by Mr. Easterday?
3: There was no woman.
2: Do you wish to refresh your memory, Mr. Mason? Last year. Perhaps it escapes you.
3: There was no other woman.
2: You still maintain that the cause of your wife's death was due to the recurrent dream you had?
3: Yes, I do.
2: It went on like that, and I couldn't shake him. He never contradicted himself and never sounded too glib. If he was lying, I knew that the court was of the opinion that it was some of the most perfect and painstaking lying they'd ever heard. Then Mason's sister was called as a witness. She was a gray-haired, middle-class intellectual, about 2 years older than the defendant. Didn't take long for her to come to her brother's defense.
0: Will you state in your own words the event that took place between you and your brother, please?
4: Indeed, I most certainly will. I think that it's criminal.
2: Objection, my lord.
5: Objection sustained. Miss Mason, strict adherence to facts is the object of the court. Kindly abstain from all subjective feeling, if you will.
4: Well, I was going to say that when we were children, he was 8 then, I was only 10, we slept in the same room. And one night, it was after we'd gone to see Peter Pan, and Edward was frightened by the crocodile. You probably remember how frightening that was. It was that night that he awakened, and he was dreaming that a crocodile was chasing him, and he tried to strangle it. And when he woke up, he was strangling me.
2: It was perfect timing. The accused gave way, buried his face in his hands, and sobbed as though his heart would break. The jury, even Mr. Justice Fourpaw, were visibly shaken. I could see the case for the Crown disappearing down the drain. More than that, I could begin to see a man who had committed a perfect murder going scot-free.

Autolite is bringing you Mr. Herbert Marshall in Murder by Jury, tonight's presentation in radio's outstanding theater of thrills, Suspense.

0: Say, here's a new 54 Willis.
1: Stunning, isn't it, Mr. Wilcox?
0: Oh, hi, Miss Drake. Is this yours?
1: It sure is. When I saw this car, I fell in love with it. And when I saw the price tag, I just couldn't resist.
0: Well, we're privileged to salute Willis as a member of our Autolite family. So, let's hear more about your new Willis, Miss Drake.
1: Well, it's not only beautiful and economical, but that wonderful Hurricane engine is a bundle of power. 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
0: Mm-hmm. What model is this?
1: It's the brand new Aero Lark. 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And don't forget the famous Jeep and the first all-steel-bodied station wagon. And, of course, you know that all Willis cars come equipped with Autolite products.
0: I sure do. And Autolite is proud of its long association with Willis and Willis dealers everywhere.
2: And now, Autolite brings back to our Hollywood soundstage Mr. Herbert Marshall in Elliot Lewis's production of Murder by Jury, a tale well calculated to keep you in suspense.

0: Mr. Edward Mason was given half an hour to recover following his outburst. Then the trial continued. His sister remembered every detail of the matter. And even when I made her go through her story again, she remembered.
1: He was an awfully strong boy, you know, even at 8. Very strong. And I'm sure if Nurse hadn't come in when she did, well, I don't really care to think about what might have happened.
0: Would you mind telling the court your age, Miss Mason?
1: Oh. Is that necessary, my lord?
2: Is it necessary, counsel?
0: There is a point involved, my lord.
2: Very well. Recognizing the delicacy of the question, the witness is still directed to answer.
1: I'm not ashamed of it, of course. I just...
0: And your age, Miss Mason?
1: 54.
0: Thank you. Now, you have every detail of your brother's attack firmly in your mind. That is so, isn't it?
1: If I live to be 80, I shall never forget it.
0: Yet this was 44 years ago, and you ask us to believe that the incident is still indelibly etched in your mind.
1: Indelibly, sir. Absolutely. It was a long time ago, but such an experience is not likely to be forgotten. Of course, I forgave Edward. It wasn't his fault, and furthermore...
0: How fortunate that you are still alive to forgive him, Miss Mason. His wife, more's the pity, is not. No further questions, my lord.
2: The witness may step down.
0: It was a telling point for the defense. They had proved to the jury, at least, that the accused had, years ago, repeated the act of strangulation during a dream. The next witness I'd like to forget. She was a surprise to the Crown and a rather nasty one. Her name was Amy Burke, an extremely self-possessed young lady in her early 30s. She had already made a tremendous impression on the court. Correct me if I'm wrong, Miss Burke. You've stated in this court of justice that 3 years ago, you met the accused, Mr. Edward Mason, at a seaside resort, Broadstairs.
3: Yes, sir, I did.
0: Was his wife aware of this meeting?
3: I don't know. Well, I don't think so. She wasn't with him. Like I told the other gentleman, he was there alone for a few days.
0: Quite so. Now, for my benefit, would you repeat the incident which occurred during your first meeting?
3: Oh, I'd be ever so glad to. We were walking on the sand. It was very nice. Perfectly all right, don't you know? Talking about his wife, as I remember. She was with friends in Devon.
0: Yes. Go on, please.
3: Well, it was a hot day, and we sat down for a bit. The next thing I knew, he was asleep.
0: I believe you said, with his head in your lap.
3: Oh, no. I put his head in my lap while he was sleeping. He was getting sand in his hair. Well, it was all perfectly proper and all. He didn't even know it.
0: I'm sure of that. Please continue.
3: Well, I got a bit drowsy myself, and next thing I knew, I was asleep too.
0: With Mr. Mason's head still in your lap?
3: That's right. But all very proper. Mr. Mason is a gentleman.
0: What took place then?
3: Well, he started to choke me. It was something horrible. When I woke up, he was leaning over me with his hands about my throat, and I couldn't breathe.
0: But you managed to fight him off?
3: Oh, yes, I managed.
0: What did he say to you after that?
3: Well, it was like he was just waking up, you know? And, oh, he was terribly upset. Tell me about a dream, a snake in it. Of course, I was dreadfully angry and frightened. You can imagine.
0: Oh, yes. But after he paid you £10 to soothe your feelings, the anger subsided, did it not?
3: He was a gentleman about it, if that's what you mean.
0: So much so that you didn't pursue the matter further. A stranger tries to murder you and pays you £10 not to report the matter to the police.
3: No, it wasn't the £10. He was sorry. He wasn't well, and I could see that, and I felt sorry for him.
0: This took place 3 years ago, Miss Burke.
3: That's right.
0: And yet here you are today, nobly springing to his defense. The event must have made quite an impression on you. Or perhaps Mr. Mason did.
3: Mr. Mason is a gentleman. He didn't want me to come here at all. I said I had to after I read about what happened. Mr. McRae over there talked him into letting me come here. Oh, he's a gentleman, he is.
0: I put it to you, Miss Burke, that your whole story is a lie. That it never happened. Although I don't doubt that you are familiar with the accused. I put it to you that your testimony has been bought and paid for. and that you have deliberately perjured yourself in the witness box.
3: It's a ruddy insult.
4: My lord, I protest. Counsel is badgering the witness most unfairly.
2: Silence in the court. Mr. Peyton, you will confine yourself to stated fact. Refrain from badgering the witness.
0: Yes, my lord.
3: Can I go now?
0: Not for a moment, Miss Burke. Did you see Mr. Edward Mason again after that day?
3: I never set eyes on him again till today in court, and that's the truth.
0: And you ask us to believe that this story you've just told us is given of your own volition? That you at no time given a prepared statement by interested parties that this event actually took place?
3: I wouldn't be likely to forget it. It's true, every word of it.
0: Very well. That's all, Miss Burke.
2: The witness is excused.
4: Dr. Regal, to the witness box, please.
0: McCrae had us. I knew what was coming. It was perfect. And there wasn't a thing that I could do to prevent it. Dr. Regal was a small, intense little man with heavy glasses. The jury looked at him and they were impressed. When he said he'd tell the truth and nothing but the truth, they believed him. And they would have believed him even if he'd been the biggest liar on earth, which unhappily he wasn't.
4: Dr. Regal, will you tell us if you recognize anyone in this courtroom?
5: Yes, sir. That young lady over there.
4: Miss Burke?
5: I believe that is her name.
4: Anyone else?
5: The gentleman there.
4: The accused, Mr. Mason?
5: Yes, sir.
4: Will you tell the court upon what occasion you had the opportunity of meeting these two people?
5: Well, it was about 3 years ago. I have the date in my attendance diary. Just a moment. The 16th of July. That was it. Mr. Mason brought the young lady to my office during the afternoon.
4: Miss Burke?
5: Yes, sir. It was 3:30. He asked me to look at her throat.
4: I see. And what did you find when you looked at her throat?
5: Bruises. They were not dangerous, but I treated them.
4: And after that?
5: I never saw them again.
4: The bill was paid?
5: Yes, Mr. Mason paid. In cash before he left.
4: Thank you, Doctor. That will be all. Cross-examine.
0: No questions. That was all. There wasn't any use in cross-examining what was so obvious in truth. Counsel for the defense made a brilliant and short summation. I made a not-so-short, and I'm afraid far from brilliant, summation for the Crown. Mr. Justice Forbore gave his instructions, and the jury never hesitated. They retired for only a few moments.
6: With your worship's permission, we have already reached a verdict.
2: Very well. What is your verdict?
6: We find the accused, Mr. Edward Mason, not guilty of the charge.
7: He's guilty! He's a dirty murderer! He killed my sister, and I say he's guilty! He ought to be hanged!
2: Sergeant at Arms, put that man under arrest! Silence! Silence!
0: The dead woman's brother thought that Mason was guilty, and I knew he was one of the most cold-blooded, successful murderers we ever failed to hang. It was about 6 months later that we found the proof, and then it was too late. I talked it over with the director of public prosecutions in his office.
8: There's nothing we can do. I suppose had I been on the jury, I should have brought in the same verdict. We have to assume the man was innocent.
0: He was guilty, sir.
8: My dear fellow, surely Mason didn't start to plot the murder of his wife at the age of 8. My dear fellow.
0: No. But he did decide to about 3 years ago, and he took a precaution before he did so.
8: I don't follow you.
0: He knew his sister remembered the strangling incident during their childhood, and all he had to do was to repeat the dream strangling with someone else.
8: The Burke woman? But how
0: did she... Oh, from her point, it was all quite innocent. She didn't know what was in his mind. He didn't go too far with her, just enough to produce some convincing bruises. Then he took her to the doctor and paid the bill. That was all true.
8: Well?
0: You remember, he admitted at that time doubling his wife's insurance. Then he sat back to wait until he felt the moment had come to kill her.
8: Uh-huh. Assuming you're right, there's the Burke woman. If he never saw her again, how did he know where to find her to appear for him?
0: He didn't look for her, sir. She was telling the truth. But he knew where to find her, all right. Those three witnesses did the job for him. His sister he could always find. The doctor, easily traceable, a medical directory. But Miss Burke, a girl like that might she might move about a great deal. She did. So the method he adopted to keep in touch with her was to send her £10 a month, anonymously. So long as she kept him notified as to her whereabouts, he would continue to send her the money.
9: But if she had to notify him when she moved, surely she must have known who he was.
0: Not at all, sir. A post office box under an assumed name. He kept it up for 3 years, and she didn't ask any questions. Why should she?
9: Blast. You're certain of all this?
0: I'm afraid I am, sir.
9: And it seems a pity you didn't have the information during the trial.
0: We didn't know anything about her until McRae brought her in.
9: And we can't try Mason again for the same offense. He's done it, Peyton. The perfect murder.
0: It was about 2 months later that I saw the paragraph hidden away on an inside page of the Times. I made a telephone call and then went to the office of the Director of Public Prosecutions.
9: I'll be blown.
0: It appears that Mr. Edward Mason had been staying at a little hotel in Cornwall, and yesterday when the maid came in with his morning tea, she found the window unlatched and the balcony rail broken. It's a 50-foot drop to the rocks below.
9: Mason?
0: He wasn't in his room. We found the body below.
9: I'll be blessed. Justice. I'll be blessed. Suicide, you think?
0: I don't know. Probably an accident, since there was no sign of foul play. Possibly he stumbled and fell. But there is one curious coincidence.
9: What's that?
0: The dead woman's brother, Hector Easterday.
9: Yes?
0: Well, it's a rather curious coincidence. Hector Easterday occupied the room next door.

0: 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Tonight's star, Mr. Herbert Marshall.
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0: Next week, a story based on fact. The search for an animal capable of destroying a city whose bite, if not immediately treated, is 100% fatal. It's called The Barking Death. Our star, Mr. William Powell. That's next week on Suspense. Murder by Jury was written by Michael Gilbert and adapted for Suspense by Anthony Ellis. Suspense is produced and directed by Elliot Lewis, with music composed by Lucian Morowick and conducted by Lud Bluskin. Featured in the cast were Joseph Kearns, Ben Wright, William Johnstone, Herb Butterfield, Richard Peel, Norma Varden, Betty Harford, and Keith McConnell.
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14: And now, Autolite presents Man Alive, starring Mr. Paul Douglas, hoping once again to keep you in suspense.
18: You may have seen the name Man Jackson. I run a column of saucy chat and unimpeachable rumors in the San Francisco Express under the heading, What Else? Man Overboard. It's got little paragraphs, you know, man among men, that's the sports section, and man's best friend, so forth. Well, beginning today, I've got a new department called Man Alive, just because I'm so lucky I am. Last night, I let my secretary off at 5:30 so she could go and do some Christmas shopping, although I've told her repeatedly that all I want this year is money. Well, the fog was rolling in off the bay, and it was bitter cold as I came out in the street, so it seemed like the night for a spaghetti dinner and some pleasant Italian hospitality. Down at Mama Caruso's restaurant on the Embarcadero opposite the ferry building. But Mama Caruso had more than hospitality on her mind when she met me at the door.
19: Oh, Mr. Jackson, I'm so glad to find you. I'm just calling your office.
18: Oh, what's the trouble, Mama? Somebody been stealing ravioli?
19: Please, it's my cousin Tony. They tried to kill him.
18: Oh, what happened, Mama?
19: Come on, Mr. Jackson. I make Tony tell you. He's not feel so good, but he can talk all right. You gonna see.
18: She led me to the back of the restaurant, the table where the family generally sits. The family tonight was a man, small to start with, but even smaller, hunched down in his chair, miserably staring, unseeing, into a glass of wine. On the table in front of him was a battered old concertina. The top of his head was swathed in a clean new bandage.
19: Sit down, Mr. Jackson. Go on, sit down. This is my cousin, Tony Colucci. Tony, this is my good friend, Mr. Man Jackson.
18: Hello, Tony.
20: Hello.
19: Go on, Tony. You tell Mr. Jackson what's happened on you.
20: Well, I'm on the boat.
18: Yeah, what boat?
20: The ferry boat, the Oakland ferry boat. Don't you never hear my music on the boat?
18: Oh, you play the concertina on the ferry ride.
20: Sure, no more. Tonight they tried to kill me.
18: Well, you play pretty well, don't you, Tony?
20: I play perfect. What's the matter? Some people don't like it, I guess. Tonight, on the 6 o'clock boat... Oh, boy.
18: Tonight, on the 6 o'clock boat, what?
20: Well, I play inside the first by the sandwich place, and everybody say, oh, boy, Tony, you good. You play good. Play some more. 10 cents here, 5 cents, 2 quarters even. And then I go upstairs. Oh, boy.
19: Oh, boy.
18: And?
20: Then I go out on the deck. It's a very misty and foggy. It's so black. I can't see nothing. I'm very happy. I feel like a play some more. So I walk way back and open down the deck and I make music. Then all of a sudden, I hear somebody say something to me. I can't see nobody, but I hear him. And what do you think he said to me?
18: Bravo, Tony?
20: No.
18: I have no idea. What did he say?
19: Yeah. What?
20: He say... Cospador.
18: Cospador, as in barrooms?
20: Cospador.
18: Well.
20: So I say back on top of him, Cospador. I still can't see nobody, so then I hear him say, is that you play Boris? So I get mad. I say, no, I don't play Boris. I play Pagliacci, Butterfly, Flatosca, Trovatore, but I don't play Boris. That's a foreign story.
18: Yeah, I see. Then,
20: Then I'm sorry I said that, because this fellow, he sounds like he's a foreign. So I'm just going to say, look, mister, and oh, boy.
18: Yeah, what, Tony, what?
20: Patoing! I get a hit on the head. Ting-a-tong-a-ting. I fall down. I'm bleeding. I drop on my concertina. My head got a bigger hole on the top. I let out a big yell, and then I black out. Oh, boy. People come running around, and a good luck, there's a doctor on the board. They carry me down the stairs, and they fix me up. Otherwise, I'm going to die for sure.
18: Yeah, yeah, and you never saw the guy.
20: Okay, no, I never saw
18: him. Well, what did it feel like? I mean, what did he hit you with?
20: Well, it feels just like a baseball bat. But the doctor, he said that... Oh, look, look, he said the doctor now. He just come in. Hey, doctor!
18: The doctor looked in our direction when Tony called and strode over to the table. A big, 6'3" blonde guy in the Joel McRae, Gary Cooper tradition. You had to like him right away. No bedside manner to this doctor, although he could have had as much of it as he liked, but he was all business and no kidding.
0: But I told you to go to bed and stay there.
20: Well, Doc, I just don't...
0: You may have a concussion. I'll be back in an hour, and then we'll take some x-rays.
18: My name is Man Jackson, Doctor. I'm a friend of the family.
0: Ames. Dr. Oscar Ames. How are you?
19: Dr. Ames, mister, can I get you something to eat?
0: No, thanks. Smells wonderful, but I haven't time. I'll have a cup of coffee, maybe.
19: Sure. Mr. Jackson?
18: Yes, please, Mama.
19: Doctor, you want I'm a make Tony go to bed?
0: Go on now, Tony. You lie down. I'll be back and we'll check you over. Get some rest in the meantime.
20: But all right, my Dr. Ames, I don't know. X-rays and the whole thing. I don't know how I'm going to pay you.
0: Never mind that. That's why we charge our Knob Hill patients a little extra. So we're able to do something like this once in a while. This will be on me, Tony.
20: You're good, the kind of man, Doctor. I don't know what to
18: say. No, you go on and lie down, Tony. You're embarrassing the doc.
20: Okay.
18: It's a screwy thing, this one, isn't it, Doctor?
0: Sure is.
19: Here's your coffee, gentlemen.
0: Oh, thanks.
18: Thank you, Mama.
0: Yeah, it sure is. Homicidal maniac, it looks like, Mr. Jackson. Man Jackson, are you the columnist, Man Overboard?
18: Yeah, that's right.
0: Well, I read you all the time. Amusing, intelligent, and you've got a heart. Isn't that a little unusual for a columnist?
18: Well,
0: what is all this tonight down here? Newspapermen, police?
18: Police? How do you mean police?
0: Well, I think they were police. 5 or 6 plainclothes guys. They were waiting here on the side when the ferry pulled into the slip. They're still there holding the boat. I just left them.
18: Well, what were they doing?
0: Oh, they're talking to all the passengers as they come off. Asked us for identification. They took one passenger away with them.
18: Uh-huh.
0: Red-haired girl, carrying a package, a paper parcel.
18: Uh-huh. What did they think about Tony's little experience, getting knocked on the head?
0: Oh, they were mighty interested, naturally. Especially when I told them how I thought the wound had been inflicted.
18: Which was?
0: Gun butt.
18: Gun butt, eh? Well.
0: I'd say so. Hey, I gotta go. Take that dreary ride again.
18: What, the ferry?
0: Yeah, I've got a patient over in Oakland. I had to come back over here to pick up some serum. Well, nice to see you, Jackson. Tell what's his name, Tony.
18: Wait a minute, Doc. I've got nothing to do. I'll ride over with you. We crossed the street, went into the ferry building. Everything was normal enough in the main waiting room where I stopped to buy cigarettes and a pocket flashlight. But outside on the dock where the Oakland boat was waiting to take off, there were a number of extra characters whom you wouldn't think would have chosen a dismal, chilly night like this for waterfront lounging. There wasn't anybody I knew, and in any gathering of plainclothesmen, local variety, I generally spot one or two familiar faces. But Dr. Ames and I got aboard, followed by 3 of these gentlemen. The broadest one, who was built for endurance, exchanged pleasantries with us as the boat moved out into the water.
21: Hello, Dr. Ames. I see you didn't miss a boat, like the old saying.
0: No. Oh, you're one of the fellows I talked to before when we landed.
21: That's right.
0: I don't think I got your name.
21: Connolly.
0: This is Mr. Jackson.
21: Yeah?
18: Would that be Lieutenant Connolly or Sergeant, maybe?
21: Just Connolly, no special title. How's a little fella doing, Doctor? Colucci.
0: Tony? He's under care.
21: He, talk anymore? Say anything interesting?
0: I didn't talk to him. Mr. Jackson here did.
21: Oh? Really?
18: Really?
21: What'd he have to say?
18: Well, you see, I'm an old friend of his family. What he told me was in confidence, and I'd really have to know a little more about who I'm telling his secrets to.
21: I see. Jackson, your name is?
18: Still is.
21: Nice to meet you, Gospodin.
18: Gospodin?
21: Means nothing to you.
18: It might. Yeah, it might. Gospodin sounds like another word. Somebody might think you said cuspidor.
21: That's very funny. Are you going to stay out here on deck?
18: Well, we haven't made up our minds. Is that okay?
21: You ought to go inside. Have a little coffee at the snack bar. Comfortable. Ride's over before you know it. Out here, it's foggy, wet, and miserable. Well, I'm going in. I'll see you later. Goodbye, Doc.
0: Well, maybe he's right. Although I must say he's not my favorite man in the world, Mr. Conley. It is strictly pneumonia weather out here on deck. Shall we go in?
18: No, not just yet for me. I think I'll stretch my legs a little. Dr. Ames, where was it that Tony got conked? On the upper deck, I know, but which side?
0: We've turned around now. Starboard. Just about directly above where we're standing. Yes, right about...
18: Doc, don't point. Our friend Conley and his boys are on their way out to see us again. No, they went back in.
0: You think they're as mysterious as they seem?
18: Oh, definitely that. You know what made them turn back just now? Decide it wasn't necessary to check whether we were still here?
0: No, what?
18: Our cigarettes. They can't make us out here. It's too dark. But they can see two lighted cigarettes. I'd like to get up there on that upper deck.
0: Looking for tomorrow's column, huh? You want to get up there and nose around where Tony was, is that it?
18: Well, that's the idea, but those mugs
0: I've got
18: in
0: it.
18: There...
0: Hand me your cigarette. I'll smoke them both a yard apart. When they check, we'll both still be here.
18: Masterful thinking, Oscar.
0: Go ahead. I'll be here.
18: So I trod the slippery stairs to the upper deck. The fog was as wet as rain. I couldn't see any more than inches ahead of me with my flashlight. I stopped about amidships and looked down over the rail. Dr. Oscar Ames and his two cigarettes, tiny red dots of light, were almost directly beneath me. I turned back from the rail and my foot squashed into something that sounded like an eggshell. I bent and picked it up. It was a mother-of-pearl ornament like the ones Tony's concertina were covered with. A sudden noise over my head made me shoot my light up. A piece of canvas had suddenly ripped loose from the top of a lifeboat. Well, I got up there somehow and looked. The canvas had been ripped open with a knife, a hole large enough for a man's body to get through. And that's what was in there. A man's body. He'd been stabbed in the neck. This was the man who had slugged Tony, or so it seemed, because the gun was still clenched in his right hand, the barrel reversed. Well, my flash caught a speck of something white in one of his shoes. It was a bit of paper with two typewritten lines on it. I let myself down to the deck and prepared to read the note, and that's when my flashlight went dead. I groped about until I found a faint, ghostly glimmer of light overhead, out over the edge of the ship on the outside rail. I climbed over, steadied myself, and lit a couple of matches. It said, International Postcard Shop, Geary Street, SF, greeting card for Boris. I put the bit of paper in my pocket and turned to climb back over the rail. And then something came at me from the back. It caught me full in the center of the forehead, and I fell crashing over the side. They tell you a lot about what you remember when you're going down for the third time. You know what I remembered? I remembered that Gospodin is Russian for comrade.

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1: Okay, Harlow, gobble away.
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2: I found myself mechanically keeping afloat somehow and trying to get out of my overcoat. From out of the misty blanket, from every direction, and a dozen different keys, from near and far, foghorns sounded. I floated on my back trying to figure where I was. I was somewhere in San Francisco Bay, and that was all I knew. The water was chilling me, and I turned over and began swimming, just hard enough to keep the blood circulating. The lights of a boat came into sight suddenly, and I threw back my head and yelled, but the horn crying its warning drowned me out, and the boat went on, and the fog closed in behind it. And then I found myself full of a strange, wonderful weariness. The water wasn't cold anymore. I was warm, with a comfortable, soothing numbness. My head stopped throbbing. There was no feeling at all in it now. There was nothing, nothing anywhere. And then some lights came into my eyes, and I wanted to stay in the dark, and I turned my face down into the embrace of the water. And then I wasn't where you'd expect at all. I was lying on a baggage truck that was moving. People were crowding around, walking beside the truck, staring at me. The guy in uniform wheeling me noticed I had opened my eyes.
3: Well, hello, pal. Welcome back to the United States.
2: Well, hello. What part of the United States?
3: Just landing in Sausalito. They still. We're taking you over to the hospital.
2: Sausalito? Hey, how long before that boat goes back to San Francisco?
3: It leaves right away.
2: Well, I'm going with it.
4: Hey, wait there. You ain't in no condition.
2: Thanks. I'll be okay. Half an hour later, shivering and shaking in my wet clothes and keeping my mouth clamped tight so my teeth wouldn't sound like a dice game, I climbed into a taxi at the ferry building and went to my apartment. There, I swallowed a half a pint of whiskey, rubbed myself with a coarse towel until my skin was sore. Then I looked in the pocket of the soggy suit I'd hung up to dry. It was still there. The piece of paper from the dead man's shoes, damp but legible. International Postcard Shop, Geary Street, SF, greeting card for Boris. I got up to put on a dry suit, and then I changed my mind and put the wet one back on.
5: Good evening.
2: Good evening. Are you the proprietor here?
5: That's right, sir. 6 years at the same location. You... Oh, my goodness, is it raining out? You really got
2: a dousing. Yes, I did. A nice collection of postcards. From all over, eh? South America, every place.
5: I pride myself on having the most complete possible selection. Was there something you had especially in mind?
2: Yes, there was.
5: Oh?
2: I'm looking for a greeting card for Boris.
5: You...
2: What's the matter? Didn't you hear me?
5: Yes.
2: Didn't you understand then?
5: Well...
2: Well, what?
5: It's only that I... I didn't exactly expect somebody like you.
2: What did you expect? Somebody slinking around in a false mustache, wearing dark glasses and an Inverness cape?
5: Well,
2: you know, your type of thinking, you may not be the right man for this job, Gospodin.
5: Oh, now wait, please, Mr. Luboff. I thought you were dead. You drowned.
2: Yeah, who told you that?
5: Well, you know.
2: Yes, well, I didn't drown. I jumped in the water when I heard him coming. You can still see how wet I am.
5: Oh, of course. So you escaped.
2: Easily. Now, enough talk. Hand it over. The greeting card for Boris.
5: Very well. Let's see. That's San Francisco, of course.
2: He turned and reached his hand down under the counter and came up with a box marked special. From this, he extracted something and handed it to me. I took it with a knowing expression on my face, but I didn't know from nothing as to what it meant. All it was an ordinary postcard, that's all. A picture postcard showing the Golden Gate Bridge. Underneath it, the caption, Wonder Cities of the World, number 25125679, San Francisco. Nothing else. I'm afraid my mouth was open.
5: Well, what's the matter?
2: Matter?
5: Don't you know how to read the name? It's so difficult, of course.
2: Idiots. Certainly I know how. I was just admiring the work, that's all.
5: Oh, it is excellent, isn't it? You better go now. You've been in here an awfully long time. We don't want...
2: No, of course we don't. I'll go, Gospodin.
5: Gospodin. I'm sorry to have been overly cautious.
2: There is no such thing as over-caution.
5: Oh, thank you. You were so... well, you seem like an American.
2: So do you. I strode out into the street, clutching my postcard, but I shoved it inside my sleeve a moment later because who I saw standing under the misty glimmer of a streetlight waiting for me was my heavy-set, mysterious friend from the ferry boat, Connolly. I turned my head around and glanced down the other end of the block behind me. The other two guys were there, sure enough. They advanced slowly toward me with their hands raised, palms out, as if they were showing me they weren't carrying guns. I waited. Then all of a sudden, Connolly rushed me. I caught him on the chin and he went down, clattering into an ash can. The other two boys grabbed me and held my arms behind me. Connolly got up, rubbing his face. I waited to get murdered. But no.
6: All right, Joe Lewis. Bring him along.
2: And so they did. We didn't go far, just around the corner to a little hamburger place that had a sign in the door saying closed, although there were lights inside. Connolly knocked on the door and a fellow with an apron came and opened it and locked it after us. Connolly gave him a nod and we sat down at a table while he brought his coffee.
6: Well, Jackson, we've checked on you. You seem to be okay. You stand in good with the department, friend.
2: What department would that be, friend?
6: This department.
2: Huh? Government. Uh-oh.
6: Now maybe you can help. Anyhow, we don't want you going around making a noise and messing it up for us, so here it is.
2: I'm all ears.
6: Ever hear of a man called Boris Kargaminsky?
2: No.
6: Well, not many people have, even in Russia. Boris Kargaminsky is the top Soviet agent of America. He's the head man. He organizes and runs everything for him here.
2: I see.
6: Now, he came to this country 7 years ago and vanished. We've been trying to find him ever since. False passport, of course. That didn't help. There's nothing anywhere on Kargaminsky. No pictures, even in Russia. No fingerprints, nothing. Every lead we had, dead end. And then last week... Well, go ahead, drink your coffee.
2: No, it's all right. I'm too interested.
6: Last week, we heard that another agent, an important little guy named Lubov, was on his way to San Francisco and that he would definitely have to contact the big gun, something to do with the Chinese war business that only Kargaminsky's big enough to handle. Well, our man tailed Lubov all the way out here and then lost him at the Oakland Ferry. That didn't bother us very much. He called us and we were waiting on this end. But in pulls the ferry and no Lubov.
2: Lubov was the dead man in the lifeboat.
6: That's right. He must have been up there waiting to be contacted.
2: And he heard Tony and his concertina, thought that this might be it. Then when he realized he'd made a mistake and uncovered himself, he conked Tony on the head.
6: Right. And his Soviet contact got scared and stabbed Lubov. So now we're back where we started. Every passenger on the ferry was okay. What's that you're looking at?
2: A picture postcard. I found a message on Lubov about the International Postcard Shop and a greeting for... Hey! A greeting for Boris. Boris Kargamensky.
6: Hey, let me see that.
2: I bulldozed the guy into the shop into letting me have it. It looks like nothing, just a picture, but he said I could read the name.
6: Golden Gate.
2: Now, give me it. Give me. These numbers. Wonder Cities of the World, number 251235679. Wait a minute.
6: What?
2: Well, we'll print out the guy's name, Boris.
6: B-O-R-I-S.
2: Leave a space.
6: Yeah. K-A-R-G-A-M-E-N-S-K-Y.
2: Now put numbers there. Wait a minute now. The top number's 9. All right. Now put 1, 2, 3, 4, 5 over Boris.
6: Yeah. Yeah.
2: Then start again. 1, 2, 3 up to 9 over Kargamensky.
6: Uh-huh. 9. Yeah. All right. Now?
2: Let's see the postcard. 251235679. Okay. What's 2?
6: 2 is O.
2: 5?
6: S.
2: O, S. Now Kargamensky. 1.
6: K.
2: 2, 3.
6: A. R.
2: O. S. K. A. R. Oscar! Well, I guess we know the rest of it. 5, 6, 7, 9. A. M. E. S. Ames, correct?
6: Correct.
2: Oscar Ames. Dr. Oscar Ames.
6: What?
2: I was just thinking. He was worried about me catching pneumonia. I called Mama Caruso, and from what she said, we knew where to go. We picked him up at the emergency hospital. He was just finishing the operation on Tony's head. We watched him through the glass, and the other young doctor standing alongside of us said he was one of the greatest surgeons they'd ever seen. When he unrolled his gloves and took off his operating mask, he looked up and saw me, alive, and the other boys with me. His scalp tightened for just a second, and then he smiled. It was when he reached into his bag that we rushed him before he could get the little red bottle to his lips. Well, that's about it. I made the morning edition okay. On page 18, under my usual slug, Man Overboard, by Man Jackson, they did a cute thing. Under Man Overboard, it said, he really is, see page 1. And on page 1, with a byline, was the story just as above. Complete with a photograph of Dr. Oscar Ames. A clean-cut, smiling, confident, typically American fellow. The caption said, Portrait of a

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0: Next week, the story of two men who could really talk, a young man and an old man. Naturally enough, they were liars. They also happened to be bank robbers. The story is based on fact and is called The Big Heist. Our star, Mr. John Hodiak. The program will be heard on

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0: 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Today, big transports were warped into piers on both sides of the continent. Thousands of Americans came home, home for good. If you are waiting for someone to come running up your steps, you must have filled your pantry with good things to enjoy. One of the good things to enjoy is Roma California Sherry, as first called at dinner or later in the evening. In the words of famed hostess Elsa Maxwell, there is nothing friendlier, nothing more heartwarming than delicious Roma Sherry, a good and happy wine, golden amber with a rich nut-like taste, served cool. 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Yes, right now a glassful would be very pleasant, as Roma wines bring you a remarkable tale of suspense.
1: And with Sorry, Wrong Number, Lucille Fletcher's incomparable study in terror, and with the performance of Miss Agnes Moorehead, Roma Wines hope indeed to keep you in suspense.

0: Your call, please.
1: Operator, I've been dialing Murray Hill 40098 now for the last 3/4 of an hour, and the line is always busy. I don't see how it could be busy that long. Will you try it for me, please?
0: I will be glad to try that number for you. One moment, please.
1: I don't see how it could be busy all this time. It's my husband's office. He's working late tonight, and I'm all alone here in the house. My health is very poor, and I've been feeling so nervous all day.
0: Ringing Murray Hill 40098.
2: Hello?
1: Hello? Hello, is Mr. Stevens?

0: there?
1: Hello? Hello?
2: Hello?
1: Hello?
2: Hello?
1: George?
3: Yes, sir. This is George speaking.
0: Hello? Who's this? Now, what number am I calling, please?
1: I'm here with our client.
3: Oh? Good. Oh. Is everything okay? Is the coast clear for the night?
1: Hello? Yes, George. He says the coast is clear for tonight.
3: Okay. Okay.
1: Where are you now?
3: In a phone booth. Don't worry. Everything's okay.
0: What?
1: Very well. You know the address.
3: I know. At 11 o'clock, the private patrolman goes around to the bar on 2nd Avenue for a beer.
1: That's right. 11 o'clock.
3: Okay.
1: Be sure that all the lights downstairs are out. There should be only one light visible from the street.
3: Okay.
1: What's that? Just a minute, George. Oh, our client tells me that at 11:15 a train crosses the bridge. It makes a noise in case her window is open and she should scream.
3: Oh, yes.
0: Hello, what number is this, please?
3: Okay, I understand.
0: What?
3: That's 11:15 the train.
1: Yes. Do you remember everything else, George?
3: Yes. I'll make it quick, as little blood as possible. Because our client does not wish to make her suffer long.
1: That's right. You'll use a knife?
3: Yes, a knife will be okay. Then afterwards, I remove the rings and bracelets and the jewelry in the bureau drawer. Because our client wishes it to look like simple robbery. Don't worry. Everything's okay. I never...
0: Oh, how awful. How unspeakably awful. I never...
4: Your call, please.
0: Operator, I've just been cut off.
4: I'm sorry. What number were you calling?
0: Why, it was supposed to be Murray Hill 40098, but it wasn't. Some wires must have got crossed. I was put in the wrong number, and I've just heard the most dreadful thing, something about a murder. And, well, operator, you'll simply have to retrace that call at once.
4: I beg your pardon. I don't quite... May I help you?
0: Well, I know it was a wrong number, and I had no business listening, but these two men, they were cold-blooded fiends, and they were going to murder somebody, some poor innocent woman who was all alone in a house near a bridge, and we've got to stop them. We just got to.
4: What number are you calling,
0: Well,
4: please?
0: That doesn't matter. This was a wrong number, and you dialed it for me, and we've got to find out what it was immediately.
4: What number did you call?
0: Oh, why are you so stupid? What time is it? Do you mean to tell me you can't find out what that number was just now?
4: I'll connect you with the chief operator.
0: Oh, I think it's perfectly shameful. Now, look, it was obviously a case of some little slip of the finger. I told you to try Murray Hill 40098 for me, and you dialed it, but your finger must have slipped, and I was connected with some other number, and I could hear them, but they couldn't hear me. Now, I simply fail to see why you couldn't make that same mistake again on purpose, why you couldn't try to dial Murray Hill 40098 in the same sort of careless way.
4: Murray Hill 40098. I will try to get it for you.
0: Oh, thank you.
4: I am sorry, Murray Hill 40098 is busy. I will call you.
0: Operator.
4: Your call, please.
0: You didn't try to get that wrong number at all. I asked you explicitly, and all you did was dial correctly.
4: I am sorry. What number are you calling?
0: Well, can't you for once forget what number I'm calling and do something for me? Now, I want to trace that call. It's my civic duty, and it's your civic duty to trace that call and apprehend those dangerous killers. And if you won't...
4: I will connect you with the chief operator.
0: Well, please. Talk. Is anyone here?
4: This is the chief operator.
0: Oh, chief operator, I want you to trace a call, a telephone call, immediately. I don't know where it came from or who was making it, but it's absolutely necessary that it be tracked down because it was about a murder that someone's planning, a terrible cold-blooded murder of a poor innocent woman tonight at 11:15.
4: I see.
0: Well, can you trace it for me? Can you track down those men?
4: I'm not certain. It depends.
0: Depends on what?
4: It depends on whether the call is still going on.
0: Well,
4: if it's a live call, we can trace it on the equipment. If it's been disconnected, we can.
0: Disconnected?
4: If the parties have stopped talking to each other.
0: Oh, well, then of course they must have stopped talking to each other by now. That was at least 5 minutes ago, and they didn't sound like the type who would make a long call.
4: Well, I can try tracing it. May I have your name, please?
0: Mrs. Stevenson. Mrs. Albert Stevenson. But listen,
4: and your
0: now,
4: telephone number, please.
0: At Plaza 32098. But if you go
4: why
0: on wasting
4: you
0: all this...
4: Why do you want to call Trace, please?
0: Why? Oh, well, no reason. I I mean, I merely felt very strongly that something ought to be done about it. These men sounded like killers. They're dangerous. They're going to murder this woman at 11:15 tonight, and I thought the police ought to know.
4: Have you reported this to the police?
0: Well, no, not yet.
4: You want this call checked purely as a private individual?
0: Yes, but meanwhile...
4: Well, I'm sorry, Mrs. Stevenson, but I'm afraid we couldn't make this check for you and trace the call just on your say-so as a private individual.
0: But I
4: can't... You have to have something more official.
0: Oh, for heaven's sake. You mean to tell me I can't report that there's going to be a murder without getting tied up in all this red tape? Why, it's perfectly idiotic. Well, all right, I'll call the police.
4: Thank you. I'm sure that'll be the best way to...
0: Ridiculous. I never heard of such nonsense. Police department. You have to go.
2: Your call, please.
0: The police department. Get me the police department, please.
2: Thank you. Ringing the police department.
0: Oh, dear. Do you have to dial? Why can't you ring them direct? All this time. Wait.
3: Police Station, Precinct 43, Sergeant Martin speaking.
0: Police Department, this is Mrs. Stevenson. Mrs. Albert Smythe Stevenson of 53 North Sutton Place. I'm calling up to report a murder. I mean, the murder hasn't been committed yet, but I just overheard plans for it over the telephone, over a wrong number that the operator gave me. And I've been trying to trace down the call myself, but everybody is so stupid, and I guess in the end you're the only people who could do anything.
3: Yes, ma'am.
0: Well, it was a perfectly definite murder. I heard their plans distinctly. Two men were talking, and they were going to murder some woman at 11:15 tonight. She lived in a house near a bridge. Are you listening to me?
3: Huh? Yes, ma'am.
0: And there was a private patrolman on the street. He was going to go around for a beer on 2nd Avenue. There was some third man, a client, who was paying to have this poor woman murdered. They were going to take her rings and bracelets and use a knife. Well, it's unnerved me dreadfully. And I'm not well. I'm very nervous.
3: I see. And when was all this, ma'am?
0: Well, about 8 minutes ago. You can do something. You do understand.
3: What is your name, ma'am?
0: Mrs. Stevenson. Mrs. Albert Stevenson.
3: Uh-huh. And your address?
0: 5353 North Sutton Place. That's near a bridge. The Queensborough Bridge, you know. And we have a private patrolman on our street. And 2nd Avenue is the next street.
3: And what was
0: the
3: number you were calling, please?
0: Murray Hill 40098. But that wasn't the number I overheard. I mean, Murray Hill 40098 is my husband's office.
3: Well,
0: he's working late tonight, and I was trying to reach him to ask him to come home.
3: Uh-huh.
0: I'm an invalid, you know, and it's the maid's night off, and I hate to be alone, even though he says I'm perfectly safe as long as I have the telephone right beside my bed.
3: Well, we'll look into it, Mrs. Stevenson, and see if we can check it with the telephone company.
0: But the telephone company said they couldn't check the call if the parties had stopped talking. I've already taken care of that.
3: Oh, you have?
0: Yes, I have. And personally, I feel you ought to do something far more immediate and drastic than just check the call.
3: Well, you see...
0: What good is checking the call if they stop talking? By the time you track it down, they'll already have committed the murder.
3: Well, we'll take care of it now. Don't you worry.
0: I'd say the whole thing called for a search, a complete and thorough search of the whole city.
3: Yes, but...
0: I'm very near the bridge, and I'm not far from 2nd Avenue, and I know I'd feel a whole lot better if you sent around a radio car to this neighborhood at once.
3: And what makes you think the murder's going to be committed in your neighborhood, ma'am?
0: Well, I don't know. Only the coincidence is so horrible. 2nd Avenue is a patrolman, the bridge.
3: You see, 2nd Avenue is a very long street, ma'am.
0: Well, I know
3: that. You know how many bridges there are in the city of New York alone?
0: Yes.
3: Not to mention Brooklyn, Staten Island, Queens, and the Bronx. And how do you know that there isn't some little house on Staten Island, on some little 2nd Avenue you never heard about?
0: Well,
3: how do you know they were even talking about New York at all?
0: But I heard the call on the New York dialing system.
3: Well, maybe it was a long-distance call you overheard.
0: Oh, I...
3: You know, telephone's a funny thing.
0: But I did...
3: Now, look, lady, look. Why don't you look at it this way? Now, supposing you hadn't broken in on that telephone call. Suppose you got your husband the way you always do. Now, you wouldn't be so upset, would you?
0: Well, I... No, I suppose not. Only it sounded so inhuman, so
3: cold-blooded. A lot of murders are plotted in this city every day, ma'am, and we manage to prevent almost all of them.
0: But
3: a clue of this kind is so vague, ma'am. Well, It ain't much more use to us than no clue at all.
0: But surely you can
3: unless, of course, you have some reason for thinking this car was a phony, and that someone may be planning to murder you.
0: Me? No, I hardly think so. I mean, why should anybody?
3: Well, you...
0: I'm alone all day and night. I see nobody except my maid, Eloise. She's a big girl. She weighs 200 pounds.
3: Uh-huh.
0: She's too lazy to bring up my breakfast tray.
3: Mm-hmm.
0: And the only other person is my husband, Albert. He's crazy about me. He just adores me.
3: Yes,
0: he waits on me hand and foot. He scarcely left my side since I took sick 12 years ago.
3: Uh-huh. Well, then there's nothing for you to worry about, is there, huh? Now, if you'll just leave the rest to us, we'll take care of it.
0: But what will you do? It's so late. It's nearly 11 now.
3: We'll take care of it.
0: Will you broadcast it all over the city and send out squads and warn your radio cars to watch out, especially in suspicious neighborhoods like mine?
3: Lady, I said we would take care of it. Now, just now I've got a couple of other matters here on my desk that require immediate attention. Good night, ma'am, and thank you.
0: Oh, you idiot. Oh, now, why did I hang up the phone like that? Now he'll think I am a fool. Oh, why doesn't Albert come home? Why doesn't he?

0: Your call, please.
1: Operator. Operator, for heaven's sake, will you ring that Murray Hill 40098 number again? I can't think what's keeping him so long.
0: I will try it for you.
1: Well, try, try. I don't see why it doesn't answer.
0: I'm sorry, Murray Hill 40098 is busy. I will call you.
1: I can hear it. You don't have to tell me. I know it's busy.
2: Oh, if I could only get out of this bed for a little while. If I could get a breath of fresh air and just lean out the window and see the street. Hello, Albert? Hello? Hello? Hello? Oh, what's the matter with this phone? Hello? Hello? Hello? Hello? Oh, for heaven's sake, who is this? Hello? Hello? Hello? Who's trying to call me? What are they trying to do to me?
0: Your call, please.
1: Hello, operator. I don't know what's the matter with this telephone tonight, but it's positively driving me crazy. I've never seen such inefficient, miserable service. Now, look, I'm an invalid, and I'm very nervous, and I'm not supposed to be annoyed. But if this keeps on much longer...
0: What seems to be the trouble, please?
1: Well, everything's wrong. I haven't had one bit of satisfaction out of one call I've made this evening. The whole world could be murdered for all you people care, and now my phone keeps ringing and ringing and ringing and ringing every 5 seconds or so, and when I pick it up, there's no one there.
0: I am sorry. If you will hang up, I will test it for you.
1: I don't want you to test it for me. I want you to put that call through whatever it is at once.
0: I'm afraid I cannot do that.
1: You can't, and why? Why, may I ask?
0: The dial system is automatic. Oh. If someone is trying to dial your number, there's no way to check whether the call is coming through the system or not. Oh. Unless the person who is trying to reach you complains to his particular operator.
1: Oh, well, I'm all this stupid. And meanwhile, I've got to sit here in my bed suffering every time that phone rings, imagining everything.
0: I will try to check the trouble for
1: you. Check it. That's all anybody can do. Oh, what's the use of talking to you? You are so stupid. Oh, it's her.
2: I'm all the impudent. How dare she speak to me like that? How dare she speak to me like that? Oh, why did they be so long?
0: Your call, please.
1: Young woman, I don't know your name, but there are ways of finding you out, and I'm going to report you to your superiors for the most unpardonable rudeness and insolence it's ever been my privilege. Give me the business office at once.
0: You may dial that number direct.
1: Dial it direct? I'll do no such thing. I don't even know the number.
0: The number is in the directory, or you may secure it by dialing information.
1: Listen here, you... Oh, what's the use? Oh, dear. Oh, for heaven's sake, I'm going out of my mind. Hello? Hello? Stop ringing me. Do you hear? Answer me. Who is this? You realize you're driving me crazy? Who's calling me? What are you doing it for? Now, stop it, I say. Hello? Hello? If you don't stop ringing me, I'm going to call the police. You hear? The police.
2: If Albert would only come home.
1: Oh, let it ring. Let it ring. Let it go on ringing. It's a trick of some guy.
2: I won't answer it. I won't, even if it goes on ringing all night. I won't answer it. I won't answer it. Now, what's the matter? Why did they stop ringing all of a sudden? What time is it? Where's my clock? Oh, where did I put it? It's 5 to 11. They've decided something. They're sure I'm home. You've heard my voice answer them just now. That's why they've been ringing me. Why no one has answered me. Oh. Oh, where is she? Where is she? Why doesn't she answer? Oh. Answer.
0: Your call, please.
1: Where were you just now? Why didn't you answer at once? Give me the police department. Oh.
0: I'm sorry, the line is busy. I will call you.
1: Busy? But that's impossible. The police department can't be busy. There must be other lines available.
0: The line is busy. I will try to get them for you later.
1: No, no, I've got to speak to them now. It may be too late. I've got to talk to someone.
0: What number do you wish to speak to, please?
1: I don't know, but there must be someone to protect people beside the police department. A detective agency.
0: You will find agencies listed in the classified directory.
1: But I don't have a classified. I mean, I'm too nervous to look it up, and I don't know how to use the directory.
0: I will connect you with information. Perhaps they will be able to help you.
1: No, no, no. Oh, you're being spiteful, aren't you? You don't care, do you, what happens to me? I could die and you wouldn't care. Oh, stop it! Stop it! I can't stand anymore! Hello, what do you want? Stop ringing, will you? Stop!
3: Hello? Is this Plaza 32099?
1: Yes. Yes, I'm sorry. This is Plaza 32099.
3: This is Western Union. I have a telegram here for Mrs. Albert Stevenson. Is there anyone there to receive the message?
1: Hello? I'm Mrs. Stevenson.
3: The telegram is as follows. Mrs. Albert Stevenson, 53 North Sutton Place, New York, New York. Darling, terribly sorry. Tried to get you for last hour, but lying busy. Leaving for Boston 11 p.m. tonight on urgent business. Back tomorrow afternoon. Keep happy. Love, signed, Albert.
1: Oh, no.
3: Do you wish us to deliver a copy of the message?
1: No. No, thank you.
3: Thank you, madam. Good night.
1: Good night. No. No, I don't believe it. I don't believe it. He couldn't do it. He couldn't do it. Not when he knows I'll be all alone. It's some trick. It's some trick. Some fiendish. Some fiendish.
0: Your call, please.
1: Operator, try that Murray Hill 4098 number for me just once more, please.
0: You may dial that number direct.
1: Oh.

0: gone. Oh, Albert, how could you? How could you? I can't be alone tonight. I can't. If I'm alone one more second, I'll go mad. I don't care what he says or what the expense is. I'm a sick woman. I'm entitled to some consideration.
1: This is information. May I help you?
0: I want the telephone number of Henschley Hospital.
1: Henschley Hospital?
0: Yes.
1: Do you have the street address?
0: No, it's somewhere in the 70s. It's a very small, private and exclusive hospital where I had my appendix out 2 years ago. Henschley, H-E-N-C.
1: One moment, please.
0: Well, please hurry, and please, what is the time?
1: You may find out the time by dialing Meridian 712-12.
0: Oh, for heaven's sake, I've no time to be dialing.
1: The number of Henschley Hospital is Butterfield 89970. Henschley Hospital, good evening.
0: Nurse's registry.
1: Who was it you wish to speak to, please?
0: I want the nurse's registry at once. I want a trained nurse. I want to hire her immediately for the night.
1: I see. And what is the nature of the case, madam?
0: Nerves. I'm very nervous. I need soothing and companionship. You see, my husband is away, and I'm
1: all... Have you been recommended to us by any doctor in particular, madam?
0: No, but I really don't see why all this catechizing is necessary. I want a trained nurse. I was a patient in your hospital 2 years ago, and after all, I do expect to pay this person for attending me.
1: We quite understand that, madam. But we're not completely back on a peacetime basis, you know.
0: I know that.
1: Registered nurses are very scarce just now.
0: But...
1: And our superintendent has asked us to send people out only on cases where the physician in charge feels it is absolutely necessary.
0: Well, it is absolutely necessary. I'm a sick woman. I'm very upset, very. I'm alone in this house, and I'm an invalid. And tonight I overheard a telephone conversation that upset me dreadfully. A woman's going to be killed when a train comes. In fact, if someone doesn't come at once, I'm afraid I'll go out of my mind.
1: I see. Well, I'll speak to Miss Phillips as soon as she comes in.
0: Miss Phillips!
1: And what is your name, madam?
0: Miss Phillips, when do you expect her in?
1: I really couldn't say. She went out to supper at 11 o'clock.
0: 11 o'clock? But it's not 11 yet. Oh, my clock has stopped. I thought it was running down. What time is it?
1: Just 15 minutes past 11.
0: What was that?
1: What was what, madam?
0: That click just now in my own telephone. As though someone has lifted the receiver off the hook off the extension telephone downstairs.
1: I didn't hear it, madam. Now about...
0: But I did! There's someone in this house. Someone downstairs in the kitchen that are listening to me now. They're listening. I won't pick it up. I won't let them hear me. I'll be quiet. And they'll think... Oh, but if I don't call someone now while they're still down there, there'll be no time.

0: your call, please?
1: Operator. Operator, I'm in desperate trouble.
0: I am sorry, I cannot hear you. Please speak louder.
1: I don't dare. There's someone listening. Can you hear me now?
0: I am sorry.
1: But you've got to hear me. Oh, please, please, you've got to help me. There's someone in this house. Someone who's going to murder me. And you've got to get in touch with it. Did you hear it? There it is. He's put it down. He's put down the extension phone. He's coming up. He's coming up the stairs. Give me the police department. The police department.
0: One moment, please. I will connect you.
1: Oh, I can hear him. Please hurry. Please hurry. Oh, please hurry. What are you going to do? Oh, don't come near me. I haven't done anything. Oh, please don't. Oh, no. Oh, no.

0: 3, Sergeant Martin speaking. Police Department, Precinct 43, Sergeant Martin speaking. Hello? Hello, Police Department, Precinct 43, Sergeant Martin speaking.
1: Police Department?
0: Yeah.
1: Oh, I'm sorry. Must have got the wrong number. Don't worry. Everything's okay.